0: It's a prelude to this year's Midsummer Classic from the City of Brotherly Love. The Home Run Derby with new rules also has the top first half home run hitter and odds on favorite to win wearing a Phillies uniform. Baseball Tonight is next.
1: This is Baseball Tonight at the 2026 T-Mobile Home Run Derby. 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
0: Yeah, that odds on favorite is Kyle Schwarber, who's hit 32 home runs this season. Last year's winner, Cal Raleigh, had the best odds to win the Derby. Since Bryce Harper in 2018, 11 of the 15 Derby winners since 2010 have been top three favorites. Junior Caminero and Munetaka Murakami are the next best odds behind Schwarber, who, like his Philly teammate Harper, will be swinging in his home stadium, Citizens Bank Park, which hosts its first All-Star and Home Run Derby. The stadium opened in 2004. It's the second Home Run Derby hosted by the Phillies, the old veteran stadium in 1996. Where Barry Bonds won that year's Home Run Derby. Of note for Harper, he could become the first Home Run Derby winner to win in his home park twice, because in 18 he was a member of the Nationals. They were the host. This year's Derby has no timer, no outs, 20 swings in the opening round to determine four semifinalists, 15 swings for each round following. Carl Ravitch, Doug Glanville will dig even deeper into the new Derby rules. Young and older, five of the eight in the field will be first timers, and Ben Rice, Jack Caglione, Murakami, Jordan Walker, and 34-year-old Wilson Contreras, who looks to become the second oldest to win the Home Run Derby all time. Caminero, the runner-up in last year's Derby, a second-timer. Well, the two Phils, Harper and Schwarber, will take part for the third time. More on them in a moment. The 2026 T-Mobile Home Run Derby is brought to you by P&G Spruce. Try Spruce, the new weed killer, pet-friendly, weed-deadly. Yeah, 2018 Home Run Derby, Nationals Park. It was Harper beating his current Phillies teammate Kyle Schwarber in that final. That duo were the first teammates to take part in the Home Run Derby in the same season since that 2018 campaign, when the Cubs teammates Schwarber and Javi Baez took part. Harper and Schwarber have 250 combined home runs at Citizens Bank Park. The rest of the field have four combined home runs at this park. Buster only caught up with the Phillies duo in advance of this year's Derby.
2: Last week in Cincinnati, I caught up with Bryce Harper and then Kyle Schwarber, and I talked to him about doing the Home Run Derby in their home ballpark. Of course, Bryce Harper did that back in 2018 when he won as a member of the Washington Nationals. And Schwarber and he, this year, Citizens Bank Park will have that opportunity. Here's Bryce Harper.
3: I think the first thing that jumped out of it was my stadium, and I didn't want anybody to beat me in my stadium, right?
4: You were so fired up.
3: You know, having the fans and, you know, it being your clubhouse and you're comfortable and all that kind of stuff. It just, you know, I saw Frazier do it 3 years before, and I was that was a pretty cool moment. And, just trying to, you know, kind of take it all in at the same time, understanding, you know, the fans, just everything. I mean, it was such a cool moment, a cool experience. You know the ballpark so well, so you know when you hit one, you know, how far it's going to go or where it's going to go. So, yeah, I think it was just a really cool experience. I remember that night it being very loud, but also at the same time, you don't know how many of those fans are actually Nationals fans at that moment, just because it's the Derby, it's the All-Star game. So I don't remember the cheers too much.
4: Okay.
3: But obviously, you know, it gets loud at Philly. And I expect, you know, obviously people to cheer and be loud for the Derby and the game.
2: Here's Kyle Schwarber.
5: From the previous, you know, ones that I've been able to watch, and you see the home guy kind of step out there, and you see how much the crowd gets behind them. And, you know, I would love to see what that would mean for our fan base, just with how much extra juice that would be that they give, and what it would mean for if me and Bryce are doing it, and then, you know, see what that means for us, because it's always an exciting feeling when you do step out there and you're about to participate. You always, you know, there's always sure a little bit of, you try to not get the anxiety jitters, whatever it is, but you know, there always is. And then once you kind of get it, get in there, it's good, you're ready to rock the roll. But for it to be in Philadelphia and to see what our fans would be able to bring, I think it would be pretty amazing experience.
2: I asked Kyle Schwarber if he and Harper have talked much about doing this derby together.
5: I haven't really talked about it that much. You know, we joked about it here and there, but you know, it's not like it's like brought up every single day in conversation. But you know, we joked about it here and there. So you know, I think it'd be fun. I think it'd be great for the fan base too, just to have two guys in there on the home team participating in that. I think it could be a really cool thing.
0: 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Schwarber's hit one, 488 back in 2022. Harper, 481 in 2016. Coming up next on Baseball Tonight, we'll hear from a Phillies All-Star teammate on who he has winning the home run derby and a Yankees first-timer on keeping it in the family for tonight's event. 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
20: One out left for Raleigh, who gets into one to straightaway right, and it is top of the bleachers in front of the Chop House. 16, Raleigh out to right center. It is carrying, and Raleigh 17 for Cal Raleigh. Low line drive to left and skips to the wall. 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
0: Yeah, Cal Raleigh, Home Run Derby champ last year. Best odds, plus 280 coming in. He also had the most home runs in the bigs at the break, something Kyle Schwarber has this year with 32. He is your favorite at a plus 310. Teammate Harper at plus 700. Their Philadelphia teammate and first-time All-Star Brandon Marsh on who he has winning it.
21: That's hard. I know Kyle has more home runs right now, but Bryce has a superpower where he can flip a switch and just hit him out at any time. So I really don't know. I wouldn't be surprised if either one of them won, but I plead the fifth, man. I can't answer that.
0: Yeah, so he's on the fence. You know, Schwarber's just like in the rocking chair swinging for those long balls. As far as the eight participants, the batter who was second to Schwarber in long balls in the first half, the Yankees' Ben Rice, 29, like Harper in 2018, will have his dad pitching to him in this year's Derby.
22: That's been a dream of ours ever since I was a little kid, so no one's thrown more pitches to me than him. It's not even close. His lifetime pitch count is definitely well past its limit. So, I mean, it's a no-brainer. Like, I joked to him in the offseason that when we were leaving, I was like, hey, just keep that arm loose for the Derby. And I was kind of kidding around. But once it started to look like it was a real possibility, it was like, hey, this might actually happen. So he's been ready. He's been keeping the arm loose all year just in case. And now that we've got a few practice rounds under our belt, we feel more than prepared.
0: Yeah, think about this. In the illustrious history of the Yankees, Ben Rice has the most home runs by a Yankee first baseman before the All-Star break in their history with 29, looking to become the first Yankee to win the Home Run Derby since Aaron Judge in 2017. Coming up next on Baseball Tonight, the starting lineups for this year's Derby. 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
6: Ben Rice, New York Yankees.
5: It's the Derby debut for the former 12th-round pick out of Dartmouth. His 29 homers are the second most in the American League and have already surpassed his career-high total from last year. Rice is swinging to be the first Yankee to win the Home Run Derby since Aaron Judge in 2017.
6: Bryce Harper, Philadelphia Phillies.
5: Harper has already reached a 20-homer mark for the 12th time in his career. His 383 career home runs are the sixth most among active players. The 2018 Derby winner looks to become the fifth player to win the event multiple times and the first to win it twice in their home ballpark.
6: Junior Caminero, Tampa Bay Rays.
5: The 23-year-old phenom put on a showstopper performance in the Home Run Derby last year, finishing as the runner-up. After a 45-homer season in 2025, Caminero went deep 11 times in an 11-game span this summer. His 28 long balls are good for third most in the American League.
6: Jordan Walker, St. Louis Cardinals.
5: The 6'6" outfielder ranks in the top 10 in the National League in home runs with 22, already a career high. His 79 mile per hour average bat speed and 94.2 mile per hour average exit velocity are both among the best in baseball. Walker would try to become the first Cardinal to win the Home Run Derby.
6: Kyle Schwarber, Philadelphia Phillies.
5: Schwarber's 32 homers are the most in majors at the All-Star break. Since the slugger signed with the Phillies in 2022, only Aaron Judge has hit more than Schwarber's 219 home runs. The 2018 Derby runner-up will be competing in the event for the third time.
6: Munetaka Murakami, Chicago White Sox.
5: The 26-year-old rookie joins Shohei Ohtani as the only Japanese-born players to compete in the Home Run Derby. Murakami ranks in the top 10 in the American League with 20 homers, despite playing in just 60 games. The Southsider will swing to become just the second White Sox player to win the event, along with Frank Thomas in 1995.
6: Jack Caglione, Kansas City Royals.
5: The former first-round pick ranks in the top 10 in baseball in exit velocity and bat speed. Caglione's average home run distance this year is over 415 feet, including a 444-foot blast on June 21st. Over 75% of Cag's homers this year have been no-doubters. Gone at every stadium. Third highest among hitters with 10-plus dingers.
6: Wilson Contreras, Boston Red Sox.
5: It's the first home run derby appearance for the 34-year-old from Venezuela. Contreras has reached a 20-homer mark faster than he ever has before and is on pace to smash his career high of 24 long balls. He will attempt to become the second Red Sox player to win the derby and first since David Ortiz in 2010.
0: Yeah, Schwarber odds on favorite, 32 home runs this year. Caminero back of him regarding those odds, 28 long balls this year. Harper, again, the last to win in his home park, then with the Nationals back in 2018, looking to become the first to win it twice in his home park. Again, five first-timers among this eight-person field, including Ben Rice, who's hit 29 home runs thus far this year. That's the field. They're ready to swing with new rules this year. For more on that and the call of tonight's T-Mobile Home Run Derby, here's our team of Doug Glanville and Carl Ravitch.
7: Jim, thank you very much. Welcome, everybody. I have Doug Glanville, Buster Olney. Tim Kirchen is down in the dugouts, and he will get the interviews each after every round. This is a very special night, part of 2 days here in Philadelphia as they and the country celebrate 250 years. The Home Run Derby is going to feel a little different tonight, fellas. Jim touched on it. New rules, and the primary headline is there is no timer. There is no clock. There are no outs. You get 20 swings each in the first round. Eight guys, that's 160 swings. What impact will that have on the event, Doug?
8: Well, it's going to come down to getting the right pitches you want, and like, will you overthink that, or will you get into a rhythm? And so you're gonna have to manage that, because you get hot, you want to continue to go, but if you're not getting your pitches, you might get a little over selective and then lose that rhythm and tempo.
9: You know, Carl, that when they went to the clock, you remember back in Cincinnati, the year Todd Frazier won it, it was because they wanted it to speed up. Well, here I think they heard the feedback from players that they felt like they were rushed. And so a lot of the, you know, players and batting practice pitchers I've talked to expect that there will be more selectivity among the hitters in this event.
7: Which makes some sense here. And in the first round, the eight participants get 20 swings. Four of them will advance. There is no bracket in this event this season. It will be the highest four totals from round one that will move on to round two. And then the highest total will face the fourth highest total, 1-4 versus 2-3, until we get to the semis and the finals. What is not going to be overshadowed is this field. It is as unique a field as we have had. It may be as deep a field as we have had. And Buster, even without a Mike Trout, who happens to be here tonight, or an Aaron Judge or an Ohtani, there is a ton of star power, including two hometown heroes.
9: Oh, it's so cool that Kyle Schwarber and Bryce Harper are doing this together. Talked to both of them last week about this experience, and they were looking forward to it. But you also have someone like Jack Caglione, who has big power, big left-handed hitter from the Kansas City Royals. Junior Caminero, Ben Rice. Those guys got booed, Carl, before because I think they were perceived by this Philly crowd. They might be a threat to the two hometown guys.
7: They weren't just boos. They were lustily booed.
8: Yes, they were.
7: Especially Ben Rice, who, of course, wears the Yankee uniform. You know all about Philadelphia, so you're not surprised by the boos, but you're also not surprised by the hugs that they're hoping to give either Harper or Schwarber when this thing is over.
8: Yeah, I mean, those two have meant so much to this franchise, this organization, and this run that they're still on. And they know that it's an iron sharps iron. They push each other. No better format to do that, right? One can push the other right into the championship and winning it all. So they're going to always be loving on their favorite players. And, you know, I felt the love when I was here. And, yes, they expect a lot. They expect you to do well. But you respect the game. You play hard. You love the city back. You know, they're going to have your back.
7: All right, so we'll try to paint the picture here on the radio in a home run derby as Wilson Contreras of the Boston Red Sox will be the first hitter. You look around the ballpark. The city of Philadelphia is a backdrop here. There are about 43,000 packed in here. Right field, no one other than Ryan Howard has hit one into the third deck, which is about 500 feet away. So Contreras is set to dig in. And before he does, want to remind everybody that Playball is Global's baseball's global youth initiative to highlight the fun and accessible ways to play our great game. To learn more, including how to find a league near you, go to playball.org and follow at Playball on X, Facebook, and Instagram. So a right-handed hitting Contreras will lead things off. And there is the first pitch, and he will take it. So there's no ball, there's no strike, and he swings at the second pitch, sends it to left, looks like it's got enough, and it is just off the wall.
9: You know what's different this year, Carl? How about no kids in the outfield? The outfield's basically empty.
7: The next one is swung on. This one is driven, and this one is second deck in left. So he has taken now a couple of swings. He's got 18 left, one homer, swings at the next one and pops it straight up.
9: Jose Flores, the bench coach for the Red Sox, is pitching to Contreras in this round.
7: And the pink shirts have now gathered in the outfield, so there looks to be about 20. The next pitch is now sent towards left center, and that's about 390 feet away, and it lands for another homer. He's got two homers, 16 swings remaining. The longest homer has been a blast, 463 feet. Swings and hooks the next one foul.
8: Well, the thing about this field is they have their tops in various categories in different ways, whether it's hard hit percentage, and Contreras leads in the highest average home run distance of this field.
7: He's 34 years young. He's the oldest participant. We do have some young kids that could become the youngest to ever win a Derby. The next pitch he doesn't swing at. He does at that one, and it just squeezes over the wall. That's four home runs for Wilson Contreras with 14 swings remaining.
8: Got such a good, nice line drive stroke.
7: This one is smoked. Second deck, left field, and way gone near the restaurant atop the second deck.
8: Check your hot dog.
7: That would be his fourth. I gave him one too many. Four homers, 13 swings. He's hot. There goes another one. Also to left. The prior one was 482 feet. That one was 487. Five homers. Contreras again. And of his homers, they are all going to left or left center. Another long one. Six big flies.
8: I mean, that's on the concourse, over the stands, in left center. I mean, these are blasts.
7: He is raising the bar early. Contreras takes one. So his pitcher is grooving him. Baseballs and 487. He drives another, maybe his longest of the night, to left field. Ooh. Another one to the top of the second deck in left at Citizens Bank Park.
8: It's distance such a consistent swing, right? It's very consistent.
7: Distance does matter, because if there's a tie in the first round, the longest homer will be the ones that advance. His longest, 487. He takes a couple of pitches here. The hitters do have the ability to call a time, but they have the ability to take him, and he finds another one he likes, and he smashes it. Souvenir City up there in left. Longest homer now, 490. We're going over 500 tonight, boys. We are going well over 500. He takes one inside. Swings at the next one and goes towards center field. This one's got carry, but it is not near enough. It goes to the warning track. Eight swings left, eight homers for Wilson Contreras of the Boston Red Sox, the leadoff hitter in the 2026 Home Run Derby. Swing and a drive, left field, no chance. That ball is way out of here. I got to think the same dude's caught four bombs.
8: Yeah, it's the same guy. I mean, he's very good at pulling the ball this season in the air, and that usually leads to damage like this.
7: Next one swung on, popped up more in the air than it's got distance left field. They're clearing a path out there. And that one did crawl over. 10 homers, 6 swings remaining. Do you have a number?
8: Well, I mean, the thing about Contreras is he's always had a really good swing, like can hit for average, that line drive to right field, so he can keep going.
7: This one is pulled. It's going to end up being foul, but he had home run distance, and it looks like Wilson Contreras is going to take a little bit of a breather. He's got 10 homers, 5 swings remaining, longest one, 490 feet. Swings at the next one, and this one is skied towards left. Our fielder's wearing the pink T-Mobile shirt. See it go into row two. That's another homer for Contreras. He's got 11.
8: He's got the high launch angle and the low one.
7: Well, there's the low one as the next pitch. He lines it down. That's a nice double in a game, but doesn't matter in a home run derby. As Sonny Gray says about his teammate, he is the heart and soul of this team. He's got 11 homers. He's got 3 remaining. Swing and another one launched to left. Boy, has he been rolling, and that is the second row of the second deck. Jose Flores, who started the season as a Red Sox first base coach and infield instructor, is grooving them. Contreras, yard work, left field. Boom.
8: Wow. I mean, the drones are kind of in jeopardy here. They might have an insurance policy on the drones, how high he's hitting the ball.
7: I think he's looking for some, maybe some grip on the bat as he's looking over to see all the players who line both the left, the third base, and first base side.
9: And maybe he's trying to slow it down a little bit. Remember, if you hit a home run right on your last swing,
7: yeah,
9: you can keep going in the first round. And man, he's been consistent so far.
7: He's got one swing left. The batter break was brought to you by Love your mind. Takes a moment to reset. You can, too, with your mental health. Make a game plan for your mental health at Love Your Mind. Playbook.org. So Contreras has one swing left for every homer he hits. He'll keep going. And you got to imagine, fellas, he's going to wait for the perfect pitch. 13 home runs. The longest is 490 feet. Takes another one. Boy, here in Philadelphia, yeah. If you're going to take pitches, they're going to get on you. He takes another as that one was thrown outside by Flores.
8: Well, it makes sense. He's just sort of picking his spot because he needs to find that groove again because this is where he can tack on a lot.
7: Swings at this one sky high towards left. The kids are out there watching it, and it will come up short. Wilson Contreras, round one, took just under 7 minutes to complete. 13 home runs for the Red Sox superstar, currently serving a five-game suspension. He has served four of them as Boston blasted off here late, winning every game on the road. And he gets some hugs from his teammates and others from the American League side.
9: His brother, William Contreras, going out there, giving him a hug. Luis Arraez going out there. Man, that was a statement first round for Wilson Contreras, being that consistent.
7: He and Flores go back to 2012, Dougie, when Flores was part of the Cubs farm system, and Wilson was just a 20-year-old prospect for the team's instructional lead.
8: Well, you never forget the coaches along the way, and you never forget guys who throw really good batting practice. I mean, it's a big confidence boost, especially early in your career. You're like, all right, give me the pitch in the zone that I like. Let me hit a few homers, a line drive, just to feel good. So he absolutely keeps those relationships, and this is the time to find it where you need a guy that's just going to give up home runs to you.
7: All right, so 13 home runs. The longest home run was 490. So the bar for the next seven is you've got to do better than 13. And, in fact, four of them have to do better than 13 to advance. As Contreras has done a really good job, all of those balls that he hit out went to left field, and he and Flores will now sit back and watch. Our next hitter will be Jordan Walker of the Cardinals. And the 2026 T-Mobile Home Run Derby is brought to you by Empower. 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It's an interesting sort of number to go first because you have no idea what anyone else is going to do. It feels like going in the second half of this, starting with Ben Rice, who hits fifth, has a little bit of an advantage because he knows what the number is that they're shooting for. And our first four have Contreras, Walker, Caglione, and Schwarber.
9: And knowing if you are in the front, that at the back end of this, you're talking about Schwarber, you're talking about Harper going seventh and eighth. So you got to put up a big number right away and look comfortable right away. And, man, Contreras was that. That was impressive.
8: Yeah. I mean, I've always liked his swing because it was so level. He had a good top hand. He had power. He could go to right field. He could wait on the pitch. So, you know, and he's aggressive enough that he's going to take the swings to expand and still hit the ball out. And he's having an elite power year for him. So it's a perfect storm for him to showcase it.
7: Jordan Walker, the big fella for the St. Louis Cardinals, and these guys are big. He's 6'6". Caglione will bat next at 6'4", and he looks at the first pitch and lets it go by. What a year, and kind of out of nowhere for Jordan Walker, who looks at the next one. And that's two pitches thrown. He has not swung at any of them. And the number is 13, and the first swing he takes is a rocket to left. And no question, man, the second deck in left field at Citizens Bank Park is the place to be with the right-handed hitters. The next one is more of a line drive. So he has taken a couple of swings of the 20 he gets in the first round, and he's got one home run. Just 24 years old. Next one is a liner lifted to left and out of here about 15 rows deep. Jordan Walker's got two home runs and 17 swings to go.
8: And he's number one in this field in terms of average exit velocity.
7: Oh, boy. Oh, wow. That's an exit velo. Ooh. Second deck again, about two rows into that second deck. His longest homer is 461 feet. Hitting 290 this year and 19 homers. You heard the crack of the bat. The next one is a ground ball. That's one of his 20 swings off. He sits there with three homers. Wilson Contreras led off the first of eight, and he blasted off with 13. Jordan Walker's next swing results in his fourth. It goes three rows deep into left.
8: He didn't hit that one well. A little bit off the end of the bat, out in front, but just the power to drive it and still go out.
7: Next one, dead center field. He got a lot of it. Is it going to find the trees out there? Whoa. Yes, it does. See it in the shrubbery in straightaway center, which measures 401. His longest homer has now jumped to 461 feet. There's another drive to left. He has found a little groove now.
9: Benedict Tehran, the bullpen catcher for the Cardinals, throwing here. And you know how hitters love to hit against former catchers.
8: Yeah, bring him on. Short arm.
7: 470 as he takes one. Citizens Bank Park, by the way, a park factor of 110, so it's 10% versus neutral site higher. We know it flies, and on an 81-degree night here in Philadelphia, given what we've seen from Contreras and Walker, who swings and sends a sky-high bomb to left that clearly is going to find the seats, and it does 20 rows deep in left.
8: But Buster mentioned, you know, the catcher throwing it at the ear. They kind of have that short arm when their ball comes out nice and straight.
7: Seven homers. The next one, a liner that is also over the wall. Walker steps outside the box. He's got 10 swings remaining. He is halfway through his 20. He's got eight homers. And the next pitch, he swings at, and he is hitting just lasers out there to left. Misses a homer by about 4 feet as it's a liner off the wall.
9: Boy, does he look relaxed.
8: Yeah, he's just breathing. His hat's on backwards. He's just calmly breathing into the swing.
7: And there's one that's absolutely smashed to left field. And another one to that second deck out there where it's a good idea to have a glove. That's Jordan Walker's ninth homer. Eight swings remaining.
8: You know, his swing is so calm as well. It's not a lot of wasted movement. It's just to the ball, gone.
7: Swing and another one that is toasted. This one's left field, and almost to the second deck, about three rows shy of that. So they're sharing the sugar with the folks that are down there in the lower bowl. Walker swings again, left center field. Did he get enough of it for his 11th? Yes, he did.
9: Easy power, Doug, huh?
8: Easy, just easy. And, you know, the Cardinals were waiting for this breakout year from him, and they got it.
7: Six swings left, another one. This one has popped up towards center. It's not going to get out. So he's sitting on 11, needs to get to 13 to match Contreras. Five swings remaining, and if he homers on his final swing, he'll be able to continue swinging the bat until he stops hitting homers. Another one left center field, deep part of the ballpark, over 400 feet away. It comes up short.
8: But the big difference for Walker is just his patience, you know, just zoning up a little bit better, laying off the slider, just getting that extra pitch in the sequence.
7: He takes another one. We spoke to Ollie Marmol before the Derby started. So did you see this Jordan Walker outbreak coming? And thankfully, he was very honest and said, absolutely not. And that wasn't a knock on him, as his next swing is a liner, but it comes up short. And he said, no, we didn't see it. I asked Jordan about it. He said, look, I just am trying to be more relaxed, but I can't tell you that I did anything specific. He's got 11 homers, three swings remaining. Longest homer, 470 feet. That's another one that's going to go over the shortstop's head.
9: Ollie mentioned to me beforehand, he thought Jordan was nervous. We have not seen that in his body language in this round, but he's down to it.
7: Batter break as he steps up, brought to you by Love Your Mind. And there is a big mental component to what Jordan Walker has done. Man, he was down in the dumps for a while for a guy that was supposed to be so great. He now hits his 12th on that pitch after he stepped out. One shy of tying Contreras.
8: Well, it's a big difference if you know your zone well enough to know the pitches you can handle and you're looking for. I mean, that changes your whole success. He's always had the power, the swing, the stroke, but he's just more disciplined in getting his pitcher.
7: So he is one behind Contreras and being very patient now with one swing left. He needs to get this ball out of here or he will fall short of Contreras. And he swings, and that one looks good. Got some backspin to left. Is it enough? Yes. Tied at 13 now with Wilson Contreras, and he'll keep on going until he stops hitting homers. And that's going to be it. He swung at it, so we have two guys with 13 home runs. Longest home run, 470 feet. And that round took 6 minutes and 36 seconds.
8: It was an impressive performance. You look at the line drive stroke, the consistency, the calm, the pacing of himself, and then picking pitches to not swing at, actually, to be able to reset around. So, phenomenal round by Jordan Walker.
7: Are we taking anything from 13 homers? We've seen two guys. They both hit 13.
8: Probably more than we expected on a certain level, because you just weren't sure how selective they'd be and how much rhythm they'd get since there's no clock, but they found their own rhythm.
9: I always felt like that left-handed hitters had an advantage in this ballpark. We've seen two right-handed hitters go. Do you think so, Doug?
8: I think so. That's where I think, you know, Schwarber can shine. Plus, he's a guy that is so successful at pulling the ball in the air, keeping it fair. So when Brent Rice gets in, these guys, Taglione, that's going to be really interesting to see, like, how they fair with the right field, even though the upper deck's probably a little further, I suppose, harder to get to. But wow,
7: this dude can hit him far. He's got a size 17 shoe, which means you could fit 3 of mine and 2 of Tim Kirchner's into his boot. Tim.
10: Yeah, Ravi, yeah. I talked to Jack about the size of his shoes, and he said, I went through more shoes than any kid in the history of kids. And his dad told me, he said, when he was 11 years old, Jack was 11, he said, I started to wear his hand-me-down shoes when his son was 11. He would say, Dad, I need new shoes. And his dad would say, I just got you some 3 months ago. And he goes, I've already grown out of them. And out of this comes incredible power. And his dad throws 500 pitches a day in batting practice. He's a high school coach, and he told me, every day his son would call him and say, Dad, when are you coming home from work? We got to go hit. And they would hit 3-4 times a day at a local batting cage. So this is definitely a father-son thing.
7: Yeah, his father is going to pitch to him. So you're suggesting, Tim, that he threw 500 a day, and then Jack said, I need you to throw another 500.
10: I think he's capable of doing that, especially when his son is in the home run derby.
7: Well, his dad played baseball at Stetson in Florida. He also played for the Giants scout team. And the nickname Jack comes from the initials of his full name, Jeffrey Allen Caglione. It's a very interesting pronunciation of his last name when you consider having known Jack since he played in Florida. It's spelled C-A-G-L-I-A-N-O-N-E, like Caglianone, but it's just Caglione.
8: Caglione.
7: And man, did he establish himself as a phenomenal two-way player when he was with the Florida Gators. Now, of course, a member of the Kansas City Royals. And he's got Bobby Witt, Michael Wacha, Salvi, all here to cheer him on. In fact, cheering on he and his father. Home Run Derby, the third hitter here in the 2026 Derby, Citizens Bank Park in Philadelphia. Doug Glanville, Buster Olney, Carl Ravitch, the first pitch from Dad he looks at. Wilson Contreras led it off, hit 13. Jordan Walker then stepped in. He hit 13. And Caglione swings at his third pitch that he sees, and it's a liner into right field. Doesn't go over the wall. Next one he swings at, and that is gone. Absolutely peppered to right off of the facade of a Toyota sign that hangs between the first and second decks. Here's one down the line that's going to go foul. So Cags is swinging quickly. He's got one homer. Takes one there.
9: Cags being counseled for this by Pete Alonso.
7: Yeah. There's another one on the line towards right, and that one hits the bottom of the wall. So 16 swings remaining. One homer. 15 swings remaining. One homer.
8: He's got a lot of topspin going right now. He's getting over the ball, and he's rolling over it.
7: Yeah, this feels like it's time to step out, take a timeout. He has swung again and not hit a homer. This time he takes one. He's approaching this like there is a pitch clock, which there isn't. Another liner, that comes up short. So 13 swings remaining and one homer. And another one, and he is hitting some line drives to right field, but not nearly far enough to get to even the wall.
9: I talked to David Wright recently about the Derby. He said,
7: pops this next one up, Buster.
9: Yeah, he said that what you don't want to do as a hitter is lay an egg. There's no question he's working at a much faster pace.

0: 77 feet. Tomahawks one to center. This one looks like it's bound for the bushes, and it went over them in center field. And he pulls one on the ground, so he's got seven homers, three swings. He needs to get to 13. That one is going to get to the right field lower bleachers. Eight homers, two swings left. Takes one outside. Swings at the next one, and that's not going to be high enough. So Cags has one swing left, and he's going to need to take this one swing and produce at least five homers.
1: Well, it showed that when he started to go to center, it kind of got him a little bit in a better hitting position. It reset him, and he has power to hit it anywhere.
0: All right, so they bring in what is called a magenta ball here. This is a T-Mobile home run derby. We've seen this in years past. Every one of these that leaves, he gets another one. He swings, and that's not going to be enough. And Caglione sees his night end with eight homers. And he was considerably quicker than the prior two. As he did that in about 4 minutes, we've seen the other two guys go near 7 and 6:30. So in 4 minutes, Caglione ends up with just eight.
2: Pete Alonso, like Caglione, grew up in Tampa. Went to the University of Florida, and they talked several times before the Derby with Alonso giving him advice. Caglione was talking about hitting the farthest ball in his competition. Alonso said, don't worry about distance. Go for quantity.
0: Go for quantity, exactly. Well, go for the numbers.
1: And his dad, you know, his dad throws pretty rapidly. And, of course, they're used to each other, but it's a different pacing. We watched the other hitters, Walker, you know, Contreras, they were, like, kind of slowing it down in there. And I think there was a time where once he was a little bit off, that turned into like a rushing thing. And then he lost like five swings in there. So once he found his like stay back, he was able to do something with it.
0: A reminder, the 2026 T-Mobile Home Run Derby on ESPN Radio is brought to you by Grainger. 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Well, it's great to see, too. You see the luminaries of this game, both former players who are superstars and, of course, all the All-Stars gathered on both the third and first baseline, including another legend pick by the commissioner, Rob Manfred. Justin Verlander is in the first row. Harper was the other legend pick, and he'll, of course, bat tonight.
2: I got a question for you, Carl. You've called home run derbies before, when we all remember Todd Frazier just beckoning his brother Charlie to throw faster, go faster, go faster. How is this different, this derby, than the ones we've seen the last 12, 13 years?
0: Well, until Caglione, it was a little bit more sort of slower paced, and you could tell that Contreras got into a groove. Again, it felt to me like Caglione thought they, like he approached it like there was a clock, and maybe that's worked for him in the past. Like, I get into a role and I'm going to keep it going, but that's been the most significant difference. But I will be honest, I think after three hitters, the pacing is probably better than I thought it would be without a clock. And an interesting one here, as he's back off the IL, 6 weeks with a hamstring injury, the White Sox superstar Wotaki Murakama. And he, of course, bats from the left side. Prodigious power. Swings at the first one and easily hits this thing into right. And it is way gone, again, off of the scoreboard between the first and second levels. The next one is popped up towards left. So two swings already.
2: And
0: one homer.
2: During regular batting practice, a lot of his home runs are actually hit to the opposite field.
0: Well, that one is to right, and it is going to stay fair, and it is going to be his second. Boy, this is such easy power. 386 feet, his longest homer.
1: And in the field, he is the number one hard hit percentage. So he hits the ball at a high rate, hard.
0: Breakout rookie. He grounds one on the next pitch. Without him in the lineup, the team went 17-18. The team has been the biggest surprise in the first half of the season. And Murakami's been absent for a bunch of it, but he lines the next pitch there. So he's got two homers, and he's got 15 swings remaining. Swings at the next one, and he just hooked it to right and off again the Toyota side that hangs between the first and second decks out there.
1: Watch out for that ricochet. Whoa.
0: There's another line drive to right. So he broke Sadaharu Oh's Japanese record.

0: 56 homers in 2022. That was a long-standing MPB record for a player born in Japan. You heard the crack of the bat. That resulted in a ground ball. He looks up at the giant scoreboard and left. Sees he's got three homers, 12 swings remaining. He skies another one to right, man. He hits just massive high homers, and that one, jeez, may have gone out of the yard. It was to the left of the second deck.
1: And over the deck.
0: 459 feet.
1: A little overhang there that it can go over into the concourse. And that was a blast.
0: And a line drive that will not get out. Okami, and you know, this side, sort of an interesting deal. A lot of folks figured he's going to get a big deal, $150, $180 million. The White Sox ended up getting him for $34 million as he skies another one towards center field. This one is pretty deep. Okami will have another one. That's got five.
2: You could bet there are teams that wish they had bid more on Murakami based on what we've seen in the big leagues this year.
0: Oh, boy.
2: Wow.
0: Very high, very far, second deck, right field. He is now a little shy of halfway there with six homers, eight swings to go. That one is going to be fouled off down the third baseline, so a lost swing.
2: Luis Sierra, White Sox coach, is throwing to him. He threw to Luis Robert in the home run derby a few years ago.
0: And there's one that is hooked towards the line with enough to get over the wall. Murakami now with seven.
1: He's trying to avoid that topspin that really cuts down on the distance.
0: And he pops this next one up. He's got a very good eye, and in this format, you got a chance to use that eye. Wait for the right pitch. He will take a timeout. So the batter break is brought to you by Love Your Mind. Walk rate amongst the highest in Major League Baseball. He tends to take pitches above the league average that are knocked down the heart of the plate, and after that timer, he steps right back and hits one short of the wall. Four swings left, seven homers. He and Caglione, the last two guys, swinging at a much quicker pace than we saw Wilson Contreras and Jordan Walker, who started things off each hitting 13. Next swing, forget about it. Another moonshot to right. Deep into the second deck.
1: He caught that one out in front, but stayed through it the entire time.
0: Swings at the next one. This one is squared up to center field, but it's not going to be far enough to get over. So just a couple of swings left now for Murakami.
2: Doug, it feels like when he's missing, it's because he's opening up too soon in his swing.
1: And then he gets into the hook mode. You know, he's trying to fight. He's fighting his body a little bit. Sometimes going to center, that resets it.
0: That ball's gone. He now has nine. He's got one swing remaining as he has dotted the second deck. Murakami grew up in a house with big-time sports roots. His dad played high school baseball, had to shut it down early due to a shoulder injury. Murakami, with now the magenta ball, will have one swing remaining. If he can hit a homer, he'll get another one. Takes another one. Middle of three brothers, all of whom played baseball. Does swing, and that's going to be it. He will end with nine total homers, which will move him into third place ahead of Caglione, who's got eight. So we are halfway through. Contreras and Walker, 13. Caglione, eight. Murakami just finishes with nine. This is the 2026 T-Mobile Home Run Derby on ESPN Radio and the ESPN app.
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0: Doug Glanville, Buster Olney, Carl Ravitch, Tim Kirkshen down doing interviews. Welcome back to the 2026 Home Run Derby presented by T-Mobile here on ESPN Radio. We've had our first four of eight. Wilson Contreras and Jordan Walker each started things off by hitting 13 homers. Jack Caglione, eight, and Murakami hit nine. We still have four contestants to go. We haven't seen the Phillies hitters yet, but it's going to be Ben Rice and then Junior Caminero, favored by many to do really well. And, of course, Schwarber and Harper. Fathers and sons, they've had success before. We, of course, saw last year Cal Raleigh and his dad Todd, Bryce and his dad, Robinson Cano and his father. Todd Frazier won it with his brother. And in this case, when Rice steps to the plate, his father, Dan, who pitched for Brown University in the 80s, graduating in 86, will be throwing the pitches to Ben Rice, the power-hitting, left-handed hitting first baseman for the Yankees.
2: Dan Rice told me that Ben is named for two Bens. One of them is Benjamin Franklin, who you may have heard of. He made his bones here in Philadelphia. And Dan was saying the other day he felt that was appropriate.
0: He had a decent run in Philadelphia. Did Ben?
1: Yeah,
0: Franklin.
1: He did well. In fact, there's a statue on Penn's campus that might actually be him.
0: That was his college, wasn't it? Before, I mean,
1: yeah, Franklin and yeah, hey, you got a key, you got electricity, a lot can happen.
2: The BP pitchers wear the uniform of their the people that they're pitching to, and so he's got a Yankees uniform on. Dan Rice does. He kind of looks like like Don Larson. What do you think?
0: I'm sure he'd love that comparison. Remember, Ben Rice, of course, is a kid from Cohasset, Massachusetts, who grew up a Yankee fan in the heart of Red Sox territory.
1: That's bold already. That just means you're going to do your own thing.
0: Before Ben steps in, let's pause 10 seconds for station identification. 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
0: So it is going to be the Rice family, and the Yankees have had their share of success, but it was Aaron Judge, right, the last to win it, 2017. We were in Miami. And my goodness, we all remember that show where he was just blasting balls to, like, the Netherlands in right field. Upper deck stuff.
2: The crowd booing Ben Rice. And Dan trying to wave his arm saying, come on, support my kid.
0: Dan, Dan's not afraid of confrontations. He's a 30-year lawyer. There's been a lot of litigating and trials. He's got his arms up. The Rices are going to enjoy this, that's for sure.
1: Well, you got Mets fans chiming in, too. So you got the whole, he's getting hit all kind of angles.
0: Fans out in right field are all standing, of course. He is a primarily pull hitter. And the first one that the dad throws is letter high. And now Ben and his dad say, let's move the L a little bit. And he's been throwing to him forever. We talked before the game about the different parks in Massachusetts they would go and take batting practice at. He's, of course, an accomplished hockey player as well. Went to Dartmouth University. And the next one is his first swing on his third pitch, and it's a liner into right field. So looking for his first homer, and he'll take the next pitch.
1: What a year he has had. I mean, just exploded on the scene.
0: 29 first half homers, Dougie. Second to Yordan Alvarez in the league. Swings at the next one, and that's a liner right back off the screen.
1: Just to keep his dad honest, keep him honest.
0: No homers, 18 of the 20 swings left. And he got way on top of one and grounded it to the first baseman.
2: And Dan is laughing. They're having a laugh together about that.
0: Here's the next pitch. He will take that one. Dan said, as soon as Ben could start whacking things is when I started to throw to him. He swings and sends one sky high, but this is not going to get out either. And he is 0 for his first four swings. He's got 16 left. And that one is lifted to right. And that one is going to be his first home run. And it goes into the first deck.
2: And I'm sure a sense of relief for Ben to get that first one over the wall.
0: No bagels for the Rice family. Takes the next pitch. Got jammed a little bit as he sends this one to right field, and it is far enough. That's the story of Ben Rice's season this year. With the injury to Judge, he has had to step in and provide pop. Next one is line foul, so he has got 13 swings left and two homers for the New York Yankees. Dad say he tore his rotator cuff, did have it surgically repaired, but told us he never really got it back. 13 swings left. There's another one. He got this one. This one is to right, and it is going to find the seats. He has not hit one over 400 feet yet, but he is now. Now that one did go 402 for his third home run. Takes one high.
1: The thing about Rice this year, four-seam fastballs. I mean, destroying four-seam fastballs.
0: Bob Kelly, our producer, reminds us he's matched Jazz Chisholm's from last year. Well, he may have just passed Jazz because that ball is smoked to right center field and it's gone. That's home run number four for Ben Rice.
1: So one of the bullpen over the first stands and into the night.
0: He's all American League first baseman in WAR. His weighted runs created plus of 166, an OPS of 971. A magical year for Rice. A liner to right that is going to come up short. Steps out and he steps right back in. He is halfway through his 20 swings. He's got 10 left, four homers. Needs to get to 13. And that ball will not do it. Another liner into right.
1: And you can see a lot of the hitters that, you know, they get out in front. That topspin just takes away all their distance.
0: Another one that is pulled on the ground for Ben Rice.
1: So you think of almost like tennis. You know, you got out on top of the ball. And your goal is to keep it in the court. In this case, you want the backspin. He's hitting it the opposite.
0: Stands there with an open stance, and this ball is pulled foul. So another swing that doesn't result in a homer. And Rice is still stuck on four homers with seven swings to go.
1: He needs to kind of get in that right center mode. Otherwise, he's been hooking it foul.
0: Swings at the next one, and that is not high enough. So Rice is really struggling here in his home run derby. He's got four with six swings to go. 13 is the number that both Wilson Contreras and Jordan Walker have made it to. He's going to have five as he goes to the second deck, his longest home run of the night.
2: 440 feet.
0: Talked about a summer league he played in 2020 when the game switched to a derby competition if they were tied after 10. They didn't have the Manfred Mann runner yet. We're just going to have swing-offs. So he's had some experience in derbies. Last pitch his dad threw to him was sort of a cutter. The next one is swung on and popped up to right field, and it won't get out.
2: You asked him before the game, and he'd get advice from Aaron Judge, and he laughed like, what is Aaron Judge going to tell me? That guy's a monster.
0: Five homers, four swings left for Rice. Takes one there. Yeah, it'd be like asking Tiger Woods how to hit the ball far. Like, you can do it, I can. This ball is going to get out of the park. That's going to be home run number six. Second deck in right for Rice. Three swings to go, 443 feet. And he hooks one towards the line that's too low. It's going to get off the wall. Just two swings left.
2: Because the tiebreaker on distance, he needs what? At least three at this point.
0: At least three, yeah. He's got six. And Morikami hit nine. That's going to be number seven. Another one to right. Another second deck shot for Ben Rice.
1: He's not been able to keep that consistency. He's got, but when he gets it out in front, the backspin going right center, it's working. Anything to the line, he's hooked it and really cut off his swing.
0: All right, one swing left for Ben Rice. The magenta ball is in play. Again, the last swing, if he can homer, he will be allowed to continue to swing. He's got seven, which would currently sit him in last place of the five we've had. 13 for Contreras, 13 for Walker. He swings and pops it up, and the magenta ball does not leave. And Ben Rice and his dad wait for it to land. It does on the infield, and that will do it. He will end with seven home runs, but a dream of a lifetime for a father and son to participate in a Major League home run derby in front of 43,000 people.
1: Yeah, we don't want to lose sight of that. It's just the relationships you've built over the years, all the people that got you here, and just to be able to celebrate on the biggest stage as an all-star. I mean, you know, you just can't take that away. Ben Rice is, you know, a lot of his time was compromised from the pandemic.
0: Yeah.
1: It took a while for him to get to this place, and now he's at the pinnacle of the sport.
2: And you see Cam Schlittler and Cody Bellinger, two of his teammates on the Yankees, coming over to greet him afterward. He's out of breath.
1: Yeah,
0: it's warm, and this is no cage. You know, every eye is on you. Your dad is, you know, what, 35 feet away from you, 25 feet away, throwing. Experience of a lifetime, but it will come up short for Ben Rice. 2026 T-Mobile Home Run Derby on ESPN Radio is brought to you by Liberty Mutual Insurance. 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
1: I think we're seeing a lot about rhythm here, you know, because, you know, we worry about, okay, it's going to take a long time because people are going to just pace it and wait and wait and wait. But hitters want rhythm and timing. And you could see, like, Rice, I felt like in Caglione, they were chasing that rhythm a little bit. You know, they're trying to, like, oh, I got to get into a rhythm. And you start expanding off your zone and you start getting out in front. But we saw that very different with Walker and Contreras. They controlled that rhythm and the timing. So there's something to it that even though you have free reign to be like pick your pitch, you want to get hot. And it's hard to do that if you're swinging every other pitch or every third pitch.
2: So Ben Rice got booed by the crowd here in Philadelphia, and I think that was because he's a Yankee. Junior Caminero's up next. He got booed because he is a legitimate threat to win this thing after finishing runner-up last year. And huge power. I think based on the conversations I've had, he may have practiced for this event more than any of the other participants.
1: Yeah.
0: Well, I think it was Albert Pujols who told him, last year was kind of getting your feet wet. This year, it's time to win it.
1: I mean, look, he's got some formidable opponents.
0: Let's go down to Tim.
12: Ben, your first home run derby. What was that like for you?
15: So cool. Just having a blast. Just seeing my dad out there throwing to me, like, on a stage like this with this many people, like, just a blast.
12: What was it like growing up with a dad who was throwing to you all the time?
15: I mean, like, it's just such a blessing. And he still throws to me all the time. So that's just shows the kind of guy he is. Just always willing to throw BP no matter where we are. Hot or cold outside, it didn't matter. It could be the dead of winter. We're getting our swings in.
12: How would you describe your fatigue level after all of this?
15: Pretty tired, but luckily I'm out in the first round, so I'm not going to have to take any more swings, I guess.
12: Ben, thanks very much. Good job.
0: All right, thank you, Tim, very much. And over his shoulder, the first home run from Junior Caminero. He failed to hit home run his first swing. He fails here on his second. So Caminero, one homer, 18 swings remaining. And this is an absolute threat. He leads the majors in bat speed. 28 homers, 7th in baseball in slugging. It feels like, while we don't have the monsters like Judge and Otani, as the next swing is a liner to left that is just over the wall, that this is about bat speed. Yeah, it feels like that's what this event is going to be measured by.
1: Yeah, out of this group, the most.
0: Oh, boy. Caminero's hot out of the gate. He's now got 3, and he went to the upper part of the second deck in left field. Swings again. This one is towards left center field, and it will not get out. 387 to left center field. That one went about 380. So 3 homers, 15 swings remaining. Tomas Francisco is pitching to Caminero. The next one to center field. And this one looks like the park will hold it, and it will.
1: What's tough about his swing, he starts open and he has a leg kick and he closes.
0: When he hits it like that, they get out in a hurry, and that's the second deck in left field. His longest home run right now, 477 feet. Swings again. This is a little higher. It's seemingly nearly as far. Caminero quickly to 5 homers.
2: Tomas Francisco is throwing to him, a coach on the Tampa Bay Rays. This is his third home run derby, so he's got experience.
0: Next one popped up. Center field will not get out.
1: He's trying to calibrate that sort of open stance, leg kick, land.
0: Well, there's another one. Just a lifted liner that finds the first deck out there in left. And he's got 6 with 10 swings remaining. A good number for Caminero. Making it 7. And the exit velocity is absolutely over 100 miles an hour.
1: And he has the highest max exit velocity of this whole group.
0: Oh, boy. He is just dotting left field. Another one into the bleachers.
2: Doug, easy power, but violent.
1: Yeah, it absolutely jumps off his back.
0: Oh, wow. Will it stay fair? Golf shot. Left field. And foul ball. 8 homers, 7 swings left.
1: Replay. Get the replay out.
0: Needs to get to 13 to match Contreras and Jordan Walker. Well, there's number 9. Fellas, I'm going to go out on a limb and say he's going to get to 13. Another one to left. This swing is to center, and it's going to fall short.
1: And he has power to center, and he's locking in on pulling the ball, trying to stay out in front of the contact point. And, I mean, there's so much whip through that zone.
0: Doug, this batter break brought to you by Love Your Mind. He's taking a moment to reset. You can, too, with your mental health. Make a game plan for your mental health at loveyourmindplayback.org. So he has taken a few pitches, and he sends a liner to left that will not get high enough off the wall. Ooh, getting to be a little anxious time. 9 homers means Caglione is out. That's going to be number 10 with 3 swings to go and an absolute blast. Left center, and it went over that second deck and out. 487 feet. Another one. That's 11, and it's to the second deck in left center. His 487 will move him ahead of Walker should they tie at 13. He's not thinking about a tie. He now has 12 home runs, and he is into his bonus time. So here we go. He's got one swing to get to 13.
1: And that's big.
0: It is huge.
1: Two 13s now, and otherwise he's going to have to deal with it.
0: So he needs to hit one out of here. He's already moved past Walker. Swings and sends this sky high, left field line. We're all watching, and it is foul.
1: Oh, my.
0: Wow. Just foul. Caminero is looking, thinking, are we sure about that?
12: I thought it was fair sitting here and seeing where it landed. Caminero's confused.
0: He doesn't want to leave the box, but it looks like Junior Caminero is going to end tonight's competition with 12 home runs. Kind of looking up now, and everyone is, to see a replay of where that one landed. It was just down the line. It was sky high. We got an umpire who is between third base and the left field wall, and his hands went up to let you know it was a foul ball.
1: He was clear about it. He didn't hesitate. And it was just so high, it's hard to tell where it interacted with the pole, but fans that caught it seemed like they were sitting on that foul side of the pole.
0: Well, Schwarber and Harper still to come. Caminero, 12 homers, puts him into third place. Caglione and Rice have been eliminated from the competition. Morikami has got 9. It's a bit of a surprise, isn't it, that he ended up where he did, given how he started?
12: On Sunday, Caminero spoke with reporters and said he planned on winning the event. We talked about all the preparation that he had done, probably a little underwhelming, and he still looks a little bit confused about how that round ended.
1: I mean, he had a good rhythm overall, but it just goes to show how impressive Contreras and Walker were in the beginning. You know, they were consistent, and 13 turned out to be a tough number because we haven't seen anybody do anything with the bonus ball. I mean, that's big. That's where you can tack on.
0: Yep.
1: Nobody's been tacking on. So basically, out of 20 swings, how many home runs are you going to hit? 13's a lot. That's 65% of the balls you see that you swing at go over the fence. So 12 is still a high number, but that's why Walker and Contreras were so impressive. So, you know, we'll see if the rest of the field can keep up, and if they do, they can knock Caminero, because I don't think you want to give Caminero another shot, another round. I don't think he's going to fare as, and he didn't fare poorly, but he'll do better than he did the first time. So
0: 20 swings in round one, 15 swings in rounds 2 and 3. You think the Philadelphia fans in the ballpark realize, okay, so we got two guys at 13, and our guys haven't come up yet?
12: Well, we knew this. Not only is Philadelphia rooting for Schwarber, rooting for Harper, but so many of the players we talked to today believe that Schwarber's going to win.
0: All right, he's going to step in. Before that, here's Tim.
16: It looked like the last ball you hit was fair. Is that how you saw it?
17: I don't know. I think probably yes, but I don't know. You know, it's really good now. Really good.
16: How did you enjoy the experience of your first home run derby?
17: I enjoy a lot. You know, I enjoy a lot. This is my second home run derby. I enjoy a lot. You know, now I'm getting more confident.
16: Junior, thank you.
0: Thank you, Tim. Schwarber in. He has yet to take a swing. You've seen a couple pitchers, and he sends one to left on the line, and it comes up short. Kyle Schwarber, hometown hero, 32 homers, leads baseball. He, of course, won the All-Star game in a swing-off, but he pops this one up, and that's not going to leave. So 18 swings left for Schwarber. He has yet to hit a homer. When the play sees one leave, it'll go bananas, but he's 0-for-3 now as he grounds one. Crowd trying to get behind him, and he's on top of everything. Another ground ball, 16 swings left. He doesn't have a homer.
12: That is the closest I think any BP pitcher has been to the hitter. Rafael Pena, their assistant hitting coach.
0: Wow, he is on top of everything. Another swing and a ground ball. No homers for Kyle Schwarber.
1: They're throwing from 30 feet away. I mean, yeah. It's literally halfway there.
0: Number one, and you'll hear it from this crowd as that gets to the second deck in right field. Home run number one, 438 feet for Schwarber. And this one is also to right. First deck gone. Third row. Two homers. And the right, and all of a sudden, Kyle Schwarber's in one of those Schwarber grooves. Three homers, all to right field. We'll take one there. Remember, he's been on just an absolute home run binge since putting on a Philly uniform. Crowd lets you know the next one is also up and out. Second deck in right center, four homers. Most homers in a single season was 38 when he signed with Philly. First 4 years with Philly, 46, 47, 38, 56. Underneath this one.
2: Carl, he's going to approach 400 career homers by the end of this year, which seems nuts right now.
0: He and Harper. And their contracts have them playing together for so long as he yanks one down the line and right, another one. That's number five for Kyle Schwarber.
1: I mean, he's just, you know, aged into this game with maturity and just a prolific power hitter.
0: Kyle Schwarber's got six with eight swings to go. He needs to get to 12 to tie Caminero. Wilson Contreras, 13. Jordan Walker, 13. A liner that goes into right will not get out.
1: With a very relaxed stance, like he's in a lazy chair, just sitting back, bat at the hip.
0: Bat on backwards. He hits a liner to right, will not go either. So he got on a bit of a roll, but now he sits there with six homers. The crowd on their feet, trying to will Schwarber into the next round. Bryce Harper has yet to swing. Schwarber's got seven. Second deck, right center field. 451 feet. His longest homer at 10. It's 461 on the last one. Oh, he's got eight. This may be his longest yet. Another second deck shot in right. All right, four swings to go. With the ability to extend if he can hit a homer on his last swing. A short ball, another one, right field, down the line. Fair ball. Kyle Schwarber to nine homers. He has matched Murakami, but Murakami's homers, the longest was 466, so he is not yet in a tie with Murakami. He needs to get to 10 or hit one further, and if he does that, he'll have passed him anyway. Two swings left. He goes into take mode. Oh, he got all of it. Number 10, right field, and a second deck. So he's now passed Murakami. And currently in fourth place behind Contreras, Walker, and Junior Caminero. Bryce Harper still to hit.
1: And the bonus balls, nobody's been able to hit it out, so he's trying to be the first.
0: He will take that one. If you hit a homer with the bonus ball, you can keep swinging.
1: It's different. It's like it's two different colors, it seems like.
0: Takes another one. He will not do it.
2: Wow.
0: And Bryce Harper will come up knowing what the number is, and Schwarber is now, I guess in a weird way, going to have to root against his teammate Harper if he wants to advance. He ends up with 10. That puts him in fourth place overall.
2: Yeah, because if Harper advances, it's going to be by knocking out Kyle Schwarber with 10. He's the most vulnerable guy. I don't think anybody saw that coming.
0: No.
1: No, I mean, two prolific left-handers, Philadelphia. And, you know, Schwarber just couldn't quite get that streak going. You know, he got a few, and then it kind of got cold. He rolled over a little bit. That's the risk with lefties. You know, you get early, and then all of a sudden you turn it over, and you're losing distance. But a couple of big shots, and now he's at the mercy of everybody behind him.
0: The 2026 T-Mobile Home Run Derby on ESPN Radio is brought to you by Sherman Williams. Sherwin Williams, capture moments in color with paint made to last. So the dream scenario, fellas, of Schwarber and Harper in the finals is gone. That can't happen. And remember, the format has one versus four in the next round, two versus three. It's a head-to-head competition.
1: Well, it's because you had just Contreras, Walker, Caminero. I mean, you know, they showed that they have the consistency of the stroke. You know, they were able to get enough of a rhythm, hit the line drives out, hit the towering home runs out, and he didn't see them, like, hook the ball too much, like too jumpy and roll over. They didn't lose a lot because of distance. So, if anything, they lost stuff because they were trying to go to center, where Schwarber struggled with that. He was getting a little bit out in front and then hooking the ball, and he lost a lot of distance. So, we'll see.
0: All right, Jim, take it away.
16: Kyle, what was it like? This entire stadium was standing, cheering for you on every swing. What was that like?
15: It was amazing. It was electric. I mean, practice won't get you ready for that adrenaline. And you just want to keep going to get it. But I can't thank Philly enough for showing out. They're doing an unbelievable job. Today's just been a great experience overall. And it's just been so much fun.
16: You got off to a little bit of a slow start. What was going through your head?
15: I was trying to go kill it, but I was trying to talk myself to just kind of slow it down a little bit. But it started clicking there. But it is what it is. Trust me, this has been so fun, and you want to get it done for these guys, but can't thank them enough. It was a great experience.
16: Thank you, Kyle.
0: Thank you, Tim. With Kyle Schwarber, here comes Bryce Harper. Our numbers one more time before he takes his first swings. Contreras, 13 homers, 490 feet the longest. Walker, 13. Caminero, 12. Schwarber, 10. So you know Contreras and Walker are moving on. And Caminero is moving on as well. The only guy that can be eliminated is his teammate with the Phillies, Schwarber. And he swings wildly at the first one. And the first foul ball straight back is off the bat of Bryce Harper, who has Dino Ebel throwing to him.
2: The secret weapon, Carl. Dino Ebel, third base coach for the Dodgers.
0: Harper, right field, and not high enough. 18 swings left, no homers.
2: The reason why he's a secret weapon, he's won this event as a BP pitcher three times. Then last year, he was pitching to Schwarber when Schwarber won the swing off at the end of the All-Star game.
0: The crowd wants Harper to hit one out of the ballpark. This one is lifted high to deep center field, but not far enough. And Harper with warning track power on that one is 17 swings left, looking for his first homer. He just did it. Right field and gone. First deck for Bryce Harper.
2: What was the hang time on that one?
0: Ray Guy-ish. One homer, 16 swings left. Next swing, that's a liner that's not going to get out to right field.
1: And Buster, like, they also crossed paths, Team USA? So where else did they kind of get that connection?
2: That's what they got to Team USA. And Harper called Dino a few days ago and asked him to do this.
0: Because Harper said he had a lot of people calling him, saying, I can do it. Everybody says they can do it until they're in it. Crack of the bat, center field. This one looks like it's going to go into the shrubbery and over in center field. Big blast for Bryce Harper, who, of course, calls Philadelphia and Citizens Bank Park his home, 446 feet. He's got two. That's not going to do it. This one's a shallow left field with 13 swings left.
1: He's a little bit late at different times, and he's getting beat, so trying to compensate, he ends up getting under the ball, and that's why he fouled one off over third base.
0: Yeah, that ball is smacked to right on the line and gone off of one of the signs that hang between the bottom and second deck.
2: Violent swing right there.
0: Three homers.
1: Ooh, and on time.
0: 12 to go.
2: Oh, wow.
0: Ball shot here, right center field. Ballpark may not hold it, and it won't. Woo! That is a massive homer. Schwarber's like, what was that? 482 feet, second longest home run of the event. And then he hits a hard ground ball in his next swing. So 10 swings left, 10 of the 20. He's got four homers. Ebel throws the next pitch. Harper swings. This one is going to come up short in center field. And he will step aside. The batter break brought to you by Love Your Mind. Well, Harper embraces everything about Philadelphia, the culture, the climate. Having a phenomenal year. Next one, center field. And this one looks like it may not get out either. No, it doesn't. So Harper is stuck on four homers, fellas.
1: A little bit late, a little bit of timing, pulling off, and then the bat's kind of dragging on him.
0: Liner, right field, not high enough. Four homers, seven swings remaining. It's beginning to feel like Schwarber and Harper might be eliminated in the first round. He takes one there. Now Schwarber's with him. Schwarber in fourth place. Harper's not done yet. That's his fifth. And that one goes to right into the second deck. By the way, Schwarber and the rest of the Phillies all standing here rooting for Harper. Swings, and that one's off the end of the bat and center field, and it will not leave the ballpark.
1: Harper's taking kind of a walk away from the plate, just kind of frustrated with himself as he knows he's late on these. He's trying to get the bat head out.
0: He does there. That one is to right, and the first deck will catch that. Six homers. He needs 10 to match Schwarber. He's passed him as far as distance goes. Well, he's got seven now. And a big fly to the second deck and right. Of course, when he won it in 18 in Washington, his dad Ron was pitching to him. He swings again, he's got eight. And now a real threat to Schwarber. And the same Schwarber wants this as bad as Harper does. For Bryce Harper. Two swings left, eight homers. Needs 10 to tie Schwarber and knock him out. He doesn't get it there. Now he is down to his last swing and bonus time. Can he get two?
2: Schwarber leaning forward, yelling something to Harper before that last pitch.
0: Swings and he will not do it. And Bryce Harper's night is over. And our final four is set. Wilson Contreras, Jordan Walker, Caminero, and Schwarber have advanced to the next round. This is the 2026 T-Mobile Home Run Derby on ESPN Radio and the ESPN app.
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2: Back with Doug Glanville and Buster Olney. I'm Carl Ravitch. Tim Kirchen handling the interviews. The 2026 T-Mobile Home Run Derby. Very interesting. In this ballpark, which tends to favor the left-handed hitters, Schwarber has 10 to eke into the second round, the lowest total to get into round two. But three of the four that have advanced, fellas, right-handed hitters in this ballpark.
12: And I got to say, look, I'm not a hitting coach, but it just felt like there were just so many swings that were just off, Doug. You know, we heard coming into this event that hitters felt like they could take their time, they could relax.
2: Tim has Bryce Harper. Tim?
16: Bryce, you've done this before in front of the home crowd, but what was it like tonight in front of the Philly crowd in the home run derby?
5: Yeah, a lot of fun. Wish I would hit a couple more, but I just wanted to come in and have fun and enjoy it. I've won it before, so pretty much did it for the fans, so I'm happy I did it here at home.
16: Was there extra pressure tonight, given you and Kyle were in this together?
5: No, I don't think so. I mean, every time we come in here, I want, you know, if I didn't win, I want him to win and vice versa. So, again, I'm just happy to be part of it, happy to be here, and glad I was able to do it.
16: All right, you'll be pulling for Kyle in this next round. Oh, fair to say?
5: Absolutely. You know, I hope Philly guy takes it home.
16: Thank you, Bryce.
5: Oh, thank you.
2: Got Tim. Yeah, and that is true about the culture here. Remember, the Philly season, fellas, wasn't exactly what they wanted. They fired Rob Thompson early. Mattingly comes in. Team takes off.
12: And Bryce Harper came into the year. Remember, at the end of last season, Dave Dombrowski sort of answered the question of whether or not he was an elite player anymore. Bryce Harper's had a terrific year. Kyle Schwarber, 32 home runs. They are rolling right now. They may be the biggest threat to the Dodgers.
1: I mean, they have the bats, and there's, you know, whether Trey Turner, guys sort of get some sort of second win, they can go far, certainly, and they have the pitching. I think the trade deadline will tell a lot of stories about what moves they're going to make to just give them more clarity and certainty.
2: There's a high school home run derby going on here before our second round begins. That's an interesting subject for baseball fans. The trade deadline this year, with seemingly every team in the American League in the race, what do you, Buster, anticipate happening?
12: So I talked to three GMs today, and they all said the same thing. There really are a lot of questions about how many teams will actually sell. A month ago, it looked inevitable that the Red Sox, the Tigers would sell. The guys like Sonny Gray, Tarek Skubal would make up the heart of the trade conversation. Right. But they've climbed back into the race. And so now the question is, where's the talent going to come from if you do look to upgrade? The Philadelphia Phillies, you mentioned them. The priority, a starting pitcher, a right-handed hitting outfielder, and some bullpen help. The Atlanta Braves, the team they're chasing right now in the National League East, looking for a hitter, again, a right-handed hitter, a starting pitcher, because they've had so many injuries in their rotation. It's going to be a phenomenal second half in that division.
1: I mean, do you wonder, Buster, like, is it fool's gold? Like, you know, you're all these teams are in it, but are they in it, right? I mean, you're thinking we're trying to win the World Series. Do I give up the farm to just get in as a third wild card team with a field that's not strong? I mean, what are you hearing on that side?
12: And there are just so many variables. It's different with every team. For the Tigers, maybe a reason to go for it is this could be your last year with Tarek Skubal. If you're the Red Sox, Greg Breslow, their head of baseball operations, he's in battle. Some questions whether or not he's going to survive the year in that position. Does ownership give him the go-ahead to go for it and to add some players? You have all of that at work, which is why these next 2 weeks are going to be so important. Typically, small sample size is something that is not trusted in Major League Baseball, but the next 2 weeks are going to tell a lot about who's going to be a buyer and who's going to be a seller.
2: It would drive me crazy if I were a player and I'm thinking, like, this game may decide whether we're buyers. That doesn't make sense, because I don't know how you look at the American League and don't think if you are within three or four games,
0: you're in it. I mean, you have to think you're in it.
1: Yeah, I mean, Minnesota Twin, there's a lot of teams in this mix, and you have to make that decision about, is it enough to get in? You know, you saw the Mariners when they finally got in with so many years of missing, they were just going to do whatever it takes.
0: Right.
1: And then once you're kind of like, all right, now it's not just getting in, it's doing more, the stakes change about what you're willing to give up. You see a lot more moves that are more like win-win moves. All right, you give me your, I need a catcher, you need a left fielder, we'll just make each other happy kind of thing. But that's going to be fascinating. Now with the Phillies, you imagine they're going to, they're always all in under Dave Dombrowski, right? They're always going to make aggressive moves. And their window's getting a little shorter with the same core of players.
0: Waiting for round two here at the 2026 Home Run Derby. Wilson Contreras, Jordan Walker, Junior Caminero, and Kyle Schwarber, the four that have advanced. It'll be one versus four and two versus three. So it'll be Contreras, who hit the longest homer, and Walker with 13, who tied at the top. But because of the longer homer, Contreras will be the number one seed, Schwarber the four, Walker the two, Caminero the three, and it's Junior Caminero who will hit first in round two. 15 swings in round two. Your team, your players, baseball your way. Get personalized highlights and push notifications just for you. Download the MLB app today. First swing is fouled off at the plate from Caminero.
2: And the tiebreakers in this round are a little different, Carl.
0: Yeah, in this round, if you do tie, instead of the longest home run being the differentiator, there is a three-swing swing-off. As Caminero hit one to center field, and it comes up just short. So 13 swings remaining, and there's his first home run. This one is lifted to left field. And Junior finds the second deck. Ding dong. Left center field, but not enough. And he'll take one here. Caminero advancing to the second round. Feels like a massive shot in the arm for Rays fans and Junior Caminero to give him another life. And he hits another one out, this one to the short porch and left. 10 swings left. And a liner into left that will not get out.
2: This is a player who turned 23 just 8 days ago. He's already had a home run, a season of 45 home runs last year in his career.
0: Center field.
1: Getting a rapid fire, you know.
0: Short. And another one to left that's going to get out about six rows deep. Three home runs for Caminero. Round two of this home run derby. Next pitch, driven left field. Souvenir for the folks in the second deck.
1: When he gets out in front of the line, yes. That top hand going, it is gone.
0: Not there. He got jammed and he pops it up.
1: But, you know, he has that leg kick and he has to time it just right and get in the right position. It just shows how incredible hand-eye coordination and just power to all fields.
0: If Caminero were able to win it, he'd be the youngest ever to win it. And Wilson Contreras, if he wins it, would be the oldest to ever win a derby. The next one is popped up. That's not going to leave. And there's a ground ball. So Junior Caminero not having great success here in round two. Four home runs, three swings left.
2: Carl, you mentioned before, Albert Pujols, a big mentor for Caminero.
0: Well, right now, Albert and the rest, who is in the ballpark watching Caminero struggle. Two swings to go, four homers. Gets a hold of this one to center field. The shrubbery is waiting for it, and it will find it. He's now on the magenta ball, five homers. If he keeps hitting homers, he can keep going. Next swing that doesn't result in a homer will end it for Junior Caminero. And he'll take one there. Jordan Walker will be his competitor. He swings, and this may be a magenta homer. Center field, and no. One hops and goes into the shrubs, but that will end it for Junior Caminero.
1: It seemed like Caminero was almost predetermining he was going to swing on certain pitches, and he was expanding the zone a lot, trying to pull a pitch away. He wasn't really driving it where it was pitched. He seemed a little bit rushed and didn't really have the rhythm he was looking for.
0: Juan Soto was the first to greet him as the 2026 T-Mobile Home Run Derby on ESPN Radio is built by the Home Depot, how doers get more done. So we don't have a bracket format until now, and Jordan Walker is coming out with a baseball bat, fellas, after hitting 13 in the first round. Knowing he hit six, he's moving into the finals.
2: Yeah, and what a reward for him to be here in a year in which, really, when you talk to Cardinal people, they feel like that he has embraced feedback in a way that he didn't early in his career. There were suggestions, and maybe you had to work on this, and maybe you work on that. In the past, that didn't always go through, but this year, what you hear is he's been very open to suggestions. He's made significant

0: commit. Great student. Georgia's Gatorade Player of the Year, hit 457, and then he was chosen in the first round by the Cardinals, 21st overall. Signed for just under $3 million. As he says, my main strength is power. I'm a power hitter. I can be a power hitter if I progress like I want to progress. But then he didn't. He grew up a Braves fan. That Georgia area, fell in love with baseball. Chipper Jones was his guy. He told stories about meeting Hank Aaron. And certainly in Atlanta, baseball heaven for young kids. And certainly in that area, Doug, a black kid like Walker to have Hank Aaron as his role model and his idol.
1: Yeah, I mean, well, Hank set the bar, set the tone, and then the home runs to go with how he fought for equality, yeah. Spoke out. But Walker is just really coming into his own, and I mean, he really has a prolific power to be improved his game in the outfield as well. Just a tremendous throwing arm as well.
0: All right, the 24-year-old steps in. He takes the first pitch. Looking to advance to the finals in what's been a very special season for Walker. Holly Marmol, his manager, gave a great speech. His first swing, very similar. Short arms, one left field, gone.
2: Man.
1: He slaps it out of here, just slaps it.
0: That's what it looks like. Next one, though, is a liner in a left that will not get out. 13 swings to go, one homer. Walker blasted one 470 in the first round. This one is towards that second deck, deep in a left field, deep into the night here in Philly. And it comes up shy in the second deck, but it's good for his second homer. Needs to beat Caminero's 5 as we go head-to-head. He's got 3. Left field about 10 rows deep. 6'5", 240 pounds. Jordan Walker, hat on backwards, grounds one on the next swing.
1: And after each swing, he just kind of takes his time, resets, takes a deep breath.
0: Takes a pitch. Next one, liner. Yeah, that's gone too. Boy, his line drives have carry, and he is within one of tying Caminero.
1: With 9 swings, odds are pretty strong.
0: Yeah, plenty of time. Wow. That ball is also very similar. Like a jet taking off. It rises, and he's matched Caminero. The next one moves Jordan Walker, Jaywalk, into the finals.
2: Cleninger, Tehran, the bullpen catcher, doing a great job setting up Jordan Walker.
0: Swings, and he's on to the finals as he blasts one to left center, and it is gone, a walk-off for Walker, and Junior Caminero is out.
1: And he did that handily. He had many swings to go, and calmly, consistent, and in total control of that round, just setting the tone and with stuff in the tank so he didn't have to wipe himself out completely for this next round in
0: wow.
1: the finals.
0: Think about it, huh? Caminero out. It's Jordan Walker moving on to the finals. This is the 2026 T-Mobile Home Run Derby on ESPN Radio and the ESPN app.
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7: 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Well, prize money for the Derby, same as last year, $2.5 million, $1 million to the winner, $500,000 to the runner-up. Participants who don't get to the finals take home $150,000, and $100,000 up for grabs for the longest home run hit in the event. Currently, Wilson Contreras, 490 feet. So, Jordan Walker advances to the finals. Kyle Schwarber and Wilson Contreras will face off against each other. As the crowd here at Citizens Bank Park cheers for those guys that were part of the flyover pregame, and it was awfully impressive. As the anthem ended, the planes came roaring over. They turned the lights out here in the ballpark. Folks with different lights that have been handed to them in red, white, and blue, all illuminating Citizens Bank Park. 43,000 standing and holding up lights. Part of what is the magenta moment here is this home run derby presented by T-Mobile.
8: That's pretty cool they included the fans in this way. During batting practice, I was sitting down in the stands and you saw these glows from these lights that they had put in the cup holders all around the ballpark.
7: People will be able to leave with those. We'll take a timeout, 10-second station identification. 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
7: Lights back on. Doug Glanville, Musker only, Tim Kirchen doing the interviews. And I'm Carl Ravitch. The crowd came here hoping to see Harper and Schwarber in the final. Well, that's not going to happen. Bryce Harper eliminated after hitting just 8 in his round to open things. Schwarber, 10. He was the 4th to advance of 4 that did advance from the 8 that we had to start. And he will hit first here, and then it will be Wilson Contreras.
8: He came into this round as the number 4 seed, but you can bet with the other competitors, he probably was the most feared.
11: Well, they know what he's capable of. I mean, the runs he can get on power-wise, we saw it last year. We've seen it throughout his career, certainly his Phillies career. So he is never out of it.
7: Rafael Pena's first pitch, and Schwarber takes it. The crowd tried their best to help both Harper and Schwarber in their first rounds. Harper swings, and that first swing will result in one just going off the top of the wall and back into the field of play. No home run. Oh, next one is lifted very high but very shallow. And two swings, no homers. This one to left, that's another one that looks like it's coming up short, and it will. It's a wall scraper.
11: And he was totally beat by that. Had an inside-out swing in almost self-defense. He was caught off guard, but still hit it off the left center field wall.
7: The home crowd helped Schwarber. Needs to see one go over the wall. And a liner lifted, and that is long enough.
11: One can turn it to 10 with Kyle Schwarber.
7: 372 career homers.
8: Oh, wow.
7: Big fly, right field, nearly third deck. 400 feet for Schwarber. That one traveled 440, and he's hot because there goes number 3 into the first deck.
8: You know, after he missed the first 3, he turned to the catcher as if to say, what am I doing wrong? Since then, 3 for 3.
7: 4 for 4.
8: Wow.
7: Big fly to left center, right center field.
11: Well, it's like, don't think it hurts the ball club. Just swing.
7: He may have just broken one of the cameras that was down in front of home plate as he hit a worm burner.
11: A drone is dead.
7: Home runs, another one to right field, and the place lights up as the power-hitting Schwarber is on a roll. Wilson Contreras waits.
8: Man,
7: the sound off the bat is impressive. Right center, gone again.
8: Into the visitor's bullpen here.
7: 6 homers for Schwarber. 5 swings left. 7 homers for Schwarber. A majestic, high, arcing shot. Longest home run for Schwarber, 449 feet. He's got 7 trying to advance to the final. Did he get enough of it? It's a high fly to right center, and it is not deep enough. Goes off the track.
8: Bryce Harper cheering all the home runs he's hitting in this round.
7: Wilson Contreras swings underneath to get ready. 3 swings left. And he hits another one on a line to right. It's gone. 8 homers for Schwarber. He hit 10 in the first round. 9 homers for Schwarber. This one closer to the foul line. But it's gone about 4 rows deep. A good number. He's now egging the crowd on. The magenta ball is in play. Every homer will lead to another swing. And he takes it. It's a multicolored baseball.
11: Yeah, that's a little strobe effect.
7: Takes another one. He's taken 3 in a row from his pitcher, Rafael Pena. Swings, and this one is not going to be deep enough. Puts the bat on the ground. His round will end with 9 home runs. And he will go out and give some love to Rafael Pena.
8: Kyle Schwarber told me that when he signed here, the Philadelphia fans embraced him right away. He said, even though I was the outfielder who couldn't make plays,
7: right. They
8: always cheered for me. We're certainly seeing that tonight as he puts himself in a potentially a great position to be in the finals.
11: I mean, 9 out of 15. I mean, you know, you think about the ratio of home runs. You know, you lose sight of it because before we were used to just swing, you know, time and just keep going and you take 40 swings and hit. But that is efficiency, you know, hitting 9 and 15. That's why I think the lower numbers can still play well, because it's hard to do. It's hard to get on that run with that kind of specificity in that window. And, you know, he got hot and he just kept tacking on.
8: Keep in mind now, Wilson Contreras hasn't been at the plate in about an hour and a half.
7: Yeah.
8: Because he hit first of the eight to start this. So he's coming up here with a big number on the board.
7: Before he does, Buster, Schwarber went over to wish him luck. Typical of Kyle Schwarber.
8: Former teammates with the Chicago Cubs.
7: Yeah. So Wilson Contreras has the ability to spoil the night here for Phillies fans and Schwarber. Jordan Walker is in the finals. He hits six homers. Contreras is again egging the crowd on, who will boo him louder and louder. He's got both hands over each ear as if to say, bring it on. And that's his personality.
8: What Schwarber said to him, he could read his lips, that Contreras was like, let's go.
11: he thrives off of the edge, right? He thrives. He's always, you know, when he first came up, it was like, oh, that's just a young player. But no, that is his style. And the more he gets the edge, the better he believes he will play. And, you know, he's shown that combination of the emotion, but the calm, too, on how well he swung that first round. But to Buster's point, that was a long time ago.
7: It was.
11: And he's gonna have to find it again. And with 15, you know, swings, nine could be a big number.
7: It is a big number.
11: That could really overwhelm you real quick.
7: He hit 13 in the first round, including one that traveled 490 feet. He takes the first pitch. He swings at the first one, and it's popped up, and it will not leave. And the crowd is going to be very much against him, with Schwarber hoping to get into the finals. Next one is lifted to center. He's 0 for 2. Bad news. Contreras takes.
11: They go for cheering the out to straight back to boo.
7: Takes another. And a very emotional time with the terrible earthquakes in Venezuela for Contreras.
11: Yes.
8: Yeah, yes. We've seen the emotion from him after he hit home runs, bursting into tears from the dugout. What's interesting here is the fans now are booing on every pitch, like a basketball player who gets booed whenever he touches the ball.
11: Yeah, they want him to swing and make a quick out. They don't want him to take pitches.
7: Another one. This one to center field. Is it deep enough? And it is, yes, into the trees. Number one for Wilson Contreras. 12 swings left. Takes another one. Little League, his idols were Miguel Cabrera, Derek Jeter, A-Rod. First-time All-Star in 2018, and here again leading the Red Sox with their surge, winning the last 9 games they played before the break.
11: It's interesting, those guys play such a different style than he plays.
7: Line drive, ground ball, no good, and the crowd loves that. And he's kind of embracing it. He's got a smirk. If anybody in the group wants 46 or 43,000 against him, it's Wilson Contreras.
8: Oh!
7: My goodness. He just roasted one to the upper deck and left. He's got 10 swings left. Another one lifted high. Majestic shot deep into the night in the left. Wow. Upper deck again. Now 3 homers. This one is lifted towards left center field, and it will carry into the seats. 2 rows deep, 4 homers. Oh, boy, Wilson Contreras mashes another one.
8: A few pitches ago, Jose Flores, who's throwing to to Contreras. Motion, I'm going to throw it up. And Manny's taking advantage of it.
7: Pulls one down the line and off the top of the pole. Wilson Contreras, six homers, five swings left. He needs nine to match Schwarber. Takes one there. He got on a roll.
11: Talk about tipping your pitches. I guess that's what you want here.
7: Nope. Pops it up. And it lands on the infield just behind the mound. Four swings left. Needs three to tie. If he does, we'll have a swing off. Liner, no, it's not going to be a homer, a foul ball.
11: And hard, just not at a good angle for him.
7: Six homers, three swings left. He's got seven.
11: Just silent the crowd immediately. He's becoming a threat here real quick.
7: Two swings to go. Boy, this crowd is very anxious. Their hometown guy, Schwarber, has got nine.
11: And he's got his arms, Schwarber's arms are folded. He kind of looked away like, this could be problematic.
7: No, Contreras pops it up to center field. And he will have one swing to go to match it. The magenta ball in play.
11: And the magenta ball has been a big problem. It doesn't seem like they're picking it up well. Most of the hitters have been really late on it or under it.
7: Contreras takes a few deep breaths. His brother looks on. He needs one to tie Schwarber. Takes the pitch. Crowd is booing Contreras. They want Schwarber in the final. Whoa, he almost got hit. He had to get out of the way of it.
11: Charge the mound.
7: Big smile on the face of Wilson Contreras.
11: Move his feet.
7: He needs a home run to tie Schwarber. Swings and will not do it. And Schwarber will advance to the final in front of the home crowd here in Philadelphia. Wilson Contreras comes up one short. What an effort.
11: Wow. I mean, you know, he just gets so locked in, and his swing is so consistent, and he's got so much more power than you'd expect with the balance he has. Like, he would hit the ball to right center, and then he gets the head out and just explodes off his bat. Just an impressive performance, really showing that Contreras is, you know, a power hitter in this game.
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24: John, what has it been like to watch two of the Phillies, your guys, in the Home Run Derby?
25: It was pretty cool. Bryce got on a little roll there. I thought he was going to knock Schwarbs out. But, yeah, it's fun to watch, especially this city. I think it was kind of crazy with Wilson. You almost felt bad for him. Every ball he hits bad, he gets cheered. So it's been pretty fun to watch.
24: What's it like watching Schwarber every day? Not just playing in the game, but BP and everything.
25: No, it's great. I mean, and these guys really don't hit on the field that much. Schwarbs does a lot inside. Every once in a while, if he needs a little something outside, he'll do it. Harp's kind of the same. You don't get to see him outside very often.
24: Thank you, Don.
7: All right, Don Mattingly with Tim Kirchner. And down on the field, they brought out the Champions Trophy and two Philadelphia Philly legends. Ryan Howard down there. Is that Bobby Abreu down there with him?
26: Bobby Abreu. Knows something about home run derbies.
7: Oh, yes. That was quite a show he put on the year that he was the champion. And Ryan Howard has gone to the third deck here a couple of times. So the championship comes down to Walker and Schwarber.
11: I mean, they performed and they got on the streaks, and Schwarber had a little break in the first round, but in the end, like, he showed that he can pocket these pitches to a point where he can get multiples, and that's what can win when you only have 15 swings.
26: Do you think Jordan Walker has ever been booed the way he's going to be booed here in the next 15 minutes?
7: No.
26: Wow.
7: No, I don't.
11: That calm he shows, it'll test it out for sure, because it's not personal. It's just you're in the way of my guy, you know, and that's Philadelphia. So
7: Schwarber had 10 homers in the opening round, and Harper was the guy that came up with a chance to knock him out. In the case of Schwarber, it feels like you kind of let him hang around. And when you do that with somebody like this, who meets the moment more often than not, he and Jordan Walker in this ballpark, where he'll have every single person other than the Walker family cheering him on, it's a tough hill for Jordan Walker.
26: I once had a conversation with Kyle Schwarber about the Home Run Derby, and he talked about you got to read the room. Well, this room tonight, want Kyle Schwarber to win.
11: Yeah, there's no question. They're not going to hide that at all. And you know, that's, some guys thrive though off of like being the underdog, being the villain even. So it's a lesson for a young player about like what can make you and fuel you a certain way, because you're gonna have to perform under all those environments. If you play long enough and you know want to fight for a championship, there's a lot of people in the way and they may not like you.
7: There are some amazing hitters in the ballpark tonight. From Barry Bonds to Albert Pujols to Ryan Howard.
11: Yeah.
7: And in the world of home run hitters, Schwarber is in that group with the Aaron Judges and the Otanis of the world, just as guys that you know hit homers. That's what he gets paid to do. And he and Jordan Walker will square off in the finals. And that's not what Jordan Walker is yet known for.
26: No, not yet.
7: Right.
26: Now, it's very cool. Michael Buffer is doing the introductions here, longtime boxing announcer. And it does feel like a little Rocky thing in the city of Rocky right now with Kyle Schwarber playing that role.
11: But like you said, Carl, it's like, you know, to be continued. You don't know who you are, you know, as a hitter necessarily yet. You know, you're coming into your own. And these are the moments that kind of shape you and define you on some level.
7: Two very different careers when you think about these two that are going to compete in the finals. Schwarber has become a hero, a like a literal cult figure.
11: Absolutely.
7: In Chicago when he came back from the ACL and appeared in the postseason and killed it in the postseason, helped them win a World Series in 16. And Walker was supposed to be ascending, and he didn't do that. And now this season has been the breakout for Jordan Walker.
11: And where was Jordan Walker in 2016? You know, I mean, this was, he's a kid. You know, so, I mean, and you're aware of that as a young player coming up, who you're up against when you know the game. And, you know, there's a, like, respect that you have for what Schwarber's accomplished, and now you're trying to take him out. And you got to put all that aside in a way for you to compete at your best, because now he's one breath away from kind of being immortalized in some of the milestones of baseball, right? A home run derby champion at
7: right.
11: the All-Star game and being an All-Star. So it could change your career, but certainly also trying to enjoy it at the same time. Pretty tough for a young player to balance that.
7: All right, so they're setting up the screen. It's going to be Kyle Schwarber batting first.
26: Did you see the assistant hitting coach, Rafael Pena, actually just walked it off the distance from home plate to where he set up behind the L screen, and they actually moved it closer, Doug. It looks like we've seen any of this. You mentioned it might be 30 feet from home plate.
11: Just do soft toss at this point. Just stand there. I mean, you have to be so quick, and that's maybe or clearly what they want, to be really quick, take the thinking out. But that's what I thought was tough for Caminero a little bit. Like, you have all this leg kick and stuff going on in 30 feet. It's hard to be consistent with that.
7: 15 swings in the finals. Schwarber bats first. He, of course, hits from the left side, and he takes that first pitch from Pena. Jordan Walker will wait. He'll take some swings underneath as Schwarber still waiting for the first one to swing at.
11: And the way he's set up is more on that third base side of the mound.
7: First swing results in a home run, and the crowd goes bananas. It goes to the second deck and right.
11: So clearly Schwarber wants him to come in at this angle from third base side into the zone.
7: Swings again. He's 2-for-2. What a start for Schwarber as he goes to right in the first deck.
26: In and up, Doug. In and up.
11: In and up.
7: Nope, not there as he grounds one between what would be first and second. So he's used three of his 15 swings.
11: Yeah, we're right behind home plate on the mound. He is way over the first base side.
7: Liner, no good. It'll end up shy of the wall out there and right. 11 swings left, two homers for Schwarber trying to post a number before Walker comes up. Here's the crowd again. He takes one.
26: Oh!
7: Liner, that will get over the wall, three rows deep and right. He signed with the Phillies before the 2022 season, and immediately became a folk hero. He elevates a high fly to right that will get out of here. Schwarber, four homers, nine swings remaining, as he's the first of our two finalists. You got a number in mind, Doug?
11: groove that he'll get to or what he needs.
7: What he needs.
11: Ooh, 89.
7: Takes the next two. Swings and drives another one to right field. Way gone. Big time shot there from Schwarber.
26: And a camera's following Jordan Walker in the batting cage. He's watching what Schwarber's doing here out on the field.
7: Longest homer, 444 feet. Second deck and right. Takes the next one. He does it again, and he is peppering the right field bleachers. Second deck again for Schwarber. Seven swings left, six homers. Brandon Marsh leading the Phillies cheers. Harper there as well. All gathered in front of the dugout on the first base side. A moonshot that will not get out. Six swings left, six homers. This batter break brought to you by Love Your Mind. It takes a moment to reset. You can, too, with your mental health. Make a game plan for your mental health at loveyourmindplaybook.org. Takes the next one inside.
24: Man.
7: Another moonshot to right, almost to the third deck. Harper's got seven. He was selected in 2014, fourth overall by the Cubs. A liner to right that is not going to get there. Comes up just shy of the wall. Seven home runs, four swings left. He made his debut in 15, the same year Harper won his first MVP award. Swings and sends another high fly to right. And it is deep enough. 10 rows, 8 homers. 3 swings left. Takes one a little outside. The crowd has not sat down. Swings and drives another one. These are moonshots. Second deck again in right.
26: In the last two rounds, he's taken 28 swings, 18 home runs.
7: He's never won a home run derby. Nine homers, make it 10.
26: Jeez.
7: For a liner, second deck, and that thing left in a hurry. What a show Schwarber is putting on. One swing left, 10 homers. An amazing percentage of home runs for Schwarber with 15 swings. And he'll take the first one with the magenta ball. And he does it right field, and it is a blast. Second deck caught by a fan leaning over the railing. 11 homers.
11: Talk about bonus time. Well, this is where he stacks on. And it's like he's putting up a 10 spot in the top of the ninth.
7: Did he do it again? A liner, and no, it is not going to leave, but it was touched by a fan leaning over. He will end the round with 11 homers, and that's the number Jordan Walker needs. Schwarber lifts his arms up to celebrate the fans' support of him.
11: I mean, that's what he needed to do, and he did it with an exclamation point. He left such little margin for Jordan Walker to work with. I mean, 11, trying to get 11 home runs and 15 swings.
7: It's hard. 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
7: 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Well, fun event. Great night. Doug Glanville and Buster Olney. I'm Carl Ravitch. Tim Kirkson's been handling the interviews. Got a chance here for another hometown win. We've seen it before. Todd Frazier did it. Of course, both Harper and Schwarber remember that in Cincinnati. Cal Raleigh was outstanding. And now it's Jordan Walker's chance. Boy, what a spot for Walker. A hostile environment, to say the least. For a kid who's got a perpetual smile on his face, Jordan Walker, like the ultimate good guy. He could earn the respect of a lot of folks in here by not hitting as many homers as Schwarber did.
11: They'll embrace him for losing.
26: And if he wins, man, would he have the respect of his peers.
7: No doubt.
26: To be able to pull it off in this ballpark against Kyle Schwarber after Schwarber was so efficient in his half of this round.
7: How impressive was what Kyle Schwarber just did?
11: Beyond impressive. It's just the frequency and the efficiency by which he just continued to find his home run stroke. It was like laser precision that whole round. And that's what makes it so hard. You're asking someone to hit 11, 12 home runs, really, in 15 pitches. And maybe you get the bonus, but that, you can't count on that.
7: Yeah, they let him hang around. Remember, Schwarber hit only 10 homers in the first round. That was the lowest total of anybody that advanced. And since then, he's really exploded. And the Fanatic and everyone else here in Philadelphia, and this place is rocking tonight, 43,000 plus for the T-Mobile Home Run Derby. Got a chance to celebrate Schwarber. But first, it's the big fella, Jordan Walker.
11: Yeah.
7: 22 homers this season, 10th in baseball in slugging. He has been resurrected his career. And here come the boos as he gets set to step in.
11: I mean, he knows it's like he needs like 5 runs in the bottom of the ninth off the closer, like off Duran. I mean, it's a tall order.
7: Needs 11 here, and he takes the first one. Got to get to 12 to win it. 11 to force a swing off. 15 swings. Takes another one.
26: He still looks incredibly relaxed to me.
11: I mean, he has to be. He has to be nearly like vampiric.
7: Swings at the first one. He will not get a homer. A one hopper to the wall. He's down to 14 swings. Next one to Walker swings, and this one is elevated left field. He's got it. First home run. Crowd gets a little quieter. 13 swings left. He's got to beat 11. Takes one outside. Another one, and then his balls just keep rising. Another homer, five rows into the seats in left.
11: The carry on you.
7: It's unbelievable.
11: It's just...
7: It starts off about head high. That one's a lot louder and longer, and a fair one. Jordan Walker's making a statement, fellas. Three homers, 11 swings left. Schwarber with a look on his face like, hold on a second. Not there, though. The next swing results in a liner on the ground.
26: And there's not much margin for error for Jordan Walker here because Schwarber was so good. But, Doug, you were talking about how he takes a deep breath, slows it down between pitches.
11: Yeah, you control the tempo.
7: Three homers, 10 swings left. 11 to tie. 12 to win it. Swings, and he will hit one here. A big fly deep to left. Second deck, one of the longest ones that Walker has hit. Four homers. This one to center field. Looks like he got under it.
11: Yeah.
7: And it will not leave.
11: The center, he has the power to go to center. You have a lot less margin for error.
7: He needs to be nearly perfect the rest of the way. He's got four homers, eight swings left. If he wants to win it, he's got to hit a homer on each of these swings. And he will not do it here. He sends a flare into right field. And he's in trouble, boys.
26: Match point.
7: Well, he gets the magenta ball, but we haven't seen anybody get on a big roll yet.
11: You know, he got a little out of his zone there. That ball is away.
7: Kyle Schwarber, the Philadelphia Philly, 11 homers. Jordan Walker, seven swings left. He will hit one here, a big line shot that leaves. That's his fifth. Six swings to go.
11: I mean, there's no towering component to that. These are just line drive lasers.
7: Nope, that's a little flare in the right field. It's not going to go. So he's going to have to hit multiple homers with the magenta ball. The batter break brought to you by Love Your Mind. Taking a moment to reset, you can too with your mental health. Make a game plan for your mental health at loveyourmindplaybook.org. He takes the next one. Five homers, five swings left. Yep, that one is drilled to left with plenty of carry. Six homers.
11: I mean, this is a great showing. It's still consistent. He just happened to go up against Kyle Schwarber. He's got a mountain to climb.
7: He is very calm at the plate. Now he lifts one very high. Two left, and it will not leave. And the crowd lets you know. Three swings to go, six homers. Schwarber in the lead with 11. Oh, he's got seven, though, and that ball is crushed deep to left center field.
11: Schwarber looks like an expectant father over there. He's pacing around, his arms are crossed. He's like, get that man a cigar.
7: He keeps showing Jordan Walker's mom and dad in the stands. Seven homers, takes a pitch. Two swings to go. The magenta ball appears after this swing. He hits one well to left center field, and it is gone. He's got eight. He's within three. But now comes the magenta ball, meaning if he hits one, he extends his at-bat. The next one that doesn't leave before 11 will give Kyle Schwarber the championship.
11: Walker just nodding his head like, okay, yeah, all right.
7: He needs to hit three in a row. Takes the first one. Nobody has hit multiple homers with the magenta ball. Takes another. Swings, gets it hard and deep to center. And go just over the wall for his ninth. And that was up there for a while.
11: It started a little more left center. It just kind of kept fading, but it made it.
7: It continues. The next one will pull him within one. Takes it inside. Tehran throws. Walker swings, gets another. He is going to be within one. Oh, man.
11: What a performance.
7: He's gone back to back on swings with a magenta ball. Schwarber is out there egging him on. It feels like rooting for Walker. Takes one.
11: Oh, the Cardinals are all there just screaming at him.
7: He takes another. What theater. Yeah, Schwarber is rooting for Walker to tie him. Swings, and he will tie it.
24: Got
11: it. Oh, my goodness.
7: Drives one to left. It's 11-11. Oh, Jordan Walker.
11: This is an absolutely epic mountain climb by Walker.
7: Three in a row with a magenta ball. No one has done it. If he can hit one more, Walker will be the champ. Takes one there. Schwarber's got his hands up.
11: He's helpless and nothing he can do but just watch.
7: Walker swings deep into the night left field. And Walker walks it off.
11: Oh, my.
7: Four in a row.
11: What a performance.
7: Schwarber gives him high fives. The Philly fans are all leaving. Jordan
11: disbelief.
7: Walker, the Home Run Derby champion. Amazing.
11: Wow. I mean, how do you climb that mountain? Well, he climbed it. And, you're down. You have to go magenta ball. You have to keep hitting. He ended on the home run. He had more in the tank. He was so calm and collected throughout this whole event.
7: Man.
11: And even when he was down to three, needing three, he was nodding his head like, this is my game.
7: The summer of Jordan Walker. Woo! Continues. Four in a row with the magenta ball. No one has done it. And he beats Kyle Schwarber 12-11. We'll take a break. 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
20: Walker swings deep into the night left field, and Walker walks it off.
11: Oh my.
20: Four in a row.
11: What a performance.
20: Schwarber gives him high fives. The Philly fans are all leaving. Jordan Walker, the Home Run Derby champion. Amazing.
7: What a show it was, man. Jordan Walker down to his last swing. And, man, he belted four using that magenta baseball. Came from way behind and shocked everybody, including maybe himself and certainly Kyle Schwarber, to take home as a Cardinal the first Home Run Derby win by a Cardinal.
11: I mean, Jordan Walker taking such huge steps, but, you know, those steps you take in your performance and getting better, prospect that's kind of meeting the moment, but then there's that all-star step that he's taken, and he took that the first half of the season. And now you're getting into, like, legend territory because the calm it took to really be able to come back from a guy that, you know, fan favorite, everything against you, everyone against you in the entire stadium, basically, and getting cheered on by only your Cardinals peers, and then find a way to continue to hit home runs at a rate that just seemed impossible, right? He hit 12 home runs in, what, 18 pitches, 18 swings. Absolutely ridiculous, and he did it against a hostile crowd.
26: Yeah, Ollie Marmol, the Cardinals manager, told us before, Carl, that he was nervous before this event, but once he got in the box, wow, was he relaxed with that easy power and facing down the pressure, not only of trying to beat someone like Kyle Schwarber, but this Philly crowd who he dispatched with that last swing.
7: He did. And, you know, you're really seeing a young man gain confidence, and that happened really this season and spring, and he's carried it through for the entire year. And, of course, an all-star and a Home Run Derby champion. For all the promise of the kid from Decatur, Georgia, whose idol was Hank Aaron, it is Jordan Walker who comes into the house of Schwarber and eliminates him in a remarkable comeback in the final to beat him 12-11. The 2026 T-Mobile Home Run Derby on ESPN Radio is brought to you by Progressive Insurance. 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His family is out there at home plate celebrating the victory with him. Kyle Schwarber is being interviewed, and we will go down to Tim Kirkson with a chance.
24: Jordan, that's probably the most dramatic home run derby ever, and you won it. What is your reaction to tonight?
21: I'm just in awe. Honestly, I'm in awe. I mean, Schwarber is an unbelievable hitter, so when he was just popping them out, I was like, I have work to do. And I came in here just trying my best.
24: Did you recognize I have to hit the last four balls for homers to win this thing?
21: I mean, yeah, but I try not to think about it. You know, I want to take my time. I wanted to take some, see those pitches. Those pink balls are tough to see. So I want to make sure I get my best swing off.
24: You know, you sent a lot of Phillies fans home unhappy tonight. Are you okay with that?
21: Yeah, absolutely okay with that, man. They have an unbelievable team. There's nothing to should be sad about, but feels pretty good.
24: Jordan, thanks so much.
21: Yeah, thank you.
24: Bye-bye.
7: Tim, thank you very much. Jordan Walker, composed. He did mention some of the things you guys talked about during our telecast. A, the magenta ball is hard to see. There's not a lot of guys that take batting practice outside, but it does confirm, I'm sure, and validate in the mind of Walker and Marmol and others in the Cardinal camp, this was the right guy for our organization, and he continues to rise, and this is just another step in the ascension of Jordan Walker. It's great to see.
11: I mean, he's 24 years old, yeah. You know, I mean, we talk about, like, all right, he came up, he had some

0: deep he can dig and how much he can perform under pressure. And he's a champion, and that will never leave. And that's something he can build on.
1: Carl, you began to hear in spring training from folks around baseball, wow, Jordan Walker looks great. And then they get off that hot start. Yeah. And people in baseball were talking about the adjustments. But tonight was the night he announced his presence with authority right. for casual baseball fans.
2: He sure did. Fellas, too, we had some questions about how this format was going to work. And the circumstances of the event played out incredibly well. But the pacing was fine. And the on-field display by both the hometown guy in Schwarber and then Walker's come-from-behind victory will have it as one of the greatest home run derbies we've seen.
1: I thought it was going to be a mess, and it was an A+. What an event.
0: I think you saw how important it is that players find tempo and rhythm. It kind of cut through the fact that there was no clock. They said, I have to set the tone. And the ones that were successful had a good pacing. The ones that weren't were rushed, and they created rush out of nothing.
2: Yes.
0: And they didn't play as well. They didn't perform as well. And Walker was the total balance, right? The calm, the pacing, and the control.
2: What's the encore from the game, which, of course, is less than 24 hours from now, the 2026 All-Star Game?
1: When Mike Trout is announced to this crowd, it's going to be a moment. And Mike Trout, of course, grew up, 40 miles from here. Grew up a fan of a lot of the Philly teams here, and there's going to be a big response to him. And it's always fun to watch hitters try to hit guys around 100 miles per hour.
2: Yes, and there'll be a lot of those guys.
0: I mean, it's exciting. You know, just so many players. I like the sort of legacy that they brought in with the Verlanders of the world. You're just honoring people. It worked well with Albert Pujols in terms of recognizing the generation. And there's so many great young players that the world needs to see. And I think that, you know, it's going to be exciting.
2: All right, fellas. Congratulations to Jordan Walker, the winner of the 2026 T-Mobile Home Run Derby. For Doug Glanville, Tim Kirkshin, of course, Buster Olney. 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Our producer, Rob Kelly. 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
12: Alongside Emmett Golden, I am Q Myers. 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And Emmett, Jordan Walker, your 2026 Home Run Derby champion, defeating the favorite there, Kyle Schwarber, playing there in Philadelphia. Schwarber is fantastic. He's made for the Home Run Derby. Came up a little bit short as Jordan Walker gets it done in the end.
13: How exciting was that, though, at the very end, knowing that Jordan had to hit, what was it, three or four in a row to even have a chance? He was down on his last swing.
12: Six homers in a row.
13: It was just insane. And I didn't know how I felt about this format, but that way it ended, it couldn't have ended in a better way.
12: Yeah, it was a good dramatic, you know, finish right there. I think all of us believed that Schwarber was going to find a way to get it done, but Jordan Walker to find a way to get it done in the final at bat, his very first opportunity in the Home Run Derby, and the first Cardinal, by the way, to win the Home Run Derby. And think about how many great sluggers have been in that Cardinals organization, and Jordan Walker gets it done. His family and friends were there as well. We got more on the Home Run Derby coming up next here on Game Night. Alongside Emmett Golden, I'm Q Myers. It's Game Night on ESPN Radio and the all-new ESPN app.
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12: To avoid a conflict that could shorten the 2027 season, baseball's five-year labor contract expires December 1st, and MLB is expected to immediately lock out the players. The more consequential deadline, though, is in the late February or early March, when Major League Baseball would announce whether it was postponing opening day. And the women's tournament is going to look a little bit different next year. Beginning next year, the women's basketball tournament, the top 16 teams will be placed in the bracket in their true ranking, regardless of conference affiliation. In the past, the top four teams in the conference will be placed in different regions to protect them from playing each other until the Final Four. For example, the tournament this past season had four SEC teams in the top eight overall seeds. Texas was third, South Carolina fourth, LSU fifth, and Vanderbilt seventh. LSU was dropped down to seventh and Vandy eighth in the bracket to avoid having them play in the same regions. Now, if that happened going forward, the teams will remain where their seeds should have them. For more scores and analysis, check out ESPN.com and the all-new ESPN app. Coming up, game night with Emmett Golden and me, Q Myers, here on ESPN Radio.
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0: 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Emmett, I'll tell you what, I don't know if it's going to make an ESPY, but the home run derby that we just witnessed, that Jordan Walker of the St. Louis Cardinals won in his first opportunity, it was fantastic the way that it finished, right? I mean, you just knew that there was a chance at dramatics. We hadn't really quite seen it throughout the course of the evening, but we knew there were some heavy hitters that had the ability. Jordan Walker had not only had the ability, but he got it done, defeating Kyle Schwarber in the end.
1: And it was just perfect. And, I mean, you have Schwarber, who plays for the Phillies, out there. The crowd's behind him. Everybody's going crazy. He put on a show, too. Like, there was – Jordan Walker had to beat Kyle Schwarber. It wasn't like Schwarber walked off with three home runs. No, right. He put up a tough number to beat. And the fact that Jordan started off slow and then he started to heat up, and you could tell not just Kyle Schwarber, but everybody in the building started to feel a little uneasy once he got to about eight home runs, when they only needed three more to tie and four to win. And he finished like there was no problem.
0: You know, the thing about it, though, throughout the course of the night, you know, when you got to the end, if you hit that final run one as a home run, you got to keep on going.
1: Right.
0: We hadn't really seen that, right? We hadn't really seen someone actually take advantage of that until push came to shove and you had to have it. And even Kyle Schwarber in his final round looked like he took one that was going to be yard, and it came up just a little bit short. Matter of fact, the fan had an opportunity to reach out and grab it and just missed it a little bit. But, I mean, look, everything had to come together for Jordan Walker. Again, going down to the end, it's one of those moments where, you know, you imagine in your head as a kid, you know, two outs, bottom of the ninth, I got to go yard to win it. And in this case, obviously, the home run derby, and that's exactly what happened for Jordan Walker. And I thought it was really cool. They kept flashing in the stands and showing his parents and his family. And this is the first opportunity Walker's ever performed in a home run derby, and the first time that a Cardinal, knowing all the sluggers that the Cardinals have had in their organization, you know, Mark McGwire, Jack Clark, others, and none of those guys have won it. Jordan Walker, he gets it done.
1: Yeah, look, baseball has some issues, but their all-star festivities are the best. You know, of all the major sports, the game is actually played hard by everybody every year. The home run derby always seems to have some drama. Maybe even in an off year, it still is never bad. Like, I love the dunk contest. You and I have had several conversations about that. I can even say there's years the dunk contest is awful. Right.
0: Even I mean, years. I don't know the last time it was good, to be honest with you. And I'm a dunk contest guy. But my problem with the dunk contest is everything's already been done. So I don't say it's bad because the guys aren't good. I just say it's bad because what we've already seen, we've seen. And then on top of that, a lot of times these guys will be trying to do something extra, which I give them credit for. But then they'll miss a couple. And then once they miss it a couple times, I'm kind of over it.
1: Yeah, all the momentum is gone.
0: Yeah, home runs are different, right?
1: Yeah.
0: Everyone loves a home run regardless.
1: Right, right. You know, and if you miss, it's an out. Or, you know, it's a swing. It's, you know, it's not like you're just sitting there on your hands. So, kudos to baseball because this is a great start for their all-star festivities.
0: Yeah, no, that is a great point. And I do love the home run derby contest, especially when you get some big names in there like Kyle Schwarber. Bryce Harper was there as well.
1: And Caminero, you know,
0: there's always a round in the home run derby that I can appreciate where someone just puts on a show, right? You can go through the history of it, and there'll be somebody that just had a dominant show, and they don't even win the whole thing. But you just, you know what I mean? But you just
1: Josh
0: remember,
1: Hamilton.
0: Like, man, that guy
1: Hamilton
0: was good.
1: In 08 had 28 home runs and hit 13 straight.
0: Yep.
1: Didn't win. You know?
0: Right.
1: Didn't win, but put on a show.
0: Absolutely. So, I mean, we'll throw it out there. Emmett, I think you bring up a good point. You know, is the home run derby, is that the best of the specialties part of the All-Star festivities, similar to the dunk contest, the three-point competition, right?
1: Dodgeball.
0: The skills in the NFL. Yeah. I think that the NFL does a lot right. I can't put them in the category of doing all that. And it's difficult, man. It's football, right? So they've got a real tough sport to try to figure out how to make fun and safe at the same time. So it feels like to me the home run derby is the one that gets it done. But let us know your thoughts. Where would you put the home run derby as far as how it's ranked? And what did you think about the format that they had this year, switching it up from what it was in previous years? You can hit us up at 888-SAY-ESPN, 888-729-3776, at eGoldie80 on social media, at ESPN Radio, and at your boy Q254. Let's go out to the loo real quick, talk to our guy Donnie. Donnie, welcome to game night. What you got for us?
2: Q, how you doing, bro?
0: I'm fantastic, man. How about you?
2: I'm doing good, man. Thanks for taking my call.
0: Yes,
2: so,
0: sir.
2: I got 2 points. First off, those Philly fans, why are they so mean?
0: I know. They were cold-blooded, weren't they? They're up here booing everybody.
1: Yeah, it's a bit.
2: It was either a boo home run or a boo. I was dying.
0: Mm-hmm.
2: Facts. Second off, so Jordan Walker has been catching hella fire in St. Louis for about 4 years.
0: Mm-hmm.
2: So we saw the Weatherholtz signing. I'm hoping he's next. I mean, he is the dude. Let's be real.
0: He is.
1: Hey, I'm super impressed. And Donnie, we appreciate the call. Yep. Super impressed there. I loved watching his family.
0: I did too.
1: You know, as we're both fathers of a young man that played sports, and you know, it's so cool to see your son playing, and then on this stage at the home run derby to do what he was doing. Really happy for his dad, his mom, his sisters, everybody that was there. You could tell his family had a great time watching them play tonight.
0: Well, what I thought about Jordan Walker, what really stood out to me is that he never looked rattled. He never looked like it was his first home run derby. He never looked like he thought, oh, I'm down to my final swing. I got to press. You know
1: he
0: what
1: never
0: I mean?
1: Like he swung hard.
0: That's what I'm saying. Like he literally looked like he was so comfortable in his own skin and what he was doing out there and just understood that I'm in a groove and I'm about to groove this bad boy out of the park. I mean, again, he needed to hit 6 home runs in a row, and he did it. He got 2, then 1 on his final swing to earn the bonus round, and then bink, bink, bink, something that nobody had done all night. 413, 450, 407, and boom, that's how it goes. And unfortunately, it ended right there, right? To me, I was selfish. You know, sometimes your boy gets a little greedy, and I was like, man, you know, I kind of want to see him get out. Just so we can see a swing
1: hit
0: off
1: or whatever.
0: Yeah.
1: Swing off. Yeah.
0: Exactly. But I know Jordan Walker's like, I don't need to do a swing off, right? Especially not against that guy, Kyle Schwarber, who gets hotter than, he gets hotter than fish grease, man. And that dude, he was hitting line drives into the second deck.
1: Man, he was my pick to win it. And let's just say I put my money where my mouth was. I'm not even upset.
0: Right.
1: Like, it was so much fun to watch it, man. It was a great night for the fans, and that's what it really is all about. It's about giving the fans something to enjoy.
0: You know, and the other thing about the Home Run Derby, why I think it's the best, you know, competition for all the All-Star showcases, it's also something that we did in the front yard. Who didn't go outside and play Home Run Derby?
1: Right.
0: I mean, we could actually do that. Like, the dunk contest, I could do it to a certain extent. I was kind of limited.
1: If you put the hoop on like 7.
0: Exactly.
1: All right. Yeah,
0: exactly. All the homeboys couldn't participate in the dunk contest out in the front yard, if you know what I mean, right?
1: Right.
0: So it's just different. But Home Run Derby was that competition that we all could participate in and have a lot of fun. So it's like when you're watching this, and that's what I'm doing, watching Jordan Walker up there and watching all the guys that are out there participating. They all have their own storylines and their backgrounds, where they come from and who they're putting on for. And there were some really good stories that we learned as well throughout the course of the night. But just kind of put yourself in these young guys' shoes as they're out there, and you remember back to playing Home Run Derby in your front yard as well.
1: Yeah, and you could do it with a wiffle ball.
0: Oh, yeah.
1: You know, it didn't even have to. It could have been a tennis ball.
0: And a tape ball. We had the tape ball.
1: Tape, yeah. We did that, too.
0: Yeah. See, that's the first time that the West Coast and Cleveland had something in common. See how you are?
1: Tape ball, duct tape. And you just kept on masking tape on top of duct tape, and
0: exactly.
1: You just made a ball. Oh, yeah, we've been there. I think that's a universal hood.
0: It is.
1: Thing. Right.
0: There's no doubt. There's no doubt about that. So keep that feedback coming. coming at 888-SAY-ESPN, 888-729-3776. What do you think about the home run derby, the format that they had this evening? Jordan Walker getting it done for St. Louis. You know, the Cardinals for the first time have a home run derby champion, and Jordan Walker is a fantastic player. As Donnie mentioned, he's been coming on for quite a while, and he's starting to get his flowers. And is that the best, you know, kind of the competition that goes with the All-Star festivities and all the major sports? Let us know your thoughts. Again, 888-SAY-ESPN, 888-729-3776. He's Emmett Golden. 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Coming up, LeBron James, that watch? 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
0: Well, as far as I'm concerned, I would be shocked to no end if he picked somewhere else but Cleveland. But come on, man. This is one of those reality shows that I've already seen the ending of this one multiple times.
1: Hey, listen, I'm just like you. You know, last week someone told me, hey, it's Cleveland. It's definitely happening. And then it went radio silence, really, for kind of everybody. You know, I talked to Brian Windhurst on Friday, and he's like, man, Emmett, everybody in their city thinks he's coming to their city. You know, that's kind of how everybody that has a chance to get LeBron, everybody thinks it's going to be them. I'm with you. I'd be shocked if it wasn't Cleveland. I wouldn't be mad because, look, he won the championship in 2016. He's all good with Cleveland as far as I'm concerned. But I would be surprised if it was anywhere but home.
0: Yeah, I'm just interested in seeing how long this is going to drag out, right? I mean, look, rosters are already being put together. There's only a couple big names left. Obviously, we're waiting on the Kawhi Leonard investigation to wrap up with the Clippers right, so they can make that trade official like a referee's whistle. But sooner rather than later, I would think the decision would be made, and we would know the destination. It wouldn't be me just assuming it's going to end up in Cleveland. Of course, Rich Paul is doing his duty as the Clutch Sports CEO and the mouthpiece for LeBron while LeBron is at the Jay-Z concert, as opposed to letting everyone know exactly where he's going to play. This is what Rich Paul is saying about what LeBron is doing as opposed to what he's not doing.
14: I think when you have a player like him, he unlocks something on one of all 30 teams. The team he chooses, I don't know yet. There's a seriousness that comes with this. There's a competitiveness that comes. We know how hard it is to win championships. No roster, no organization is guaranteed to win a championship, but you do want to be competitive. You do want to have an opportunity come late April and early May to compete at a high level and give yourself the best chance of winning. He's not chasing the ring. You know, you hear these things like, why do we have to chase? He got four. There's nothing to chase. He's not chasing the ghosts or anything like that. But when you've worked this hard to position yourself the way you have, and you can actually decide what you want to do, who wouldn't take advantage of that? So we're not worried about nobody's opinions or anything like that. He's going to make the best decision for himself. We'll see what happens.
1: So I actually feel where Rich is coming from. Obviously, LeBron wants to go somewhere where he has a chance to win a ring. But if he was ring chasing, he would sign for the minimum with OKC or San Antonio. Like, yeah. I mean, think about if you put LeBron on San Antonio.
0: Right.
1: Think about if you put LeBron on OKC, right? Like, either of those teams would almost guaranteed win the title. So if he was chasing the ring, he'd just go there. But I don't think he wants to spend his last year without a chance to win.
0: Right, of course.
1: You know,
0: well,
1: so
0: none of the teams that are rumored are teams that don't have a chance. Goes back to Cleveland. Look, Cleveland was in the Eastern Conference Finals. Right? I mean, so obviously you had LeBron, you have a chance, right? It's not like you're going to some scrub team. If he goes to Miami, they just acquired Giannis. They have Bam. I think that they still have work to do, but I mean, they're going to put themselves in a better position. Oh, by the way, they're in the East, and so we've seen how the East has played out. The Warriors, I think that that's probably the furthest chance to win. I just don't see it there. You know, I don't. Steph, we all know I'm a big Warrior fan.
1: Right.
0: Steph, yeah, check that box. Draymond, okay. Jimmy Butler, banged up. Right, I mean, who knows when he's going to come back? So I don't see that as a winning organization with a real deal chance, and you're coming out of the West as well. That makes it even more difficult. So, I mean, Philadelphia, I guess you can go there, but what's the tie-in? You know, at least they have talent, but I don't think he's going to pick a team that's a bunch of scrubs.
1: Yeah, and one of the things that I've, you know, heard from Rich is, you know, LeBron wants to have fun and enjoy his, you know, final year and a half, whatever it is. I don't know if it's a team with Draymond and Jimmy Butler fun. Like, off the court. I ain't even talking about hooping. I'm just those personalities. Yeah, Jimmy Butler doesn't seem
0: like him and Draymond, though, are pretty tight. I mean, they've been vacationing.
1: Oh, LeBron and Draymond are, for sure.
0: That's what I'm saying. So I'm not, I don't think, and you know there's always been that flirtation from a distance with Steph. So I'm sure that he'd find a way to have fun with those guys. And I think, on nights, it would be a really talented team and a really fun team to watch. You say, oh, man, that was fun. But reality, when you talk about trying to win a championship and have to go through the gauntlet that is the West, I don't see that. They're not deep enough. And right. they just, you know, and especially with Jimmy Butler, not who knows when he's going to come back from the torn ACL that he suffered. I just don't see that recipe as being a winning formula.
1: Yeah, and having all those guys at their age racking, you know, 38, 40 right. minutes a game, that's not, that doesn't sound like fun.
0: Right.
1: You know, that sound like fun. It would be, it could, and there's a world where that's cool to see that team together with those guys.
0: Right.
1: But simplistically, the only thing that makes sense is let's put, you know, the last chapter in the book, come home, started out as a young man playing high school games at the Wolsting Center is where Cleveland State plays their basketball because there were too many people for him to play inside of a high school gym, going from there and coming back home and wrapping it up. I mean, look, we work for
0: Emmett's
1: Disney.
0: Got the video already planned out. Look, he's already got it all written out.
1: No, we work for Disney. Isn't this a Disney movie? Right? Isn't this the way it's supposed to go? So, I mean, to each his own. Maybe he might not see it like that, but I think he probably sees it like everybody else does.
0: There's a reason why I don't watch series. You know why I don't watch series? Because I don't have patience. So when it comes to this series that we're seeing play out in real life, I don't really have patience. Right?
1: You don't watch movies either, though.
0: I don't. I watch shows that are very simple to pick up and understand what's going on in a few minutes. Law and Order SVU being one, right? It's very simple to understand what's going on. As long as you catch the first 5 minutes, you're in the know.
1: Every episode stands on its own, basically, too.
0: For the most part, exactly. Yeah. Exactly. So we're straight, right? Bar Rescue as well, right? It's very self-explanatory.
1: Yeah. Okay.
0: Right in the name. Bar Rescue.
1: And guess
0: it ain't
1: what?
0: Bars doing great. It's Bars doing bad.
1: And it's the same show every week.
0: Exactly.
1: And I love it, right?
0: Exactly. Like, the one thing I can tell you I am is very simple. Right?
1: Hey, you and me both, brother. That's why we get along so well.
0: Exactly.
1: You and me both.
0: Some call it boring. I call it simple. So
1: yeah, Sunday mornings outside of soccer season, Bar Rescue all morning.
0: Exactly. Exactly. So there you go. John Taffer and me, we're on a first name basis. You know what I mean? We're good to go. But with that being said, like you're right. I mean, it makes all the sense of the world. You know, with the roster that the Cavaliers have, the last video that they had last year when he went back to Cleveland and he's got emotional, you could already see, you know, the Disney feature rolling in his head while that video's playing. His mom is up in the suite, has tears because she's watching not only her son but her grandson, which I can only imagine.
1: Yeah.
0: I can only imagine. Hell, I'd like to see my son do something like that.
1: Right.
0: Let alone see my son and my grandson doing it at the same time. Like, I mean, I can only imagine. That's something that not too many are going to ever experience.
1: Right.
0: Reason why he's the only one that's ever had that opportunity, right? So it's not going to happen. My man's been in the league 24 years. It's not going to happen for too many. But he's got that opportunity. It makes all the sense in the world that he ends up back in Cleveland.
1: Yeah, and if I don't know LeBron personally, I've covered him for a long time, you know, being here in Cleveland, he is enjoying this.
0: Of course
1: like,
0: he is.
1: He enjoys knowing he's out carefree doing his thing, and we're all like, come on, man. Like, please, just say it. Just tell us. He's loving every second of it.
0: Man, and he's let his beard get super gray on purpose.
1: Mm-hmm.
0: He has, I mean, like, everything he does is with intention. He's right. at the Jay-Z concert in the front row in front of everyone dancing, doing his thing. Like, he knows exactly what he's doing. Like I said, everything is intentional when it comes to LeBron James. It's all about drama. It's game night on ESPN Radio on the ESPN app.
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0: is SportsCenter. Jordan Walker is your 2026 MLB All-Star Home Run Derby champion. I'm Q Myers. The Cardinals right fielder not only takes home his first Derby title in his first appearance, but also becomes the first Cardinal to ever win the Derby after outlasting the hometown hero, Phillies slugger Kyle Schwarber, in the final. Walker needed to hit 6 home runs in a row. He did it. Hit 2, then 1 on his final swing to earn the bonus round before crushing 3 final home runs, 413, 415, and 407. Feet to shock Kyle Schwarber and the Phillies fans. All-stars say no to the salary cap. Paul Skeens, Juan Soto, Bryce Harper are amongst baseball's all-stars who say players will never agree to a salary cap but maintain there's plenty of time to avoid a conflict that could shorten the 2027 season. Baseball's 5-year labor contract expires December 1st, and Major League Baseball is expected to immediately lock out the players. The more consequential deadline is in late February or early March, when Major League Baseball would announce whether it was postponing opening day. And the NCAA tournament for the women's side of things next year will look different. The top 16 teams will be placed in the bracket in their true ranking, regardless of conference affiliation. In the past, the top 4 teams in the conference will be placed in different regions to protect them from playing each other until the final 4. It will not be that way moving forward. The men's selection committee will still separate out of the top 4 seeds in each conference and put them in different regions. The change will potentially only really affect the SEC, ACC, Big Ten, and the Big 12, as those were the only conferences that had 4 or more teams in the NCAA field. For more scores and analysis, check out ESPN.com and the all-new ESPN app. Coming up, we get an update from Summer League in Las Vegas on game night with Emmett Golden and me, Q Myers, here on ESPN Radio.
1: Coming up on the Tuesday edition of Unsportsmanlike, Chris Canty, Michelle Smallman, and me, Evan Cohen. We asked friend of show Adam Schefter, what are the chances we see Lamar Jackson sign a contract extension before training camp when he joins us at 8 a.m. Eastern? 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
0: NBA action is going on, Summer League that is, in Las Vegas. 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Alongside Emmett Golden, I'm Q Myers, and joining us now to give us all the info that we need to know when it comes to the Summer League is our guy, the professor, Andre Snellings, ESPN senior NBA writer. And Dre, thanks so much for your time. Appreciate you. Just saw the Jazz and the Bulls get wrapped up. Didn't see Peterson out there in game number 3, but we did see Caleb Wilson, 19 points, 8 rebounds, 5 blocks, and a monster dunk to go with it. What have you thought about the performance of Wilson so far in the Summer League?
2: Yeah, I would say he's actually been the most impressive player that I've seen. Because you mentioned his numbers from this game, those 19 points. I would say maybe 80% of the game, it felt like he was kind of on cruise control. You know, like as you pointed out, Peterson didn't play. And so in the first game, he was going up against Memphis and Boozer, who was picked right before him. You could tell that Wilson was really, you know, going all out that game. This game, for most of it, it felt like he was just kind of vibing until the fourth quarter, and then you could see, like, he flipped the switch. You mentioned that dunk. It seemed like he was like, okay, let me show the people what I can do for a minute. And it was like in consecutive possessions, he hit a 3. He did that crazy jump over everybody and throw it down without really touching the rim kind of dunk, like Dwight Howard did in the dunk contest back in the day. Then he hit like another 3. Then he got fouled shooting a 3. He missed the free throw, but, you know, he ended up with 19 points. He very easily, if he would have been playing like this the whole game, probably, you know, could have scored 30 again. And just the way that he does it, the way that he moves on the court, he's got similar size to DeBonta, but to my eye, he's a lot more explosive, both quickness-wise and as a leaper, so that helps him on defense. But then, you know, he's really worked on his three-point shot, whereas I think that's something DeBonta needs to work on. So yeah, Caleb Wilson is probably the most impressive rookie I've seen in this summer league.
3: Dre, do you think we've seen the last of them in Summer League? And then what do you think of the guys that are drafted high playing 1 or 2 games and then sitting down for the rest of the games?
2: Yeah, I think this was it. And I think that's kind of the default is 2 games and out for the super high, you know, blue chip drafted prospects. Now, you know, for guys that weren't the blue chippers, you know, like I'm thinking of my man for the Pistons, Ibuka Okori. He played today, and You know, he was the 17th pick, so we might see more out of him. But I think, you know, Peterson was already shut down. He played his second game yesterday. Today would have been his third. Boozer and Wilson both just got done with their second games. I'd be surprised if we see them again. And the same with DeBonta, who played his second game yesterday. I think that's just kind of the way that the summer league, that they feel like once they've gotten a couple games in, that they've seen what they need to see, and they don't want to risk an injury to their top guy coming out of the offseason.
0: Andre Snellings, ESPN senior NBA writer with us here on Game Night on ESPN Radio on the ESPN app. You mentioned DeBonta, and he went up against Darius Acuff in the Kings last night. I was there to check that one out. Those are two guys that I definitely want to see. DeBonta, I mean, you mentioned he's got to continue to develop his three-point shot, but, man, he just really looks like he's under control as well, Dre. It just seems like he's fully understanding of what he's capable of doing and how he's going to go about doing it. It's weird for me to say. It feels like the Wizards have a plan and a path to being actually a pretty good team.
2: Yeah, that does feel a little funny rolling off the tongue, doesn't it? But, you know, if the Wizards are able to stay healthy, right, like they brought in two perennial All-Stars last year in Anthony Davis and Trae Young that were both injured at the time. And, you know, of course, in particular, Anthony Davis has a history of injury. But if you've got two healthy All-Stars, and particularly a point guard and a big man, that both are excellent at their part of the pick and roll, and then you add the number one pick in what's considered a historic draft class, and DeBonta, you know, his reputation coming in was that, he led the NCAA in scoring last year. And if I would give him a nickname after this summer league, it's Get Buckets. Like that dude, you just give him the ball, and he just gets buckets. And, yes, I said he needs to work on his three-pointer. I feel like when he gets a consistent three-point shot with the way that he plays, that will put him on, like, another level. But right now, I would say he looks like Jaren. He's built like Jaren Jackson Jr., but the way he plays is kind of like a big man version of Shai Gilgeous-Alexander. Like he's great at the mid range and in. He does a lot of his damage operating off the dribble, getting to his spots in the mid range or at the rim. And like SGA, he's already perfected the if somebody gets near him, throw your head back and get to the line. And so he's been shooting just copious amounts of free throws since we've been here. So I expect him to be scoring early and often in his rookie season.
3: Dre, there's a young man who was drafted in the second round by the Cavs named Malik Thomas, and he's been playing like he wants LeBron to come home. He dropped 35 tonight. He scored 30 a couple times. Have you had a chance to see him, and what have you thought of a guy drafted in the second round that's really been showing out in summer league?
2: Yeah, so Malik Thomas has been super impressive, and this is the kind of thing that we tend to see every year. A guy that either is drafted late in the first or in the second, sometimes even undrafted, comes in and just shows out at the summer league, and the next thing you know, he ends up with a two-year contract, and you know he makes the roster, and within like a couple years, maybe he makes the all-rookie team or maybe he has a role on a team that's trying to compete. And so, you know, anytime I see somebody that's A, hungry like that, and B, comes out and is consistently producing, because like you said, he's been dropped 30 multiple times. Like, it's not like he just came out hot. And so I like that. I feel like he's playing himself onto the Cavs roster, potentially even into the Cavs rotation. And, you know, that's the kind of positive that you can get from summer league from players that maybe weren't drafted at the top of the draft.
0: Well, Dre, you know it's in my contract. I have to ask you about LeBron James. Like, I can't go an NBA segment without asking about LeBron James. And I keep saying that I feel like it's the inevitable. He's going to end up back in Cleveland. You heard Emmett kind of give the pitch for him to go back to Cleveland because of the young studs that are standing out right now. What's the gut feeling telling you, man? Are you hearing any buzz about LeBron James and a possible decision pretty soon?
2: I mean, you know, nothing as far as, like, official buzz. I mean, for me, it's just all about – to me, the longer LeBron goes without signing, in a weird way, the less likely I feel like it is that he signs in Cleveland. Because I feel like he could, you know, he could sign in Cleveland, like, now, next week, last week. Like, if that's what he wanted to do, it could be done. And the fact that he's just kind of sitting out there, I mean, I've heard people say, well, you know, he likes the attention and he wanted the World Cup to be over. But I don't know. It just, if the answer is Cleveland, it doesn't make sense to me that he just holds out for it. It feels like if the answer is Cleveland, then he should just go ahead and sign with Cleveland. What I've been telling you is that it seems like he's waiting. Like he's waiting for a team of interest to make a move that he finds exciting. And maybe that's Cleveland too. Maybe he's like, I want to come there, but I'd love to see y'all do X, Y, Z before I get there. I don't know. But I just, for him to just be waiting this long, I feel like it has to be something more than just Cleveland. Because otherwise, why not just go ahead and say, I'm coming home?
3: Well, who knows? But I think he's coming to Cleveland, Dre. Here's the real question. What, since you've been out there, especially after this weekend, what is people have been talking about more, LeBron or Bam versus Hero?
2: Probably more Bam versus Hero. Because that's shocking. You know, with LeBron, I think everybody's kind of in the same spot. Like, well, he's going to pick somewhere,
3: right. But
2: it makes sense that it's Cleveland, but, we don't know. We would just have to wait and see. But with Bam vs. Hero, I did a hit with Mia last night, and she was like, Bam landed more punches in Vegas than Conor McGregor did.
3: Wow.
2: So,
3: Wow. It's true. It's funny true. Because it's true.
2: Right. Right. So, that's definitely been more buzzworthy.
0: Yeah, it's something. And I guess we'll just continue to all wait and wait and wait until LeBron makes his decision on where he will go. But Dre doing a fantastic job covering Summer League. We'll close out with this. Emmett asked you about Cleveland, so I'll ask you about the Warriors. What have you thought about Jaxel Lindenborg, what he's been able to do so far for Golden State?
2: He looks nice. He looks nice. Both he and the one, I think the first game that I saw in Vegas, or no, the second game, was Golden State against Dallas. So I got to see Morez Johnson and Jaxel Lindenborg playing against each other. And they both just look like NBA players. A lot of times with the Summer League, with rookies, the blue chippers, you look to see, okay, is what they're doing, will it translate? But a lot of times you see second and third year guys in Vegas too, and I have my test with them is, are they too good for the Summer League? Like, are they just physically strong enough? Has the game slowed down enough based on their experience in the NBA that if they wanted to, they could just tear up Summer League, but they're just kind of like, I'm showing you what I can do, but I'm not really trying to, blow it out. To me, that's what both Lindenborg and Morez Johnson look like. And Lindenborg, of course, he's 24 years old, so he really looks like a second or third year player out there. He can just physically do what he wants to do. He plays super smart. He plays intelligent. He's got an NBA body. And so, I think the Warriors have a rotation player, and I wouldn't even be that shocked if he ends up in the starting lineup.
0: Yeah, I look forward to seeing him play. He's a fantastic player, obviously won a chip there at Michigan. Well, Dre, fantastic stuff, man. Thanks so much. Get back to the action. We definitely appreciate you covering the Summer League like you have.
2: Absolutely. I'm in your city, Q, so I appreciate the hospitality.
0: Absolutely. There's no doubt about that. Andre Snellings, ESPN senior NBA writer with us here on Game Night on ESPN Radio and the ESPN app. Emmett, I will tell you, he went out to a fine not even a fine, an establishment on Friday night to get some chicken, only to find out, and it's a well-known chicken establishment, only to find out that the chicken didn't have a bone in it.
3: What?
0: They had no chicken in the entire building.
3: What?
0: With a bone in it. So, shame on, we can ring the bell on my city for
3: man,
0: not having
3: come on,
0: chicken
3: man.
0: Available. With
3: what's going on, man? Exactly. Vegas, you gotta have some chicken.
0: Unacceptable. Yes. Unacceptable. So I owe Dre a dinner now to make up for that. And you know me.
3: Oh, hey, that's what I was about to say. Dre, you better not leave before you go to dinner with Q.
0: He's Emmett Golden. I'm Q Myers. It's Game Night here on ESPN Radio, presented by Progressive Insurance. 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
1: 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Top five breakout candidates. Number five.
0: All right, I get the list going. And first off, I've always liked this young man. I thought when he was in Baltimore that he was going to kind of explode and have a big season. But he shared a position with Mark Andrews. That's Isaiah Likely. I think Isaiah Likely with the Giants now going with Harbaugh, you know, kind of taking his old coach, taking him to New York with him. I think he has a great opportunity to really have a breakout season with the Giants. You know, they've obviously got some playmakers on the outside, but it's always important to have a really good tight end. So I have Isaiah Likely, tight end with the Giants.
9: I like that one because of the John Harbaugh effect and the fact that obviously John Harbaugh is a really good head coach, knows what he's doing. They have a really good quarterback, I do believe, there in Jackson Dart. They've got some nice pieces, and Likely has seemed like he's always been that guy that's had an opportunity to be even better than what we've seen so far. And obviously they're going to lean heavily on him, especially with Neighbors. The questions about if, you know, when is he going to come back? Not if he's going to come back eventually, but when is he going to be available? So they might have to lean on Likely a little bit earlier in the process. Him at number five on Emma's top five breakout candidates here on ESPN Radio.
1: Number four.
0: I'm going with Travis Hunter, a guy that was, you know, injured last year. And I feel like this season he's going to focus more on just one position. And I think for his body, that's good. Look, he's not a huge guy. So when you have him playing, trying to play receiver, trying to play DB, a lot of wear and tear on that body. Sounds like he's going to focus 99% of his time at DB. So I think Travis Hunter has it. Big-time opportunity to have a breakout season this year.
9: That's where he needs to focus. 100% of his time needs to be on the defensive back position. I've been saying that since he was at Colorado. Yes, he can have a package here and there as a wide receiver, as we've seen Charles Woodson do, as we've seen Deion Sanders do, as we've seen others do in the past. It's just too stinking difficult to try to be a master of both those positions, especially with his body type, as you mentioned. It just doesn't work out too well. You've got to be able to hold one spot down and be that guy. I've always thought he was a better defensive back than he was wide receiver, because in the NFL, you can't freelance your routes. You can freelance at Colorado. You can't freelance in the National Football League. And, again, not questioning his athletic ability or how good he could be, but I think DB is where he needs to be. Travis Hunter comes in at number four.
1: Number three.
0: Somebody you know a lot about, Ashton Jeanty.
9: There you go, now, boy.
0: Yeah, you, like I said, you have a club better feel on this than I do. But to me, being all the way out in Ohio, it felt like there were times they forgot about Ashton Jeanty. Now, I know they were trailing a lot as well, you know, they're throughout the season. But I felt like Jeanty won't get forgotten about this year. I think he's going to be a big time tool. And when you got a rookie quarterback, the running game is extremely important. Now, we don't know if Mendoza is going to play or not, but I think Ashton Jeanty, he has the pedigree, he has the skills, he has the ability, and I think he's going to get a real opportunity this year.
9: Yeah, he didn't hit 1,000 yards last year because he did all the heavy lifting. The offensive line wasn't worth the salt. The offensive scheme wasn't worth the salt. The quarterback play wasn't worth the salt. If you're catching the theme that I'm riding with, okay,
0: no
9: stop
0: salt.
9: Me there. Exactly. Exactly.
0: Just
9: so
0: a lot of salty people.
9: There you go. I'm with you 100%. I think he's going to have a real opportunity to do a lot of heavy lifting for every reason that you mentioned and more. So him at number three, no surprise. And don't be shocked if he ends up on my top five list as well here on game night.
1: Number two.
0: I'm going with Cam Ward. I think, you know, Cam had a solid season. He had a season to build a foundation of his career.

0: last year. You go out and they get Carnell Tate in the draft. They're trying to build and put playmakers around him. So I feel like Cam Ward has a big time opportunity to take that next step and to really start to be looked at as, could he be the next quarterback in the elite class of the NFL?
1: Yeah, he started to come on pretty strong at the end of the season last year. Right, and the Titans were in a position where he didn't have the luxury of what Mendoza might have to do this year, where he actually gets to sit a little while. He didn't have that luxury. He was able to, or he went in there right away, and you could see that it was a little bit much early on, but he got better and better as the season went on, and then he got injured at the end. So as long as he's healthy, I think Cam Ward could be a really good player. It's a shame that he's one of those guys that we just don't talk about very much in the league. His whole rookie year, we didn't really talk about him very much. Even when he got drafted, it was like, oh, the Jaguars just made a trade. You know what I mean? Like, it just seemed like everyone fast-tracked past Cam Ward, but he could definitely be a hell of a quarterback in this league.
2: Number one.
0: And listen, I know everybody's going to go, there goes Emmett again.
1: Oh, boy.
0: Always Cleveland. Oh, I know where it's going.
1: I do,
0: but
1: too.
0: But listen to me when I tell you, Carson Schwessinger, the NFL Defensive Rookie of the Year, he was just scratching the surface last season. He is a baller, a dude. And I think we see next year a Pro Bowl for sure. I'm almost guaranteeing a Pro Bowl as long as he's healthy. Obviously, that always matters. But I think you're going to see a guy that's a perennial Pro Bowler, perennial first team All-Pro at linebacker. This guy, Carson Schwessinger. Again, he just kicked the door in by winning Defensive Rookie of the Year. And there were most games he was the second best defensive player on the field, period. And that's only because Myles Garrett was out there with him. I have Carson Schwessinger at number one.
1: How does the new defensive coordinator affect him?
0: I think it's going to help him out because Rutenberg really likes to let his guys run and make plays. Defensive line, you guys, you know, do your thing. Keep the linebackers clean, and they could be fast. And Carson Schwessinger is fast. So he's back there with Quincy Williams, too, this year. So I think that's going to help a ton as well.
1: Yeah, I thought your guy was doing a pretty good job. Schwartz was doing a really good job as that defensive coordinator. Clearly, he wanted a little bit more from the organization. He's Emmett Golden. I'm Q Myers. It's game night here on ESPN Radio, the all-new ESPN app.
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1: Jordan Walker is your 2026 MLB All-Star Home Run Derby champ. I'm Q Myers, the Cardinals right fielder. Not only takes home his first Derby title in his first appearance, but also becomes the first Cardinal to ever win the Derby after outlasting the hometown hero, that's Philly slugger Kyle Schwarber. In the final, he needed six to hit six home runs in a row. Got it done. Hitting two, then one on his final swing to earn the bonus round before crushing three final home runs, 413, 450, and 407 feet to shock Kyle Schwarber and the Phillies fans. Sticking with Major League Baseball, Paul Skeens, Juan Soto, Bryce Harper are among baseball all-stars who say players will never agree to a salary cap, but maintain there's plenty of time to avoid a conflict that could shorten the 2027 season. Baseball's five-year labor contract expires December 1st, and Major League Baseball is expected to immediately lock out the players. The more consequential deadline is in late February or early March, when Major League Baseball would announce whether it was postponing opening day. The owners have proposed a salary cap for the first time since the union fought off MLB's cap plan with a 7.5-month strike back in 94-95 that caused the first cancellation of the World Series since 1904. And the women's NCAA tournament will look different next year. The top 16 teams will be placed in the bracket in their true ranking, regardless of conference affiliation. In the past, the top four teams in the conference will be placed in different regions to protect them from playing each other until the Final Four. The change will potentially only really affect the SEC, ACC, Big Ten, and Big 12. Yeah, all those conferences, as they were the only conferences that had four or more teams in the NCAA field. For more scores and analysis, check out ESPN.com and the all-new ESPN app. Coming up, more from Major League Baseball's Home Run Derby on game night with Emmett Golden and me, Hugh Myers, here on ESPN Radio.
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2: 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We saw Jordan Walker get it done for the St. Louis Cardinals. So to help us break it on down, we bring our ESPN MLB analyst, Doug Glanville, into the show. And Doug, thanks so much for your time. We do appreciate you here on game night. I didn't know if I was going to enjoy the new format, but the way that it ended between Jordan Walker and Kyle Schwarber, I think it was perfect. What did you think about the way that it all played out?
3: I mean, yeah, it was a lot of fun, and that's what you want. You just want to have a good time and recognize that it, you know, it felt fair, it felt balanced, and the crowd was into it. I mean, really into it, especially with two Phillies players in the groupings. So yeah, I think it played well. There was, you know, a lot of concern on the front side, like, well, you know, people have unlimited time, they're going to take all the time, and that was the concern, that everything would last forever because people wouldn't swing and all these things. But in the end, it still worked pretty quickly. Players, you know, as a hitter, you want to have rhythm and timing. So you don't want to, like, hit one well and then not swing for five pitches. They were, you know, very much trying to get into tempo, and it just kept flowing pretty well. So, yeah, and the ending was just incredible, just an amazing ending.
4: Doug, I feel like Jordan Walker helped out a lot of Little League coaches, because didn't feel like he was swinging hard tonight, but the ball was flying off of his bat. What did you think about the way he approached it? Because it really didn't seem like he was trying to hit home runs.
3: I mean, he was like a Zen master, you know. I mean, that's how he seemed to approach it. He was so calm the whole time, consistent, strategic. He was taking pitches he didn't like. He'd hit the ones. He picked his spots well, that he, you know, maximized his chance for anything that he hit was going to go out. And he did that at a very high rate. And that was the difference in Schwarber. Like, although they ended up toe-to-toe, Schwarber didn't, you know, his first round, it was just a little shaky here and there. He had spots, but then he was, like, kind of not so strong. But Walker was consistent. And sometimes it doesn't always win you the battle, but in the end, he was able to keep that all through and through. And the calm, like, he would take his deep breaths, he would step out of the box, and then he'd get back in. And he did that and still maintained a rhythm.
2: Doug Glanville, ESPN MLB analyst, is with us here on Game Night on ESPN Radio and the all-new ESPN app. With Jordan Walker winning in his first derby, and matter of fact, being the first Cardinal to ever win it as well, how much does that kind of open the field for future derbies, knowing that it's not just the usual suspects that win year after year?
3: Yeah, that was what was so fun of the story. Like, you have a young guy and, you know, seemingly unknown, and then all of a sudden you have Schwarber, who's the, you know, stalwart, the veteran, the leader, the guy that, you know, the spirit of Philadelphia. He's home. I mean, there was a lot working against Walker, and they were, I mean, and these fans were booing not just him, everybody that was not Schwarber and Harper. I mean, they, you know, they boo him on when he didn't swing. They booed, you know, they cheered loudly when he didn't hit a home run. So there was a lot going against him, but that was kind of part of the fun. It was a generational component of what makes baseball great, right? You pay it forward. There's young guys. There's people in the middle. There's guys who are on the back end, and there's just this mutual respect. And how can you not respect what Walker was able to pull off? I mean, he had to hit 12 home runs in 15 balls, and he got the bonus ones, just give him a few more shots at it, and he had to hit those last four just to win. And nobody was hitting that magenta ball out, so it was, I mean, he climbed the mountain twice and pulled it off.
4: Doug, we've seen players hesitate to participate in the home run derby or just flat out refuse to go because they worry that it would mess up their swing. Is there any truth behind that? Does that happen? Is it real? Should they worry about it?
3: Player to player, you know, I mean, if you believe that this is, you know, messing you up, you kind of have to stick with that instinct. I know for me, I didn't like missing more than 3 days of not picking up a bat. I felt like my swing was messed up. So I might have had a different feel for that. But yeah, I mean, you know, I'll give you an example of James Wood. He didn't, you know, he's with the Nationals. He didn't have a great derby. And the thing that was weird about it is, like, he started almost training, from what I understand, that he was trying to pull the ball. And he's a guy who hits a lot of home runs to left field. In the Derby, he was more like, oh, let me yank it this way. And he got away from his game. And I think he was kind of a little bit off after that. But, you know, he's having a phenomenal season, you know, all-star. So, you know, he was able to recover. So, you know, there can be some truth to it depending on the hitter. And but, yes, you'd like to see the field full of, you know, the prodigious home run hitting and the big names. But then when you look at this field, I looked at sort of a lot of the advanced metrics, and every one of those guys, or at least a solid 6 out of 8, were leading. They were leading in some major category of that involves like power, like whether it's hard hit rate, percentage of hard hit, exit velocity. So you had a nice mix of guys that were leading in these kind of quiet categories that showed that they were worthy, certainly in the metrics of being there.
2: Doug Glanville, ESPN MLB analyst, with us here on Game Night on ESPN Radio on the all-new ESPN app. Paul Skeens, Juan Soto, Bryce Harper, they're amongst the baseball all-stars who say players will never agree to a salary cap. How concerning is it that there could be a lockout coming up on December 1st?
3: Well, it's highly concerning because, you know, that is, you know, the history of the union. That has been the die on the hill. Those two words are like curse words, right? Salary cap. And it's just what it is. The union has built its strength. And I heard it as a player. I heard it before. You know, it's like, yes, you know, the salary cap is the line in the sand. So that's it. And so they tried other versions of it to disguise it, you know, salary taxes and, you know, they try to find ways to at least create something to slow down the spending. But now the appetite is really high for the ownership to have a cap, as they've seen the benefits to other sports. So, I mean, so if that's the case and they're going to stare in contest, then I could see the stoppage or at least the lockout initially and then see what happens from there.
4: With the All-Star game tomorrow, Zach Wheeler was a guy who was upset that he didn't get invited to the All-Star game. Then there was an injury. They offered him an injury replacement invitation. He turned it down. What do you think about the way Zach Wheeler has handled this?
3: You know, I think the unfortunate thing about it is this is Philly. This is his backyard and the team, and they love Zach Wheeler with good reason, right? This guy is one of the best in the game, and he's been so good, you know, postseason. That's Zach Wheeler. So he had a chance, and then he could have played in Philadelphia. I think that's a missed opportunity. I think you also have to ask the question, well, was the, you know, what was the reason? Like, was it because he was a snub? Because, you know, there's fan voting, and there's all these things that are involved in a lot of this. And, you know, it felt like he was second, third fiddle. But maybe that's the thing. Like, okay, we missed you the first time around. Let's make sure we get you in there. So it's not a perfect system. It ended in a way that a Philadelphian could have been playing in Philly. I think that would have been an amazing honor. But I do understand the snub feel of the whole picture. Like, you're not in there in the first round. Guys opt out. They keep opting out. The guy's hurt. And then you're like the 12th dude on the list. It does feel a little bit, you know, weird. Like, it feels like you're not really, you know, the first choice, and that is kind of hard. But at the same time, you're a choice. And I never got to an All-Star game. At a couple of seasons where the first half of the year, I definitely, you know, had consideration. My manager fought for me. They didn't take me. And I would have done anything to just, you know, be on the team. So I guess that's, you know, that's certainly his choice, but I would have, you know, absolutely been there.
2: Well, Doug, we'll close out with this. And fantastic stuff with us. We definitely appreciate you here on Game Night. The Red Sox, they ended the first half of the season on a 9-game winning streak. Did the All-Star break come at a bad time for them? And do you think they can keep that party rolling going into the second half as they're trying to get back into the race there in the East?
3: It's a great question because I was thinking about that after the game today. Like, it's coming at a bad time for them. You know, there's no doubt, because you want to keep rolling. You know, think of what we saw in the Derby. You get rhythm and you want to keep swinging, right? So they have to reset. They got some tough matchups against, like, the Rays and all these teams that they're going to have to beat. But Red Sox were highly underperforming, and they got rid of their legendary manager Alex Cora, and, you know, seems like they're starting to figure it out, and they're still not totally healthy, but their pitching has still been really good. So yeah, watch out for the Red Sox, because the American League is wide open and it's anybody's game, and that's what's going to be fun about it, because basically everybody's in it.
2: Right, no doubt. No doubt about it. They're still 10 games back, even though they have a 9-game winning streak there in the AL East. Well, Doug, fantastic stuff. Thanks so much for giving us some time. You know we appreciate you here on Game Night.
3: All right, thank you. Thanks for having me.
2: Absolutely. Doug Glanville, ESPN MLB analyst with us. And don't forget, again, tune in tomorrow night for the All-Star Game. Coverage begins at 7 p.m. Eastern on ESPN Radio and the ESPN app. Emmett, isn't that wild? I mean, this whole American League has been wild to me all season, just because there's not that many. There's a handful of teams that are even above 500. But you would think that if you're riding a 9-game winning streak, you wouldn't be 10 games back in your division.
4: Right.
2: But they're 10 games back in their division. They still haven't even hit 500.
4: Yeah, you talk about playing some bad baseball to start the year.
2: Yep.
4: They were awful.
2: Yep.
4: They were awful. Arguably the worst team in baseball for the first month and a half or so, maybe even 2 months of the season. But look, it's a lot of baseball left. Still 10 games out. So I guess stranger things have happened. We saw the Guardians come back from being 15 games down last year to win the division. So maybe they're not out of it, but it took him a long time to warm up, that's for sure.
2: You ain't lying about that. He's Emmett Golden. I'm Q Myers. Emmett has already given us his top five when it came to players that we expect to break out in 2026. I'll return the favor. I'll do it next here on Game Night on ESPN Radio on the all-new ESPN app.
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2: 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And you know, Emmett, we like to do a good rankings around here. Mm-hmm. You already rattled off your top five breakout candidates, so it's only right that I do the same.
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19: 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Top five breakout candidates. Number five.
2: All right, Emmett, I'm going to go out here on a limb real quick for number five.
4: All right.
2: And the reason I'm going to do this, I'm thinking that an addition to this team and a big subtraction from this team is going to allow this other player to step up. I know none of that math makes sense of what I just said, but that's okay. I'm going to rock with Ricky Pearsall, the wide receiver for the 49ers at number five.
4: Okay.
2: I'm going to put him in there because Mike Evans has been added to the 49ers squad, right? And so he's going to get some attention. He's one of the most underrated wide receivers in the league and unfortunately has been his whole career, not because he hasn't been performing at the level that he should be performing at. It's just that we don't think about him too often. And right. I don't know why. It's forever, whenever we do our rankings, we always talked about the top wide receivers. It was very rare that anyone put Mike Evans on the list, but all he was is Mr. Consistent. So as long as he's able to stay healthy, we know that we're not going to see Brandon Ayuk on the field anytime soon.
4: No.
2: For the 49ers or anyone else, but especially for the 49ers. So I'm thinking, all right, no Juwan Jennings, right? No Brandon Ayuk. Mike Evans is in the mix. Ricky Pearsall was drafted at the tail end of round number one, you know, a couple seasons ago and had the off-the-field incident that happened, unfortunately, and he was able to overcome that and get back. Now, he only played in 9 games last year. If, and I know it's a big if he can stay healthy, I think Brock Purdy is going to get along really well with one Ricky Pearsall, who I believe has a lot of talent.
4: Yeah, I like that. And I even like the line of thinking is, you know, there'll be someone else at least initially to take that spotlight off of him. And people, because defensive coordinators are going to go, man, they got Mike Evans. We got to watch Mike. We got to watch Mike. And that'll give Ricky an opportunity to start that breakout and to get some shine, too. So I like, well, I'm picking up what you're putting down.
19: Number four.
2: Number four is a guy that I often criticize. And I feel like everyone's coming to the party now when it comes to criticism of this player. That would be Justin Herbert, quarterback for the Chargers. Ooh, and I have made it number four because I do think with a healthy offensive line, and I do think with the new offensive coordinator in Mike McDaniel, that's going to help this Chargers offense in general grow. And I do think that it's going to help Justin Herbert as well. Now, does that mean he's going to go and win a playoff game? I don't know. He hasn't done that in his career. But I think you're going to see a more efficient offense. The one thing I didn't like about Coach McDaniel when he was in Miami is I didn't feel like the toughness was there with that Miami Dolphins team. I felt like they were more of a finesse team. I just don't see a Jim Harbaugh-led team being finesse. You know what I mean? I think that they're going to be able to have plenty of physicality. So, look. If he's going to take that next step and be the guy that everyone has claimed that he's been ever since he's walked into the NFL, I would think this is going to be the combination right here. Jim Harbaugh as the head coach and Mike McDaniel as the OC. So I kind of fought myself a little bit on this one because I've been very critical of Justin Herbert, but I'm going to give him one more chance.
4: as you say, as a wise man once said, I'll be late to that party.
2: I heard that.
4: Yeah, I feel like Justin Herbert is on this list every year. You know what I'm saying? Every year.
2: I know.
4: Yeah, we're like, he's going to break out. He's going to break out. So I ain't mad at you because one of these days he's got to break out.
2: Well,
4: right?
2: At least I didn't put him on, you know, my top five quarterback list or my elite. Right. You know what I mean? I didn't call him an elite quarterback like some have. I just think that at some point he's got to live up to the hype and take that next step. He's already a good quarterback. Like, I'd be lying to you if I act like he wasn't good. I just am waiting for him to take that next step, as I'm sure Charger fans are as well. So I slide him in at number four.
0: Number three.
2: Sticking with the quarterback theme, we'll go with Bryce Young. I like Bryce Young in Carolina. Okay. I like what he did towards the end of the season last year. Similar to Cam Ward, I thought you really started to see him come along. And you want to talk about it. Emmett, I know you're the same way. You don't root for people to fail. I don't root for people to fail because it's already hard enough to succeed. You don't need me to root for you to fail. You know what I mean? Like, if the job's already difficult enough, you don't need me hating on you for no reason.
4: Yeah,
2: and I know I've been critical of Justin Herbert.
4: I've
2: been critical of Justin Herbert, but I'm not rooting for him to fail. I just want to see more. Well, with Bryce Young, look at the trials and tribulations he's gone through since he's been in the league, from starting to being benched to being humble and getting back in and continuing to work and grind. And look, the Panthers made the playoffs last year. Now, I know their record wasn't fantastic, but I feel like another year in the system, Bryce Young could show why he was selected number one overall. And remember, there's contract conversations going on with him, too, and you know players are always better in a contract year.
4: Yeah, and this is also a draft where there's supposed to be a lot of really good quarterbacks, too. So for Bryce's sake, I think he does need to break out. But I'm with you. When he first got into the league, you know, we talked about it several times. I'm like, he's so small.
2: Yep.
4: That I don't know if you could be successful in the NFL at that size. Well, he has improved each year, and I like you. I think he is right there on the verge of having a breakout season.
0: Number two
2: on my list was on your list as well. That would be one Ashton Gentry of the Raiders. Running back, Clint Kubiak's system is going to be very run-heavy. Clint Kubiak has talked about him and used the word Christian McCaffrey in the same, or named Christian McCaffrey in the same conversation. Not saying he's Christian McCaffrey, but kind of the way that the 49ers use C-Mac is the way that you can envision the Raiders using Ashton Gentry. I think with a better offensive line, better quarterback play, obviously still have Brock Bowers, and much better coaching and offensive scheme, Ashton Gentry could only be a lot better than he was his rookie year, which he wasn't bad. 1,300 yards for scrimmage and 10 touchdowns. It just wasn't the 1,300 yards the way that we all thought it was going to be, the 1,300 yards. So I think Ashton Gentry is a hell of a running back. I saw Bill Barnwell tweet out something earlier today talking about Trent Richardson and Ashton Gentry. I don't even think they sit at the same table and eat the same dinner. So I'm not having that conversation, but I do slide Ashton Gentry in number two of my top five breakout candidates here on game night.
4: Whoo, no, he didn't put Trent Richardson on him, did he? Woo. All right, well, listen, all Ashton Gentry has to do is have a decent season this year, and he's way past Trent Richardson. Richardson had one okay year, and then that was it for him. I like Ashton. I think he's a workhorse, and I think he is somebody, if you give him a little bit of room, that can, you know, always get those positive yards and can keep you in third and short and even break some huge runs. So Ashton Gentry was on my list, so I definitely dig him being on yours.
0: Number one.
2: I'm going back to the quarterback well, and I'm going to go to Minnesota. Kyler Murray.
4: I think
2: because he needs success in Minnesota, and Minnesota needs success with him. Right? I think there's two things that go along here. Kevin O'Connell needs Murray to be that guy, and Murray needs Kevin O'Connell to help him be that guy. He's looking for a big contract, whether it's a contract extension in Minnesota or a chance to be a starter somewhere else. And Kevin O'Connell needs to right the wrong that was when they moved on from Sam Darnold. So I'm going to slide Kyler Murray in. I think there's a lot of expectations, and he could do some good things there in Minnesota.
4: That's such a great pick. I wish I picked it. You know, like, as soon as you said it, I'm like, man, that is a good one. Because I do think Kyler has an opportunity to have a big year.
2: No doubt about it. If there's a name I missed off of my list, let me know. 888-SAY-ESPN, 888-729-3776. Who is the best quarterback in the NFL? That's next on Game Night on ESPN Radio and the all-new ESPN app.
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2: Jordan Walker is your 2026 MLB All-Star Home Run Derby champion. I'm Q Myers. The Cardinals right fielder not only takes home his first Derby title in his first appearance, but also becomes the first Cardinal to ever win the Derby after outlasting the hometown hero, Philly slugger Kyle Schwarber. In the final, Walker needed to hit six home runs in a row. Guess what? He did it, hitting two, then one on his final swing to earn the bonus round before crushing three final home runs of 413, 450, and 407 feet to shock Kyle Schwarber and the Philly fans. Paul Skeens, Juan Soto, Bryce Harper among baseball all-stars who say players will never agree to a salary cap, but maintain there's plenty of time to avoid a conflict that could shorten the 2027 season. Baseball's five-year labor contract does expire December 1st, and MLB is expected to immediately lock out the players. The more consequential deadline is late February or early March, when Major League Baseball would announce whether it's postponing opening day. The women's tournament, NCAA basketball tournament, will look different coming up next season. The top 16 teams will be placed in the bracket in their true ranking, regardless of conference affiliation. In the past, the top four teams in the conference will be placed in different regions to protect them from playing each other. until the Final Four. Now, the change would potentially only affect the SEC, ACC, Big Ten, and Big 12. Those were the only conferences that have four or more teams in the NCAA field. For more scores and analysis, check out ESPN.com and the all-new ESPN app. Coming up next on Game Night, we hear from you at 888-SAY-ESPN, 888-729-3776. Emmett Golden gave his top five breakout players. I gave my top five breakout players for the upcoming NFL season. Did we miss someone? 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

0: 1-800-919-3776. 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Emmett, you want to roll through your top five real quick so we can refresh everyone, and I'll roll through my top five, and then we'll talk to our guy Mike in Texas.
1: I have at five Isaiah Likely of the Giants, Travis Hunter with the Jags, Ashton Jeanty with the Raiders, Cam Ward of the Titans, and Carson Schwesinger of the Cleveland Browns.
0: And 5-1 for me, I went Ricky Pearsall, wide receiver from the 49ers, Justin Herbert, quarterback for the Chargers, Bryce Young, quarterback for the Panthers, Ashton Jeanty, running back for the Raiders, and Kyler Murray, quarterback for the Vikings. A lot of quarterback representation on my list. But let's hear from you. Let's go out to the great state of Texas. Talk to our guy, Mike. Mike, welcome to game night. What you got for us?
2: Hey, how you guys doing, man?
0: We're blessed, hey, brother. How about you?
2: You're saying breakout, but I'm telling Jalen Hurt is going to really bring the pain this year. He's always been there, but he's been so disrespected as a quarterback. Mm-hmm. This year, I think he's going to win the MVP, ooh, and he's going back to the Super Bowl. I think Jalen Hurt is going to have a really, really good year.
1: Hey, Mike, we appreciate the call. Wow. I guess an MVP, he would have to win an MVP to have a breakout because he's one of the best quarterbacks in the NFL. But to Mike's point, often disrespected because he's usually left off top five lists, right? He's a lot of times not even looked at as one of the best quarterbacks. And, you know, ESPN put a list out today, and he's not on it. The top 10.
0: Yeah, exactly. He's not on the top 10. But to Mike's point, he is often disrespected. I think the way that he could break out is if it looks different. You know what I mean? Mm-hmm. Because every year it's different for Jalen Hurts where he has a different coordinator. Now he's got, and this is part of my question when it comes to the Eagles offense, what does Sean Mannion bring to the table? You know, he's a young dude, first-time OC. Is he going to be able to get things dialed up and cooking? But if he ends up having the season that Mike believes he's going to have, then maybe it looks easier. Maybe it looks smoother. Maybe it looks more efficient. Maybe it looks like it fits what Jalen Hurts wants to do. I think one thing that he's maybe hurting himself with is not wanting to use his legs. That's part of his skill set. I'm not saying to get out there and get crazy and decide you're going to run every time, you know, something breaks down or whatever, but use that as your weapon. That you're blessed with an ability that every quarterback can't use. And I think that he needs to do a little bit more of that just to be a threat. But we'll see what it looks like this year. If everything clicks, I mean, look, Steichen did really well, right? Mm-hmm. Ended up in the Super Bowl. They lost. Okay. Then they had an offensive coordinator. He was all right. And then they get Kellen Moore. He does really well. They go to the Super Bowl, and they win the bad boy. Then they have another offensive coordinator. He's all right. Now we'll see what happens this year. When they're really good, they go to the Super Bowl, and that offensive coordinator gets a head coaching job. So we'll see what happens this year.
1: Yeah, it's unfortunate that you see it because Lamar Jackson is one of those guys. I think of some of these quarterbacks, and I just keep it all the way funky, black quarterbacks, right, that they can use their feet, but they go, if I do, people are going to say, oh, you're not a real quarterback. You know, and I think that's why there's some hesitation. We saw it in a playoff game to Lamar Jackson's detriment. He should have been running. He didn't. He stood in the pocket. And I'm convinced that it's because he knew everybody would go, oh, yeah, he just runs around. And it's a shame. I'm sure maybe it's not on the front of Jalen Hurts' mind, but I do think it's like I have to win with my arm in order to be respected as a real franchise quarterback, which to me, if you win, and you get to the Super Bowl, I don't care how you do it, you could do it running backwards if you do it, you're a franchise quarterback.
0: Well, yeah, there's no doubt. And of course, there's always going to be some that are skeptical on some quarterbacks just because of the style that they play, like you mentioned. When Lamar did that against Patrick Mahomes, though, that was bad game planning. That was bad, bad OC, and that was bad quarterback play. That was a lot of bad. There was a ton of bad.
1: You saw OBJ go to Lamar and say, we need you to do what makes you special.
0: Exactly.
1: And Lamar just didn't look like he was there, which is unfortunate. Maybe I'm overanalyzing it, but it's about Matthew Stafford winning from the pocket, right? Throwing Joe Burrow the way he is able to do it and to throw. Even Dak Prescott, right? Dak is known for standing tall in the pocket, and I think there are guys who are lethal with their feet that at a certain point they go, I'm not getting credit for being great because I got to do it with my arm.
0: I live by the saying that you say all the time, you get down how you live.
1: Yes, sir.
0: And if you're Lamar Jackson, you get down how you live. Right?
1: Yes.
0: You don't lose what made you special. You know, they say dance with the one that brought you. That's what Lamar needs to do. He needs to not worry about anyone on the outside and get down how he lives. And that's what makes him really special. Look, on this list that Jeremy Fowler put together, he's been putting out his top 10 rankings, and it's been fantastic stuff. And this is not just Emmett sitting around and me sitting around and Jeremy sitting around and others sitting around saying, hey, who's going to be the top 10 at these respective positions? These are after talking to executives, this is after talking to scouts, this is after talking to coaches, this is how they come up with their top 10 list, and this is how it is right now on ESPN.com. Again, Jeremy Fowler does a fantastic job with this. Caleb Williams of the Bears slides in at number 10. Jared Goff of the Lions at 9. Drake May of the Patriots at 8. Obviously, they went to the Super Bowl. Justin Herbert, there's that name again, pops up at number 7. Dak Prescott at 6. Lamar at 5. Joe Burrow at 4. Stafford at 3. Patrick Mahomes drops to number 2, and rounding out, well, in the number 1 spot is Josh Allen of the Bills. Any problem with the top 10 in your opinion?
1: I mean, Jalen Hurts not being on it, you know, honestly, and it had to be brought to my attention because I even didn't think about that when I first saw the list this morning.
0: The thing about it is, if you get upset that he's not on the list, who are you taking off?
1: I mean, I take off Caleb Williams. Caleb hasn't won a Super Bowl, hasn't been to a Super Bowl. You know, this is – there. Jalen Hurts is vastly more successful in his career, and I know Caleb hasn't been around that long. I mean, Jared Goff has at least been to a Super Bowl. Drake May's been to a Super Bowl. Justin Herbert, I'd take him off there if I was
0: – I would have no problem with that. That's why I asked. I didn't ask to be disrespectful. I just asked because, you know, it's always – we get a list, and it's like, oh, I can't believe that guy's not on there. Okay, well, who are you taking off?
1: 100%. Yeah, if you put somebody on, you got to take somebody off.
0: Yeah.
1: I got at least two guys I'd take off. And honestly, I'd probably put Jalen Hurts over Dak Prescott, too.
0: I probably would slide – I said I'd take Herbert off. I'd probably slide him in at number 10, right? And just say that, again, because I trust that he – I know he's a good quarterback. I just want to see him be a great quarterback if that's what he's going to end up being. You know, Jalen Hurts should definitely be on there, been to the Super Bowl multiple times and won one. It was the MVP. I think Prescott, he really had a good year. His highest ranking was 3. Lowest ranking was unranked. Last year he was unranked. So he dropped he jumped up from being unranked to number 6. Drake May, it's a small sample size. His highest ranking was 5. He was unranked last year. But there was a lot of conversations about him even being a potential MVP this last year. I thought that was a little rich and a little early for him. But, you know, he showed what he can do. The problem is, and the reason I didn't put him on my top 5 list when we went through quarterbacks, and I didn't put him as a breakout player. I think he broke out last year. But can he bounce back and do it again? Yeah. Right? Because we saw Jaden Daniels take his team all the way to the NFC championship game. And then because of injuries, we didn't see Jaden Daniels do too much of anything last year. And again, he didn't represent on the top 10 list either.
1: Right. And, you know, I the injuries, I can always understand if you hold, you know, a guy back for not playing a lot. I definitely get that. But it'll be interesting to see what he does this year and if he goes from not on the list to 2. You know, or 3, because, he could have that type of season.
0: 888-SAY-ESPN, 888-729-3776, alongside Emmett Golden. I'm Q Myers. Let's go out to the 408. Let's go out to San Jose, California. Talk to our guy, Matt. Matt, welcome to game night. What you got for us?
3: Hey, thanks for taking my call. I think Tyler Warren's going to come out with a breakout year.
0: Okay. What do you think, Emmett?
1: Yeah.
0: Matt, good call.
1: Yeah.
0: He's a hell of a player.
1: Yeah, I'm definitely there. So, that's why we like hearing the callers.
0: My question is, who's the quarterback going to get him the rock? That's my only question. He's a hell of a player, right? Yeah. Tyler Warren is great. We saw what he was able to do last year. But Daniel Jones is still recovering, right?
1: And then Richardson is just there.
0: I mean, that's what I'm saying. So, is how much is the quarterback play going to affect him, especially early on?
1: Yeah, and the receivers and tight ends, they are 100% dependent on the trigger man.
0: Right.
1: You know, on the quarterback. They are. So, while I'm with Matt on how awesome Tyler Warren is, that quarterback, you bring up a good point on who's going to get him the ball.
0: That's my only question, right? I mean, outside of that, I think Tyler Warren is one of those guys that you, I mean, man, if you're not paying attention to him, you're doing it wrong. Right, just because he just was that stinking good. I mean, this dude had 817 yards last year, 76 catches, and 4 touchdowns. And I think that he actually probably played better than that.
1: Yeah.
0: You know what I mean? I think he has an opportunity to be really good there in Indy, in this Shane Steichen-led offense. And especially, I think this is a big year for Shane Steichen. I really do feel like, not saying he's going to get fired or anything, but I just think that he's going to have to show a little something this year. The only question is, it's hard to show something when you don't have consistent quarterback play. And I don't know where they're going to get that consistency from.
1: And they started off so hot last year.
0: Yeah, they did.
1: Too, that it looked like it was like, oh yeah, here we go. All right, Shane Steichen, coach of the year, and all of that. And what did they lose? Did they lose 9 in a row? Their last 9, it was something insane, right? Yeah. Because they
4: 7 in a row.
1: 7 in a row. Thank you.
0: But
1: thank
0: who's
1: you
0: counting?
1: Yeah, might as well been 9. You
0: right.
1: know,
0: you right.
1: 7 in a row because they were the hottest team in the NFL. It's also a great lesson. And we're going to do it anyway, so I know I'm wasting my breath. We shouldn't overreact to the first 4 weeks of the NFL season. But you know we are. We do right. it every year.
0: Every year. I will say, man, another guy who probably doesn't get talked about enough out of Indianapolis is the guy who should be talked about all the time out of Indianapolis, Jonathan Taylor, man. What a weapon that dude is, man. I mean, this guy went for almost 1,600 yards on the ground last year.
1: Yeah.
0: I mean, the dude was incredible. 18 touchdowns. 18 of them bad boys. So, man, if anything's going to help a team that may be struggling with inconsistent quarterback play, it's not going to do anything for Tyler Warren.
1: No,
0: it might do something. It might open things up for him if JT gets cooking early on. Then maybe it opens things up, and even kind of suspect quarterback play can lean into what our guy Matt was saying, that he's going to have that breakout season. Thanks so much for the call. We definitely appreciate that. 888-SAY-ESPN, 888-729-3776. Coming up next, Emmett's going to give us a World Cup update. Let us know everything that we need to know to make us smarter. 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
4: 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We are

0: That one guy hit us, Emmett, and said, interesting names you guys got in terms of breakout players on game night. Q, I'm surprised E didn't go with Sanders because KC Concepcion is going to surprise some people.
1: He is Denzel Boston, too. The best player at rookie mini camp and veteran mini camp offensively was Denzel Boston. He was balling. I mean, making crazy catches. And Concepcion did well, too. So there's finally some offensive weapons that are being built here in Cleveland. So Shador could have a breakout season. The Browns have to name him as a starter first.
0: Right. Yeah, exactly. Who's going to play the quarterback position in Cleveland? That's obviously going to be a big storyline once training camp opens up. He also went on to say, in terms of quarterback, Cam Ward can surprise the people. I think with Salas D and Daboll calling plays, they might shock the AFC South. Now, I don't know if they're going to shock the AFC South. I think the Houston Texans still have a pretty good stranglehold because they have a championship defense. But C.J. Stroud's going to have to step his game up and make sure that his offense is matching what their defense is doing.
1: Hey, and don't sleep on the Jags. You know, 13-4 last year, maybe it was an anomaly.
0: Yeah, you got to show me again, man. Sorry. That's that party that I'm getting dressed late for.
1: It's fair. That's fair, but I wouldn't dismiss them.
0: No.
1: You know, I wouldn't dismiss them.
0: No, they got my guy Jacoby Myers there, so as long as there's a Myers in the building, there's a chance.
1: Well,
0: I'm just saying. I'm just throwing it out there. Wherever there's a Myers, there's
1: ring
0: a chance.
1: The
0: so,
1: right.
0: Don't ring the bell. It's factual.
1: It's
0: factual. Go look at Trevor Lawrence's numbers after they made the trade for him. I'll wait. Ask a friend to ask a friend to tell a friend. He's Emmett Golden. I'm Q Myers. That one guy, thanks so much for the tweets. We do appreciate that here on game night on ESPN Radio. Emmett's got to give us his World Cup update, and this World Cup update is brought to you by Gusto. 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
0: He's Emmett Golden. 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
1: Well, I'm excited, always excited to talk soccer, right? European football. But I got to admit, I'm getting a little sad, Q, because the World Cup is winding down. There are only 3 games left.
0: Wow.
1: And tomorrow might be the best game of the entire tournament as France takes on Spain at 3 o'clock Eastern. And these are the 2 teams that everybody has picked. France or Spain. Argentina obviously been ranked really high. They haven't played at their best, but France has looked unstoppable on offense. Spain has been one of the best defensive teams in the World Cup. I can tell you, whatever happens when it's all said and done, if France or Spain doesn't win the World Cup, everybody will go back to this semifinal and go, man, that was the, you know, the kind of what decided who could be the champion.
0: You know, the thing about this one is Spain has been blowing my mind throughout the course of the World Cup. They finally gave up a goal.
1: Yeah.
0: Like, you know what I mean? They had gone so long without giving up a goal, and they finally give one up. They still win. They're taking on France. France got Mbappe. So, man, I mean, this dude is a goal-getter, professional goal-getter. So something's got to give, right?
1: Yes.
0: You know, one country don't give up goals. One dude, all he does is score goals. So that's why this matchup, to me, is going to be so much fun.
1: Yeah, and France not just has Mbappe, they also have Dembele, and they have Olise, and all of that. Look,
0: all the A's.
1: And cold-blooded, all right? That's all you need to know. That goes down tomorrow at 3 o'clock. The other semifinal takes place on Wednesday at 3 p.m. Eastern. East time's Eastern, of course, as England takes on Argentina. Mm. And I feel like Argentina, you know, people will go, oh, it's Messi. They're going to win this. England's always that club,
0: yeah,
1: that gets so far, and you're like, this is their year, and this is where they slip up. 2 years ago, it actually was in the final of the Euros that they got super far, and they end up losing. So England, if they could get to the World Cup final, it would be massive for them. So this will be a great matchup, but I'm sure everybody's going to probably put their money on Messi because he's a guy that...

0: has been scoring like no other in this tournament. I'm rooting for England in this one, but it's really a flip of the coin.
1: I'll tell you what, to get England to where they are now, they had to beat Norway on Saturday, and yeah. We were at a spot here in town watching it, and there was some lady that, I mean, I didn't know who. I thought she was the queen of England. She was rooting for England so hard, man. She was yelling at the TV, and I was wondering, I'm thinking, why is she, you know, so 10 toes down with England? Mm-hmm. And then the bartender said, oh, she's angry because Norway beat the brakes off Brazil. So she's trying to get a little bit of get back right there. And that was the unfortunate part of it. I didn't have a dog in the fight. Obviously, USA has lost a long time ago. But Norway was kind of like my adopted country, mm-hmm. right?
0: I was a great story.
1: I enjoyed them pounding the drum, you know, doom, roo. Doom, doom, roo, roo. You know what I mean? Like, mm-hmm. that stuff was fun. But that came to an end, and it was hot out there in Miami, man. And so,
0: oh, yeah.
1: Man, you could tell that they were affected by the weather as well. So England moves on. But Norway was a fun ride.
0: Little caveat, too, here. England is having some type of issues. The coach, Thomas Tuchel, was critical of the guys after the game. Jude Bellingham was asked about it, and his response was he must not know what it's like to play against these guys in this type of heat. So they're not hitting on all cylinders internally either.
1: Well, it's going to be really intriguing, but man, this one coming up tomorrow, as you mentioned, is really a good one with France and Spain, especially because, like I said, Spain just doesn't give up goals. Something's got to give, you know. And I mean, where are you? I mean, I know you said you were going for England, but who are you going for in this one? France or Spain?
0: France. You know, there's just too much firepower, you know, that they have, and I like Spain a lot. They've got some really good players. You know, but I'm going with France.
1: He's Emmett Golden. I'm Q Myers. Coming up, SportsCenter All Night with Jay Reynolds. 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
15: 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A massive homer.
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19: 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I'm intrigued because I now want to see LeBron James go somewhere else different.
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20: 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Channel 80. All eyes on Philly Monday because who doesn't love the long ball? 8 hitters stepping in for the Home Run Derby. A quarter of them in their home park. The crowd certainly hoping for a deep run from Bryce Harper and or Kyle Schwarber. First round, Wilson Contreras and Jordan Walker stealing the spotlight.
21: Jose Flores, who started the season as a Red Sox first base coach and infield instructor, is grooving them. Contreras, yard work, left field. Boom. 13 home runs for the Red Sox superstar. And he swings, and that one looks good. Got some backspin to left. Is it enough? Yes. Tied at 13 now with Wilson Contreras.
20: Walker and Contreras leading the way in the opening round. 13 homers each. Junior Caminero right there as well.
21: He's not thinking about a tie. He now has 12 home runs. And he is into his bonus time. So here we go. Swings and sends this sky high. Left field line. We're all watching. And it is foul.
22: Oh, my.
21: Wow. Just foul. Caminero is looking, thinking, are we sure about that? He doesn't want to leave the box, but it looks like Junior Caminero is going to end tonight's competition with 12 home runs.
20: 13 leading the way in the opening round. Caminero with a dozen. Kyle Schwarber also reaches double digits.
21: Oh, he got all of it. Number 10, right field. And the second deck. So he's now passed Murakami and currently in fourth place behind Contreras, Walker, and Junior Caminero. Oh, he will not do it.
22: Wow.
21: And Bryce Harper will come up knowing what the number is. And Schwarber is now, I guess in a weird way, going to have to root against his teammate Harper if he wants to advance. He ends up with 10. That puts him in fourth place overall.
20: The 10 homers for Schwarber does put him into the second round because Bryce Harper would finish with 8. He's knocked out in round one. Our Tim Kirchin caught up with him.
0: Bryce, you've done this before in front of the home crowd, but what was it like tonight in front of the Philly crowd in the home run derby?
11: Yeah, a lot of fun. Wish I would hit a couple more, but I just wanted to come in and have fun and enjoy it. I've won it before, so pretty much did it for the fans, so I'm happy I did it here at home.
0: Was there extra pressure tonight, given you and Kyle were in this together?
11: No, I don't think so. I mean, every time we come in here, I want, you know, if I didn't win, I want him to win and vice versa. So, again, I'm just happy to be part of it, happy to be here, and glad I was able to do it.
20: Top four, on to the semis without Bryce Harper. Top four, and the semifinals would be head-to-head matchups. Junior Caminero putting up five. Jordan Walker, he makes quick work of that number.
21: Swings, and he's on to the finals as he blasts one to left center, and it is gone, a walk-off for Walker, and Junior Caminero is out.
20: Kind of a theme of the night, hold that thought. Six homers in eight swings. He left seven swings on the board in the semis, so then it would be Schwarber and Contreras.
21: For Schwarber, this one closer to the foul line, but it's gone about four rows deep. A good number. He's now egging the crowd on. Swings, and this one is not going to be deep enough. Puts the bat on the ground. His round will end with nine home runs. Again. He's got eight. Oh, boy, this crowd is very anxious. Their hometown guy, Schwarber, has got nine. Crowd is booing Contreras. They want Schwarber in the final. Swings and will not do it. And Schwarber will advance to the final in front of the home crowd here in Philadelphia. Wilson Contreras comes up one short.
20: And certainly a partisan crowd in Philly. No denying that, because that would continue into the final. Schwarber facing Jordan Walker. And Schwarber wows them.
21: And he does it. Right field. And it is a blast. Second deck caught by a fan leaning over the railing. 11 homers. Did he do it again? A liner. And no, it is not going to leave. But it was touched by a fan leaning over. He will end the round with 11 homers. And that's the number Jordan Walker needs. Schwarber lifts his arms up to celebrate the fans' support of him.
20: Crowd feeling pretty good in Philly with Schwarber sitting on 11. Yet despite consistent boos,
21: he needs to hit three
22: coming
21: in a row. Nobody has hit multiple homers with the magenta ball. Swings, gets it hard and deep to center, and goes just over the wall for his ninth, and that was up there for a while. Tehran throws. Walker swings, gets another. He is going to be within one. Man.
22: What a performance.
21: He's got back-to-back on swings with a magenta ball. Schwarber is out there egging him on. It feels like rooting for Walker. Yeah, Schwarber is rooting for Walker to tie him. Swings, and he will tie it.
22: Oh my goodness.
21: Drives one to left. It's 11-11. Oh, Jordan Walker.
22: This is an absolutely epic mountain climb by Walker.
21: Three in a row with a magenta ball. No one has done it. If he can hit one more, Walker will be the champ. Walker swings deep into the night in left field. And Walker walks it off.
22: Oh, my.
21: Four in a row.
22: What a performance.
21: Schwarber gives him high fives. The Philly fans are all leaving. Jordan Walker, the home run derby champion. Amazing.
20: Carl Ravage, Doug Glanville here on ESPN Radio as Jordan Walker wins the home run derby, homering on his final six swings to win it. 24 years old, 52 days. Fifth youngest home run derby champion. Afterwards, he spoke with our Tim Kirchin.
0: Jordan, that's probably the most dramatic home run derby ever, and you won it. What is your reaction to tonight?
11: I'm just in awe. Honestly, I'm in awe. I mean, Schwarber is an unbelievable hitter, so when he was just popping them out, I was like, I have work to do.
1: and I came in here just trying my best.
0: Did you recognize I have to hit the last four balls for homers to win this thing?
1: I mean, yeah, but I try not to think about it. You know, I want to take my time. I wanted to take some, see those pitches. Those pink balls are tough to see, so I want to make sure I get my best swing off.
0: You know, you sent a lot of Phillies fans home unhappy tonight. Are you okay with that?
1: Yeah, absolutely okay with that. They have an unbelievable team. There's nothing to should be sad about, but feels pretty good.
0: Jordan, thanks so much.
1: Yeah, thank you.
0: Bye-bye.
2: Jordan Walker, first Cardinals player to win the Home Run Derby. He's the second to make it to the finals. Albert Pujols made it in 2003. Walker had a walk-off win in round two, hitting six homers in seven swings, and he also walked it off in the finals with 12 homers and 18 swings. All that with the crowd not behind him. ESPN analyst Eduardo Perez.
3: This is vindictive more than anything. One, it's the ability to be able to not hear the crowd and just slow everything down. He was taking pitches. He was being calm. He was being patient. I was on the field. I was next to Ken Griffey Jr. and Jimmy Rollins watching him, and they were like, he is taking a deep breath. He understood the moment. He caught the ball out in front, and he allowed the extension to create the power, and that's what Jordan Walker did. Let's not forget, this is a 6'6", 235 specimen of a man who last year was sent down because he could not lift the baseball consistently in games. Well, he learned, and he did it his way by catching the ball out front, and now he's the home run champ in 2026.
2: And he was born in 2002. He's the first Derby champion born in the 2000s. SportsCenter All Night, ESPN Radio. The Derby now behind us. On to the Midsummer Classic on Tuesday. Spotlight on another member of the Phillies. Christopher Sanchez gets the start for the National League against Toronto's Dylan Cease for the American League. Speaking of the Phillies, no Zach Wheeler. The pitcher said he declined an invitation to be added to the National League roster. Said he felt disrespected after being snubbed. He didn't make the initial roster for the National League, nor was he among the replacement players added. The veteran right-hander telling reporters he was invited Friday by Major League Baseball to join the National League roster as an injury replacement, but says he wasn't going to be a fifth option. ESPN's Buster Olney.
23: Last Wednesday, I saw Zach, and this was after he initially had not been on the team. And I asked him, look, if you can pitch on Sunday, if you're going to pitch on Sunday and you can pitch in the All-Star game on Tuesday, would you be willing to be on the team? And he said yes. But it's clear that he changed his mind at some point, feeling that he was disrespected, as you said, because of the fact that he wasn't on the initial team. Look, this is someone who battled his way back from thoracic outlet syndrome surgery. He's been so important to the Phillies as they've established themselves as one of the big contenders of the Dodgers this year. It's too bad that he's not here.
2: All-Star game coming up on Tuesday. You'll, of course, hear it here on ESPN Radio. SportsCenter All Night. Also coming up on Tuesday, the first of the semifinals. For the first time since FIFA rankings started in 1992, the top four seeds are into the semifinals at the World Cup. And it starts with France and Spain Tuesday afternoon Eastern time. Our Alexis Nunez with analyst Alejandro Moreno.
24: We haven't had any World Cup football in the last 2 days, and we're all having withdrawals. But thankfully for us, the semifinals are upon us, and boy, they're going to be exciting. The top four teams in the world. Ale, let's start off with France versus Spain, because this was the matchup that many of us would have loved to see in the final. We get it in the semifinal. Both of them favorites going into this one, even Stevens. But now the real question is, can even this Spain beat France?
25: Well, if indeed Spain are somehow going to beat France, and somehow I say that because I think France is far and away the best team in this competition and the most talented team in this competition. If Spain are going to beat France, they're going to have to take the ball away from France and keep the ball. The possession of Spain is going to be critically important. So they're going to have to cut that possession for France. They're going to have to be able to hang on to the ball. They're going to have to be able to slow down the game as much as possible, denying the opportunities for Kylian Mbappe and Dembele and Olise to get on the ball in transition. If Spain is able to do that, then they have an opportunity. So my boy, you know I love me some Pedri.
24: Oh yeah.
25: He has to be at his best, controlling the rhythm and setting the tempo for Spain. They do that, they may just have an opportunity. But more importantly than anything, far more important than the analysis, is the fact that I have picked Spain, and I've said it all along, I've picked Spain to win this competition. And for the sake of my bracket, the only thing that matters in this world right now is for Spain to beat France.
24: Well, this is definitely the more enticing matchup of the two, I guess, for some of us. But then there are the defending champions, Argentina and Lionel Messi, up against England, who really are looking inspired, especially with Jude Bellingham, Harry Kane, we know they still have. So how does this one go, Ale?
25: You can't possibly pick Argentina. They have no legs. They have been dead for the last three matches. They should have lost at least two out of those three matches. Mm-hmm. They've gotten help from all sorts of different places, including Braille and Mbolo when he got himself thrown out when Switzerland were dominating the game. You cannot manufacture energy in those legs, but you can't manufacture heart either.
24: Ooh,
25: and
24: yeah.
25: Argentina has plenty of that. I am going with Argentina. Argentina, they're pulling it off. And Lionel Messi and Argentina go to the final in the World Cup.
24: For anyone who didn't know, Ale Moreno is from South America, and I think he would like the trophy to stay on this side of the world. So there you have it. He's going with Argentina, and he's going to go his heart with Spain, but I think his head is saying France.
2: Semifinals getting underway Tuesday afternoon Eastern. France and Spain, the other semifinal matchup, as mentioned, England and Argentina coming up on Wednesday. 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That's next. 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
2: 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WNBA, Lynx a 104-100 win over the Mercury. Mercury with a fourth straight loss. They dropped to 5-9 on the road this season. As for Minnesota, it's their fifth game with 100 points or more this season, tied with the Dream and the Tempo for third most in the WNBA. Lynx picking up their third straight win, averaging just over 93 points per game during that streak. In the four-point win over the Mercury, Kayla McBride with a season-high 37 points, one shy of her career high. Olivia Miles, a career-high 33 points, most in a game by a rookie in Lynx history. Miles surpassing 400 career points. Did that in the first quarter. Lynx with its first game in franchise history in which two players had at least 30 points. Then there was the magic between the Dream and the Sparks.
14: Where's the offense come from right now for the Dream? It's completely dry right now in this period. Reese will take a three. How about that?
2: Angel Reese coming through in the third quarter on USA Network. Dream a 101-92 win over the Sparks. Angel Reese with 23 points, 13 rebounds, 16th double-double of the season, breaking a tie with Jessica Shepherd of Dallas for the WNBA lead. The Dream, two wins in their last three following their five-game losing streak. Fifth game with at least 100 points this season. Sparks with the loss, now 1-7 when trailing by 10 or more at the half. They trailed by 11 in this one. Neko Gumake with 19 points, 5 rebounds in the loss. Well, what happens at Vegas stays in Vegas, right? Not necessarily, as we found out this weekend. A little dust-up between former Miami teammates Bam Adebayo and Tyler Hero. ESPN insider Shams Charania.
15: This all stemmed from Tyler Hero's comments that leaked on social media critiquing Bam Adebayo. And Bam Adebayo, on Friday morning at Resorts World Hotel at a practice court, approached Tyler Hero about that. And they had a back and forth, and that culminated in Tyler Hero being struck in the face area. Both teams, the Heat and the Bucks, are aware of the situation. There is believed to be surveillance footage available to be reviewed as well. But at this point, no word on any investigation from the NBA. This is believed to be an off-court situation. Tyler Hero not pursuing any legal action as of right now, of course. And Tyler Hero and Bam Adebayo clearly have had some sort of falling out, potentially began last season as teammates together. It was their seventh year together as teammates in Miami, but now Tyler Hero has moved on in a trade for Giannis Antetokounmpo. He's now in Milwaukee, and my understanding is both Tyler Hero and Bam Adebayo here today on Monday want to move on from this situation, but obviously there was lingering effects from this throughout on Friday.
2: Tyler Hero, former Sixth Man of the Year winner, averaged over 20 points, almost 5 rebounds and 4 assists in 33 games last season. Bam Adebayo, 3-time All-Star, named to the All-Defensive Team in the 2023-24 season, named All-Defensive Second Team 5 times. As for the altercation, ESPN analyst Kendrick Perkins.
16: Listen, this situation right here is the true definition of catching somebody in traffic. I'm going to catch you in traffic. That's the term I use. But I'm not mad at the boxing idea that you have, because we used to do that when we was in the locker room in Boston. We kept a set of boxing gloves, and if anybody had some beef or some tension, they was able to duke it out, and then we move on. Again, let's not make this a big deal. Everybody's good. Shams just basically reported that Tyler Hero don't want to move forward with trying to press any charges. Things happen. Okay, they're not teammates anymore. They don't have to like each other. They don't have to tolerate each other. Cool. No big deal.
2: And move on. We do. SportsCenter All Night, ESPN Radio. Speaking of differing opinions, different sides, there's what's going on at the University of Michigan. Could be a decision later this week on Athletic Director Ward Manuel. ESPN's Pete Thamel.
0: Just in the last few hours today, it's become a fascinating standoff between Ward Manuel and Michigan. He has said publicly that he does not plan to leave, that he is still the athletic director, that he's had conversations with the president that indicate that that's where he'd like to go in the future. It is the tenor of the board, sources have told us, that they could go in a different direction when they do meet and discuss this Jenner and Block intensive law firm investigation into Michigan's athletic department that was kicked off, obviously, with the explosive firing of Sharon Moore as Michigan's head coach. Who knew what they knew with the Connor Stallion scandal, with the Matt Weiss scandal, the former offensive coordinator who was arrested on federal hacking charges. And then obviously all of the subsequent NCAA investigations between recruiting and Stallions' advanced sign stealing scandal. So there is a lot on Michigan's plate that they are going to have to sift through in terms of what Jenner and Block brings this report forward to the Regents. And it will be interesting to see if Manuel and Michigan come to some type of deal. He'd be owed more than $6 million if he's fired without cause.
3: His contract runs through 2030 here, P. What else should we expect to find out when the details of this investigation are released later this week?
0: Kevin, Michigan's been fairly cagey about this investigation. They haven't released it to public records requests. It's unknown if it will just be a verbal report as opposed to a written report, which would make it obviously a little bit more difficult to FOIA. But look, between all the litany of scandals that I just mentioned, it's impossible for Michigan to come out of this looking rosy. You don't spend nearly $12 million on an outside investigation and not come back with any significant findings. So the expectation is this is not going to be flattering for Ward Manuel. But look, Kevin, he's a survivor. He survived the Stallion scandal. He survived the Jim Harbaugh TRO at the end of the 2023 season. And, you know, he survived the end of Sharon Moore's tenure. So there is a sense that he is trying to hang in there now. Whether he and Michigan come to some kind of resolution in the near future before this Regent meeting on Thursday remains to be seen.
2: Ward Manuel, 58 years old, former Michigan football player. He's held the job as the athletic director of Michigan since 2016. Never cited for being involved in any of the scandals. During his time, the school has had pretty good success. National titles in men's basketball, football, men's and women's gymnastics as well. The Board of Regents expected to discuss the investigation and the culture of the athletic department on Thursday. Where does LeBron stand at this point? That's next. SportsCenter All Night at ESPN Radio.
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4: 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Patrick Mahomes. Uh-huh. He tore his ACL. The Kansas City Chiefs didn't make the playoffs. So what?
13: 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The countdown continues on ESPN Radio.
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2: Lynx and Dream both top 100 points for the fifth time this season, both getting wins on Monday. Semifinals set to kick off for the FIFA World Cup on Tuesday. It was baseballs being launched on Monday in Philly.
18: 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Are you okay with that?
19: 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They have an unbelievable team. 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
2: Jordan Walker rallying to beat Kyle Schwarber in the final in front of a Philly crowd that was not shy about its allegiance. 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Our crew led by Carl Ravitch. Carl?
21: Jay, thank you very much. Buster Olney, Doug Glanville. Buster, start with you. You come into an event, new rules, new format, yada, yada, yada, and it delivered in spades, man. And Jordan Walker walked it off with an incredible comeback against Schwarber.
22: Beating two Philly guys, effectively, in Bryce Harper and Kyle Schwarber in their home ballpark with the Philly fans booing them. At the moment he hit the ball to end it, we literally saw Phillies fans get up and hit the aisles before the ball even landed. What a moment for Jordan Walker.
23: I mean, it was fantastic to watch. I mean, I think you weren't sure how the rules were going to go, but, you know, a lot of players, you know, just created their own rhythm inside of it, and they had a plan. They worked with their own clocks, and, you know, you saw the players that were successful seem to find ways to create their own tempo, and irrespective of, like, okay, I have to swing now. The ones that controlled that did well. The ones that rushed just, you know, seemed to be out of it and inconsistent. And Walker was consistent the whole way. Like, Schwarber had his bumps early, but Walker the entire time, every round, was just calm, and he paced himself, and there's no wavering in his approach. So it definitely gave him a great shot. So if there was anybody to be able to come back for what Schwarber was able to do in that final round, it was Walker, because it just, he had been doing this the whole night, and the performance was really once of a lifetime.
21: He gets $1 million for winning, but what it also does is continue this confidence that's been building in him since spring training. Just 24 years young, could very well become the face of a franchise that's starting to feel a lot better about themselves in St. Louis.
22: Yeah, they'll be contending in the second half, and we will pay attention to Jordan Walker even more as we move forward. But this night kind of reminds me of the night when Josh Hamilton hit all those home runs in Yankee Stadium, where fans who didn't know that much about Jordan Walker before tonight, they certainly walk away saying, okay, this guy's going to be a star for years to come.
21: Don't forget to join us for the All-Star Game. Our coverage will start at 7 p.m. Eastern Time on Tuesday with Buster Olney and Doug Glanville. I'm Carl Ravitch. Jay, back to you in the studio.
2: All right, Carl, well done as always. Disappointment for Philly fans with neither Bryce Harper, who was knocked out in the first round, nor Kyle Schwarber, beaten in the final round, able to win Home Run Derby. Then there's Zach Wheeler, their pitcher, saying he declined an invitation to be added to the National League All-Star roster, said he felt disrespected when he was snubbed more than once. He was finally asked again on Friday to be an injury replacement, but refused, saying he wasn't going to be a fifth option. To the guys at PTI, Pablo Torre and Tony Kornheiser.
1: Hi, Pablo. What is your reaction to Zach Wheeler rejecting an All-Star invitation?
7: So Zach Wheeler, the excellent Phillies pitcher, I would not have known the difference, frankly, if he made it off of the reserve list or made it on the first try. I'm a guy who generally will look at Baseball Reference and be like, ah, an All-Star, must have been a fun season that guy had. But at the same time, I also recognize that I am talking to a person who knows a grudge. And so the idea that Zach Wheeler isn't going to let you underestimate him, I kind of delight in how fervent he is and his resentment about a thing that only really he is going to remember.
1: If you're saying that I hold a grudge, if you're saying that I'm motivated by anger, if you're saying that I would have this same kind of reaction, no, in the main, I would. In the main, I would. But Zach Wheeler is 10-1 this year with a 2.13 ERA. His numbers are even better than his teammate, Christopher Sanchez, who is deservedly starting this game because he threw 50 2/3 straight innings without allowing an earned run. So I understand it's incomprehensible that there are 12 better pitchers in the National League right now than Zach Wheeler. It's incomprehensible. So understand why he wants to tell baseball to shove it when they do this apology only, Pablo, only because he called them out. I get all that. Where I part company with Zach Wheeler on this particular issue is this: the location of the game. It's in Philadelphia. He pitches in Philadelphia. It's his home park. It's so his petty team. It's his home fans. Go out there. Go out there and bathe yourself in the adoration of these fans. Don't cost yourself. That's a moment you'll remember for the rest of your life. And now you've turned your back on it as a matter of principle and selfishness to a degree. And so I think he's cutting off his nose to spite his face. I really do in this case. And yet I completely sympathize and even empathize with his position.
7: Of course, but that is the difference between a guy sitting in a studio they made me come to for work and you who is working from home. A home game. That's what Tony Kornheiser wants at all fronts.
1: Yes.
7: But that is it. I suppose we are done. Back to you.
2: 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And of course, you'll hear it here on ESPN Radio. Right now, SportsCenter All Night.
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12: LeBron James wants to be in a competing environment. He wants to play meaningful basketball.
14: We're not worried about nobody's opinions or anything like that. He's going to make the best decision for himself.
2: Well, the baseball focuses on Philly this week. The NBA is focused on wherever it might be. LeBron James will play this upcoming season. ESPN insider Shams Charania.
24: There's no exact timeline yet, but we are inching closer to a LeBron James decision. All the information that he could want is in because all the teams have made their pitches. General managers, owners, presidents of teams have made their contact. They've continued to be in touch with agent Rich Paul this week. Players have reached out to LeBron James, recruiting him. And yes, the voice notes have all been listened to. The rosters are set. The decks are all laid out. The leaders here are Cleveland, Miami, Philadelphia, Golden State, and Minnesota. And what we know is LeBron James has made it clear privately. He wants to be in a situation where he can compete compete for a championship, but also join a culture or team environment that he feels that he can uplift. And the fact that money is not the driving factor here means that he is able to take his time, because we have offers that we know from with LeBron James that range from minimums to exceptions to salary space. So we'll see when he's ready to make his decision.
2: Number of teams with their fingers crossed. Certainly a matter of a decision at this point. ESPN's Vince Goodwill.
0: Well, it's good to know he's not chasing the ghost. Like, let's be perfectly honest. If you're still chasing the ghost in year 24, the race is over. But I think also it lets you know, it informs you what LeBron is thinking. Like, going into every free agency LeBron has been in, we knew, or his decision reflected his values. In 2010, he had to get into a situation to win a championship. In 2014, he knew that he wanted to make things right with Cleveland. In 2018, when he went to LA, he was entering, so we thought, a new phase in his life and won a championship there. Now we don't know exactly what that is. Unless he chooses San Antonio or Oklahoma City, I don't think that any team is necessarily a LeBron James at age 42 away from winning the championship. And winning the championship is really, really hard. So if he's talking about playing meaningful basketball, and that could be the second round of the playoffs, there's a bunch of teams he can go to and make them a second round playoff team.
3: Tim McMahon, slide back in. Where does this land with you, the idea of not chasing rings? How do you interpret that?
4: Chasing rings as in hopping on a bandwagon, as in not earning the honor. And that's, I understand why they would be sensitive to that perception. LeBron James has had too great of a career to be perceived as a ring chaser. He's earned every single championship that he's won. And really, I don't think there's anything, anywhere LeBron can go that would taint his legacy or would dent his case as the greatest of all time. Whether you want to say it's Jordan or him, he's got a case. Just like, by the way, Michael Jordan, the ending of his career in Washington, nobody remembers that barely. I mean, that didn't taint his legacy whatsoever. The difference here is LeBron, he can help a team at least boost their championship chances right now as he enters the age of 42.
2: We're waiting to see where LeBron James lands. We thought Kawhi Leonard was on the move as well, but not so fast. Clippers at the end of June traded him to the Raptors, but the NBA says, hold on. And it wants to wait till the results of the ongoing investigation involving the Clippers. So the trade cannot be completed until the end of that investigation as to whether LA circumvented the salary cap. ESPN's Ramona Shelburne.
5: I don't see it. I know there's a board of governors meeting in Las Vegas on Tuesday, and people think that obviously this will be a topic of discussion. But the league's decision here really caught people by surprise. I think teams pursuing Kawhi Leonard thought that they were okay to be pursuing the Clippers, didn't think there was going to be any hang up here. And so this has now thrown this into a little bit of jeopardy. But from what I understand, whenever the league investigation wraps up, there will be a time period where the Clippers will have to even respond to what the league finds here. And that has not even begun. And so I don't think we're any closer to necessarily the investigation being wrapped up, the Clippers being able to respond that time period. And then when they finally get to it, the trade being completed or not completed, depending on what happens here. And one thing I can tell you, the Clippers wanted Kawhi Leonard on their roster this year. This was not necessarily something that they sought out. It was essentially, he's an older player who wants an extension. This is a team that's kind of turning over. And so if at the worst case scenario, if this trade doesn't go through, there's a world in which Kawhi Leonard is back on the Clippers roster. So we'll see how this plays out. But I don't think there's going to be any resolution anytime soon. At least the parties involved don't think so.
2: Trade that did go through, Ja Morant to Portland. Said over the weekend that his offseason trade from the Grizzlies to the Blazers gives him the chance to start fresh and prove that the bad guy image is a misconception. ESPN's Tim McMahon.
4: I'm curious to find out. Look, Ja addressed that there was some off-court baggage that is in the past. He has stayed out of trouble the last couple of years, but that affected his value. It's not the only reason, though, that he basically had no trade value. It was also about a lack of durability and diminished production. And so if Ja's going to be special, the thing that makes him special is the way he attacks the basket, the way he just creates havoc when he drives in the paint, whether it's finishing, whether it's spraying out from there. That's also one of the reasons that he hasn't been able to stay on the floor when you're
6: high-flying around giants around the rim, you tend to fall hard. So for him to make the kind of impact to get his career back on track in terms of being a superstar, he has to attack with reckless abandon. But he needs to stay healthy, too. And you know, those two things don't necessarily go together.
2: John Morant, two-time All-Star, made four trips to the playoffs during his seven-year run with the Grizzlies. But that time in Memphis was complicated by off-court issues. SportsCenter All Night, ESPN Radio. It's the semifinals for the World Cup. Last four teams standing. And it's been 4 years in the making. 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
8: It's one of those things that even the most casual of casual fans understand that, yes, the Super Bowl happens every year. The World Series happens every year. The NBA Finals happens every year. The World Cup does not happen every year. Yes, there are major tournaments throughout the world that happen year in and year out. But there's a name recognition that comes with the World Cup. So I think people understand, like, hey, this has been going on for about a month. We're nearing the end. And in America, we get to four teams left. The first thing that pops in our minds is like, oh, this is the World Cup's Final Four. So we know, we realize a Final Four is important. And now when you're looking at Argentina, when you're looking at Spain, when you're looking at France, when you're looking at England, if you're a FIFA executive, if you're a marketing executive, you have to be ecstatic about this. These are the top four teams in FIFA that made the quote-unquote Final Four. And I'm not even trying to be like a dumb American when I call it the Final Four, but I think people understand how important this is. You couldn't have asked for a better foursome than this. You couldn't have asked for a better quartet.
2: And that quartet includes some marquee names on the soccer world stage. As for which of those players is carrying the most pressure into the Final Four? ESPN analyst Shaka Hislop.
10: Under the most pressure, Kylian Mbappe. I think France are the best team in this tournament. Kylian Mbappe is certainly the bright light of this French national team, coming off two disappointing seasons for Real Madrid, but certainly is playing some of his best football in a France shirt. There's a lot expected of him in what many feel is the best attack that we've seen, not just this tournament, but arguably any. Without question, if they go on to win it, they'll be regarded as the best French team in all history. They'll be spoken about as among the best teams to have played world football. That comes with a lot of pressure, and Kylian Mbappe, as captain, shoulders most of it.
15: Yeah, Spain and France, and when you look at the way Spain plays defensively, good luck getting the ball on offense. They play a lot of keep away here. Yeah. They've been fantastic. Who prevails in Dallas?
10: I think France. I think France are the better of the two teams. For Spain to get the better of France, they have to play exactly as you described, Kevin. They've got to keep the ball. The issue with that is I think France are one of the best pressing teams as well in this tournament. I was full of praise for their attack. They also press better than anybody else in this competition. I will say, though, France's left-back Luka Digne is probably their Achilles heel. And, of course, Lamine Yamal plays on the right for Spain. So you are able to get Lamine Yamal the ball in space to go one-on-one at Luka Digne. That's how Spain gets the better of France. But that's one option. I'll be honest, I'm struggling to find any more.
2: Semifinals getting underway this afternoon. France and Spain. The other semifinal matchup is England and Argentina. That is on Wednesday. How to decide what to do in the next couple of weeks. That's next. SportsCenter All Night continues. It's ESPN Radio.
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3: Full house in Philly to watch some homers. Hold that thought. We'll start with NBA Summer League. Knicks didn't even have Jack Cale on their roster initially, planning to keep the number 39 pick in Europe. Yet he's in Vegas. Amazon Prime.
6: Here in the Pistons bench, no foul. Want to play straight up here. Take this to about a minute. Cahill drives and flushes. Wow.
2: Number 4.
3: Defense wins championships. And a Monday matchup at the Thomas and Mack Center, as we saw on ESPN.
7: 6 seconds. Spin. Drives into the paint. Throws up for Mack. Rejected by Lundy. And that'll do it.
8: Wow.
7: The Raptors win.
8: Wow. That's a hell of a block.
2: Number 3.
3: He's a guy who led the Euro Cup in blocks this year. Also spending the summer with the Mavs in Las Vegas.
7: He has Graham for 3.
8: Oh!
7: Akabunga Yondu rocking the rim! A 7-0 run for Dallas!
2: Number 2.
3: From Las Vegas to Philly, and specifically, Jack Caglione goes upper deck at Citizens Bank.
9: I think he reset on the going to
10: Whoa,
9: field.
10: Watch out! Another one pulled down the line in right. Wow. And he just went third deck! That has been reserved for Ryan Howard and Ryan Howard only.
2: Number 1.
3: In the end, it's one swing that wins it.
10: Walker swings deep into the night field. And Walker walks it off.
9: Oh, my.
10: 4 in a row.
9: What a performance.
10: Schwarber gives him high fives. The Philly fans are all leaving. Jordan Walker, the home run derby champion. Amazing.
3: Derby last night, All-Star game tonight. Coverage 7 o'clock Eastern here on ESPN Radio. Then the trade deadline in less than 3 weeks. 15 teams in the American League. There's the 3 division leaders and 10 others within 6.5 games of a playoff spot. So, what will teams be doing in the next couple of weeks? ESPN insider Buster Olney.
11: So I talked to 3 GMs today, and they all said the same thing. There really are a lot of questions about how many teams will actually sell. A month ago, it looked inevitable that the Red Sox, the Tigers would sell. The guys like Sonny Gray, Tarek Skubal would make up the heart of the trade conversation. Right. But they've climbed back into the race. And so now the question is, where's the talent going to come from if you do look to upgrade? The Philadelphia Phillies, you mentioned them. The priority, a starting pitcher, a right-handed hitting outfielder, and some bullpen help. The Atlanta

0: Braves, the team they're chasing right now in the National League East, looking for a hitter, again, a right-handed hitter, a starting pitcher, because they've had so many injuries in their rotation. It's going to be a phenomenal second half in that division.
1: I mean, do you wonder, Buster, like, is it fool's gold? Like, you know, you're all these teams are in it, but are they in it, right? I mean, you're thinking we're trying to win the World Series. Do I give up the farm to just get in as a third wild card team with a field that's not strong? I mean, what are you hearing on that side?
0: And there are just so many variables. It's different with every team. For the Tigers, maybe a reason to go for it is this could be your last year with Tarik Skubal. If you're the Red Sox, Greg Breslow, their head of baseball operations, he's in battle. Some questions whether or not he's going to survive the year in that position. Does ownership give him the go-ahead to go for it and to add some players? You have all of that at work, which is why these next 2 weeks are going to be so important. Typically, small sample size is something that is not trusted in Major League Baseball, but the next 2 weeks are going to tell a lot about who's going to be a buyer and who's going to be a seller.
2: I don't know how you look at the American League and don't think if you are within three or four games, you're in it. I mean, you have to think you're in it.
1: Yeah, I mean, Minnesota Twin, there's a lot of teams in this mix, and you have to make that decision about, is it enough to get in? You know, you saw the Mariners when they finally got in with so many years of missing, they were just going to do whatever it takes.
3: Right.
1: And then once you're kind of like, all right, now it's not just getting in, it's doing more, the stakes change about what you're willing to give up. You see a lot more moves that are more like win-win moves. You give me your, I need a catcher, you need a left fielder, we'll just make each other happy kind of thing. But that's going to be fascinating.
4: And we'll see if anybody can catch the Dodgers in the NL too. Don't often hear boos during Home Run Derby. That's next. It's ESPN Radio.
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25: Wow. Long shot here, right center field. Ballpark may not hold it, and it won't. Fantastic homer.
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26: 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I was full of praise for their attack. 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
29: 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We've seen him win a championship with the Los Angeles Lakers. I'm intrigued because I now want to see LeBron James go somewhere else different.
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4: 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Channel 80. All eyes on Philly Monday because who doesn't love the long ball? Eight hitters stepping in for the Home Run Derby. A quarter of them in their home park. The crowd certainly hoping for a deep run from Bryce Harper and or Kyle Schwarber. First round, Wilson Contreras and Jordan Walker stealing the spotlight.
30: Jose Flores, who started the season as a Red Sox first base coach and infield instructor, is grooving them. Contreras, yard work, left field. Boom. Wow. 13 home runs for the Red Sox superstar. And he swings, and that one looks good. Got some backspin to left. Is it enough? Yes. At 13 now with Wilson Contreras.
4: Walker and Contreras leading the way in the opening round. 13 homers each. Junior Caminero right there as well.
30: He's not thinking about a tie. He now has 12 home runs. And he is into his bonus time. So here we go. Swings and sends this sky high. Left field line. We're all watching. And it is foul.
1: Oh, my.
30: Wow. Just foul. Caminero is looking, thinking, are we sure about that? He doesn't want to leave the box, but it looks like Junior Caminero is going to end tonight's competition with 12 home runs.
4: 13 leading the way in the opening round. Caminero with a dozen. Kyle Schwarber also reaches double digits.
30: Number 10, right field, and the second deck. So he's now passed Murakami, and currently in fourth place behind Contreras, Walker, and Junior Caminero. Now he will not do it.
0: Wow.
30: And Bryce Harper will come up knowing what the number is, and Schwarber is now, I guess in a weird way, going to have to root against his teammate Harper if he wants to advance. He ends up with 10. That puts him in fourth place overall.
4: The 10 homers for Schwarber does put him into the second round because Bryce Harper would finish with 8. He's knocked out in round one. Our Tim Kirchen caught up with him.
31: Bryce, you've done this before in front of the home crowd, but what was it like tonight in front of the Philly crowd in the Home Run Derby?
32: Yeah, a lot of fun. Wish I would hit a couple more, but I just wanted to come in and have fun and enjoy it. I've won it before, so pretty much did it for the fans, so I'm happy I did it here at home.
31: Was there extra pressure tonight, given you and Kyle were in this together?
32: No, I don't think so. I mean, every time we come in here, I want, you know, if I didn't win, I want him to win and vice versa. So, again, I'm just happy to be part of it, happy to be here, and glad I was able to do it.
4: Top four, on to the semis without Bryce Harper. Top four, and the semifinals would be head-to-head matchups. Junior Caminero putting up 5. Jordan Walker, he makes quick work of that number.
30: Swings and he as he blasts one to left center, and it is gone, a walk-off for Walker, and Junior Caminero is out.
4: Kind of a theme of the night. Hold that thought. Six homers in eight swings. He left seven swings on the board in the semis. So then it would be Schwarber and Contreras.
30: For Schwarber, this one closer to the foul line, but it's gone about four rows deep. A good number. He's now egging the crowd on. Swings, and this one is not going to be deep enough. Puts the bat on the ground. His round will end with nine home runs. He's got eight. Oh, boy, this crowd is very anxious. Their hometown guy, Schwarber, has got nine. Crowd is booing Contreras. They want Schwarber in the final. Swings and will not do it. And Schwarber will advance to the final in front of the home crowd here in Philadelphia. Wilson Contreras comes up one short.
4: And certainly a partisan crowd in Philly. No denying that, because that would continue into the final. Schwarber facing Jordan Walker. And Schwarber wows them.
30: And he does it. Right field. And it is a blast. Second deck caught by a fan leaning over the railing. 11 homers. Did he do it again? A liner. And no, it is not going to leave. But it was touched by a fan leaning over. He will end the round with 11 homers. And that's the number Jordan Walker needs. Schwarber lifts his arms up to celebrate the fans' support of him.
4: Crowd feeling pretty good in Philly with Schwarber sitting on 11. Yet despite consistent boos,
30: he needs to hit three
1: coming
30: in a row. Nobody has hit multiple homers with the magenta ball. Swings, gets it hard and deep to center, and goes just over the wall for his ninth, and that was up there for a while. Tehran throws. Walker swings, gets another. He is going to be within one. Oh, man.
1: What a performance.
30: He's gone.
1: But wow.
30: Back to back on swings with a magenta ball. Schwarber is out there egging him on. It feels like rooting for Walker. Yeah, Schwarber is rooting for Walker to tie him. Swings, and he will tie it.
1: Oh my goodness.
30: Drives one to left. It's 11-11. Oh, Jordan Walker.
1: This is an absolutely epic mountain climb by Walker.
30: Three in a row with a magenta ball. No one has done it. If he can hit one more, Walker will be the champ. Walker swings deep into the night left field. And Walker walks it off.
1: Oh, my.
30: Four in a row.
1: What a performance.
30: Schwarber gives him high fives. The Philly fans are all leaving. Jordan Walker, the home run derby champion. Amazing.
4: Carl Ravage, Doug Glanville here on ESPN Radio as Jordan Walker wins the home run derby, homering on his final six swings to win it. 24 years old, 52 days. Fifth youngest home run derby champion. Afterwards, he spoke with our Tim Kirchen.
31: Jordan, that's probably the most dramatic home run derby ever, and you won it. What is your reaction to tonight?
32: I'm just in awe. Honestly, I'm in awe. I mean, Schwarber is an unbelievable hitter, so when he was just popping them out, I was like, I have work to do. And I came in here just trying my best.
31: Did you recognize I have to hit the last four balls for homers to win this thing?
32: I mean, yeah, but I try not to think about it. You know, I wanted to take my time. I wanted to take some, see those pitches. Those pink balls are tough to see, so I wanted to make sure I get my best swing off.
31: You know, you sent a lot of Phillies fans home unhappy tonight. Are you okay with that?
32: Yeah, absolutely okay with that. Man. They have an unbelievable team. There's nothing they should be sad about, but feels pretty good.
31: Jordan, thanks so much.
32: Yeah, thank you. Yeah.
31: Bye-bye.
4: Jordan Walker, first Cardinals player to win the home run derby. He's the second to make it to the finals. Albert Pujols made it in 2003. Walker had a walk-off win in round two, hitting six homers and seven swings, and he also walked it off in the finals with 12 homers and 18 swings. All that with the crowd not behind him. ESPN analyst Eduardo Perez.
2: This is vindictive more than anything. One, it's the ability to be able to not hear the crowd and just slow everything down. He was taking pitches. He was being calm. He was being patient. I was on the field. I was next to Ken Griffey Jr. and Jimmy Rollins watching him, and they were like, he is taking a deep breath. He understood the moment. He caught the ball out in front, and he allowed the extension to create the power, and that's what Jordan Walker did. Let's not forget, this is a 6'6", 235 specimen of a man who last year was sent down because he could not lift the baseball consistently in games. Well, he learned, and he did it his way by catching the ball out front, and now he's the home run champ in 2026.
4: And he was born in 2002. He's the first Derby champion born in the 2000s. SportsCenter All Night, ESPN Radio. The Derby now behind us. On to the Midsummer Classic on Tuesday. Spotlight on another member of the Phillies. Christopher Sanchez gets the start for the National League against Toronto's Dylan Cease for the American League. Speaking of the Phillies, no Zach Wheeler. The pitcher said he declined an invitation to be added to the National League roster. Said he felt disrespected after being snubbed. He didn't make the initial roster for the National League, nor was he among the replacement players added. The veteran right-hander telling reporters he was invited Friday by Major League Baseball to join the National League roster as an injury replacement, but says he wasn't going to be a fifth option. ESPN's Buster Olney.
5: Last Wednesday, I saw Zach, and this was after he initially had not been on the team, and I asked him, look, if you can pitch on Sunday, if you're going to pitch on Sunday and you can pitch in the All-Star game on Tuesday, would you be willing to be on the team? And he said yes. But it's clear that he changed his mind at some point, feeling that he was disrespected, as you said, because of the fact that he wasn't on the initial team. And look, this is someone who battled his way back from thoracic outlet syndrome surgery. He's been so important to the Phillies as they've established themselves as one of the big contenders of the Dodgers this year. It's too bad that he's not here.
4: All-Star game coming up on Tuesday. You'll, of course, hear it here on ESPN Radio. SportsCenter All Night. Also coming up on Tuesday, the first of the semifinals. For the first time since FIFA rankings started in 1992, the top four seeds are into the semifinals at the World Cup. And it starts with France and Spain Tuesday afternoon Eastern time. Our Alexis Nunez with analyst Alejandro Moreno.
6: We haven't had any World Cup football in the last 2 days, and we're all having withdrawals. But thankfully for us, the semifinals are upon us, and boy, they're going to be exciting. The top four teams in the world. Ale, let's start off with France versus Spain, because this was the matchup that many of us would have loved to see in the final. We get it in the semifinal. Both of them favorites going into this one, even Stevens. But now the real question is, can even this Spain beat France?
7: Well, if indeed Spain are somehow going to beat France, and somehow I say that because I think France is far and away the best team in this competition and the most talented team in this competition. If Spain are going to beat France, they're going to have to take the ball away from France and keep the ball. The possession of Spain is going to be critically important. So they're going to have to cut that possession for France. They're going to have to be able to hang on to the ball. They're going to have to be able to slow down the game as much as possible, denying the opportunities for Kylian Mbappe and Dembele and Olise to get on the ball in transition. If Spain is able to do that, then they have an opportunity. So my boy, you know I love me some Pedri.
6: Oh yeah.
7: He has to be at his best, controlling the rhythm and setting the tempo for Spain. They do that, they may just have an opportunity. But more importantly than anything, far more important than the analysis, is the fact that I have picked Spain and I've said it all along, I have picked Spain to win this competition. And for the sake of my bracket, the only thing that matters in this world right now is for Spain to beat France.
6: Well, this is definitely the more enticing matchup of the two, I guess, for some of us. But then there are the defending champions, Argentina and Lionel Messi, up against England, who really are looking inspired, especially with Jude Bellingham. Harry Kane, we know they still have. So how does this one go, Ale?
7: You can't possibly pick Argentina. They have no legs. They have been dead for the last three matches. They should have lost at least two out of those three matches. Mm-hmm. They've gotten help from all sorts of different places, including Braille and Baller when he got himself thrown out when Switzerland were dominating the game. You cannot manufacture energy in those legs, but you can't manufacture heart either.
6: Ooh,
7: and
6: yeah.
7: Argentina has plenty of that. I am going with Argentina. Argentina, they'll pull it off. And Lionel Messi and Argentina go to the final in the World Cup.
6: For anyone who didn't know, Ale Moreno is from South America, and I think he would like the trophy to stay on this side of the world. So there you have it. He's going with Argentina, and he's going to go his heart with Spain, but I think his head is saying France.
4: Semifinals getting underway Tuesday afternoon Eastern. France and Spain, the other semifinal matchup, as mentioned, England and Argentina coming up on Wednesday. 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Well, paraphrasing Ralph Cramden from the Honeymooners, bam, right in the kisser. That's next. Sports Center All Night continues. It's ESPN Radio.
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4: 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WNBA links a 104-100 win over the Mercury. Mercury with a fourth straight loss. They dropped to 5-9 on the road this season. As for Minnesota, it's their fifth game with 100 points or more this season, tied with the Dream and the Tempo for third most in the WNBA. Lynx picking up their third straight win, averaging just over 93 points per game during that streak. In the four-point win over the Mercury, Kayla McBride with a season-high 37 points, one shy of her career high. Olivia Miles, a career high 33 points, most in a game by a rookie in Lynx history. Miles surpassing 400 career points, did that in the first quarter. Lynx with its first game in franchise history in which two players had at least 30 points. Then there was the magic between the Dream and the Sparks.
3: Where's the offense come from right now for the Dream? It's completely dry right now in this period. Reese will take a three. How about that?
4: Angel Reese coming through in the third quarter on USA Network. Dream a 101-92 win over the Sparks. Angel Reese with 23 points, 13 rebounds, 16th double-double of the season. Breaking a tie with Jessica Shepherd of Dallas for the WNBA lead. The Dream, two wins in their last three following their five-game losing streak. Fifth game with at least 100 points this season. Sparks with the loss, now 1-7 when trailing by 10 or more at the half. They trailed by 11 in this one. Neko Gumuke with 19 points, 5 rebounds in the loss. Well, what happens in Vegas stays in Vegas, right? Not necessarily, as we found out this weekend. A little dust-up between former Miami teammates Bam Adebayo and Tyler Hero. ESPN insider Shams Charania.
11: This all stemmed from Tyler Hero's comments that leaked on social media critiquing Bam Adebayo. And Bam Adebayo, on Friday morning at Resorts World Hotel at a practice court, approached Tyler Hero about that. And they had a back and forth, and that culminated in Tyler Hero being struck in the face area. Both teams, the Heat and the Bucks, are aware of the situation. There is believed to be surveillance footage available to be reviewed as well. But at this point, no word on any investigation from the NBA. This is believed to be an off-court situation. Tyler Hero not pursuing any legal action as of right now, of course. And Tyler Hero and Bam Adebayo clearly have had some sort of falling out. Potentially began last season as teammates together. It was their seventh year together as teammates in Miami. But now Tyler Hero has moved on in a trade for Giannis Antetokounmpo. He's now in Milwaukee. And my understanding is both Tyler Hero and Bam Adebayo here today on Monday want to move on from the situation. But obviously there was lingering effects from this throughout on Friday.
4: Tyler Hero, former Sixth Man of the Year winner, averaged over 20 points, almost 5 rebounds and 4 assists in 33 games last season. Bam Adebayo, 3-time All-Star, named to the All-Defensive Team in the 2023-24 season, named All-Defensive Second Team 5 times. As for the altercation, ESPN analyst Kendrick Perkins.
14: Listen, this situation right here is the true definition of catching somebody in traffic. I'm going to catch you in traffic. That's the term I use. But I'm not mad at the boxing idea that you have, because we used to do that when we was in the locker room in Boston. We kept a set of boxing gloves, and if anybody had some beef or some tension, they was able to duke it out, and then we move on. Again, let's not make this a big deal. Everybody's good. Shams just basically reported that Tyler Hero don't want to move forward with trying to press any charges. Things happen. Okay, they're not teammates anymore. They don't have to like each other. They don't have to tolerate each other. Cool. No big deal.
4: And move on. We do. SportsCenter All Night, ESPN Radio. Speaking of differing opinions, different sides, there's what's going on at the University of Michigan. Could be a decision later this week on Athletic Director Ward Manuel. ESPN's Pete Thamel
0: Just in the last few hours today, it's become a fascinating standoff between Ward Manuel and Michigan. He has said publicly that he does not plan to leave, that he is still the athletic director, that he's had conversations with the president that indicate that that's where he'd like to go in the future. It is the tenor of the board, sources have told us, that they could go in a different direction when they do meet and discuss this Jenner & Block intensive law firm investigation into Michigan's athletic department that was kicked off, obviously, with the explosive firing of Sharon Moore as Michigan's head coach. Who knew what they knew with the Connor Stallion scandal, with the Matt Weiss scandal, the former offensive coordinator who was arrested on federal hacking charges. And then obviously all of the subsequent NCAA investigations between recruiting and Stallions' advanced sign stealing scandal. So there is a lot on Michigan's plate that they are going to have to sift through in terms of what Jenner & Block brings this report forward to the Regents. And it will be interesting to see if Manuel and Michigan come to some type of deal. He'd be owed more than $6 million if he's fired without cause.
1: His contract runs through 2030 here, P. What else should we expect to find out when the details of this investigation are released later this week?
0: Kevin, Michigan's been fairly cagey about this investigation. They haven't released it to public records requests. It's unknown if it will just be a verbal report as opposed to a written report, which would make it obviously a little bit more difficult to FOIA. But look, between all the litany of scandals that I just mentioned, it's impossible for Michigan to come out of this looking rosy. You don't spend nearly $12 million on an outside investigation and not come back with any significant findings. So the expectation is this is not going to be flattering for Ward Manuel. But look, Kevin, he's a survivor. He survived the Stallion scandal. He survived the Jim Harbaugh TRO at the end of the 2023 season. And, you know, he survived the end of Sharon Moore's tenure. So there is a sense that he is trying to hang in there now. Whether he and Michigan come to some kind of resolution in the near future before this Regent meeting on Thursday remains to be seen.
4: Ward Manuel, 58 years old, former Michigan football player. He's held the job as the athletic director of Michigan since 2016. Never cited for being involved in any of the scandals. During his time, the school has had pretty good success. National titles in men's basketball, football, men's and women's gymnastics as well. The Board of Regents expected to discuss the investigation and the culture of the athletic department on Thursday. Where does LeBron stand at this point? That's next. SportsCenter All Night at ESPN Radio.
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4: Lynx and Dream both top 100 points for the fifth time this season, both getting wins on Monday. Semifinals set to kick off for the FIFA World Cup on Tuesday. It was baseballs being launched on Monday in Philly.
7: You know, you sent a lot of Phillies fans home unhappy tonight. Are you okay with that?
19: Yeah, absolutely okay with that, man. They have an unbelievable team. 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
4: Jordan Walker rallying to beat Kyle Schwarber in the final in front of a Philly crowd that was not shy about its allegiance. Of course, we heard it here on ESPN Radio. Our crew led by Carl Ravitch. Carl?
25: Jay, thank you very much. Buster only, Doug Glanville. Buster, start with you. You come into an event, new rules, new format, yada, yada, yada, and it delivered in spades, man. And Jordan Walker walked it off with an incredible comeback against Schwarber.
26: Beating two Philly guys effectively in Bryce Harper and Kyle Schwarber in their home ballpark with the Philly fans booing them. At the moment he hit the ball to end it, we literally saw Philly's fans get up and hit the aisles before the ball even landed. What a moment for Jordan Walker.
27: I mean, it was fantastic to watch. I mean, I think you weren't sure how the rules were going to go, but, you know, a lot of players, you know, just created their own rhythm inside of it, and they had a plan. They worked with their own clocks, and, you know, you saw the players that were successful seem to find ways to create their own tempo, and irrespective of, like, okay, I have to swing now. The ones that controlled that did well. The ones that rushed just, you know, seemed to be out of it and inconsistent. And Walker was consistent the whole way. Like, Schwarber had his bumps early, but Walker the entire time, every round, was just calm, and he paced himself, and there's no wavering in his approach. So it definitely gave him a great shot. So if there was anybody to be able to come back for what Schwarber was able to do in that final round, it was Walker, because it just, he had been doing this the whole night, and the performance was really once of a lifetime.
25: He gets $1 million for winning, but what it also does is continue this confidence that's been building in him since spring training. Just 24 years young, could very well become the face of a franchise that's starting to feel a lot better about themselves in St. Louis.
26: Yeah, they'll be contending in the second half, and we will pay attention to Jordan Walker even more as we move forward. But this night kind of reminds me of the night when Josh Hamilton hit all those home runs in Yankee Stadium, where fans who didn't know that much about Jordan Walker before tonight, they certainly walk away saying, okay, this guy's going to be a star for years to come.
25: Don't forget to join us for the All-Star Game. Our coverage will start at 7 p.m. Eastern Time on Tuesday with Buster Olney and Doug Glanville. I'm Carl Ravitch. Jay, back to you in the studio.
4: All right, Carl, well done as always. Disappointment for Philly fans with neither Bryce Harper, who was knocked out in the first round, nor Kyle Schwarber, beaten in the final round, able to win Home Run Derby. Then there's Zach Wheeler, their pitcher, saying he declined an invitation to be added to the National League All-Star roster, said he felt disrespected when he was snubbed more than once. He was finally asked again on Friday to be an injury replacement, but refused, saying he wasn't going to be a fifth option. To the guys at PTI, Pablo Torre and Tony Kornheiser.
3: Hi, Pablo. What is your reaction to Zach Wheeler rejecting an All-Star invitation?
8: So Zach Wheeler, the excellent Phillies pitcher, I would not have known the difference, frankly, if he made it off of the reserve list or made it on the first try. I'm a guy who generally will look at Baseball Reference and be like, ah, an All-Star. Must have been a fun season that guy had. But at the same time, I also recognize that I am talking to a person who knows a grudge. And so the idea that Zach Wheeler isn't going to let you underestimate him, I kind of delight in how fervent he is in his resentment about a thing that only really he is going to remember.
3: If you're saying that I hold a grudge, if you're saying that I'm motivated by anger, sources if you're saying that I would have this same kind of reaction, no, in the main, I would. In the main, I would. But Zach Wheeler is 10-1 this year with a 2.13 ERA. His numbers are even better than his teammate, Christopher Sanchez, who is deservedly starting this game because he threw 50 and two-thirds straight innings without allowing an earned run. So I understand it's incomprehensible that there are 12 better pitchers in the National League right now than Zach Wheeler. It's incomprehensible. So understand why he wants to tell baseball to shove it when they do this apology only, Pablo, only because he called them out. I get all that. Where I part company with Zach Wheeler on this particular issue is this, the location of the game. It's in Philadelphia. He pitches in Philadelphia. It's his home park. It's so his petty. Team. It's his home fans. Go out there and bathe yourself in the adoration of these fans. Don't cost yourself. That's a moment you'll remember for the rest of your life. And now you've turned your back on it as a matter of principle and selfishness to a degree. And so I think he's cutting off his nose to spite his face. I really do in this case. And yet I completely sympathize and even empathize with his position.
8: Of course, but that is the difference between a guy sitting in a studio they made me come to for work and you who is working from home. A home game. That's what Tony Kornheiser wants in all fronts.
3: Yes.
8: But that is it. I suppose we are done. Back to you.
4: 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Right now, SportsCenter all night.
9: Once again, the NBA world waiting with bated breath for LeBron James to make up his mind.
10: LeBron James wants to be in a competing environment. He wants to play meaningful basketball.
13: We're not worried about nobody's opinions or anything like that. He's going to make the best decision for himself.
4: While the baseball focuses on Philly this week, the NBA is focused on wherever it might be. LeBron James will play this upcoming season. ESPN insider Shams Charania.
16: There's no exact timeline yet, but we are inching closer to a LeBron James decision. All the information that he could want is in because all the teams have made their pitches. General managers, owners, presidents of teams have made their contact. They've continued to be in touch with agent Rich Paul this week. Players have reached out to LeBron James, recruiting him. And yes, the voice notes have all been listened to. The rosters are set. The decks are all laid out. The leaders here are Cleveland, Miami, Philadelphia, Golden State, and Minnesota. And what we know is LeBron James has made it clear privately he wants to be in a situation where he can compete for a championship, but also join a culture or team environment that he feels that he can uplift. And the fact that money is not the driving factor here means that he is able to take his time because we have offers that we know from with LeBron James that range from minimums to exceptions to salary space. So we'll see when he's ready to make his decision.
4: Number of teams with their fingers crossed. Certainly a matter of a decision at this point. ESPN's Vince Goodwill.
17: Well, it's good to know he's not chasing the ghost. Like, let's be perfectly honest. If you're still chasing the ghost in year 24, the race is over. But I think also it lets you know, it informs you what LeBron is thinking. Like, going into every free agency LeBron has been in, we knew, or his decision reflected his values. In 2010, he had to get into a situation to win a championship. In 2014, he knew that he wanted to make things right with Cleveland. In 2018, when he went to LA, he was entering, so we thought, a new phase in his life and won a championship there. Now we don't know exactly what that is. Unless he chooses San Antonio or Oklahoma City, I don't think that any team is necessarily a LeBron James at age 42 away from winning the championship. And winning the championship is really, really hard. So if he's talking about playing meaningful basketball, and that could be the second round of the playoffs, there's a bunch of teams he can go to and make them a second round playoff team.
0: Tim McMahon, slide back in. Where does this land with you, the idea of not chasing rings? How do you interpret that?
1: Chasing rings as in hopping on a bandwagon, as in not earning the honor. And that's, I understand why they would be sensitive to that perception. LeBron James has had too great of a career to be perceived as a ring chaser. He's earned every single championship that he's won. And really, I don't think there's anything, anywhere LeBron can go that would taint his legacy or would dent his case as the greatest of all time. Whether you want to say it's Jordan or him, he's got a case. Just like, by the way, Michael Jordan, the ending of his career in Washington, nobody remembers that barely. I mean, that didn't taint his legacy whatsoever. The difference here is LeBron, he can help a team at least boost their championship chances right now as he enters the age of 42.
4: We're waiting to see where LeBron James lands. We thought Kawhi Leonard was on the move as well, but not so fast. Clippers at the end of June traded him to the Raptors, but the NBA says, hold on. And it wants to wait till the results of the ongoing investigation involving the Clippers. So the trade cannot be completed until the end of that investigation as to whether LA circumvented the salary cap. ESPN's Ramona Shelburne.
11: I don't see it. I know there's a board of governors meeting in Las Vegas on Tuesday, and people think that obviously this will be a topic of discussion. But the league's decision here really caught people by surprise. I think teams pursuing Kawhi Leonard thought that they were okay to be pursuing. The Clippers didn't think there was going to be any hang up here. And so this has now thrown this into a little bit of jeopardy. But from what I understand, whenever the league investigation wraps up, there will be a time period where the Clippers will have to even respond to what the league finds here. And that has not even begun. And so I don't think we're any closer to necessarily the investigation being wrapped up, the Clippers being able to respond that time period. And then when they finally get to it, the trade being completed or not completed, depending on what happens here. And one thing I can tell you, the Clippers wanted Kawhi Leonard on their roster this year. This was not necessarily something that they sought out. It was essentially, he's an older player who wants an extension. This is a team that's kind of turning over. And so if at the worst case scenario, if this trade doesn't go through, there's a world in which Kawhi Leonard is back on the Clippers roster. So we'll see how this plays out. But I don't think there's going to be any resolution anytime soon. At least the parties involved don't think so.
4: Trade that did go through, Ja Morant to Portland. Said over the weekend that his offseason trade from the Grizzlies to the Blazers gives him the chance to start fresh and prove that the bad guy image is a misconception. ESPN's Tim McMahon.
1: I'm curious to find out. Look, Ja addressed that there was some off-court baggage that is in the past. He has stayed out of trouble the last couple of years, but that affected his value. It's not the only reason, though, that he basically had no trade value. It was also about a lack of durability and diminished production. And so if Ja's going to be special, the thing that makes him special is the way he attacks the basket, the way he just creates havoc when he drives in the paint, whether it's finishing, whether it's spraying out from there. That's also one of the reasons that he hasn't been able to stay on the floor. When you're high-flying around giants around the rim, you tend to fall hard. So for him to make the kind of impact to get his career back on track in terms of being a superstar, he has to attack with reckless abandon. But he needs to stay healthy, too. And you know, those two things don't necessarily go together.
4: Ja Morant, two-time All-Star, made four trips to the playoffs during his seven-year run with the Grizzlies. But that time in Memphis was complicated by off-court issues. SportsCenter All Night, ESPN Radio. It's the semifinals for the World Cup. Last four teams standing. And it's been 4 years in the making. Earlier on ESPN Radio, our Justin Tinsley.
12: It's one of those things that even the most casual of casual fans,
2: understand that, yes, the Super Bowl happens every year. The World Series happens every year. The NBA Finals happens every year. The World Cup does not happen every year. Yes, there are major tournaments throughout the world that happen year in and year out. But there's a name recognition that comes with the World Cup. Mm-hmm. So I think people understand, like, hey, this has been going on for about a month. We're nearing the end. And in America, we get to four teams left. The first thing that pops in our mind is like, oh, this is the World Cup's Final Four. So we know, we realize a Final Four is important. And now when you're looking at Argentina, when you're looking at Spain, when you're looking at France, when you're looking at England, if you're a FIFA executive, if you're a marketing executive, you have to be ecstatic about this. These are the top four teams in FIFA that made the quote unquote Final Four. And I'm not even trying to be like a dumb American when I call it the Final Four, but I think people understand how important this is. You couldn't have asked for a better foursome than this. You couldn't have asked for a better quartet.
4: And that quartet includes some marquee names on the soccer world stage. As for which of those players is carrying the most pressure into the Final Four? ESPN analyst Shaka Hislop.
12: Under the most pressure, Kylian Mbappe. I think France are the best team in this tournament. Kylian Mbappe is certainly the bright light of this French national team, coming off two disappointing seasons for Real Madrid, but certainly is playing some of his best football in a France shirt. There's a lot expected of him in what many feel is the best attack that we've seen, not just this tournament, but arguably any. Without question, if they go on to win it, they'll be regarded as the best French team in all history. They'll be spoken about as among the best teams to have played world football. That comes with a lot of pressure, and Kylian Mbappe, as captain, shoulders most of it.
14: Yeah, Spain and France, and when you look at the way Spain plays defensively, good luck getting the ball on offense. They play a lot of keep away here. Yeah. They've been fantastic. Who prevails in Dallas?
12: I think France. I think France are the better of the two teams. For Spain to get the better of France, they have to play exactly as you described, Kevin. They've got to keep the ball. The issue with that is I think France are one of the best pressing teams as well in this tournament. I was full of praise for their attack. They also press better than anybody else in this competition. I will say, though, France's left-back Lucas Digne is probably their Achilles heel. And, of course, Lamine Yamal plays on the right for Spain. So you are able to get Lamine Yamal the ball in space to go one-on-one with Lucas Digne. That's how Spain gets the better of France. But that's one option. I'll be honest, I'm struggling to find any more.
4: Semifinals getting underway this afternoon. France and Spain. The other semifinal matchup is England and Argentina. That is on Wednesday. How to decide what to do in the next couple of weeks. That's next. SportsCenter All Night continues. It's ESPN Radio.
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2: How good is that? Are you not entertained?
0: Number 5.
1: Full house in Philly to watch some homers. Hold that thought. We'll start with NBA Summer League. Knicks didn't even have Jack Cale on their roster initially, planning to keep the number 39 pick in Europe. Yet he's in Vegas. Amazon Prime.
3: Here in the Pistons bench, no foul. Want to play straight up here. Take this to about a minute. Cahill drives and flushes. Wow.
0: Number 4.
1: Defense wins championships. And a Monday matchup at the Thomas and Mack Center, as we saw on ESPN.
4: 6 seconds. Smith drives into the paint, throws it up for Mack.
2: Rejected by Lundy, and that'll do it.
5: Wow.
2: The Raptors win.
5: Wow. That's a hell of a block.
0: Number 3.
1: He's a guy who led the Euro Cup in blocks this year. Also spending the summer with the Mavs in Las Vegas.
4: He has Graham for 3.
2: Oh, Akabunga Yogu rocking the rim. A 7-0 run for Dallas.
0: Number 2.
1: From Las Vegas to Philly, and specifically, Jack Caglione goes upper deck at Citizens Bank.
6: I think he reset on the going to
7: center field. Watch out. Another one pulled down the line and right. Wow. And he just went third deck. That has been reserved for Ryan Howard and Ryan Howard only.
0: Number 1.
1: In the end, it's one swing that wins it.
7: Walker swings deep into the night left field. And Walker walks it off.
6: Oh, my.
7: 4 in a row.
6: What a performance.
7: Schwarber gives him high fives. The Philly fans are all leaving. Jordan Walker, the home run derby champion. Amazing.
1: Derby last night, All-Star game tonight. Coverage 7 o'clock Eastern here on ESPN Radio. Then the trade deadline in less than 3 weeks. 15 teams in the American League. There's the three division leaders and 10 others within 6.5 games of a playoff spot. So, what will teams be doing in the next couple of weeks? ESPN insider Buster Olney.
8: So I talked to 3 GMs today, and they all said the same thing. There really are a lot of questions about how many teams will actually sell. A month ago, it looked inevitable that the Red Sox, the Tigers would sell. The guys like Sonny Gray, Tarek Skubal would make up the heart of the trade conversation. Right. But they've climbed back into the race. And so now the question is, where's the talent going to come from if you do look to upgrade? The Philadelphia Phillies, you mentioned them. The priority, a starting pitcher, a right-handed hitting outfielder, and some bullpen help. The Atlanta Braves, the team they're chasing right now in the National League East, looking for a hitter, again, a right-handed hitter, a starting pitcher, because they've had so many injuries in their rotation. It's going to be a phenomenal second half in that division.
6: I mean, do you wonder, Buster, like, is it fool's gold? Like, you know, you're all these teams are in it, but are they in it, right? I mean, you're thinking we're trying to win the World Series. Do I give up the farm to just get in as a third wild card team with a field that's not strong? I mean, what are you hearing on that side?
8: And there are just so many variables. It's different with every team. For the Tigers, maybe a reason to go for it is this could be your last year with Tarek Skubal. If you're the Red Sox, Greg Breslow, their head of baseball operations, he's in battle. Some questions whether or not he's going to survive the year in that position. Does ownership give him the go-ahead to go for it and to add some players? You have all of that at work, which is why these next 2 weeks are going to be so important. Typically, small sample size is something that is not trusted in Major League Baseball, but the next 2 weeks are going to

0: tell a lot about who's going to be a buyer and who's going to be a seller.
1: I don't know how you look at the American League and don't think if you are within three or four games, you're in it. I mean, you have to think you're in it.
2: Yeah, I mean, Minnesota Twins, there's a lot of teams in this mix, and you have to make that decision about, is it enough to get in? You know, you saw the Mariners when they finally got in with so many years of missing, they were just going to do whatever it takes.
1: Right.
2: And then once you're kind of like, all right, now it's not just getting in, it's doing more, the stakes change about what you're willing to give up. You see a lot more moves that are more like win-win moves. All right, you give me your, I need a catcher, you need a left fielder, we'll just make each other happy kind of thing. But that's going to be fascinating.
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19: 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We've seen him win a championship with the Miami Heat. We've seen him win a championship with the Los Angeles Lakers. I'm intrigued because I now want to see LeBron James go somewhere else different.
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3: 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All eyes on Philly Monday because who doesn't love the long ball? Eight hitters stepping in for the home run derby, a quarter of them in their home park. The crowd certainly hoping for a deep run from Bryce Harper and or Kyle Schwarber. First round, Wilson Contreras and Jordan Walker stealing the spotlight.
20: Jose Flores, who started the season as a Red Sox first base coach and infield instructor, is grooving them. Contreras, yard work, left field. Boom. 13 home runs for the Red Sox superstar. And he swings, and that one looks good. Got some backspin to left. Is it enough? Yes. Tied at 13 now with Wilson Contreras.
3: Walker and Contreras leading the way in the opening round. 13 homers each. Junior Caminero right there as well.
20: He's not thinking about a tie. He now has 12 home runs. And he is into his bonus time. So here we go. Swings and sends this sky high. Left field line. We're all watching. And it is foul.
2: Oh, my.
20: Wow. Just foul. Caminero is looking, thinking, are we sure about that? He doesn't want to leave the box, but it looks like Junior Caminero is going to end tonight's competition with 12 home runs.
3: 13 leading the way in the opening round. Caminero with a dozen. Kyle Schwarber also reaches double digits.
20: Oh, he got all of it. Number 10, right field and the second deck. So he's now past Murakami and currently in fourth place behind Contreras, Walker, and Junior Caminero. Ah, he will not do it.
0: Wow.
20: And Bryce Harper will come up knowing what the number is, and Schwarber is now, I guess in a weird way, going to have to root against his teammate Harper if he wants to advance. He ends up with 10. That puts him in fourth place overall.
3: The 10 homers for Schwarber does put him into the second round because Bryce Harper would finish with 8. He's knocked out in round one. Our Tim Kirkchen caught up with him.
21: Bryce, you've done this before in front of the home crowd, but what was it like tonight in front of the Philly crowd in the home run derby?
22: Yeah, a lot of fun. Wish I would hit a couple more, but I just wanted to come in and have fun and enjoy it. I've won it before, so pretty much did it for the fans, so I'm happy I did it here at home.
21: Was there extra pressure tonight, given you and Kyle were in this together?
22: No, I don't think so. I mean, every time we come in here, I want, you know, if I didn't win, I want him to win and vice versa. So, again, I'm just happy to be part of it, happy to be here, and glad I was able to do it.
3: Top four, on to the semis without Bryce Harper. Top four, and the semifinals would be head-to-head matchups. Junior Caminero putting up 5. Jordan Walker, he makes quick work of that number.
20: Swings, and he's on to the finals as he blasts one to left center, and it is gone, a walk-off for Walker. And Junior Caminero is out.
3: Kind of a theme of the night. Hold that thought. 6 homers in 8 swings. He left 7 swings on the board in the semis. So then it would be Schwarber and Contreras.
20: 9 homers for Schwarber. This one closer to the foul line. But it's gone about 4 rows deep. A good number. He's now egging the crowd on.
1: swings, and this one is not going to be deep enough. Puts the bat on the ground. His round will end with 9 home runs. He's got 8. Oh, boy, this crowd is very anxious. Their hometown guy, Schwarber, has got 9. Crowd is booing Contreras. They want Schwarber in the final. Swings and will not do it. And Schwarber will advance to the final in front of the home crowd here in Philadelphia. Wilson Contreras comes up one short.
3: And certainly a partisan crowd in Philly. No denying that, because that would continue into the final. Schwarber facing Jordan Walker. And Schwarber wows them.
1: And he does it. Right field. And it is a blast. Second net caught by a fan leaning over the railing. 11 homers. Did he do it again? A liner. And no, it is not going to leave. But it was touched by a fan leaning over. He will end the round with 11 homers. And that's the number Jordan Walker needs. Schwarber lifts his arms up to celebrate the fans' support of him.
3: Crowd feeling pretty good in Philly with Schwarber sitting on 11. Yet despite consistent boos,
1: he needs to hit 3
2: coming
1: in a row. Nobody has hit multiple homers with the magenta ball. Swings, gets it hard and deep to center, and goes just over the wall for his 9th, and that was up there for a while. Tehran throws. Walker swings, gets another. He is going to be within 1. Man.
2: What a performance.
1: He's gone.
2: But wow.
1: Back to back on swings with a magenta ball. Schwarber is out there egging him on. It feels like rooting for Walker. Yeah, Schwarber is rooting for Walker to tie him. Swings, and he will tie it.
2: Drives
1: one to left. It's 11-11. Oh, Jordan Walker.
2: This is a absolutely epic mountain climb by Walker.
1: 3 in a row with a magenta ball. No one has done it. If he can hit one more, Walker will be the champ. Walker swings deep into the night in the field. And Walker walks it off.
2: Oh, my.
1: 4 in a row.
2: What a performance.
1: Schwarber gives him high fives. The Philly fans are all leaving. Jordan Walker, the home run derby champion. Amazing.
3: Carl Ravage, Doug Glanville here on ESPN Radio as Jordan Walker wins the home run derby, homering on his final 6 swings to win it. 24 years old, 52 days. 5th youngest home run derby champion. Afterwards, he spoke with our Tim Kirchin.
21: Jordan, that's probably the most dramatic home run derby ever, and you won it. What is your reaction to tonight?
22: I'm just in awe. Honestly, I'm in awe. I mean, Schwarber is an unbelievable hitter, so when he was just popping them out, I was like, I have work to do. And I came in here just trying my best.
21: Did you recognize I have to hit the last 4 balls for homers to win this thing?
22: I mean, yeah, but I try not to think about it. You know, I want to take my time. I wanted to take some, see those pitches. Those pink balls are tough to see, so I want to make sure I get my best swing off.
21: You know, you sent a lot of Phillies fans home unhappy tonight. Are you okay with that?
22: Yeah, absolutely okay with that. Man. They have an unbelievable team. There's nothing they should be sad about, but feels pretty good.
21: Jordan, thanks so much.
22: Yeah, thank you.
21: Bye-bye.
3: Jordan Walker, first Cardinals player to win the home run derby. He's the second to make it to the finals. Albert Pujols made it in 2003. Walker had a walk-off win in round 2, hitting 6 homers in 7 swings, and he also walked it off in the finals with 12 homers and 18 swings. All that with the crowd not behind him. ESPN analyst Eduardo Perez.
4: This is vindictive more than anything. One, it's the ability to be able to not hear the crowd. and just slow everything down. He was taking pitches. He was being calm. He was being patient. I was on the field. I was next to Ken Griffey Jr. and Jimmy Rollins watching him, and they were like, he is taking a deep breath. He understood the moment. He caught the ball out in front, and he allowed the extension to create the power. And that's what Jordan Walker did. Let's not forget, this is a 6'6", 235 specimen of a man who last year was who was sent down because he could not lift the baseball consistently in games. Well, he learned, and he did it his way by catching the ball out front, and now he's the home run champ in 2026.
3: And he was born in 2002. He's the first Derby champion born in the 2000s. SportsCenter All Night, ESPN Radio. The Derby now behind us. On to the Midsummer Classic on Tuesday. Spotlight on another member of the Phillies. Christopher Sanchez gets the start for the National League against Toronto's Dylan Cease for the American League. Speaking of the Phillies, no Zach Wheeler. The pitcher said he declined an invitation to be added to the National League roster. Said he felt disrespected after being snubbed. He didn't make the initial roster for the National League, nor was he among the replacement players added. The veteran right-hander telling reporters he was invited Friday by Major League Baseball to join the National League roster as an injury replacement, but says he wasn't going to be a fifth option. ESPN's Buster Olney.
6: Last Wednesday, I saw Zach, and this was after he initially had not been on the team. And I asked him, look, if you can pitch on Sunday, if you're going to pitch on Sunday and you can pitch in the All-Star game on Tuesday, would you be willing to be on the team? And he said, yes. But it's clear that he changed his mind at some point, feeling that he was disrespected, as you said, because of the fact that he wasn't on the initial team. Look, this is someone who battled his way back from thoracic outlet syndrome surgery. He's been so important to the Phillies as they've established themselves as one of the big contenders of the Dodgers this year. It's too bad that he's not here.
3: All-Star game coming up on Tuesday. You'll, of course, hear it here on ESPN Radio. SportsCenter All Night. Also coming up on Tuesday, the first of the semifinals. For the first time since FIFA rankings started in 1992, the top four seeds are into the semifinals at the World Cup. And it starts with France and Spain Tuesday afternoon Eastern time. Our Alexis Nunez with analyst Alejandro Moreno.
7: We haven't had any World Cup football in the last 2 days, and we're all having withdrawals. But thankfully for us, the semifinals are upon us, and boy, they're going to be exciting. The top four teams in the world. Ale, let's start off with France versus Spain, because this was the matchup that many of us would have loved to see in the final. We get it in the semifinal. Both of them favorites going into this one, even Stevens. But now the real question is, can even this Spain beat France?
8: Well, if indeed Spain are somehow going to beat France, and somehow I say that because I think France is far and away the best team in this competition and the most talented team in this competition. If Spain are going to beat France, they're going to have to take the ball away from France and keep the ball. The possession of Spain is going to be critically important. So they're going to have to cut that possession for France. They're going to have to be able to hang on to the ball. They're going to have to be able to slow down the game as much as possible, denying the opportunities for Kylian Mbappe and Dembele and Olise to get on the ball in transition. If Spain is able to do that, then they have an opportunity. So my boy, you know I love me some Pedri.
7: Oh yeah.
8: He has to be at his best, controlling the rhythm and setting the tempo for Spain. They do that, they may just have an opportunity. But more importantly than anything, far more important than the analysis, is the fact that I have picked Spain and I've said it all along, I have picked Spain to win this competition. And for the sake of my bracket, the only thing that matters in this world right now is for Spain to beat France.
7: Well, this is definitely the more enticing matchup of the two, I guess, for some of us. But then there are the defending champions, Argentina and Lionel Messi, up against England, who really are looking inspired, especially with Jude Bellingham. Harry Kane, we know they still have. So how does this one go, Ale?
8: You can't possibly pick Argentina. They have no legs. They have been dead for the last three matches. They should have lost at least two out of those three matches. Mm-hmm. They've gotten help from all sorts of different places, including Braille and Baller when he got himself thrown out when Switzerland were dominating the game. You cannot manufacture energy in those legs, but you can't manufacture heart either.
7: Ooh,
8: and
7: yeah.
8: Argentina has plenty of that. I am going with Argentina. Argentina, they're pulling it off. And Lionel Messi and Argentina go to the final in the World Cup.
7: For anyone who didn't know, Ale Moreno is from South America, and I think he would like the trophy to stay on this side of the world. So there you have it. He's going with Argentina, and he's going to go his heart with Spain, but I think his head is saying France.
3: Semifinals getting underway Tuesday afternoon Eastern. France and Spain, the other semifinal matchup, as mentioned, England and Argentina coming up on Wednesday. 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Well, paraphrasing Ralph Cramden from the Honeymooners, bam, right in the kisser. That's next. Sports Center All Night continues at ESPN Radio.
9: Did you name yourself that? 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
1: 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WNBA, Lynx a 104-100 win over the Mercury. Mercury with a fourth straight loss. They dropped to 5-9 on the road this season. As for Minnesota, it's their fifth game with 100 points or more this season, tied with the Dream and the Tempo for third most in the WNBA. Lynx picking up their third straight win, averaging just over 93 points per game during that streak. In the four-point win over the Mercury, Kayla McBride with a season-high 37 points, one shy of her career high. Olivia Miles, a career high 33 points, most in a game by a rookie in Lynx history. Miles surpassing 400 career points, did that in the first quarter. Lynx with its first game in franchise history in which two players had at least 30 points. Then there was the magic between the Dream and the Sparks.
2: Where's the offense come from right now for the Dream? It's completely dry right now in this period. Reese will take a three. How about that?
1: Angel Reese coming through in the third quarter on USA Network. Dream a 101-92 win over the Sparks. Angel Reese with 23 points, 13 rebounds, 16th double-double of the season, breaking a tie with Jessica Shepherd of Dallas for the WNBA lead. The Dream, two wins in their last three following their five-game losing streak. Fifth game with at least 100 points this season. Sparks with the loss, now 1-7 when trailing by 10 or more at the half. They trailed by 11 in this one. Neko Gumuke with 19 points, 5 rebounds in the loss. Well, what happens in Vegas stays in Vegas, right? Not necessarily, as we found out this weekend. A little dust-up between former Miami teammates Bam Adebayo and Tyler Hero. ESPN insider Shams Charania.
3: This all stemmed from Tyler Hero's comments that leaked on social media critiquing Bam Adebayo. And Bam Adebayo, on Friday morning at Resorts World Hotel at a practice court, approached Tyler Hero about that. And they had a back and forth, and that culminated in Tyler Hero being struck in the face area. Both teams, the Heat and the Bucks, are aware of the situation. There is believed to be surveillance footage available to be reviewed as well. But at this point, no word on any investigation from the NBA. This is believed to be an off-court situation. Tyler Hero not pursuing any legal action as of right now, of course. And Tyler Hero and Bam Adebayo clearly have had some sort of falling out. Potentially began last season as teammates together. It was their seventh year together as teammates in Miami. But now Tyler Hero has moved on in a trade for Giannis Antetokounmpo. He's now in Milwaukee. And my understanding is both Tyler Hero and Bam Adebayo here today on Monday want to move on from this situation. But obviously there was lingering effects from this throughout on Friday.
1: Tyler Hero, former Sixth Man of the Year winner, averaged over 20 points, almost 5 rebounds and 4 assists in 33 games last season. Bam Adebayo, 3-time All-Star, named to the All-Defensive Team in the 2023-24 season, named All-Defensive Second Team 5 times. As for the altercation, ESPN analyst Kendrick Perkins.
4: Listen, this situation right here is the true definition of catching somebody in traffic. I'm gonna catch you in traffic. That's the term I use. But I'm not mad at the boxing idea that you have, because we used to do that when we was in the locker room in Boston. We kept a set of boxing gloves, and if anybody had some beef or some tension, they was able to duke it out, and then we move on. Again, let's not make this a big deal. Everybody's good. Shams just basically reported that Tyler Hero don't want to move forward with trying to press any charges. Things happen. Okay, they're not teammates anymore. They don't have to like each other. They don't have to tolerate each other. Cool. No big deal.
1: And move on. We do. SportsCenter All Night, ESPN Radio. Speaking of differing opinions, different sides, there's what's going on at the University of Michigan. Could be a decision later this week on Athletic Director Ward Manuel. ESPN's Pete Thamel
5: Just in the last few hours today, it's become a fascinating standoff between Ward Manuel and Michigan. He has said publicly that he does not plan to leave, that he is still the athletic director, that he's had conversations with the president that indicate that that's where he'd like to go in the future. It is the tenor of the board, sources have told us, that they could go in a different direction when they do meet and discuss this Jenner and Block intensive law firm investigation into Michigan's athletic department that was kicked off, obviously, with the explosive firing of Sharon Moore as Michigan's head coach. Who knew what they knew with the Connor Stallion scandal, with the Matt Weiss scandal, the former offensive coordinator who was arrested on federal hacking charges. And then obviously all of the subsequent NCAA investigations between recruiting and Stallions' advanced sign-stealing scandal. So there is a lot on Michigan's plate that they are going to have to sift through in terms of what Jenner and Block brings this report forward to the Regents. And it will be interesting to see if Manuel and Michigan come to some type of deal. He'd be owed more than $6 million if he's fired without cause.
6: His contract runs through 2030 here, P. What else should we expect to find out when the details of this investigation are released later this week?
5: Kevin, Michigan's been fairly cagey about this investigation. They haven't released it to public records requests. It's unknown if it will just be a verbal report as opposed to a written report, which would make it obviously a little bit more difficult to FOIA. But look, between all the litany of scandals that I just mentioned, it's impossible for Michigan to come out of this looking rosy. You don't spend nearly $12 million on an outside investigation and not come back with any significant findings. So the expectation is this is not going to be flattering for Ward Manuel. But look, Kevin, he's a survivor. He survived the Stallion scandal. He survived the Jim Harbaugh TRO at the end of the 2023 season. And, you know, and he survived the end of Sharon Moore's tenure. So there is a sense that he is trying to hang in there now. Whether he and Michigan come to some kind of resolution in the near future before this Regent meeting on Thursday remains to be seen.
1: Ward Manuel, 58 years old, former Michigan football player. He's held the job as the athletic director of Michigan since 2016. Never cited for being involved in any of the scandals. During his time, the school has had pretty good success. National titles in men's basketball, football, men's and women's gymnastics as well. The Board of Regents expected to discuss the investigation and the culture of the athletic department on Thursday. Where does LeBron stand at this point? That's next. SportsCenter All Night at ESPN Radio.
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1: Lynx and Dream both top 100 points for the fifth time this season, both getting wins on Monday. Semifinals set to kick off for the FIFA World Cup on Tuesday. It was baseballs being launched on Monday in Philly.
30: You know, you sent a lot of Phillies fans home unhappy tonight. Are you okay with that?
31: 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They have an unbelievable team. 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
1: Jordan Walker rallying to beat Kyle Schwarber in the final in front of a Philly crowd that was not shy about its allegiance. Of course, we heard it here on ESPN Radio. Our crew led by Carl Ravitch. Carl?
33: Jay, thank you very much. Buster only, Doug Glanville. Buster, start with you. 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And Jordan Walker walked it off with an incredible comeback against Schwarber.
34: Beating two Philly guys effectively in Bryce Harper and Kyle Schwarber in their home ballpark with the Philly fans booing them. At the moment he hit the ball to end it, we literally saw Phillies fans get up and hit the aisles before the ball even landed. What a moment for Jordan Walker.
35: I mean, it was fantastic to watch. I mean, I think you weren't sure how the rules were going to go, but, you know, a lot of players, you know, just created their own rhythm inside of it. And they had a plan. They worked with their own clocks. And, you know, you saw the players that were successful seem to find ways to create their own tempo, and irrespective of, like, okay, I have to swing now. The ones that controlled that did well. The ones that rushed just, you know, seemed to be out of it and inconsistent. And Walker was consistent the whole way. Like, Schwarber had his bumps early, but Walker the entire time, every round, was just calm, and he paced himself, and there's no wavering in his approach. So it definitely gave him a great shot. So if there was anybody to be able to come back for what Schwarber was able to do in that final round, it was Walker, because it just, he had been doing this the whole night, and the performance was really once of a lifetime.
33: He gets $1 million for winning, but what it also does is continue this confidence that's been building in him since spring training. Just 24 years young, could very well become the face of a franchise that's starting to feel a lot better about themselves in St. Louis.
34: Yeah, they'll be contending in the second half, and we will pay attention to Jordan Walker even more as we move forward. But this night kind of reminds me of the night when Josh Hamilton hit all those home runs in Yankee Stadium, where fans who didn't know that much about Jordan Walker before tonight, they certainly walk away saying, okay, this guy's going to be a star for years to come.
33: Don't forget to join us for the All-Star Game. Our coverage will start at 7 p.m. Eastern Time on Tuesday with Buster Olney and Doug Glanville. I'm Carl Ravitch. Jay, back to you in the studio.
1: All right, Carl, well done as always. Disappointment for Philly fans with neither Bryce Harper who was knocked out in the first round, nor Kyle Schwarber, beaten in the final round, able to win Home Run Derby. Then there's Zach Wheeler, their pitcher, saying he declined an invitation to be added to the National League All-Star roster, said he felt disrespected when he was snubbed more than once. He was finally asked again on Friday to be an injury replacement, but refused, saying he wasn't going to be a fifth option. To the guys at PTI, Pablo Torre and Tony Kornheiser.
2: Hi, Pablo. What is your reaction to Zach Wheeler rejecting an All-Star invitation?
3: So Zach Wheeler, the excellent Phillies pitcher, I would not have known the difference, frankly, if he made it off of the reserve list or made it on the first try. I'm a guy who generally will look at Baseball Reference and be like, ah, an All-Star. Must have been a fun season that guy had. But at the same time, I also recognize that I am talking to a person who knows a grudge. And so the idea that Zach Wheeler isn't going to let you underestimate him, I kind of delight in how fervent he is in his resentment about a thing that only really he is going to remember.
2: If you're saying that I hold a grudge, if you're saying that I'm motivated by anger, if you're saying that I would have this same kind of reaction, no, in the main, I would. In the main, I would. But Zach Wheeler is 10-1 this year with a 2.13 ERA. His numbers are even better than his teammate, Christopher Sanchez, who is deservedly starting this game because he threw 50 2/3 straight innings without allowing an earned run. So I understand it's incomprehensible that there are 12 better pitchers in the National League right now than Zach Wheeler. It's incomprehensible. So understand why he wants to tell baseball to shove it when they do this apology only, Pablo, only because he called them out. I get all that. Where I part company with Zach Wheeler on this particular issue is this: the location of the game. It's in Philadelphia. He pitches in Philadelphia. It's his home park. It's so his petty team. It's his home fans. Go out there. Go out there and bathe yourself in the adoration of these fans. Don't cost yourself. That's a moment you'll remember for the rest of your life. And now you've turned your back on it as a matter of principle and selfishness to a degree. So I think he's cutting off his nose to spite his face. I really do in this case. And yet I completely sympathize and even empathize with his position.
3: Of course, but that is the difference between a guy sitting in a studio they made me come to for work and you who is working from home. A home game. That's what Tony Kornheiser wants in all fronts.
2: Yes.
3: But that is it. I suppose we are done. Back to you.
1: 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And of course, you'll hear it here on ESPN Radio. Right now, SportsCenter all night.
4: Once again, the NBA world waiting with bated breath for LeBron James to make up his mind.
5: LeBron James wants to be in a competing environment. He wants to play meaningful basketball.
6: We're not worried about nobody's opinions or anything like that. He's going to make the best decision for himself.
1: Well, the baseball focuses on Philly this week. The NBA is focused on wherever it might be. LeBron James will play this upcoming season. ESPN insider Shams Charania.
7: There's no exact timeline yet, but we are inching closer to a LeBron James decision. All the information that he could want is in because all the teams have made their pitches. General managers, owners, presidents of teams have made their contact. They've continued to be in touch with agent Rich Paul this week. Players have reached out to LeBron James, recruiting him. And yes, the voice notes have all been listened to. The rosters are set. The decks are all laid out. The leaders here are Cleveland, Miami, Philadelphia, Golden State, and Minnesota. And what we know is LeBron James has made it clear privately he wants to be in a situation where he can compete for a championship, but also join a culture or team environment that he feels like he can uplift. And the fact that money is not the driving factor here means that he is able to take his time, because we have offers that we know of from with LeBron James that range from minimums to exceptions to salary space. So we'll see when he's ready to make his decision.
1: Number of teams with their fingers crossed. Certainly a matter of a decision at this point. ESPN's Vince Goodwill.
8: Well, it's good to know he's not chasing the ghost. Like, let's be perfectly honest. If you're still chasing the ghost in year 24, the race is over. But I think also it lets you know, it informs you what LeBron is thinking. Like, going into every free agency LeBron has been in, we knew, or his decision reflected his values. In 2010, he had to get into a situation to win a championship. In 2014, he knew that he wanted to make things right with Cleveland. In 2018, when he went to LA, he was entering, so we thought, a new phase in his life and won a championship there. Now we don't know exactly what that is. Unless he chooses San Antonio or Oklahoma City, I don't think that any team is necessarily a LeBron James at age 42 away from winning the championship. And winning the championship is really, really hard. So if he's talking about playing meaningful basketball, and that could be the second round of the playoffs, there's a bunch of teams he can go to and make them a second round playoff team.
9: Tim McMahon, slide back in. Where does this land with you, the idea of not chasing rings? How do you interpret that?
10: Chasing rings as in hopping on a bandwagon, as in not earning the honor. And that's, I understand why they would be sensitive to that perception. LeBron James has had too great of a career to be perceived as a ring chaser. He's earned every single championship that he's won. And really, I don't think there's anything, anywhere LeBron can go that would taint his legacy or would dent his case as the greatest of all time. Whether you want to say it's Jordan or him, he's got a case. Just like, by the way, Michael Jordan, the ending of his career in Washington, nobody remembers that barely. I mean, that didn't taint his legacy whatsoever. The difference here is LeBron, he can help a team at least boost their championship chances right now as he enters the age of 42.
1: We're waiting to see where LeBron James lands. We thought Kawhi Leonard was on the move as well, but not so fast. Clippers at the end of June traded him to the Raptors, but the NBA says, hold on. And it wants to wait till the results of the ongoing investigation involving the Clippers. So the trade cannot be completed until the end of that investigation as to whether LA circumvented the salary cap. ESPN's Ramona Shelburne.
11: I don't see it. I know there's a board of governors meeting in Las Vegas on Tuesday, and people think that obviously this will be a topic of discussion. But the league's decision here really caught people by surprise. I think teams pursuing Kawhi Leonard thought that they were okay to be pursuing. The Clippers didn't think there was going to be any hang up here. And so this has now thrown this into a little bit of jeopardy. But from what I understand, whenever the league investigation wraps up, there will be a time period where the Clippers will have to even respond to what the league finds here. And that has not even begun. And so I don't think we're any closer to necessarily the investigation being wrapped up, the Clippers being able to respond that time period. And then when they finally get to it, the trade being completed or not completed, depending on what happens here. And one thing I can tell you, the Clippers wanted Kawhi Leonard on their roster this year. This was not necessarily something that they sought out. It was essentially, he's an older player who wants an extension. This is a team that's kind of turning over. And so if at the worst case scenario, if this trade doesn't go through, there's a world in which Kawhi Leonard is back on the Clippers roster. So we'll see how this plays out. But I don't think there's going to be any resolution anytime soon. At least the parties involved don't think so.
1: Trade that did go through, Ja Morant to Portland. Said over the weekend that his offseason trade from the Grizzlies to the Blazers gives him the chance to start fresh and prove that the bad guy image is a misconception. ESPN's Tim McMahon.
10: I'm curious to find out. Look, Ja addressed that there was some off-court baggage that is in the past. He has stayed out of trouble the last couple of years, but that affected his value. It's not the only reason, though, that he basically had no trade value. It was also about a lack of durability and diminished production. And so if Ja's going to be special, the thing that makes him special is the way he attacks the basket, the way he just creates havoc when he drives in the paint, whether it's finishing, whether it's spraying out from there. That's also one of the reasons that he hasn't been able to stay on the floor. When you're high-flying around giants around the rim, you tend to fall hard. So for him to make the kind of impact to get his career back on track in terms of being a superstar, he has to attack with reckless abandon. But he needs to stay healthy, too. And you know, those two things don't necessarily go together.
1: Ja Morant. Two-time All-Star, made four trips to the playoffs during his seven-year run with the Grizzlies, but that time in Memphis was complicated by off-court issues. SportsCenter All Night, ESPN Radio. It's the semifinals for the World Cup, last four teams standing, and it's been 4 years in the making. 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
12: It's one of those things that even the most casual of casual fans understand that, yes, the Super Bowl happens every year. The World Series happens every year. The NBA Finals happens every year. The World Cup does not happen every year. Yes, there are major tournaments throughout the world that happen year in and year out, but there's a name recognition that comes with the World Cup. So I think people understand, like, hey, this has been going on for about a month. We're nearing the end. And in America, we get to four teams left. The first thing that pops in our mind is like, oh, this is the World Cup's Final Four. So we know, we realize a Final Four is important. And now when you're looking at Argentina, when you're looking at Spain, when you're looking at France, when you're looking at England, if you're a FIFA executive, if you're a marketing executive, you have to be ecstatic about this. These are the top four teams in FIFA that made the quote unquote Final Four. And I'm not even trying to be like a dumb American when I call it the Final Four, but I think people understand how important this is. You couldn't have asked for a better foursome than this. You couldn't have asked for a better quartet.
1: And that quartet includes some marquee names on the soccer world stage. As for which of those players is carrying the most pressure into the Final Four? ESPN analyst Shaka Hislop.
13: Under the most pressure, Kylian Mbappe. I think France are the best team in this tournament. Kylian Mbappe is certainly the bright light of this French national team, coming off two disappointing seasons for Real Madrid, but certainly is playing some of his best football in a France shirt. There's a lot expected of him in what many feel is the best attack that we've seen, not just this tournament, but arguably any. Without question, if they go on to win it, they'll be regarded as the best French team in all history. They'll be spoken about as among the best teams to have played world football. That comes with a lot of pressure, and Kylian Mbappe, as captain, shoulders most of it.
14: Yeah, Spain and France, and when you look at the way Spain plays defensively, good luck getting the ball on offense. They play a lot of keep away here. Yeah. They've been fantastic. Who prevails in Dallas?
13: I think France. I think France are the better of the two teams. For Spain to get the better of France, they have to play exactly as you described, Kevin. They've got to keep the ball. The issue with that is I think France are one of the best pressing teams as well in this tournament. I was full of praise for their attack. They also press better than anybody else in this competition. I will say, though, France's left-back Lucas Digne is probably their Achilles heel. And, of course, Lamine Yamal plays on the right for Spain. So you are able to get Lamine Yamal the ball in space to go one-on-one with Lucas Digne. That's how Spain gets the better of France. But that's one option. I'll be honest, I'm struggling to find any more.
1: Semifinals getting underway this afternoon. France and Spain. The other semifinal matchup is England and Argentina. That is on Wednesday. How to decide what to do in the next couple of weeks. That's next. SportsCenter All Night continues. It's ESPN Radio.
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2: 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Are you not entertained?
1: Number 5.
0: Full house in Philly to watch some homers. Hold that thought. We'll start with NBA Summer League. Knicks didn't even have Jack Cale on their roster initially, planning to keep the number 39 pick in Europe. Yet he's in Vegas. Amazon Prime.
3: Here in the Pistons bench, no foul. Want to play straight up here. Take this to about a minute. Cahill drives and flushes. Wow.
1: Number 4.
0: Defense wins championships. And a Monday matchup at the Thomas and Mack Center, as we saw on ESPN.
4: 6 seconds. Smith drives into the paint. Throws it up for Mack.
5: Rejected by Lundy. And that'll do it.
6: Wow.
5: The Raptors win.
6: Wow. That's a hell of a block.
1: Number 3.
0: He's a guy who led the Euro Cup in blocks this year. Also spending the summer with the Mavs in Las Vegas.
4: He has Graham for 3.
5: Oh! Acabunga Yogu rocking the rim. A 7-0 run for Dallas.
1: Number 2.
0: From Las Vegas to Philly, and specifically, Jack Caglione goes upper deck at Citizens Bank.
7: I think he reset on the going to
8: Whoa,
7: field.
8: Watch out. Another one pulled down the line and right. Wow. And he just went third deck. That has been reserved for Ryan Howard and Ryan Howard only.
1: Number 1.
0: In the end, it's one swing that wins it.
8: Walker wow. swings deep into the night wow. left field. And Walker walks it off.
7: Oh, my.
8: 4 in a row.
7: What a performance.
8: Schwarber gives him high fives. The Philly fans are all leaving. Jordan
7: Disbelief.
8: Walker, the home run derby champion. Amazing.
0: Derby last night, All-Star Game tonight. Coverage 7 o'clock Eastern here on ESPN Radio. Then the trade deadline in less than 3 weeks. 15 teams in the American League. There's the three division leaders and 10 others within 6.5 games of a playoff spot. So, what will teams be doing in the next couple of weeks? ESPN insider Buster Olney.
9: So I talked to 3 GMs today, and they all said the same thing. There really are a lot of questions about how many teams will actually sell. A month ago, it looked inevitable that the Red Sox, the Tigers would sell. The guys like Sonny Gray, Tarik Skubal would make up the heart of the trade conversation.
10: Right.
9: But they've climbed back into the race. And so now the question is, where are those talent? Where's the talent going to come from if you do look to upgrade? The Philadelphia Phillies, you mentioned them. The priority, a starting pitcher, a right-handed hitting outfielder, and some bullpen help. The Atlanta Braves, the team they're chasing right now in the National League East, looking for a hitter, again, a right-handed hitter, a starting pitcher, because they've had so many injuries in their rotation. It's going to be a phenomenal second half in that division.
7: I mean, do you wonder, Buster, like, is it fool's gold? Like, you know, you're all these teams are in it, but are they in it, right? I mean, you're thinking we're trying to win the World Series. Do I give up the farm to just get in as a third wild card team with a field that's not strong? I mean, what are you hearing on that side?
9: And there are just so many variables. It's different with every team. For the Tigers, maybe a reason to go for it is this could be your last year with Tarik Skubal. If you're the Red Sox, Greg Breslow, their head of baseball operations, he's in battle. Some questions whether or not he's going to survive the year in that position. Does ownership give him the go-ahead to go for it and to add some players? You have all of that at work, which is why these next 2 weeks are going to be so important. Typically, small sample size is something that is not trusted in Major League Baseball, but the next 2 weeks are going to tell a lot about who's going to be a buyer and who's going to be a seller.
11: I don't know how you look at the American League and don't think if you are within 3 or 4 games, you're in it. I mean, you have to think you're in it.
7: Yeah, I mean, Minnesota Twin, there's a lot of teams in this mix, and you have to make that decision about, is it enough to get in? You know, you saw the Mariners when they finally got in with so many years of missing, they were just going to do whatever it takes.
11: Right.
7: And then once you're kind of like, all right, now it's not just getting in, it's doing more, the stakes change about what you're willing to give up. You see a lot more moves that are more like win-win moves. You give me your, I need a catcher, you need a left fielder, we'll just make each other happy kind of thing.

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6: Shot here, right center field, ballpark may not hold it, and it won't. 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
7: 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I was full of praise for their attack. 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
10: We've seen LeBron win a championship in Cleveland. We've seen him win a championship with the Miami Heat. We've seen him win a championship with the Los Angeles Lakers. I'm intrigued because I now want to see LeBron James go somewhere else different.
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11: 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Channel 80. All eyes on Philly Monday because who doesn't love the long ball? Eight hitters stepping in for the Home Run Derby. A quarter of them in their home park. The crowd certainly hoping for a deep run from Bryce Harper and or Kyle Schwarber. First round, Wilson Contreras and Jordan Walker stealing the spotlight.
12: Jose Flores, who started the season as a Red Sox first base coach and infield instructor, is grooving them. Contreras, yard work, left field. Boom. 13 home runs for the Red Sox superstar. And he swings, and that one looks good. Got some backspin to left. Is it enough? Yes. At 13 now with Wilson Contreras.
11: Walker and Contreras leading the way in the opening round. 13 homers each. Junior Caminero right there as well.
12: He's not thinking about a tie. He now has 12 home runs. And he is into his bonus time. So here we go. Swings and sends this sky high. Left field line. We're all watching. And it is foul.
13: Oh, my.
12: Wow. Just foul. Caminero is looking, thinking, are we sure about that? He doesn't want to leave the box, but it looks like Junior Caminero is going to end tonight's competition with 12 home runs.
11: 13 leading the way in the opening round. Caminero with a dozen. Kyle Schwarber also reaches double digits.
12: Oh, he got all of it. Number 10, right field. And the second deck. So he's now passed Murakami. They're currently in fourth place behind Contreras, Walker, and Junior Caminero. Now he will not do it.
14: Wow.
12: And Bryce Harper will come up knowing what the number is. And Schwarber is now, I guess in a weird way, going to have to root against his teammate Harper if he wants to advance. He ends up with 10. That puts him in fourth place overall.
11: The 10 homers for Schwarber does put him into the second round because Bryce Harper would finish with 8. He's knocked out in round one. Or Tim Kirchen caught up with him.
15: Bryce, you've done this before in front of the home crowd, but what was it like tonight in front of the Philly crowd in the Home Run Derby?
16: Yeah, a lot of fun. Wish I would hit a couple more, but I just wanted to come in and have fun and enjoy it. I've won it before, so pretty much did it for the fans, so I'm happy I did it here at home.
15: Was there extra pressure tonight, given you and Kyle were in this together?
16: No, I don't think so. I mean, every time we come in here, I want, you know, if I didn't win, I want him to win and vice versa. So, again, I'm just happy to be part of it, happy to be here, and glad I was able to do it.
11: Top four. On to the semis without Bryce Harper. Top four. And the semifinals would be head-to-head matchups. Junior Caminero putting up five. Jordan Walker, he makes quick work of that number.
6: Swings and he's on to the finals as he blasts one to left center. And it is gone, a walk-off for Walker. And Junior Caminero is out.
11: Kind of a theme of the night. Hold that thought. Six homers in eight swings. He left seven swings on the board in the semis. So then it would be Schwarber and Contreras.
6: For Schwarber, this one closer to the foul line, but it's gone about four rows deep. A good number. He's now egging the crowd on. Swings, and this one is not going to be deep enough. Puts the bat on the ground. His round will end with nine home runs. Oh, he does it again. Wow. He's got eight. Oh, boy, this crowd is very anxious. Their hometown guy, Schwarber, has got nine. Crowd is booing Contreras. They want Schwarber in the final. Swings and will not do it. And Schwarber will advance to the final in front of the home crowd here in Philadelphia. Wilson Contreras comes up one short.
11: And certainly a partisan crowd in Philly. No denying that, because that would continue into the final. Schwarber facing Jordan Walker. And Schwarber wows them.
6: And he does it. Right field. And it is a blast. Second deck caught by a fan leaning over the railing. 11 homers. Did he do it again? A liner. And no, it is not going to leave. But it was touched by a fan leaning over. He will end the round with 11 homers. And that's the number Jordan Walker needs. Schwarber lifts his arms up to celebrate the fans' support of him.
11: Crowd feeling pretty good in Philly with Schwarber sitting on 11. Yet despite consistent boos,
6: he needs to hit three in a row. Nobody has hit multiple homers with the magenta ball. Swings, gets it hard and deep to center, and goes just over the wall for his ninth, and that was up there for a while. Tehran throws. Walker swings, gets another. He is going to be within one. Oh, man.
1: What a performance.
6: Wow. Back to back on swings with a magenta ball. Schwarber is out there egging him on. It feels like rooting for Walker. Yeah, Schwarber is rooting for Walker to tie him. Swings, and he will tie it.
1: My goodness.
6: Drives one to left. It's 11-11. Oh, Jordan Walker.
1: This is an absolutely epic mountain climb by Walker.
6: Three in a row with a magenta ball. No one has done it. If he can hit one more, Walker will be the champ. Walker swings deep into the night left field. And Walker walks it off.
1: Oh, my.
6: Performance. Schwarber gives him high fives. The Philly fans are all leaving. Jordan Walker, the home run derby champion. Amazing.
11: Carl Ravage, Doug Glanville here on ESPN Radio as Jordan Walker wins the home run derby, homering on his final six swings to win it. 24 years old, 52 days. Fifth youngest home run derby champion. Afterwards, he spoke with our Tim Kirchin.
15: Jordan, that's probably the most dramatic home run derby ever, and you won it. What is your reaction to tonight?
2: I'm just in awe. Honestly, I'm in awe. I mean, Schwarber is an unbelievable hitter, so when he was just popping them out, I was like, I have work to do. And I came in here just trying my best.
15: Did you recognize I have to hit the last four balls for homers to win this thing?
2: I mean, yeah, but I try not to think about it. You know, I wanted to take my time. I wanted to take some, see those pitches. Those pink balls are tough to see. So I want to make sure I get my best swing off.
15: You know, you sent a lot of Phillies fans home unhappy tonight. Are you okay with that?
16: Yeah, absolutely okay with that. They have an unbelievable team. There's nothing to be sad about, but feels pretty good.
15: Jordan, thanks so much.
16: Yeah, thank you.
15: Bye-bye.
13: Jordan Walker, first Cardinals player to win the Home Run Derby. He's the second to make it to the finals. Albert Pujols made it in 2003. Walker had a walk-off win in round two, hitting six homers in seven swings, and he also walked it off in the finals with 12 homers and 18 swings. All that with the crowd not behind him. ESPN analyst Eduardo Perez.
14: This is vindictive more than anything. One, it's the ability to be able to not hear the crowd and just slow everything down. He was taking pitches. He was being calm. He was being patient. I was on the field. I was next to Ken Griffey Jr. and Jimmy Rollins watching him, and they were like, he is taking a deep breath. He understood the moment. He caught the ball out in front, and he allowed the extension to create the power, and that's what Jordan Walker did. Let's not forget, this is a 6'6", 235 specimen of a man who last year was sent down because he could not lift the baseball consistently in games. Well, he learned, and he did it his way by catching the ball out front, and now he's the home run champ in 2026.
13: And he was born in 2002. He's the first Derby champion born in the 2000s. SportsCenter All Night, ESPN Radio. The Derby now behind us. On to the Midsummer Classic on Tuesday. Spotlight on another member of the Phillies. Christopher Sanchez gets the start for the National League against Toronto's Dylan Cease for the American League. Speaking of the Phillies, no Zach Wheeler. The pitcher said he declined an invitation to be added to the National League roster. Said he felt disrespected after being snubbed. He didn't make the initial roster for the National League, nor was he among the replacement players added. The veteran right-hander telling reporters he was invited Friday by Major League Baseball to join the National League roster as an injury replacement, but says he wasn't going to be a fifth option. ESPN's Buster Olney.
17: Last Wednesday, I saw Zach, and this was after he initially had not been on the team. And I asked him, look, if you can pitch on Sunday, if you're going to pitch on Sunday and you can pitch in the All-Star game on Tuesday, would you be willing to be on the team? And he said yes. But it's clear that he changed his mind at some point, feeling that he was disrespected, as you said, because of the fact that he wasn't on the initial team. Look, this is someone who battled his way back from thoracic outlet syndrome surgery. He's been so important to the Phillies as they've established themselves as one of the big contenders of the Dodgers this year. It's too bad that he's not here.
13: All-Star game coming up on Tuesday. You'll, of course, hear it here on ESPN Radio. SportsCenter All Night. Also coming up on Tuesday, the first of the semifinals. For the first time since FIFA rankings started in 1992, the top four seeds are into the semifinals at the World Cup. And it starts with France and Spain Tuesday afternoon Eastern time. Our Alexis Nunez with analyst Alejandro Moreno.
18: We haven't had any World Cup football in the last 2 days, and we're all having withdrawals. But thankfully for us, the semifinals are upon us, and boy, they're going to be exciting. The top four teams in the world. Ale, let's start off with France versus Spain, because this was the matchup that many of us would have loved to see in the final. We get it in the semifinal. Both of them favorites going into this one, even Stevens. But now the real question is, can even this Spain beat France?
19: Well, if indeed Spain are somehow going to beat France, and somehow I say that because I think France is far and away the best team in this competition mm-hmm. and the most talented team in this competition. If Spain are going to beat France, they're going to have to take the ball away from France and keep the ball. The possession of Spain is going to be critically important. So they're going to have to cut that possession for France. They're going to have to be able to hang on to the ball. They're going to have to be able to slow down the game as much as possible, denying the opportunities for Kylian Mbappe and Dembele and Olise to get on the ball in transition. If Spain is able to do that, then they have an opportunity. So my boy, you know I love me some Pedri.
18: Oh yeah.
19: He has to be at his best, controlling the rhythm and setting the tempo for Spain. They do that, they may just have an opportunity. But more importantly than anything, far more important than the analysis, oh, is the fact that I have picked Spain and I've said it all along, I have picked Spain to win this competition. And for the sake of my bracket, the only thing that matters in this world right now is for Spain to beat France.
18: Well, this is definitely the more enticing matchup of the two, I guess, for some of us. But then there are the defending champions, Argentina, and Lionel Messi up against England, who really are looking inspired, especially with Jude Bellingham. Harry Kane, we know they still have. So how does this one go, Ale?
19: You can't possibly pick Argentina. They have no legs. They have been dead for the last three matches. They should have lost at least two out of those three matches. Mm-hmm. They've gotten help from all sorts of different places, including Braille and Baller when he got himself thrown out when Switzerland were dominating the game. You cannot manufacture energy in those legs, but you can't manufacture heart either.
18: Oh,
19: and
18: yeah.
19: Argentina has plenty of that. I am going with Argentina. Argentina, they're pulling it off. And Lionel Messi and Argentina go to the final in the World Cup.
18: For anyone who didn't know, Ale Moreno is from South America, and I think he would like the trophy to stay on this side of the world. So there you have it. He's going with Argentina, and he's going to go his heart with Spain, but I think his head is saying France.
13: Semifinals getting underway Tuesday afternoon Eastern. France and Spain, the other semifinal matchup. As mentioned, England and Argentina coming up on Wednesday. 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That's next. Sports Center All Night continues. It's ESPN Radio.
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20: 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The Kansas City Chiefs didn't make the playoffs. So what?
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1: 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WNBA links a 104-100 win over the Mercury. Mercury with a fourth straight loss. They dropped to 5-9 on the road this season. As for Minnesota, it's their fifth game with 100 points or more this season, tied with the Dream and the Tempo for third most in the WNBA. Lynx picking up their third straight win, averaging just over 93 points per game during that streak. In the four-point win over the Mercury, Kayla McBride with a season-high 37 points, one shy of her career high. Olivia Miles, a career high 33 points, most in a game by a rookie in Lynx history. Miles surpassing 400 career points, did that in the first quarter. Lynx with its first game in franchise history in which two players had at least 30 points. Then there was the magic between the Dream and the Sparks.
2: Where's the offense come from right now for the Dream? It's completely dry right now in this period. Reese will take a three. How about that?
1: Angel Reese coming through in the third quarter on USA Network. Dream a 101-92 win over the Sparks. Angel Reese with 23 points, 13 rebounds, 16th double-double of the season, breaking a tie with Jessica Shepherd of Dallas for the WNBA lead. The Dream, two wins in their last three following their five-game losing streak. Fifth game with at least 100 points this season. Sparks with the loss, now 1-7 when trailing by 10 or more at the half. They trailed by 11 in this one. Neko Gumuke with 19 points, 5 rebounds in the loss. Well, what happens in Vegas stays in Vegas, right? Not necessarily, as we found out this weekend. A little dust-up between former Miami teammates Bam Adebayo and Tyler Hero. ESPN insider Shams Charania.
3: This all stemmed from Tyler Hero's comments that leaked on social media critiquing Bam Adebayo. And Bam Adebayo, on Friday morning at Resorts World Hotel at a practice court, approached Tyler Hero about that. And they had a back and forth, and that culminated in Tyler Hero being struck in the face area. Both teams, the Heat and the Bucks, are aware of the situation. There is believed to be surveillance footage available to be reviewed as well. But at this point, no word on any investigation from the NBA. This is believed to be an off-court situation. Tyler Hero not pursuing any legal action as of right now, of course. And Tyler Hero and Bam Adebayo clearly have had some sort of falling out. Potentially began last season as teammates together. It was their seventh year together as teammates in Miami. But now Tyler Hero has moved on in a trade for Giannis Antetokounmpo. He's now in Milwaukee. And my understanding is both Tyler Hero and Bam Adebayo here today on Monday want to move on from the situation. But obviously there was lingering effects from this throughout on Friday.
1: Tyler Hero, former Sixth Man of the Year winner, averaged over 20 points, almost 5 rebounds and 4 assists in 33 games last season. Bam Adebayo, 3-time All-Star, named to the All-Defensive Team in the 2023-24 season, named All-Defensive Second Team 5 times. As for the altercation, ESPN analyst Kendrick Perkins.
4: Listen, this situation right here is the true definition of catching somebody in traffic. I'm going to catch you in traffic. That's the term I use. But I'm not mad at the boxing idea that you have, because we used to do that when we was in the locker room in Boston. We kept a set of boxing gloves, and if anybody had some beef or some tension, they was able to duke it out, and then we move on. Again, let's not make this a big deal. Everybody's good. Shams just basically reported that Tyler Hero don't want to move forward with trying to press any charges. Things happen. Okay, they're not teammates anymore. They don't have to like each other. They don't have to tolerate each other. Cool. No big deal.
1: And move on, we do. SportsCenter All Night, ESPN Radio. Speaking of differing opinions, different sides, there's what's going on at the University of Michigan. Could be a decision later this week on Athletic Director Ward Manuel. ESPN's Pete Thamel
5: Just in the last few hours today, it's become a fascinating standoff between Ward Manuel and Michigan. He has said publicly that he does not plan to leave, that he is still the athletic director, that he's had conversations with the president that indicate that that's where he'd like to go in the future. It is the tenor of the board, sources have told us, that they could go in a different direction when they do meet and discuss this Jenner and Block intensive law firm investigation into Michigan's athletic department that was kicked off, obviously, with the explosive firing of Sharon Moore as Michigan's head coach. Who knew what they knew with the Connor Stallion scandal, with the Matt Weiss scandal, the former offensive coordinator who was arrested on federal hacking charges. And then obviously all of the subsequent NCAA investigations between recruiting and Stallions' advanced sign stealing scandal. So there is a lot on Michigan's plate that they are going to have to sift through in terms of what Jenner and Block brings this report forward to the Regents. And it will be interesting to see if Manuel and Michigan come to some type of deal. He'd be owed more than $6 million if he's fired without cause.
6: His contract runs through 2030 here, P. What else should we expect to find out when the details of this investigation are released later this week?
5: Kevin, Michigan's been fairly cagey about this investigation. They haven't released it to public records requests. It's unknown if it will just be a verbal report as opposed to a written report, which would make it obviously a little bit more difficult to FOIA. But look, between all the litany of scandals that I just mentioned, it's impossible for Michigan to come out of this looking rosy. You don't spend nearly $12 million on an outside investigation and not come back with any significant findings. So the expectation is this is not going to be flattering for Ward Manuel. But look, Kevin, he's a survivor. He survived the Stallion scandal. He survived the Jim Harbaugh TRO at the end of the 2023 season. And, you know, he survived the end of Sharon Moore's tenure. So there is a sense that he is trying to hang in there now. Whether he and Michigan come to some kind of resolution in the near future before this Regent meeting on Thursday remains to be seen.
1: Ward Manuel, 58 years old, former Michigan football player. He's held the job as the athletic director of Michigan since 2016. Never cited for being involved in any of the scandals. During his time, the school has had pretty good success. National titles in men's basketball, football, men's and women's gymnastics as well. The Board of Regents expected to discuss the investigation and the culture of the athletic department on Thursday. Where does LeBron stand at this point? That's next. SportsCenter All Night at ESPN Radio.
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1: Lynx and Dream, both top 100 points for the fifth time this season, both getting wins on Monday. Semifinals set to kick off for the FIFA World Cup on Tuesday. It was baseballs being launched on Monday in Philly.
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1: Jordan Walker rallying to beat Kyle Schwarber in the final in front of a Philly crowd that was not shy about its allegiance. 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Carl?
27: Jay, thank you very much. 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And Jordan Walker walked it off with an incredible comeback against Schwarber.
28: Beating two Philly guys, effectively, in Bryce Harper and Kyle Schwarber in their home ballpark with the Philly fans booing them. At the moment he hit the ball to end it, we literally saw Philly's fans get up and hit the aisles before the ball even landed. What a moment for Jordan Walker.
29: I mean, it was fantastic to watch. I mean, I think you weren't sure how the rules were going to go, but, you know, a lot of players, you know, just created their own rhythm inside of it, and they had a plan. They worked with their own clocks, and, you know, you saw the players that were successful seem to find ways to create their own tempo, and irrespective of, like, okay, I have to swing now. The ones that controlled that did well. The ones that rushed just, you know, seemed to be out of it and inconsistent. And Walker was consistent the whole way. Like, Schwarber had his bumps early, but Walker the entire time, every round, was just calm, and he paced himself, and there's no wavering in his approach. So it definitely gave him a great shot. So if there was anybody to be able to come back for what Schwarber was able to do in that final round, it was Walker, because it just, he had been doing this the whole night, and the performance was really once of a lifetime.
26: He gets $1 million for winning, but what it also does is continue this confidence that's been building in him since spring training. Just 24 years young, could very well become the face of a franchise that's starting to feel a lot better about themselves in St. Louis.
28: Yeah, they'll be contending in the second half, and we will pay attention to Jordan Walker even more as we move forward. But this night kind of reminds me of the night when Josh Hamilton hit all those home runs in Yankee Stadium, where fans who didn't know that much about Jordan Walker before tonight, they certainly walk away saying, okay, this guy's going to be a star for years to come.
26: Don't forget to join us for the All-Star Game. Our coverage will start at 7 p.m. Eastern Time on Tuesday with Buster Olney and Doug Glanville. I'm Carl Ravitch. Jay, back to you in the studio.
1: All right, Carl, well done as always. Disappointment for Philly fans with neither Bryce Harper who was knocked out in the first round, nor Kyle Schwarber, beaten in the final round, able to win Home Run Derby. Then there's Zach Wheeler, their pitcher, saying he declined an invitation to be added to the National League All-Star roster, said he felt disrespected when he was snubbed more than once. He was finally asked again on Friday to be an injury replacement, but refused, saying he wasn't going to be a fifth option. To the guys at PTI, Pablo Torre and Tony Kornheiser.
2: Hi, Pablo. What is your reaction to Zach Wheeler rejecting an All-Star invitation?
3: So Zach Wheeler, the excellent Phillies pitcher, I would not have known the difference, frankly, if he made it off of the reserve list or made it on the first try. I'm a guy who generally will look at Baseball Reference and be like, ah, an All-Star. Must have been a fun season that guy had. But at the same time, I also recognize that I am talking to a person who knows a grudge. And so the idea that Zach Wheeler isn't going to let you underestimate him, I kind of delight in how fervent he is in his resentment about a thing that only really he is going to remember.
2: If you're saying that I hold a grudge, if you're saying that I'm motivated by anger, if you're saying that I would have this same kind of reaction, no, in the main, I would. In the main, I would. But Zach Wheeler is 10-1 this year with a 2.13 ERA. His numbers are even better than his teammate, Christopher Sanchez, who is deservedly starting this game because he threw 50 2/3 straight innings without allowing an earned run. So I understand it's incomprehensible that there are 12 better pitchers in the National League right now than Zach Wheeler. It's incomprehensible. So understand why he wants to tell baseball to shove it when they do this apology only, Pablo, only because he called them out. I get all that. Where I part company with Zach Wheeler on this particular issue is this: the location of the game. It's in Philadelphia. He pitches in Philadelphia. It's his home park. It's so his petty. Team. It's his home fans. Go out there. Go out there and bathe yourself in the adoration of these fans. Don't cost yourself. That's a moment you'll remember for the rest of your life. And now you've turned your back on it as a matter of principle and selfishness to a degree. And so I think he's cutting off his nose to spite his face. I really do in this case. And yet I completely sympathize and even empathize with his position.
3: Of course, but that is the difference between a guy sitting in a studio they made me come to for work and you who is working from home. A home game. That's what Tony Kornheiser wants in all fronts.
2: Yes.
3: But that is it. I suppose we are done. Back to you.
1: 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Right now, SportsCenter all night.
4: Once again, the NBA world waiting with bated breath for LeBron James to make up his mind.
5: LeBron James wants to be in a competing environment. He wants to play meaningful basketball.
6: We're not worried about nobody's opinions or anything like that. He's going to make the best decision for himself.
1: While the baseball focuses on Philly this week, the NBA is focused on wherever it might be. LeBron James will play this upcoming season. ESPN insider Shams Charania.
7: There's no exact timeline yet, but we are inching closer to a LeBron James decision. All the information that he could want is in because all the teams have made their pitches. General managers, owners, presidents of teams have made their contact. They've continued to be in touch with agent Rich Paul this week. Players have reached out to LeBron James, recruiting him. And yes, the voice notes have all been listened to. The rosters are set. The decks are all laid out. The leaders here are Cleveland, Miami, Philadelphia, Golden State, and Minnesota. And what we know is LeBron James has made it clear privately. He wants to be in a situation where he can compete for a championship, but also join a culture or team environment that he feels that he can uplift. And the fact that money is not the driving factor here means that he is able to take his time, because we have offers that we know from with LeBron James that range from minimums to exceptions to salary space. So we'll see when he's ready to make his decision.
1: Number of teams with their fingers crossed. Certainly a matter of a decision at this point. ESPN's Vince Goodwill.
8: Well, it's good to know he's not chasing the ghost. Like, let's be perfectly honest. If you're still chasing the ghost in year 24, the race is over. But I think also it lets you know, it informs you what LeBron is thinking. Like, going into every free agency LeBron has been in, we knew, or his decision reflected his values. In 2010, he had to get into a situation to win a championship. In 2014, he knew that he wanted to make things right with Cleveland. In 2018, when he went to LA, he was entering, so we thought, a new phase in his life and won a championship there. Now we don't know exactly what that is. Unless he chooses San Antonio or Oklahoma City, I don't think that any team is necessarily a LeBron James at age 42 away from winning the championship. And winning the championship is really, really hard. So if he's talking about playing meaningful basketball, and that could be the second round of the playoffs, there's a bunch of teams he can go to and make them a second round playoff team.
9: Tim McMahon, slide back in. Where does this land with you, the idea of not chasing rings? How do you interpret that?
10: Chasing rings as in hopping on a bandwagon, as in not earning the honor. And that's, I understand why they would be sensitive to that perception. LeBron James has had too great of a career to be perceived as a ring chaser. He's earned every single championship that he's won. And really, I don't think there's anything, anywhere LeBron can go that would taint his legacy or would dent his case as the greatest of all time. Whether you want to say it's Jordan or him, he's got a case. Just like, by the way, Michael Jordan, the ending of his career in Washington, nobody remembers that barely. I mean, that didn't taint his legacy whatsoever. The difference here is LeBron, he can help a team at least boost their championship chances right now as he enters the age of 42.
1: We're waiting to see where LeBron James lands. We thought Kawhi Leonard was on the move as well, but not so fast. Clippers at the end of June traded him to the Raptors, but the NBA says, hold on. And it wants to wait till the results of the ongoing investigation involving the Clippers. So the trade cannot be completed until the end of that investigation as to whether L.A. circumvented the salary cap. ESPN's Ramona Shelburne.
11: I don't see it. I know there's a board of governors meeting in Las Vegas on Tuesday, and people think that obviously this will be a topic of discussion. But the league's decision here really caught people by surprise. I think teams pursuing Kawhi Leonard thought that they were okay to be pursuing. The Clippers didn't think there was going to be any hang up here. And so this has now thrown this into a little bit of jeopardy. But from what I understand, whenever the league investigation wraps up, there will be a time period where the Clippers will have to even respond to what the league finds here. And that has not even begun. And so I don't think we're any closer to necessarily the investigation being wrapped up, the Clippers being able to respond that time period. And then when they finally get to it, the trade being completed or not completed, depending on what happens here. And one thing I can tell you, the Clippers wanted Kawhi Leonard on their roster this year. This was not necessarily something that they sought out. It was essentially, he's an older player who wants an extension. This is a team that's kind of turning over. And so if at the worst case scenario, if this trade doesn't go through, there's a world in which Kawhi Leonard is back on the Clippers roster. So we'll see how this plays out. But I don't think there's going to be any resolution anytime soon. At least the parties involved don't think so.
1: Trade that did go through, Ja Morant to Portland. Said over the weekend that his offseason trade from the Grizzlies to the Blazers gives him the chance to start fresh and prove that the bad guy image is a misconception. ESPN's Tim McMahon.
10: I'm curious to find out. Look, Ja addressed that there was some off-court baggage that is in the past. He has stayed out of trouble the last couple years, but that affected his value. It's not the only reason, though, that he basically had no trade value. It was also about a lack of durability and diminished production. And so if Ja's going to be special, the thing that makes him special is the way he attacks the basket, the way he just creates havoc when he drives in the paint, whether it's finishing, whether it's spraying out from there. That's also one of the reasons that he hasn't been able to stay on the floor. When you're high-flying around giants around the rim, you tend to fall hard. So for him to make the kind of impact to get his career back on track in terms of being a superstar, he has to attack with reckless abandon. But he needs to stay healthy, too. And you know, those two things don't necessarily go together.
1: Ja Morant, two-time All-Star, made four trips to the playoffs during his seven-year run with the Grizzlies. But that time in Memphis was complicated by off-court issues. SportsCenter All Night, ESPN Radio. It's the semifinals for the World Cup. Last four teams standing. And it's been 4 years in the making. Earlier on ESPN Radio, our Justin Tinsley.
12: It's one of those things that even the most casual of casual fans understand that, yes, the Super Bowl happens every year. The World Series happens every year. The NBA Finals happens every year. The World Cup does not happen every year. Yes, there are major tournaments throughout the world that happen year in and year out. But there's a name recognition that comes with the World Cup. So I think people understand, like, hey, this has been going on for about a month. We're nearing the end. And in America, we get to four teams left. The first thing that pops in our minds, like, oh, this is the World Cup's Final Four. So we know, we realize a Final Four is important. And now when you're looking at Argentina, when you're looking at Spain, when you're looking at France, when you're looking at England, if you're a FIFA executive, if you're a marketing executive, you have to be ecstatic about this. These are the top four teams in FIFA that made the quote unquote Final Four. And I'm not even trying to be like a dumb American when I call it the Final Four, but I think people understand how important this is. You couldn't have asked for a better foursome than this. You couldn't have asked for a better quartet.
1: And that quartet includes some marquee names on the soccer world stage. As for which of those players is carrying the most pressure into the Final Four? ESPN analyst Shaka Hislop.
13: Under the most pressure, Kylian Mbappe. I think France are the best team in this tournament. Kylian Mbappe is certainly the bright light of this French national team, coming off two disappointing seasons for Real Madrid, but certainly is playing some of his best football in a France shirt. There's a lot expected of him in what many feel is the best attack that we've seen, not just this tournament, but arguably any. Without question, if they go on to win it, they'll be regarded as the best French team in all history. They'll be spoken about as among the best teams to have played world football. That comes with a lot of pressure, and Kylian Mbappe, as captain, shoulders most of it.
14: Yeah, Spain and France, and when you look at the way Spain plays defensively, good luck getting the ball on offense. They play a lot of keep away here. Yeah. They've been fantastic. Who prevails in Dallas?
13: I think France. I think France are the better of the two teams. For Spain to get the better of France, they have to play exactly as you described, Kevin. They've got to keep the ball. The issue with that is I think France are one of the best pressing teams as well in this tournament. I was full of praise for their attack. They also press better than anybody else in this competition. I will say, though, France's left-back Luka Digne is probably their Achilles heel. And, of course, Lamine Yamal plays on the right for Spain. So you are able to get Lamine Yamal the ball in space to go one-on-one with Luka Digne. That's how Spain gets the better of France. But that's one option. I'll be honest, I'm struggling to find any more.
1: Semifinals getting underway this afternoon. France and Spain. The other semifinal matchup is England and Argentina. That is on Wednesday. How to decide what to do in the next couple of weeks. That's next. SportsCenter All Night continues. It's ESPN Radio.
15: Did you name yourself that? 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Pretty boy. And I'm 25th ranked. Are you kidding me?
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1: 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A couple of passes to the sold-out Star Wars celebration honoring the 50th anniversary of Star Wars: A New Hope. 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

0: 5.
1: Full house in Philly to watch some homers. Hold that thought. We'll start with NBA Summer League. Knicks didn't even have Jack Cale on their roster initially, planning to keep the number 39 pick in Europe. Yet he's in Vegas. Amazon Prime.
2: Here in the Pistons bench, no foul. Want to play straight up here. Take this to about a minute. Cahill drives and flushes. Wow.
0: Number 4.
1: Defense wins championships. And a Monday matchup at the Thomas and Mack Center, as we saw on ESPN.
3: 6 seconds. Smith drives into the paint. Throws it up for Mack. Rejected by Lundy. And that'll do it.
4: Wow.
3: The Raptors win.
4: Wow. That's a hell of a block.
0: Number 3.
1: He's a guy who led the Euro Cup in blocks this year. Also spending the summer with the Mavs in Las Vegas.
3: He has Graham for 3.
4: Oh!
3: Akabunga Yogu rocking the rim. A 7-0 run for Dallas.
0: Number 2.
1: From Las Vegas to Philly, and specifically, Jack Caglione goes upper deck at Citizens Bank.
5: I think he reset on the going to
6: 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Watch out. Reserved for Ryan Howard and Ryan Howard only.
0: Number 1.
1: In the end, it's one swing that wins it.
6: Walker swings deep into the night field, and Walker walks it off.
5: Oh my.
6: 4 in a row.
5: What a performance.
6: Schwarber gives him high fives. The Philly fans are all leaving. Jordan Walker, the home run derby champion. Amazing.
1: Derby last night, All-Star game tonight. Coverage 7 o'clock Eastern here on ESPN Radio. Then the trade deadline in less than 3 weeks. 15 teams in the American League. There's the 3 division leaders and 10 others within 6.5 games of a playoff spot. So, what will teams be doing in the next couple of weeks? ESPN insider Buster Olney.
7: So I talked to 3 GMs today, and they all said the same thing. There really are a lot of questions about how many teams will actually sell. A month ago, it looked inevitable that the Red Sox, the Tigers would sell. The guys like Sonny Gray, Tarek Skubal would make up the heart of the trade conversation. Right. But they've climbed back into the race. And so now the question is, where's the talent going to come from if you do look to upgrade? The Philadelphia Phillies, you mentioned them. The priority, a starting pitcher, a right-handed hitting outfielder, and some bullpen help. The Atlanta Braves, the team they're chasing right now in the National League East, looking for a hitter, again, a right-handed hitter, a starting pitcher, because they've had so many injuries in their rotation. It's going to be a phenomenal second half in that division.
5: I mean, do you wonder, Buster, like, is it fool's gold? Like, you know, you're all these teams are in it, but are they in it, right? I mean, you're thinking we're trying to win the World Series. Do I give up the farm to just get in as a third wild card team with a field that's not strong? I mean, what are you hearing on that side?
7: And there are just so many variables. It's different with every team. For the Tigers, maybe a reason to go for it is this could be your last year with Tarek Skubal. If you're the Red Sox, Greg Breslow, their head of baseball operations, he's embattled. Some questions whether or not he's going to survive the year in that position. Does ownership give him the go-ahead to go for it and to add some players? You have all of that at work, which is why these next 2 weeks are going to be so important. Typically, small sample size is something that is not trusted in Major League Baseball, but the next 2 weeks are going to tell a lot about who's going to be a buyer and who's going to be a seller.
8: I don't know how you look at the American League and don't think if you are within 3 or 4 games, you're in it. I mean, you have to think you're in it.
5: Yeah, I mean, Minnesota Twins, there's a lot of teams in this mix, and you have to make that decision about, is it enough to get in? You know, you saw the Mariners when they finally got in with so many years of missing, they were just going to do whatever it takes.
8: Right.
5: And then once you're kind of like, all right, now it's not just getting in, it's doing more, the stakes change about what you're willing to give up. You see a lot more moves that are more like win-win moves. All right, you give me your, I need a catcher, you need a left fielder, we'll just make each other happy kind of thing. But that's going to be fascinating.
1: 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Don't often hear boos during Home Run Derby. That's next. It's ESPN Radio.
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14: Oh, wow. Wow. Shot here, right center field. Ballpark may not hold it, and it won't. A massive homer.
12: We prepare you for our highly anticipated World Cup semifinals.
15: I think France are one of the best pressing teams as well in this tournament. I was full of praise for their attack. They also press better than anybody else in this competition.
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18: We've seen LeBron win a championship in Cleveland. We've seen him win the championship with the Miami Heat. We've seen him win a championship with the Los Angeles Lakers. I'm intrigued because I now want to see LeBron James go somewhere else different.
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19: 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Channel 80. All eyes on Philly Monday because who doesn't love the long ball? Eight hitters stepping in for the home run derby, a quarter of them in their home park. The crowd certainly hoping for a deep run from Bryce Harper and or Kyle Schwarber. First round, Wilson Contreras and Jordan Walker stealing the spotlight.
11: Jose Flores, who started the season as the Red Sox first base coach and infield instructor, is grooving them. Contreras, yard work, left field. Boom. 13 home runs for the Red Sox superstar. And he swings, and that one looks good. Got some backspin to left. Is it enough? Yes. Tied at 13 now with Wilson Contreras.
19: Walker and Contreras leading the way in the opening round. 13 homers each. Junior Caminero right there as well.
11: He's not thinking about a tie. He now has 12 home runs. And he is into his bonus time. So here we go. Swings and sends this sky high. Left field line. We're all watching. And it is foul.
20: Oh, my.
11: Wow. Just foul. Caminero is looking, thinking, are we sure about that? He doesn't want to leave the box, but it looks like Junior Caminero is going to end tonight's competition with 12 home runs.
19: 13 leading the way in the opening round. Caminero with a dozen. Kyle Schwarber also reaches double digits.
11: Oh, number 10, right field and the second deck. So he's now passed Murakami and currently in fourth place behind Contreras, Walker, and Junior Caminero. Now he will not do it.
21: Wow.
11: And Bryce Harper will come up knowing what the number is, and Schwarber is now, I guess in a weird way, going to have to root against his teammate Harper if he wants to advance. He ends up with 10. That puts him in fourth place overall.
19: The 10 homers for Schwarber does put him into the second round because Bryce Harper would finish with 8. He's knocked out in round one. Our Tim Kirchen caught up with him.
22: Bryce, you've done this before in front of the home crowd, but what was it like tonight in front of the Philly crowd in the home run derby?
23: Yeah, a lot of fun. Wish I would have hit a couple more, but I just wanted to come in and have fun and enjoy it. I've won it before, so pretty much did it for the fans, so I'm happy I did it here at home.
22: Was there extra pressure tonight, given you and Kyle were in this together?
23: No, I don't think so. I mean, every time we come in here, I want, you know, if I didn't win, I want him to win and vice versa. So, again, I'm just happy to be part of it, happy to be here, and glad I was able to do it.
19: Top four, on to the semis without Bryce Harper. Top four and the semifinals would be head-to-head matchups. Junior Caminero putting up 5. Jordan Walker, he makes quick work of that number.
11: Swings and he's on to the finals as he blasts one to left center, and it is gone, a walk-off for Walker. And Junior Caminero is out.
19: Kind of a theme of the night. Hold that thought. 6 homers in 8 swings. He left 7 swings on the board in the semis. So then it would be Schwarber and Contreras.
11: 9 homers for Schwarber. This one closer to the foul line. But it's gone about 4 rows deep. A good number. He's now egging the crowd on. Swings, and this one is not going to be deep enough. Puts the bat on the ground. His round will end with 9 home runs. Oh, he does it again. He's got 8. Oh, boy, this crowd is very anxious. Their hometown guy, Schwarber, has got 9. Crowd is booing Contreras. They want Schwarber in the final. Swings and will not do it. And Schwarber will advance to the final in front of the home crowd here in Philadelphia. Wilson Contreras comes up 1 short.
19: And certainly a partisan crowd in Philly. No denying that, because that would continue into the final. Schwarber facing Jordan Walker. And Schwarber wows them.
11: And he does it. Right field, and it is a blast. Second deck caught by a fan leaning over the railing. 11 homers. Did he do it again? A liner. And no, it is not going to leave, but it was
14: touched by a fan leaning over. He will end the round with 11 homers, and that's the number Jordan Walker needs. Schwarber lifts his arms up to celebrate the fans' support of him.
0: Crowd feeling pretty good in Philly with Schwarber sitting on 11. Yet despite consistent boos,
14: he needs to hit three in a row. Nobody has hit multiple homers with the magenta ball. Swings, gets it hard and deep to center, and goes just over the wall for his ninth, and that was up there for a while. Tehran throws. Walker swings, gets another. He is going to be within one. Oh, man.
1: What a performance.
14: He is gone.
1: But wow.
14: Back to back on swings with a magenta ball. Schwarber is out there egging him on. It feels like rooting for Walker. Yeah, Schwarber is rooting for Walker to tie him. Swings, and he will tie it.
1: Oh my goodness.
14: Drives one to left. It's 11-11. Oh, Jordan Walker.
1: This is an absolutely epic mountain climb by Walker.
14: Three in a row with a magenta ball. No one has done it. If he can hit one more, Walker will be the champ. Walker swings deep into the night in the field. And Walker walks it off.
1: Oh, my.
14: Four in a row.
1: What a performance.
14: Schwarber gives him high fives. The Philly fans are all leaving. Jordan Walker, the home run derby champion. Amazing.
0: Carl Ravage, Doug Glanville here on ESPN Radio as Jordan Walker wins the home run derby, homering on his final six swings to win it. 24 years old, 52 days. Fifth youngest home run derby champion. Afterwards, he spoke with our Tim Kirchen.
22: Jordan, that's probably the most dramatic home run derby ever, and you won it. What is your reaction to tonight?
23: I'm just in awe. Honestly, I'm in awe. I mean, Schwarber is an unbelievable hitter, so when he was just popping them out, I was like, I have work to do. And I came in here just trying my best.
22: Did you recognize I have to hit the last four balls for homers to win this thing?
23: I mean, yeah, but I try not to think about it. You know, I wanted to take my time. I wanted to take some, see those pitches. Those pink balls are tough to see, so I wanted to make sure I get my best swing off.
22: You know, you sent a lot of Phillies fans home unhappy tonight. Are you okay with that?
23: Yeah, absolutely okay with that. They have an unbelievable team. There's nothing to be sad about, but feels pretty good.
22: Jordan, thanks so much.
23: Yeah, thank you.
22: Bye-bye.
0: Jordan Walker, first Cardinals player to win the home run derby. He's the second to make it to the finals. Albert Pujols made it in 2003. Walker had a walk-off win in round two, hitting six homers in seven swings, and he also walked it off in the finals with 12 homers and 18 swings. All that with the crowd not behind him. ESPN analyst Eduardo Perez.
20: This is vindictive more than anything. One, it's the ability to be able to not hear the crowd and just slow everything down. He was taking pitches. He was being calm. He was being patient. I was on the field. I was next to Ken Griffey Jr. and Jimmy Rollins watching him, and they were like, he is taking a deep breath. He understood the moment. He caught the ball out in front, and he allowed the extension to create the power, and that's what Jordan Walker did. Let's not forget, this is a 6'6", 235 specimen of a man who last year was sent down because he could not lift the baseball consistently in games. Well, he learned, and he did it his way by catching the ball out front, and now he's the home run champ in 2026.
0: And he was born in 2002. He's the first Derby champion born in the 2000s. SportsCenter All Night, ESPN Radio, the Derby now behind us. On to the Midsummer Classic on Tuesday. Spotlight on another member of the Phillies. Christopher Sanchez gets the start for the National League against Toronto's Dylan Cease for the American League. Speaking of the Phillies, no Zach Wheeler. The pitcher said he declined an invitation to be added to the National League roster, said he felt disrespected after being snubbed. He didn't make the initial roster for the National League, nor was he among the replacement players added. The veteran right-hander telling reporters he was invited Friday by Major League Baseball to join the National League roster as an injury replacement, but says he wasn't going to be a fifth option. ESPN's Buster Olney.
2: Last Wednesday, I saw Zach, and this was after he initially had not been on the team. And I asked him, look, if you can pitch on Sunday, if you're going to pitch on Sunday and you can pitch in the All-Star game on Tuesday, would you be willing to be on the team? And he said, yes. But it's clear that he changed his mind at some point, feeling that he was disrespected, as you said, because of the fact that he wasn't on the initial team. And look, this is someone who battled his way back from thoracic outlet syndrome surgery. He's been so important to the Phillies as they've established themselves as one of the big contenders of the Dodgers this year. It's too bad that he's not here.
0: All-Star game coming up on Tuesday. You'll, of course, hear it here on ESPN Radio. SportsCenter all night. Also coming up on Tuesday, the first of the semifinals. For the first time since FIFA rankings started in 1992, the top four seeds are into the semifinals at the World Cup. And it starts with France and Spain Tuesday afternoon Eastern time. Our Alexis Nunez with analyst Alejandro Moreno.
3: We haven't had any World Cup football in the last 2 days, and we're all having withdrawals. But thankfully for us, the semifinals are upon us, and boy, they're going to be exciting. The top four teams in the world. Ale, let's start off with France versus Spain, because this was the matchup that many of us would have loved to see in the final. We get it in the semifinal. Both of them favorites going into this one, even Stevens. But now the real question is, can even this Spain beat France?
4: Well, if indeed Spain are somehow going to beat France, and somehow I say that because I think France is far and away the best team in this competition and the most talented team in this competition. If Spain are going to beat France, they're going to have to take the ball away from France and keep the ball. The possession of Spain is going to be critically important. So they're going to have to cut that possession for France. They're going to have to be able to hang on to the ball. They're going to have to be able to slow down the game as much as possible, denying the opportunities for Kylian Mbappe and Dembele and Olise to get on the ball in transition. If Spain is able to do that, then they have an opportunity. So my boy, you know I love me some Pedri.
3: Oh yeah.
4: He has to be at his best, controlling the rhythm and setting the tempo for Spain. They do that, they may just have an opportunity. But more importantly than anything, far more important than the analysis, is the fact that I have picked Spain and I've said it all along, I have picked Spain to win this competition. And for the sake of my bracket, the only thing that matters in this world right now is for Spain to beat France.
3: Well, this is definitely the more enticing matchup of the two, I guess, for some of us. But then there are the defending champions, Argentina and Lionel Messi, up against England, who really are looking inspired, especially with Jude Bellingham. Harry Kane, we know they still have. So how does this one go, Ale?
4: You can't possibly pick Argentina. They have no legs. They have been dead for the last three matches. They should have lost at least two out of those three matches. Mm-hmm. They've gotten help from all sorts of different places, including Braille and Baller when he got himself thrown out when Switzerland were dominating the game. You cannot manufacture energy in those legs, but you can't manufacture heart either.
3: Ooh,
4: and
3: yeah.
4: Argentina has plenty of that. I am going with Argentina. Argentina, they're pulling it off. And Lionel Messi and Argentina go to the final of the World Cup.
3: For anyone who didn't know, Ale Moreno is from South America, and I think he would like the trophy to stay on this side of the world. So there you have it. 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
0: Semifinals getting underway Tuesday afternoon Eastern. 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
1: 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WNBA links a 104-100 win over the Mercury. Mercury with a fourth straight loss. They dropped to 5-9 on the road this season. As for Minnesota, it's their fifth game with 100 points or more this season, tied with the Dream and the Tempo for third most in the WNBA. Lynx picking up their third straight win, averaging just over 93 points per game during that streak. In the four-point win over the Mercury, Kayla McBride with a season-high 37 points, one shy of her career high. Olivia Miles, a career high 33 points, most in a game by a rookie in Lynx history. Miles surpassing 400 career points, did that in the first quarter. Lynx with its first game in franchise history in which two players had at least 30 points. Then there was the magic between the Dream and the Sparks.
2: Where does the offense come from right now for the Dream? It's completely dry right now in this period. Reese will take a three. How about that?
1: Angel Reese coming through in the third quarter on USA Network. Dream a 101-92 win over the Sparks. Angel Reese with 23 points, 13 rebounds, 16th double-double of the season, breaking a tie with Jessica Shepherd of Dallas for the WNBA lead. The Dream, two wins in their last three following their five-game losing streak. Fifth game with at least 100 points this season. Sparks with the loss, now 1-7 when trailing by 10 or more at the half. They trailed by 11 in this one. Neko Gumuke with 19 points, 5 rebounds in the loss. Well, what happens at Vegas stays in Vegas, right? Not necessarily, as we found out this weekend. A little dust-up between former Miami teammates Bam Adebayo and Tyler Hero. ESPN insider Shams Charania.
3: This all stemmed from Tyler Hero's comments that leaked on social media critiquing Bam Adebayo. And Bam Adebayo, on Friday morning at Resorts World Hotel at a practice court, approached Tyler Hero about that. And they had a back and forth, and that culminated in Tyler Hero being struck in the face area. Both teams, the Heat and the Bucks, are aware of the situation. There is believed to be surveillance footage available to be reviewed as well. But at this point, no word on any investigation from the NBA. This is believed to be an off-court situation. Tyler Hero not pursuing any legal action as of right now, of course. And Tyler Hero and Bam Adebayo clearly have had some sort of falling out. Potentially began last season as teammates together. It was their seventh year together as teammates in Miami. But now Tyler Hero has moved on in a trade for Giannis Antetokounmpo. He's now in Milwaukee. And my understanding is both Tyler Hero and Bam Adebayo here today on Monday want to move on from this situation. But obviously there was lingering effects from this throughout on Friday.
1: Tyler Hero, former Sixth Man of the Year winner, averaged over 20 points, almost 5 rebounds and 4 assists in 33 games last season. Bam Adebayo, 3-time All-Star, named to the All-Defensive Team in the 2023-24 season, named All-Defensive Second Team 5 times. As for the altercation, ESPN analyst Kendrick Perkins.
4: Listen, this situation right here is the true definition of catching somebody in traffic. I'm going to catch you in traffic. That's the term I use. But I'm not mad at the boxing idea that you have, because we used to do that when we was in the locker room in Boston. We kept a set of boxing gloves, and if anybody had some beef or some tension, they was able to duke it out, and then we move on. Again, let's not make this a big deal. Everybody's good. Shams just basically reported that Tyler Hero don't want to move forward with trying to press any charges. Things happen. Okay, they're not teammates anymore. They don't have to like each other. They don't have to tolerate each other. Cool. No big deal.
1: And move on. We do. SportsCenter All Night, ESPN Radio. Speaking of differing opinions, different sides, there's what's going on at the University of Michigan. Could be a decision later this week on Athletic Director Ward Manuel. ESPN's Pete Thamel
5: Just in the last few hours today, it's become a fascinating standoff between Ward Manuel and Michigan. He has said publicly that he does not plan to leave, that he is still the athletic director, that he's had conversations with the president that indicate that that's where he'd like to go in the future. It is the tenor of the board, sources have told us, that they could go in a different direction when they do meet and discuss this Jenner and Block intensive law firm investigation into Michigan's athletic department that was kicked off, obviously, with the explosive firing of Sharon Moore as Michigan's head coach. Who knew what they knew with the Connor Stallion scandal, with the Matt Weiss scandal, the former offensive coordinator who was arrested on federal hacking charges. And then obviously all of the subsequent NCAA investigations between recruiting and Stallions' advanced side ceiling scandal. So there is a lot on Michigan's plate that they are going to have to sift through in terms of what Jenner and Block brings this report forward to the Regents. And it will be interesting to see if Manuel and Michigan come to some type of deal. He'd be owed more than $6 million if he's fired without cause.
6: His contract runs through 2030 here, P. What else should we expect to find out when the details of this investigation are released later this week?
5: Kevin, Michigan's been fairly cagey about this investigation. They haven't released it to public records requests. It's unknown if it will just be a verbal report as opposed to a written report, which would make it obviously a little bit more difficult to FOIA. But look, between all the litany of scandals that I just mentioned, it's impossible for Michigan to come out of this looking rosy. You don't spend nearly $12 million on an outside investigation and not come back with any significant findings. So the expectation is this is not going to be flattering for Ward Manuel. But look, Kevin, he's a survivor. He survived the Stallion scandal. He survived the Jim Harbaugh TRO at the end of the 2023 season. And, you know, he survived the end of Sharon Moore's tenure. So there is a sense that he is trying to hang in there now. Whether he and Michigan come to some kind of resolution in the near future before this Regent meeting on Thursday remains to be seen.
1: Ward Manuel, 58 years old, former Michigan football player. He's held the job as the athletic director of Michigan since 2016. Never cited for being involved in any of the scandals. During his time, the school has had pretty good success. National titles in men's basketball, football, men's and women's gymnastics as well. The Board of Regents expected to discuss the investigation and the culture of the athletic department on Thursday. Where does LeBron stand at this point? That's next. SportsCenter All Night at ESPN Radio.
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1: Lynx and Dream, both top 100 points for the fifth time this season, both getting wins on Monday. Semifinals set to kick off for the FIFA World Cup on Tuesday. It was baseballs being launched on Monday in Philly.
22: What?
23: 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Are you okay with that?
24: 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They have an unbelievable team. 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
1: Jordan Walker rallying to beat Kyle Schwarber in the final in front of a Philly crowd that was not shy about its allegiance. Of course, we heard it here on ESPN Radio. Our crew led by Carl Ravitch. Carl?
26: Jay, thank you very much. Buster only, Doug Glanville. Buster, start with you. 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And Jordan Walker walked it off with an incredible comeback against Schwarber.
27: Beating two Philly guys effectively in Bryce Harper and Kyle Schwarber in their home ballpark with the Philly fans booing them. At the moment he hit the ball to end it, we literally saw Philly's fans get up and hit the aisles before the ball even landed. What a moment for Jordan Walker.
28: I mean, it was fantastic to watch. I mean, I think you weren't sure how the rules were going to go, but, you know, a lot of players, you know, just created their own rhythm inside of it, and they had a plan. They worked with their own clocks, and, you know, you saw the players that were successful seem to find ways to create their own tempo, and irrespective of, like, okay, I have to swing now. The ones that controlled that did well. The ones that rushed just, you know, seemed to be out of it and inconsistent. And Walker was consistent the whole way. Like, Schwarber had his bumps early, but Walker the entire time, every round, was just calm, and he paced himself, and there's no wavering in his approach. So it definitely gave him a great shot. So if there was anybody to be able to come back for what Schwarber was able to do in that final round, it was Walker, because it just, he had been doing this the whole night, and the performance was really once of a lifetime.
26: He gets $1 million for winning, but what it also does is continue this confidence that's been building in him since spring training. Just 24 years young, could very well become the face of a franchise that's starting to feel a lot better about themselves in St. Louis.
27: Yeah, they'll be contending in the second half, and we will pay attention to Jordan Walker even more as we move forward. But this night kind of reminds me of the night when Josh Hamilton hit all those home runs in Yankee Stadium, where fans who didn't know that much about Jordan Walker before tonight, they certainly walk away saying, okay, this guy's going to be a star for years to come.
26: Don't forget to join us for the All-Star Game. Our coverage will start at 7 p.m. Eastern Time on Tuesday with Buster Olney and Doug Glanville. I'm Carl Ravitch. Jay, back to you in the studio.
1: All right, Carl, well done as always. Disappointment for Philly fans with neither Bryce Harper, who was knocked out in the first round, nor Kyle Schwarber, beaten in the final round, able to win home run derby. Then there's Zach Wheeler, their pitcher, saying he declined an invitation to be added to the National League All-Star roster, said he felt disrespected when he was snubbed more than once. He was finally asked again on Friday to be an injury replacement, but refused, saying he wasn't going to be a fifth option. To the guys at PTI, Pablo Torre and Tony Kornheiser.
2: Hi, Pablo. What is your reaction to Zach Wheeler rejecting an All-Star invitation?
3: So Zach Wheeler, the excellent Phillies pitcher, I would not have known the difference, frankly, if he made it off of the reserve list or made it on the first try. I'm a guy who generally will look at Baseball Reference and be like, an All-Star. Must have been a fun season that guy had. But at the same time, I also recognize that I am talking to a person who knows a grudge. And so the idea that Zach Wheeler isn't going to let you underestimate him, I kind of delight in how fervent he is in his resentment about a thing that only really he is going to remember.
2: If you're saying that I hold a grudge, if you're saying that I'm motivated by anger, if you're saying that I would have this same kind of reaction, no, in the main, I would. In the main, I would. But Zach Wheeler is 10-1 this year with a 2.13 ERA. His numbers are even better than his teammate, Christopher Sanchez, who is deservedly starting this game because he threw 50 2/3 straight innings without allowing an earned run. So I understand it's incomprehensible that there are 12 better pitchers in the National League right now than Zach Wheeler. It's incomprehensible. So understand why he wants to tell baseball to shove it when they do this apology only, Pablo, only because he called them out. I get all that. Where I part company with Zach Wheeler on this particular issue is this: the location of the game. It's in Philadelphia. He pitches in Philadelphia. It's his home park. It's so his petty team. It's his home fans. Go out there. Go out there and bathe yourself in the adoration of these fans. Don't cost yourself. That's a moment you'll remember for the rest of your life. And now you've turned your back on it as a matter of principle and selfishness to a degree. So I think he's cutting off his nose to spite his face. I really do in this case. And yet I completely sympathize and even empathize with his position.
3: Of course, but that is the difference between a guy sitting in a studio they made me come to for work and you who is working from home. A home game. That's what Tony Kornheiser wants in all fronts.
2: Yes.
3: But that is it. I suppose we are done. Back to you.
1: 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And of course, you'll hear it here on ESPN Radio. Right now, SportsCenter all night.
4: Once again, the NBA world waiting with bated breath for LeBron James to make up his mind.
5: LeBron James wants to be in a competing environment. He wants to play meaningful basketball.
6: We're not worried about nobody's opinions or anything like that. He's going to make the best decision for himself.
1: While the baseball focuses on Philly this week, the NBA is focused on wherever it might be that LeBron James will play this upcoming season. ESPN insider Shams Charania.
7: There's no exact timeline yet, but we are inching closer to a LeBron James decision. All the information that he could want is in because all the teams have made their pitches. General managers, owners, presidents of teams have made their contact. They've continued to be in touch with agent Rich Paul this week. Players have reached out to LeBron James, recruiting him. And yes, the voice notes have all been listened to. The rosters are set. The decks are all laid out. The leaders here are Cleveland, Miami, Philadelphia, Golden State, and Minnesota. And what we know is LeBron James has made it clear privately he wants to be in a situation where he can compete for a championship, but also join a culture or team environment that he feels that he can uplift. And the fact that money is not the driving factor here means that he is able to take his time, because we have offers that we know from with LeBron James that range from minimums to exceptions to salary space. So we'll see when he's ready to make his decision.
1: Number of teams with their fingers crossed. Certainly a matter of a decision at this point. ESPN's Vince Goodwill.
8: Well, it's good to know he's not chasing the ghost. Like, let's be perfectly honest. If you're still chasing the ghost in year 24, the race is over. But I think also it lets you know, it informs you what LeBron is thinking. Like, going into every free agency LeBron has been in, we knew, or his decision reflected his values. In 2010, he had to get into a situation to win a championship. In 2014, he knew that he wanted to make things right with Cleveland. In 2018, when he went to LA, he was entering, so we thought, a new phase in his life and won a championship there. Now we don't know exactly what that is. Unless he chooses San Antonio or Oklahoma City, I don't think that any team is necessarily a LeBron James at age 42 away from winning the championship. And winning the championship is really, really hard. So if he's talking about playing meaningful basketball, and that could be the second round of the playoffs, there's a bunch of teams he can go to and make them a second round playoff team.
9: Tim McMahon, slide back in. Where does this land with you, the idea of not chasing rings? How do you interpret that?
10: Chasing rings as in hopping on a bandwagon, as in not earning the honor. And that's, I understand why they would be sensitive to that perception. LeBron James has had too great of a career to be perceived as a ring chaser. He's earned every single championship that he's won. And really, I don't think there's anything, anywhere LeBron can go that would taint his legacy or would dent his case as the greatest of all time. Whether you want to say it's Jordan or him, he's got a case. Just like, by the way, Michael Jordan, the ending of his career in Washington, nobody remembers that barely. I mean, that didn't taint his legacy whatsoever. The difference here is LeBron, he can help a team at least boost their championship chances right now as he enters the age of 42.
1: We're waiting to see where LeBron James lands. We thought Kawhi Leonard was on the move as well, but not so fast. Clippers at the end of June traded him to the Raptors, but the NBA says, hold on. And it wants to wait till the results of the ongoing investigation involving the Clippers. So the trade cannot be completed until the end of that investigation as to whether LA circumvented the salary cap. ESPN's Ramona Shelburne.
11: I don't see it. I know there's a board of governors meeting in Las Vegas on Tuesday, and people think that obviously this will be a topic of discussion. But the league's decision here really caught people by surprise. I think teams pursuing Kawhi Leonard thought that they were okay to be pursuing the Clippers, didn't think there was going to be any hang up here. And so this has now thrown this into a little bit of jeopardy. But from what I understand, whenever the league investigation wraps up, there will be a time period where the Clippers will have to even respond to what the league finds here. And that has not even begun. And so I don't think we're any closer to necessarily the investigation being wrapped up, the Clippers being able to respond that time period. And then when they finally get to it, the trade being completed or not completed, depending on what happens here. And one thing I can tell you, the Clippers wanted Kawhi Leonard on their roster this year. This was not necessarily something that they sought out. It was essentially, he's an older player who wants an extension. This is a team that's kind of turning over. And so if at the worst case scenario, if this trade doesn't go through, there's a world in which Kawhi Leonard is back on the Clippers roster. So we'll see how this plays out. But I don't think there's going to be any resolution anytime soon. At least the parties involved don't think so.
1: Trade that did go through, Ja Morant to Portland. Said over the weekend that his offseason trade from the Grizzlies to the Blazers gives him the chance to start fresh and prove that the bad guy image is a misconception. ESPN's Tim McMahon.
10: I'm curious to find out. Look, Ja addressed that there was some off-court baggage. It is in the past. He has stayed out of trouble the last couple of years, but that affected his value. It's not the only reason, though, that he basically had no trade value. It was also about a lack of durability and diminished production. And so if Ja's going to be special, the thing that makes him special is the way he attacks the basket, the way he just creates havoc
12: when he drives in the paint, whether it's finishing, whether it's spraying it out from there. That's also one of the reasons that he hasn't been able to stay on the floor. When you're high-flying around giants around the rim, you tend to fall hard. So for him to make the kind of impact to get his career back on track in terms of being a superstar, he has to attack with reckless abandon. But he needs to stay healthy, too. And you know, those two things don't necessarily go together.
1: Ja Morant, two-time All-Star, made four trips to the playoffs during his seven-year run with the Grizzlies. But that time in Memphis was complicated by off-court issues. SportsCenter All Night, ESPN Radio. It's the semifinals for the World Cup. Last four teams standing. And it's been 4 years in the making. Earlier on ESPN Radio, our Justin Tinsley.
13: It's one of those things that even the most casual of casual fans understand that, yes, the Super Bowl happens every year. The World Series happens every year. The NBA Finals happens every year. The World Cup does not happen every year. Yes, there are major tournaments throughout the world that happen year in and year out. But there's a name recognition that comes with the World Cup. Mm-hmm. So I think people understand, like, hey, this has been going on for about a month. We're nearing the end. And in America, we get to four teams left. The first thing that pops in our minds is like, oh, this is the World Cup's Final Four. So we know, we realize a Final Four is important. And now when you're looking at Argentina, when you're looking at Spain, when you're looking at France, when you're looking at England, if you're a FIFA executive, if you're a marketing executive, you have to be ecstatic about this. These are the top four teams in FIFA that made the quote-unquote Final Four. And I'm not even trying to be like a dumb American when I call it the Final Four, but I think people understand how important this is. You couldn't have asked for a better foursome than this. You couldn't have asked for a better quartet.
1: And that quartet includes some marquee names on the soccer world stage. As for which of those players is carrying the most pressure into the Final Four, ESPN analyst Shaka Hislop.
14: Under the most pressure, Kylian Mbappe. I think France are the best team in this tournament. Kylian Mbappe is certainly the bright light of this French national team, coming off two disappointing seasons for Real Madrid, but certainly is playing some of his best football in a France shirt. There's a lot expected of him in what many feel is the best attack that we've seen, not just this tournament, but arguably any. Without question, if they go on to win it, they'll be regarded as the best French team in all history. They'll be spoken about as among the best teams to have played world football. That comes with a lot of pressure, and Kylian Mbappe, as captain, shoulders most of it.
15: Yeah, Spain and France, and when you look at the way Spain plays defensively, good luck getting the ball on offense. They play a lot of keep away here. Yeah. They've been fantastic. Who prevails in Dallas?
14: I think France. I think France are the better of the two teams. For Spain to get the better of France, they have to play exactly as you described, Kevin. They've got to keep the ball. The issue with that is I think France are one of the best pressing teams as well in this tournament. I was full of praise for their attack. They also press better than anybody else in this competition. I will say, though, France's left-back Lucas Digne is probably their Achilles heel. And, of course, Lamine Yamal plays on the right for Spain. So you are able to get Lamine Yamal the ball in space to go one-on-one with Lucas Digne. That's how Spain gets the better of France. But that's one option. I'll be honest, I'm struggling to find anymore.
1: Semifinals getting underway this afternoon. France and Spain. The other semifinal matchup is England and Argentina. That is on Wednesday. How to decide what to do in the next couple of weeks. That's next. SportsCenter All Night continues. It's ESPN Radio.
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0: 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The countdown continues on ESPN Radio. 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
1: 6 seconds. Smith drives into the paint, throws it up for Mass. Rejected by Lundy, and that'll do it.
2: Wow.
1: The Raptors win.
2: Wow. That's a hell of a block.
3: Number three.
0: He's a guy who led the Euro Cup in blocks this year. Also spending the summer with the Mavs in Las Vegas.
1: He has Graham for three.
2: Oh,
1: Akabunga Yogu rocking the rim. A 7-0 run for Dallas.
3: Number two.
0: From Las Vegas to Philly, and specifically, Jack Caglione goes upper deck at Citizens Bank.
4: I think he reset on the going to
5: Citizens Field. Watch out. Reserved for Ryan Howard and Ryan Howard only.
3: Number one.
0: In the end, it's one swing that wins it.
5: Walker swings deep into the night left field, and Walker walks it off.
4: Oh my.
5: Four in a row.
4: What a performance.
5: Schwarber gives him high fives. The Philly fans are all leaving. Jordan Walker, the home run derby champion. Amazing.
0: Derby last night, All-Star game tonight. Coverage 7 o'clock Eastern here on ESPN Radio. Then the trade deadline in less than 3 weeks. 15 teams in the American League. There's the three division leaders and 10 others within 6.5 games of a playoff spot. So, what will teams be doing in the next couple of weeks? ESPN insider Buster Olney.
6: So I talked to three GMs today, and they all said the same thing. There really are a lot of questions about how many teams will actually sell. A month ago, it looked inevitable that the Red Sox, the Tigers would sell. The guys like Sonny Gray, Tarek Skubal would make up the heart of the trade conversation. Right. But they'd climb back into the race. And so now the question is, where's the talent going to come from if you do look to upgrade? The Philadelphia Phillies, you mentioned them. The priority, a starting pitcher, a right-handed hitting outfielder, and some bullpen help. The Atlanta Braves, the team they're chasing right now in the National League East, looking for a hitter, again, a right-handed hitter, a starting pitcher, because they've had so many injuries in their rotation. It's going to be a phenomenal second half in that division.
4: I mean, do you wonder, Buster, like, is it fool's gold? Like, you know, you're all these teams are in it, but are they in it, right? I mean, you're thinking we're trying to win the World Series. Do I give up the farm to just get in as a third wild card team with a field that's not strong? I mean, what are you hearing on that side?
6: And there are just so many variables. It's different with every team. For the Tigers, maybe a reason to go for it is this could be your last year with Tarek Skubal. If you're the Red Sox, Greg Breslow, their head of baseball operations, he's embattled. Some questions whether or not he's going to survive the year in that position. Does ownership give him the go-ahead to go for it and to add some players? You have all of that at work, which is why these next 2 weeks are going to be so important. Typically, small sample size is something that is not trusted in Major League Baseball, but the next 2 weeks are going to tell a lot about who's going to be a buyer and who's going to be a seller.
7: I don't know how you look at the American League and don't think if you are within 3 or 4 games, you're in it. I mean, you have to think you're in it.
4: Yeah, I mean, Minnesota Twin, there's a lot of teams in this mix, and you have to make that decision about, is it enough to get in? You know, you saw the Mariners when they finally got in with so many years of missing, they were just going to do whatever it takes.
7: Right.
4: And then once you're kind of like, all right, now it's not just getting in, it's doing more, the stakes change about what you're willing to give up. You see a lot more moves that are more like win-win moves. You give me your, I need a catcher, you need a left fielder, we'll just make each other happy kind of thing. But that's going to be fascinating.
0: But for now, we get the All-Star game. It's Tuesday, July 14th. Unsportsmanlike is next. I'm Jay Reynolds. It's ESPN Radio.
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15: Okay, welcome to the show. 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Highlights there, heard right here on ESPN Radio last night. Home run derby, won by Jordan Walker of the St. Louis Cardinals. Carl Ravitch on the call, Doug Glanville. You heard a little bit of Tim Kirchin there. And along with Michelle Smallman, who we'll get to. Courtney Cronin in for Chris Canty today. Evan Cohen with you. Courtney, we're going to have to deal with something. She's wearing a Cardinals jersey today. Her squad gets a big win last night with Walker winning the home run derby. And I'm gonna pretend she's not here for a second.
16: Okay.
15: She's acting like they won the World Series last night. It's like ridiculous.
16: Apparently, you called this, though. So
17: good
16: you
17: morning,
16: can't
17: Courtney.
16: Tell her anything.
15: I'm not going
17: Evan.
15: To. I'm gonna
17: good
15: get
17: morning,
15: out of the way.
17: Vegas East. And good morning to Jordan Walker stands everywhere. Because you're right. I am acting like we won the World Series last night. And it's not just because Jordan Walker is the first Cardinal ever, shockingly, not Albert Pujols, Jordan Walker, the first Cardinal ever to win the home run derby. This is his first All-Star appearance, first home run derby experience. And he silences the home crowd down to his final strike, hitting six home runs in a row to beat Kyle Schwarber in Philly with that crowd in his ear. It felt like winning the World Series last night, and let me explain.
15: Oh, my God.
17: Let me explain. May I have the floor here?
18: I just said, oh my God, that's why I said.
17: You don't understand what Jordan Walker was supposed to be with the Cardinals and how we are watching him bloom in real time. There has been a couple prospects that have come up in the Cardinals farm system that have been likened to Albert Pujols, the late Oscar Tavares and Jordan Walker being among them. And he has had an up and down path to get here, you guys. This is a guy who was optioned to the minors last year. This was a guy who we didn't know where he was going to be on the roster heading into this year. And people like me have taken a lot of heat over the years because I knew he was capable of things like what we saw last night. And it's not just that he won. It's that this is somebody that in that environment was able to keep his composure, keep his cool, and deliver. It feels like winning the World Series, Evan, because I feel like last night is predictive of what we are going to see from Jordan Walker in the future. I know that in a big time moment, he is not going to shy away from it. He's not going to be intimidated by a pressurized moment in a tough crowd. So I feel great about what I saw last night. And in a season that was supposed to be a wash, it was supposed to be a rebuilding year, it was supposed to, quite frankly, be an embarrassment for Cardinals fans, they have surprised. They're not in the basement of their division like the Mets. They are competing for a postseason spot, and we see Jordan Walker winning the home run derby last night. It's a great day to be a Cardinals fan. That's all I'm saying.
16: So she has the Dodgers not coming out of the National League is what I just heard from you.
15: Yeah, because Jordan Walker won the home run derby.
17: I said the Cardinals are competing for a postseason spot, and right now they are. They're competing for a wild card spot. All you got to do is punch your ticket. Just ask Cardinals fans.
16: To be, what are they, third wild card right now, last one? Like, to be at that spot at this point of the season, right at the All-Star break, I mean, it's a huge accomplishment.
17: Thank you, Courtney.
16: This was supposed to be an embarrassment of a season.
17: Yeah. Shout out to Chaim Bloom and Ollie Marmol.
16: They've had a couple of those.
17: This is a young group that was supposed to be a bridge year. Mm-hmm. They were not supposed to be competitive. Jordan Walker, we have been waiting a long time to see this version of him. And it's really thrilling for Cardinals.
15: Isn't he 24?
17: He has been in the system for a long time. Trust me.
16: I'll say this because I was at that, what we used to call it, the cell on the south side when the All-Star game was there in 2003. And that was the really cool one between Garrett Anderson and Albert Pujols going back and forth, back and forth. To see him become the first Cardinal to win it and it not be the home run king and Albert Pujols, and then him obviously like watching on last night was so cool. But that was such a neat moment. His parents were there.
17: Parents are wonderful.
16: I love the format of the entire night felt right. And there were a lot of questions about whether Major League Baseball was going to get it right, whether, I mean, Jeff Passan was on with us yesterday on First Take and he said, the new rules stink. The rules stink. And then he had to walk that back. Them. I loved it. I thoroughly enjoyed this. I didn't have a dog in the fight. Obviously, like there was no Cubs player in this, but this was a lot of fun. This was a lot of fun last night.
15: This is one of the dumbest, worst, like dancing on the grave of other fans that I've ever seen. Leaping to the, like winning the World Series based on the home run derby?
17: I will bet you a dollar right now that Jordan Walker has a big time postseason moment in the next 3 years.
15: Cool. That has nothing to do with the home run derby.
17: Yes, it does.
15: So the home run derby is going to catapult this guy into superstardom here.
17: You don't think for a young player in his, he's had 4 years in the major leagues that has been optioned down, didn't know what his future would be like, to have a breakout season like this, be able to go in with a raucous crowd screaming at him against the hometown guy in Kyle Schwarber.
15: Which give the Philly fans credit, because like, the idea of booing in the home run derby is actually
16: booing.
15: Pretty cool.
16: During this interview afterwards, that's all you heard.
15: I kind of like that. I know it's supposed to be a celebratory thing, but it's Philadelphia, so you're supposed to boo if it's Philadelphia.
17: Of course, and they were unbelievable last night, the crowd from start to finish. They obviously gave Bryce Harper and Kyle Schwarber all the love in the world and booed everyone else mercilessly. However, this is something that can give a young player like Jordan Walker more confidence than he's already had this season. But this is like a coming out party for him, you guys. You have to understand what the path was like for him to arrive at this moment. It feels like validation for him, for the organization, and for so many people who've believed in him.
15: He's young. I would say that if you believe in his greatness, which obviously, breaking news, clearly you do, I would go based on the 294, 22 homers, 74 ribbies, and the 887 OPS in the first part of the season more than winning the home run derby. Because, you know, a lot of times people say the home run derby could ruin your swing. Are you nervous about that?
17: Not at all.
15: Boy, this celebratory moment for you is really remarkable.
17: It's been a minute for me as a Cardinals fan.
15: It hasn't been that long. The Cardinals are, outside the last few years, pretty much always good for the entirety of your lifetime.
17: They haven't won a World Series since 2011.
16: They've never had a home run derby champion.
17: Thank you,
15: Who cares? They have all these cool World Series champions.
16: I mean, it's pretty cool, though. Albert Pujols never won one of these things.
15: Oh, my God. You think his career is incomplete because of that?
16: No, but I do think that at the midway point of the season, in a season that was supposed to be, I keep joking, gap year, like that was supposed to be the year that nothing good was going to happen in St. Louis.
17: Yes.
16: To see a team that's in the chase, in the NL Central, to see a moment like this from a young star, like all the back and forth, all of it last night, and talking about like ruining his swing, I feel like the new format, guys will like that because they didn't have to like rush up against that clock, which eventually wears on you, and that can ruin your swing. I think this is like an arrow pointing upwards sort of thing. I'm not pouring Clorox in her Cheerios this morning, okay?
17: Thank you. I appreciate that.
16: You did that.
17: It's because he's a Mets fan. What does he have to cheer about?
16: I mean, what do you have to cheer about now?
15: This is going
16: to
15: be rough.
17: Let's hear from our Phillies guys. How are they feeling?
15: Okay, now let's hear from Jordan Walker.
17: Oh, I would love to hear from him.
15: And we only have one of the Phillies guys there. Let's hear from the people involved, not Cam. Jordan Walker, St. Louis Cardinals outfielder, on ESPN Radio last night with Tim Kirkjian after he won the World. I'm sorry, after he won the Home Run Derby.
12: Jordan, that's probably the most dramatic home run derby ever, and you won it. What is your reaction to tonight?
13: I'm just in awe. Honestly, I'm in awe. I mean, Schwarber is an unbelievable hitter, so when he was just popping them out, I was like, I have work to do. And I came in here just trying my best.
12: Did you recognize I have to hit the last four balls for homers to win this thing?
13: I mean, yeah, but I try not to think about it. You know, I want to take my time. I wanted to take some, see those pitches. Those pink balls are tough to see. So I want to make sure I get my best swing off.
12: You know, you sent a lot of Phillies fans home unhappy tonight. Are you okay with that?
13: Yeah, absolutely okay with that. They have an unbelievable team. There's nothing to should be sad about, but feels pretty good.
15: Are you crying?
17: No. I'm just like,
15: your eyes are tearing up a little bit.
17: The backwards hat, the chains. My guy's got swag.
15: He's not Ken Griffey Jr.
17: Just unbelievable. You
15: stop it.
17: I can see,
15: if you're pointing out the backwards hat, you're comparing him to Junior.
16: No.
15: Yes, you are.
17: All I'm saying is he's got swag. The kid's cool.
15: Are you crying? You're crying.
17: Am I crying?
15: Yeah, I think you're crying a little bit.
17: I am not crying.
15: Is this the best moment of your sports 2026 life?
17: Yes. No. Well, Illinois getting to the Final Four, pretty cool. First time in a long time that that's happened.
16: Sitting courtside, also pretty cool.
17: Yes, but this beats that for sure. Because of the way that I and others have ridden for Jordan Walker.
15: Jordan Walker winning the home run derby for sitting courtside at an NBA game.
17: Yes.
15: Like he did.
17: Yes.
15: Twice, right?
17: That last night was a joy. It was an absolute joy. And as he said post-game, when the Phillies fans were, you know, it was monsooning boos on top of Jordan Walker, he goes, "You don't boo nobodies." And he proved last night he's a somebody and that he's here to stay in this league.
15: Well, he seems like a good guy. Obviously a great player. Great story, as you mentioned. Somehow you made him struggling in the minors for about a decade, even though he's only 24 years old. But let's hope for his sake. The Cardinals are an extremely relevant baseball team, obviously. They have an amazing history, an amazing culture in that organization for a long, long period of time. They are significant. They are relevant. If he can become the face of the franchise, that's awesome. You are celebrating a little too much.
17: No, I'm not.
15: Yes, you are. I think you are. Just a little bit. Just a little bit.
17: Only haters would say that.
15: Oh, you got me.
16: Wouldn't say that about a nobody.
17: Oh, that's right, Courtney.
15: Speaking of nobodies, LeBron James never won a dunk contest, never won a three-point contest. So I don't know that his career is complete.
17: You think he feels like it is?
15: No, because he never won the dunk contest and three-point contest, because that's really more important than winning all the titles he won.
17: Are you jealous?
15: Of what?
17: That
15: you
17: season,
15: won the home run derby last night?
17: Hold on, Courtney. I have my back here. I think you're going to. In a season where you spent hundreds of millions of dollars on your roster and you were supposed to be competing for World Series championships, you guys are an embarrassment in the New York Mets. In a season where we were supposed to be terrible and have nothing to cheer for, the Cardinals are relevant, they're in contention, and now Jordan Walker is our home run derby champion. Are you jealous that my team's having success in a year when they shouldn't and yours is not in a year where they should?
15: No, I haven't thought about it for one single second. Are we inching closer to a LeBron James decision? We'll find out next. 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
15: We are on Sports Tonight here on ESPN Radio, ESPN2. 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Evan Cohen with you. Courtney going to be on First Take today at 10 a.m. Eastern. No big deal. So, are we finally getting closer, maybe? Are you rolling your eyes, Courtney Cronin, yes, prior to the setup?
16: Yes.
15: I didn't even say what we're doing, and you're giving me the eye roll.
16: Because I know where we're going, but please, continue.
15: Is the eye roll me or the story?
16: The story.
15: Okay.
16: I would never eye roll you.
41: I would.
15: And so would you. What a liar. What a liar. You absolutely would. Okay, here's the eye roll. The eye roll is not to the reporter, obviously, the great Shams Charania, ESPN senior NBA insider, but he was on the 6 p.m. Eastern Sports Center last night with our buddy Kevin Nagandi, and he had this to say about LeBron James, because it feels like maybe, possibly, it's going to happen soon.
42: We are inching closer to a LeBron James decision. All the information that he could want is in, because all the teams have made their pitches, general managers, owners, presidents of teams, have made their contact. They've continued to be in touch with agent Rich Paul this week. Players have reached out to LeBron James, recruiting him. And yes, the voice notes have all been listened to. The rosters are set. The decks are all laid out. The leaders here are Cleveland, Miami, Philadelphia, Golden State, and Minnesota. And what we know is LeBron James has made it clear privately he wants to be in a situation where he can compete for a championship, but also join a culture, a team environment that he feels that he can uplift. And the fact that money is not the driving factor here means that he is able to take his time, because we have offers that we know from with LeBron James that range from minimums to exceptions to salary space. So we'll see when he's ready to make his decision.
15: All right, Shams there live from Thomas and Mack during a summer league game where you hear the public address announcer in the background. All right, Courtney Cronin, why the eye roll?
16: Because I don't think he's in any hurry to make a decision. And as much as we would love to have something to talk about here, it's the midway point of the summer. Sports are slowing down. Training camp's still a couple weeks away. I think LeBron enjoys getting to take a step back, to not be part of the conversation, but to get to hear everything around him being him being part of the conversation. You know what I mean? Like, this is the most...
15: But if he's in no rush, is he waiting for then?
16: I mean, I still think there are some moves that teams can make. The four teams that Shams mentioned there, one of which was not the Miami Heat, when he said, like, the leaders that we know about. I believe it was...
0: He said the Heat, the Cavs, the Warriors, the Timberwolves, and the 76ers.
16: I thought he said four. There were four leaders. Timberwolves and
15: everybody but the Nuggets in terms of the six that everybody's been talking about.
16: But it's, you still have time. Like, he's not in any rush. When has LeBron ever done anything based on, like, we want to hurry up, we want you to do this right now? I feel like this, the reason I eye rolled is because we're inching closer towards it. Like, we'll be at ECHC on Friday, and this will not break. We're not going to be getting Evans.
15: We haven't announced when it was going to be, but Courtney just did.
16: Well, when we're eating dinner, you're not going to like have some sort of like breaking news reaction where you're going around the table asking us, hey, LeBron just signed with the Heat. Evans trying to get on in Miami and doing all these things.
15: By the way, if that happens,
16: you would go nuts.
0: What's the plan if that happens?
15: You guys all leave. I need to celebrate. I'm going to go crazy.
0: No, we've got to go live. We'll be like live streaming at this point. Your reaction.
16: And I'm saying that's not going to happen because this is probably not going to get decided until August.
15: Making an extremely bold statement.
16: What rush is he in right now?
15: But what you're doing, Courtney, and I'm fine, like, that's great, but you're completely going against everything Shams just said. You are, by trade, a reporter. Yeah. You don't get the sense that Shams said that because
16: he's getting it from the agent.
15: I don't know where he's getting it from.
16: Well, I mean, Rich Paul's given us
15: wherever Shams is getting it from.
16: Process.
15: But I think Shams is so smart in his reporting and is so careful in his reporting that he's probably realizing, I'm probably going to break the story within the next 24, 48, 72 hours, so I'm breadcrumbing it. That's how I took it.
0: I took it that way as well, that he is laying the groundwork for something to come down the pipeline by the end of the week.
16: I would love for that to happen. Yeah, maybe, I just don't think it will.
15: Maybe small Shams has heard, again, we're making this up, but how I took this in, Shams has heard, like, Rich Paul is flying to New York where LeBron has been, Jay-Z concerts, golf, etc. He's flying to New York on Wednesday, and they're going to have the in-person on Wednesday night at a nice dinner, and then he knows that Thursday morning is probably when it's going to happen, but you never know. Plans could change, so you can't actually say it. That's how I took that.
0: Especially when he had outlined that LeBron, Rich Paul, everyone involved, wanted to make sure that they had the full grasp of the landscape of what the offers were, and then they were going to make their decisions. So when Shams is saying the voice notes have been listened to, the decks are out, they have absorbed what has happened, and they're getting ready to make a decision, I don't know why he would wait. I understand that he shouldn't have to be in a rush. I know you yesterday have said
15: that's the only reason I would think is the
0: for
15: Warriors,
0: Golden State, Anthony Davis,
15: correct.
0: That is the move that could potentially still be out there.
15: Correct.
0: But then his decision is already made up. This is where I'm going to go. Okay, I just have to delay my announcement until they make this move. And I know for sure that this is where I can go. I can make the announcement publicly. But when Shams outlines it like that, it leads me to believe that a decision has been made and it's just a matter of time before the announcement is coming.
16: I'm not at all discrediting anything that Shams is reporting.
15: Nobody said you are.
16: But like...
15: I mean, Smalls did. No, I'm just kidding.
0: No, that's just how I interpret it.
16: No, I hear you. I do think that... the decision has been made up for a while. I'm with you on that. I think that he's had his mind made up on where he wants to go, and all of these voice notes, all of this new intel that he's received from teams, whether it's Bob Myers coming on the Max Kellerman and Rich Paul podcast and saying, you can win here. No kidding. I think all of that is great, and it's good information that he can hear it, not necessarily have it go in one ear and out the other, but he can store it away where it's not going to impact what he already believes and where he is going to go. I think he already knows where he's going to go. I think there's going to be the timing now of setting up some sort of big announcement. What's going to happen? Is he going to show up at some summer league game and be like, show up where the team is, his next team is playing? Is it going to be some big Instagram post? Is it going to be on a podcast appearance? Is he going to show up at the ESPYs like he did a couple of years ago and say, like, today's not that day, talking about he's going to play another season? I think all that factors in now to how can he create the biggest splash for his announcement on where he's going to go next, and that takes time.
15: I think the only way he does the splash announcement is if he goes back to Cleveland. I think everything else is just, like, announced. Like, no.
0: Why? If this is the last time that he has the opportunity, yep, that he's earned, by the way, to hold center court as the king, as the face of this league, and have a captive audience with all of us about what he's choosing to do with the final chapter of his career, why would he just let it be a casual announcement and not a big spectacle?
16: He's already done the casual announcement. 2014, the thing that they took out in the New York Times, the little fake transaction, and then it was like the big one page, like a very... When he went back to the Cavs, it was the...
15: No, that was a Sports Illustrated article.
16: It was the transaction. It was 2014, and it was just a very, like, LeBron James to Cleveland.
15: Thought that was the one where he wrote the story with Lee Jenkins, I'm coming home, in Sports Illustrated.
16: Yeah. There was one that, like...
15: Lakers one, I think, was the more transactional.
16: There was one that was... he's already done the simple announcement, is what I'm trying to say. Like, this is the last time that he's earned that right to do this, to take as long as he wants. That's why I don't think... You know, are we inching closer to a decision, not an announcement, a decision? I think there's a separation there.
15: Right, of course. But you guys are both saying he's already made the decision.
16: Yes, and that's what
15: So then it would be an announcement.
16: So, but like maybe there's like still things that they're trying to work out as far as like, you know, all of the, like, the semantics that come with that. I don't think we get the announcement in the next 72 hours.
15: So can we just do some reckless speculation on something? So Miami, Cleveland, Golden State, Minnesota, let's include Denver and Philadelphia. Right now, those are the six teams, right, that everyone assumes he's going to play on. Is that correct?
0: Yes.
15: Mm-hmm. If I made you pick a seventh team, and it was none of those six, and he's going to announce he's playing for a seventh team.
0: Ooh, interesting question, Ev. Let me think about this.
15: No chance.
16: Why? Yeah. They were on the list.
15: Wemby won't let it.
16: They were on the list. They were on the podcast grease board.
15: Yeah. Why do you take less money? It's to have more power. Everybody could sit there and say it's to give money back. You take less money when you're that good to have more power. Wemby does not want anyone with him. He wants the guys he has. He did not want Giannis. He does not want LeBron. I could tell you that right now. So that's the less money is, no, you're going to now do what I say. I get to use that money elsewhere.
0: Do you ask that question because you have a specific team?
15: And I think that guess is a really interesting one, because if it were San Antonio, everyone would pick them to win it all next year.
16: Of course.
15: No, I'm just curious as to where you're going.
0: No, because I'm looking right now. Initially, I had said the Spurs, but that was before Wemby signed his deal. I can't come up with a seventh.
15: I have three.
0: Go.
15: Okay. So one would be the LA Clippers. If he's just like, I don't want to move. I don't want to go anywhere. And maybe Kawhi is actually still going to be here. And I just call him and be like, hey, just don't let the trade go through. And let's just do this, two of us. That's one. The next one is an utterly absurd one. But basketball-wise, it makes a lot of sense, and you want the big announcement. He's doing a podcast with Tyrese Halliburton at Fanatics Fest in a couple of days.
0: That would be a stunner
16: if he did it here.
15: I can't fathom that he would play in Indiana. Yeah. But if you look at that roster and you put LeBron James on the roster, they will be the favorites out of the Eastern Conference over the New York Knicks to go to the finals. That team's really good. And the last one is utterly absurd, but I still think it's the team that actually makes the most sense for him. The Los Angeles Lakers.
16: Not going back. You can't announce that you're leaving and then go back.
15: It's LeBron James. I said, is there a curveball? Is there another team? If you just look at the roster and what they actually need right now and a player that could help them, it's actually him. It's the player that could help them right now. Why are you're looking at me, shaking your head, Smalls?
0: Because what else have we heard from Rich Paul? That LeBron wants to be celebrated.
16: Yeah. Happiness.
0: He was essentially pushed out in L.A. Mm-hmm. I know it came across as a him decision that he and Rich Paul informed the Lakers they can go in a different direction because he would be playing elsewhere. But come on, we know that for a long time we've had the conversations about them operating on two timelines and that this is a Luka-centric team now. Why would he want to go back there and not be the focal point where wherever else he goes, he's going to be celebrated for going there?
15: Well, it sounds like it's going to be one of the six that we mentioned then. But let's get down to five. 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
1: 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Top five fan bases.
15: Oh, boy. Here we go. 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Our power rankings brought to you by SoFi. Get your money right. Along with Michelle Smallman, Courtney Cronin, in for Chris Canty today. Evan Cohen with you. You ready for this?
21: Oh, yeah. This
0: Good
21: is
0: luck
21: always
0: to you.
21: One of my favorite rankings.
15: Is it?
21: Yep. Whenever we do this every summer, the fan base one. Usually create some fireworks.
0: Mm. Okay. Can confirm. I did it last year and took heat for months. So Godspeed, Evan Cohen.
15: So at Evco Radio, if you want to destroy me, on Instagram and Twitter, I'm up for it. Here we go. There's going to be a theme here. I will explain it as we go on. Let's start with number five.
1: Number five.
15: Your Chicago Bears. I think the fans of the Chicago Bears have to be looked at as great fans. Now, you could sit there and say, well, they're moving. No, it's not because the fan support
0: that has nothing
15: is not
0: to
15: there.
0: Do with fans.
15: It's a 24/7 conversation. ESPN 1000 in Chicago. Bears, Bears, and more Bears at all times. Courtney knows it. Courtney's a part of it. They haven't won since 1985, Super Bowl 20. They really have never had a franchise quarterback until right now. The most important position in men's American sports, they have defaulted on literally until last year. Because you can't even say until the year before, because Caleb wasn't that like he is now. He wasn't on the Jeremy Fowler top 10 list. So literally, the year 2025 is the singular and only year in our lifetime that they had a franchise quarterback. Jim McMahon they won with. My buddy Steve Walsh they won a playoff game with. But they never have had this. So for the first time in this storied history, they finally have a franchise quarterback. Their fan base has supported them all through it. Courtney, you're the best person to comment on this. Go ahead. Number five.
21: How dare you disgrace the ghost of Sid Luckman like that?
15: In our lifetime, how old are you?
21: I'm kidding. No, you're right.
0: Sexy Rexy, ring a bell?
21: I think this is a good...
0: Sexy Rexy, ring a bell?
21: I think this is a good place to start the list. Because Bears fans have been through a lot the last couple of years. They went through the Matt Nagy era where they had a glimmer of hope and then it fell off a cliff. They had Matt Eberflus, which was not good at all. Like, that was the rebuild to get them to where they are now, to where they have a franchise quarterback, they have the right coach, they have two people in tandem who have the same vision for what this franchise can be, and they've become a modern franchise. They're an offensive team now. Put that in the black and blue division of the NFC North in a team that was ground and pound in defense.
15: Let's get to number four.
2: Number four.
16: I mean, you can't be America's team for no reason. I got to put the Cowboys in there.
21: Hmm. Are you contractually obligated to put them on this list?
15: I'm not, actually.
21: Okay.
15: Here's why. How could you be the franchise that is likely worth more than any franchise in American sports if your fans are not diehard 24/7, 365 supportive of everything you do? This franchise has had a roller coaster ride in the Jerry Jones era that starts with three early Super Bowls into an utter circus for multiple decades, right? They have not won a Super Bowl since 1995, Super Bowl 30. That's a long time ago. The Dallas Cowboy fan continues to be the most active participatory fan, at least in our conversation, of any fan base in all of sports. I got to give them their props, Smalls. Number four, Dallas Cowboys.
0: There are people who have had children since the last time the Cowboys were even in the conference championship game. Yet, they are still the most talked about and relevant franchise in the NFL.
15: So how
0: they
15: can
0: deserve to be on the list.
15: Thank you. Let's get to number three, top five NFL fan bases.
2: Number three.
15: This franchise has seen hell on earth. Four Super Bowls in a row.
0: Ooh.
15: That you go to and you don't win any of them. You have an MVP quarterback that was ranked number one on Jeremy Fowler's top 10 list yesterday, and Josh Allen. And you've never been to a Super Bowl with him. And yet, you support the team enough where you can build a new stadium, where you're going to sell out that new stadium. The Buffalo Bills, their fans are unbelievable. Bills Mafia, throwing people through the tables like it's a WWE. Actually, it's not even a WWE. It's an ECW event back in the day.
0: Lighting them on fire.
15: Lighting them. That's ECW. Were you referencing ECW? Or?
0: Of course I was. Wrestling girl.
15: Look at you. Wow. Paul E. Dangerously, a.k.a. Paul Heyman, back in the day running that. The Buffalo Bills fans are amazing. Lifelong, diehard, freezing cold in Buffalo. Bills number three.
21: It's the culture around the team that makes the team what they are. The mystique of the Buffalo Bills is because of Bills Mafia. You have fans that will be out there in any weather conditions. I mean, heck, they could have put a dome over that stadium that they just built. They said, no, we like our home field advantage because the fans are part of that home field advantage as much as the cold and the weather. I want them to win a Super Bowl. I really do. I want to see Josh Allen get over the hump because those fans deserve it.
15: Number two.
2: Number two.
15: There's a theme developing. Hopefully you guys have picked up on a little bit of the theme here. Number two, Javonte, shout out to you, Detroit Lions.
0: Mm.
15: They have never won. They've never won. They've had a winless season. This franchise has their number one overall pick at the quarterback position that they loved. He took all the poundings and beatings in Matthew Stafford, and then they trade him, understandably so at the time, and he wins a Super Bowl somewhere else. You get the kneecap-biting Dan Campbell in the mix, and he's the identity of Detroit. He's mean, he's nasty, he's hardworking, he's blue-collar with all of those great people in Michigan, in Detroit, Michigan, that just lunch-pail kind of fans. But they've never won! Number two, Detroit Lions fans. What's wrong?
0: When they historically were so bad and down on their luck, were they selling out stadiums? I can't remember. Javonte, you can chime in if you want, but that's my only question here.
15: I thought they were.
0: I'm asking because they've had a resurgent past few seasons. It's easy for them to cheer for this team when Dan Campbell comes in and we're biting kneecaps and we're going to the playoffs.
15: They finished in last place last year, did they not?
0: They did, but I'm just curious during those lean years because I can't remember what it was like for them to show up.
15: Well, if they didn't show up, that's a bad job by me. And
0: I'm just curious. I'm just asking.
15: Okay. Well, you may be right and I may be wrong. So number five, Chicago Bears. Number four, Dallas Cowboys. Number three, Buffalo Bills. Number two, Detroit Lions. Number one is clear and obvious. The best fan base in the NFL.
0: We knew you were going to do
2: number one.
15: The Cleveland Browns.
0: We knew
15: it's not even debatable. They stayed with this team after they left them. They moved in the middle of the night. Art Modell. All of the drama around that. Belichick. And they get rid of him. Bernie Kosar situation. Winless seasons. Hugh Jackson. Where they win one game over 2 years. The horrificness around why in the world would they acquire Deshaun Watson when they did. And why would they give him that money when they did. All of the drama. Now, I'm not saying he's brought any of this upon himself necessarily. But around Shador. It's one thing after another with the Cleveland Browns. Coaching firing. In season, out of season, the owner of the team saying, you know what, I saw a homeless guy on the street and he told me to take Johnny Manziel. That's true. That actually happened. The Cleveland Browns, Northeast Ohio, I've never seen a fan base committed to a team more than the Cleveland Browns fans are committed to. the Cleveland Browns, and they stay with them no matter what. Browns 1, Lions 2, Bills 3, Cowboys 4, Bears 5. Here's the theme. There's a couple of themes here. As a front-running fan, I don't deserve any credit for being a fan of anything. It's the fans. Here's how you become a winner on this list. Cheering for losers. And these fan bases have had to cheer for losers. In addition, majority of them, cold weather climates.
21: Mm-hmm.
15: Much harder to go outside for 4 or 5 hours with your hard-earned money during a Sunday afternoon, knowing your team's going to lose and you're going to freeze your tuchus off. It was a lot easier, even for me, when I lived in South Florida. I'm like, all right, I'm going to go to the Dolphins game. They stink, but I got a tan during the game. Hey, you can live with that. So there you go. Top five NFL fan bases.
21: A lot of suffering. A lot of suffering. A lot of money spent that did not have much of a return on
15: that's
21: investment.
15: That's right. No ROI. Well said, Courtney. All right, we're going to get both of your reactions.
0: I've got some objections and omissions.
15: We will get that as well. And your phone calls. 888-SAY-ESPN. 888-729-3776. Best NFL fan bases. Browns, Lions, Bills, Cowboys, Bears. Top five. Who should be in? Who should be out? Who did we leave off? Or who did I leave off? I don't want to blame Courtney and Michelle for that. We will get your phone calls in coming up next. 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
15: 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Along with Michelle Smallman, Courtney Cronin in for Chris Canty today. Evan Cohen with you. ESPN Radio Rank'em Series. Of course, our power rankings brought to us by SoFi, where we have the top five NFL fan bases that I decided on. I was assigned the opportunity to give the list today. I gave Cleveland Browns 1, Detroit Lions 2, Buffalo Bills 3, Dallas Cowboys 4, Chicago Bears 5. The theme, in order to be a winner, you got to be a loser. And these teams have been losers for a long period of time. And also the cold weather. I think it's easy to be a fan of a winning team, especially when you're a front runner like me. And it's easier to be a fan of a team in a warm weather climate. We're going to get to the phone calls in a second at 888-SAY-ESPN. You have an objection and omission, Smallsy.
0: Objection is that I don't think fan bases like the Packers, the Steelers, the Eagles should be penalized because their franchises are functional. They have outstanding fan bases that not only show up and pack their home stadiums, but that travel really well. The Steelers fans go everywhere, even to the Hall of Fame.
15: Awesome fans.
0: They're unbelievable. Eagles fans will make your life miserable. Packers fans, coast to coast, travel everywhere to back the pack. And my objection here, if we're talking about down and out fan bases who support their team through misery and dysfunction at the highest level, where are the New York Jets on this list?
15: I had them initially, and then I crossed them off. I don't know why I crossed them off. I probably should have kept them on there, but I had them initially.
0: How can you reward the Browns and not reward the Jets? Butt fumble?
15: I feel like the Jets fans, they come closer without giving up on the team to giving up on the team than the Browns fans do. I never get the feeling that the Browns fans are like, I'm giving up. The Jets fans, I do feel like they're like at some point they just give up on this team.
21: But that's the cycle of the year for them. Starting out with so much hope in training camp. And I mean, Geno Smith is going to be their quarterback this year. Like, yeah, they know what they're set up for. They know they're not a team that's going to be set up to win right now. Who knows when? They're set up to get draft picks. But there's always this optimism that comes out in like July and August with Jets fans. I covered the Jets' first game last year, did sideline for Steelers-Jets. And the way that game ended, obviously on the field goal, the Steelers end up winning that thing. But the optimism in that stadium was at an all-time high. And I felt like it stayed there for a while throughout the season. And then by midway point, they realized Justin Fields isn't the answer. They're like, all right, let's move on to 2026. When you have a fan base that is constantly at the trade deadline, already thinking about next year, and excited about next year, and excited about the future that may or may not exist or may not go anywhere, that's an automatic qualifier to be on the list. I would have taken the Cowboys fans off because I do think there's a level of delusion with Cowboys fans. And frankly, they haven't suffered nearly as much as these other fan bases have in recent history. A lot of 12-win regular seasons that may not have gone anywhere in the playoffs, but at least they got there.
15: Yeah.
21: I would have taken them off. I would have put the Jets in probably somewhere between 4-2.
15: Yeah, to be fair, Jets went to the conference championship game in 09 and 10. They've had more recent.
21: That's a long time ago.
15: That's
21: Evan.
15: More. When was the last time the Cowboys were in the NFC Championship game?
21: I get that, but that
15: when was
21: a
15: the
21: long
15: last time,
21: time
15: the Browns
21: ago.
15: Were in the AFC Championship game? I'm just saying, it's a fair critique. Very fair critique. Space in Illinois, listening on Courtney's home station of ESPN 1000. Morning, Space. Top five fan bases.
3: Morning, guys. Avco, you are my man, but how dare you? How dare you put the Bears fifth behind the Detroit Lions? You got us behind that fan base? I am.
15: You won in 85, Space. You won in 85. You were in the Super Bowl in 06. I mean, you know, you've had a lot more recent success in terms of the last 40 years, let's say.
3: Avco, I don't care. You got us on. I would take the cheeseheads, the moldy cheeseheads, over the Detroit Lions, and then
15: they're not good. Wait a minute, are they? Space, and thank you for the call as always. You're awesome. Are they not good fans in Detroit? Am I missing something here?
0: I don't know why you're rewarding fan bases for accepting dysfunction, and I feel like mediocrity is a kind word for some of these franchises.
15: Are the Knicks fans good fans?
0: Yes.
15: There's no bigger fan base that rewarded dysfunction than the Knicks fans. They sold out Madison Square Garden every night for about 100 years when the Knicks were the most inept, poorly run franchise. And you're telling me they're good fans.
0: Yeah.
21: Well, Evans, okay. You're rewarding loyalty with this, with these, the list that you have right now.
6: That's some Knicks fans try to fire their coach during the NBA Finals.
15: Yeah, well, I don't know who, or he may be sitting behind you. Joe in Ohio, listening on 106.7 in Ohio. Top five fan bases. Joe, what do you got?
7: I don't really have any additions or omissions, but like just kind of what Smalley said, are we rewarding kind of dumb fan bases in this for dealing with mediocrity?
15: It's a very fair question, and let's try to decipher wording on this.

0: getting the owners in their pockets, which is the only way that you can create change as a fan.
1: Yes. Because
0: you can whine and you can say whatever you want. Owners aren't going to do anything unless there is a financial component to it that affects them. So St. Louis Cardinals fans not showing up, trying to show ownership, hey, we don't like what we're seeing right now, create some change that then brings people back to the park. I get that. But it's the fan bases, like, I thought about the San Francisco 49ers for a second.
2: All they do is win.
0: In 2016, they win now. In 2016, the year that Chip Kelly was the head coach and I was out there covering them, they went 2-14. There were games 15 minutes before kickoff where the like middle section was just completely bare. I mean, suites were always packed because that's corporate and you're bringing in a lot of dollars. But those fans came back when Kyle Shanahan got out there and they started winning. Where were you during the years where the team was terrible? The loyalty element here, when you have teams like the Buffalo Bills, like the Chicago Bears, like the Cleveland Browns on here, and the Lions certainly to a degree, but the long suffering that those fan bases have gone through where, you know, the Lions had a quarterback. The Bears didn't have a quarterback. The Browns didn't have a quarterback. I mean, they kept cycling through again and again and again and again, watching horrible football for years and kept putting their dollars to work for the teams to show up. But that to me...
2: Well, that's the debate between you guys, because what you're saying, Courtney...
0: I believe in the loyalty element.
2: Right. And there's not.
0: Got to bring this back to like what Jaylen Brown said the other day when he was talking about there's no loyalty in sports. Well, there's no loyalty in the business of sports.
1: Correct.
0: But for fan bases, loyalty is what good fan bases are built upon. And that's how I would have structured my list had I done
2: this
0: exercise.
2: What I did.
0: And I agree with you on everything but the Dallas Cowboys being at four.
1: Loyalty is certainly a component of a good fan base, but so is passion. And sometimes with passion, you have to make a stance. And I don't know. I just think some of your thought process here is negating successful franchises and their fan bases as well. And it's not, we shouldn't say that they're a lesser fan base because they have competent ownership or a competent front office.
2: Yeah, but okay, best run franchise in the NFL in your mind is who?
1: Right now?
2: Yeah, just give me anybody.
1: The Eagles.
2: Okay, the Eagles. If the Eagles are stinky this year and the fans hypothetically don't show up, you'll say, oh, wow, great job by the fans? Or will we sit there and say, are you kidding? How spoiled can you be? You go to the Super Bowl with basically any coach quarterback combination you've had since 2004, 2005. I don't think we'll have great job, Eagles fans. You're really showing them where it hurts in the wallet.
1: Because they have standards?
2: I think we'll say they're spoiled because they're not showing up when finally they're bad for the first time in forever.
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7: Jalen Hurts is the most disrespected quarterback of any quarterback in the NFL. It's ridiculous. Sirianni and Hurts, what's going on? Hurts' teammates don't like him as much as they like AJ Brown. I'm walking in the supermarket yesterday. You know what? I looked up to my left, and what did I see? A big Wheaties box with Jalen Hurts on the cover. And I sat there with a smile and a smirk on my face because this guy is going to get everybody this year. Here on ESPN Radio, ESPN2, we are presented by Progressive Insurance. Hello, Michelle Smallman. Courtney Cronin in for Chris Canty today. Evan Cohen with you. This was SportsCenter, a new interview podcast from Rich Eisen featuring SportsCenter legends like Dan Patrick. 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You'll understand if you haven't listened to or watched the podcast, you'll understand what I'm saying the moment you do. 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This was SportsCenter, presented by Gusto. All right, one day later, ladies and gentlemen. Nice to have Smalls today, by the way, Court, because she was going to go to the ticker tape parade in St. Louis because Jordan Walker won the home run derby, and she is acting like her team won the World Series last night.
8: Let her have it. Don't tell a fan how to fan.
9: You
8: just did a whole list on fan bases and loyalty, and I don't know if there's a more loyal sports fan in this room than Michelle with the Cardinals.
9: Thank you, Courtney.
7: I'm not arguing that. Did she not? Because you said to me privately when we were in break, you pulled me aside. You said, can you calm her down with the overreactions? And I said, I don't know what to do with her.
8: She was here the whole time. This interaction did not happen.
7: Let's do a minute on you going crazy, and then we'll get into the quarterback stuff because it is still, I'm telling you, Jeremy Fowler, kudos to him and his reporting because ESPN.com top 10 QB list is still the hottest thing. Yeah. Everyone is raging and debating about everything, but Smallsy, your guy, Jordan Walker, well, you've been hyping for years, won the home run derby last night in Philly, and you've acted like they won the World Series, so go ahead.
9: I did not act like they won the World Series. I said for Jordan Walker stands, it felt like a World Series victory last night because his path to arriving here, winning the home run derby, first Cardinal in history to do so, by the way, which is spectacular, has not been easy. He's been up and down, even though he was an incredibly touted prospect coming through the system. People compared him to the likes of Albert Pujols. They thought he was going to be the next face of the franchise. And then last year, the production was not there. He gets sent down to the minors. Heading into this season, we didn't know what he was going to be or if you would ever see that version of him. And to his credit, he came to spring training. He was locked in, best shape of his life. He adjusted his routine, and the coaching staff has really extracted the best out of him. And so for him to have this breakout season, for the production to be there, and most importantly, I'm more impressed not only with the winning and the production that we're seeing from Jordan Walker, but the mental fortitude I've seen out of him over the past year or so to weather the criticism in St. Louis, the headlines, the conversations about if he's ever going to be the guy. That's not easy. To step in that box last night, go against the hometown guy and Kyle Schwarber, be down to your final strike, rip off 6 home runs in a row to take home the crown in front of that crowd that was booing you mercilessly all night long takes a level of composure from a young guy who's been through a lot that was really impressive to me last night. So shout out to Jordan Walker. Shout out to the Cardinals.
7: One note on that. I'm glad you brought up the booing. I actually thought that part was cool.
9: Oh, I thought it was awesome.
7: I know that's not the norm in a home run derby or like a 3-point contest.
8: Philly.
7: No, that's what I'm saying. Like, be yourself. They're required to do it. Well, they did it last night. We are on Sportsmanlike here on ESPN Radio, ESPN2. We are presented by Progressive Insurance.
9: So, also, one more thing quickly.
7: Okay.
9: How about Jordan Walker winning $1 million last night when he's making $799,000? He made more last night than he makes all season long, which was pretty cool, too.
7: Jeremy Fowler compiled a list by way of his reporting, scouts, coaches, GMs around the NFL, executives, top 10 QBs. Josh Allen, number 1. Patrick Mahomes, number 2. Matthew Stafford, number 3. Joe Burrow, number 4. Lamar Jackson, number 5. Dak Prescott, 6. Justin Herbert, 7. Drake May, 8. Jared Goff, 9. Caleb Williams, 10. Small says, we've had 24 hours to kind of let this sink in. We all found out about it yesterday. Which QB in your mind was the most disrespected quarterback?
9: You can make the case for a lot of different guys on this list. which is the beauty of the list. But the more I think about it, Evan, I think it's ridiculous that Lamar Jackson is sitting there at number five. We're talking about a two-time MVP who, in his season with the best production of his career, did not win MVP. It goes to Josh Allen, could have been a three-time MVP, is still sitting there at the bottom of the top tier of quarterbacks. And you could make the case that Josh Allen is better than him. Obviously, Patrick Mahomes is more accomplished than him. Matthew Stafford, the reigning MVP. But if I'm Lamar Jackson and I'm sitting there below Joe Burrow and I'm reading this, and some of the people quoted, the talent evaluators, front office people, coaches throughout the league that were commenting on me, are acknowledging that even though I'm one of the most dynamic and dangerous runners in the league, my passing game has been elevated over the past couple seasons, that I'm a complete passer now. You're acknowledging that the part of my game that wasn't bad, but that could have used some improvement, I've done, and you still put me below someone like the likes of Joe Burrow. Lamar Jackson should feel a type of way about that.
7: Courtney?
8: I have a hard time leaving a Super Bowl champion off this list. Sam Darnold.
7: Okay.
8: Because he just won a Super Bowl. Did he complete 50% of his passes? It wasn't spectacular. I mean, that was a slugfest in the Super Bowl. But he didn't turn the ball over. He didn't turn the ball over in three of the last four playoff games that he played in. He resurrected his career in Minnesota and showed he wasn't a one-hit wonder and went to Seattle and won them a Super Bowl. I think that when you look at this list, there, you can make a case, basically, six, where Dak is, 6 through 10, that you can put just about any one of these guys, 6 through 10, in any of those spots and add a couple onto the list, whether it's Jordan Love, Jalen Hurts, Sam Darnold. In my opinion, a Super Bowl champion who has shown he can play in multiple offenses and carry multiple teams to double-digit win seasons should be on that list. But to Michelle's point about Lamar Jackson, the most egregious thing to me in seeing the voting and what Jeremy had reported, there was one person, I don't know who, but one person who had him unranked.
7: Yeah, well,
8: that's ridiculous.
7: Yeah, we're going to get to that part of it because some of the low point rankings are utterly absurd. You know, I'm glad you said what you said. So the guy who leads a team to the Super Bowl, who plays in multiple offenses over the course of his career, should be on that list.
8: Yeah.
7: What about a guy who leads his team to two Super Bowls, has an unbelievable touchdown interception ratio, has an ability to run the football so much so that he has had four seasons of double-digit rushing touchdowns and five seasons of eight or more rushing touchdowns? What about that guy? Jalen Hurts at number 17 is utterly absurd. I know Eagles fans that don't even think he's that good. But as CeCe always says, what is the objective here? You are an NFL quarterback. It is the most important position in men's American sports, and it's not close. And this man has been the quarterback of two teams that went to the Super Bowl, both times against Kansas City, one time where his team annihilated Kansas City, another time where they lost, where he, for the most part, outplayed Patrick Mahomes. He wins double-digit games basically every single year, and his touchdown interception ratio in his career is 110 to 45. 110 to 45. He has 63 rushing touchdowns, 11 fumbles lost. So basically, let's call it a 6-to-1, you know, rushing touchdown to fumble ratio. What more does he have to do? Do I like that he plays under shotgun too much? No, I do not. I hate the shotgun for quarterbacks on the most part, right? I don't like that. Would I like him to play under center more? Sure. Am I going to take him off?
8: He will in this offense.
7: Yeah, he will in this offense. Good. The Sean Mannion Packers offense. Good. Right? And I think he's going to be really good. And narrative-wise, I will continue to say, there is no one with a better opportunity to win MVP of the NFL this year based initially on narrative than Jalen Hurts. What's the narrative? Beef with A.J. Brown, trade A.J. Brown. Kevin Petula, offensive coordinator, was a disaster last year. They bring in a new one and Sean Mannion from the Packers. There is nobody, narrative-wise, that has a better opportunity at the MVP of the NFL this year than this guy, Jalen Hurts. It's absurd that he was 17.
8: The only thing is you dive deeper into the reasoning that some of these exact scouts, coaches give for these quarterbacks being in the order which they in is fear. Who do you fear game planning for the most right now? And I don't agree with it. I would have had Jalen Hurts on this list too. And I think even last year when we talked about this, I remember you almost blew a gasket when he was ninth coming off the Super Bowl year, right, which is absolutely fair. But do you fear Jalen Hurts in an unknown offense when you saw what it was like last year?
7: May I ask a question to your question?
8: Sure.
7: If you're a coach, do you fear losing?
8: Of course.
7: He's going to cause you to lose.
8: He is the catalyst of the most unstoppable short yardage play we have ever seen.
7: He plays
8: in
7: the
8: NFL.
7: That their defense can be dominant, right? Their offensive line has been dominant. Their running game has been with the best running back in the league at times in Saquon Barkley. So it is not only him that I'm not suggesting it is. And maybe he's a product of everything else. But we've seen quarterbacks that are products of everything else blow it because they give the other team the football.
8: Well, and that's where I think the lack of fear is. I don't think this is an argument that any of these voters made based on he's a system quarterback. He's a byproduct of a really good offensive line, of having all these weapons, of having Saquon Barkley. There were moments last year. The tush push was supposed to be the most risk-averse play for that team because he never fumbled on it. He fumbled on it multiple times last year. He started to show cracks in the armor. He started to show, because the offense and the scheme and the play caller were so inept last year, he started to show that he was cracking under pressure with that. And that's where, when you're game planning for quarterbacks, you got to pick 10 of these. You can't pick everybody. You got to pick 10 of them. You say, that other guy is more dangerous to me as a defensive coordinator than where Jalen Hurts is currently going into 2026. That is what I believe the rationale and the logic of not having him top 10, of having him further down the list, because you're looking at someone like Dak and saying, Dak, those weapons, that offense, the way that we've seen him play, knowing that he's still going to be under Shoddy this year, that's a known quantity. That's what I'm having a game plan for. We have no idea.
7: So why is Lamar 5 then? He's got to be impossible to plan for.
8: Of course. I think it's the injury concern there. Again.
7: So now we're changing what we're voting on, though. Because you just said the fear, and now it's injury.
8: No, I'm saying the injury concern of, like, whether he's going to even be playing or not. I mean, you cannot deny the fact that he's a two-time MVP. So whoever had him unranked there's some sort of gripe, and that feels like it's something personal. But it's the quantity, it's the qualifier that he too has a new offense. Someone that's going to require him to play under center a whole lot. Somebody that's going to be asking him to do different things than he did in the last couple of years that he played there when Todd Monken was his offensive coordinator. But it's never subjective. There's always going to be goalposts that move for different quarterbacks. But when it comes to Jalen Hurts, I'm just giving you what I think the logic was for people not putting him in this top 10 list, which is we saw what happened last year when it was another new offensive coordinator. We started to see him not be the Super Bowl MVP that he was the year before. I think more people think that he's regressing more to the median of the NFL quarterback list than being towards the top 10.
7: Yeah, his horrific season you're talking about.
8: I know, still went to the playoffs.
7: Went to the playoffs, won the division, 25 touchdowns, 6 interceptions, 8 rushing touchdowns, 2 fumbles lost.
9: And I wonder what he would be like if he had any continuity at offensive coordinator.
7: Yeah, let's look at it the
8: great
7: other
8: unknown
7: way. And the whole fear thing. Based on that, because obviously it's not voted on based on that, but based on that, Aaron Rodgers should be on the list, because who's going to be able to outsmart you better than him? Now, if physical capabilities aren't there,
8: then they don't fear that anymore. They don't fear the mobility. They don't fear certain
7: things.
8: Just
7: saying that there's nothing you're going to show Aaron Rodgers that he hasn't seen before. It's like, oh, how do I game plan for that guy? And it's just, well, he can't physically do it. We're just, as you said, we're moving the goalposts based on and justifying some of these rankings that are seemingly absurd. But how low can you go? Really low for some of these that don't actually make a lot of sense. We will get to that after Smalls has this from The Wellness Company.
9: That's right, Evan. It is summertime, which means you need a medical emergency kit, because you don't want to have a summertime where you're sick. You're taking a risk most people don't think about until it's too late. Summer colds linger. They can turn into sinus infections that last for weeks. 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
11: 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Uh-huh. 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
13: Do you think we're eligible?
12: To what? Win the experiences?
13: Yes.
12: No.
14: No.
12: We work here.
13: I want to read a draft pick. That's so sick that someone gets to do that.
12: Not if they do it incorrectly, like somebody who normally sits where CC is sitting.
13: And he was
12: CC...
13: set up.
14: Wait, what happened?
13: Chris Canty was
12: he
13: set
12: got the
13: up.
12: College wrong for Lorenzo Carter because they wrote the wrong college on the card.
13: No.
12: And he said to them, he didn't go to this school, he went to that school. And they're like, no, read it. And he's like, okay. Yikes. And then he read the wrong school. That's rough. That's rough.
13: But he knew it was the wrong school because he had done his draft prep. They set him up.
14: Why wouldn't he just say...
12: Because you're doing something for the NFL.
13: And they told him, read what's on the card.
14: And I'd be like, you're wrong.
12: That's what he did do.
14: Man.
15: Yeah, but then he didn't say the right thing.
12: Well.
14: Cold world, man. That stinks.
12: So Smalls is now putting out there she wants to read a draft.
14: It would be a very cool experience.
13: Isn't that sick that somebody can do that?
14: I would love to do that.
13: Through the ESPYs experience, it's awesome.
12: So for the Rams, you could do that.
13: Oh, they would not want to give me.
14: They would have to like take the hook to get her off the stage after she like hangs everyone out to dry. Be like, with the whatever pick the Los Angeles Rams. She would probably call them the St. Louis Rams, but then like Los Angeles Rams takes whoever. And by the way,
12: oh boy,
14: bleep you, Stan Kroenke,
12: oh,
14: bleep
12: God.
14: This, bleep
12: oh,
14: that.
12: God.
14: And then it's like they're playing like the Oscars.
15: She gets
14: music
15: pulled
14: to get
15: off by
14: stage.
15: Security.
12: It sounds terrible.
13: Actually, that would be iconic.
15: Trips on her
13: Please
15: way up
13: let
15: to the
13: me
15: podium.
13: Announce
12: There's no
13: a draft pick for
12: that.
13: The Rams.
12: There's no chance you would do that.
14: Then she started talking about Jordan Walker.
12: She's too much of a professional.
14: This is something that you guys would never understand.
13: You think I'm too much of a professional to do that?
12: Yes.
13: Really? Because when I saw him at a Super Bowl party, I confronted him.
12: No one saw that.
13: Some of my coworkers did.
5: the point is you wouldn't do this. So maybe we can get, you are a Packers fan. Maybe somehow, some way, you can get to the Packers and announce the draft pick. I mean, you
13: could me and Lil Wayne
5: year,
13: together?
5: You and Wayne.
13: Iconic.
5: Has he ever done it? He probably has.
13: I can't, hold on. Let's find out. Stand by. Research is on it.
5: By the way, you could have done it this year. You were in Pittsburgh for about a month and a half. I mean, you could have done any round.
13: I was there forever. I went to every round of the draft.
5: I mean, seriously. All right, Courtney, you referenced this. One of the sneaky, juicy parts of the QB top 10 list is not where they were ranked in terms of the average slash consensus, like the end result. Mm-hmm. The process that got us there had some of the most ridiculous rankings you've ever seen in your life. So again, the final answer that Jeremy Fowler put together by way of his surveying and reporting of NFL coaches, executives, GMs, etc. Josh Allen, Patrick Mahomes, Matthew Stafford, Joe Burrow, Lamar Jackson, Dak Prescott, Justin Herbert, Drake May, Jared Goff, Caleb Williams. That's the order, okay? Highest ranking for these guys. So Allen, Mahomes, Stafford, Burrow, Lamar, all by at least one person, ranked number one. I don't know that I have an issue with any of those. Allen won, obviously, overall. Mahomes should be one in my mind eternally at this point. But, okay, Stafford coming off an MVP, if somebody wanted to default to MVP, I kind of get that. Well, Burrow, I don't understand number one. There's no logic in Burrow being number one. If you want to say, who are you going to project to win an MVP this year and you want to pick Burrow, maybe that's the logic.
13: Also, as Courtney said, the guy who keeps you up at night, Joe Burrow's that guy.
5: Not more than Lamar Jackson, who can make every throw that Joe Burrow can make and can move in a way that Joe Burrow can't. I'm sorry, like we now have underrated Lamar Jackson, but he was number one also on somebody. The lowest, someone had Patrick Mahomes 9. How can you have 8 quarterbacks that you would rank ahead of Patrick Mahomes?
14: It's the argument of who is he elevating around him at this stage of his career. Andy's coming off of a pretty significant knee injury. We don't know when he's going to be back.
5: Who is he elevating around him, you said?
14: Yes.
5: Then Burrow can't be on the list.
14: Because
5: Burrow's never played with a bad receiver.
14: I don't disagree.
5: Cannot be. I'm just saying, if someone is saying, I need to see a quarterback elevate those around him. In other words, I need to have Welker and Edelman become Welker and Edelman for Tom. Well, then Joe Burrow, who's played with Hall of Fame receivers dating back to when he wasn't playing at Ohio State and LSU and the Bengals, can never be on a top 10 list ever again. Go ahead. I'm sorry.
14: I think that's the logic that some people are using when you see Patrick Mahomes at this stage of his career. They did just revamp their run game. They brought in a Super Bowl MVP in Kenneth Walker, and that will help him this year. But do you fear Patrick Mahomes and the receiving core that he has right now? Do you fear him behind that offensive line the way that you used to when they were perennially coming out of the AFC? That's the logic that some people are using, because this is not a lifetime achievement award list.
5: But you just made it that.
14: No.
5: You compared him to his previous self.
14: No, I'm saying that defense, if you're doing this off of like the coaches who you're voting, that are voting, which are defensive coaches a lot of times because they're the ones who have to game plan for these quarterbacks. They're not fearing him the way that they did in 2023 and 2024. They're not fearing the 2026 version the same, which is why the Lifetime Achievement Award thing cannot be a factor into this. I'm only bringing that up to show you how the logic worked when the lists were different and when he was much higher up in the list.
5: How about the fact, Smalls, that someone had Lamar Jackson unranked?
13: That's outrageous. Outrageous. Mm-hmm. How can you have a 2-time, could have been 3-time MVP unranked? And if you were going to use the logic of, well, Mahomes might have been down numerically last year, but he was injured. Lamar Jackson was banged up all last season as well. So how could you put Mahomes on the list, Burrow on the list, who always deals with injuries, and have Lamar unranked?
5: Let's talk about that. So we don't know who the person was, and we don't know the rest of their list. But to your point, the person that had Lamar unranked, the only logical thing would have been because of injuries a year ago. So that person better not have had, as you mentioned, Mahomes on the list, Burrow on the list. That person better not have had those people on the list.
13: Mm-hmm.
5: Anyone that missed games or consistently misses games cannot be on the list if you're going to have Lamar unranked, if that is your reasoning behind it.
13: But I also can't imagine whoever that person was would have left all three of those quarterbacks who are top 5 guys off the list.
5: Could that person have been Mike Tannenbaum? I don't think so, but we'll find out next. We're on Sportsman Life, presented by Progressive Insurance.
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3: 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And how is that gonna help us win, Mr. T?
2: 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Along with Michelle Smallman, Courtney Cronin in for Chris Canty today. Mike T is here. Mike T is an expert on so many things. He ran football teams, the Dolphins, the Jets. He was an agent, had guys like Steve Kerr and David Blatt, like within his first year of being an agent, both coaches, he got them jobs, went to the NBA Finals. Who knew he was a restaurateur as well? We are gaining some information about you with restaurants. You have rules and regulations, things you like about restaurants. Give us a couple of minutes on restaurants, Mike.
3: Sure. We were went to a nice restaurant the other night, and first of all, I think appetizers have to hit the table like within 3 or 4 minutes of saying that. Like the object of the exercise is like we're going out to eat. We don't need to bloviate for 20 minutes and waste time. Like, let's get after it.
4: Wait,
3: like,
4: question. 3 to 4 minutes after drinks arrive or 3 to 4 minutes after you order?
3: No, like as soon as you, like you should order first. Like okay. I'm a big, let's start with the appetizers. Copy. That's in the job description.
2: Do you look at the menu before you arrive?
3: Well, I kind of, you know, I'm a little Scouting. Bit of a creature. I'm a creature of habit.
2: You're a scout.
3: Yeah, but I would eat at the same places over and over again.
4: Do you read the reviews?
3: No.
4: Just look at the menu, eyeball it, see what...
2: Okay.
3: Yeah.
2: So appetizers within the first 3 or 4 minutes, keep going.
3: Yeah, and then from there, like, I like to share, you know, a couple things. So, like, you know, a pasta, a protein, you know, a salad. You have to have questions during the conversations, too, because I don't want anybody to dominate the conversation. So I want to have thoughtful, behavioral-based questions that are being asked and exchanged during the night. And that to me, is the most fulfilling... meal you can have.
4: Was there a question specifically that you had on deck for this meal that you shared over the weekend?
3: Yeah. So like Michelle, like I would like we could, you know, we've I think talked about this, but like what's the best compliment you've ever received?
4: That's an amazing question. Do you want me to answer it right now?
3: Yeah, I think America would like to know. Michelle Smallman, what is the best compliment you've ever received in your life?
4: When people reach out to me and they say, my daughter watches and listens to you every day and you make her think she could do this. That's the best compliment I've ever received.
5: That's awesome.
3: Doesn't get any better than that.
2: Mm-hmm. Mm. You want us to answer too?
3: Yeah.
2: Okay, my guy Keith Williams, ESPN 1000 in Chicago, who you know, once said to me, this is years ago, you work like an intern. And I was already a paid professional for, let's call it 15 to 20 years. And he said, you work like an intern. And many interns work very hard and above and beyond to get an opportunity. And into your professional career, getting that kind of compliment felt good.
4: Oh, I thought it was because you asked so many questions all the time.
3: How about you, Courtney?
2: What is this, Mike? What happened here?
5: Man, probably was this morning when Evan came in here and was... You gave me some sort of compliment this morning about...
2: I know what it was.
5: What was it?
2: You want me to tell you what it was?
5: Yeah.
2: Okay, so... We were thinking back to the ECHC, the Hibachi Cookout, which you were at last year. You have a conflict this year. And we were talking about some of the teammates we had that are no longer on the radio side that moved over to ACC Network. Yes. And they got great opportunities there. And I said to Courtney, who knows? That could be you next because it, like the work like an intern thing, she'll take whatever great opportunity, where it is, whenever it is, whatever time of day. And I think that's what you were talking about, right?
5: Yeah, it was the thing. It had to do with the cookout. I couldn't remember what it was, though.
2: Okay. Anyway.
3: Oh, wait. We have Senator Orlovsky weighing in on this conversation. This is actually, he has some good ones. What's your best quality as a husband?
4: Ooh, excellent question.
2: Oh, that's to you and I.
4: Yeah.
2: I was looking at the smalls and Courtney. I'm like, wait, how would you answer? Okay, best quality as a husband. I would say everything is with and, not versus or instead of.
4: Ooh.
2: So in other words, everything with my wife and I should be a with and an and. We do things together. And if we're doing things apart, it should be planned together apart.
1: and we parent together and we should have roles and responsibilities together. And like, we are a team. I'm not one of these like hate on your wife, like, oh, the old ball and chain. Like, I hate that everything is with an and, even if we're apart.
5: And you did say this morning, because we were talking about LeBron.
1: Wow, that was good.
4: That was very good.
5: He didn't rehearse that
4: either. Like, cut that. Let me send this one.
1: I think my wife's in a workout class right now. Who cares that I just said it? Rob, get this to my wife immediately.
5: Well, when we were talking about LeBron this morning.
1: LeBron? How does he have anything to do with
5: this? Well, you asked me, like, where do you think he's going? I said, I think he's going home. And you're like, where? And I said, to Cleveland. And then you made the argument he hasn't lived in Cleveland forever. His home is in L.A. And you said, like, if my wife and my family move to Alaska is my home. My family is my home. Cleveland,
3: Cordy, where's one place you would like to visit that you haven't visited
1: yet? This is amazing. We're going to dinner with my team.
5: In the continental United States or anywhere?
3: Anywhere.
5: I actually do want to go to Alaska. Alaska's on my bucket list. A summer cruise in Alaska.
6: You can visit Evan.
3: I did that for our 10th year anniversary, so it was a little
1: big deal.
3: Yeah.
1: You totally set that up for that reason.
4: I
3: know Courtney's going to say Alaska, so I can get...
1: My T, the mentalist. That's a new character name for you. Go ahead.
3: You know what else bothers me? Like, can we just switch to pet peeves? Like, I think Oz is great. He posted today, like, on a private plane. Like, does that bother you guys? Like,
4: when people post on a private plane?
3: Yeah, like... That irks me. Like, okay, like
5: subtle flex.
3: Yes,
5: yeah. Not even subtle.
1: Meaning you're jealous of it, or you don't want. Like, I've been told by an amazing mentor in this business.
3: Who?
1: I'm not going to say.
3: Why?
1: Because I don't want to.
3: Why?
1: I'll tell you off the air. Stop it.
3: American wants to.
1: Shikit bavakasha. So, I was told if you're going to bring up your kids on the air, no positive stories. And he said this to me. I'll tell you why. Who the heck wants to hear about someone else's kids getting straight A's? Do I want to hear about your son, about how great of a student he is that he went to Virginia? Or do I want to hear about the fact that, like, oh my God, as a long snapper, he botched this snap? Well, maybe you don't want to hear that. Maybe that's a bad one. I want to hear, like, when you talk about how your daughter doesn't understand when she puts it on the credit card, you have to then pay for it at times?
3: Yes.
1: That's what you want to hear.
5: Relatable.
1: Right, the relatable stuff. How did we get here?
3: I don't know. How about these falls? So where's the one place you would like to go that you haven't been to?
4: Japan. I know Courtney's been several
5: big
4: times.
5: Fan.
4: I'm
5: big
4: dying
5: fan.
4: To go to Japan.
3: Why?
4: Well, so I'm a foodie. And apparently in Japan, not only traditional Japanese cuisine, but they take cuisines from all over the world and they perfect it. They say the best meals you'll ever have in your life are in Japan. Plus, I'm a big vintage shopper and I would love to go vintage shopping. And I want to go see the cherry blossoms.
1: My question on this, we're talking about Mike Tannenbaum, of course, this is amazing.
4: Oh, and skincare.
5: Oh, yeah.
1: Were you always this way so you fit as an executive, or you became an executive and then you started doing these
3: things? That's a great question. So what happened was, for years, we were sitting there at the combine, and when players failed a drug test, like, not 99% of the time, 100% of the time, they would say, like, I was young, I made a mistake, it'll never happen again. Mm-hmm. And it only took me about, like, 10 or 12 years to learn this. I was like, there's got to be a better way. So we hired a psychologist, and she really became one of my mentors. Mm. And she was all about...
1: Ooh.
3: Sarah Hickman, okay. Dr. Sarah Hickman, yeah. Who's a rock star in the industry. And we talked a lot about, like, ask people behavioral-based interview questions, because it's a really great way to get to know people, and it's, like, you can't prepare for it. So, like, you know, like, Michelle, what's one nice thing you've done for somebody in the last 24 hours?
4: What's one nice thing I've done for somebody in the last 24 hours?
3: Okay, so that would be a negative. That's a negative.
5: Because you can't say it off the cuff.
3: Yeah, you're stalling.
4: Well, because I had to think what's happened over the past 24 hours.
5: Right,
4: I bought coffee for someone yesterday.
1: Nah, there you go. Quarterback in the NFL, you're out.
3: Yeah, no, but like when you ask a player that and they're stalling, like, give me a good example of you being a great teammate last season and they're stalling, like, that is an indice. Again, not outcome determinative whether or not you'll draft them, but it could be a pattern of behavior. And we used to ask them, like, what's something nice you've done for somebody in the last 7 days? And sometimes you'll be like, well, I've been traveling. Okay, like, did you hold the door for
1: me? Why would you say that? Can we say and then say it?
3: Well, okay, if somebody was not a good person in college and now you give them a lot more money.
1: They dumped it. Whatever Mike just said is, well, okay, keep going.
3: Okay, but the point is, like.
4: This happens on our show.
3: If they're not a good teammate and if they're not a good person and you give them a lot more money, there's just going to be a bigger, you
1: That's
3: know
1: right.
3: what.
1: That's right.
3: And again,
4: it just makes you more of what you already are.
3: Right. Now, if Rex Ryan was sitting here as the fifth person, he would say, that's fine if they're a good pass rusher.
4: Yeah.
3: We'll take it. So there is, like, a balance. But, like,
1: how does your wife handle this when you do this at dinner like this?
3: She wouldn't expect anything else at this point.
1: But is that enjoy? Like, you and you put it out there on social. You and Schefter went to dinner the other night with your wives.
3: Yeah.
1: Was it just peppering each other with questions?
3: Yeah, I mean, like, there's a relationship.
4: It's fun.
3: But like, because this way people aren't, like, self-absorbed and it's me and I. Like, I want to learn about others. Yeah. I want to learn from their experiences. I want to be the best version of myself. And I'm not going to do that by just, like, bloviating about myself. So I want to learn. And everyone has a unique story. And, you know, famously, like, Kevin Stefanski talks about, like, you know, tell me your hero. Tell me your hometown. There's really a great way to connect with people. And, like, to me, it's a lot better than just sitting there,
1: right,
3: you know, hearing about, like, you know, your children's straight A's and your private jet. Like,
1: how'd you get there?
3: I want to hear, like, Adam Schefter's story is incredible. It's public, but, like, he'll tell you that, like, when he was a freshman at the University of Michigan, he went to the football team. They didn't need a manager. He went to the basketball team. They didn't need a manager. And he went into journalism because he had no other option. And by the way,
1: it worked for him.
3: Yeah, but okay, but you want to know about his character? You know why I know that story? Because, like, when I taught at Columbia, he came, volunteered his time, and told that story to my students. Mm. So it's not about, like, what Adam Schefter is today. It's about what was Adam Schefter in his, like, formative years, and what did he do to get there?
4: I will say, at the ECHC 2 last year, we had all worked together for over 2 years. The questions you brought to the table, I learned a lot about my teammates that
1: Mike
4: night.
1: Mike did a great job with that until we realized he was talking during the Hibachi Chef show. And at some point, I was like, Mike, do you understand?
3: He would not be good on TV. Like, he would need a producer in his ear. Like, hey,
1: he needs Nuno, the Hibachi Chef.
3: He needs a village. I mean, Nuno, Pat, Amina could be all.
1: Mike, just because Courtney needs a football question here. She's dying here.
5: tee it up. I was having fun learning about those mentalists.
3: I have more Orlovsky questions.
1: All right, go. One or two more.
3: Okay, what concert have you not been to that you guys would like to see?
1: Well, I've seen The Killers many times, but what I would like to see is The Killers more times. And what I mean by that is we've actually had this conversation on our show recently about these fans of bands that see them like a million times. I've seen my favorite band, The Killers, like 5 or 6 times. I want to be the guy that gets to like 20 because I see them in different locations and different settings that I'm like, wow, this is really cool watching them play this song in this setting at this time. So it's more of the same for me.
5: I did that with Dave Matthews Band. Like 08, or excuse me, 04 through 2012. I saw it 50 times.
3: 50?
1: 50 mm-hmm. times
5: and
1: in 4 years?
5: I was one of those weirdos who like this version of Gravedigger from the Gorge and like, you know, all the live
3: editions. As hard as you work, you had time to go to a concert.
5: I was in high school. We go like 6 to 8 times a year. I was in high school to college, but.
4: Big Midwestern thing. Yeah. Generational Midwestern thing. People love Dave.
1: Kurt Cignetti wasn't at Indiana then.
5: If I could do it over, if I was alive at a time where I could see the Grateful Dead in, like the actual members of the Grateful Dead, would love to do that.
1: Yeah.
3: How about you?
4: If we're talking people who have passed, I would love to see Freddie Mercury and Queen. Mm. If we're talking alive, Adele. No questions asked. Yes. What a talent. Would love to see Adele live.
1: You have 30 seconds. One more.
3: Oh. Thank you.
1: 30 seconds.
5: This is the Orlovsky list.
3: What's your biggest mistake?
1: I think actions on a way out of a place once in terms of dwelling on something and not improving it, I would say.
3: Okay.
5: No regrets.
3: You haven't had any?
5: No regrets.
1: You're out. Wow. She's off my draft board.
3: Wow.
1: Can't admit mistakes.
4: Yeah, I kind of agree with that because every mistake you learn a lesson from and you wouldn't be the person you are if you didn't learn those lessons.
5: Everything happens for a reason.
3: My was training for Tim Tebow.
1: No, yours was. You should have had a PR person with him. That was not fair because you guys
3: didn't
1: all
3: play good either.
1: But you put him out there for 45 minutes alone. That wasn't fair to him.
3: I wish that was outcome determinative of how he.
1: I'm just saying, you guys got off to a bad start. He's sitting there at a podium by himself with no PR person. I didn't like that. Mike Tannenbaum, unbelievable job here today. I'm over it with Cam Pratt next. 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
21: Homemade loaf of sourdough. Bought the loaf, made some toast. Terrible. What? Don't my mom. She said that her favorite segment on the show is the most unsportsmanlike moments of the day. What about this one? Nuno's still angry at me that I'm anti-American. Nuno, did you watch?
22: I did. I watched some of it. You and your boy Bryce Harper, you know, they're like, yeah, well, it's not the Olympics. Yeah, Bryce, maybe you should show up. Yeah.
23: Ugh. I'm over it. I'm sick and tired and over it.
21: Get a life.
1: Yes, each and every day at this time, our producer, Pat Costello, gives us items in and around sports, entertainment, his life that he is over. In for Pat today is Cam Pratt. Not an easy segment to follow up. Dinner with Mike T that we just had. That was amazing.
0: Seriously.
1: Cam, good luck on this one. That was endlessly entertaining. Great job of all of the people, the unsportsmanlike fans out there, at Unsports ESPN, at UpCo Radio, tweeting at me like crazy, loving what they just heard. Literally tons of tweets. That was unbelievable with Mike Tannenbaum. Cam, now you get to follow that up.
0: Yeah, I am a fan, too, of the psychological, philosophical questions at a dinner, at a function. I'm not going to do that now. I think Mike's got that handled. But yesterday, something came up that I thought was a fun idea as Michelle brought up Dallas Turner, her new favorite player,
4: yeah,
0: who's going to be a breakout star this year now that Jonathan Greenard is gone.
4: Buckle
0: and
4: up.
0: Javonte thought he was a tight end just because his name sounds like a tight end. So I put together the, quote, they should play a different position team.
1: Oh, yes!
4: Evan is going to love this.
1: Here we go. Good. Let's
0: go. So Dallas Turner to start from the Vikings goes from linebacker to tight end.
4: Okay.
1: Can we guess the position?
0: So that they're going to or that they...
1: No, that they're going to. We know where they're going to be playing.
0: Right. So Luther Burden III of the Bears is a wide receiver.
1: Edge rusher.
0: Yes, I have him as an edge rusher.
1: I know he's a wide receiver. That feels edge to me.
0: Good job.
1: Yes.
0: We are going Chuck Clark of the Steelers. He's a safety.
1: No, that feels safety.
4: That feels offensive line to me.
2: I went offensive line.
4: There we go.
3: Chuck Clark is
4: a huge guy who loves a tomahawk steak. He has a mullet.
1: You guys are too young for this. Nino and I are probably thinking of the same person. When I think Chuck as a safety, I'm thinking Chuck Cecil. So it actually fits perfectly at safety.
4: Were you thinking center, Cam?
2: I went O-line somewhere in the middle three. I think he's a guard or a center.
5: Boy.
2: Chuck Clark seems beefier than a safety. But I take your point of. Cordell Flott of the Giants is a cornerback.
1: Yep. Wide receiver.
5: Wide receiver.
2: No, I was going a fullback.
1: Cordell, what's his last name?
2: Cordell Flott.
1: Cordell Flott. Flott! I'm saying it as Chris Berman in my head. Okay, keep going.
2: Tank Bigsby of the Eagles. He's a running back.
5: Linebacker.
1: His name is Tank.
5: He needs to be a linebacker.
2: I was going DT, but it's got to be one of the...
4: Yeah, I was going to say somewhere on the defense.
5: That guy wears a neck roll 100% of the time.
1: Linebacker, you can wear a neck roll too.
2: Cade Klubnik of the Jets.
1: No, that feels quarterback.
2: I went with him punter. I moved him from quarterback to punter.
1: That's a good one. I can see that.
2: We've got Tavondre Sweat of the Titans. He's right now a defensive tackle.
1: Wide receiver.
2: Now I moved him to safety.
1: No.
5: Can you imagine him at his size playing at safety?
1: No, you're being a little too literal.
5: I'm just talking names. I'm going to get you as waiting.
2: I don't actually think that Tank Bigsby, who's like 180, could play defensive tackle.
5: Tavondre Sweat is 366 pounds.
2: He would have to slim down. It's the name.
5: I can't get the image out of my head.
2: Everything so seriously. Efton Chisholm of the Patriots. He's moving from wide receiver to
1: kicker.
2: I went cornerback.
1: Nah, kicker.
2: Okay.
1: He could pass for kicker too. He's small.
2: Matthew Golden.
1: What you just did.
5: Quarterback.
2: Matthew Golden goes from Packers wide receiver to quarterback.
4: He's our quarterback.
5: Great, I bet he would have great hair too.
1: Yep. Would Matthew Golden, if he played quarterback, he's from Cali, by name, be more marked?

0: Edge. I think Edge.
1: Edge or linebacker.
2: I can see Edge.
1: He's rushing the passer. Cole Bishop of the Bills is a safety.
2: Tight end.
0: Offensive tackle.
1: I put him to kicker.
2: Cole Bishop.
3: Cole Bishop. Okay.
1: Mm-hmm. All right. EJ Speed of the Texans is a linebacker.
2: Wide receiver.
1: It's either wide receiver or running back. He's got to be one of the two. And then Jalen Rivers of the Bengals. He's a guard. He goes to
0: wide receiver.
1: Wide receiver.
0: Jalen Fields, wide receiver.
1: Jalen Rivers. Yeah.
0: Jalen's a cool.
1: So you guys were on most of them. Some difference of opinions, but a fun exercise overall.
0: You know what? You may have followed up Mike T. You may have actually
1: did my best.
4: That was good, Cam.
0: That was good.
1: All right, we're going on to the next one. I have a minute and a half left, and I want to cede my time to Nuno, who has an excellent idea for a new reality dating show. Nuno, take it away.
5: Yes, reality dating show. Guys, picture this. Your first date is at a grocery store supermarket.
4: Okay.
5: And you actually have to go grocery shopping with said person. And I think that way you would weed out, like, the serial killers quickly. Because
0: unintended there?
5: Yeah. Well, yes.
0: Well done. But that would be the name of the show. Serial killer.
4: Serial daters.
5: No, but there you go. But it's like, where do you park? Obviously, do you return your car back?
4: Yes, that's important.
5: Like, do you just peruse
0: every... Do you learn a lot about people at a supermarket?
4: Yes. Are they efficient, Nuno?
5: Yes, do you peruse every aisle because you don't know what you're looking for?
0: How about this? If you knock something over, do you clean it up and put it back?
5: Do you stand in the way while you're just looking for things?
1: Spatial awareness.
4: Yes, how do you interact with the butcher?
5: Like, exactly.
0: Do you take free turkey when you go to the deli?
2: Do you have 30 items in the 15 or less?
0: Ooh,
5: exactly. See, you guys see where I'm going with that.
2: No, did Mike Tannenbaum give you this idea? Because that's rooted in psychology.
1: No, he said this yesterday.
4: This is an excellent idea.
5: No, because this happened to me on Sunday. I went into the grocery store. I went to the grocery store to grab one thing, and I wanted to get out of the aisle. There was a couple in the way. The husband was on the phone, just texting away or whatever he was doing. The wife had no spatial awareness. Mm. I couldn't move for like a minute because they were blocking the aisle. So I'm like, hey, these guys are perfect for each other.
0: Maybe onto something. Shefty, next.
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8: I shower at halftime of games all the time at night.
9: I did not.
8: Monday
9: have
8: Night
9: that
8: Football halftime showers? You guys don't do this?
9: So when we're watching the breakdown on the halftime show, just
8: I'm in the shower.
9: Evan Cohen is in the shower.
8: I have to stay awake for the whole game.
10: Adam Schefter has chimed in. I have never showered at halftime of a game in my life.
8: Now, here's my question for Adam. Have you ever had to consistently wake up at 3:40 in the morning to perform every day? Just throwing that out there.
11: Adam doesn't sleep at all. He's tweeting in the middle of the night. If anyone knows about lack of sleep, it's him.
8: There is a difference between being up at weird hours and traveling an hour to perform.
11: So you're saying Adam Schefter's job is not hard?
8: Oh, my God.
11: Well, that's what I heard.
8: Are you guys out of your minds?
9: That's what I heard.
8: Really, he's also on the Monday Night Football broadcast. That'd be weird.
11: Yeah, you're
8: if he
11: not
8: showered
11: watching.
8: At the location. That's not what I
11: yeah,
8: said.
11: How do you know he's on
8: you
11: the
8: don't
11: broadcast.
8: Watch it. 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Aloha, Michelle Smallman, Evan Cohen with you. Cordy Cronin off to First Take. CC off this week. And joining us now is the aforementioned Adam Schefter, who did chime in on this last week. And before we get into the shower or anything like that, that sounds weird. Before we discuss the shower, let's...
12: Good clarification.
8: Let's publicly congratulate
12: yes.
8: Adam Schefter. It was announced, so it's not like anything behind the scenes, on a brand new contract extension, well-deserved, at ESPN. Which, how many years will this take you until, Adam, at ESPN? Congratulations.
13: A lot. Yeah, no, a lot. As I said when they said something yesterday, like when I was leaving NFL Network back in the day, Rich Eisen said to me, we're on the phone, he said, you know, you're never going to work anywhere else. That's it. Like, you're done. Like, what do you mean? He goes, they'll never let you go. You'll never leave. It's going to keep going on and on. He was right.
8: But that's got to, looking back on it, that's got to make you feel unbelievable. That Rich, who you hear here on ESPN Radio, noon until 3 Eastern every single day, knew that then, said that then, and he was right then.
13: Yeah, look, it's a, as you know, it's a great place to work. There's a great lot of great people. It's I think about it, you know, the favorite thing that I do there is get to work with so many great people like yourself. I love being on the show with you. I love being on Sunday Countdown, Monday Night Countdown, NFL Live, Sports. I mean, all these shows that I'm fortunate enough to do, get up, like the people that we get to work with, they're awesome. They really are. And that's the best part about it. I get to continue to do it.
8: Well, congratulations to you,
12: yes,
8: even though you've never done
12: Adam.
8: The halftime shower. I mean, you know, whatever. Schefter, what was the reaction?
13: I've done a halftime show. Yeah. I've done a
8: well,
13: halftime
8: that's,
13: a,
8: that's
13: show,
8: the point.
13: It's a halftime shower.
8: Exactly.
12: That's right. He's a little
8: it's
12: busy.
8: Really, it's really not a fair thing for him to text me and say, well, I've never done the halftime shower. You're on the halftime show. That would be odd if you started showering.
13: No, I bet. No, you just dropped the ER. Just dropped the ER. Well, I've been in ERs and I've done halftime shows, but I've never done a halftime shower.
8: There you go. Wow, a man of many words and a wordsmith there, Adam Schefter. What was the league's reaction when Jeremy Fowler's top 10 list came out? What was the number one complaint you got from people about the quarterback list?
13: I haven't spoken to too many people about it. Those things are done this time of the year because, frankly, everybody's waiting for training camp to start and for headlines to pour in and so lists are fun this time of year because there's just not a lot going on. people's things to talk about. But honestly, people are busy taking their last bit of respite before it begins. So I haven't spoken to too many people about his list.
4: Well, Adam, the way that we've had all these debates surrounding it, it's that it seems like certain players are being judged on different criterias. What's your sense when you talk to different executives or coaches across the league? What's one thing that they look at when they're determining how they would rank quarterbacks?
13: Who are the toughest players to play against? Plain and simple. And when you talk to people like that, it often feels like Josh Allen's right there at the top. I mean, the truth is that there are so many good quarterbacks in the league, and there are a lot of good young quarterbacks coming in and developing. But I would say, like, who's the guy that gives coaches nightmares about trying to game plan? Who's the guy that you have to worry most about? Who's the guy that you have to try to limit what he can do, be aware of the talents he possesses, the danger he brings on Sunday or Monday? And that's the guy that I think teams worry about. And again, the league has enough good quarterbacks. To me, I start with Josh Allen there because he's so difficult to defend and can beat you so many different ways. You know, Mahomes is coming off the knee injury. Lamar, and when he's right, is incredible. Joe Burrow, when he's healthy, tremendous. Like, there are a lot of great quarterbacks in this league.
8: Shefty, what's going on with Aaron Donald and the Rams?
13: Well, that's interesting. And that's a live topic here. And he was the one that opened it up after Myles Garrett signed and talked about the fact that he's going to have to think about coming back. And when he was spotted last week working at the Rams facility, the way it was explained to me was he wanted to go out and put on pads and see what it felt like to be back here. Like, he's been out of the game and the sport for 2 years. So how are you going to feel mentally when you're back out there? Do you say, oh, I don't want to do this anymore. I gave this up 2 years ago. I can't do this again. Or do you feel like, man, this is great to be back? How do you feel then? How do you feel physically? You know, this isn't just lifting weights like he's been doing. This is running around. This is football movements. How do you feel? Can you take those two things, mentally and physically, put together and feel good enough to together and be able to play for the year? And if you can, then you come. If you don't, you don't. He just kind of experimenting.
8: I think we're losing Adam here. We're gonna get him reconnected.
4: Yeah, I want to
8: make
4: sure we get that information.
8: Yeah, and I think Smalls, the interesting part of the Adam answer on Aaron Donald is the first part, I thought, which was the most interesting part, where he said he brought it upon himself. Like, this is not us overly speculating. This is Aaron Donald discussing it, as Adam said, himself, and mm-hmm. and showing it himself. Adam Schefter rejoins us here on Sportsmanlike, presented by Progressive Insurance. Go ahead, Adam. Sorry.
13: I just think it's him going through the mental and physical exercises to determine whether he wants to play or not. Period. Pretty simple.
4: I'm already preemptively annoyed because it sounds like he's going to come back and the Rams are awesome. And adding Aaron Donald back into that mix will be fascinating. But, Adam, what's the latest between the Tampa Bay Buccaneers and Baker Mayfield as he looks for a new deal?
13: Yeah, well, he was the one that put it out there that the two sides are not close. And I don't remember what he said, that he wanted to have a deal in place by the start of camp or the start of the season. But whatever it is, it doesn't matter. The point is the same, because he's telling the Bucs either let's get this done or there are potential issues on the horizon. And Tampa loves him, and I would think that Tampa is going to want to keep him. And again, this is the time on July 14th, from July 14th to the time that every camp opens. By 2 weeks from today, July 28th, every team will be in camp. 2 weeks from today. And so the Bucs and Baker Mayfield, I believe, have a couple of weeks to see if they can figure out a solution that shouldn't be hard to figure out. They have not come close, and we'll see whether or not they can get something done here in the next couple of weeks.
8: Adam, just on another QB contract, I just want to make sure and confirm we're in the same spot. You have said publicly many of times, whenever Lamar wants to sign with the Ravens, basically he can, as the Ravens want him long-term. There shouldn't be speculation about him going back to South Florida or anything like that. We still are there with Lamar. Whenever he wants to, he can.
13: Yeah, I think Baltimore has been open, willing, and able and excited about signing Lamar. And Lamar's got to sit down. Lamar doesn't have an agent. And so Lamar handles his business differently than other players. And if Lamar walked into their building today and said, guys, I want to get a deal done, that deal would be done. But it's Lamar working on his time schedule with his thought process, with his life, and he has not been there with the Ravens yet so far. Now, could that be different a week from now? 2 weeks? Absolutely. Before the season? Wouldn't surprise me. But to date, he has not accelerated talks, and they're ready to do it whenever he wants.
8: So in your mind, there's nothing to overly speculate, obviously, about this. This is just like almost Jokic with the Nuggets. Like, it's going to happen. It's just when it happens.
13: That's what I would believe to be the case. I don't know exactly what Lamar's thinking. Maybe deep in his mind, he's like, I want to play this out, and I'm not going to do this. I believe that at some point in time, they'll get together and figure out a solution. That's what I believe.
8: Understood.
4: Adam, if they don't, what would the league's reaction be to Lamar Jackson potentially being on the move?
13: Well, I even if he tried to do that, I don't see how he would, short of forcing an issue, which a player can always do in this day and age. But it's not like he's going to let his contract run out and Baltimore's not going to tag him. And Baltimore's going to say, oh, you're free. Good luck on the free agent market. That's right. Not going to happen. So he may desire to play elsewhere and may want to move on at some point, and he could try to force that issue. But Baltimore would not willingly let him walk out the door at this point in his career.
8: Adam, who's more likely to sign a contract with an NFL team once they are both free agents, Brandon Ayuk or Steph Diggs?
13: I don't even think it's a question. Steph Diggs. Brandon Ayuk right now, he's on the 49ers reserve retired list. And when you talk to teams around the league, they wonder whether or not he wants to play. And, if Brandon Ayuk wanted to play, all he'd have to do is show up at the 49ers complex. They wouldn't want him around. They would release him. He would be a free agent. That hasn't happened. That's not what's happening. And he says he doesn't want to go back there. Steph Diggs wants to go play today. Just waiting for the right situation, the right opportunity, and frankly, the right money to go along with whatever it is that he would do. He's not looking, I don't think, and he understands the market, to break the bank. He's not going to do that. But he's looking for what he would believe to be fair wages. And I don't think that that's happening yet with some of these veterans on the street right now, which is why they don't have homes and why they're not rushing into camp. Not the camp is anywhere near as physical as it used to be back in the day. But he's going to take his time. He'll find a spot. I believe Steph Diggs will find a home and will have a team here. I don't know when that'll happen with Brandon Ayuk.
8: That's interesting you said it that way, because I literally had in my notes about Tyreek Hill and Steph Diggs, and I guess I would have never thought about money, oddly enough, because all of them are at the point of their career where they probably need to get the minimal contract to get the bigger contract moving forward. But you're saying money does play a role in this. It's not just give me an opportunity at this point.
13: Oh, absolutely. Like, they're just not coming in, I don't think, for veteran minimum. Like, these guys, They just sit on the sideline and wait for somebody to need them or not play. Or not play, like if it didn't materialize. I mean, listen, I'm making a generalization, but I'll put all those veterans in that category. Tyreek Hill, Keenan Allen, Steph. Do I think that any one of them is coming back for veteran minimum? I don't. I don't. I think that they come back for a deal that probably would include some decent incentives. And I don't think it'd be minimum. That's my prediction, my guess. I don't know that. But I don't see those guys walking back in the door to make veteran minimum.
8: Adam, over the weekend, you reported that the Seattle Seahawks sold for roughly $9.6 billion. A couple of things on this.
13: No, wait. It's 9612. Do you know what that 1-2 is?
8: A lot more than we have? I don't know. What is that 1-2?
13: I think
8: for the 12th man?
13: Like 12 million.
8: Oh,
13: I have to draw it out and look at it on paper, right? But that 1-2 is a lot of money, even though it's like at the end of it, like 9612. 1-2 is a lot.
8: You're right. Anyway. You're right. what does that tell us about maybe who could be next in terms of a sale relative to, is there any team out there that's any owner of any team that's saying, if they can get that, what could I get? Anyone tempted to sell based on this?
13: I think that you look at, I'm trying to think of teams that I've heard. you know, for years we've heard talk to Tennessee, you know, speculation. I emphasize speculation of teams you just hear out there. Tennessee could be on the move. I think of teams that maybe some, you know, in the families, like Courtney was the Bears. Like, I don't think that family's selling, even though it's a complicated ownership structure. But you wonder when the prices get to 9612, and I'm drawing on a paper, and I still don't understand exactly what the 1-2 is. It's such a big number, to be perfectly frank. When it gets to that size and scope, I would think that there would be a lot of teams that would think, is this worth it now for us to sell and move on? And what you've seen a lot of teams do is, since they've brought in private equity and allowed owners to sell off small investments, I don't know why every team doesn't do this. Many of them have. You sell 10% of the team and you get back $800 million and you pay the cost of the investment of the team and help raise money and still own 90% of the team. Right. A bunch of teams have
8: done
13: that.
8: That's what Stephen Ross did, if I'm not mistaken.
13: Yeah. A bunch of them did that. A bunch of them have done that.
8: Yeah.
13: And so, to me, that's the best of all worlds for current owners. But if you want to be really greedy, like, what are you going to do with $800 million compared to $9.6 billion? Like, what's the difference? I mean...
8: By the way, I know you went to Michigan. I went to Wisconsin. Smalls went to Illinois. Your school in the Big Ten is considered a better academic school than ours. Isn't the 9.612? Isn't that $612 million? And then the 9 is the billion. Wouldn't that be the? It's not the 1-2, isn't it 612? Or am I wrong?
13: I'm drawing it up on paper. My point is 9.61. I don't even understand exactly. I'm trying to find
8: the
13: number.
8: I love the stuff
13: zeros.
8: That stumps you. We ask you about every quarterback, every contract, every hypothetically go trade. It's the 1-2 in the Seahawks sale that is. Thank God you didn't do this before your contract extension. You may not have gotten it, Adam. Adam Schefter.
13: Well, we didn't get to those numbers. We never got there. Okay.
8: Adam Schefter.
13: I would love the 1-2.
4: Only the 9 bill.
8: Only the 9 bill. Yeah. They didn't get the 1-2 part. Senior NFL insider, of course, Adam Schefter podcast, and always great with us every Tuesday here on Unsportsmanlike. Thank you, Shefty.
13: Thank you, guys.
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8: If you miss any of our conversation with Adam Schefter, wow. There was a lot there.
12: On Unsportsmanlike.
8: Adam Schefter Reaction Draft. We do it every single week after Schefter joins us. Hello, Michelle Swellman, Evan Cohen with you. 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And we draft our biggest takeaways from Adam's appearance. That'll probably be all over social at UnsportsESPN, on Twitter at UnsportsLike, on Instagram as the day progresses, and our other great ESPN radio shows, because Adam, of course, Smalls, always gives us such good info. You're up for Schefty Draft.
4: With the first pick in the Adam Schefter topic draft, I will go with what seems to be the biggest story that's still looming in the NFL as far as I'm concerned, which is Lamar Jackson's contract. And I love how every time we ask Adam about this, he continues to reiterate the unconventional nature with which this contract negotiations is happening, because Lamar Jackson does not have an agent. And essentially, he's in the driver's seat in so many regards here that he could go to the Ravens at any point and say, okay, I'm ready to get this done. Let's move forward. But he has not done that yet, so it's still up in the air. Obviously, a huge domino on the NFL landscape with what happens with Lamar's contract.
8: Good one. And I'm not in any way, shape, or form comparing situations. I'm just comparing maybe attachments and associations. When we remind people that Lamar's mother is basically his agent, I don't know for a fact if she's a certified agent, because agent is actually a literal term when it comes to sports relative to certification. She may be, and I apologize. I'm not sure about that, but I think about Kawhi with Uncle Dennis, who did a lot of his representation, but was not a certified agent, but she's not. Okay, so Lamar's mother is not, but represents her son. And she supposedly is awesome at this. But I do think that there is a difference in the way in which it's negotiated with a non-certified representative, let's just say, or advisor, versus, you know, you have Rich Paul sitting there. You have Drew Rosenhaus sitting there. You know what I'm saying? Jimmy Sexton. All these different people. I think that's why everyone caveats that to what you said, Smalls, of like, whatever conventional way this normally gets done cannot be deemed that way because he is represented differently, mm-hmm. not better nor worse, differently than his peers.
4: Right.
8: All right, next pick. I was legit surprised by his take on the wide receiver position. In my head, when I'm seeing Steph Diggs come out and say, I'm the best number two receiver in the sport, who's better than me? When you have Tyreek Hill constantly posting on social media, kind of looking for opportunities, leave Brandon Ayuk to the side because I don't know what's going on with that man, and I hope he's okay. That's the only thing I would say. It's like right. there's been actions and words that would deem maybe for someone to just reach out to him that knows him. Not my place. Leave it to the side. I assumed, obviously incorrectly, that Tyreek Hill and or Steph Diggs, just as two examples, Smalls, would take any opportunity that money was not going to be the thing. It was, let me show you what I can do still so I can get the big payday. Hill coming off that major injury in Miami, mm-hmm. I figured he would have taken any gig for league minimum, go out there, grab 80 catches for a year, and then get a big deal. I didn't realize those guys were waiting for money. It's not for me to say or you to say, like, oh, you shouldn't do that. I just didn't know that that's what they were waiting for.
4: That wasn't the way we thought the process was going down.
8: If I said to you, how many people are offering Tyreek Hill and Steph Diggs contracts right now, what would your answer have been prior to Schefter?
4: I don't know if I would have an exact figure.
8: I would say zero.
4: Yeah.
8: My answer would be literally zero.
4: Because you thought if there was an offer, they would have been signed.
8: Yeah.
4: Right.
8: And they would have said, I'll do this for a year. I'm not doing this for 2 years, but I'll do it for a year.
4: I didn't know if there were maybe teams that were kind of going nowhere and the money wasn't great that they were like, I'll sit and wait for something better to come along.
8: Maybe, but numerically, those two guys are going to hover around the Hall of Fame. I'm not saying they're getting in, but numerically, when it's all said and done, their numbers are going to be ridiculous. Vegas East, Schefter Draft, your pick.
0: All right. We can't really help Schefter a lot, but we're going to help him here. $9.612 billion. That's $9,612,000,000. So that's 612. There's not that extra 1.2.
4: Is that 612?
0: Yeah, it's
8: you realize, by the way, the dumbest thing made of all of this is not him not being able to figure it out, is me jumping in. Oh, must have been for the 12th man.
11: I thought that was a fine.
4: I thought that was good too.
11: Assumption.
8: Oh, really?
4: Well, yeah, because I thought like when he was bringing number? That up, it was like, how cool is this that they're tipping their cap to the fans, saying we're going to be the new stewards of
8: Imagine
4: your franchise.
8: $12 million extra just to tip your cap to the 12th
4: hey,
8: man.
4: Hey, it's a nice way to say we appreciate you as the 12th man.
8: There you go. Lamar, wide receivers, 9.62. Here's a number, 3 p.m. Eastern time today. France, Spain, World Cup semifinals. 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
11: We have no idea what's going to happen in Washington. 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
8: 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Oh, baby, today it gets going, 3 p.m. Eastern, France, Spain, and then tomorrow, 3 p.m. Eastern, England, Argentina. How cool is this going to be? Nadim Anua joins us here, ESPN FC, of course, soccer analyst, and he joins us here on Unsportsmanlike alongside Michelle Smallman, Evan Cohen with you. Do you like top four in the final four, or would you rather have seen some upsets?
0: To be honest, the like amateur in me wants to see some upsets, but like the like soccer purist in me wants to see the best players playing at this stage. So I'm kind of happy to see this, even the way that the two draws have been done, to where like France versus Spain is very different to England versus Argentina. So it feels totally different on both sides. So listen, I am very much here for it. It's been a World Cup full of the stars and the big moments, and I think we've got some more to come as well.
3: Why are the two matches so different?
0: Just because from the side of the bracket where you find France and Spain, you see like the total almost like cohesive nature of how they play. Like they have the stars, but it's been about the collective, the way that they move the ball, the way they sort of dominate games. Whereas on the other side, you're seeing teams who in some ways feel like they're underperforming and they've almost had to live by moments, but moments from their big stars. Whether we're talking about Lionel Messi, whether we're talking about, say, the likes of Jude Bellingham for England. And that makes it a little bit different because you can kind of see what the game's going to be like on the France-Spain side. It's going to be like as high-level soccer as you could ever imagine seeing. And on the other side, it's like it almost feels like it's just going to be a battle. And if somebody finds a bit of magic, then that's what's going to propel them into the final, it feels like.
4: Nadim, how would you characterize this World Cup? I've seen some people say potentially it's the greatest that we've ever seen, but in your opinion, how would you characterize it?
0: I think there's been a lot of history making in it. So many nations that are, say, getting points for the first time, but there are also some nations, in fact, some moments, for example, seeing Lionel Messi become the number one all time, but then Kylian Mbappe is like, just wait a second, Leo, I'm 27 years of age. This is going to be my space. And I think off the back of that, we've seen lots of huge moments from some of the biggest stars. Like you look at the top scorers list, the race for the Golden Boot, and it's pretty much every star that you would want to see doing well at a World Cup. And as a consequence, it draws in the eyeballs. To see some of the bigger nations who've got the ambitions to win it still hanging around, I think that mattered. But then we had the shocks. We had the Vozinha for Cape Verde in that first game against Spain. And he's obviously had his moment, but Spain is still very much in the semi-final. So I think it's been, for me, one of the most entertaining ever. Obviously, there have been more games, so the sample size is greater. But I think this is the only World Cup I can think of where every big star, basically, has had a significant part of the storyline.
3: We're talking with Nadim Manoah, ESPN soccer analyst, ESPN FC, 9 a.m. Eastern this morning on ESPN2. Finish this sentence for me. This World Cup, VAR has been?
0: Oh, you've dragged me into hell. Oh, my God. I would say inconsistent, okay? That's me trying to be charitable. Because through the group phase, it felt like the refereeing and the VAR decisions overall were seen as a positive. But as there have become fewer games on any particular day, and there's more sort of weight with each decision, certain things have now started to become questionable, to where some people believe in conspiracy theories. For me personally, I believe in mistakes. And I think they've probably made too many in these knockout rounds.
4: Nadim, let's look today. France, Spain, 3 p.m. Eastern time. France has obviously been a favorite for so many people throughout this tournament. They've been favored in every match. Why are they not favored versus Spain today?
0: Well, for as good as France have been, and you can see the fact that they can always change the gears, whether they're battling through a game like they do against Paraguay, or whether they're brushing aside like a Norway side that made changes in the group phase, you can see the attacking talent that they have and the defensive setup that they have. But it's very easy to forget that the European champions, the reigning European champions, are actually Spain. And Spain had to beat France in doing so 2 years ago at the last Euros. Go into that, they played each other again last year in the Nations League, and Spain beat them again. Lamine Yamal made a good point that for this game, history will be made because either France make it to 3 World Cup finals in a row, or Spain beat this almost invincible France team 3 times in a row as well. And with that in mind, Spain have the experience, they have the understanding of what it is to beat them, especially at this stage. So, yeah, all of a sudden you realize that Spain have been weirdly going under the radar because there have been so many eyes on France. But I'm still kind of leaning France, but that's me now. But in an hour's time on FC, maybe it'll be the other way.
3: Is the winner of the World Cup definitively playing today?
0: No, I'm going to say no. I think for me personally, I think the best teams are playing today. But for the way that soccer works, this is at times the magic and the stress of it all. Is that whoever makes it through to the final from this side of the bracket will play against a team who will battle for their lives on the other side and haven't had the quality in terms of their run to get there, but are dogged enough and good enough to be able to find a win there. So I think if you were to say on average how many times would the team from this side win, probably more than on the other side. But these games are one-offs, and the pressure and the moment and the way that soccer works mean you've always got to stay tuned.
4: But Nadim, if you're Argentina or England, is there a particular team that you're hoping wins today, whether it's France or Spain?
0: Do you know, it sounds really cliched, but I don't think England or Argentina nor Argentina will be looking beyond their game tomorrow, because that game itself is more than like just a soccer game. There's like so much history to it, whether it's political, like some of the moments that they've had in their sporting past as well. So this game matters so much. And I think they'll maybe watch the game today, but not be thinking, I want this team or that team. Because England, for example, have lost to lost to Spain in the last European Championship final. But then they've also seen the French side, who have basically dominated this whole tournament. So now the game will be easy, but they still need to handle their own business. So I don't think they'll be looking too far ahead.
4: Which is a great point. Let me rephrase it. Do you think that there is a team that could win today that would be more advantageous for England or Argentina to play?
0: Oh, you want me to get into so much trouble, and I'm here for it. I think...
4: Because they're obviously both so formidable. I just didn't know if maybe one matchup in particular, just the way you're looking at it, could favor one of the teams that are playing tomorrow.
0: I think if I'm going to talk about it from an English perspective, I think England at their best, they move the ball well, but they're really, really dynamic. And I think the Spanish team overall isn't going to be as dynamic as England. So they might be outmatched from that standpoint. Mm. And as a consequence, I think even though Spain have beaten England 2 years ago, and I would say that they are the better side, there is a formula to where that goes in England's favor. But the thing about France, if they play against England and go toe-to-toe, I think France overall, they have the better players, the more athletic players. They can play tough, they can be physical, they can be dynamic, can be game-controlling. They have probably the edge across England on every sort of aspect. So England obviously can win, but it's going to be a different sort of win. So I think, as crazy as it may sound, I think they'd won a rematch of the European Championship final 2 years ago.
3: We're talking with ESPN soccer analyst Nate Manua here on Unsportsmanlike, presented by Progressive Insurance. ESPN FC, 9 a.m. Eastern on ESPN2. You'll see Nate there. Best possible finals matchup for the fans would be what?
0: Oh, wowzers. Are you talking about like super casual fans or like football? Like,
3: I guess give us both. Give us like the heart. Somebody like yourself that played it, lives it, and knows everything about it. And then some people like us that are so excited that we have the World Cup right now, that the World Cup's here, but we don't know things like you know things.
0: Okay. That's very kind of you to say that I know things. I appreciate that. I think from my perspective, the more casual... The final suits casual fans more is going to be a redo of the final 4 years ago between France and Argentina, mm-hmm. because it's Leo Messi playing in a World Cup final for possibly the last time. Like, he's regarded as the greatest of all time by feels like the majority of people now. So for him to be playing in that, playing against the France side again, that now have Mbappe and the two going head to head to see who finishes the tournament as like the all time top goal scorer, that is like peak like soccer cinema. However, in terms of like an intriguing game as such, I would more so lean into maybe Spain against an England, because that's a redo of the European Championship final. But there are lots of players who are very familiar with each other, and the two styles themselves will be subtly different enough to where like you're not 100% sure which way it's going to be. I think Spain would enter as the better side, but England would arrive with the grit, the determination. For example, when they went to Mexico City and they fought, ground out a win there, for example, that could be the type of thing they need to do if they played against Spain in the final. But like I say, the one that brings the most eyeballs is, for me, without question, France versus Argentina. But I'm not 100% sure that's going to be the final.
4: The good news is that no matter how you slice it, it seems like we're going to get a dynamic and compelling matchup. But, Adam, let's look ahead to tomorrow, England versus Argentina. In your opinion, has Argentina played their best soccer yet so far in this tournament?
0: No, absolutely not. I don't think so at all. I think there was a lot of energy around them where Messi was scoring all their goals at the start of the tournament. But as it's gone on, you can see that they're kind of finding ways to just get over the line. And their manager, Scaloni, talks about how like suffering and stuff is part of their identity. That's not really the way that you'd be expecting to speak about a side that's on the verge of making it to their second World Cup final in a row. But that grit, that suffering and so on, that's what makes them so hard to play against. Because as you see, and some teams have definitely not had this, who aren't in the tournament anymore, every tackle, every pass, every run forward, every run back, they carry themselves like it means everything to them. So I don't think we've seen the absolute best of them. But I don't think there have been many teams that have enjoyed playing against them either. And I think the fact that they never give up, whether you look at, say, their comeback win against Egypt, for example, or finding a way to hang around in that game against Switzerland, they just will not go away. So for as much as we've been very critical of their performances, they're still here and they still have maybe the best play in the history of the game. So they've not played their best, but maybe they don't need to be at their absolute best to bring success.
3: Adam, I'm curious about something. At no point during this conversation that we have been thrilled to have did we ever intend to have a got you kind of question, yet many of our questions have resulted in a sigh of, oh God, what are they going to say when I say this? Are football/soccer fans so hung up on every word that you and other analysts get yourselves in trouble with the fans based on having declarative opinions?
0: Yeah, of course, but I think that's the same across every sport, because it's very, very easy in the positions that we're in when we talk about sport. And when we talk about teams, especially like national teams, we're basically talking about people's identities. So when you even hint of being a negative towards them, they'll take it very, very personally. And I'm just giving my perspective on this.
3: Of course.
0: From a step back. But I know that because I said, oh, France are going to win, everyone, all the Spanish are like, this is ridiculous. They don't respect us and all this stuff. And I get it, because if I was in their position, I would think the exact same thing. Everybody kind of wants their team to be praised, but not so much that, you know, they feel embarrassed by it. But now instead it's like, well, you know, they're rooting against us. This is all part of the conspiracy. This is all that. But ultimately, the people that matter the most are the ones who are going to play. And thankfully, they couldn't care less about what I have to say.
4: Well, we care what you have to say.
0: I appreciate that.
4: I want to ask you this, Nathan, because I believe you're 39 years old, correct?
0: Yeah. That's exactly right, yeah.
4: Okay, so you and Messi, the same exact age. You also have played, obviously, at the highest of levels. Can you contextualize to us what it's like to watch him playing at this level at that age?
0: Okay, so I'm 39 years of age, but I can still run. That's the first thing to put out there, yeah? But that makes me an exception, because most people my age who've retired can't run anymore. Mm. So what I would say is Lionel Messi, we are basically the same age. I've played against him once, and it was one of the most surreal experiences of my life, because he's been my favorite player of all time. And considering we are essentially the same age, I think that shows how significant he has been for the game of soccer. I think he's taken it to a whole new level himself and Ronaldo across those years, to where the way that we perceive the game and the standards that have been set, and now people are being judged upon, well, can you score 91 goals in a calendar year like Messi did a few years ago? Well, probably not. So I guess that means you're not very good then. It's a high bar. It's a really, really high bar. So for him to still be able to play now, to have the drive, to have the desire, and to be wanted, because at this tournament, think about the difference in language between how people have spoken about Ronaldo versus how people have spoken about Messi. Messi has been spoken about as if he's not 39 years of age. He's been spoken about as if, well, we need to build a team around him. Whereas a lot of people in my position and around, they're trying to make a reason, like, why should Ronaldo even play for Portugal? Which seems insane, but that's where we find ourselves. And I think the fact that not only is he available, wanting to do it, he's crying in things like the quarterfinal, because this still means everything to him. And he's not being carried. He's the top goal scorer in the competition. And if you say, well, you know, it's Messi, it's normal, it's this, that, and the other, we'll find somebody that's been able to do what he's done in these last two tournaments in particular. He's getting better and better with age. And obviously his game is changing, but his impact is also increasing.
3: Nathan, last thing here. When you and other analysts call Messi the GOAT and say he's arguably the greatest player of all time, what player historically feels slighted the most by that categorization of Messi?
0: It's very kind of you to say I'm 39, because I say I'm 40, because I feel like for some reason I can't say I'm 39. It feels like I'm just holding on for dear life to my 30s. I think the ones that probably feel slighted are the people who came before my generation, because my generation of people born in like the mid 80s and so on, especially in England, you look at everything through the lens of the Premier League, but soccer started way before that. So people, for example, the likes of Pelés and Maradonas, like, I didn't really see them play. So I didn't feel what it felt to see those guys be out on the field. And maybe it would have felt the same way that it does watching a Messi or watching a Ronaldo. So when a younger type person says Messi is the goal, people who've seen Messi, Ronaldo, Pelé, Maradona, and all these other guys, they'll be like, well, how do you know for sure? So I think the ones that feel more slighted are probably the ones who, you know, we don't have the YouTube reels of them scoring 60, 70 goals in a season. And that is the likes of Pelé, Maradona. But what I would say, so whether someone wants to argue whether he's the GOAT or not, Messi is my favorite player. That's how I like to reference it. And the reason he is because he feels, in terms of style of play and impact, more so like the likes of Maradona and Pelé than, say, Ronaldo does to them. And I think the way that he plays the game, you can't teach it. So, yeah, you can. He's my favorite of all time. And if someone wants to say he's not the GOAT, doesn't bother me, because he's still my favorite player that I've ever seen play.
3: An awesome World Cup update brought to us by Gusto with Nathan Manua, ESPN soccer analyst, former player, ESPN FC, 9 a.m. Eastern on ESPN2. He's 40, even though he's 39. Nathan, great job. Thank you so much for the time. We appreciate it.
0: Thank you very much.
3: Awesome stuff there. Just like awesome stuff, Nathan Manua. 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
8: 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If you're watching on television, you see Michelle Smallman in her Cardinals jersey because she is celebrating the home run derby win by one Jordan Walker, her hometown guy for the St. Louis Cardinals, winning the home run derby last night. But she is celebrating it like she won a World Series.
4: And?
8: It feels a little too much, the way in which you've been celebrating during the course of the show. If you haven't heard her, go back on the podcast, wherever podcasts are found, and you can certainly listen back to her celebration. But yeah, I mean, you think it's not a little much, the celebration of the home run derby?
4: I can't be jubilant this morning?
8: You can be, but you won the home run derby. So like, how, you know what? You
4: no, it's not just the... Okay. The go ahead.
8: I was going to say, you've set this line of, like, Justin Herbert, for example. Yesterday, you gave your breakout performers this year.
4: I did.
8: Okay? And people can go back on the app and listen to that and the podcast. It's your top 5 breakout performers. And you put Justin Herbert. And you define what breakout is, right? Mm-hmm. You said top 3 MVP, win a division, win a playoff game. Like, that's what you expect from Justin Herbert. It's not an unreasonable ask. That would be a breakout performance. What would be, numerically,
3: The Cardinals doing what? Because you've said Jordan Walker's home run derby win is going to propel him and propel this team to, like,
4: I said it was predictive.
3: Okay, predictive of what? In other words, if the St. Louis Cardinals don't do this, we look back at this celebration and say it was a waste of time.
4: No.
3: Yes.
4: You're trying to look at it in a silo. I'm looking at the broader picture, especially for this particular player. It's not just that I have joy that it was a Cardinal that won last night, the first Cardinal in history to walk away, the home run derby champion, mind you, which is very cool in itself to think of how many amazing hitters, home run hitters, have come up through this organization. But Jordan Walker specifically, Ev, you have to understand that for so long, the Cardinals have always had a Hall of Fame player on the roster. That baton has been passed generation through generation, seasons to season. Whether the Cardinals were winning World Series or not, there was always star players, Hall of Fame caliber players on the roster. Heading into this season, that went away. Paul Goldschmidt isn't there anymore. Nolan Arenado is not there anymore. This was a group of young players that was supposed to be there for what is a down year, essentially a gap year, as Chaim Bloom takes over and revamps this organization and the structure within it. And Jordan Walker is a guy that, as he was drafted and came up through the system, was talked about as being that next guy, the guy to grab the baton and be the face of the franchise. And he has unbelievable talent, but it had not clicked for him yet. So much so that last year he was sent down to the minors. People were wondering if he was broken, if it was ever going to

0: you know that I'm on one right now, which I respect, but we're coming up on a hard out, so let me finish. For him to be able to go into that environment, first time he's ever competed in this competition, against the hometown guy and Kyle Schwarber, be down to his final strike with that crowd and be able to deliver, showed mental fortitude and a composure that really impressed me. And if he continues on this pace and the Cardinals find their way back to being a postseason team, which they're in the hunt right now, last night to me was predictive of what he can do in a pressurized moment, and that is huge.
1: Great rant, understood. You said something that has now blown my mind.
0: Tell me.
1: You said the Cardinals have always had basically a Hall of Famer on their roster.
0: Yes.
1: I just tweeted out this question because it really triggered a thought out of Co Radio. What organization in all of sports has had the most consecutive years having a Hall of Famer or guaranteed future Hall of Famer on their active roster?
0: It might be the Cardinals.
1: That's a crazy question.
0: Because up until last season, I think it always was, because Arenado is definitely going to be a Hall of Famer and was there up until last year. This may be the first season the Cardinals have had.
1: I mean, the Yankees.
0: Let me tap into somebody.
1: Yankees, 80s, tricky. Celtics, they had some down years.
0: Celtics Lakers. Is a good one. Lakers is a good one.
1: That's a wild thing you said, because I don't know how many years we'd go back and say that. What team in all of sports had the most consecutive years of a Hall of Famer? I'm fascinated by that. We're unsportsmanlike.
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10: 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I'm singing today.
8: Oh,
10: more.
8: Okay.
10: Never done that before.
8: No, you haven't.
10: Should I do it more? YouTube.
8: I don't know how I feel about it yet.
10: Avery was practicing some opera last night, so maybe it got in my head.
8: Oh, okay.
10: She sounded good. It's kind of awesome. She's hitting those like high notes that you hear opera singers hit, and she was kind of hitting some of them. It was pretty cool.
8: Lucky you, because I think if your daughter was practicing opera and she wasn't good, that could get old quick.
10: Yes. It's a really good point. Like, if Cecily was practicing opera, it'd be a horrible situation. We'd all have to leave the house. But Avery, thankfully, has a beautiful voice, and she was using it last night, and it was awesome. Super fun. Super fun to listen to. It's not like it was a, nice. You know, a you don't have to pay, like, incredible attention to the Home Run Derby. I was able to watch it and do other things. I'll say that. And it was fine. It was reasonably entertaining. I'm not bashing it. But without Cal in it or Julio in it like we've had the last few years, it was a little more casual viewing, I would say, for me. Chance to watch it and see the new format. And yeah, I was rooting pretty passively for Junior Caminero, who didn't do what I hoped he might do. But yeah, it was fun. Jordan Walker, nice job by him. Going on, you know, a hostile environment with the angry Philly crowd, who was getting into booing everybody and cheering every time they didn't hit a home run, which
8: they
10: was sort of entertaining.
8: They were booing the kids in the outfield.
10: Yeah, I kind of agree with him on that. Those kids are terrible. Those kids are awful. Why can't they find kids that can catch a fly ball? Those kids couldn't catch a fly ball. Like, shouldn't that be one of the requirements for being out in the outfield during the Home Run Derby? You know how to catch a fly ball?
8: I think it's probably just people whose kids, their parents have connections and they want to be out there for the experience.
10: Then they should be booed. Right? I mean, Cecily went out there, if you remember, to try to catch a couple fly balls and she missed. I would have booed her. I got no problems with that. Never mind that I caught a, what did I catch a ball with? A golf bag? Do you remember that? Maura?
8: Oh, yeah, I was there for that.
10: I caught a ball with a golf bag, which was pretty impressive. That was one of my athletic highlights of my career.
8: It was pretty good.
10: It was pretty good. And remember, I gave the X and the no-fly zone thing to the Julio crowd.
8: Well, this is bad. I just looked it up, and the kids shagging balls in the outfield are primarily youth baseball and softball players from the region.
10: Dude, so they should have to catch a fly ball. I get that it's hard, but let's practice a little bit. Let's be ready to go out there. They were awful. They were awful. Didn't count. I don't think they caught one ball. I didn't see one ball caught. I saw more balls caught in the stands than from the kids. You could put them in left field. At least they hustled. Sorry. It was reasonably entertaining. It was fine. I think I liked the format better. I think I did. I could kind of go either way. It's
8: I would have liked to see Julio get to do that format.
10: You think he would have been better in that format?
8: I don't think it would have burned him out as much.
10: It's a fair question. Yeah, you might be right.
8: You know, because he was so good early, and then it was a bit too much late.
10: So just from a viewing perspective, I think I like that it looks more like baseball right? You're waiting on each pitch and waiting to see what they're going to do with that pitch. So it felt more like baseball. I liked that. I will say I sort of missed the like barrage of home runs, though, that you would get in the other format where it was like, and gone and gone and go. Like they'd hit like one before the next one or the one before it had even landed. So I don't know. I kind of go back and forth. To me, it was could have gone either way. It was entertaining. I didn't really have a dog in the fight, obviously. So it was a little bit more casual viewing. Been thinking a lot about the Mariners, though. You know, this is the All-Star break. This is when conversations happen. You know, while you've been incredibly concerned with the last couple weeks of Mariner baseball, it's worth noting that the management of the team, front office, has been more concerned with the draft. And that's not a criticism. Like, that's just the reality of baseball. That's all 30 teams. Last week or so before the All-Star game, while you are super concerned, understandably, about the 1-5 road trip coming off the 5-1 homestand, they are most concerned over the last couple weeks with the draft. That's what they do. They have to. That's the lifeblood of the organization. So that's not to say they aren't watching the games, that they're not having conversations, but what we've been and what you've been so frustrated by here in the last week, I'm not saying they're not frustrated. I'm sure they're very frustrated. Very. But they are very much focused and have been on the draft. Now they're going to lock back in, I'm sure. And if I could leave them a message, I think the message I would leave, and we talked a little bit about it yesterday, but it was sort of helpful to crystallize my thoughts on it. I've talked before about this. I can be kind of a verbal processor. Sometimes it's easier for me to understand what I want to say by saying it and then kind of like cutting and pasting later and saying, okay, here's what, out of all the verbal diarrhea I just spewed, here are the three like salient points that I actually want to make. And I guess what I got to yesterday was that I'd like to see the management of the team improve in three key ways that I think might be the three most important things a manager does. One is the in-game decision-making. We've been talking about this with Dan for now close to 2 years. The in-game decision-making, I would like to see it be better. I think it has been better, to be fair. Better than it was at the beginning and certainly at the very end of last year. I actually think Dan is the number of nights I find myself scratching my head has gone down. I'd like it to continue to go down, and I'd like for there to be more moments where I say, oh, wow, great, love that. But I think it's improved, but it's still not where I think it needs to be for a team that has designs on getting to and eventually winning a World Series. So the in-game decision-making, whether that's the use of the bullpen, whether that is the pinch hitting, pinch running, when to bring the infield in, all that type of stuff, I think has been, you know, it's an area for improvement. It's an area where there is room for improvement. And while I don't think it's cost them 15 games this year, it might have cost them 3. It might have cost them 5. All right. I think it's cost them more games than it's gained them. And so, you know, that to me would be number one. Number two, the quality of play. And that to me, again, if it's not just about one person, when it's a spread out over the whole of the roster, it has to be better. We've just seen entirely too many examples of sloppy play. And yes, it's been exaggerated in the last week. This road trip really seemed to point it out, but that's not it. We've seen it throughout the year. The quality of play needs to be better. Just fewer sloppy moments, better concentration, more locked in, more focus, fewer errors, fewer mental errors, fewer base running errors. Just be ready to play every day, or at least more often. I don't expect a team to be perfect in that regard, but I do expect them to be better than the Mariners have been through the first half plus of this season. They've been below expectation for sure on the just quality of play. You can throw the at-bat quality in there if you want. To me, that is a little less controllable, But I'm certainly not going to be mad at you if you say, hey, I think that that should include quality of at-bats. Okay. If you think that's a concentration issue, a focus issue, I'm there with you. Cool. Let's throw that in there as well. But that's been a huge problem. And if the in-game decisions have maybe cost them 2, 3, 4, 5 games, I think that the quality of play issues maybe is at least that amount. At least that amount and maybe more. So, you know, you fix those two things. That might be a 6-game swing, a 7-game swing, maybe more in terms of where you're at. And then the last part of it to me, and the third thing that I'd like to see improved in the second half, is the culture and the chemistry. And again, if I'm looking at the three biggest jobs of management of a baseball team, that's going to be the other one, right? The decisions you make in the game, the quality of play we see out on the field, concentration day in, day out, and then the culture and chemistry of your clubhouse. Pretty good alliteration there. It hasn't been good enough this year. It's been great the last couple of years. And when the Mariners have gotten themselves, you know, kind of to these playoff runs the last couple of times, it's been excellent. It's been subpar so far this year. Right? Randy Arozarena and Cal Raleigh, whatever happened at the WBC and the way it was handled in the wake of that, subpar. Randy in left field and whatever happened with him and Brian Wu and Julio talking to him and then late, subpar. Whatever happened with Randy and Luis Castillo the other day, subpar. Bryce Miller's frustration with the piggyback twice. Luis Castillo's frustration with the piggyback and throwing his jacket, subpar. And I don't know what else goes on behind the scenes, but it does not seem like it's been the same vibe that we've had the last couple of years. Subpar. Got to be better. So, again, I'm not going to sit here and say because of those things you got to fire somebody. I think that in sports we have a tendency to jump right to fire someone in a way that we don't in the rest of our life, or we say teach someone, fix something. Tell someone, hey, this has to get better or else then we're going to have that other conversation. And coming off the heels of the way last year ended, the in-game decision making should have been improved in the offseason, and it's not enough. Quality of play. This is the worst I can remember for the Mariners in years. Years. It's been like a decade since we've seen this. And then finally, the culture stuff, that's got to get fixed. So, yeah, that's what's next for me. Mariners got to fix those three things. If you're looking for something in the second half that you can control, it's that. Obviously, you need Cal to hit. Obviously, you need Naylor to hit. Obviously, you need Julio to hit. Obviously, you need some health. Obviously, the starting pitching needs to be great. I mean, like, we know all that. Those are the givens. But if you got three things that you can fix on your own, it's these three things. And if I'm Dan Wilson, that's what I'm spending the entire break working on.
0: 30 years ago,
3: I wanted to be part of keeping the Seahawks in Seattle long term.
0: 3 decades later,
7: 12, they're bringing the trophy home.
0: 2 Super Bowl championship banners hang in the stadium Paul Allen built. 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
11: Most things that seem impossible become possible.
0: And we welcome the Kosla family to Seattle. 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
29: 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Here's what you need to know. Up first.
10: All right, well, if you're wondering why the Seahawks don't get a ton of respect, it's the lack of drama for sure. But up next would have to be the lack of belief in Sam Darnold. And yesterday finished 11th on Jeremy Fowler's position group rankings, with the voting coming from coaches, execs, scouts around the league. He was the first honorable mention. Let's see. High-ranking AFC team official said, what a career bounce back. He's been lights out for 2 years. Deserves to be in the top 10. Another personnel evaluator said, playing to his strengths while playing discipline can beat you with his arm. I think he can use his legs more. He's mobile. I tend to agree. Should he have been higher? Colin Cowherd thinks so.
0: Burrow doesn't make the playoffs anymore. He's at 4. Dak Prescott has 1 playoff win ever at 6. Oh, I like to see Jared Goff and Caleb Williams in there, but where's Sam Darnold? And that's what's really interesting. Even the GMs in this league don't know what the hell to do with Sam Darnold. Back-to-back 14-win seasons, totally different players, offensive linemen, coordinators, coaches. Back-to-back 14 wins and a Super Bowl. Since 2022, that's 4 years ago, he has the highest win percentage of any quarterback in the league. More than Mahomes, Lamar Jackson. He's 32-9.
10: 32-9 is a pretty impressive number, that's for sure. And yet, not a tremendous amount of respect. 11th, not the end of the world, although we'll go through some of the names ahead of him. He is 15th, by the way, in terms of salary. No Seahawks in the top 10 of honorable mentions on off-ball linebackers today. But Ernest Jones did receive a couple of votes. He comes in 19th. Gray Zabel, by the way, we missed this one. 11th as the first honorable mention on the interior of the offensive line.
29: Here's the second thing you need to know.
1: Jordan Walker can upend the whole thing as one of the longest shots on the board with a home run right here. A homer wins it, a non-homer, and we're going to a swing-off.
10: That was pretty fun yesterday. The end was great. Good drama. Jordan Walker, big slugger for the St. Louis Cardinals, beats the hometown hero Kyle Schwarber by hitting his final 6 balls out of the park. Pretty impressive. Looked like he was going to fall short, and then just an epic run to close out the night. I think I like the return to the swing limit rather than the time. Again, I did miss the barrage of home runs they would hit, but the drama was great. It was obviously a very pro-Philly crowd in Philly. Jordan Walker afterwards, did he enjoy sending those guys home unhappy?
2: You know, you sent a lot of Philly's fans home unhappy tonight. Are you okay with that?
3: Yeah, absolutely okay with that, man. They have an unbelievable team. There's nothing they should be sad about, but feels pretty good.
10: Yeah, I bet it does. And a nice question. I just love listening to Tim Kirchen, Kyle Schwarber, who was the runner-up.
4: It was amazing. It was electric. I mean, practice won't get you ready for that adrenaline. And you just want to keep going to get it. But I can't thank Philly enough for showing out. They're doing an unbelievable job. Today's just been a great experience overall. And, it's just been so much fun.
10: All right, all those stars and more will be back on the field in Philly tonight for the actual All-Star game. Not a lot of Mariner presence this year, unlike some previous years. Just Randy Arozarena. Blue Jay starter Dylan Cease gets the ball first for the AL squad. For the NL, it'll be the local guy in Philly, Christopher Sanchez, up first for the National League.
29: Here's the third thing you need to know.
10: Right, we're continuing to learn a little more about the Kosla family, who will be the new owners of the Seahawks. No red flags so far, if anything. Most of what you heard has been pretty positive. How about this from Mike Garofalo yesterday?
7: So as much as I'm talking about the money here, it's about more than just the money. And I've heard this said repeatedly. Owning an NFL team is like joining a country club. You can have the money, but do you get approved? And are you selected to be part of this whole crew here? And I think the big reason here, or the big point I should make here, is that this is a team that has a certain culture. And the belief is that this new ownership group, based on the estate of Paul Allen, believes that this group is going to match that culture that they have in Seattle. It's going to be excellent with regard to communicating and being a part of this family.
10: I don't know what else you would possibly want to hear beyond that. We talked yesterday about the word stewardship. Very important to view owning a sports franchise as owning it in the interest of its fans and of the city and of the public. To use that word in the opening press release, to hear things like that. Also, play some sound later from Steve Weiss saying that Schneider and McDonald were involved in this process. yeah, all things look pretty positive in terms of the future for the Seahawks. That is everything you need to know. Quarter past every hour here on the Brock and Salk Show. Let's see. Mike, have you considered the problem is really just good vibes? I've heard you say that a lot. One person who isn't on the team was Gino. Yeah, Gino had an effect. There just wasn't room for him on this team. I understand it. 570, I think the only one they need to fire is Randy. Look, Randy's going to be in the middle of all this, but also that's part of the job of the manager. And if the manager can't handle it, then yeah, then at that point, when the manager comes to ownership, general managership, front office, rather, I should say, and just says, hey, this can't be dealt with internally. We're going to have to move on from this player. Then that's what you got to do. It's going to be real hard because he's the best player on the team right now. So very curious to see what that looks like. But yeah, if it goes down that road, then that's what you got to do. If you can go addition by subtraction and find that production another way, okay. I don't think that's going to happen. I think the Mariners are going to be pretty quiet by the trade deadline, but we'll see. All right, coming up, Seth Wickersham has been all over the story of the Seahawks sale really since the beginning. He was kind of the first one to tell us it was going to happen, and then among those to break the news when it did. You'll hear from him next on Brock and Salk.
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9: 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You just kind of leave it alone. Don't do anything. Mm-hmm. Let it cook.
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14: All right, huge breaking news this weekend as the Seahawks have been sold, pending approval from the league in late August, to this group led by the Khosla family, Seth Wickersham. That's where I saw the news. And he's kind enough to take a few minutes with us to talk about it right now. Good morning, Seth. How are you?
15: I'm great. How are you guys?
13: Well, Seth, you spent your week last week on every radio show in Denver after your 42-page incredible embedded story of the Broncos and Sean Payton, and now you're probably going to spend this week on just about every outlet here in our market talking about the news that broke Saturday. How did that all come down?
15: Well, Adam Schefter and I did it together. I just had gotten word that, you know, it was imminent, and I think that, you know, at the very beginning of the process, I mean, you guys have spoken a couple times throughout this entire process, from when, you know, we broke the news that the team was going to be put up for sale to the market for it to now. I think that Kosala was always one of those guys that I just, people told me that don't underestimate this guy. And, you know, if he wants the team, again, don't underestimate him. And I think, like, late last week, we started to get word that he was the favorite. And then I think, you know, the night and a little bit the day before it was announced, it became a little bit of a, you know, pretty contested between him and the Celtics ownership group. But ultimately, you know, he prevailed. And I can't say that I know a lot about him, but obviously he's a fantastic businessman. I think his son Neil is going to be heavily involved with the team. And I don't know Neil, but I've heard very good things about him.
14: Well, that seems to be what we've heard from just about everybody. No one seems to know that much about him, because most of the people we know are in the sports world. And for the most part, he's been in the business world, the venture capital world, the tech world. But all signs seem to be pretty positive. What do you know about the family?
15: Not much. I mean, just that obviously they came on board with the 49ers a year ago. Obviously, Neil had worked with the 49ers, I think, way back when. But, you know, he's a shrewd and smart and I think a major competitor. And he's someone who doesn't, like, I wouldn't say he's like, for people who know him, they wouldn't describe him as cutthroat, but he's someone who he never loses. And, you know, I think that's a positive sign, you know, I think for an owner coming in, but we'll see how it plays out. I mean, you know, nobody truly knows.
13: Seth Wickersham here with us. Seth, do you know, you kind of hit there, and that was where a lot of the story was going, is was down to two, and the other one being the Celtics group that we asked you about the last time you were on with us. Was this just simply a dollars and cents deal? Was this the NFL that joins the Allen Trust in making this decision? Was this 100% the Allen estate that made this decision solely on dollars? Do you have any insight into any of those questions?
15: It's the Allen estate, and I just got the sense that, you know, I think that the past couple weeks, the parties that have been interested, you know, have met with the estate, met with some of team management. And again, you know, there wasn't a ton of information coming out of there, but, you know, there was a sense, I think, that the team brass, at least in conversations that they had, you know, had a really good feel for the Kosala family. And it just seemed like it was trending that way as late last week entered, you know, into the weekend. And, you know, again, it's, you know, it's the estate that makes the decision. It's Jody who makes the decision about who they sell the team to. And, you know, on the number, I mean, obviously it's a shattering number. I think that, like, you know, when the Seahawks were off, when we broke the news that the Seahawks were going to be put up for sale, there were some people who were like, you know, this could reach $10, $11, $12 billion. And just because it didn't get there doesn't mean that this isn't a phenomenal price. I think that, like, in the press, and even some of the people that we call sometimes who, you know, are, you know, kind of give insight into these things, we need to be a little careful about throwing around billions of dollars at a time. The people who become billionaires don't get there just by, you know, throwing around billions of dollars. I think that, like, you know, it was always a little bit of a stretch that they were going to get to, like, 11, 12 billion, because there's just not a lot of people who can pay that much for a sports team.
14: It's still double what the Broncos got in 2022,
15: yeah,
14: 4 years ago. I mean, that's pretty crazy.
15: Yep. Absolutely. And, you know, it's a great situation to come into. you know, like for all the reasons that we've been talking about. And so, you know, it, I think that like it's good for the Seahawks. It's good for the league. I mean, obviously every owner around the league just made a ton of money based on the sale price. And, you know, my gut tells me that they will be good owners. Like, I think that like people have a misconception about what makes, you know, people always ask what makes a good owner and what makes a bad owner. It's hard to say what makes a good owner. It's very easy to say what makes a bad owner. And they always talk about, you know, meddling or being involved. Ownership can be incredibly helpful involved in, you know, the football operations process, not in the weeds on who you pick in the draft, although Steve Piscotty might argue otherwise. We'll see how his draft pick this year turns out. But like, I think that having an engaged ownership group and someone and it, you know, owners who are learning as quickly as they can and lending insight when they can into the football process can be incredibly valuable. And it wouldn't surprise me if that's the type of family that the Khoslas are, and the way that Neil Khosla, you know, might operate the team, depending on how involved he is on a day-to-day basis.
14: Seth Wickersham, ESPN, with us here on Brock and Salk. One thing Brock and I spent some time on this morning, and I'd be curious your take on it, is a long time ago I learned to look at how owners in sports made their money to see if there was a way of determining how they would run a team. And, you know, private equity versus hedge fund versus built a company versus old money. And in this case, it's two things, right? He built a company in Sun Microsystems, and he's invested a lot through venture capital. I got my own opinions on what those things mean for ownership, but what do those two things tell you?
15: Not a lot, to be honest. Like, I think that one of the things, ownership is important in the NFL, but how someone makes money outside of the NFL and how they make money within it, you know, are two totally separate things, because, you know, because of the broadcast deals, you know, owners essentially make the same, you know, there's some variance within it, but they're going to make a ton of money regardless of how the team performs. And I think that the aspects of this that we don't know are, you know, did Vinod Khosla buy this for his son, Neil? And how does his son manage a team? And, you know, his son, you know, has done a lot of, you know, he has a lot of good experience to be a sports executive relative to his age. But, you know, nobody knows how you'll run a team. And so I think that, like, those, to me, you know, those are different questions. But I think that, like, having some insight into the NFL will help the Khosla family kind of understand the best way to run a team, which is, I think, to be engaged, but to trust your decision makers to make decisions. And, you know, again, we don't know till it happens, but I think that, like, you know, those guys coming in, like maybe a David Tepper, where, you know, a lot of people who have worked there, you know, have had some issues with him as an owner. I don't think that will be the case.
13: Seth, like you mentioned, we have talked to you through this process back to the Super Bowl and then the robust market with it. And now the kind of the final note with you and Shefty over the weekend breaking the news that it is the Khosla family. Did you get any sense that there was any local interest at all? Was Mr. Ballmer ever involved? Was Bezos ever involved? There was certainly some rumor and innuendo. Did you get any sense that those guys were in play at all?
15: No, I don't think that they were, at least from what I've been told. And I think that even some of the other players who may have quietly, you know, strongly considered a bid or even made a bid, it, you know, again, it was always coming down to these two. I think unless somebody came in out of nowhere, it was always coming down to these two. And, you know, it's been pretty consistent for months. And, you know, I think they were both two good ownership groups, but again, it was kind of interesting because I just remember, it was months ago that, you know, someone who knows the Khosla family was like, do not underestimate this guy. And, you know, I wasn't sure what to make of that at the time, but, you know, he definitely knew what he was talking about.
14: Do you think we see, because they haven't worked out all the minority partnerships yet, is it typical in these sales to bring in people who were not a, who didn't win the bids, either as the, you know, the majority leader of a bid or even a minority partner in a bid? Is it typical to bring them in as minority partners?
15: Yeah, limited partners is you know, the phrase they like to use. I think as long as there would be the comfort level, you know, with the primary owner and with, you know, whatever vetting the league would do, I could totally see that happening. I don't know a ton. I've heard some names, you know, that are associated that, you know, being limited partners, but I don't have concrete information on that. You know, but look, it's the majority partners team. I mean, you know, if you're a limited partner in the NFL, you get a really nice suite and parking spaces at games, you know, and hopefully a nice return on investment, you know, but I think that like, you know, it's their team and they're going to run it, the Coastal family.
13: And what is typical as far as the percentage of that majority owner? Is there a standard number around the league that the guys like and gals like to have?
15: Well, the majority owner has to have a certain percentage of the team. And I believe it's
13: somewhere in the 35, right?
15: I thought that it was yeah, around that. And I didn't want to say it and be wrong. I think that it's that. But like, you know, you have the Josh Harris group that bought the Commanders. I think they have 20 limited partners, if I remember right. I think that the number that the Coastal family has, I think it'll probably, when it's revealed, it'll probably be less than half of that. So, you know, I think, you know, this is their team and they're, you know, I don't think it's going to be a situation, like the Commanders, you know, maybe closer to Denver, you know, it has, you know, Condoleezza Rice and others as limited partners. But again, you know, it's the Penner group that's running that team. And, you know, that's, you know, I think that's the thing that to focus on, regardless of who gets eventually named as limited partners. And remember, it could be, you know, private equity also. I mean, they're allowed to sell to private equity. So you know, that could factor in also, but it's the Coastal family's team.
13: Seth Wickersham here with us for a few more minutes. You've been around this organization a long time, Seth, the piece dating back to Sherm and all that fun that we had with you through those years. And you've been around the Allen family from Paul to the transition with Jody. I would love if you would, from your more national scope and perspective, I can do it locally here, played for him, I know the family and I know the estate, but I would love for you to kind of eulogize now that it's done, now that they're no longer owners, now that it's in the past, from your perspective, put a little epilogue on what the Allens meant to the Seattle Seahawks.
15: Oh, that's a great question. And one that I was not necessarily prepared for. I mean, I think that there are different types of owners. And I think that, you know, there are some who inherit their team. There's some who buy their team and it's their primary thing. And for someone like the Allen family, I mean, they bought it and they cared about the team, but it was one piece of a huge, huge portfolio. And, you know, I think that there's been a lot of strong hires, you know, top to bottom. There's a reason why that team has been good. And some of it you can tie to, you know, coaching and obviously GM John Schneider, who's, you know, the best in the game, and the players themselves. But you have to have a foundation that resources the team, trust them to make decisions, you knows that sometimes decisions don't work out and sticks by them regardless. And I think that like the people that the Allen family hired to run the team, you know, have panned out phenomenally well. And the Allen family deserves a ton of credit for that. And, you know, just because the last, you know, dating back to last fall, you know, the last, you know, 10 months or so, you know, have been a little messy with the, you know, the sale of the team and, you know, when that was going to happen, I don't think it subtracts from what they've accomplished. And, you know, I think that like you look around the league and, you know, if it's not a model organization, I'm not exactly sure what is.
14: Last thing for me here, Seth, would just be a message. If you were a Seahawks fan today, how should you feel about the future of the franchise?
15: Again, you know, you don't know till it happens, but from what I've heard, and I think that it's people who I can trust, I mean, I would be really positive about it. You know what I mean? I think that, like, number one, you're the defending Super Bowl champs. Like, so, you know, these guys are taking over a team that is already running incredibly well. You know, in 10 years, that will be, you know, a good perspective to judge ownership. I think that, like, again, we talked about this a couple months ago. Do they eventually decide that, you know, a new stadium is needed or significant upgrades to the stadium is needed, how that's financed? I mean, that could be a little messy, but again, those are questions that came up during the ownership process from prospective buyers and from league executives and from other owners. But we got to let those things play out a little bit. I mean, I think that this family deserves a fresh start. They deserve, you know, the benefit of the doubt from fans. And, you know, I think there's a lot to be positive about.
13: Okay, last three really quick questions here for you, Seth. Mm-hmm. Number one, any fear of moving? That's natural for fans when an owner from out of market buys them. Is, and obviously, you know, I think my
15: trauma runs deep. Very. I can't see it. I just can't see it. You never know, but I could never. I cannot see that happening.
13: Stadium. So the lease, right? Part of the reason of this sale is the poison pill ended. As far as money, they would have to give back, that being the estate to the city and everything else with the lease. So that's all done now. The odds of a new stadium for these Seahawks within the next 10 years?
15: I don't know. Within the next 10 years, will they start to make a push for it? You know, again, this is not coming from the family, but around the league, I think there is a sense that, like, you know, you buy a new team and there's all kinds of the reasons to want a new stadium. And it doesn't, you know, this isn't like the Commander situation where their stadium, you know, was literally falling to pieces. It could be a situation that is more like, you know, the Patriots, where they just put a ton of money into renovating it and trying to modernize it. We'll just see. I really don't know.
13: And then lastly, just because it, you know, the announcement has said, well, you know, it's got to get approval from the league a month from now. Yeah. There is 0.0 chance that it's not. This is a done deal, right?
15: Yeah. I mean, he was already vetted to be a limited partner of the 49ers. So I think that, like, obviously his limited partners will need to be vetted. You know, they have their process, but I can't see this not getting approved.
14: Well, good stuff. Thank you, sir. We appreciate it. It's always good to catch up with you, and thank you for all of the conversations we've had on this. And that league meeting is going to be right in the middle of Hard Knocks. So I guess they'll have a little something to Hard Knocks this year. It'll be
15: That'll be interesting. It's been an interesting, you know, 6-7 months here of, you know, watching this unfold. And I appreciate the chance to come on and talk to you guys as always. I love talking to you guys. And hopefully we'll do it in person one of these days.
13: Well, small world too, Seth, is this weekend I was down at this big Under Armour QB 7-on-7 event with my son and the high school kids, having dinner with Nate Peterman, who is from Jacksonville, and we're just chatting about QB development. And he's like, oh man, there's this story of this kid in Jacksonville, Colin Lacey. I'm like, I know the whole story. It's in American Kings. You got to read the book by Seth Wickersham because it is awesome. Awesome. So I was promoting your book to him.
15: Oh, I appreciate that.
13: Yeah, you got it. It was a great read. And you do amazing work, man. You're just embedded. You dive deep. You're awesome, and we appreciate the time.
15: My pleasure, guys. Great to talk to you as always. Have a great week.
14: All right, there you go. There was Seth Wickersham, who's kind of been on top of the Seahawks story since the beginning. We'll go in a different direction with this later this morning, 8:30. Our friend Hawk blogger Brian Nemhauser going to join us, get his take. And remember, he worked in the tech world. I just keep calling around to people I know and listening to the sound because I'm fascinated by the Khosla family because they're going to be a huge part of our lives moving forward. Well, certainly my life, given that, you know, I do this for a living. And everything checks out pretty well. I mean, like, you know, everything you would want as a sports fan, they seem to hit the mark. Now, I'm sure Brock's going to have some concerns, and we all should, but they're not moving the team, right? That was silly. It was always stupid. I mean, like, anybody who thought they were going to move the team, that was silly. And I saw, what was Como tweeting? Like, get out of here, Como. What are you talking about? This is not a group that is, yes, they're from out of town. No, they're not going to move the team. Stop stirring up crap that you don't know anything about. It's ridiculous. This team's not going to get moved because the Kosla family bought them. What clickbait? Get out of here. Whether it's, you know, news sites like that, TV stations like that, or other people in the media who have been stirring this up for a while, it's not going to happen. They're not going anywhere. The Kosla family is buying this team for $9.6 billion. Again, more than double what the Broncos went for just 4 years ago because of what the assets are here. And I do think that includes the stadium. Could they eventually look to either improve or eventually get a new one? Yeah, of course. Eventually. And maybe some of the improvements start earlier than that. But they're not moving. There's not going to be a, oh my God, they're going to move if they don't get a stadium fight. This is not going to happen right now. And yeah, are they from out of town? Sure. Are they bringing in more local ownership? From everything I've heard, yes, they're trying to, and I'm sure that will work out. It's their team, and the people that seem to be involved in the family, whether it is Vinod who made the money or the wife who seems to be incredibly smart and will represent the family to the league, or whether it's the son who may very well end up being the day-to-day person who is in control, kind of a COO type almost, fine. They seem like they know what they're doing. They seem like really smart people who care about the football side of it and are pretty progressive thinking in terms of analytics and, you know, how they want to use technology to get better. And if they invest in the team the same way the Allens did, and by all accounts, they were chosen because of some of their similarities to the Allens. Sounds pretty great. Now, we'll find out. I'm not sitting here betting on that. I'm not telling you today.

0: really is in that locker room. He's just such a leader and a presence.
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5: Brock Heward and Marcus. Sorry about
6: 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Heward, not exactly Joe Cap there in the pocket.
3: Now here are your hosts, Brock Heward and Mike Salk.
7: Morning, Brock.
8: Good morning, Michael. How are you?
7: Great.
8: Yeah?
7: Yeah, why not?
8: Me too.
7: Enjoy the Derby?
8: I had a guttural yell last night.
7: Oh. After
8: practice ended.
7: All right.
8: Because we're starting to put pads on.
7: Okay.
8: It just came out of me how much I just love football.
7: Yeah, no, it makes sense.
8: I just love the heart.
7: I mean, it's the middle of July. Why wouldn't you start practice now?
8: Challenging. I mean, 100 degrees on the turf.
7: Sure.
8: It's just great. It's just great.
7: All
8: right. It's what you live for.
7: Okay.
8: So I got to see bits and pieces of the Derby. I did not get to take it in totality.
7: I think that's fine. You didn't need to be, as I say, you didn't need rapt attention for the Derby last night. It was entertaining.
8: New format? You like it better?
7: I won't say I liked it better. There are things I liked better and things I missed. And, you know, they'd done this in the past, right? Something similar. It's great that you get to focus on each at bat or like each swing. So it actually feels a little bit more like a baseball game where, you know, there's a little build up before each swing.
8: Mm-hmm.
7: But I did miss the barrage of home runs.
8: Right.
7: Like where they'd hit like eight in a row and just like bang, bang, bang. And like you didn't even get to see one land before the next one is launched. So, I think they both have merit. I don't know. I don't know that I really felt strongly one way or another.
8: Mm.
7: But it was still good.
8: Okay. Very good.
7: It was entertaining.
8: The guys were good.
7: Yeah,
8: World Cup.
7: It was cool that Michael Buffer was there. I'm not going to tell you what he said right before they did the finals, but it was cool to see Michael Buffer. I hadn't seen him out in a while. He's you know.
8: He's getting up there.
7: Yeah, he is. So, like, he looks older, but, man, the pipes.
8: Those pipes.
7: The pipes sound just fine. They sound tremendous. No issue with Michael Buffer's pipes. They still sound incredible. We've been learning more, Brock, about the Coastlas since yesterday. As information trickles out and more people are calling around. And we'll talk to our friend Brian Nemhouse, our Hawk blogger, about this at 8:30. He gives great guests, as you mentioned yesterday.
8: Mm-hmm.
7: There's a bunch of different pieces of sound here in our system, but you know, a couple jump out to me. I played this one earlier. Maybe I'll play it again now. This was Mike Garofalo, and this is probably the most important thing you would want to hear as a Seahawks fan.
9: So as much as I'm talking about the money here, it's about more than just the money. And I've heard this said repeatedly. Owning an NFL team is like joining a country club. You can have the money, but do you get approved? And are you selected to be part of this whole crew here? And I think the big reason here, or the big point I should make here, is that this is a team that has a certain culture. And the belief is that this new ownership group, based on the estate of Paul Allen, believes that this group is going to match that culture that they have in Seattle. Is going to be excellent with regard to communicating and being a part of this fan base.
8: So does that end the conversation of whether or not just the black and white contract said highest bidder, period, end of story?
7: It seems to.
8: Kind of does for me as well.
7: Yeah, I mean, that Wickersham insinuated that yesterday. Here, you've got Garofalo saying that. I'll play a sound from Steve Wyche saying that Schneider and McDonald were part of the kind of interview, quote-unquote, process that went on, which makes me think that there was some level of choice. I also got to tell you, and I can't confirm this, but I've heard some stories out there that the two bidders were not that far off in terms of price. So I don't know all the details on that. Maybe that's not true. But if it is, you know, it would tell you that they're choosing the group that they think most mirrors their value set.
8: Mm-hmm.
7: And that has to be a good sign, right? Given how well the team's been run for 30 years.
8: Yeah, and I think that value set is winning. Like, winning matters. Like, Wickersham's kind of, you know, headline comment to us yesterday that this guy just doesn't lose. Like, that is from the top, like the very mindset. And then you get into how you treat people. And then you get into, do you make it all about yourself? I mean, the fact that we hadn't really ever heard of this guy, Salk, and he's worth $13-14 billion. I don't think in his different ventures and his different businesses that he's built that he made it all about himself. And I am sure that that was a part for John and for the president and for the coach and for others. Like, yeah, that's just kind of the way we do business here. None of us make it all about us. It's about everyone around you. And I really hope that that is some of the mindset that that walks in the door. I do have a couple little concerns. We didn't get to this yesterday. We kind of finished the show with a whole bunch of a Mariners conversation. And maybe Nemhauser will stem some of these concerns just a little bit. But inexperience is always a concern for me. And it's very rare that you get an owner that is experienced. Oh, yeah, I've been an owner. And I've been an owner in that spot. Now I'm going to be an owner here. That's not how it works. And they did have the family 1 year there in San Francisco last year to get their feet kind of wet to it as a limited partner. But, you know, there's never a substitute for experience. I watched that firsthand with Paul Allen, the whole process of saving the Seahawks and building the team around him and who are going to help him make the football decisions, because that would be the other thing. You know, how well do you hire? It's one thing to hire in the industries and the venture capital that you've been in. This is a totally different animal. You know, and I think you know this with some firsthand experience. It's hard to hire the right people and go about it. But when you look in the end, when you look at the decision that Paul made to pivot to Pete Carroll very, very quickly, made the decision Jody did to pivot away from Russ. Jody made the decision to pivot away from Pete. Mm-hmm. You know, there was some.
7: There's big decisions that need to be made.
8: Yeah. I mean, like they're not calling the plays. They're not putting together the scheme. They're largely not sitting in draft meetings. They're not in the war room, hopefully making the call, but they're making the decisions of all those people that do those jobs.
7: I think that's a fair concern, only because it's a question, not necessarily. There's no reason to believe they're going to be bad at that, just that we haven't seen them do it yet, right?
8: That's exactly right.
7: It's just a question, and it's a concern about any new ownership that would come in, certainly any new ownership that doesn't have experience in the sports world, right? If it had been the Wick-Grossbeck group, you can say, well, at least you got Wick, who's made 3, 4, 5 seven big decisions that led to championships in the NBA. He's got a sense of what he's looking for. There's a relative inexperience here that I think is completely understandable.
8: And that's for all the fans to say owners don't matter. Doesn't, as long as they don't meddle and just spend cash. No, they do matter. And who they surround themselves with and who their team around them is and how they work with all of the different operations of a football program, how they work with the league, how they work with Roger. You know, those things do matter. I will say, and this one is maybe counter to what you would believe, or maybe my story in some degree, but family can be a challenging element when it comes to any business. And years ago, I got a chance to kind of spend a weekend with a family that was trying to move from the, I believe it was the second to the third generation in their real estate holdings. And man, does it start to get messy. It just gets messier the further you go in the generations. Now, we're not there yet, right? This is mom and dad to their son, Neil. I don't know how involved the other siblings will be. It's been done very well in the NFL before. It's been done very poorly in the NFL before, right? You watch the whole Bolin family and all of their siblings kind of tear apart for a decade, the Denver Broncos situation. We'll see with the Ursay daughters. You know, there was some kind of mixed reviews last year. The Rooneys have obviously done it very, very well. So it can be done. But as you get into it and as it moves along, the family dynamics can be at times a challenging.
7: I think that's a fair concern. Yeah.
8: Yeah. So, and then lastly, and this is just whether it you know, just you and I, Salk, we keep politics out of the conversation. We're just not, we just know that it's not beneficial. You and I have learned over all of these years to be able to, disagree agreeably. We can disagree agreeably on things, and we can actually talk about things that we couldn't years ago.
7: Sometimes.
8: But there's a reason we don't bring politics to the air, because it's just divisive. And I think that will be a very natural move. I don't think you're going to see maybe some of the, you know, political back and forth that we've seen some of the public eye. I just think the NFL largely says, yeah, we're not going to do this. Like, that's just not, it's too divisive. We're just not going to, we have some of our creed, some of our character. You can be who you are, but in the public realm, the whole political stuff, it's just not beneficial to casting the widest net. So not a concern. They're a brilliant family. They know how business works. They know how these 32 members of this co-op work together. And it really is not a concern. It will just be, I think, a step in the process and the evolution.
7: So you're not concerned that they're moving to another city?
8: No.
7: I saw another thing about that from Como.
8: Really?
7: Yeah, Como News. I'd like, oh, this raises new out of town ownership, raises new questions. Yeah. And get like, no, it doesn't. Stop clickbaiting.
8: Not when they've invested what they've invested in this. No. Not in this market. Totally and really ridiculous. Largely not their decision.
7: None of that is a concern. Yeah. Anyway, those are reasonable, Brock, all of them. Certainly the first two. I don't know if I fully agree with you on the last one, but I just don't know if I agree that the NFL is like that. I think Woody Johnson and some other folks might, you know, tell a bit of a different story on that account. But on the first two, yeah, I think they're fair. The first one because it's an unknown inexperience for sure. The second one because, yeah, I think that's a family. We don't know their family dynamics. Family can be a huge positive, be a family, a really positive thing, or it can absolutely be a big question mark. So we'll find out. That those are certainly things to monitor over the next few years. But in terms of, you know, their similarities to the Allen family, maybe the reasons they were chosen to win this bid, I think things continue to look about as positive as they could. We'll talk to Brian Nemhauser, get more from Hawk Blogger at 8:30, and we'll be right back here with Need to Know on Seattle Sports.
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26: 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First.
7: Well, if you're wondering why there's not a ton of respect for the Seahawks around the league, well, part of it is that lack of drama that we talked about last week, but part of it is just the lack of belief, Brock, as you've mentioned, in Sam Darnold. Yesterday, finished outside the top 10 on Jeremy Fowler's position group ranking. The voting came from coaches, execs, and scouts around the league. He was the first honorable mention, which effectively makes him 11th. Colin Cowherd's not buying. He's like, this is ridiculous. Guy should be in the top 10.
28: Right, like, so I'm watching Minnesota, before he gets there, meh, gets there, wow, leaves there, meh. I'm watching Seattle, meh, gets there, wins the Super Bowl. What's the thread line? What do we have in common here? So, you know, people love Joe Burrow, and they should. Joe Burrow's amazing. He's number 4 in the list. Darnold's not on it. People love Burrow. And the reason they love Burrow the most is he had a 2-year period where he won 22 games and got to a Super Bowl. Darnold's in a 2-year period where he's won 28 games and won a Super Bowl, and he's not on the list.
8: Yeah, but Joe did in Cincinnati.
7: He's also on the list, right? I mean, he's 11th effectively on the list. He's not in the top 10. It's not like they left Darnold out entirely. He is the first honorable mention at number 11, and there were some nice things said here. What a career bounce back. He's been lights out for 2 years, deserves to be in the top 10. That's a high-ranking AFC team official. We can run through some of the details and of the list here. We'll do it at 7:30, but he's 15th in salary, 11th on this list. That feels about right.
8: Yeah, I think there's a few in the top 10 that you could knock down.
7: There's some conversations.
8: There's certainly some conversations, and even, I think in Fowler's report, 10 through 13 were very, very close. So, he's in that realm. This isn't the disrespect I think he got heading in the last season where he was in the 20s in some of these rankings. Nobody wanted to believe in the total work, the totality of what he did in Minnesota. They all hyper-focused on the final couple games with Detroit. And this year it seems to be kind of the opposite. They're looking more at the totality and not what he did in the stretch run. So, you know, if he could just kind of blend those two things together, then who knows?
7: Gray Zabel, eventually
8: he'll be top five.
7: Gray Zabel, number 11, first honorable mention, an interior offensive lineman. That feels like a pretty nice win coming off his rookie year. And then Ernest Jones, not great, receiving vote. So effectively 19th on the off-ball linebacker list. Interesting to see if maybe Sam will have to stand up for Ernest. The way Ernest stood up for Sam this past year, you remember this.
1: Sam's been balling. Like, if we want to try to define Sam by this game, or what, man, Sam's been had us in every game. So for him to sit there and say, oh, that's my fault. No, it's not. It was plays that defensively we could have made plays. There were opportunities where we could have got better stops.
7: A lot of conversation that was the big moment, turning point for the season. Probably could be edited a little bit. We could probably beep that better.
2: Yeah.
7: We could probably re-beep that.
8: I don't think they lost after that, so.
7: Yeah, we could still probably re-beep.
8: Didn't lose a game after.
7: We could do a little re-beeping on that.
8: Bigger beep.
7: Maybe a longer.
26: Here's the second longer beep. You need to know.
7: More coverage. Congrats to Jordan Walker, Brock. He owned the moment last night in the Home Run Derby. Pretty cool. He's being booed by the Philly fans. He's down. He's on to his last ball. And he hits the last six swings for home runs. Exciting. It was a fun little comeback. Again, I wasn't paying rapt attention the whole time, but it was entertaining. I enjoyed it.
8: Well, it's in Philly. You got Schwarber going for Philly. Yep. The place is absolute madhouse.
7: And Bryce Harper, who didn't make it out of the first round.
8: That's right. Do I understand that he's the first Cardinal to win the Home Run Derby? Is that possible?
7: Yeah, I don't think Mark McGwire never won.
8: Even
7: though he put on that display in Boston, I don't think he ever won.
8: Oh, yeah, he kind of fizzed out late, huh? Did the anaerobic versus aerobic tank. You know what that guy last night was? I saw enough to see that he is the definition of quote-unquote easy power.
7: Yes.
8: That is easy power.
7: He's barely swinging and the ball just explodes off his bat. Pretty fun. Stars will be back on the field in Philly tonight. All-star game. No, not a lot of Mariners this year, unlike the last couple years where they've been well represented. Only Randy Arozarena will be there. Blue Jays starter Dylan Cease gets the ball first for the AL squad. We saw him. I watched him in person.
8: Saw him in person.
7: Oh, my God. Night. He was really, really good.
8: Then he had no hitter in the ninth inning in his next
7: start.
8: Yeah,
7: he's been pretty good. Local guy Christopher Sanchez of the Phillies goes first for the National League.
26: Here's the third thing you need to know.
7: Yeah, we're continuing to learn more about the Kosla family. Brock, you mentioned some of the challenges and or positives of family, and that does seem relevant here. This is what Albert Breer said yesterday.
3: He was sort of the day-to-day contact for the Niners, Neil was. He's a younger guy. He's really sharp. And years and years and years ago, they live in the Bay Area. He actually interned in the Niners football operations department, worked on the salary cap. So he's got good background in football. I think the intention is probably to make this similar to Terry and Kim Pegula in Buffalo when they bought the team.
2: Yeah.
3: Make this this is going to be run by the family. But it feels to me a little bit like Neil is going to be the one that's going to be sort of the hands-on owner.
8: And he's young 30s, right? 35?
7: 34, I think he is. 33, 34. 35. Yeah. Well,
8: 15 years younger than me.
7: He and Mike should get along great. Maybe they'll be running buddies when it's all said and done. That's everything you need to know. Yeah, sometimes a family thing has benefits. I was thinking about just my life experience, right? And kind of I've seen it go both ways, right? Mm-hmm. In the case of the Bruins. Family ended up being somewhat helpful, right? After the years of really terrible ownership from father, Jacobs, that went to Jeremy Jacobs, went to his son and ended up being a whole lot better. And Bruins finally won and kind of got over some of the problems they'd had for a long time. And then certainly you can come up with a lot of examples on the other side.
8: Yeah.
7: Yeah. I think I would say the Chicago Blackhawks would probably say the same thing after Dick Wirtz's kind of terrible ownership for generation. It goes to the kid, and all of a sudden the Blackhawks are competing for Stanley Cups every year. Mm-hmm. I'm not sure that's always been the case throughout sports. I think you can definitely probably find more examples on the other side, but 34. Yeah. It'd be interesting to be a essentially a primary owner of an NFL team at the age of 34. You think you were ready at 34 for that?
8: At 34.
7: Isn't that right around when we started this show?
8: How many years in were you and I at that point?
7: When you were 34? Like two years
8: in? About a year and
7: maybe?
8: A half in? Two years in? Yeah.
7: Yeah.
8: Oh, I was totally ready.
7: You think you were ready to own a team?
8: Oh, yeah.
7: Yeah, you probably knew it all
8: really
7: by then.
8: You shaped me, molded me. So
7: I'd already done
8: the station
7: all my
8: was
7: work.
8: Nearly shut down
7: sure.
8: because the ratings were so bad. Yeah. I was totally ready.
7: Yeah, I would say we were. It's too bad we didn't fall into ownership at that point. I think we would have been good co-owners, perhaps.
8: Yeah, sure.
7: All right, coming up next, I'll give you that full list. The top 10 quarterbacks who finished ahead of Sam Darnold and which one person on here drives me crazy. That's next on Brock and Salk.
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15: All right, is Sam Darnold being disrespected by the league by finishing 11th on Jeremy Fowler's list of quarterbacks, which... comes from votes from executives, coaches, and scouts around the league. The easy answer to that is no, but also yes. No, he's not. But also he kind of is. So let me run through this, Brock. I'll give you the list, and then I think we can figure where, you know, some of the conversation here comes. The list was like this. Number one, I'll just read them in order. One, Josh Allen. Two, Patrick Mahomes. Three, Matt Stafford. Four, Joe Burrow. Five, Lamar Jackson. I don't think there's going to be any real argument of those five. Do you?
16: Like, no. I mean, at some point, Lamar's got to win playoff games.
15: Yeah, and at some point, I mean, Joe Burrow has to play a season.
16: That's right, and stay healthy. I mean, it's been now a number of years where...
15: But in terms of a vote like this, not surprised that those five would be at the top.
16: Yeah, the back of the trading card's pretty deep and rich.
15: Yeah, and it has to do with, you know, preparing to play against them and all of it. So I'm just going to leave those first five alone and say, yeah, in some order, those five probably make sense. Josh Allen, Mahomes, Stafford, Burrow, Jackson. The next five, number 6 through 10, ahead of Sam, who finished 11th, are Dak Prescott, 6, Justin Herbert, 7, Drake May, 8, Jared Goff, 9, Caleb Williams, 10. And then just for context, Sam finished 11th. He was followed by Jaden Daniels, 12, Jordan Love, Brock Purdy, Baker Mayfield, Trevor Lawrence, and then Jalen Hurts. And Fowler added in a follow-up tweet that he kind of broke it into tiers in terms of voting. Mm-hmm. Essentially, number 10, Caleb Williams, through Baker Mayfield, was essentially the same tier. So very close to being a tie. Caleb, Sam, Jaden, Jordan Love, Purdy, and Baker Mayfield, all basically in the same category.
16: Mm-hmm.
15: So again, no real complaint about the first five, but I think each of the next five at least deserves some conversation about whether or not they deserve to be ahead of Sam Darnold. It starts with Dak. Dak has one playoff win. He's on the back nine of his career. Right now, is Dak Prescott a better quarterback than Sam Darnold?
16: That surprises me. He's that high. That really surprises me. As you looked through that list of 10 through 16, as Jeremy pointed out, you know, it's kind of Baskin Robbins, kind of what flavor of quarterback style, strength, weakness do you prefer, not prefer? Yeah, I mean, Dak has just not been available, and that availability is critically important to the position. He's had a litany of injuries. He doesn't run, I think, like he used to run. He's still hyper productive. But as you said, and on the biggest stages and some of the biggest moments, not been able to elevate everybody around him and even his own game. And that one's a wild stretch for me. And frankly, who would you rather have quarterback in the Seattle Seahawks in 2026? Right now, who would you rather have at training camp in a week and a half?
15: Yeah.
16: Dak Prescott?
15: 33-year-old Dak or Sam Darnold? Sam Darnold, I think I would rather have than Dak. And that I used to, and 5 years ago, I wouldn't have said that. Even modern day Sam, 5 years ago, Dak, I think I'm probably taking Dak. I think the ability to run made him really dangerous. I like Dak a lot. I've always liked him. I think the fair question to ask about Dak is it him or is it the franchise? What is the problem in Dallas? And I don't think it's been Dak. You said he hasn't been available. That's not entirely true. I don't know, man. He went four straight seasons, started his career playing every game. Then he had 1 year where he was hurt. Then another year where we played each game. Then a year where he missed four. And then 17, 8. And he's been hurt 3 times. And when he's been hurt, he's missed multiple games. But yeah, if he's not, like, injured, he's played every single game no matter what.
16: Yeah, he is a tough guy. He's had some pretty catastrophic injuries. And when you scramble and you tear your hamstring off your bone, that's a problem. Right? I mean, that's
15: but he came back last year from that and played all 17 games. You're right. He's not the quarterback that he was. I like Dak. I don't know whether
16: 5 years ago, to your point, I could understand him at 6. This makes no sense.
15: All right. Justin Herbert. My question on Herbert is he fatally flawed because he doesn't win in the playoffs and he's, you know, kind of one of these guys who's always on the list but never really does a whole lot other than put up some stats. Is he fatally flawed or is he a young Stafford waiting to be in the right position and then all of a sudden everything will come with it?
16: Yeah, and you talk about the Cowboys organization and the challenges there, and when you're a tenant in somebody else's building, you've always been kind of a second ran. And the very reason why Eli Manning did not want to be a part of the Chargers and wanted to be a New York Giant and not in there and under that ownership.
15: So has he gotten that team there despite mismanagement elsewhere? Or does he have and that's sort of the same question we were asking about Stafford. I'm not going to raise a stink about Herbert being ahead of him. I think some of the tools are
16: immensely,
15: so great.
16: Immensely gifted.
15: And there's scouts talented, and coaches tough. And when you think about who's voting on this, I'm not that surprised that Herbert's ahead of him. I'm not going to complain too much about it.
16: Okay.
0: He did have a top five defense last year.
15: Yeah.
16: He's had good defenses. He's had a good run game.
0: I feel like he's always hurt too. He doesn't miss games, but the excuse is always, oh, he's banged up.
15: There's always, everyone seems to want to make excuses for Herbert. I'm not a huge fan.
16: A week and a half training camp begins. Would you rather have Justin Herbert leading the 2026?
15: Yeah, I'd rather have Sam. I don't like Herbert personally. I just don't like him. I feel like there's something missing there, but I will admit that I felt very similarly to Matt Stafford for all that time in Detroit. And obviously that ended up kind of going the other way. And that's kind of clouding my vision here because I think they're very similar.
16: Okay.
15: That's 6 and 7. Number 8 is Drake May. And all I can say to this one is, excuse me? What now? What did I miss?
16: Right.
15: Drake May. I mean, maybe he's going to end up being better than Sam Darnold, but
16: it's all because his regular season. He was runner up in the MVP conversation. He threw for like almost 5,000 yards. He was tremendous against a terrible, terrible schedule in a bad division. And then
0: not a ton of weapons either.
16: And then when the Heat got going and playoff football came around. Yeah, he was not ready for that speed.
15: He was very
16: now, was he banged up? Did he play through injury? And was his shoulder jacked up? And do the people that vote on this know a little bit more than the public does on some of that? Maybe. Is, again, like Herbert, is he body beautiful, 6'5", and athletic, and throws it really well? Sure. But, okay, for the third straight time as we go through this, Salk, would you rather have Drake May running out in a week and a half leading the Seahawks or Sam Darnold?
15: I think I'd rather have Sam Darnold. Like, that one really was going to be hard for me. Drake May, like, what? I just watched them play against each other, and it wasn't close.
0: I will say for him, Stephon Diggs was his leading wide receiver last year, and he can't even find a home right now.
15: That's a fair point.
0: I would be surprised if you could name his second leading receiver.
15: That's fair, although clearly the Seahawks don't have a good roster based on the rest of Jeremy Fowler's rankings, other than Leonard Williams.
0: They don't have anybody else in the top 10. They're going to have a receiver at number
15: one. All right, they'll have one. But, like, clearly there are issues according to the same group with this. Your point is well taken, Maura. Drake May's not bad. I'm not like.
0: And Ken Walker was in the top 10 of running backs. I don't think the Patriots were going to have a top 10 running back.
16: That walks in barefoot, was he their second leading receiver?
0: He was not.
16: He was not. Okay.
0: Kayshawn Booty.
16: Yeah, Booty. Booty. Yeah,
15: okay, so. This one's going to be hard for me. I think Drake May's got a bright future and may end up being ahead of Sam when it's all said and done. Putting him there right now was very surprising. Goff is number 8. I think they're similar, but some of the recent success.
16: Nine.
15: That's what I meant. Yep. Goff was 9. Excuse me. He's like, he put Goff in the same category as Herbert. He's one of those guys that scouts and execs just seem to love. They just seem to love him. Mm-hmm. I'm sure it's because he throws a beautiful ball. So beautiful. Oh, so beautiful.
16: He actually doesn't throw.
15: Oh, really?
16: No.
15: I thought he was one of those beautiful ball throwers.
16: No, I think he's super efficient. I think he's super accurate, anticipatory. I think he's a poor man's Joe Burrow. Mm-hmm. I think elevating the Detroit Lions like Joe Burrow elevated the Cincinnati Bengals is a big deal when they were so bad for decades and decades, and there had always been questions about them, and then just a stable rock. I love Jared Goff. He gets the absolute most out of what he is. He's not a tremendous athlete. He does not have an overwhelming arm. He's got a terrific brain. He's super tough. His teammates certainly love him. There is some comparisons to Sam Darnold there, but I think Sam's got a stronger arm. I think Sam is more athletic and could get out of harm's way a little bit more. And for the fourth time out of 4 QBs, in a week and a half at the VMAC, who do you want running out leading your team? Jared Goff or Sam Darnold?
15: Yeah, I'd say Sam Darnold. What would be interesting to me, though, would be to ask the Lions fans that question and see what they would say. Because I understand that Sam fits better here. It would be interesting to ask Dallas fans, Chargers fans, if you could find them.
16: Oh, they would all say Patriots fans.
15: Yeah, so I think there's some relevance to that. Like, we watch this guy every day, and he's a great fit for what they're doing. I think there's some relevance. I did not have, you're going to have a bigger problem with this. I think what Williams did last year, Caleb Williams, was pretty darn impressive. The X factor there, what he did in really being the first successful Bears quarterback in two generations.
16: Mm-hmm. Oh, he took a big step. I don't have a problem with that.
15: Okay.
16: No, I don't have a problem.
15: So I'm gonna, and when you consider the future and the expectation, what's interesting to me is I actually would have had some of the guys that finished after Sam ahead of some of the guys that finished ahead of him. Like Jaden Daniels, I know he was hurt all last year. I still have high hopes for Jaden Daniels. I'm not saying he should have finished ahead of 12. But I think I love
16: him. Yeah, I mean, that's going to be all about the sustainability of that body.
15: Yep.
16: You know, he was able to do it in college. He took a beating. He ran a ton in college. Can you do that at this level? Right? I think history also tells you, and Lamar has slowed down And Lamar was a much, much more dynamic runner than Jaden, even through the early part of the NFL and college, and is thicker and stronger and all of that stuff, is not as lean.
15: But this kid can really throw. I mean, he is a more accurate, better passer.
16: Yep.
15: I'm a fan, and I think he's going to be really good. Jordan Love, I can't quite get a handle on. Brock Purdy, I think, is an excellent quarterback. I wouldn't have him ahead of Sam Darnold right now. I don't think you can, especially after last year. But I think he's a good quarterback. I would rather have Brock Purdy on my team than, in some ways, like Dak Prescott and some of these. Like, I don't know. Like, I think I'd rather have Brock Purdy.
16: Yep.
15: And I like Baker Mayfield, and I like Jalen Hurts a whole lot, too. So Jalen Hurts has 2 Super Bowl wins. Mm-hmm. Like, that seems a little, I don't know, feels a little low for a guy that has a couple of Super Bowl wins, no?
16: Did he win 2?
15: At least one. I thought he won two. Who can remember, man? I never remember.
16: Lost on what you believed was a holding. Oh yeah, he should have had two. He should have had two.
15: All right, fair enough. Should have had two.
16: Yeah, but he is a Super Bowl champ, and he does it in Philly, and has elevated people there, and has had to deal with all the stuff that comes with being the quarterback and the challenges there. And again, I think you have this conversation, and you're right. There's like the 4 or 5 at the top whose track record are pretty elite, and then really once you do get like 6 through 18 or 19. There is a lot of conversation of, I like that guy. I like this about him. I'm challenged with this part. His strengths are his strengths. There are certain strengths that all of those guys have that are better than Sam. There's certain things that Sam has.
15: I think what those guys at the top have is they've gotten paid and their teams are still pretty good for the most part. Right. Allen, Mahomes, Stafford, and Lamar have all gotten paid big money. They can do more with less. And that, I think that is where the Sam Darnold or the Sam Darnold question comes. Mm-hmm. He's done really well with a fair amount. What would he do with less? Yeah. Unless you believe that there is less around him and he's the one who's really maximizing it. And I don't personally. I think they do have a lot around him, but I think he's the perfect quarterback for the system that they've chosen. And I think, so I'm happy to have him here.
16: And I think why, you know, that coward sound is relevant and why Colin is a big fan and why it's consistent with Colin is, unlike many, he will say, hey, it's all about winning Super Bowls.
15: Yeah.
16: Right? It's all about being your best when your lights are the brightest. Like, what are you doing then?
15: But the question for Colin then is, okay, well, do you want to pay him $60 million? Because that's why he is where he is. That's the answer. Like, I'm not ripping him at all. I love what he's done. And I just told you, I'd take him ahead of a bunch of these quarterbacks. You want to pay him $60 million? Colin? I agree. He should be in the top 10. You want to pay him like it?
16: Because most of those guys are, right? Dak is, and Brock Purdy is.
15: Allen, Mahomes, Stafford, Burrow, Lamar, Dak, Herbert, Goff all get paid. 2 guys ahead of them haven't been. That's Drake May and Caleb Williams. Everybody else on that list gotten paid.
16: Yep. And behind them, they've gotten
15: not paid. Jaden Daniels, but Jordan Love, Purdy, Baker's kind of the same as him.
16: Jalen.
15: Trevor Lawrence, Jalen Hurts, all been paid.
16: Yep.
15: So that's really the question. Okay, then do you want to pay him? And then what happens?
16: Mm-hmm.
15: What does he look like when you take away $20 million of or third $25 million? That's 2 or 3 top tier players. Mm-hmm. So what happens? Is he worth it to you then? I think those are the questions you start to ask when you want to know whether.
16: Yeah, and I think there's a great data point down in Tampa Bay that's working through this process right now. Right. Baker's 1 year ahead in this process.
15: Mm-hmm.
16: Of Sam, similar age, similar background, similar stories, somewhat similar skill sets. Yeah, that will be worth watching down in the Bay.
15: Let's do some Blue 88.
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17: 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Ready?
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15: All right, Gray Zabel also finished 11th in these rankings. Sam Darnold finished 11th. We saw today that Ernest Jones finished effectively 19th on the off-ball linebackers. Who's gotten job the most?
16: I'd say Sam. Working through and doing that whole exercise for 15 minutes, I would say Sam. Remember, that is interior offensive linemen. So you are looking at 96 starting players between guards and centers. So that was not just guards. If it was guards, he'd have been in the top 10. But they threw a couple centers in there as well. Creed Humphrey and I think Lindstrom in the big center that went to the Raiders. So, yeah, out of 96, and you finish 11 in your rookie campaign.
15: I mean, that kind of puts him top 3 or 4 in terms of, like, one, because you're going to have guards two at a time. Like,
16: that's right.
15: In terms of like left guards, if you're being that position specific.
16: If anything, that was probably a little bit high.
15: It seemed when
16: pretty
15: you look, high.
16: Looked at all, at least the PFF grades and some of the numbers. But I think what that tells you is a tremendous amount of respect around the league, which was the comment that Fowler made from an executive that he just plays his you know what off all the time. And then number two, I don't know if he'll ever have like the elite plus set of what's a guy from Indy, Quentin, like Nelson. That's who's just Quentin Nelson. He's like 330 pounds, like world strongman. Like he could lift those stones and just maul anybody in the league, or some of the elite twitch and athleticism, or like, I don't know if there is one of those that is like that elite, but in totality and in balance and in run and in pass and athleticism, like all of them, like he checks every one of those boxes. Kind of why he was where he was drafted, right? Is the 18th guy and not in the top 10. Because maybe there wasn't that one totally size, strength, elite burst. But man, as far as all-around athlete and football player, that's a pretty tremendous amount of respect. So I think doing that exercise, I would think Sam would feel the most.
15: All right, question number two. So we talked yesterday about how the NFL, about owners in general and how they make their money and the way it correlates to how they run their team. What did you learn as you took a deep dive yesterday?
16: Yeah, you asked Wickersham about that yesterday and he kind of poo-pooed it a little bit. And I think the challenge, and maybe Seth has done some of this study, Salk, and off the top of his head, he could probably tell you all 32 owners and exactly how they made it. So I had to dig a little bit. And when you dig a little bit, it gets a little bit complicated exactly how they did it. And as you know, most of these billionaires, there maybe was a starting process to it, but then invested in some of the right things, and then it grew, and their money was diversified, and it went here, and it went there, and it went everywhere. So I would say, with Seth probably doing this exercise and spending 30 or 45 minutes, there's just not a direct through line. I can't tell you that Arthur Blank is a better owner because he started Home Depot than I can, Biscotti's in Baltimore, who started a services company and hiring company.
15: But you could say both of those guys, Rams, started companies.
16: You could.
15: Two very good
16: owners.
15: Are they
16: better than the Rooney family, who had made their money largely through football and generations and passing it down, and football has been a big part of it?
15: I would say recently, yes.
16: I don't know. I mean, you say that. I think you're tainted by Aaron Rodgers and your hatred for him.
15: Well, and Ben Roethlisberger before him. But yeah, no, I would say
16: think
15: recently,
16: they've sustained and won a lot of Super Bowls and largely regarded amongst players in the league as like one of the quality organizations. I don't know. You could probably point to maybe the Bidwell family. Maybe that's the one through line there. Because if you do a little research on that, where did Grandpa start? As a Chicago lawyer. Oh, interesting. Who was he working with? Some pretty interesting, unique characters in Chicago during that era and time with some of their business handlings. And then they go to St. Louis, and then they're in Phoenix. And yeah, it's kind of all over the board, right? It really is. I don't know if there is a direct correlation to say, yep, hedge fund guy, Tepper, bad guy. That doesn't work. You know, made his money through hedge funds and all of that stuff. And then there's great guys on the other side. Yeah, I just think it's a difficult exercise to honestly try to put a through line through all of it.
15: All right. Question number.
16: I loved it. I enjoyed the exercise.
15: Question number three. I don't know whether I fully agree with you on that, but question number three. A full through line? Of course not. There's always going to be exceptions in something like that. It's not like one thing guarantees the other.
16: I think it's a whole lot more about the character of the human being in the family.
15: Of course.
16: And could that character thrive, whether they started a business, whether it was in tech, whether it was in finance.
15: Absolutely right.
16: Right?
15: But I think looking at the top, like, again, the difference between business ownership, private equity, venture capital, and what's the other thing I was thinking of? Hedge fund, financial management.
16: Mm-hmm.
15: I do think it'll give you some pretty good tells into the
16: straight
15: the
16: numbers
15: styles.
16: Versus people.
15: Yeah, absolutely.
16: I think there's some of that aspect.
15: Yeah. And then, yeah, you're right. The family ones, that's, I think, where there's a little bit of question mark.
16: Mm-hmm.
15: But I don't know. Question number three, Brock. Let's see. Phil Steele was on yesterday with Bump and Stacey. Jed Fish had been on a podcast with Urban Meyer and kind of minimized the offseason drama with Damon Williams. What did we learn yesterday?
16: Yeah, Jed basically kind of putting out there what many of us assumed. Another school came in and offered Damon a couple more million bucks, which is why Damon's I think made a very poor decision after signing the dotted line. But, you know, Jed kind of like, hey, he's 19 years old. That's what they do. Try to minimize it. Phil Steele yesterday, Maura, were you able to find this sound? Got it. Perfect. Of course she did, even when I sent it really late. Phil Steele with Bump and Stacy echoing some of that same sentiment that he believes the water's under the bridge.
20: They're going to flirt with the playoff berth, but depending what they do in the month of the last five games of the season, I think it's all huge. You know, Damon Williams back at quarterback, and I think that stuff that happened, it's all in water under the bridge. Yeah, he's firmly with the team, and this is going to be outstanding.
16: I think the benefit for DeMond is that the first five games are going to be favored in, and fairly heavily, and they should be 5-0. And that will add more water under the bridge. If they had to start with Texas, or they had to start with a really difficult game right out the gate, and he struggles and throws some interceptions, I don't know if the water would be, if that story would be over. So I think he will be benefited by the schedule. I think they'll start really fast. I think he'll play really well. And maybe if there is adversity late in the year, maybe it comes up. But we've seen this. Even with the Randy and Cal story, Salk in the WBC, which in many ways was a bigger deal than this, it's about success or failure on the field. It's going to fuel that a little bit more. And, you know, when and how that adversity comes, I think will dictate more and more of that conversation.
15: All right, there you go. That is today's Blue 88. I'd be curious if you could send me some of that research. I would like to kind of go through some of it myself and have my my own eyes on that.
16: Yeah, yep.
15: Because I'm just looking. I mean, there are so many errors in the NFL more there than are. In other leagues. So maybe that complicates
16: the family
15: it a little
16: in Chicago,
15: bit.
16: Chicago, the Brown family in Cincinnati,
15: Mara
16: obviously
15: family
16: the Ford family
15: York.
16: Started a business way back when, but it's been
15: Woody Johnson has inherited his money. So like, I think there are a lot of inherited ones, and those are the ones that are maybe a little bit tricky.
16: Correct.
15: Because I'm not necessarily talking about those. Like those are the ones that didn't necessarily start or run a business and all that, but the self-made money, that's where I think it gets a little more interesting. So anyway, all right, coming up next, 3 weeks

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4: Jay Buhner just punched me in the kidney.
5: I was going to give you a minute.
4: Don't really work that way, Sherm. This is a show that has my name on it.
5: It kind of does, though.
1: Now, here are your hosts, Brock Huard and Mike Salk.
6: Hello!
4: Two thoughts I wanted to run through with the Mariners here, Brock, and it's trying to figure out how you're going to have a better second half than the first, and obviously the trade deadline is... We're like under 3 weeks away from that last opportunity, and there's probably not going to be much movement until then, as there are so many teams that are at the very least in it. Whether they're good or not remains to be seen. But, you know, of course, with a bad American League and all that, everyone is kind of in it. So what is going to help the Mariners? Is there a big deal to be made? There might be. Not saying there's not. But I'm going to say it again and again, and I know it sounds like excuse making. I promise you it's not. Nothing, no deal they make will help them as much as Cal and Josh Naylor and Julio being better in the second half. There is no deal more important than that. That's not to say they won't make a deal. That's not to say there aren't some really interesting names out there. Could Taylor Ward help them? Sure, absolutely. Could they try to go big for someone like, say, a Suzuki? Yes. Could you consider teams that are all of a sudden not looking like they were supposed to, like the Padres? You want to make a run at Mason Miller or Morahone, that ridiculous lefty they've got, or one of the bats they've got on that team? Like, yeah, all right, there's some real interesting names. But in the realm of reality, it's most likely that nobody you acquire, nothing you do at the deadline will help more than especially Cal, but all three, Cal, Naylor, and Julio having better second halves. There's nothing.
7: And I don't think we have said that over the last few years.
4: Right.
7: I honestly, I think this is a bit of a newer sentiment. I think you would catch yourself or you know, fans could hold us to the, you know, to the our feet to the fire if this was something we said every year. I just don't remember this conversation in this vein over the last two, three, four, five
4: years. Last year it was, look at all these names. Which ones are you going to go get? And they did the year before.
7: Look at the need that you have. You have this need at first base. Yep. You have this need on the corner infield. You have this need for power, right? You have this need at the back end of your bullpen, which ended up, I think, flaring up a little bit into the playoffs with the injury to Wu.
4: And last year, they had three big needs. They took care of two and unfortunately weren't able to get Duran or Jax. And that ended up kind of being their downfall at the end of the year. This year, yeah, they still have needs as a right-handed hitter. They can go get that. They have a need still in the bullpen. They can go get those things and those will help. I'm not saying you're saying they shouldn't do those things. But if you really want to get better, it's got to come from within.
7: But you say that. You can go get those things, but you can't get like you did a year ago.
4: No, I mean, don't. But you don't have
7: Gino Suarez was an impact kind of bat. Now, he didn't perform necessarily in that in that vein over 2 months, but Josh Naylor did. I mean, Josh Naylor's WAR for the 2 months and after that acquisition was some of the best in all of his career. He had that kind of ceiling. He had that kind of impact. Is there a right hand? Is Taylor Ward that kind of impactful guy?
4: Probably not.
7: Probably not.
4: No. Well, although who the heck knows? In 2 months, he might be. I mean, like, he's capable of being that for a couple of months.
7: But his ceiling over 9 years has not shown you the kind of ceiling in playoff baseball that Naylor has and the kind of ceiling that Gino had.
4: Yep.
7: So, therefore, you can go out and get it. Now, is a Fernando Tatis, that's a name that we've always flirted with talking about over the years.
4: I think those names are interesting. And I look, I'd have a call. I would certainly be calling the Padres about names like his, about names like
7: Mr. Preller could be a pretty aggressive guy.
4: Well, yeah, and maybe they want to, you know, maybe there's a, I don't know what that looks like. And maybe you're pulling off a 2004 Nomar trade type thing where you're trading away Randy or Rosarena and bringing back something else to take that spot. And you see that, I mean, again, a lot of danger there. Randy has been your best offensive player this year. And if you don't believe it, go look at the Luke Arkins tweet from yesterday as he went through Randy's team rank in almost every category. If he's not first, he's second in only a couple. He is first in almost every category on the team. So there's some real risk there. You need Josh Naylor and Cal Raleigh and Julio Rodriguez to have monster second halves in order to be the team. Now, all that being said, and I started off the show with this at 6, and we talked a little bit about it yesterday, Brock, and sometimes those conversations really help me crystallize my thoughts. Mm-hmm. I'm just looking at three things that I think the manager of the team needs to improve on. Three things. And they're three of the most important things a manager is asked to do in a modern baseball team. Number one, the in-game decision-making still has to be better. I think it did improve from last year. It has been better this year than last year. But I still think you could point to a handful of games where I think the decision-making throughout the game, either through pinch hitting or running or relief work or whatever, like I think you could probably be 3 to 4 games better if you had just made better decisions throughout the year. I think that the culture and chemistry is always going to be an enormous part of what every manager does. And I think you look at it and you can come up with 5 incidents that you could point to this year, and that's too many. Right. I mean, I think you point to Randy and Cal and the way that was handled when Randy came back. You point to Randy and Julio, whatever happened in the outfield when Brian Wu was on the mound. And you can point obviously to Randy and Luis just this past week. You can point to, you know, Luis getting super mad in the dugout and throwing his jacket. And you can point to Bryce and some of his post game comments after the piggyback. That's 5. That's not 1. That's 5.
7: Right.
4: That is a lot more than you would expect for a team that has talked a lot about culture and chemistry. Mm-hmm. And ultimately that falls on the manager to make sure that's working. And then the final one, of course, is just the quality of play. I just mentioned 5 incidents over the course of the year that speak to culture and chemistry. I think we can come up with 5 sloppy plays that were made just in the final road trip.
7: Mm-hmm.
4: So you put those 3 things together, and I think there is some work to be done here in the break to try to figure out how to improve those 3 things. The in-game decision making simply needs to be better. The quality of play, it's a non-negotiable. If you want to go where you want to go, the quality of play, the concentration, the focus has to be better. And then obviously the culture and the chemistry that has been a hallmark does not appear, at least from the outside right now, to be in the same spot that it was at the end of last season. So all 3 of those things are opportunities for significant growth for the Mariners. And I think that starts with the manager and the coaching staff in the beginning of the second half.
7: Okay, so I think the question that's certainly rattling around my 5 head, and I'm sure people hearing that, a little bit like Naylor and Julio and Cal on the field, right? Can those things improve? I would always find it interesting when I was doing my broadcast work that you get to, like, you know, you look at the early part of the schedule, and stats can be so skewed based on one game, or if you play a 1AA school and you run for 400 yards, or it was always Michigan's defense under Don Brown. Oh my gosh, I'd have them at week 5 or 6, and they're number 1 in this, and number 1 in this, and number 1 in this. And then they get to Big Ten play, and then they've actually got to play some teams that can, you know, can beat them man to man. Because if the whole non-conference schedule can't, and certainly many Big Ten schools didn't have the speed to beat their man-to-man. But then when they matched up with the Ohio States, or they matched up with, you know, every year a couple teams in the Big Ten that could run and put up big yards on them, and those rankings would always change. We're how many games into this season? 95?
4: Yeah.
7: So we are 97 games. 97. So 65 games to go. 97 games in, 65 to go. How much of those things can change? And can any of them change dramatically? And if you were to rank those things, like we just ranked our Sam Darnold.
4: Why can't all 3 of those things change?
7: From a managerial standpoint?
4: Why can't they?
7: Those would be more predictive than maybe even the production on the field for a Naylor or a Cal.
4: I can't think of anything that would be more predictive than Cal Raleigh hitting.
7: Mm-hmm.
4: I can't think of any lever that anyone could push that would be more directly responsible for the Mariners having a huge second half
7: voltage
4: than Cal Raleigh being great.
7: Yeah.
4: Josh Naylor and Julio would be right there with it. Like, okay, those 3 guys, there was nothing that would be a substitute for those 3 guys being great.
7: Mm-hmm.
4: But in the meantime, while you wait for that, because what are you going to do about that? You just got to wait for it to happen. The other things to me are, okay, here, let's make a plan. Like, if you were in a business, you'd have a meeting and you'd say, okay, what are we going to do to make sure the culture and the chemistry is better in the second half?
7: You're going to over communicate. I think that has been some of the challenge. And frankly, I think some of the communication, even post game through these 97 games, Right. And I'm sure it gets tiring. I'm sure it gets annoying for Dan. They have mm-hmm. to stand in front of those microphones and cover a lot of times and, you know, not share in a bunch of those, you knows and ums and, you knows and those ums are because how do I want to frame some of this and protect the guys where that's like his DNA. Like I'm a catcher. I'm going to protect her. But can that be done? And at some point be done more concisely, more efficiently, more honestly. So I think the communication element of that rings through really all three of those things.
4: Yeah, both internally and externally.
7: That's right.
4: Yeah. I think that would help. The culture and the chemistry has not been, and yeah, certainly the piggyback stuff did seem to stem from communication. And, you know, the others, I guess, you know, are a little more on the field style incidents. But yeah, I think I'm with you. Something needs to be done there. And, you know, one of Dan's strengths has been certainly when he got here, turning the clubhouse back over to the players. Is there a way to you know, massage and maneuver that without getting outside and looking phony? I think he's going to have to figure out how to do that, and I hope there's some conversation. He's thinking about that here during the break. In terms of the quality of play, like, I don't know how you succeed without it. Like, of all these things, that to me is the one that is next most important after the guys hitting. You can't keep playing sloppy. And does that require a little bit more discipline, a little bit more accountability, maybe back to some of that public communication? I don't know. But again, that's for them to figure out. And then finally, yeah, the in-game decision-making problem. It's been a problem for almost 2 years.
7: Yeah, it's been less of a problem this year.
4: It's been less. I agree. But it's still been a problem this year. And I think you look at, you know, it's like almost like a game every week or so where you look at it and go,
7: I wonder how uncommon that is. If we were in 31 other markets or 29 other markets, would we find ourselves kind of nitpicking or questioning or saying similar things? I think you probably would. I think that's some of that. And I'm not trying to minimize it. The game is sped up. There's no question about that. And we can point to them. I would be curious from an overall data standpoint to see how that compares to the rest of the league.
4: Well, we're going to take a break. I don't know. That would be interesting. I mean, it's hard because a lot of these are, you know, personal feeling and preference and all that. Mm-hmm. But it still feels like there's a lot of them, at least to me. And again, it feels like that's an opportunity for them.
7: Yeah, we got to get to Need to Know. Let's go.
4: All right. We'll take a quick break. We'll come back with Need to Know. Then we got Hawk Blogger. Stick around. Brock and Salk, CL Sports on 710.
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13: 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Here's what you need to know. Up first.
4: All right, number 11. That's where Sam Darnold comes in the big rankings that came out for each position, according to Jeremy Fowler's. And it's not according to him. It's his group of coaches, executives, and scouts that he asks. Number 11. In and of itself, that number doesn't sound bad. Some of the names ahead of him, Dak, Drake May, I think those make it a little harder to deal with.
7: Jared Goff?
4: Yeah, this was Colin Cowherd befuddled by the whole thing.
33: Burrow
0: doesn't make the playoffs anymore. He's at 4. Dak Prescott has 1 playoff win ever at 6. Oh, I like to see Jared Goff and Caleb Williams in there, but where's Sam Darnold? And that's what's really interesting. Even the GMs in this league don't know what the hell to do with Sam Darnold.
4: I think that's well said. No one seems to know where to put him.
7: Nope. Because honestly, the back-to-back years of 14 wins, only other guy, Tom Brady, to do that, right? Like on paper, remarkable. But the one season ended with really poor play at the end of the year. And that kind of followed him like a cloud to Seattle and all the butts. And wow, just wait till it gets big. And then last year was like, some neat stuff in the regular season, too many turnovers. And then after that Rams debacle, didn't lose a game. And was at its very, very best and didn't turn over one time in the meaningful games down the stretch.
4: Yeah, but that was all because of his defense, which also doesn't have any good players on it, according to this same list.
7: Right.
4: So that makes sense.
7: That defense, it gave up 580 yards to the Rams, and yet Sam found a way to beat them.
4: Yeah, well, it's because they don't have any good players on it either.
2: Here's the second thing.
4: No good players.
2: Need to know.
4: They got the 19th best linebacker. Corners,
7: fourth best corner. Best corner. Spoon was the fourth best corner. Best
4: but that was tackle. The rest of their guys aren't even on there. Yeah. Tackles an honorable mention. I mean, like, yeah, they don't have any good players. Sad. Very sad. Jordan Walker going to be a pretty good player. Already is for the St. Louis Cardinals, and he showed up on the stage last night in Philly and beat the local guy. He beat Kyle Schwarber in the finals by hitting 6 straight home runs to close it out. It was do or die. He couldn't not hit another home run, and he hit 6 in a row. Pretty cool.
7: Pretty good theater.
4: Yeah, it was pretty good theater. And he just seems like a likable dude.
3: I'm just in awe. Honestly, I'm in awe. I mean, Schwarber is an unbelievable hitter. So when he was just popping them out, I was like, I have work to do. And I came in here just trying my best.
5: Did you recognize I have to hit the last 4 balls for homers to win this thing?
3: I mean, yeah, but I try not to think about it. You know, I want to take my time. I want to take some, see those pitches. Those pink balls are tough to see. So I want to make sure I get my best swing off.
7: I love Timmy Kirk.
4: I know, who doesn't? And then
7: I love that little guy.
4: Nothing not to love. But
7: he's a little guy.
4: Jordan Walker was really likable last night. Good for him. He had a really, it's kind of a tough thing when you're up against the guy everyone, the whole crowd, especially in Philly, is rooting for. And so I thought he handled it really well.
7: You know, and I know, and Ian knows, and Maura knows what's going to happen tonight in the All-Star game, right? Randy's going to get subbed in like in the 4th or 5th inning. And he's going to hit a double, and he's going to be running faster than he's run all. Or he's going to score from 2nd, or a 1st to 3rd. Or who knows? Maybe a ball is going to come in the gap, and he's going to just lay out like Superman.
4: I don't think so.
7: You know that's going to happen tonight,
4: I don't
7: right?
4: see that tonight.
7: You don't
4: no,
7: see that
4: I'm not
7: tonight?
4: On the same page. No.
7: Okay.
4: I think Randy has a quiet night. He's the only Mariner there. I'm going to guess he has a fairly quiet night. Looks like it's going to be Dylan Cease against Christopher Sanchez to start the game.
2: Here's the third thing you need to know.
4: And then continuing to learn more about the Khosla family and the process. I thought this was pretty important from Steve Wyche, NFL Network.
6: Typically when this happens, they're still able to get deals done, right? They want to get the Devin Weatherspoon contract done. That's something they could still get done. We know head coach Mike McDonald, John Schneider, they both have signed contract extensions. Well, Mike McDonald, well, he signed a 6-year contract 2 years ago. John Schneider signed a 5-year extension a couple of years ago that takes him through 2031. They're still going to be around. In fact, Mike, I know that they were part of the process in interviewing, so to speak, some of the ownership groups when they came through the Seahawks facility in the minicamp era of the summer. So
4: I think that part's hugely important. That really does show that this wasn't just, hey, who's got the financials? It was, what kind of an owner do you want to be?
7: What kind of fit? Fit. It's important in anything in business and any venture. And yeah, to add further fuel to that, remember when the Penner Walmart crew took over the Broncos? You remember what Mark Rogers did right away, right? After the trade, I mean, got to get the deal done. Got to give him $160
4: million.
7: Oh,
4: right away, right? Yes. Yeah. Uh-huh. I do remember
7: right away.
4: That. I thought you were going to say he invested in Walmart or something.
7: No,
4: like
7: right away. Yeah. Right away, got that deal done.
4: All right, that's everything you need to know. 3:15 here on the Brock and Salk Show. More on this. It is a huge story. I mean, change in ownership doesn't happen very often. And when it does at this level, for this team that has been the driving force behind Seattle sports for 2 decades now, maybe 3, it is an enormous, enormous change to our sports landscape. We'll get more from our friend Brian Nemhauser, Hawk blogger, next on Brock and Salk.
2: 30 years ago,
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9: 12, they're bringing the trophy home. two Super Bowl championship banners hang in the stadium Paul Allen built. 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
4: Summer, definitely in full swing. It's Snoqualmie Casino and Hotel. It's Mike Salk here, and they got great shows coming up. You got the Pop 2000 tour with Chris Kirkpatrick of NSYNC, O-Town, Ryan Cabrera, and LFO. That is on the 1st of August. You can relive the 80s with pop sensation Taylor Dane on September 6th. I know Queensryche is coming in October. Was just listening to them the other day. 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
18: Continuing to try to learn more about the Kosla family and understand what impact it will have on the Seahawks short and long term. With that in mind, our friend Brian Emhauser, you may know him as Hawk Blogger, joining us now. We have him on video if you're on YouTube, and we think he and Brock will be able to hear each other, and if not, we're just gonna have to call him back, because I'm not going through another interview, Brock, where
19: you don't want to do
18: hear,
19: that
18: yeah, where the guests can't
19: you hear. Don't want to do that where I you don't. Just carry the whole thing no. yourself
18: can you I hear just... Brock
19: I'm like AJ Hawk.
20: I can. It's kind of disappointing. I mean, I thought, Mike, you and I were just going to have a personal conversation and we could
18: God.
20: Kick Brock out of here.
18: Thank God. I swear to God. I was about to have a full-fledged tantrum on the air. So thank God you guys can hear each other.
20: I thought about just pretending I couldn't hear him for a while just to madden him.
18: That's what Goldsmith did. That was awful. Goldsmith did the same thing and it nearly broke us. All right. Well, good. Glad you and Brock can hear each other. We'll jump right into this, starting with the sale. And I want to ask you about a few other things Seahawks related. Topics as well, but just how do you feel? It's been what, 4 or 5 days now since we found out that the Kosla family was going to be buying the Seahawks. How do you feel about it?
20: I gotta come clean if I'm gonna to be honest with you guys. Well, before the deal came through and we had the awareness we did of who was involved, the idea that people that had been season ticket holders to the 49ers and minority owner of the 49ers. You've heard my thoughts on the 49ers. I was like, not that group. And almost immediately after the deal was announced, I started digging in. And the only thing I knew about them at that point was that, and the fact that Vinod had been the founder of Sun Microsystems. And everything I found was really positive. And not only that, but I have, based off of folks that know, I worked in the tech sector for 26 years. I have a lot of contacts down in the Bay Area, and they have familiarity with this family. And every single person I've talked to has just had really positive things that have, I think, been very encouraging. There are some things that I think are going to be potentially challenging, too. We can talk about those. But when you have no choice over who takes over your favorite franchise, I think you have to hope it's someone that seems as good as this family seems.
18: So just quickly, when you say that you heard positive feedback from people that you know in common or people that have interacted with them, what sorts of positive things did you hear?
20: Well, I mean, first of all, these are generous people. These are people that have given back to the community. They have been passionate about causes, whether it's from, you know, climate related stuff or education related stuff. And Nehru has spent a lot of time on CK12, the nonprofit they started to help essentially like make educational information available to everybody for free around the planet. And so I think a lot of that's positive. I have heard from folks around Vinod, who is, I mean, look, I have seen people that have literally built Photoshop, the first person that came up with it, the people that have built multi-billion dollar products. And then when they try to do it a second time, good luck. Like they're given the keys to the kingdom. They can't do it twice. Vinod has not only started Sun Microsystems, but he has then picked winner after winner, and not just little ones, but massive winners in the tech space. That is rare to have that kind of vision and that type of incisive thought. So having that, I think, is really positive. And then I think Neil is also a really interesting figure in all of this. I'll be very honest. One of the things my radar went up on is when you grow up with very successful, very wealthy family, you know, parents, that can lead to some odd things for kids. And everything I've heard and interacted with around him is really impressive. I think this is a guy that's worked as an intern in the NFL, in the NBA, cares passionately about sports and analytics, and also has started his own company and been a CEO and currently is a CEO. So I think there's a lot of really positive signs about these being not only successful people, but principled people and folks that are invested in their community.
19: Okay, Brian, put that analytics hat on and tell me the two or three ways that owners make the biggest impact on our team.
20: You know, Brock, I think it really varies, right? It varies based off of who the owners are. In this particular case, I absolutely think it's in the technology side, right? How could you not? Because the next frontier for NFL just battle royale is going to be in the analytics space. It's going to be in the AI space. It's going to be in modeling and predictive modeling. And that is not, everyone thinks that's one thing. That is about their scouting analytics in terms of understanding what's going on with GPS data and what's going on projecting who's in college that's going to be a successful pro. There is health related modeling around who you should play or who you should keep out another few weeks to make sure that they stay healthy. And then there's also game planning related modeling, to simplify it, where you're looking at what are the tendencies for a team you're facing and what they do and what down and distance, and helping coaches get ready for their opponent. And I think the Seahawks are in really good hands with Patrick Ward in all of those places. You cannot help but think that having Vinod and his contacts and Neil and his contacts and Neeru and hers are going to be anything but super helpful in that space. And look, as much as I respect John Schneider, executive of the year, for good reason, he's not going to be here forever. And if you can invest in a scouting model that learns from what John and his staff have done, and you can really improve its predictability and predictive power, that is going to last no matter who your GM is. And I think that that's a really potentially, you know, valuable place for them to dig in.
18: Yeah, as I'm listening to you talk, I keep coming back to what I've felt talking to almost everybody about this, which is, while they're not going to be exactly the same as the Allen family, certainly having a second generation is a major difference there, the similarities feel a lot more common than I would have expected them to be.
20: I think that's right. And I'm going to take it a different direction where I see a difference. And this is one of the things I'm going to be paying attention to, is people forget Paul Allen was not a huge Seahawks fan. Mm-hmm. Like, he was a huge basketball fan, and he bought the Blazers first. That was his love. And he was very involved with how that franchise ran. The Seahawks purchase was kind of a civic duty and a giving back to the community kind of purchase. He was more of a steward of the Seahawks. And I'm not so sure that that wasn't part of why he was such a great owner of the Seahawks. I think Jody fits in the same category. The Khoslas, while they aren't Seahawks fans or haven't grown up as Seahawks fans, they are sports fans. And I think they didn't spend $10 billion to sit on the sidelines. I do think you can expect Neil to be involved in Neeru and Vinod. That's going to be a difference, and how they're involved is going to be one of the things we all just have to wait and see how that goes.
19: How predictive was Salk's golf game at the Ridge on Friday?
18: All right. I wasn't at the Ridge. Gosh. We were at the home course. Thank
19: you. Oh, you're on your course. Oh, you're on Salk's course. Oh. How predictive was his game versus your home course and his home course?
20: I mean, I'll say this. He was very comfortable on his home course, and Salky has really upped his game. Like, I golfed okay. I wasn't great. I think I shot like an 82, mm-hmm. and I think I only beat him by a few strokes. What? I mean, this guy was out there dialing it.
18: So fatigue became a factor late, Brock, as you might imagine, especially with the bad back. I think I went 41-44. It was a decent day.
20: Wait. So Brock, I do have to tell you this. When I saw Salk at the course, he was lying on the ground, on the pavement, doing some sort of like yoga contorted exercise.
18: You mean
20: the woman
18: stretching?
20: Working in the pro shop. The woman working in the pro shop came out and was like, "Are you okay?"
18: Yeah, and the answer was not really.
20: With my golf cart.
18: Not really. No, I was not okay, but I battled through, thankfully.
19: Where will we feel the loss of the Allens the most?
20: Oh, man. Man, I mean, I'll broaden it. I think Burt Cold deserves to be part of that conversation as well. I think he was obviously a close friend of Paul Allen and then worked hand in hand with Jody Allen, and I think was involved probably more day to day than Jody was in some ways.
19: Mm-hmm.
20: So I think the community connection is going to be something that I'm hoping we're going to hear that the Khoslas or some part of their family is actually moving here. Mm-hmm. I think that would be a real sign of commitment to the community. And I have some reason to think that might happen. But it's hard to replace. Paul Allen was from here. Like, this is his home. And he bought Cinerama, and he did other things to help this city become the city it is. And I think that it's hard to replicate that. So I don't know where that'll show up or not. I think the other thing is going to be potentially the willingness to kind of sit back and ask questions, but not oversteer.
19: Mm-hmm.
20: That's the part of this more than anything else that is going to be, it's going to be tough. It would be tough for me if I bought my favorite franchise and could play with it, to just buy this toy for $10 billion and just leave it on the shelf and never touch it. Not many people can do that.
18: I wonder, I mean, they did use the word stewardship in the initial press release. I hope that is indicative of how they plan to run this thing. You're absolutely right to mention it with Paul. It's a word I've used over and over again with owners. It suggests that you are owning the team in the good, you know, you're owning it on behalf of the public, that you are doing what your city, your region, your fan base would want you to do. Doesn't mean you listen to every word they say, but that you are owning it on their behalf, not just to play your own games or whatever, or just to make money off of it. This does not feel like a money play for the Kosla family, but it sure does feel like, yeah, that'll be an interesting friction point for them to try to figure out how much to be involved in order to help the team without hindering the team by trying to get into spots where maybe they're a little outside. But they sure seem like a pretty smart group of people, and hopefully they can figure out, you know, what they don't know, how to learn it, and how to trust some of the people around them. The good news is, with John Schneider and Mike McDonald in place for the next few years, they don't have to do much of anything right away. And by the time they'll be called upon to do so, maybe they have a pretty good sense of it. Let's talk about the team right now. Sam Darnold, number 11 on these Jeremy Fowler position group lists. And I think these are decent lists, because it's not like Jeremy just picks them. It's 70-something coaches, executives, and scouts around the league. What did you make of Sam Darnold at number 11?
20: Well, I admit I try to not react to some of the lists that happen all the time this time of year. But when I saw, I think Mina Kimes and Ben Solak, who are great at what they do, they had him at 19 on their list. And I was like, whoa, what are you talking about there? I think Nate Tice, who's also very smart. I think, I can't remember who, maybe Greg Rosenthal. I think they had him at 17. Both of those felt very low to me. And if you guys want the pitchforks to come out, I did a show with my co-host Jeff Simmons where we said, who are the quarterbacks we would trade Sam Darnold for? Nobody liked that conversation, I will tell you that. But we ended up with Sam at around 8, or like around 8 or 9 among quarterbacks. And so to see him at 11 from scouts and GMs and owners, I was like, all right, like anywhere honestly between 8 and 14 feels like a reasonable place to have Sam Darnold. And the other thing I'll say with the rankings, they just, that the where you rank 1 to 10 does not matter. What matters are you above or below the line that a team can win a Super Bowl with you? I got news for you. Sam Darnold's above the line. So like he could be ranked 24th. And if there was 23 other quarterbacks that could win a Super Bowl, whatever, fine. I think Sam Darnold, people forget how young he is and how much he is going to benefit from being in the same place for the first time, really, since he's really remade his career.
18: It only becomes important if you ask the next question, which is, okay, would you pay him $55, $65 million a year?
20: I love this question. And I'll be honest, I would need to see what happens this year before I'm willing to certainly say, yes, you should do that. I think that based on the data I've looked at, it is just very, very hard still in this day and age to win consistently and win championships with quarterbacks that are making over 10% of the cap. And so depending on where the cap is and how that all, I don't care what he makes. I can care about what percentage of the cap he makes. And you got to have enough money to be able to pay other parts of the squad, because you might be going up against Aaron Donald and Miles Garrett and Kobe Turner and Matthew Stafford and a bunch of other folks. You need as many arrows in the quiver as you can get.
19: Okay, a more fun, and it's a hypothetical because it's, I don't think, going to happen. We've not heard anything. It would be outside the realm of the way they do their contracts and business, but just a hypothetical along those lines. If you knew, and we knew, speaking of predictive, that you would save percentage points on the cap to re-sign him now versus wait for the data point of 2026. Would you do that?
20: Rephrase that. Are you saying, would I
19: sign right now? You could get a deal done right now that you know would save, right? I mean, it'd be a risk, but you, to your point about percentage of the salary cap, you could get a deal done now that pays him 22% versus the risk of him going and winning another Super Bowl or making a Super Bowl run and playing great and having then to eat up 26% of the cap. If you knew you could get the deal done now, would you do it?
20: Well, I definitely would not do any deal that's upwards of 20% or anything like that. But I do understand the question, and the answer for me is no. I'm with John Schneider on this particular situation. I'm not always with him on this philosophy of not extending people until the last year of their deal. In this case, I think that you only benefit from seeing another year of Sam Darnold. And if he is good enough and the team is successful enough to warrant, you know, giving him that contract, then you're in a pretty good position. So I think there's less downside to that than there is to locking him in now.
19: And he was good this offseason, right, Brian? You were out there for the four or five practices that were open to the public. Wouldn't you say to your eye and just watching him, different guy even this year than what you saw certainly at this point last year?
20: Well, certainly different than the guy Salk saw on the first day.
19: That's a crazy question.
18: All right.
19: That is, on the golf course, how much time is spent between you two on the golf course talking football, shop?
20: I mean, we
18: 20%?
20: No. I don't know. Yeah, it goes pretty, a lot of it's about golf. My wife always asks me that. Right. We talk about golf. 4 hours on a golf course. I'm like, golf. Uh-huh. But no, to answer your question, Brock, I do think it actually is worth talking about where Sam was this time last year. Not even where he ended last year, but where he was this time. And the offense was not installed. It was new faces and new places, and he did not look comfortable. And it wasn't really until training camp that you started to see some rhythm and some confidence develop. And even then, there were still questions. So there's no doubt that he is in much more command. He is the best quarterback on the field. And there were times last year at this time of year, Drew Lock looked like the best quarterback on the field. That's no longer the case. So I think that there's every reason to think that Rashid Shaheed, JSN, Dory Horton, when he comes back, AJ Barner, like, I think that this is going to be a year where Sam Darnold can correct some of the mistakes and raise his ceiling even a little bit further.
18: But if you think all of those things, there is sort of an argument to be made for Brock's point, which is, if I think he's going to do all those things, try to bet on that now, buy low, even though he's coming off of a Super Bowl year, but lower than it might be at the end of next year if he puts all those things together. I tend to be with you. I'm not paying huge, huge money, and I think that's ultimately why he lands where he does on this list. Now, you got a couple other guys, though, that are going to be in conversations. Obviously, the Devin Witherspoon thing is probably going to go for another few weeks. The other name that I'm a little intrigued by is Leonard Williams, who, you know, just finished number one on his list. He was the single best defensive tackle, defensive lineman in the league. I should probably say defensive lineman just because of the versatility, but at least he was on the interior lineman list. At what point do you have to start having conversations about locking down Leonard Williams for an even longer term deal?
20: Yeah, I mean, now, to be honest, I mean, I think the question there for me is less about whether you should be locking down Leonard Williams, but whether or not Leonard Williams is going to want to continue to play. Mm-hmm. I think that's not because he's lost the love of the game or because he's slowing down or anything like that. But if you really pay attention to Leonard, he is a renaissance man. I mean, he has got a lot of interest in a lot of places. He's got family that's now growing. And I just wonder if he's one of those guys that's ready to maybe ride off into the sunset earlier than some people would want him to. So that's the question for me. If he's willing and he is committed to playing for another few years, I would have no problem signing him to another 3-year deal, knowing that he'll probably see 2 years of that. And then, you know, he's one of those generational athletes that are just very rare I don't think there's any reason he will not be still dominant over the next few seasons.
19: I think we got some receipts over the last half dozen times. Nimhauser's joined us over the last couple of years, from Shadur not being a first round pick to keep an eye on Geno Smith, maybe not being a Seahawk, to last time he was on, totally in agreement with Salk to get something done with Derek Hall. Something gets done. What is in the Nimhauser back pocket? What's cooking? Anything brewing in the days, weeks ahead as we begin this year and training camp right around the corner?
20: You know, I mean, obviously the Witherspoon thing is going to happen, so that's not much of a prediction.
19: Do we got a surprise cut? Somebody to keep an eye on? A possible deal being made? Anything cooking?
1: That doesn't seem to happen as much anymore. We don't get as many surprise cuts in the NFL as we used to.
20: That's a good question. I did release my 53-man roster prediction a while ago, and there was one player on there. I got to bring it up to – you caught me off guard, and I got to make sure I've got it here. But
1: no Edwin Arroyo?
20: What's that?
1: I'm just kidding. Go ahead.
20: No. I think that the tight end room is a really interesting one. They kept five last year with – Nick Kallerup, who's a guy I think can be the best blocking tight end in football. Are they going to keep five again this year? That's interesting. Here's one for you. I think that the Seahawks team and Brian Fleury are going to potentially be a team that has the fullback on the field a lot more often, 21 personnel, than what Clint Kubiak did. And I think the other part of that is that you could find a situation where Robbie Oates is a much more important part of this offense, and that he is going to be used as a receiver a lot more than he was last year. And that when they're in 21 personnel, last year they were 70% run. It was very predictable what they were going to do when Robbie Oates was on the field. The 49ers were 50-50 run pass when they had a fullback on the field. If they can get to less predictability, more utilization as a receiver, not just as a blocker, Robbie Oates is a guy that might play a much more prominent role in this offense than I think most people are.
1: I hope they run that play the Niners did in the playoff game with the little fullback. That was good. They should do that. That was a pretty cool play.
19: The fourth down call.
20: I figured you'd like that.
1: Yeah, that was really good.
20: Brian Fleury, if he designed that,
1: they should do that one more, because that was cool. That wasn't at all like they gave up in the first quarter of that game. Brian,
20: was it anywhere as good as the Jalen Milroe package?
1: Yikes. Wow. Yikes. At least those were early in the year as opposed to with your season on the line in the playoffs. But yeah, fair point.
20: Well said, sir.
1: All right. A great response from the great Brian Nimhauser. You may know him as Hawk Blogger, and go find all of his stuff, social media, internet, YouTube, the whole deal. Thank you, sir. We'll talk soon.
20: Thank you, guys. Good seeing you.
1: All right. There you go. Brian Nimhauser, Hawk Blogger, Brock. Good stuff.
19: Just glad he could hear me.
1: Seriously. I assumed he wasn't going to be able to.
19: Maura holding her breath back there.
1: I hope I can do this. So I'm going to change gears here. That was good. I got to lay off the Seahawks stuff for a little bit. We'll come back, do a little around the NFL at 9:30 before we answer the question, Jerk. You can start sending in questions now, 866-979-3776. The Mariners are going to release their 50 greatest team, and I've divided them into a few categories. I think we're missing nine. I think I got like 41 that are fairly clear, and then the last nine, it's next on Brock and Salk.
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0: So the Mariners are going to announce their 50 greatest players, and they're going to have a whole celebration coming up here in about a month. Not even. It's like 3 weeks away from the big 50th celebration weekend. And I started thinking, you know, I voted on this. I think everyone could. I know they sent it to the media, but I believe there was also a fan vote in there as well, where you could vote on your favorite 50 or your 50 greatest. And so I did that a while ago. And so, that was my vote. This, to me, is what I think it will be. And I think I got 41 names that are pretty clear cut. In different ways. But let me just give you my list, Brock. And if you want to argue with any of it, jump in along the way or take a note.
1: Okay.
0: I think there are seven mortal locks. Seven, no conversation, 100%, 1,000%. There's no doubt. And that is, in no particular order, Junior, Randy Johnson, Ichiro, Edgar, Buehner, Alvin Davis, Mr. Mariner, and Felix. They're mortal locks. There's no way to do this list without them. Right? Cool. No, certainly there's no debate there. My next category are locks. These are guys that are definitely going to be there. I just couldn't quite put them in the same category as those first seven. And that would be, I think, again, no order. Brett Boone, Kyle Seager, Jamie Moyer, Nelson Cruz, Dan Wilson, Mike Cameron. That's not right.
1: Mm-hmm.
0: I'm sorry. I also have Ibanez and Olerud on that list.
1: Yeah.
0: Those eight, I think they're locks. There's
1: any pitchers?
0: Jamie Moyer was on that list as a pitcher.
1: Mark Langston's got to be on that list.
0: All right, I had him on the next list, but he probably could have been on that one. Yes, yeah. So I'll get to Langston here in a minute. Those 15, there's no conversation, right? No conversation, no doubt, no nothing.
1: About being on the top 50?
0: Right.
1: Yeah.
0: Of course.
1: Of course.
0: Yeah.
1: Yes.
0: The two that should be locks, but there's still a small question mark about them, even though their play puts them right there, would be A-Rod and Cano. You going to call Robbie Cano to be part of the 50 greatest Mariners?
1: Probably have to.
0: When I get to the end of this list, you'll be like, well, you have to.
1: Yeah.
0: But are you going to?
1: How many years was he here in totality? Do you know?
0: Five?
1: Was it five?
0: Six? Something like that? I'd have to look. Mm-hmm. I mean, obviously it ended poorly with a couple of steroid issues and ultimately the trade to the Mets, but Robbie would have to be there, right?
1: Yeah.
0: And A-Rod, again, so much bad blood and the way things ended.
1: That's a lock. It's
2: 2014
1: not a
2: to 18 for...
0: Yeah, so five years for mm-hmm. Robbie. And I think A-Rod's in there. But again, like, he's never been
1: started
0: back.
1: Started the whole thing here.
0: So I agree. I think both of these guys will be there.
1: Yes.
0: I'm just saying they're locks, but there's at least a question mark or some drama around those two. And maybe we come back to talk more about those two. Guys that got to be there, I have 12 of them. Mark Langston, Carlos Guillen, James Paxton, Marco Gonzalez, Mike Zunino, Adrian Beltre, Hisashi Iwakuma, Dave Henderson's obviously passed away, Harold Reynolds, Freddie Garcia, Eric Hansen, Edwin Diaz.
1: Mm-hmm.
0: Anyone there where you're like, maybe not?
1: Nope.
0: Carlos Guillen, I know he started his career here. I think he had a good enough career here. I was looking at it last night. Some of these are going to be a little harder for me as somebody who came later. But I think all those guys kind of got to be there.
1: Yep.
0: I have six current players, six current Mariners.
1: Wow.
0: Now, maybe there should be more. Wow. I've got six.
1: Okay.
0: Cal.
1: Mm-hmm.
0: Julio.
1: Mm-hmm.
0: J.P. Crawford. For his time. I mean, he's now, the longest tenured shortstop in history, I think. Logan Gilbert. Already 1,000 strikeouts. Mm-hmm. To me, it's a no-brainer.
1: Mm-hmm.
0: I think Luis is there. Luis Castillo. And Andres Munoz. Sorry, I already had Diaz. Andres Munoz.
1: Mm-hmm.
0: I think those six. Do you want to put...
1: All-Stars. They've all been... Has JP been an All-Star as a Mariner?
0: Yes.
1: Maybe he was.
0: Yep.
1: Yeah. Mm-hmm. Yeah, I think that's fair. I don't know if there's anybody else you would add to the list.
0: Kirby
1: or Miller, just not enough.
0: I don't think Miller or Wu have enough time. You could make an argument there with Kirby. I didn't think there was any other hitter that was likely to be on there. I mean, it's obviously Josh Naylor's too early, things like that. So I think it's just those six from the current team.
1: Okay.
0: I got six more that I think will be there. Okay?
1: Okay.
0: Kaz Sasaki. J.J.
1: Mm-hmm.
0: Putz,
1: mm-hmm.
0: Jeff Nelson, Tino Martinez, Mitch Haniger, and Dave Valle. I think those are all there. Maybe mm-hmm. some of them even belong in the category ahead of it, have got to be there. But mm-hmm. Maybe Mitch, for sure. Like, Jeff Nelson, bunch of different trips here. Kaz Sasaki.
1: Dave Alley's going to be for sure on that list.
0: Right. So I think those six are all fairly safe. Is there anyone on that list that you've heard of? That's 41.
1: Have we gotten to Spike Owen yet?
0: I have not. Spike Owen did not make my list. No. Really? Probably a better Red Sox than Mariner. Those are my list of 41 that I think we could all agree would be on there.
1: Uh-huh.
0: The last nine?
1: Uh-huh.
0: What do you got? Is there anybody else that I'm missing that you think should definitely be on that list? Because after that, you're having some fascinating. Cameron, I mentioned Mike Cameron. Somebody said I didn't mention Cameron. I got Cameron. I got Felix. I did not skip over Randy Johnson. Didn't I mention A-Rod? I mentioned Jay Buhner. Yes, I got all the guys that you guys are texting. Felix was in my absolute mortal locks list. Mm-hmm. So, yes, you just didn't hear it, but I absolutely did say it. Yes, I said Marco Gonzalez. Who else am I missing? Mm-hmm. Omar Vizquel?
1: I would think so.
0: Was he a good enough Mariner? I just don't know.
1: Yes,
0: okay, so Omar Vizquel?
1: Yes.
0: All right, that gets you to 42.
1: Yes. I joke about Spike Owen, but I think honestly, in a lot of those early years, and you heard Harold Reynolds kind of talking about him and sharing stories about him. I mean, I have to imagine in those early years, Salk, it was lean, lean, lean.
0: Yeah.
1: I mean, lean, lean.
0: Yeah.
1: So I'd have to imagine that he would be on that list. Omar, Spike, Jose Lopez.
0: I thought about Jose Lopez. He would certainly be a name. Phil Bradley. I don't know as much about Bradley. Is he a guy that should definitely be on here? You guys would know better than me. Should Mike Blowers be on this list? Should Jim Presley be on this list? Mm-hmm. Should Mark McLemore be on this list? Should Norm Charlton be on this list?
1: Oh, the sheriff's going to be on that
0: list. Okay, so Charlton, you guys, again, would know better than me. So Charlton should be a yes.
1: As you were kind of rattling those names, absolutely.
0: Okay.
1: The sheriff is going to be on that list.
0: Okay.
1: Little Joey Cora. I mean, is Little Joey Cora
0: I would be surprised if Joey Cora. I saw the name Mike Moore pop up a few times. Like,
1: yeah.
0: Wasn't Mike Moore not that good?
1: He was pretty good. He's a pretty good pitcher here.
0: This is a fun list to do because then all these people text in with names that you've already mentioned. It's great. It's really fun. Yeah, that's great. Almost every name that's coming in are names that I've already mentioned.
1: Well, it's a lot of names.
0: Yeah.
1: There's a lot of names. I'm trying to think of it more in the frame of pitchers, kind of by positional players. You mentioned Tito, right? Mm-hmm. Tino Martinez. John Olerud, trying to think kind of almost base by base. It does show you just how tough left field has been. Left field has been a challenge for some years. Shortstop's been better than not. Having Harold and Booney and some very respectable second basemen and all-star caliber players. Is there more pitchers?
0: Or is that just Arthur Rhodes?
1: He's pretty good.
0: Yeah.
1: He was a pretty meaningful reliever there in kind of the heyday of those big
0: Chris Bosio.
1: Through a no-no?
0: Yeah.
1: Through a no-no?
0: Yeah.
1: Yeah. Huh. Yeah, it does kind of also show you that 50 years, it's not that long a time.
0: No.
1: Especially as much of a struggle bus as it was until the mid-90s. Right? I mean, it really wasn't until now, Mr. Mariner, and you've had some other bright spots in there, and guys that were all-stars and rookie of the year and all of that, but the first 20 years there until you made the playoffs
0: there really weren't a lot of good players.
1: No, it was pretty tough.
0: Yeah.
1: Pretty tough to get that momentum going.
0: Yeah. Well, this is fun.
1: What about Lou Piniella, right? Are you going to?
0: I think there's only players. It's my only players.
1: You're not going to include.
0: My understanding is it's only players.
1: Okay.
0: Yeah.
1: All right.
0: Only players.
1: All right. And the number one best player of all time is?
0: The number one best player of all time?
1: The number one on there?
0: I assume it's Junior.
1: I would think so.
0: Yeah, I wasn't trying to put them into an order. Just putting them into categories.
1: Kind of sounded like you did. Kind of sounded like you made your own tier list. So
0: I did tier them, but I was not necessarily. Numeralizing them.
1: Appreciate it.
0: Numerically ordering.
1: All right, let's stay on time. Let's stay on the clock.
0: All right. Too late for that. This is fun. Thank you. Please keep sending in texts of names that I've already said. That would be great. Yes, I said Kyle Seager. Yes, I said who else did I say? Freddie Garcia.
1: Who was the right-handed hitting, softball-looking, beer belly playing? What was that guy's name? Oh, it's going to come to me during the break.
0: Bucky Jacobson?
1: No.
0: I don't know then. I guess we'll be right back on Brock and Salk.
2: 30 years ago,
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2: 3 decades later,
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12: 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Here's what you need to know. Up first.
14: All right. We spent some time on this today. Sam Darnold rated number 11, according to Jeremy Fowler's list, which was, of course, taken on votes from coaches, executives, and scouts around the NFL. 10 players, 10 quarterbacks ahead of him, but also sort of in that 10 to 15 range. I don't know.
15: You think that will mirror Mike Sando's list when Mike comes out? He equally talks to and is so connected with so many executives, and it kind of feels like that's going to be some of the tier. Right? Yep. Tier 1's kind of the top 5 in this group. Or maybe even last tier 2, probably in that tier 3, as Nemhauser said, somewhere between, 8 and 17?
14: Mm-hmm.
15: I think is where Sam's going to probably find himself, but he's a bit confounding. And you can paint the picture any way you want to paint the picture. He's been a a demon with a regular season and big-time stats and a whole bunch of wins. Salk, you should love him. You're a QB wins guy.
14: I do love that. I also think there's a pretty legitimate question to be raised about how much to pay him. So if you're ranking and that's a part of it, I put both of those two things opposite each other. But you're right, Brock. At the end of the day, I do believe quarterback wins matter. And he's won as many as anybody over the last 2 years. It's been unbelievable, which is why I think he belongs probably around where he's at, maybe a little higher. Nine? With nine, if he had been ninth, or is there no cut? We're all like, yep, perfect. Really
15: that's
14: nice.
15: About right.
14: Good for him.
15: You're still debating with the Goffs and the Herberts and the Bakers. And like, just, yeah he's in that. He's in that grouping, but he's in the most important grouping of all, and that's a Super Bowl champion.
16: Right? Like, so I'm watching Minnesota. Before he gets there, meh. Gets there, wow. Leaves there, meh. I'm watching Seattle, meh. Gets there, wins the Super Bowl.
14: I could play more of it, but I just like the meh, wow combo. Before he's there, meh. Gets there, wow.
15: It's a good combo. The meh, wow.
14: It's not one I've ever heard before.
15: And by the way, Gorman Thomas, thank you to my friend Tom who texted me. That's exactly who I was looking for. Mm-hmm.
14: Good.
15: The great Gorman Thomas. Probably not in the top 50. His best years were in Milwaukee, not in Seattle.
17: Here's the second
15: wow in Milwaukee. Meh is a Mariner. Wow in Milwaukee.
14: Here's a few guys with that story. Should Ty France's name be on that 50 greatest list? I don't know. Maybe.
15: He's an all-star.
14: Maybe.
15: An amazing, like, stretch.
14: Yeah. Should Fernando Rodney be on that list?
15: No.
14: Macho Quattro? I don't know. I don't know whether those two would be shoo-ins for me. Speaking of all-star games, obviously you got the all-star game tonight, Brock. Randy, the only Mariner represented. That is a disappointment, man. To only have one all-star for
15: a team. Well, it speaks to the first half of the season that ended up under 500.
14: Just disappointing.
15: Yep.
14: It's just very disappointing. Very disappointing. Blue Jays, and no pitchers for this vaunted pitching staff. Dylan Cease of the Blue Jays against Christopher Sanchez of the Phillies tonight. On the hill first in the all-star
15: game. And by the way, on paper, maybe the most, like on paper, an all-star game that we haven't seen forever.
14: Mm-hmm.
15: As far as one team totally stacked with stars that on paper you know.
14: But the AL always wins. The AL, like, always finds a way to win the All-Star game.
15: Mm-hmm.
14: I don't know if that's going to happen tonight. The NL squad does look a lot better. I'm with you.
17: Here's the third thing you need to know.
14: And then just continuing more conversation and learning more about the Kosla family, Brock. After talking to Hawk Blogger, talking to Seth Wickersham, listening to some of the sound we've played throughout the day today, and I'll play a little bit more Mike Garofalo right now. I wonder if anything is affecting you or changing some of your thoughts.
15: Well, I think just the involvement. I think there was a big question of whether or not just the fiduciary nature of this trust would supersede anything else. That it would just be the bottom line, pencils down, what's the highest bid, and nothing else. And I think over the last 3-4 days, the biggest thing we've learned is the involvement. The involvement of coaches, the involvement of the front office, the involvement in the process. And it was really a two-horse race at the very, very end. I think everybody has kind of come to that conclusion, and Garofalo speaks to what everybody has said, and that, yeah, there were some other voices involved in decision-making.
18: So as much as I'm talking about the money here, it's about more than just the money. And I've heard this said repeatedly. Owning an NFL team is like joining a country club. You can have the money, but do you get approved? And are you selected to be part of this whole crew here? And I think the big reason here, or the big point I should make here, is that this is a team that has a certain culture. And the belief is that this new ownership group, based on the estate of Paul Allen, believes that this group is going to match that culture that they have in Seattle. It's going to be excellent with regard to communicating and being a part of this fan base.
15: I do wonder how much the progressive nature of this crew, especially in the data world, the tech world, the AI world, some of the next wave of where this thing is going, with obviously the Allen family and so much of that initial wealth with Microsoft and him constantly and Jody pushing the envelope when it came to that. How can we do it differently? How can we resource differently? How can we, as Brian said, what kind of predictive measures can we do differently and better than others in the business to, well, what do they like to say? Chasing edges?
14: Yep.
15: Chasing edges.
14: All right, that's everything you need to know. Quarter past every hour. Brock, a lot of people disappointed you forgot Rupert about Jones. Mark Lowe. And really would have thought you would have, of all people, put him on this list.
15: You don't just give away Mark Lowe.
14: I know that. You don't forget about him, and nor should you ever, ever. All right, answer the question, jerk. Questions, any question, any subject. Just, I guess we just need people to stop sending in names of players that I already mentioned. Good luck with that. But 866-97.
15: I didn't waylay the topic this time. I didn't do not
14: this
15: my
14: was
15: fault.
14: Like an hour ago at this point. It's they're like just 15 minutes they're ago, still so coming in. It was minutes 30 minutes ago almost, but whatever. 866-979-3776. 866-979-3776. Any question on any subject? Usually, etiquette or, living your life or whatever. The things that come up. Brock and I would love to help you answer those questions. 866-979-3776 is the text line. We'll answer them after a quick around the NFL. Brock, where I think I'm feeling better and better about one of our disagreements. It's next on Brock and Soul.
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14: All right, keep the questions coming for Answer the Question Jerk in 15 minutes. 866-979-3776 is the text line number. Some decent ones that came in there during the break, but we'll certainly take more. Again, 866-979-3776. Brock?
15: Yeah, I got four more for you. I got four on it. Aaron Seeley, Paul's Bow Boy. We had him on the show.
14: Yeah, definite. Paul's Bow Boy. Definitive top 50?
15: I think he's probably a definitive top 50.
14: Okay.
15: Goose Gossage, of course, Goose. Goose was here.
14: For how long?
15: Yeah, don't worry about that.
14: Yeah, I think you got to be here longer than a year.
15: A Gaylord Perry salt. Gaylord
14: again,
15: Perry.
14: Longer than a year.
15: Two of his 22 years were here.
14: One and a half.
15: 22.
14: Oh, no. Okay.
15: And Rupert Jones. 3 years. First Mariner All-Star.
14: Okay. Yeah, I don't know enough about Rupert Jones. I'm not going to argue with it. The other two, I'm going to say you got to be here a little longer than a year and a half, okay. I think, in order to be on the top 50 list. At least that's me. I don't know. Maybe I'm wrong.
15: All right.
14: That was just my impression that, yeah, I don't know.
15: Okay, go ahead. You're right. Go ahead. Spin around the NFL. Go ahead. I know you've been waiting, sitting on this like a fart.
14: Well, I just want to. I don't.
15: No, it's good.
32: Brock's done nothing but this the last like two breaks. You've got him enthralled.
15: Let's go. I know what you're doing. I know what Salky's got going
14: on. Go around the NFL. Take that spin, Maura.
32: All right. This is one that's been controversial for you two, but Aaron Donald was seen working out on the field at the Rams facility Friday. This was what NFL Network Steve Wyche had to say about it.
33: Well, and he wasn't just lifting weights, right? He was out there doing drills, some with pads on, checking out the conditioning, seeing how his body felt, things like that is different. And just lifting weights. Aaron Donald's been lifting weights since he's 10 years old. He's probably going to lift until he's 110 years old because that's just how he's built. But the fact now he's kind of doing some football-related drills shows you some of the thought process that he might be going through. That is, again, that's different than showing up at the facility and working out. Now, we know all this conversation started when the Rams acquired Myles Garrett to add Aaron Donald to that defensive line that's already got Braden Fisk and Kobe Turner, a lot of other good players right there. So he could be rotational.
15: Yeah. It's on Devontae Adams' posts, all over Instagram. Big news going to be coming down this week in the NFL. Huge news.
14: Are you still not buying it?
32: I don't know why it bothers you so much.
6: I'm just,
14: because
6: I,
14: you, he thinks I that love Aaron the, is
6: I
14: just
6: hate
14: trying
6: the self adulation. I
14: you
6: hate
14: think
6: the
14: he's
6: self
14: just trying to market his company. And that's but if part he of plays, it. Then a, doesn't that go away?
6: That's part of it. No, of course it doesn't go away.
14: Really?
6: No.
14: It's just like a little WWE. Like, it's just making it dramatic.
6: It is.
14: Okay.
6: I'm just done with the drama. I'm done with the self-adulation. I'm done with look at me. I'm done with all of it.
14: Okay.
6: And usually you're
14: so
6: done
14: you
6: with
14: don't
6: that
14: think
6: stuff
14: it's
6: going to
14: happen?
6: Salt. No, I there's too much smoke now.
14: Oh. Well, I didn't say I loved it. I just said it was going to happen.
6: Sounds like you love it.
14: I don't think that's it. I think
6: love
14: I...
6: It. You love it.
14: Now you're just changing the story. Because you know that I'm more likely to be right than you.
6: Yeah.
14: The question was, is he going to play? And I said yes. And you said no.
6: And it's leaning now. The evidence is now leaning in a way.
14: It's pretty far.
6: That's pretty hard.
14: I would say it's leaning more than, say, the tower there.
6: I'm still not going to quit on it, though. I'm not going to be a flip-flopper. I'm not going to quit on it.
14: Really? You're going to go down with the ship?
6: Until it finally happens. I'm going to go down with the ship.
14: You're going to go down with the ship?
6: Yes. I'm not going to be one of those that just changes his positions left and right.
14: Wow.
6: I might go down with the ship here.
14: Don't go down with the ship.
6: I might go down with the ship.
14: Come on.
32: You were presented with new evidence, so you're allowed to shift with
6: That's
32: the
6: okay.
32: presentation of...
6: That's okay.
32: Okay.
6: Or maybe he starts conditioning, doing football stuff, and wow, my knee does hurt. Wow, my body doesn't feel great. Wow, maybe this isn't for me. Thought I could do it, could lift, can do all these things. And it is rather remarkable. Had a poor freshman kid last night, and I think he's working hard, and he's trying, and he's training, he's doing all this stuff, but you know what? There's nothing like football, and he was dry heaving last night, because a two-hour practice is very different than lifting and running and training. Like, football shape, Saul. I've told you this a lot.
14: I so football. Badly want to go find the Scatterbrain song, Down With The Ship, but I don't think anyone would know it. It's really, really random and very bad.
6: Thanks.
32: But didn't even acknowledge it, but I had to search for the hotel ding there, because that's the second time he's brought up coaching this morning.
14: Uh-huh. I'm not going down with the ship. I don't want to go down with the ship.
32: On some song journey. Sounds, here we go with around like the NFL being off the rails, like every
6: All
32: time.
6: All right, go ahead, Mark.
14: I'm not going down with the ship. Is this the song? Oh, jeez, it's bad. I told you it was going to be bad.
6: Well, I've heard that riff before.
14: Yeah, well, that's because they borrowed it.
32: I don't know.
14: Yeah, we don't need it. It's terrible. I said it's terrible.
6: That's a terrible song.
14: Very bad.
6: Yeah.
32: All right. That didn't stop you from trying to sing it over and over.
14: I'm not going down with the ship, ship.
32: Well, I'm not going with the ship. Brock didn't like the self-promotion.
6: Will you let Maura get through topics? Gosh.
32: If Brock doesn't like the self-promotion of Aaron Donald, I don't know. We'll see how you feel about Aaron Rodgers. You know, he's trying to enjoy his private time without being hounded by the media and all of us before the season starts. So naturally, he invited six of his teammates on a trip and posted numerous photos of them titled Last Rodeo and hashtag Bonding Trip on social media. They're sitting around a campfire and riding horses. There's even one with them all dressed like cowboys. And Aaron Rodgers and DK Metcalf appear to have cigarettes in their hands.
6: Uh-huh.
32: DK definitely doesn't look like... He's not even, like, holding it how you would.
14: You don't think DK's a smoker?
32: I think they're props, but if so, that's a really weird thing to do.
14: I love the idea of DK Metcalf ripping butts. He's, like, the most in-shape human ever. The idea of DK just, like... Pack of Marlboro.
6: Well, you remember his diet.
14: Sucking them down.
6: His diet was like gummy worms and sugar and Captain Crunch.
14: Still. The idea of DK smoking cigs.
6: Did we ever hear where that was? More, I was trying to dig it. That looked like Montana, right? Looked like kind of a Yellowstone.
32: I think he purposely didn't post it because, you know, he has people stalking him.
14: Sure would suck to be number seven. Like, Aaron invited six. Oh, well.
6: Where was Aaron on
14: guess
6: that
14: I didn't,
6: QB list?
14: Guess I didn't make the cut.
6: Where was Aaron on that QB list?
14: I don't know whether he was on there.
6: He wasn't on there?
14: Good question.
6: Okay.
14: I'll go check for you.
6: All right, thanks.
32: But if they're just holding cigarettes for a picture, isn't that a really weird thing?
14: Like, where do you
32: to
14: get
32: them?
14: Like, somebody had to have the cigarettes.
32: Uh-huh. I guess. From the actual cowboys on the ranch that they're staying at?
6: Yeah, maybe.
32: He's going to be even more insufferable on this little farewell tour.
14: What?
32: Of his
14: Impossible.
6: The last rodeo, baby.
14: How much more insufferable could he be? I just think it's weird to invite just six. Like, where's everybody else?
32: How'd you pick?
14: Right. Like, oh, cool. I didn't make Aaron's list of the most important people. Thanks.
6: I think they were mostly receivers and tight ends, right?
14: Cool. Well, but only six of them? They only have six receivers and tight ends. Where's everybody else? Where are the running backs?
32: Where's the O-line?
14: I guess I just don't make the list. Cool. Thanks, Aaron. What a great leader. Way to include everybody.
32: Maybe it's only the people that were willing to go on an ayahuasca journey.
14: Yeah, that's a good point. He was nowhere on the list.
15: Nowhere to be found.
14: Nowhere to be found.
15: All right.
32: Well, we'll move on to
14: someone. He was behind Bo Nix, Daniel Jones, and C.J. Stroud, who all made the list.
32: I have a story in here that we didn't get to last week. I wanted to see what you guys thought about this. Former Lions cornerback Terrion Arnold, who is currently out of jail on $1 million bond in connection with a Florida kidnapping and robbery incident. He's being allowed to work out for NFL teams in an effort to get re-signed. In a hearing where his lawyers argued that a GPS tracker would hinder his efforts to sign with a team, his agent, Nicole Lynn, named the Seahawks as one of three teams that's inquired about him.
15: Mm-hmm.
32: Do they really just kick the tires on everyone like they say? Or sure. Do you think this is something?
15: Yeah, I think so. I think that's what they do. And they went through and they evaluated him. He was in a draft class where there was some need at corner and everything. Mm-hmm. So they do all of that study. And yeah, this is a further due diligence. And I think they decided not to bring him in for a workout, which sounds about right. Do your homework. See what you can find. That's really poor judgment. That's really terrible decision making. They're really not going to bring you in for a workout.
14: They're just not a team that right now seems to be interested in bringing people in from jail. Which is not like a lot of
15: What are the three most likely?
14: Oh, you got cleared to come in from jail? I guess
15: three most likely teams he could end up on.
14: Well, obviously the two teams in Ohio would jump to mind.
32: Jets were and Indy were maybe the other two that she mentioned.
15: I think Houston worked him out or was in the process.
32: That sounds right.
15: Well.
14: Yeah.
15: Uh-huh.
14: Okay. Yep. Browns.
15: Vegas. Can't do Vegas, right? Too much going on in Vegas.
14: Too much. Yeah, it's not a good fit.
32: So apparently Arizona? He was trying to get back at some people that he thought robbed him, but then from what the police say, he was wrong about who it was.
15: It was tough.
14: It was like, remember, what was that? Who was it with the poker game that they were robbing?
32: Yeah, there was a card game incident. I can't remember who that was.
14: I'm not going down with the ship.
32: Oh, here we go. Quentin Dunbar and DeAndre Baker, remember that?
15: Oh, sure. Yeah.
14: Who could forget him? Who could forget those two?
32: Forgot about Quentin Dunbar. He was here.
14: He was?
32: Yeah.
14: Oh, I kind of remember that. Dude, I don't remember anything.
15: He had a Gaylord Perry cup of coffee here.
14: If you're going to put Gaylord Perry and Goose Gossett on the list, you got to put Ricky Henderson on the list.
15: Oh, Ricky.
14: But none of them were great Mariners. They were Vince just great Coleman? Players. Huh?
15: Vince Coleman.
14: Yeah, and Vince Coleman. Sure. These are all great, great players, but none of them were, great Mariners.
15: Babe Ruth. Pictures up in the Diamond Club, right?
14: 360 says, where'd he get the lung darts? I don't know. Probably one of those really neato places with crappy food and gas called a mini mart. At least I'm guessing anyway. I don't know. I don't remember Tungus having cigarettes anywhere on him.
15: All right, got one more.
14: I don't remember any Tungus cigarette commercials.
15: We got one more, Miss Mora?
32: Yeah, this one's interesting to me just because the Seahawks could end up in a similar spot with Sam Darnold. Baker Mayfield is entering the final year of a three-year, $100 million contract. He's reportedly looking for an extension worth up to $65 million a year. The team, they've not been able to meet so far. So Adam Schefter was on Pat McAfee's show and was asked if they can get a deal done before camp.
10: Well, they had talks before. The Buccaneers made an offer. It wasn't what Baker was thinking. And obviously he himself said that they weren't close and that he wanted the deal done. Was it by the start of camp or by the start of season? I think it was the start of camp. No deal this season. And so, look, I always think that this is a window now till the start of camp and the first few days of camp for teams and players to work out extensions. I think you'll see a bunch of extensions get done here in the coming weeks. We'll see what the two sides can come up with. An agreement, a compromise on value. They were not close before. There's some ground to make up now. But both sides, I think, would like to see if they can get something done.
14: So I would say I am a unabashed Baker Mayfield fan. I think I've been pretty clear about that. Do I want to give him $65 million a year?
12: No.
14: There you go.
32: Tungus, what are you doing here?
14: Tungus found a way, Maura.
12: No!
14: I know.
32: Once you get started with that.
15: Uh-huh.
14: Really?
32: Well, who do you think is going to win this standoff between the two? The Bucks or Baker?
14: The Bucks.
15: Yeah. Could he be franchised after this year as well?
14: Can they do that?
15: Can you go down that road?
14: Can you at this stage of his career?
15: Sure.
14: You can always franchise?
15: Unless in his last deal he put a no franchise take clause.
14: No. $65 million for Baker Mayfield? Like, at some point, one of these teams has to step up and say, that's absurd. You're a good player, but not at $65 million. We'll take our chances.
32: I mean, it should have been the Jags with Trevor Lawrence, in my opinion.
14: I mean, it just is what you do. Like, absolutely.
15: The Texans are doing it right now.
14: Right.
15: The Texans are saying, CJ, you had two amazing years. You won playoff games. You absolutely look like the guy. And last year, you fell off a cliff. Last year, you just lost confidence and belief and... Davis Mills came in and outplayed you, frankly, and you struggled in the playoffs. Like, prove it. Go prove it this year.
14: The Texans, of all the teams,
15: have been the one to largely do that.
14: Well, you're going to have to keep doing it. Like, I'm sorry, we're not going to continue to pay money for good play, not great play. $65 million for Baker Mayfield is too much. Baker Mayfield.
32: Yeah, it looks like they can franchise tag him at, like, almost $47 million next year.
14: That is a reasonable number-ish for Baker Mayfield. You know what Baker Mayfield should make? In this salary cap, 38, 40 million, maybe 45. Yeah, okay. Like, at that rate, I like Baker Mayfield. But at some point, you say, well, I'm sorry, you're not worth that. Good luck. Appreciate you. Thanks for the years. Good luck getting it somewhere else, and I hope you do. And if not, come back and let's talk at a reasonable amount. But you can't get it. Why would you allow your franchise to get completely
15: waylaid.
14: Out of whack? Yes, waylaid, Brock.
15: Thank you.
13: Tungus gotta go.
14: All right. Thank you. Thank you, Maura. Great job there with Around the NFL.
15: Way to seriously persevere, Maura. The first, it looked rough.
14: It was ugly early.
15: It looked rough early, but way to persevere.
14: Yeah. No, Maura did that. She's learned how to handle us, I think, at this point. She knows how to get through all of
15: it. How to corral us.
32: I have younger siblings.
15: Whoa. Are you calling us toddlers?
14: what did she say?
13: Tungus.
14: Yeah, Maura, how dare you say something like that?
32: That's proving my point.
14: Quite frankly, rude, I would say.
15: Okay, let's answer some questions.
16: This is Brock and Sox. Answer the question, jerk.
17: Keep asking questions. Come on, I got a good one. Come on, I'm here. I'm going to answer your questions, dang it.
18: Answer my question! The question, jerk!
16: Well, don't just stand there. Answer the question, jerk!
15: I think this human being is largely the same person. But I've had to deal with him in the last 4 or 5 days. And I do think the wiring is the same. But the question is, which is worse? Which is worse? The human being that's on an airplane, that gets in early, that has no reason to cut people in line, and is just an absolute nemesis and pest. Plane lands, and they've got to cut everybody off to get off the plane.
14: Yeah.
15: Or the person at the supermarket the other day, that just decides, I don't need to bring the cart back. I'm just going to keep it right here, and I'm going to hurry to my car and get out.
14: Ooh.
15: Worst person.
32: The plane.
14: I think I would just say it's the same person.
15: I think, as I said, I framed it as the wiring is
14: it's the same person. It's the person who doesn't care
15: selfish,
14: about people around
15: diva,
14: them.
15: Yeah. Jerk. But which one's worse?
32: The plane person frustrates me 10 times more.
15: Oh, gosh. Oh.
14: It's pretty true.
15: Oh.
14: Yeah, I'm with Maura. I'll go with the plane. 425 says, judging by his diet, Tungus is definitely more into weed than tobacco. That's what I was laughing at.
32: But I would say the cart person is lazy, whereas the plane person is just completely inconsiderate and thinks they're more important.
14: See, I don't know. I think maybe there's an argument the other way. I mean, to be fair to the plane person, he's the only one on the plane, right? There's nobody else around him. It's just him. I couldn't be more done with people who believe that they're the only people in the world. It's shocking.
15: And you see it right away. Plane lands, you could see them right away. Planning their tactics. You selfish little brat.
14: All right. You want to answer some questions here, Brock?
15: Sure. Yeah.
14: All right, we got an etiquette question. Answer your question, jerk. What is the better etiquette? Responding to a text message in a timely manner or not getting back to them after a few hours or even a few days, especially with someone who sends you 5 to 10 texts or more a day?
15: I am a tremendous get back to you on text. I can't have...
14: You don't like it just open.
15: ...numbers on my text.
14: Yeah.
15: And I told you stories of friends of mine that plug their phone into my car and there's 894 messages. Like,
14: that's how Heather's email is. It makes me ill.
15: What are you doing?
14: You have none.
15: Whose email is like that?
14: Heather.
15: Oh, okay.
14: Her email is like, oh, there's 12,452. Like,
32: oh, my email's like that. Not my text, but my email's like that.
14: Both my texts and my emails have zero.
15: Zero.
14: Zero. it's either deleted or I answered.
15: Right. Yeah, you're really good at getting back to.
14: Yeah.
15: I appreciate it.
14: Well, sure. Jerks, my wife wanted to repaint our bedroom.
15: Okay.
14: What home improvement project do you despise the most, but that you would still be willing to do yourself? Because we know Mike just hires things out like a Northeast Elitist. yeah, my answer is all of them. Mm-hmm. The worst I've ever done ourselves was the garbage disposal. That was awful. The disposal. Yeah.
15: See, some of those things with with water and electricity just scare me. You screw it up, like you really can screw it up.
14: Mm-hmm.
15: So I don't really tackle those things. Yard work, I don't mind. Pressure washing, I don't mind. Painting sucks. Painting, taping.
32: And that's like the one thing I would trust myself to do.
15: And you're never going to be as good as a professional painter. You're just not.
14: Never.
15: Never.
14: I've done some painting. It's awful. You cannot do it well enough.
15: You just can't do it.
14: Yeah, it's terrible. And it always looks like crap. I'll never do that again.
15: Yeah.
14: Yep. Answer the question, jerk. Will the owner of the Rams, that's Stan Kroenke, right, will he vote no on the Kosla family sale just to continue Sean McVay's pettiness towards the Seahawks this year? It's a good question. Mm-hmm. I doubt it, but I love the question. Maybe. Jerks, are campfires and s'mores overrated? Smoke in your face, s'mores are sticky mess, not worth the effort?
15: Yeah, it's a good question.
14: No, they're not overrated. Both are appropriately rated.
32: I like the smell of the campfire.
14: Yeah, I don't mind that. Now, you will smell from it later.
32: Yeah,
14: that all right, you got to wash your clothes. Like, okay.
32: I like to be warm. They're great.
14: I guess it depends where they are, but yeah.
15: Yeah, windy, wind sucks.
14: When it's windy and it's like blowing straight terrible. In your face. That's yes, true. Oh, yeah. Terrible. But like, okay, manage when
15: or the
14: and
15: wind
14: where.
15: Is circling. You move your little lawn chair to get out of it, and then it's just right back at you. And then you move it again. It just...
14: Yeah. But that's why it's appropriately rated. And s'mores are really good.
0: Have you ever had a slug? You wrap chocolate in like a pastry dough, stick it over the fire. It's a little chocolate croissant type of deal.
14: That sounds good. Really I would good. Do that. I mean, I like the graham cracker element. I've thrown Reese's peanut butter cups in instead of
15: your patience level, Saul. Your patience level in roasting a marshmallow.
14: It's actually pretty good. I like it. I don't like it burnt. But I don't need it to be that well cooked either.
15: You try to find a nice little sweet spot, get it nice and golden brown.
14: I like a little gold. Yeah. Yeah. I actually have some patience there. Really? Pleasure delayer.
15: Interesting.
14: Pleasure delayer. True. That's where my pleasure delaying comes
15: from. Delayed gratification.
14: Yep. Oh, here's a great question, Brock. Are any of you guys worried about the Seahawks relocating in the future based on the new ownership?
32: Oh, no.
14: Gosh, I hadn't thought about that. Brock, are you in any way thinking about that as a possibility?
19: No.
14: Thank you. Yeah. This will answer for you. Maybe Tomika should say it again.
19: No.
14: Thank you.
15: There is some history. I mean, the Sonics have left. The Mariners and Mr. Smolian wanted to leave to Tampa. Yeah. Mr. Baring wanted to take the Seahawks to Southern California. So all of our teams, the Metropolitans left. I mean, we've had a history.
14: It definitely is a good question if you've spent exactly zero time thinking about it. If all you've done is think about what happened in the past and spend no time at all thinking about where we're at right now, it is a great question. Yeah. Or if, for example, you're looking to get people to click on your stupid article, absolutely a great question to ask. If you've put like an ounce of thought or energy or research into it, then the answer is, I think, pretty easy to be no.
19: No.
15: Thanks. Not real worried.
14: Real worried. Jerks, I've got four kids. Well, first of all, there's your problem. But okay.
15: That's awesome.
14: How do you keep your kids out of the kitchen during the summer? They eat so much. Oh,
15: yes.
14: It's a good question.
15: Yes, they do.
14: Maura got mad at me for saying it the other day, but like I try to send them off like that. They're out. They're not just sitting around the house.
32: I didn't get mad at you.
14: You did.
32: You said
15: you ever lock
32: the
15: doors?
32: Cecily couldn't just sit around for 2 weeks. And she I was can't. Like, why not?
14: Because she's just this let her is have what a she'd break. Be doing. She gets plenty of breaks, trust me.
15: Have you ever had to lock the doors?
14: No.
15: No.
14: No. that doesn't feel like the best thing to do.
15: We haven't either. We've had friends do that.
14: That feels like an eating disorder waiting to happen.
15: No. I'm not talking about the kitchen door.
14: Oh, to just lock them out of the house?
15: Yeah, like you just go.
14: We haven't done that with Cecily since she was like 1.5, 2 years old. She would cry so loud we'd lock her outside. Really, it was Heather who was like, hey, here are your clothes. Put them on whenever you're ready. I'll see you. You're not sitting in here anymore. Your friends would lock the house and be like, oh, yes, come back.
15: Yeah. It was boys. It was just boys. It was
32: But if you've got growing kids, like my family's tall, we all had a phase where I used to eat second dinner.
14: Sure. Yep. Second dinner is an absolutely appropriate thing for a teenager. Brock, and this question here is more about bored eating.
32: Okay. Yeah.
14: I don't know what to do, so I'm just going to wander into the kitchen again and make myself nachos. I'm pretty familiar with the problem. Yeah. Salk, will you be watching the World Cup final on Saturday? Is this an old text? Isn't this over? I thought the World Cup was done.
15: No, what time did they kick today?
14: I don't know. I thought we were done with this. It's out of Seattle. The U.S. is out.
15: We got Spain and France.
14: Oh, those teams are
0: noon today.
14: Ooh, those teams are France.
15: Yeah. Oh, I'm going to be watching that. Mbappe? Oh.
32: The final is until the 19th.
15: Saturday.
14: How can it possibly still
15: Spain,
14: be going on?
15: Spain, France today, Argentina, England yet? Tomorrow. Nope.
14: They haven't?
15: Nope. Do you know what they're forecasting for the total number of viewers for the championship on Saturday around the globe?
14: In the U.S.?
15: No, around the globe.
14: Oh, I bet a lot. Like
15: 1.5 billion.
14: Yeah, that sounds about right. Yeah. Bizarre. People are very, very strange. I can't believe they would watch this crap. All right, let's go. We're done for the day. Jeff Passan will join us tomorrow.
15: Do we know what time? Is it our standard 8:30?
14: I think so. We may be taping it ahead of time. But yeah, Jeff Passan will join us, I think, at 8:30 tomorrow.
15: Love it. Love it live.
14: I'm Bump and Stacy are up next. I see Bump. Yesterday, just like a half hour before the show, I heard Stacy say, where's Bump? And Curtis was like, he's not in today. And she was like, what? She didn't even know you weren't here.
15: Wow.
14: I'm not trying to sow discord or anything. I'm just saying, not great communication on the.
15: You know what
14: Bump's
15: gonna be doing? He's gonna be watching that World Cup on his little iPad. Right
14: now. Yeah. Uh-huh. It's today.
15: Today, so off the semi.
14: I think it's over. I think somebody's messing with you. All right, we gotta go. Bump and Stacy up next. See you guys tomorrow at 6. Till then, the hay is in the barn. See you, everybody.

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0: have you back, and I have a lot of questions for you about the sale of the Seattle Seahawks. There hasn't been a new owner for this team since 1997.
1: Dang.
0: We have a lot of questions. I think people have some concerns, some fears. Some people are very, I don't want to say excited. The Allen family and the Allen Foundation was a fantastic ownership group and an owner to have, but I think there are people that like the sound of the new owners. So I'm going to start by just asking you what your reaction is. We haven't had a chance to talk to you at all because you were gone golfing. What were
1: you doing?
0: You
1: know, I was golfing. What else do I do?
0: I shouldn't even ask. What else I do? You were golfing.
1: No, it was interesting because I didn't know anything about the family, honestly. I'm looking up. I'm reading about them. A tech family. Very smart. It seems like they have their family position lined up to take this thing over. My first reaction was I thought about the people who are already at or part of the organization, right? How does that affect them? You know, the Natsichobis, who's my executive producer, Brian O'Connell, Pearson, people in that building who have been around for a long time. Mm-hmm. Like, well, how does that affect them? That's the first thing I thought about. Then the second thing I thought about was, can you just be an owner? Just be an owner, right? You don't be a football guy or football girl. Just be an owner. Don't mess with anything that's going on because Mike and John have created something special over there. And then I'm just like, all right, I'm just glad it's over with now. I saw Chuck yesterday at a golf tournament, Chuck Arnold, who was the president, and he felt good about it. He was happy. He says, great family. I'm excited. So he kind of put me at ease a bit. I'm like, all right, well, Chuck, if you're good, then I'm going to be good. And let's just see what they do.
0: I agree with that hands-off approach. I was reading, I mean, you should never read the comments anywhere, but Adam Schefter, one of the many tweets that he posted about this sale was, about Neeru, who is the mother of Neil, who is going to be the kind of like is going to have decision making power, is going to be like the named main owner here. And someone was like, well, what does she know about ball? And I was thinking, I would prefer if the owner didn't assume they knew anything about football. There's not a single owner in a professional league. Well, I should take this back. There are probably very, very few owners around football, the NBA, wherever, who know more than a scouting department or a GM. I don't want someone who knows ball. I don't want someone that thinks I'm going to finagle this roster and make it like my fantasy football team, and I'm going to tell you how we should be running things.
1: Right.
0: I want someone who knows how to sniff out when someone has their head right, everyone's on the right page, how to recognize a good culture versus a non-productive culture. That's the skills that I would want with an owner. You know what I mean? Yeah. Someone that doesn't feel too much pressure to change when they believe in something. Someone who also is unafraid to make a change when it's necessary. Like, those are difficult things to have as skills. It's what got them to where they were most of the time as billionaires. That's what I want in an owner. And someone who knows that in this case, you can just, like you said, leave it alone. I don't need someone who knows anything about football.
1: Yeah, I want someone who is invested in the product. And the product is obviously the players, right? Taking care of them, making sure that, and it's basic stuff, but it's still stuff I think about. Like, all right, what's the food going to be like? You switching up the food? What's the travel going to be like? Are you going cheap on the travel? The accommodations when you're on the road. Those are the things that I think about when I think of new ownership is, where are you going to cut corners, or are you going to cut corners, or are you going to enhance the experience there? What about Virginia Mason Athletic Center? It looks great, but it's 20-something years old now. Maybe there's some upgrades you can have there. There was a grades, and they graded the Seahawks weight room like one of the worst in the league. Granted, I've been in that weight room. Looks fine to me. But obviously, I haven't been to many facilities. So how are you going to upgrade there? What's Luma going to look like? How are you going to enhance the experience for the fans there? That's the stuff that I feel like the owner should really hone in. When it comes to football stuff, don't touch it. Let Mike and John do what they've been doing.
0: All right, let's take a listen to what some experts around the league have had to say about the new ownership group. This is from Mike Garafolo on with NFL Insiders. And I know that one thing people were a little bit concerned about is, oh, well, it's not a local family and it's not a local person. And that's for, again, since 97, you had someone who was from here and later a family that was from here and based here overseeing things. So there's a little bit of worry about that. Will it be a culture fit?
2: So as much as I'm talking about the money here, it's about more than just the money. And I've heard this said repeatedly. Owning an NFL team is like joining a country club. You can have the money, But do you get approved? And are you selected to be part of this whole crew here? And I think the big reason here, or the big point I should make here, is that this is a team that has a certain culture. And the belief is that this new ownership group, based on the estate of Paul Allen, believes that this group is going to match that culture that they have in Seattle. It's going to be excellent with regard to communicating and being a part of this fan base.
0: So it was a culture fit. It was important for the Allen Foundation, for Jody Allen, to find that culture fit.
1: Yeah, I think that's important. Culture is everything, man. Culture is the feeling you get when you walk into the building, how people interact with each other. Do you fit into the Northwest? Like, so I think that's big. And I'm happy that that's what they led with, too. I also heard that the family was actually like at a couple practices or something. Like, they've been around. Mm. They've been having conversations. It's not just a, let me help them buy this, like a project or something for them. It's like, no, I really want to believe in what I'm doing. So things that I'm hearing when it comes to that, that's good. But we shall see. Time will tell. And I'm just glad that it's over with. So now the adjustments that are going to be made can happen fairly quickly. Mm-hmm. See, I mean, I was talking to my buddy this morning on the way to work. He's like, man, you ready? I'm like, for what? He's like, don't camp start like in a week or two? I'm like, damn, you're right, man. It's going to happen pretty fast. So whatever chances are going to be made, hopefully it's done with the people who are in the building already in mind. Because, I mean, there's so many good people over there. Mario Bailey, Paul Johnson. I mean, there are so many good people in that building. I just hope that they feel noticed and appreciated.
0: I agree. Absolutely agree. I think that one fear that I always have is like someone's going to be almost too cutthroat.
1: Yeah.
0: They're going to treat it like it's a private equity firm and they're going to come in. I don't think that's happening here, but like that someone's going to come in and they're going to think that like, I know how to do this. This is how I want to do things, and completely uproot a culture that's been pretty steady and really successful. One of the most successful in the NFL. And that would be a shame because it doesn't need to be uprooted.
1: No.
0: It's a great culture. One of my lingering questions is kind of what the family structure looks like with three main people we're talking about. And one of them is Neil, who's the son. And while we've talked a lot about Niru, Neil, it sounds like, this is interesting to me, from Albert Breer and MMQB, could be like the day-to-day guy.
3: He was sort of the day-to-day contact for the Niners. Neil was. He's a younger guy. He's really sharp. And years and years and years ago, they live in the Bay Area. He actually interned in the Niners football operations department, worked on the salary cap. So he's got good like background in football. I think the intention's probably to make this like, you know, similar to Terry and Kim Pegula in Buffalo when they bought the team.
4: Yeah.
3: Make this like kind of like, hey, like this is going to be run by the family. But it feels to me a little bit like Neil is going to be the one that's going to be sort of the hands-on owner.
0: So that to me is probably the person we're going to be talking about more than anyone else. Neil.
1: Yeah. I mean, and what I do like about the situation is that Neil is coming from an organization that I respect. I know we don't like the Niners. I know we don't pub them or anything, but we see that they've been one of the more successful franchises over what the past decade, I would say. So hopefully some of the things that he learned over there while interning will come over here. But he's pretty young too.
0: He's like 30. I think he's under 35. Yeah, he's in his early 30s, I think. I don't know exactly.
1: That's the direction the NFL is going. It's younger and younger and younger, which I have no problem with it. I think young people bring new ideas.
0: Yeah.
1: I think they're energetic. You know, they're at a moment of their life where they can put in the work. I remember like it was so long ago when I was 34, 35, right? Legit, the energy I had at 34, 35 was crazy compared to the energy I have now at only 40. I can still go, but at that age, I'd be up all night, grinding, working up early. Like, the energy is just different. So I think there are some positives when it comes to that.
0: I think, again, and I will continue to say this, I don't know anything about this family. I think it's really encouraging that everything we hear is really positive. I think that's really encouraging. There aren't like stories of like, oh, they were horrible owners for this team and they sold off this team and fired the head coach and did all this stuff. I think that's really encouraging that that's not stories that are following them or things that you're going to find. My fear when families run things, and I think will be in the back of my mind, and one I don't think will happen here, but I wonder if I'm trying to say for anyone who feels this, I'm like, I get it. I understand that. Is when you look at ownerships that are by families across the league, sometimes you do have people that just kind of like, I want things my way.
1: Yeah.
0: And they've grown up having things their way, and there's impatience, and there's just, I think, a frustrating decision making. And I don't think the Seahawks are going to fall into that group, but I do want to say, I know that that fear is out there. I'm just acknowledging the fear people have when an ownership group transitions from something like Paul Allen, a local overseeing it, to a family who's not from Washington. Like, I understand the fear people have, but I think they sound really encouraging.
1: They might bring, I mean, yeah, I understand the fear, but also you can look at it from the other end and say, well, this is just refreshing. They're not from the area. You know, it might bring new ideas, new ways to view things. So, yeah, I get the fear, but I also believe that Jody wouldn't set this organization up for failure and her team. Cause I'm sure it wasn't just her making the decision. Mm-hmm. She had the final say. But I don't think her and her squad or camp make irrational decisions. Like, this was something that they sat down, thought about, talked about the future, and think that this is the right group to take us there. So we shall see, though, man. Here's the one thing we know. You got a dang good football team that you just bought. And the Lumen Field will be filled up, sold out. You will make money. It will be profitable. And you have great leadership as well. So let's just hope it all blends.
0: I'm sorry. The text line, completely unrelated to any of this. Multiple people. Stacy, we heard you went golfing and Bump was at the mall.
4: So B-Walt and I, on Friday.
0: Why are so many people telling me I went on a golf trip?
4: That wouldn't it be funny if it was a Freaky Friday situation where Bump was at the mall and Stacy was out golfing?
0: I don't go to the mall. I have hobbies.
4: Go to the mall.
0: I have it's hobbies. Kind of your personality. I do other things.
5: You've literally missed a show because you've been at the mall. That's a thing that's literally happened.
0: I didn't miss a show because I was at the mall. I had a day off and I...
1: You went to the mall.
0: Went shopping.
5: You were at the mall when the Bump and Stacy Open was playing.
0: So? I think we're singling me out and I don't appreciate it. And what's wrong with the mall? If Bump wanted to go to the mall, it's a great place to be. Support
4: we just thought, how funny would Mall's it be if Stacy was the one out golfing on Friday and Bump was at the mall?
0: Can you imagine? Why didn't they ask me to join this tournament, nightmare. By the way? Have you ever been asked by anyone like, oh, you and Stacy, we should do a golfing tournament? No. Have you declined on my behalf?
1: When do you talk? Every time I talk about golf, you roll your eyes. You try to get through as fast as I can. You know, no, they never ask you.
0: I like being included.
1: They ask about you. Yeah. Oh, how's Stacy doing? Oh, that's sweet. Don't ask you to ask me to bring you to the tournament.
0: I like being included.
1: But they ask about you.
0: Yeah.
4: Stacy just wants the opportunity to decline.
0: That's what it is. I don't want to ever play golf with anyone. I would like everyone who sees Bump to be like, oh, you and Stacy want to join us. Play golf here. It'll be great. It'll be fun.
1: Well, she's busy.
0: Coming up at 10:30, ESPN's Brady Henderson has a column, really interesting, where he looked at the Seahawks by position group to decide whether they were better or worse than last season. So I'm going to go through and tell you what he said, and we're going to decide whether or not we actually agree that the Seahawks
1: team. There's no same, just better or worse, no, nothing in the middle? Better, worse, same?
0: I think better or worse is just more interesting.
1: Yeah, it is.
0: But, yeah.
1: All right.
0: We just have to decide. Coming up at 10:45, I'm wondering what can and can't be fixed over an all-star break when it comes to the Mariners. Getting back to Seahawks ownership at 11 with Andrew Brandt. Before we get to any of that, let's get to headline rewrites.
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4: Headline number one, crazy finish in the home run derby last night. St. Louis's Jordan Walker stunned the Philly crowd with 6 home runs in his final 6 swings to win it. Here's how that sounded.
9: One more to tie, 2 to win it. We are tied! Jordan Walker can upend the whole thing with a home run right here.
10: A homer on each of his last 6 swings.
4: What's the real headline?
0: The most impressive thing about this is actually how hard it is to shut Philly fans up. So good job, Jordan Walker, for doing that, too, because the home crowd was going crazy for Bryce Harper, for Kyle Schwarber. And did you hear that they booed a kid in the outfield?
4: Good.
1: I like the new format. I think it applies pressure. I like that the fans can get into it. They're booing Jordan. And he was so composed, though, man. Like, just watching his demeanor when he's in the batter's box and then finally letting it out when it was all said and done. Love watching his mom and his dad get hyped. That was one of the more fun home run derbies to watch.
0: Absolutely. I think what I also really love about it is that the $1 million that Jordan Walker won is more than his entire salary in 2026. That's and crazy. I also really like what he said about, so I don't have the exact quote, but he talked about how important it was for him, for especially younger black athletes, to see him play, and that he'd like to see more young black people get into baseball, which has been kind of like a conversation floating under the surface with baseball for a long while.
1: Yeah, typically, if you're black, you're probably Dominican in MLB. It's I didn't have, luckily, in my group of friends, like my five group of friends growing up, three of them were seriously into baseball. But it's rare. You don't get too many black Americans out there. So it was cool to see him represent for sure.
6: Headline rewrites.
4: Headline number two, France meets Spain today in the World Cup final or World Cup semifinal. Spot in line in the World Cup finals on the line. What's the real headline?
0: In NFL terms, this is the 2025 NFC Championship game.
1: Pretty much.
0: Yeah. Power
4: Seahawks Rams.
0: Yeah.
1: You got Yamal over there, youngster, number 18-year-old from Spain. You got Mbappe, France. This is probably it. I would love to see England on the other side get through as well.
0: I can't tell if we're being disrespectful to Argentina, but
1: Argentina, I mean, it seems like, no, let's not get it twisted. Argentina's nice. And they got FIFA on their side. It feels like
4: more like Vargentina. That's what they've been calling them.
0: Oh, that's a good headline.
1: They want Messi to win another one and go out on top.
4: Save that for tomorrow.
0: Yeah, back
1: pocket. It's a great story for them. But I think the better team is probably France, but I do know that FIFA is definitely endorsing Argentina.
0: Is this just barreling towards it being France again? They're unstoppable.
1: Listen, you got FIFA. FIFA has Argentina's back.
0: Why would FIFA? I know Messi, but Mbappe's also a star.
1: Yeah, but he's not Messi. He's not the GOAT.
0: But he's the future of it. Not the GOAT right now, but like, don't you want part of it to be like, going to lift up this person that's going to be the face?
1: FIFA wants Messi to win again.
0: Maybe it'll be Argentina.
1: You should look at the calls too. Like, if you look at the games Argentina plays in and the fouls that are called, like, it's crazy how favorable the calls are when it comes to Argentina. It's a topic. It feels like corruption going on right now
0: FIFA.
1: With the World Cup. Yeah,
0: no,
1: not them, right?
0: No,
1: yeah. So it's I think France is probably the more talented team overall. Argentina feels destined because of Messi and because of FIFA.
4: You said corruption.
11: Corruption is not bad. Corruption is only bad if I'm not involved.
12: Yes.
11: But if I'm part of that corruption, I'll defend it.
0: Beautiful. What's next?
6: Headline rewrite.
4: Headline number three, the American League takes on the National League in tonight's All-Star game. What's the real headline?
0: In NFL terms, this is the Pro Bowl.
1: You got to dumb it down, huh?
0: God, the American League and National League have such a massive gap this year. Also kind of a bummer, Curtis pointed this out. There's not much of an incentive for a Mariners fan to like watch the same way that we all did last year, because how much is Randy going to play?
4: Right, because you had Woo, you had Cal last year. Even Randy played in the game. This year, Randy's hurt. So I don't even know if he's going to get in the game tonight. And if he does, he's probably going to be in just a pinch hitter.
1: Yeah, MLB All-Star Game is the All-Star Game that resembles real, like, the real game more than any sport. Basketball, they don't play any defense. Football is flag now. NHL, you're not going to hit and take care of each other. But baseball All-Star Game, it resembles real baseball. So I look forward to that.
0: Do you think the WBC should be in the middle of the season?
4: I don't know if you could do it every year.
0: No.
4: But I would love to see it in the middle of the season.
1: I mean, hockey takes a break from
0: playing
1: for the
0: Olympics, right? That's what I was wondering. Well, yeah. I was wondering about the, what did the NHL just do?
4: They had like a 3-week pause in their schedule in February.
1: All the, for the four countries.
0: Thank you.
1: The four of them.
0: The four of them.
4: Four nations.
0: There you go. I was like, yeah, I know it's not called four countries. I'm sorry, NHL fans are screaming at me. I just wonder, people see it as an excuse, but there were a lot of players around the league that were kind of set back by diving into WBC, really competitive play before they were clearly ready and had polished up their swings. And Cal's not the only person to have kind of a weird year. I just wonder, would it be even better if it was midseason when everyone's kind of in a groove? What would it look like?
1: I like the midseason or in-season deal. I like it. I like the break. You focus on something else.
0: Yeah.
1: I'm with that, for sure.
0: I will let you know, someone is saying FIFA doesn't want Argentina. Oh,
1: they're so mad. Total crap! All right, you can have your opinion. That's fine. But you look at the fouls that are called. Go read a few articles, too, man. Like, it's becoming a thing. And why wouldn't you want Messi to go out on top?
0: Exactly. It's not about Messi not playing in Europe anymore. It's about... This person said he doesn't even play in Europe anymore, but I don't think that FIFA has their eyes on that. Messi is the biggest draw of this tournament, period.
1: This is last one. This is last one. It's 39.
0: I saw a kid in an Argentina jersey just walking down the street in Green Lake. Like, it's there are so many. Messi's a brand. And, there's definitely still...
1: In basketball terms, Messi is LeBron.
0: Messi is LeBron. Or is he Jordan?
1: Probably LeBron because of longevity. He's 39.
4: I feel like Pele might be Jordan.
0: It's much better. I take it back. That's a much better comparison. Coming up next, ESPN's Brady Henderson looked at how the Seahawks got better or worse from last season by position group. We're going to go over it and figure out whether or not we agree.
11: Corruption is not bad. Corruption is only bad if I'm not involved.
12: Yes.
11: But if I'm part of that corruption, I'll defend it.
13: 30 years ago,
14: I wanted to be part of keeping the Seahawks in Seattle long term.
13: 3 decades later,
15: 12, they're bringing the trophy home.
13: 2 Super Bowl championship banners hang in the stadium Paul Allen built. Now, a new era of stewardship begins.
16: Most things that seem impossible become possible.
13: And we welcome the Khosla family to Seattle. From the home of the Seahawks, Seattle Sport.
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0: I lied to you.
1: You lied?
0: Yeah. So
1: nice.
0: When I talked about this feature from Brady Henderson of ESPN, I said he looked at what got better or worse from last season. And you said, so there's no option to stay the same. I can't vote stay the same. And I said, nope, you have to choose one or the other. So in Brady's column, he said, what's better, worse, or the same?
1: There we go.
0: So there is an option. Say,
1: there has to be a middle ground somewhere.
0: There is an option here. I lied to you. Stay the same is a choice that you can make and agree
4: with. Stacey's mind went to the classic radio mindset.
0: It has to be
4: like,
0: either
4: you have
0: or.
4: To have a take.
0: Well, you know what it is, too, is I'm like, I'm always like, I hate meekness. You have to say yes or no. So I lied. You can choose same. And I will tell you what Brady said. So here's what I like to do here. We're going to go through the position groups. I'll tell you what Brady said. Tell me if you agree. And then about halfway through, we'll step back and we'll take a bigger look at the team and kind of, you know, are they poised to repeat as contenders? So quarterback, Brady said no notable subtractions or additions. Better, worse, or the same? He voted same.
1: I'm going to say better.
0: Oh.
1: Because Sam has another year, back-to-back 14 win seasons. He's a Super Bowl champion. I think that with a new offensive coordinator, he might even have more influence over the offense. And I still think he can get better. I think there's another place he can go when it comes to quarterback play. So it's the same when you look at it on paper to me, but Sam's play, I think, can be better.
0: I like it. Okay, running back.
1: Oh, he hella bad.
0: Yeah.
1: Not bad.
0: No. But Brady's with you. He said, look, you lost Walker. That is pretty notable. That's your most notable subtraction, one of the most notable this year on the team. Additions, obviously, Jadarian Price. You signed Emmanuel Williams to a one-year, $1.5 million deal. But it's hard not to feel that they are worse. He said, Wilson gives Seattle a big back who can replicate Charbonnet's power running. George Helani obviously is here as a good blocker. It's going to factor into the mix, but like none of their options right now possess Ken Walker's explosiveness, which we know to be true. Statistically, last year he was third in broken tackles, missed tackles among ball carriers.
1: You just don't know with this group. You don't know if Jadarian's going to hit the ground running. I think he can. You don't know what Charbonnet is going to look like when he's healthy and he comes back. You don't know what Kenny McIntosh is going to look like. He's trying to get healthy. You don't know if George Helani can handle 20 to 25 carries. It's nothing against their ability. It's just that we just haven't seen them go to work like that. So I think he's right. It's worse because you lose K-9. Guys aren't healthy. They're worse with the potential to be not better, but serviceable. And I think that's what you need out of this group. You have to be a run threat. But yeah, you lose K-9, injuries, it has to be worse.
0: Wide receiver, better, worse, or the same? Brady said the same. He did add, look, whether it's Rashid Shaheed, Torrey Horton, Cooper Kupp, someone needs to take some burden off JSN. His target share was just absolutely massive. Highest of any player, 36% since 2012. So someone's going to need to step up, but he said overall the room is the same.
1: You know what's crazy about that? I love Brady, obviously.
0: I don't know that you do.
1: Yeah, I do.
0: Because you're about to question him right here.
1: Play golf with him all the time. Not all the time. I play golf with him. People see the JSN having all those targets as a bad thing. It's going to be a good thing. Why? Because defenses are going to try to do things to minimize his impact, and that opens everyone else up, which is better for the team in general. Last year, you just did what you had to do. JSN, all day, let's go eat. I still think he'll be an elite receiver in this league, but he's going to get more attention, which is going to open up A.J. Varner, is going to open up Shaheed, Cooper Kupp. Like, it's a good thing that he went off last year, and he's going to get attention, but I'm with him. It's the same.
0: Tight end, no subtractions, no additions. It's the same group. So he voted, better, worse, or the same? Same.
1: See, his thought process is different than mine.
0: Well, I will say Brady looked a lot at personnel additions and subtractions as opposed to potential, but I like the angle you're taking because it adds another layer.
1: Because I'm looking at tight end, I'm saying they're going to be better. You know, personnel-wise, they're the same. Yeah. But I think
0: it lets
1: AJ's
0: us get away
1: be
0: from copying Brady too much. I like a little twist here on the show because otherwise we're just going, yeah, Brady. No, he's right.
1: Yeah, because I probably agree with him if I didn't look at it the way that I'm looking at it.
0: Yeah.
1: And I think the tight end room is going to be better. We talked about the tight ends a lot last week about how AJ could be a top five, top 10. I think he's already a top 10 tight end in this league. Maybe getting to a top five. Sauber, one of the better blocking tight ends. Collarup, am I saying his name right?
0: Collarup.
1: A good blocking tight end. We still got Arroyo. Got to wait and see how he adjusts.
0: I was going to ask, like, what are we looking for with Arroyo in year two? Well, he's my biggest question.
1: When he was coming out, he's supposed to be the dynamic tight end, right? You can line him up outside. Kind of like, not saying he's that type of player, but Jimmy Graham. You know, you just move Jimmy Graham.
0: Both Miami grads.
1: More of a finesse type of tight end. Can block. Don't jump on me, Royal. I know you can block, dog. But more of a finesse type of tight end. That's what I'm looking for. And we saw, man, I think his one touchdown he had this year was against the Cardinals. It was like a back shoulder throw up the seam. Like, you see it in him. But it's just got to be consistent.
0: Offensive line, Brady said it's better. He looked at the most notable addition, maybe being fifth round pick, Bo Stevens. And also importantly, they're returning so many of the same people. It was Brady who had a feature that we kept mentioning over the last several years where he looked at like how many different centers they'd had over how many of the past few seasons. And he was keeping a running list. I forget where it ended up being before they were just sticking with Sundell. But like bringing back so the same faces, massive. Do you agree with Brady that it will be better?
1: I do. I'm hoping that 2 years in a row these guys hit when it comes to rookie offensive linemen. If Bo Stevens is able to push Anthony Bradford, even if he doesn't win the job, competition is great. Push Anthony Bradford, maybe we see him later. Then Gray Zabel is going to be better this year. Our tackles are going to be better this year. Sundell is probably the most underrated guy on that line. I saw an article where they were dogging him. And I'm like, are we watching the same film?
0: Wait, what?
1: Because, yeah, there was not saying that he's the weakest link on the line. They weren't saying he's a bad player.
0: Okay.
1: But I'm like, yeah, he's probably not he's probably the fourth or fifth best lineman that we have, but he's a dang good lineman.
0: Someone's got to be the fifth best guy.
1: Someone has to be, right? So put some respect on Sundell's name. I like Sundell.
0: Defensive line, same. Better, worse, or same?
1: I'm going to say better. I'm going to say better because I think Byron Murphy is going to take a step forward. I know you lose Boye Mafe off the edge. You got D-Law.
0: Well, hold off on Boye because I have another group for you that I want you to talk about him.
1: All right. Go for it.
0: Outside linebacker, you said worse.
1: Yeah, that's worse.
0: Okay.
1: Yeah, you lose.
0: Let's just combine those. Yeah. And talk
1: always,
0: about
1: I think of them
0: yep.
1: as one
0: let's,
1: group.
0: Let's combine them overall, and I want you to tell us how you feel about just, we'll say front seven.
1: Yeah, I think interior defensive linemen are going to be better because Byron's going to grow and be a Pro Bowl, All-Pro type of player, in my opinion. I think on the edge, you lose Boye Mafe. You need Derek Hall to step up. He had a decent season last year, but you need him to step up. So if I combine those two groups, then I'm going to say worse just because of the edge.
0: Edge is kind of like a little bit, I don't think it's a, certainly nothing on defense I think is like an actual weakness, but I like the way Brady described it where he said, and you've talked about this too, that like the Seahawks chose a contract and not a player. Mm-hmm. He said, Mafe's departure doesn't feel as big a blow as the contract he got from Cincy would suggest.
1: Yeah.
0: That said, Brady doesn't say it like this. It's just kind of how I feel about it. The pieces that you're kind of counting on are also a little bit older. Like, is DeMarcus Lawrence going to give you this year what he could give you last year? Uzuchenna Nwosu, who's dealt with a few injuries. He's a dog, right? Got that dog in him for sure. But, like, he's been dealing with injuries on and off. Is he going to be able to give you that? It's not that Boye, like, you lost a superstar. Really likable guy. But you didn't lose a superstar, but you did lose a piece of a group that depended heavily on like a good rotation of guys, and like that rotation and being able to cycle guys out matters.
1: Yeah. It's, and what's good about that group is, like you mentioned, rotation is being able to have a guy go 20, 25 plays, rest, rotate them in, use their skill set according to whatever offensive line you're going up against. Yeah. You lose something with Boye, but you're exactly right. It's just the contract. And the text lines are blowing up saying Fowler. I've seen Fowler. I think that obviously Boye has a higher ceiling because he's younger, mm-hmm. right? Fowler a little long in the tooth. If he could give you 5 or 6 sacks and just control that edge this year, I think that's a win.
0: Okay, so I combined linebacker groups, defensive line to talk front seven. I'm going to jump to safety and cornerback to wrap this up. Safety, worse, cornerback, same.
1: You did get worse. I think Kobe Bryant is probably better than Ty Okada. I think Ty Okada is a very good safety, though, who can get it done. But you're waiting on Bud Clark to see what he can do. And at the other corner spot, when's Julian Neal going to crack the starting lineup? Or is he going to crack mm-hmm. the starting lineup? But you still got Job over there. You still got Spoon. It's they got worse, but I think that by week 3 or 4, we could be sitting here saying they got better.
0: Coming up in 20 minutes, we got a lot of questions about what new ownership brings the Seahawks. Andrew Brandt's joining us. Before we get to that, when it comes to the Mariners, there's a few things we want to see fixed, but what can and can't get done over the All-Star break? That's next.
6: 30 years ago,
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6: 3 decades later,
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0: Last year, Julio Rodriguez was having a tough summer, declined his invitation to go to the All-Star game. And then, like, something clicked in the second half. Now, we'd seen second half Julio before. It certainly wasn't the first one, but it certainly felt as though over the All-Star break and then shortly afterward, and then kind of starting with that series in Atlanta, Julio just turned on and something really magic happened. And then this team ended up going on obviously quite a run. When it comes to this year's Mariners, there are quite a few things we'd like to see fixed. I don't know that an All-Star break can flip the switch for all of these things. So I want to try to figure out what things we can fairly expect to improve or hope, and then what things are like, hey, this just might be how it is. So for instance, yesterday I was asking Curtis what he was seeing from Cal, and he said his swing's just not the same swing as he had before. And I said, and Curtis, I'll ask you again here as we get this started. I said, well, can you fix a swing in a week?
4: It's not so easy.
0: Yeah.
4: It's one of those things where you've got to break it down over the course of weeks, months, really kind of like an entire off season, and then kind of build it back up. Bump. I use the analogy of like a golf swing, because like you're the golfer among us, and just any slight adjustment can change everything one way good or one way bad. And it feels like Cal is kind of in that spot of like just trying to find what it is that has plagued him for the season's first half.
0: So I'll throw it to you this way. Like, when it comes to Cal, I'll ask you about each of these things. When it comes to Cal, what can and can't you fix?
1: I don't know if you're fixing. You're tweaking at this point.
0: Okay.
1: You can't do anything major. It was messed up about a swing, or where Cal is right now with his swing, is I've been there for 20 years with my golf swing, right? Because I will never be as good as I want to be. Golf is so hard. But mentally, he's searching for feel. He's searching for timing. And that's such a frustrating place, especially when you have felt like euphoria. You've hit 60 bombs. You've been in the zone. Your timing's been on point. And mentally, it's such a tough place to be, because physically, you know you can do it. Mm-hmm. You know you can do it, mm-hmm. but something's off. I think this is more about just getting your mind right. And there's a term that us golfers have, right? When you go to the range before your round, or maybe the day before, you play what you got, right? Sometimes golfers play a draw or a fade, and us amateurs really can't understand why we're playing a draw or a fade at that moment. But that's what I have today. That's what I'm going to play. That's kind of where I would assume Kyle has to be like, this is just who I am right now. So this is, I have to be not okay with it, but put myself in a place mentally where I understand where I'm at and just settle in.
0: I was going to ask, would you approach the All-Star break as, okay, I'll give my oblique a little bit of rest, because it's certainly not at 100%, I would wager. And then also like a mental reset.
1: Well, I mean, I think you got to swing. You know, I think you have to do something, but I wouldn't go as hard as I would if I were completely healthy, honestly.
0: Yeah.
1: I think, you rest, get that mental right, and get with whoever you trust. And that's the tough part, too. I go on a golf trip every year. I go to Bandon Dunes in Oregon. It's one of the best places I've ever been. And that's the only place I get a caddy, right? And there's this caddy. His name is Dan. And every time I go, I request Dan, because for some reason, he knows what to say to me to make me lock in and play the best golf I ever played. Who is that for Cal now? He has to have someone he leans on. Maybe it's his dad. Maybe it's a close friend. But he has to have someone that he leans on that can speak his language to make him lock in and feel the feels again.
0: All right. I got a couple things written down that we can go over, but I'll just see where you're at first. When it comes to the Mariners, what's something that can or can't be fixed over the All-Star break? Something that we can either fairly expect to change or hope can change, or something where you're like urging people to kind of be cautious.
1: What can be fixed? Was I listening to yours? you on Friday, or was it the Salk Show? Anyway, what can be fixed is the concentration. I think I was listening to Brock and Salk. Concentration. Because like him and Dooley were talking about, Dooley was saying there needs to be a sense of urgency. And I kind of agree, but then Salk was like, well, what sense of urgency in baseball? He said it's pretty much more like concentration and focus, not making poor base running decisions, being in the right place as far as your position. Like that's what you can fix. That's what you can lock in. And it's just tapping back into the concentration and focus of the game.
0: I wonder what it looks like to try to tap into that. Is it a team meeting? Is it one-on-one conversations between Dan and other guys? Is it the leaders on the team that have to take a look at themselves? Because I agree with you. Like, it feels like what's not in your control is that you're not going to leave the All-Star break and hit a bunch of doubles.
1: Yeah.
0: In fact, they were 29th in doubles last season. Mm-hmm. They were just really home run reliant as a club, so they had a lot of slugging because of their home runs. But, like, they're not going to suddenly, you know, put up a crooked number all the time. But I think, in order to make fewer mistakes, you're absolutely right. Like, it's locking in. I wonder if it's being honest about where you are, being honest about who you are, mm-hmm. being honest about what the team needs. Like, I know I've been saying all year, hey, they're in first place. It's a way to just add context to what's a bad American League. It is not a way to excuse that the expectations are much higher. So I would hope that they're honest with themselves about, like, we aren't the team that we want to beat. We're in danger of not making the playoffs in, like, the worst division in baseball. And I feel Cal, in his latest interview with Shannon, sounded like he was acknowledging, like, we're all really disappointed. But yeah. I wonder what kind of, like, what's that look like? Is it a conversation? Is it a meeting? Is it, I don't know.
1: If I were the manager, I'm connecting with all my guys during All-Star break mm-hmm. some way. Some guys are texters, some guys are phone, meet in person, whatever, right? Especially my leaders too. I have to find a way to connect with them and just, get back to the foundation, whatever that is, you know, just get back to who this team is or who they can be. That's where Dan comes in. I think this is probably bigger for Dan than it is for the players. I think the players will rest up. I think some will take hacks in the cage, but I think for Dan, it's important that he connects with these guys and, find a way to get them to lock back in. Cause that's the thing that's killed me the most watching these dudes is mm-hmm. that this, the silly mistakes. I'm like, you're going to get beat sometimes. Sometimes you're going to go up against a pitcher who's just throwing gas and you can't touch him. Sometimes you're going to play a team that's hot, but the little things that you can control, mm-hmm. the fundamental things of the game, that's what kills me. So somehow Dan has to find a way to connect and get these guys to lock in.
0: I like that take a lot. That it, the All-Star break, for everything I'm sitting here going, maybe Cal can work on his swing, maybe he can't, maybe you work on mentality, you know, guys get a little healthier. I really like that point about, you know, for a lot of players, it's a mental reset. It might matter more to Dan than anyone else, or for Dan than anyone else. Today's pitching matchup brought to you by Eastside Exterminators. Toronto's Dylan Cease takes on Philadelphia's Christopher Sanchez in tonight's All-Star game that starts at 5 p.m. on Seattle Sports and the Seattle Sports app. Coming up next, Andrew Brandt joins us to talk about what to expect from new Seahawks ownership.
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11: Congratulations to Cardinals outfielder Jordan Walker, winner of Monday's Home Run Derby. 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Also very cool, the $1 million he won from the Derby is more than his entire 2026 salary. So go Jordan. Tonight, the AL takes on the NL in the All-Star Game. 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
11: Here we go now. He is the host of the Business of Sports podcast, a columnist for MMQB, former Packers VP, and also author of a new book, Smarter About Sports, which is out today, by the way. You can order it on Amazon or find it wherever you get your books. It's Andrew Brandt. Andrew, how's it going?
12: I'm doing well, guys. Thanks for having me on my, like you said, my published day. So
11: yeah,
12: my first book. It's a busy day.
11: I was going to say it's perfect timing because, you know, normally we're always just talking about, tell us about the wide receiver group and just doing kind of deep dives here. But there's so much to cover here. There hasn't been a new ownership group really for Seattle since 1997. You are the perfect guest to be able to ask not just about, you know, a transition with ownership, but also about kind of a changing NFL landscape. So we have a lot of questions. I'm going to start with just an ownership group. In your own experience, whether it being part of the league or covering it and writing about that experience, with a change of ownership, what are signs of a good partnership and in a good transition?
12: Well, seamless is the key. You know, when you have change in ownership, you don't want too much change right away. I think There have been a couple of earthquake changes in the past, but

0: they tend to be rare. You know, you have Jerry Jones taking over the Cowboys and firing everybody and installing himself as general manager and his family, and that's going to continue until probably through his great-great-great-grandchildren. But usually you want seamless ownership. You want someone that trusts good people to come in and run things. And first, if not forever, is going to give the chance to the people that are in place to prove themselves. What's unique about out there, obviously, is the height of success, where you have ownership coming in to a group that just won the world championship. So obviously you're not looking for change. You're looking for stability, and you're continuing stability with the people that have been very successful there. I think what people want most in ownership from a fan point of view is resources and staying out of the way. So resources, which seem to be in quite the abundance here, paying the largest money, of course, for any franchise in the NFL by far. And this is just stunning to me, Stacey, because I was covering this 2018, when David Tepper bought the Carolina Panthers for $2.2 billion, we were astounded. We were dumbfounded. Mm. 4 years later, the doubling of that, with the Broncos going for 4.4. And then the big one, I thought, was $6.1 billion to the Commanders, because that was one where I think things changed around the NFL. Talking to owners, they told me that, where we're going to run out of multi-billionaires. You know, this is becoming a different type of ownership. And that same year began the push for private equity, where, for people who don't know, it's really just corporate passive money coming into these franchises to allow for cash, where these passive funds have zero, absolutely 0.00 input on anything football-wise, but are just providing some resources. Now, again, I'm saying all this while you have a new owner that doesn't need those resources, at least not yet.
1: What's something ownership should change about a team that just won a Super Bowl? We have one of the hottest head coaches in the game right now. Good management. Stacey and I have been sitting here talking about what they shouldn't do, like leave football alone. But what's something that good ownership should do?
0: Well, I think the important thing for people to look at in any business is not short term. You know, the whole thing is long term. When I was at the Packers, and that's a completely different experience because we didn't have an owner, but when I was there for 10 years, one of my jobs was really to look past the present. You know, what happens when this CBA expires? What's our projections for cash output for our team, for our operations? What do the media contracts look like long term? How can I be solidified with my partnership with all the other NFL owners? And not only NFL, but baseball especially, we see a lot of divergence now among the brethren, and that leads to instability. The NFL has probably been the best league of all about one for all for one. We're only as good as our weakest link. I was privy to that firsthand for 10 years, working in the smallest market, not only in the NFL, but in the smallest market in professional sports, where we could not only compete, but thrive in a market of 100,000 people. So ownership needs to be looking fast forward and saying, okay, where are my threats and challenges down the road? Obviously, things look rosy now, but you can't just count on that.
2: Hey, I wanted to ask you, I'm not quite sure how to frame this question, I'm going to be honest, but you mentioned kind of skyrocketing franchise valuation, and I was thinking, like, it wasn't even that long ago I was writing about Russell Wilson and Aaron Rodgers getting paid the most for any quarterback annually, and it was $35 million. So given that so much of your book, which is out today, does cover kind of like the changing landscape of the business side of the NFL, and especially of leverage, what's something that stands out to you most over, let's say, even the last 10 years?
0: I think in negotiations, this goes back to me negotiating with Brett Favre and Aaron way back. I mean, I think people get caught up in the numbers, right? So what's the number? What's that number? Is it going to be $20 million, $30 million, $40 million? From an inside perspective, whether you're on the agent side or the team side, It's really about the comps, and the comps are people. These are egos and insecurities. When you talk about negotiations, and this is what I talk about in my book, the numbers are the numbers. You have a good calculator, you can figure it out. It's what about relationships? What about people? You know, Brett Favre didn't need to make 20 million or 25 million or 30 million, but what he wanted to know so much, as every player does, am I being treated fairly as that team treated their similarly situated player? In those days, it was, hey, am I making more than Troy Aikman or Drew Bledsoe or Steve McNair? You know, and everybody's looking at that. And I think when I negotiated for the team, I just wanted the player to feel like, okay, we value you. You know, it's the numbers are the numbers, and we'll figure that part out. But you have to feel valued. And I really learned through all my career the value of ego and insecurity in everything you do. You've got to deal with these people over and over again. Sports is very small business, so treating people the right way was paramount.
1: What do you know about this new ownership group? You know, we know that they're into AI. The son was an intern at for the 49ers. Is there something else we should know about this group?
0: Well, I always thought that new ownership in all sports is now going to come from outlets that we probably haven't seen a lot of before. We're in a revolution in this country in terms of information and knowledge, and it's coming from tech, and it's coming from new media. And these are the businesses where we're going to see extraordinary wealth and capitalize on franchise ownership in sports. I don't know much about this owner, but there's an involvement in these new sectors that are so important to the future. Every year at the NFL meetings going way back, they bring in, you know, a Google exec to talk to all of us, or they bring in a Microsoft exec or a new media person at NBC or CBS. So this is where it's been going. And I can even see leadership in pro sports heading that way, with like future commissioners not necessarily coming from like the mailroom of the NFL, but from a big giant digital media company or something like that. So this is kind of a nod to that, where you bring in extraordinary wealth with also access to new media, new technology, AI, the way things are going now.
2: Hey, this is a little less about Seahawks ownership and more of kind of an existential crisis facing sports, college sports, professional sports. Yeah. And it's, I don't want to say the emergence of sports betting, which has always been around, but it certainly feels like every other day we are covering here some kind of story about a player being involved or a coach or a team or some kind of betting scandal. How different does this landscape look to you right now when it comes to sports betting as opposed to, you know, 15, 20 years ago? And is there a way to navigate it?
0: There's no area of sports business that's had as big a sea change as that. I remember being at the Packers where I was really hesitant for us to even do a fantasy football season-long draft before the season started, just scouts and coaches, no money exchanged, couldn't draft any of our players. And the NFL was kind of like, yeah, I don't know. You know. And then it was like, you can't. Tony Romo can't go to a fantasy football convention because it's in Vegas. I mean, this is how it's changed, primarily due to a 2018 Supreme Court decision that now has 40 states being legalized. I'm conflicted. I'm honest with you, and I talk about this in the book. I host a podcast, as every podcast, it seems, is sponsored by one of these sports betting companies. Yet I see some problems, and I see it with young people, and I teach 22 to 25 year olds, and I see this effect on young men, which I don't think is great. And listen, it's where we are. It's in our face. Sports leagues have embraced it, and they've embraced it because of the monetary value. Media companies have obviously embraced it, and it's in our faces. So it's become so embedded in the sports consciousness that I think kind of we're losing our way with regulation. We'll see where it ends. I mean, this Bryce Harper story, some of these scandals that are going on now, I just wonder if we're headed towards a reckoning with that, and will media companies, will franchises, leagues, commissioners say enough's enough? I think we're sort of looking for the first one to do that.
1: What's something that you admire or something that the Hawks have done in the past that make them so valuable that you think other organizations should try to mimic?
0: Well, I work with John, and John's in the book. And, you know, when he came in, he was coming from the Washington, I think they were called Redskins at that time. And he was from Green Bay, and he had just been dismissed by them. And John's a football guy to the hilt. And he just had this incredible vision about players where that's his life. That's his element. Scouting players, knowing players, being aggressive for getting the best players, whether through free agency, trade, or draft, and realizing the players are the product. You know, I think there are a lot of franchises around the NFL where you look at them and say, well, there's this guy, there's this owner, there's this GM, there's this issue, there's this tension between these guys. And Seattle's like a lot of like Green Bay in my mind, where it's just, and John's obviously an embodiment of that, where it's just all about football. You know, it's all about creating the best product, low ego coach, low ego GM, and no one cares about who gets the credit. So it has become one of those admirable franchises. Doesn't have the history and legacy of the Packers, Steelers, Bears, teams like that, but certainly has the reputation now of first class and doing things the right way.
2: I mean, on a very related note, my last question for you, we are talking endlessly now as we head into training camp here in a week and a half, which is crazy, about the negotiations the Seahawks will continue to have with Devin Witherspoon. We don't know what that price is going to be, and resetting the market and whatever a bubble looks like is a separate conversation we could have with you. But based on what you know about John, how does he typically approach these negotiations, and what strengths does he have here?
0: Well, I think the whole idea of football operations is marrying the three sides, right, and working in harmony. And the three sides are coaching, personnel evaluation, and cap contract management. And John is so good at that. You know, John's a people person. He's likable. He's easy to get along with. He's just, no, like I keep saying, no ego. So, you know, whether it was in Green Bay with Mike McCarthy, who's a personal friend of John's, and on the coaching side, and myself on the cap contract side, we're all in tandem. And that, from an outsider, that looks exactly what's going on there. Him and Mike are just so in tandem. And John's brought in his cap contract people. So it's working. And the Witherspoon thing is going to be like all the negotiations John's had, where you recognize your core player, you get to him early, you pay him top of market, and you've established who your priorities are early on. I think that's what good organizations do. They prioritize the draft, very selective use of free agency, but really spend money, time, development on their core players.
2: Smarter About Sports, My Life Navigating Athletes, Agents, Media, and the Business of the NFL. Available now. It's Andrew Brandt's new book. Kind enough to join us for a little bit of a preview, and perfect timing here. Andrew, again, could not think of a better guest to talk about what's a big transition here for the Seahawks. Thank you so much.
0: Thank you, guys. Obviously, it's on Amazon now, so please go and order, and I think everyone will like it.
2: Absolutely. Thanks,
0: guys.
2: Thank you.
1: Thanks.
2: Let's get to Four Down Territory.
3: This is Four Down Territory, going inside the game with former Seahawks and Coug wide receiver Michael Bumpus.
2: First down, what's something that scared you a bit this past weekend?
1: Did y'all see that?
2: What?
1: Y'all see that dude with the Rams practicing, seeing how his body felt?
2: I thought you were talking about the man who got lifted into the air by the bison.
1: I did. You saw that, though.
2: I saw
4: He's from Washington.
2: And he survived. And the Tampa Bay Buccaneers, turned it into a promo.
1: Well, here's the thing about that guy. You got me off track, but I don't want to talk about him. All right? Let's talk about that dude. Why the heck are you standing there? You get one photo, and then you get the heck out of there. All right? Just going to stand there.
4: Don't make eye contact.
1: Like, come on, bro. That's when y'all delegation be tripping. Y'all be like, oh, my God.
2: But we made
1: bison.
2: It. But we made it.
4: Yeah, we went viral, bub.
2: Yeah, we went viral. Back to Aaron
1: Anyway,
2: Donald.
1: I do tripping.
2: Yeah,
1: but,
2: a ram, not a bison.
1: Yeah, no, I saw that. It was like a grainy. It was almost like someone took a video from a flip phone back in the day. Like, it was
2: like
1: a razor
2: a conspiracy
1: or something.
2: Theory.
1: Yeah. It was like, is this real? Like, what's going on? But no, I saw him, and I read an article. He's talking about how He just wants to see how his body felt. And that's scary because it's becoming more real that Aaron Donald can possibly play for these Los Angeles Rams. And if they do, you think the NFL loves the Rams now, right? The media. If you put that man in that uniform one more time with Myles Garrett, you might as well give them the trophy right now because everybody's going to be riding their coattail. I would understand it. That'd be the best defensive line in the game probably right now. But, yeah, that worried me a little bit.
2: The coverage is going to be crazy. Literally, you're going to have, like, Jerry Jones and the Dallas Cowboys going, this isn't fair. All you talk about is this team. Second down. What's something you want to see from the new owners?
1: Upgrade VMAC. I don't even know what that looks like because I think VMAC is
2: a buffet.
1: Great. They have a buffet.
2: I've never taken part in a buffet.
1: But is upgrade them. Maybe it's the lunch area because it's pretty basic up there when it comes to lunch area. But the chefs are good. The food is good. The indoor facility's on point. I know they're talking about the weight room being all jacked up for some reason, but I think the weight room is fine. You just have to put your stamp on that team. And how do you do that? It's visually, right? Maybe you switch the lobby up. You do something to the locker rooms. You have to do something that Stacy would like, interior design.
2: Wallpaper.
1: Is that
2: it? It's making a comeback. Tavertine, stone accents, curtains. I think drapes are underrated. We can go rugs.
4: Talking about a football.
1: We'll need curtains at the facility.
2: I think we need more rugs, and I think that we need some accents. Plants. Yeah. I'm big on plants. Like not like plants, in that really like annoying plant mom person, but just in a way that I think it softens harsh corners.
1: All right. So y'all hit up Stacy.
2: Yeah.
1: Do some interior designing and see something. But that's their immediate impact is you change the house. You make it look like you a bit. Upgrade something in there or maybe even at Lumen. Do something like that. But leave the football alone.
2: And a shrimp buffet. A shrimp tower.
1: A shrimp tower. Okay.
2: Third down. Should Ernest Jones feel disrespected and why?
1: Low key.
2: Okay.
1: Because there's a top 10 linebackers list that's put out. It's list season. The execs and coaches ranked their top 10 linebackers. You got Fred Warner at one, Roquan Smith at two.
2: Okay with it.
1: Carson Schlesinger. Am I saying that right?
2: Mm-hmm. At I always three. Mess up his name.
1: Zach Bond at four. Jake Campbell, five. Aziz, six. Jordan Brooks. Big up Jordan Brooks, seven. Nick Bolton, 8. Edrin Cooper, 9. And Devin Lloyd, 10. And he got honorable mention. I wanted to be offended, but all those dudes are ballers. Mm-hmm. All those guys are ballers. I think, if anything, he's right outside the top 10. Could be in the top 10. So I want him to feel disrespected, though, because I want these guys to continue to keep that chip on their shoulder. And I'm sure they will. I think Mike and John have a way of keeping these guys ready and the rest of the coaching staff on their toes or whatnot. But use this list, Ernest Jones, to get you mentally in a place to where you just go out and you wreck stuff once again. I could see him inside the top 10. I can also see him barely outside the 10 because all these guys are ballers. So should he feel disrespected? Probably not, but I want him to feel disrespected.
2: Should Seahawks fans feel a way that Jordan Brooks is in this ranking?
1: I don't know when the Hawks let him go.
2: It was, what were they working out? They were working out some kind of extension for another player, and it was just one of those things where it's like he wasn't the top priority, and just another team swooped in and made him their top priority. Yeah. That's how I read it.
1: That's how I remember it, too.
2: Yeah.
1: But I think, no, situations like that, you got to choose up. Management is going to choose up. Ownership is going to choose up. Which player do we value the most? At that point, he wasn't valued like that. But I'm glad to see him on this list. He's 28 years old, so he got some good football left in him. I'm glad he's doing well.
2: Throw pillows. That's another thing.
1: Where are you
2: going
1: to put them?
2: Anywhere. You can never have enough pillows. I've always said that. And look, I've been against this before, but hear me out. Maybe some LED lights.
1: Those are in.
2: You know what? I can meet the guys here halfway with the decor that they might want.
4: I've never met a guy that saw the vision with throw pillows. They just take those things.
2: You guys don't understand. You don't understand.
1: It's a waste of time.
2: They're not to touch. They're not to lay on.
1: It's a waste of time.
4: Then why are they on the bed? Why are they on the couch?
2: Because it looks nice.
1: Because only you and maybe your partner are going to see the pillows.
2: You know when sometimes you cook something and there's like a bay leaf or there's something in there where you're like, what's this ingredient?
4: The bay leaf adds flavor.
2: Exactly.
4: Throw pillows do not add flavor.
2: Yes, it does. You just don't even taste it. What's bay leaf taste like? You don't know. The throw pillow is doing things to the room that you can't even understand.
1: I know what bay leaf tastes like.
2: I don't. Fourth down. I mean, we can all agree on shrimp tower.
1: I don't like shrimp.
2: Okay. Anything stand out from our conversation with Andrew Brandt?
1: When he pointed out how quickly these franchises have grown in value, right? From $2 billion to $4 billion, now we're looking at $9. He also talked about how it's important that ownership gets the media contracts right. But one thing he said that really stood out was you have to make players feel valued. And I know people hate that because what you're doing is you're feeding into their ego. But if you want your athlete to be the best, you want your quarterback to play at the top level, you want your linebackers to be flying around, you got to stroke that ego sometimes. It just is what it is. So I can't wait to really hear from ownership when they're like a few months in, right? When they settled in, when they put the curtains up and the throw pillows, they throw up the LED lights, and they're settled into their role and how the relationship is going to be with the players. Because I didn't see Jody interact a lot with the players, but when they talk about her, when John talks about her, it sounds like love. So how are they going to come in and replace? They also said that these guys have a good culture, right? This group has a good culture. How quickly are they going to just hop in and buy into what's going on over
2: like
1: here?
2: Like acclimate to it even, rather than like break it apart. Exactly. Like, well, what? Help us learn more about it.
1: You know what they have to do? They have to do what Fleury's doing. You come in, you learn that offense, and you tweak it a little bit on your own.
2: Do you guys ever think of McFlurries when you hear Brian Fleury?
1: All the time.
4: And McDonald.
2: Every
4: McDonald
2: single time.
4: And Fleury.
2: Oh, my God. Yeah. Curtis.
4: Yeah.
2: Wow.
1: This blew her mind.
2: Now, because here's the thing. I wasn't a McDonald's kid. I was a Taco Bell kid, Jack in the Box. So, like, I don't always think McDonald's with Mike McDonald. But Fleury, Brian Fleury, every single time I think McFlurry.
1: McFlurry.
2: Every time.
1: Me too.
2: I think Jake Dickert should be canceled, and I will tell you why next.
3: 30 years ago,
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17: 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A child recovering from surgery, learning to walk again, and the family is struggling to put food, nutritious food, on the table. 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
2: Cancel Jake Digger right now.
1: Why'd you do that?
2: I'll tell you what. Throw him in jail, for that matter. I'll tell you what's going on. We've been trying to figure this out for a minute here, and I'm convinced that, like, I'm just not understanding. So Curtis,
4: it's hard to believe it's even real.
2: I don't think it is. So this was.
4: No, I think it is.
2: I don't know what's going. So I'll describe the picture. And it's, again, this is, it's the timeline. We're finding some weird stories, some fun stories, some popular stories. So we are a little out of the woodwork with this one. But Wake Forest head football coach Jake Dickert is in a photo posted to his Twitter account, his ex account, and it says, "You already know the star of the show." Period. Starry Burgers.
4: The soda.
2: Now, Starry is the horrible renaming of...
4: Sierra Mist.
2: Sierra Mist, thank you. And he's pouring it into... What is this?
4: It's like a warmer?
2: Like a some like kind a of heater upper? A crock pot thing. And I thought, now Bump, there are several 2 liters of soda next to it. And I thought, he's making punch. He's yeah. making punch, right? Yeah. Right? Mm-hmm. This looks like someone making punch is what it looks like. That's a lot of soda that's going into this big thing. But it's plugged in.
1: Yeah.
2: To heat up.
1: It's weird.
4: He's cooking burgers in Starry.
1: He's going to marinate them things.
2: I think he's marinating the burger meat in soda.
1: Now I got to try it.
4: Like soda. But not, no, like, you're not. Not like a brown soda. A lemon lime soda.
2: This can't be right.
1: This ain't his first time doing it. I mean,
2: this is definitely not his first time. It's like how people don't just jump to killing people. They have like small crimes that lead up to that. You know what I mean? How like murderers were like arsonists usually.
1: Yeah. He knows what he's doing. And I would love to hear a review from the players of how the burgers tasted. And I guarantee you, Starry is going to give him an NIL deal. He's getting hooked up.
2: What's the most unforgivable thing you do as far as food or drinks or something where people are like judging you every time?
1: I'm basic as heck, man.
2: Okay, nothing crazy.
1: Basic. I mean, I used to put ketchup on my macaroni as a kid.
2: Oh, I know what it is.
1: What?
2: Bump is a ride or die for DiGiorno.
1: Yeah.
2: And he brought pizza once. And I said, oh, where'd you get that pizza? And he said, it's DiGiorno.
1: Yeah.
4: Like it's the best gourmet pizza ever.
2: No, literally, like brought leftovers. Like you heated that up twice.
1: Yeah.
2: In an oven.
1: It's bomb.
2: Loves DiGiorno.
4: I think these burgers are actually real because Wake Forest does have a small clip on their official football account of a player. Because Dicker was hosting like a barbecue at his house. So here is this player giving his approval of a Starry burger.
16: Ketchup, mustard, cheese, onion, and lettuce. That's all you need. And you get your Sprite burger from Coach Digger. That's it.
2: Sprite burger. It's not even Sprite.
4: Yeah, they must be at Pepsi school.
2: I'm moving on. United States World Cup star Flo Balogun spoke with CBS Good Morning's Gayle King earlier today about the controversial red card overturn that became the story of the tournament. Balogun said he could tell the whole thing added a lot of pressure for teammates.
20: My initial reaction was, you know, I was happy to be back in the team.
22: Yeah.
20: But when I kind of started to reflect, I knew it was going to cause a lot of controversy. And I could almost see within my teammates a bit of nerves because it's something that's so unique.
22: Mm-hmm.
20: But the closer we got to the game, I tried to just focus as best as I could.
22: Yeah.
20: But it was difficult, you know, a lot of outside noise, and that's hard to avoid.
2: The U.S. team, I don't know that anyone expected them to actually like go to the final, but Bump, you talked about it. They certainly seemed like they played, I don't know if it was scared.
1: They
2: or
1: were
2: like,
1: scarred.
2: Do you think that was a factor?
1: Yeah, he said it. He said he could see his teammates kind of like flip, change a little bit when he got reinstated. And it was like the world was rooting for the U.S. at one point, and then the world was rooting against the U.S. because of Trump getting involved in this red card that Flo got that was reversed. Yeah, I think they felt that pressure. It looked like they did because they did not play free. Mm-hmm. That was not the team. I don't think they're better than Belgium. I don't think they are. I think Belgium is a better ball team, but they were better than 4-1, that's for sure.
2: Yeah, I agree. It's not like, oh, Balogun was reinstated, and so they lost because of that. But it was interesting to hear from you, hear it from Flo Balogun himself, that like there's a little bit of something mental there with that team. And it's just interesting to think about the dynamics of like, does playing a man down give you a weird chip? I was happy to see Flo back, and I was like, great. I'm slightly less nervous about this team than I was before. I didn't expect them to play that poorly, but I wonder what the mental gymnastics were like.
1: Yeah, it's like I said, they went from like the sweetheart.
2: Yeah.
1: Oh, look at the U.S. are playing so great. You know, people are enjoying all the cities to now we want them to lose because Trump out there. People thought that Trump had an influence on that whole thing, and it was probably better off if the red card wasn't reversed. I think they would have gone out and just played more free and more aggressive, because that was the scariest I've ever seen that team look. That group too. And I walked the streets and I talked to a few people after the game. The Belgians were confident though. They thought this is the way it was gonna go down. I think maybe 2-1, 2-0 would be the score if these guys play the way they could play.
2: Next up, one of the funniest mic'd up moments from Sunday's final round of the Scottish Open. Rory McIlroy shanked a shot and expressed himself in a way every golfer has likely done before.
23: Oops, this is not good.
24: Oh my god, I'm so bad at golf.
23: I'll swap you anytime.
25: A highly relatable sport that changes every day.
2: Do you yell that when you shank something, just a putt, or
1: I say,
2: shank a putt?
1: Shank a putt. I talk to myself, I say, you freaking are bad.
2: Thank you for the radio edit.
1: In many ways. But yeah, that's golf, man. I was playing on, I played yesterday. First 13 holes were great. Last five, garbage.
2: During Tuesday's press day for the Open Championship, Rory was asked about what he wants his legacy to be and said it's not something he cares about at all.
0: No, I don't really care. I would like to think that the people that love and care about me think a certain way of me, but I'll be long gone. I'll be dead. I don't think I'll be seeing what people say about me. I'll be 6 feet under. I don't think I'll be a ghost. I don't think I'll be, I don't care.
2: We got a little existential at the end, and I don't even think I'll be a ghost.
1: Here's the thing when greats say that, they don't care because he's already accomplished so much.
2: Right.
1: But when it's all said and done, he's going to care. If he didn't care, he would be reckless in the way he moves off the golf course or even while he's on the golf course. I think they care, but they have a way of just blocking stuff out until it's all said and done and being in the moment. He definitely cares, though.
2: Our last story is like a peak timeline story. It quite literally showed up on the timeline, but it's just weird. Okay. Did Cubs beat writer Bruce Levine mean to send a tweet as a text to someone on Chicago's coaching staff? Because as a tweet, it makes no sense. He said, "You and the other coaches have been the stars of the team being 12 games over 500. Let's hope," and then I love this, "Twinkle D and Twinkle Dumb don't sell you guys out like the 2025. Enjoy the family time, pal." Then he deleted it, but not before a bunch of people took screenshots. There are so many things about this tweet outside of just Twinkle D and Twinkle
4: D. I think he's referring to the Ricketts family and maybe Jed Hoyer, the GM, with Twinkle D and Twinkle Dumb. Incredible nicknames for them going forward.
2: Yes. I think people are now wondering who on Chicago's coaching staff is talking with reporters about ownership. Exactly. Fascinating insight.
1: That's such a scary thing. Like, you send a text to the wrong person.
2: Maybe it was meant to be a DM. Yeah. Because I've never in my life sent a text as a tweet.
1: No, it was definitely a DM.
2: Had to be a DM.
1: And definitely a DM, yeah. But I can imagine the panic that went through his body when he saw that thing posted. Ooh, I've sent the wrong text to people before, and I'm like, dang, that could have been a lot worse.
2: Have you ever sent a screenshot of a text?
1: Yes.
2: The worst thing you could possibly do.
1: Oh, my God.
2: There's no way to get out of it.
1: Yeah, I was talking about you, and I sent our conversation to someone.
2: That's devastating. Yeah. Let's go around the diamond. The American League seeks vengeance against the evil National League tonight All-Star Game. Hear the full broadcast starting at 5 p.m. right here on Seattle Sports. That's Around the Diamond, brought to you by Klein Jewelers Edmonds. Coming up at noon, an NFC West check-in, and we're starting with the San Francisco 49ers.
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2: We spent a good portion of yesterday's show and today's show kind of talking about some of our frustrations with the Mariners, but there's still not a full half a season to play, but a good chunk of the season left to play. And I thought that it would be worth turning to some of what we heard recently from three big voices in sports, mostly two. In this case, I have a couple cuts. It's Buster Olney, and then it's Chris Rose and Trevor Plouffe having a conversation about why a lot of people in baseball still very much think the Mariners are totally in this, a sleeping giant. Here's the latest from Buster on with Get Up.
14: Joe, the sleeping giant, the Seattle Mariners, who are under 500 right now, 48-49. But this is a team with an excellent rotation. Brian Wu, Logan Gilbert, depth behind them. Plus, you know that Cal Raleigh's not going to struggle in the second half the way they did in the first half. Julio Rodriguez playing in a very winnable American League West. I could see the Mariners emerging, especially after making moves at the trade deadline.
2: What'd you think about that one? Calls them a sleeping giant?
1: It's weird.
2: Why?
1: Because this is the baseball is the only sport where a team could be bad for 2 weeks. They'd be like, it's all right. Sleeping giant.
2: Because it can be all
1: right. I know, but it's weird. It's like I'm watching. You're watching what I'm watching, right?
2: Yeah.
1: And I understand that. The rotation is on point, that Julio and everyone else have the potential to go on a run. It's just weird because obviously I'm a football guy. You have 3-4 weeks of bad football. No one's believing in you. You know what I mean? I appreciate it. I'm glad they feel that way. I'm going to lean on them because if I'm going off of me, like I'm slowly losing hope. Like, man, this really might be who they are. So I'm glad that people feel that way. I'm glad that experts feel that way. It's just weird to hear them talk about a Seattle team like that because in any other sport, well, let's talk about the major sports, right? Any other sport, Seattle doesn't get the benefit of the doubt like this, like these guys are getting. Mm-hmm. I appreciate it. I hope they're right. It feels weird right now.
2: I think it's just that the American League West is so bad. And like, while it doesn't feel good to look at the standings and see Texas ahead of you, even with injuries, the Mariners just have more than every other team in the AL West.
1: Mm-hmm.
2: I know Houston's been heating up a little bit. Texas is now ahead of you in the standings, and I get that. But like, Seattle has a depth and a more that these two teams don't, and a more complementary baseball, or complete rather, baseball team. And as much as we'll all rant about what we haven't liked this season, and there's plenty to talk about, like I completely get why someone would look at the West and go, I still like. This team would have to absolutely implode to not win it. This is Chris Rose and Trevor Plouffe.
15: Do you feel like one of them is going to step on the accelerator in the second half?
16: I keep thinking the Mariners are going to turn it around.
15: I do too.
16: I keep thinking they're going to turn around. Like Josh Naylor has not been good. Talk about their middle lineup bat. Nope. Cal Raleigh has been injured, and then when he has played, has not been himself. So it's we expected regression from 60 homers, obviously, but this is a whole different ballgame.
15: Yeah, this is something. This is virtually unprecedented.
2: I think that has not been himself is really key.
1: Mm-hmm.
2: Like this is, it's not like last season. Well, last season was flukish, but for a different reason. But it's not like last season, was. The only good year Cal Raleigh's ever had, and then this is really who he is. These are numbers he had like his rookie year when he had just made his debut. The Cal Raleigh that we're seeing, he is not this bad. I don't know if he's still banged up. I don't know if he's in his head. I don't know if the swing isn't right. I'm sure it's a mix of a lot of things. Even if the swing doesn't fix itself and Cal Raleigh doesn't even look like a good version of him, I have a hard time believing he'll be this bad for another couple months. I mean, we're talking another 2-3 months here.
1: I said this a few weeks ago, and someone on the text line lit me up, and I'm going to say it again.
2: Uh-huh.
1: Cal just needs to have a few moments, right? Clutch. You get into the playoffs, and you hit a bomb to go up 3-0 or something like that. We can no longer look at his stat line and say, well, we need this to improve, this to improve, that to improve. I'm over that. Now I'm just, Cal, have your moments, dog. We know you're going to strike out. We know you're going to be good behind the plate. Now we just need a moment, a series or two. Mm. And I think that should be enough if Josh and Julio and Randy and Donovan, when he comes back, if they get going, they have to get going to allow Cal just to have those moments, because it's hard for me to believe that he's just going to go on like a nasty streak right now.
2: Would you move him back in the lineup to take some of that pressure off? Like if you think that, like, and I agree with you, yeah, part of it's physical, part of it's the swing, but if part of it's kind of mental and some pressure, would you move him back just a little bit to take some of that off?
1: I would. Whatever it takes to make him feel just at ease. If that's what it takes, I'd do it at this point.
2: I I still feel really encouraged by how optimistic. I mean, we don't have cuts here from Jeff Passan because we wanted to focus on these two, but we could find a million times Jeff Passan has been on with Brock and Salk saying like, yeah, still really believe in the Mariners. I think it's going to happen. I don't know that there are people around, you know, national voices in baseball that still think like, oh, the Mariners are my pick for the World Series. Mm-hmm. But I think that guys like Buster, you know, maybe they aren't as closely connected to the Mariners and don't see as much as we all do every single day, and those little frustrations add up, but he sees everything else. And when you have a whole view of what the American League is right now, mm-hmm. and what really horrible teams are actually doing, I think it does add context to like, man, if the Mariners could just tweak this thing or two, if you just had contributions, even if it wasn't Cal and Naylor, if you had Naylor take off,
1: mm-hmm.
2: or just Cal, you know what I mean? It's, you just need a couple things. Maybe it's Donovan coming back or Julio.
1: Something. You need a spark. And Randy's been holding it down this whole time. It's like, help Randy now. All right. Randy's been kind of keeping everything afloat, doing what he can when he can. But you're right. You just need one or two guys. And the one thing that I think can happen, though, is Julio getting hot and going on the street where it just goes nuts. He's the one guy in this lineup that I feel like at any moment can just get hot and go on a historic run. We've seen it happen year after year. So somebody's got to wake up, man. But I'm glad that the experts are still talking about this team like that. Because I'll be looking at it, man. I'm like, dang, I'm frustrated.
2: We're so in it.
1: I'm like, every day. I'm like, y'all watching what I'm watching? I get the potential because we've seen Naylor go off. We've seen Julio. We've seen these guys do it.
2: Yeah.
1: I'm just waiting for it to finally happen.
2: Do you think that Julio could bring some energy back that might have been lacking during this road trip? Because this is a good thing. Is like, I don't know if Cal's going to turn it on. I do know Julio's coming back.
1: Yeah. It's Julio can be a breath of fresh air, I think, with his personality alone and how he approaches the game. That could be contagious. Only time I see Julio not smiling is when he's striking out and walking back to the dugout. Other than that, there's an energy he brings to this team that I think, you know.
2: I feel like I'm going to feel refreshed by the All-Star break and like ready to dive into another series preview here. In fact, ironically, the San Francisco Giants are going to be the first team they face here at home at T-Mobile Park. While we're not previewing this Giants series, we're going to talk about another San Francisco team. Our look around the NFC West starts next with Matt Maiocco.
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2: This team in a championship window, does this affect it?
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8: Congratulations to Cardinals outfielder Jordan Walker, winner of Monday's Home Run Derby. 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
9: Here we go now.
8: It's our look around the NFC West, and we are getting started with the San Francisco 49ers with NBC Sports Bay Area's Matt Maiocco. Matt, how's it going?
10: It's going great, Stacy. How's everything there?
8: Fantastic. A really intriguing offseason for, I'll say, all four teams in this division, though more so probably for three of them. And so I have so many questions for you about the 49ers, who are just as intriguing to me as the Rams. But I do have to start, and again, I don't know that I'm expecting any info here, but just I have to start with the newsy thing here, which is the new owners, the Khosla family. And I know that Vinod Khosla was a minority owner with the 49ers. Do you know anything about the family or any intel there?
10: Well, I do. I mean, I can't say that I know him.
8: Yeah.
10: I did not meet him after he bought a 3.1% stake in the 49ers about a year ago. So doing the math on that, he bought in for around $265 million. You know, I know his background of, you know, growing up in India and immigrating to the United States at the age of 21. And now he's 71. So he's been here for 50 years. I know he views himself as an innovator and someone who thinks outside the box. So it'll be interesting to see what he does with Seattle. I just was thinking about this, that, you know, how do you think outside the box in the NFL? And I do think that a good example of that is what the Rams have done. You know, they're kind of brushing aside draft picks to as trade capital. I mean, that's something that is really, mm-hmm. I think fans thought that way, but teams never thought that way until the Rams. So, you know, what's Seattle going to do? What are the Seahawks going to do under Vinod Khosla to get that thing, keep it at the high level? Obviously, they don't have to change much, but, I think he's a competitive person, and I'm sure having a stake in the 49ers kind of gave him the appetite to become the controlling guy. You know, he didn't really have a voice with the 49ers. That's the

0: York family, Jed York in particular, with some other people running the operation. So I think it's probably very energizing for him to own, in essence, the Seattle Seahawks and be kind of the last line. You know, he has veto power. He can make all the decisions he wants. He can run this thing in his image. So, I mean, on the surface, I would say that the Seattle Seahawks are in very good hands.
1: All right, let's dive into the 49ers so we can understand a bit more about the team up here in Seattle. I'm going to start with one of the position groups that's most interesting to me for dramatically different reasons, and it's wide receiver. I really liked the signing of Evans. Yeah. I just think, I don't know anyone who doesn't love Mike Evans. I'm curious, kind of, is he that go-to number one guy, even as a slightly older receiver? He's been so consistent. And secondly, what's going on with Brandon Ayuk? Is he just not going to be a 49er this year? Matt, help us know what's happening.
0: Yeah, there is absolutely zero chance with a plus minus margin of error of zero. There is no chance he's with the San Francisco 49ers. The bigger question is he going to be with anybody this season? Now, 49ers still have him under contract. He's on the reserve left squad list. He has to apply for reinstatement. He says he will not do that as long as the 49ers control his rights. So I just don't know where he is as far as his mindset, because this thing could have been done a long, long time ago. You know, he could have applied for reinstatement in April. He could have shown up at the 49ers practice facility on April 20th and they would have released him on the spot. But the more he talks about joining the Washington Commanders, the more that gives the 49ers the motivation not to just cut him free and let him go to a team that they have on their schedule this season. So we'll have to see, you know, what if Brandon Ayuk really wants to continue playing football, and if there's a team out there that isn't just totally scared off by everything that he's put out there over the past year. As far as Mike Evans, he looked like the number one guy in the offseason program. You know, there was in OTAs, I mean, a very small sample size here and doesn't mean much of anything, but, you know, there was a red zone drill where he caught like five touchdown passes in a row. I think that the wide receiving core for the 49ers last year was not good at all. They weren't really a threat on the outside. I mean, their main passing threats were George Kittle when he was healthy and Christian McCaffrey. So having Mike Evans, they really liked the rookie that they took at 33 overall, Dejon Stribling. If Ricky Pearsall can stay healthy, they added Christian Kirk as well. So that stands to be perhaps the most improved position group on the team from a year ago. And the thing that was probably most surprising about last year is that the running game really never got going. Mm. You know, but a guy in Christian McCaffrey who averaged 5.4 yards a carry in 2023 and was the NFL Offensive Player of the Year, that rushing average fell by 1.5 yards per carry. So I think an improved passing game and improved threats on the outside will help that running game as well. So, oh, by the way, I was at the golf tournament at Tahoe Edgewood over the weekend and sat down with Mike McDonald for about 10 minutes. I really had a nice conversation with him, and, you know, he spoke glowingly of the 49ers and the, you know, the kind of the constant back and forth and the game within the game with him and Kyle Shanahan. So I really did enjoy talking to Mike McDonald, and we'll be running that interview a little bit later this week.
1: Oh, we can't. We'll keep an eye out for it. He's such a good talker, and I don't know if this was your experience, but it feels like you know, sometimes you do interviews with even coaches who are very smart, and they're kind of like, yeah, I'm gonna keep walls up and I'm not gonna say things. I feel like he thinks about every answer and then answers honestly.
0: Yeah.
1: We had 17 seconds of dead air.
0: Yeah, very sincere, and he was very approachable and didn't even hesitate when I asked him if he could come over and spare a few minutes. And, you know, I was very upfront, you know, from NBC Sports Bay Area, so it's going to be very 49er-centric. And he was like, sure, yeah, let's go. Great. I really appreciated the time he gave me.
1: Hey, I have a follow-up about your last one, and it's coming from a place of, I'll say, anxiety, to be fair. So be honest with me. When you mentioned the 49ers run game not working really last year, never getting going, I couldn't help but think, well, God, Brian Fleury, new Seahawks OC, was the run game coordinator last year. What was going on with the run game? What wasn't working?
0: Well, I asked Kyle Shanahan that question in the offseason here, and he's very honest. You can kind of tell when he's not telling the whole truth, but he mentioned that a lot of different things. I mean, he mentioned that there were some issues scheme-wise. He said the backs at times didn't hit the right hole. He said that the blocking from the receivers, which can sometimes turn a, let's just say, a 5-yard gain into a 25-yard gain. So there were a lot of things going on there. I was a little bit surprised that Seattle hired Brian Fleury. I know he's a very detail-oriented guy. I think he's a very smart guy. And, I do think that teams, we can look at it and go, well, the running game wasn't all that great. So therefore, why is the run game coordinator a candidate for another job? I think that, that gets overplayed a lot. It's about the philosophy. It's about the actual, the coaches and what they stand for and what they believe in and their process to get there. So I do know that, George Kittle speaks very highly of Brian Fleury just because of the minutiae, the details. He is very detail oriented, so there will not be any gray area when it comes to the Seattle offense and what these guys are asked to do. So I do know that Mike McDonald wanted to kind of keep going in the same line that they were going last year, so they're not changing their offense at all. But there will be there will be some new wrinkles to Seattle's offense and probably stuff that the layman wouldn't even be able to pick up on. But yeah, I was a little bit, I'll be frank, I was a little bit surprised that they hired Brian Fleury, but then, it does make sense because of what his base is as far as being a coach. So I know Seattle just, Mike McDonald in particular, just wanted to kind of keep going in the same direction with somebody who has had responsibilities and has been in the system and certainly being around Kyle Shanahan for the past, X number of years is something that Mike McDonald definitely wanted to add to his staff.
1: All right. I want to take a look with you at the 49ers defense. And I'll be honest, even though the season ended in heartbreaking fashion for the 49ers, this was not a fully healthy team. And covering the Seahawks, I was a little bit like, whoa. Thank goodness, because there were some superstars that have just given this team headaches over time. So I wanted to ask you about general expectations, what kind of defense, what's going to be the strength, maybe a young name to watch that, isn't Greenlaw or Bosa or someone that we certainly know.
0: Yeah, yeah.
1: And kind of what kind are they going to be like a clear strength? I'm so used to seeing this as a balanced team, but maybe just being so frustrating offensively, but tell me a bit about defense.
0: Yeah, as you mentioned, last year they lost Bosa early in the season. They lost Fred Warner about, midway through the season. They're, inarguably their two best defensive players for the year. And, for the most part, they were able to camouflage that a little bit, although watching Seattle throughout the season and seeing that pass rush that just comes at you in waves, the 49ers did not have that. The 49ers had 20 sacks in 17 games. They were far and away the worst in the NFL. And so Robert Saleh takes the head coaching job with the Tennessee Titans, and Raheem Morris steps in as defensive coordinator of the 49ers. To me, the biggest question, and it looks like Bosa will be back healthy. He'll be ready to go. He comes off an ACL injury, the second one that he's had in his NFL career. Fred Warner, if the 49ers had, it's ridiculous to say this because 49ers got pounded 41-6, but if they had won that game, he would have been available for the NFC Championship game the next week. So he's been ready to go, and he should be able to step back and be the same player he was pre-injury. The X factor, I think, is the player the 49ers took at number 70 overall, Romello Hite. They need somebody who can affect the quarterback on the defensive end opposite of Bosa. So I think that he's the guy to watch. It'd be probably overly dramatic to say that, you know, as Romello Hite goes, so goes the 49ers. But I do think that they needed to add a pass rusher, a dynamic edge rusher to the mix. And now they really didn't do that in free agency. I mean, those guys cost a lot of money. And maybe, who knows, you know, Max Crosby is, you know, theoretically out there available in a trade. I don't know what the 49ers would have to give back to the Raiders. Don't know if they could even absorb that salary where they're set up. They have a lot of room this year, but so many big contracts kick in next year. Joey Bosa is still out there, but there's still really no indication whether he plans on continuing his NFL career. So that's why I kind of put it with Romello Hite. If he can put up some big sack numbers and take advantage of probably a lot of one-on-one opportunities, then that 49ers defense can go from what I would consider a bottom third defense last year to getting back there in the top 10.
1: All right, last question for you, Matt. And this is one that we've actually been trying to ask ourselves up here in Seattle, because both quarterbacks are kind of in similar spots in this way. We were just looking at Jeremy Fowler's kind of top 10 quarterback lists where he ask executives around the league to rank them. And both Sam Darnold and Brock Purdy found themselves as honorable mentions, but still outside the top 10. So I'm going to ask you the exact same thing we were asking ourselves, but about Sam Darnold, in this case about Brock Purdy, which is, what does he have to do?
0: Well, apparently winning a Super Bowl isn't enough for Sam Darnold.
1: No.
0: I mean, that seems to be a pretty good, I think Sam Darnold would just be fine. Hey, rank me 32nd, but just keep piling up those Lombardi trophies.
1: Right, totally fine.
0: I think it's Sam Darnold's probably just fine being ranked where he is because the inarguable argument is what he did last season. I get it with Brock Purdy. You know, I think a lot of it is how he came into the league. I think people just hate to admit that they were wrong. You know, in the 7th round pick, you know, well, if he's that good, he would have been a 1st round pick. Mm-hmm. And so I would say this about Brock Purdy. I don't know that he gets all that upset, or I doubt that he looks at those kinds of things, but I'm sure he has people who do, who like tells him that kind of stuff. I would say, as far as physical talent and being able to plug a player into any system, maybe Brock Purdy isn't that guy. You know, maybe he wouldn't be able to, you know, to go to a team that maybe uses a different offensive philosophy. But I would say this, I would say his ability to be accurate and to process and to run the 49ers system the way that Kyle Shanahan wants it run, I'm not sure there are too many other quarterbacks who could do it as efficiently as he could. And, you know, when you look at passer rating, and everybody determines on their own whether passer rating is really a big thing or not, but he needs 147 pass attempts this season to qualify as the NFL's all-time leader in passer rating. Right now, he stands at 104.0 passer rating in his career. And Lamar Jackson and Aaron Rodgers are at the top. I think it's like 102.2.
1: Wow.
0: So, rankings are whatever they are. I don't think the 49ers are complaining about Brock Purdy being their quarterback, just as there's no way anybody in Seattle is complaining about Sam Darnold being their quarterback.
1: All right, going to be, I think, the best division in football. Some fascinating teams,
0: again,
1: fascinating stories, and I just can't wait to see how it unfolds. So when we can keep an eye out for it, your interview with Mike McDonald, we're going to keep an eye out.
0: I think that'll be later in the week. It'll probably, I did a bunch of interviews today. We had Robert Saleh.
1: Nice.
0: We ran that one. Mike McDonald will be, and you know, I really like, I mean, just the way he talks, you know, talking about last season's team with Seattle is kind of a singular thing. You know, talked about, you know, going from being the hunter to the hunted. And he's like, hey, we're not into that. You know, we're just I think he's called it chasing a way of life. I asked him about what's going on in the NFC West with the Rams and, you know, the 49ers and this arms race. And he's just like, hey, we don't worry about outside circumstances. It's all about us. So it's a very measured response. And I walked away from that going, man, this guy has like a really good mentality. It just doesn't seem like, you know, he rides that roller coaster of the highs and the lows. It just really comes off as an exceptional leader. So count me as a Mike McDonald fan.
1: Amazing. Well, I can't wait to check it out. He's NBC Sports Bay Area's Matt Maiocco. Matt, it's always a pleasure. Thank you so much.
0: All right, Stacey. Thanks for having me again. I really appreciate it.
1: See ya. Let's get to Headline Rewrites.
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6: Headline number one, Jordan Walker stunned the Philly crowd with 6 home runs in his final 6 swings to win the 2026 Home Run Derby. What's the real headline?
1: The most impressive thing about this is how hard it is to shut Philly fans up. So good on Jordan Walker, I guess.
7: I loved it, man. I like the format. I like the, I heard one of the commentators saying the format has created like a villain in this thing, right? Because obviously Schwarber's at home. Everyone's cheering for him. They're booing Walker. Walker staying calm, got his Ken Griffey backwards hat on. It was fun. I like this one better than the timed home run.
1: Really?
7: Yeah.
1: What? I don't remember. Curtis, do you know whether the home run total? I thought I saw a tweet that it was significantly less this year.
6: Yeah, because you weren't having guys just one right after another.
1: Trying pitch right to after, like knock them out. Yeah.
6: Because I think the single round record under the clock format was 41 with Julio. And guys were advancing last night with like 12 or 13.
1: Yeah, yeah.
7: It just puts more pressure. More pressure. Every swing counts with this one. I like it.
1: Jordan Walker had to get 6 home runs on obviously consecutive swings to end this one and beat Schwarber. And what's really cool, the $1 million prize that he got from winning the Derby is more than his entire 2026 salary.
7: We call that a come up.
6: Jordan Walker, more like Jordan home run hitter.
7: Nice.
1: Don't know. Yeah, don't know.
7: Yeah.
1: Stay strong. Next up.
3: Headline Rewrites.
6: France taking on Spain right now. It is scoreless in the 19th minute of the World Cup semifinal. What's the real headline?
1: In NFL terms, this is last year's NFC Championship game.
7: Yeah, it is. These are two of the, make it to the Final Four. Everybody's good. France is probably the most talented team. Argentina is probably the more destined team. You're getting a lot of help from these referees. Someone else pointed out, too, that all of Argentina games have been at night, so they're not fighting the heat.
1: Because were they trying to support your argument that FIFA is
7: corrupt,
1: Argentina?
7: Man. If you look at the fouls that are being called against Argentina and for Argentina, it's crazy. They're still talented, and you still got Messi over there. Messi's the GOAT, but it's a little fishy, fishy.
1: That's what people were pointing to Messi in terms of, like, well, this him doing the same thing Balogun did here wasn't even sent to VAR.
7: Yeah, exactly.
1: So
7: it's messy. Here's the thing. He gets superstar calls in all sports, right? You, especially in basketball, if you are a star in that league, refs are going to be more lenient with you. In the NFL, if you're a quarterback, refs are going to protect you a bit more. It's human nature to kind of turn the other cheek when you see a superstar doing stuff, but you got to make it as even as possible.
3: Headline Rewrites.
6: Headline number three, the American League takes on the NL in tonight's All-Star game. What's the real headline?
1: In NFL terms, this is the 2025 Pro Bowl, or any Pro Bowl. Nothing to watch here. Now, I'll say this. Randy Rosarena is representing the Mariners. You can listen live on Seattle Sports. You can still hear the biggest stars in baseball. It's usually pretty fun. Last year ended up being pretty fun. I'm just in awe of the gap between the American League and National League this year.
7: Yeah, it's kind of going up. Well, not really reacting to what you just said, but I was thinking earlier that I like the baseball All-Star game because it resembles the actual game more than any other sport. Football is flag. Basketball, they play no defense. Hockey, they're kind of just moseying around. This is probably not my favorite to watch, but the one that resembles an actual game.
1: How would you fix another one of those? So, for instance, let's take the actual NFL Pro Bowl, which was the butt of the joke here. But what would make for a more interesting Pro Bowl? Like, what would make you actually, you tune in already because you're a sicko, but what would make more people tune in?
7: I don't know. I think what they're doing now is as good as it's going to get because guys aren't going to put on pads anymore and hit each other in an exhibition game. So I think they nailed it. I think they're good right now. Just having more competition. What they need to bring back, though, the bench press. 225, let the bigs get under the weight and see how many they can do. I miss that.
1: I think you turn it into pros versus Joes. I think the Pro Bowl just becomes like you get some random people in there and you have them go toe to toe with like literally the best players in the NFL. And it's the people versus the players. You know what I mean?
7: I'm mad at that.
1: Yeah.
7: I'm mad at that.
1: You can get selected to represent your district like in the Hunger Games.
7: Pros versus Joes, one of the greatest shows of all time.
1: We need it back. Badly. All right, taking a look around the NFL next.
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15: Taking a look around the NFL, we're going to start with some news on the Seahawks sale. The date has officially been set. This from Adam Schefter. The league notified teams today there will be a special one-day meeting on the afternoon of Wednesday, August 26th. This is something Bob Condotta said the date could be. It's going to be in Atlanta. It's expected that then will be the vote on the Seahawks ownership transaction. There's going to be other stuff to watch from those meetings as well. I will say I didn't go further back than the last two sales, but just given that they were so recent in 23 and 22, unanimous. So you need 24 of 32 owners to approve. I have no doubt this will be unanimous.
16: Yeah. I mean, you want good ownership. And everything that we hear about this group is that they are exactly that. Mm-hmm. I trust Jody's decision-making when it comes to it. And there's no reason why it shouldn't. They already have a bit of some experience in the NFL already. It just makes sense.
15: I think the most newsworthy part of this and why it matters is not even necessarily when owners are going to vote on it, because all of us assume it's going to be approved, but that we have a date when it'll be approved and can expect maybe some press conferences or to actually hear from the new owners after. That, to me, is the newsworthy thing. Is like, oh, maybe beginning of September before the season or shortly after this vote at the end of August, we actually get to hear from the new family.
16: Yeah.
15: So, something we'd been talking about for a while is not necessarily whether or not Aaron Donald would come back, but like, well, when would he come back? And you and I both guessed that like, second half of the season, try to make a run for the playoffs. Mm-hmm. So what Peter Schrager says here.
17: Aaron Donald is not going to come back as some 30 cent on the dollar version of Aaron Donald. He wants to be ready. That's why that workout was going on. He wants to be fully where he was when he retired 2 years ago. He wants to be the best version of himself. When I tell you, they haven't even discussed money yet. So that's the secondary part of this. The first part is, does Aaron Donald want to come back? Is he prepared to come back? Is he ready to come back? The Rams would welcome him with open arms, obviously, if the numbers worked out. But this is not going to be one of those deals where it's like week two, week three, week four. No, no, no. He wants to go the full season if he comes back, and he wants to be at his best version of himself. So that's why these workouts are happening. I think he's figuring it out himself. Training camp starts in a week. I would imagine we would have more information by then.
15: That interview on Pat McAfee, what'd you think of that?
16: Take your time, Aaron. Take your
15: take time,
16: buddy. You know.
15: Take your time.
16: No, I mean, it's going to happen. It's going to happen. He's over there at the facility practicing, filling his body out. We know he's in good shape, but there's like walking shape and football shape. You can look good, have all those muscles and be good, but you got to make sure those hips and those thighs can fire, man. It's different. But it's going to happen. I was hoping to be midseason. Week one, if it goes down, NFL watch out.
15: Are the Rams taking an unnecessary risk in doing this, or would it be riskier to introduce Aaron middle of the season and not have him like ready to go?
16: I think everyone's different. I think you just got to listen to your body. And I think that if he's not 100% ready to go, he's not going to play. So, yeah, it's case by case kind of thing. Some guys can get ready quick. Like I know a guy who barely have to work out and he's always ripped and ready to play. Me, on the other hand, I needed like a month to get my body in shape.
15: Yeah. Bump, we heard this last week and we had to get your take on it. It's Tom Brady talking about wide receivers requiring, I love this, a lot of emotional energy.
18: The psychology of receiver, I almost want to say like, you're going to catch 110 balls this year. Okay. You're 17 games. You're a great receiver. You're going to catch 110 balls. One game you're going to get 11 and one game you're going to get three. And the next game you're probably going to get 11. Then you're going to get three. I can't have you like the happiest guy in the world when you catch 11 or the most miserable guy on the team when you catch three. We got to look at it over the course of the year. You got to sustain, because it is a lot of emotional energy that you put out to that position to go, come on, come on, we got it. Come on, stay locked in. Let's go, because I need you. Come on. And it's like that position takes away, if you have that volatile emotional output, it takes a lot of energy from a lot of people to keep that player really stable. So you got to like try to reframe it for them. Yeah. And just say, listen, like you may get three, but you're going to get 11.
15: Bump, is there anything you'd like to say, even to apologize for on behalf of receivers everywhere?
16: No, I talked about this last week during Four Down, but we didn't have the sound for it. And he's right. You're number one receiver. You are making $30 million a year. You want the ball every single time. And it's the most dependent position in football. So many things have to go right. So that's why there are these ups and downs when it comes to your number one receiver. And I hope that you would want him to want the football. Mm-hmm. But, yeah, receivers got to realize sometimes it's going to be someone else's day. I mean, there are games where JSN didn't have a dominant type of performance. But he's one of the few receivers that are number one receivers that wouldn't let it affect him. He understood, look, it's bigger than me. It's bigger than this team. I'm trying to find a game. There's one game he had.
15: I mean, the Super Bowl was four
16: targets.
15: Quiet.
16: Yeah. He had four targets against the Minnesota Vikings. He had five targets against Arizona with
15: offense
16: four receptions.
15: Offense didn't do anything against Indy.
16: Yeah. So there's, it is what it is, man. But I understand the receiver and why you have those emotions, because you can run down the field 40 times and not get one target. Mm-hmm. And you get frustrated. But he's right. You got to find a way just to stay locked in. If you're winning ball games, you shouldn't be tripping regardless.
15: Next up, I want to know what you think about the Falcons quarterback competition and whether or not it's going to sort itself out. This is ESPN's Bill Barnwell.
19: I do think it starts with Tua is my instinct. As the year wears on, I think it's going to be more about trying to figure out whether Tua is the answer in the long term, which I don't think he's going to be. And so I do think we're going to see Michael Penix get another shot maybe when he's a little further recovered from his injury. But I do think when this organization brought him to a Tagovailoa, it was with the idea that he would be the starter. And I just expect him to be healthier week one. You know, by the time he gets to midseason, late in the year, I would expect Penix to be the healthier quarterback based on history. So not sure either of those guys are the long-term answer. And the fact that the people who drafted Penix are no longer there means he has less of a hold than maybe his draft pedigree would suggest. But I do think this is going to be kind of a back-and-forth battle throughout the season.
15: I thought that was an interesting point by Bill at the end, because I would automatically go, well, Michael Penix is 2 years younger than Tua, who's still only 28 years old. And they just drafted him not long ago. But Bill's right. The regime that did that isn't there. Their goal is just to find someone that can help them win for the next couple years.
16: That's worst case scenario. He's talking about a back and forth during the season. You want a guy to be the guy because the offenses are different. You know, the way they communicate is different. It's crazy they're both lefties. When was the last time you had a starter in the back of both be a lefty? But you would prefer to have a guy be your guy all season.
15: Yeah.
16: And it is going to be a competition. It should be a competition because Penix hasn't done enough and Tua hasn't done enough lately.
15: Jeremy Fowler has compiled his annual positional ranking. Josh Allen was ranked as the number one quarterback. Now, we went over this a while ago. It was during a conversation about Sam Darnold being honorable mention. But I want to instead get back to it and focus on who's at the top. He explained why the former MVP beat out Patrick Mahomes, who came in at number two.
20: Josh Allen is the top guy because I would say the fear factor is really thick. Like, if you're a defensive coordinator, he's the guy you don't want to play and game plan against more than really anybody else right now. And I would probably put Matthew Stafford and Joe Burrow right there as well. I mean, of course, Mahomes, but, you know, for his standards, he's kind of had subpar production for the last few years, which opened the door for Josh Allen to step through. The bugaboo on Allen was the turnovers. That's what held him back before. He has curbed that for the most part the last 2 years. Of course, he didn't in that Denver playoff game. He kind of resorted back to his old ways, but you live and die with his style of play for the most part because you're going to be living off it most games because he's going to be winning. And, you know, he didn't have the greatest supporting cast. You know, I had multiple coaches point out, like, hey, when you game plan for the Bills, you're not really game planning for the wide receivers all that much. James Cook's really good, but Josh Allen is 1, 2, 3, 4, 5 on the scouting report, and he still beats you.
15: Is Josh Allen the best quarterback in the league right now?
16: Man, that's tough because Mahomes has shown he can do it under pressure. Had a couple down years. Lamar, I saw Lamar drop to like 60-something when it comes to the top 100 NFL players. It might be Josh Allen. It might be. He's dynamic. I think he took better care of the football last year, if I'm not mistaken. If we're just going off of what we saw recently, we have to look at Matthew Stafford and Josh Allen, right? So yeah. I'm going to go out there and say, as of today, he is the best quarterback in the game.
15: It just feels so weird. We're so used to saying, I have said almost as like a, just like a description, like, well, you're not going to find Patrick Mahomes, as a way to say like that it's a, he's a rare talent and is so clearly like the future for the Chiefs, why they've won. He's already won 3 Super Bowls, been to even more. You know what I mean? Like there's just such unprecedented success and celebrity for, you know, his first 8, 9 years in the league, whatever it is. I wonder the same thing. Like Josh Allen was constantly seen as number two. has it officially been cemented as like, hey, it's Josh Allen's spot to lose right now? All of this is subjective. And I will say that in Jeremy Fowler's list, where he asks all these executives and scouts and personnel people anonymously, both Mahomes and Allen had number one votes. So there were people in football that had different opinions about that.
16: Yeah, it's just Josh Allen. He can do it. He can do it all. He can do it all, man. He's a headache when you have to game plan for. Hey, big ups to our guy, Jared Goff, for making the list too, number nine.
15: Shout out Jared Goff. Sorry that we disrespect you so regularly. I want to get to a couple back-to-back Seahawks. Well, I'll say this. I want to get to a football topic, and then I want to talk Seahawks. It's all coming your way next.
0: 30 years ago,
21: I wanted to be part of keeping the Seahawks in Seattle long-term.
0: 3 decades later,
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0: 2 Super Bowl championship banners hang in the stadium Paul Allen built. Now, a new era of stewardship begins.
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0: And we welcome the Khosla family to Seattle. From the home of the Seahawks, Seattle Sports.
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15: I want to have a football conversation, and then we're going to have a Seahawks conversation in that order. And I want to start with this one. It's not about the Saints. We're not having conversation about the Saints here, but it's a cut that I really liked from Saints great Cam Jordan, and he's talking about what we kind of get wrong when we're evaluating defensive line play. I want to ask you what you think about it, whether or not you agree, and then I maybe want to expand this to, like, what else do we get wrong when we try to evaluate positions when we just confidently, and I don't just mean us going on air, but just like as fans, what else do we kind of overlook, undervalue when it comes to the responsibilities or what makes certain position groups great. So this is what Cam said.
4: I think a sack is an overrated stat.
5: Is it overrated? What do you think is better, TFL?
4: Playing the actual game. Winning the game is what's important, but some guys get so caught up in, like, I gotta get sacks, I gotta get sacks. And we look at it like, oh, he's the best because he had 19 or 20 or 22 sacks, but he's not worth a damn in the run. But we don't talk about it. He's a DPOY, but he's a liability on the outside zone stretch plays.
5: Yeah.
4: He's the best, but he swims B gaps and C gaps, and, like, the linebackers hate him, but you'll never know it.
15: I have conflicting opinions about this, but I want to know what you think first.
16: I think it can be both. I think sacks definitely changed the game. There's nothing like a sack on a big third down and the team has to put it on the foot. But if you're sacrificing your teammates for the sack is what he's talking about, that's where it gets a bit annoying, especially if he says, right, you're supposed to be in the C, you're going to the B, now you have two guys in the gap, the integrity is all jacked up. You're like, if you don't make that play and you hit the wrong gap, a big play could be made by the offense. So I get him, but I also think that 20 sacks for Myles Garrett is 20 sacks for Myles Garrett.
15: That's where I was stuck, is he throws in, you know, getting 19 or 22, 22 sacks every single year is leading the league in sacks, unless it's 23, in which case it's a record. But, like, every single year, and, like, when I think of who he's hinting at, it's the guy that gets, like, 9 sacks, and we're like, why'd they let that guy go? And it's like, oh, because he had to kind of sell out or not be super great with assignments or, you know, whatever.
16: Sacrifice his teammates for them.
15: Exactly. Like, that's, I don't think Myles Garrett's sacrificing his teammates. I think he just beats people.
16: Yeah.
15: I think he just wins.
16: 23 sacks, yeah. Ryan Burns, 16 and a half sacks, you're going to take that. Daniel Hunter, 15 sacks, you're going to take that. I think you're right. I think it's the guy floating around 6, 7, 8 sacks that, you know, probably only plays 40% of the snaps, and he's selfish. And that's what it is when you compromise the integrity of your defense for your own individual stat, it's selfish, and it's going to come around and bite you in the butt eventually if you keep doing it. So I think both can be true. You're going to take the 20 sacks. There are some guys who sacrifice their teammates to get those sacks, though.
15: Maybe the take that it's an overrated stat if you're using it as the end-all, be-all, right? Because there's someone out there who would look at, let's say, Byron Murphy and go, well, how many sacks did he have?
16: Uh-huh.
15: And it's like, okay, we're not being honest about how we're evaluating this position here, specifically Murphy and interior guys.
16: Yeah. I think you're going to take 20 sacks. I mean, you're Myles Garrett, you'll take it.
15: He's legit. I wouldn't have thrown out that number.
16: Yeah, Micah Parsons is legit. You're going to take whatever he gives to you.
15: Unless you're Jerry Jones, in which you say Micah Parsons is selling out because he's not defending against the run.
16: Uh-huh. I think Jerry says a lot of things, though. I think Jerry says a lot to make himself seem right. Interceptions, I think, can be overrated. I think Devin Lloyd had 5. Ernest had 5. Kevin, is it Bayard? Is that how you say his name? For the Patriots. I think sometimes you get lucky. Like, you look at Nick Amawara's, he had 1 interception this year against Atlanta. He was just where he's supposed to be. Ball gets tipped, you get a gift. I think what should get more attention are passes defended. And that is iffy too, because sometimes they're not going to throw your way just because you're locking things down. But passes defended is like, I am covering this man. I'm all over it. Mike Jackson had a great year with 19 passes defended. You got DJ Turner with 18 of them things. That stat needs a bit more attention than it typically gets.
15: Is it because it's not as flashy? It's like, Look, I'm not going to lie. If you told me, hey, the Seahawks traded for this guy and he had 8 interceptions last year, I'd be like, whoa.
16: You're going to be hype.
15: That's a ball hawk.
16: Uh-huh.
15: Like, that's going to be crazy.
16: Yeah.
15: 9 interceptions. Oh, my God. That guy's leading the league in interceptions. This is absolutely insane. Like, it is a stat that's just gaudier, and it is impressive. There is some kind of skill level that you have to do it.
16: You got
15: to
16: catch the ball. And you take the ball away from the ops. So it deserves, every stat deserves attention. But now you need the context. And that's why you talk to football players and guys like Cam. And they describe situations where that stat can be inflated a bit, or it's not as sexy as it really looks, because you're playing as an individual. But at the same time, that stat could mean a lot. That stat is where how guys separate themselves and make money too. It's confusing. I think a stat too that needs more attention are just the number of receptions. I know we look at yards, but the number of receptions I think needs a bit more attention, and catches for first downs. We fall in love with the yards. I get it. 1,700 from Puka and JSN, 1,400. But the receptions, man, because most of the time, receptions are first down, because most of the time, those small receptions are the ones that keep the chains moving and keep these drives alive. So what, Puka had 129, McBride had 126, Jamar Chase had 125. Now let's go to first downs, receptions for first downs. Puka had led with 80. JSN right behind with 79. Jamar Chase with 73. You're going to see some of the same names in it, but say there's like that second receiver on your team, and all he does is catch his first downs, you know? Like, even
15: clutch.
16: Stephon Diggs didn't have a great year, right? 10th in the league with 51 first downs. You just keep the chains moving. That's a stat that if you go down from the big dogs and you look at like the mid-tier player, that's how they can add value to
15: it. I bet there's a ton of veterans there. I would bet that there's some older receivers in that group.
16: Keenan Allen, 14.
15: Yeah. Yep. Yeah.
16: McCaffrey is on that thing.
15: Great feel, Stacey. Great feel for
16: AJ Brown. Yeah. It's, there's like, okay, you're going to get your receptions because you're going to get 100 plus targets. But the guy who gets 60 targets and he gives you 45 first downs, you're going to take that all day.
15: Coming up next, Seahawks stars, a few of them took a big leap in ESPN's rankings this year. Not even all of them are out. We're still waiting to see where JSN and Julian Love landed in the wide receivers and safeties. What did analysts miss this time last season, and what and who might they still be overlooking? That's next.
3: 30 years ago,
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6: France and Spain facing off in the World Cup semifinal right now. We're at half. Spain up 1-0. No shots on goal for France yet. Tonight, the AL takes on the NL in the All-Star Game. Randy Rosarena is the Mariners' representative. 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
8: Here we go now.
6: You know, you're right, Bumpin', that it is list season. It's the All-Star break. Training camp hasn't started yet, though we're only 11 days away, which is just absolutely insane. And so we spend a lot of time looking back on a Mariners first half and then looking forward at what to expect for the Seahawks. I'm leaning on the latter with this one. I have turned so much to Jeremy Fowler's top 10 rankings on ESPN, but I find them fascinating. In part because it's not just Jeremy going, I have an opinion, here's what it is. Mm-hmm. These are people around football, in football, executives, scouts, assistants, coaches, coordinators within football who have these opinions on these players. And I find it interesting that a number of Seahawks have climbed in this list. And I want to ask you two questions here. Number one, when last year Leonard Williams was sixth, now he's first. And last year Devin Witherspoon was 10th, now he's fourth. Or Byron Murphy wasn't getting an honorable mention. Or Gray Zabel clearly wasn't drafted yet. What was the league not seeing when it came to the Seahawks? Like, we're seeing a ton of guys. Last year, Curtis said this, last year we'd be like, oh, Julian Love's in here. It was like you were combing through trying to find Seahawks that were being respected. They're all over these preseason rankings now. So they didn't change. Same guys. What did the league miss?
9: Well, they won a championship. So
6: that'll do it.
9: Once you win, you get more eyes on you. And I think that this was everyone's second year in this Mike McDonald's, mostly everyone's second year in this Mike McDonald's defense. And it allows you just to play a bit more free. Like, you know your assignment. And when you are completely confident in the game plan and strategy, you go out there and make more plays. And guys develop. Like, Byron Murphy got better. I think even Jay Love at this point in his career, he's getting better. Leo, he got some love last year, but even he is playing at a higher level. I think it comes down to development, understanding what your role is in this defense, and you start to build a reputation. A lot of these lists are reputation too, mm-hmm. right? I think the easiest one, I would say the easier list to put together, in my opinion, would probably be top 10 quarterbacks, because you see an elite quarterback, right? Every single week. You don't see Byron Murphy going to work for real unless you just decide to pay attention to him on several plays. You don't see Jay Love just staying on top of a receiver, not allowing a play to get thrown 40, 50 yards down the field. So I think that a few things happen. Guys understand the defense better. They are still developing, and now you have a reputation. Start week one, analysts are going to be looking at this defense to see how they change and who's doing what. Whereas the last couple of years, it's kind of just like, oh, we'll see what the Seahawks do and figure it out along the way. Now there are expectations. So I expect if this defense plays anything like they did last year, or maybe this offense takes another step, you might even sneak guys in on these lists now because of the reputation they've created.
6: Why is it so surprising? And I feel like I could guess the answer, but I like talking about it. I don't think the answer is as simple as they were disrespected. I think you're right that there's like a, well, it's a completely different year, a new year with Mike McDonald. Like, it does matter that this was new material, and now this coach and his system and what he expects is something that everyone knows.
9: Mm-hmm.
6: Did that buy in, though?

0: that understanding of his defense happen sooner than you expected?
1: No, I think most professionals are going to buy into what their coaches, head coaches and coordinators are teaching. Because if you don't, you will not have a job. They will find someone to replace you. I think that the understanding of the defense and the understanding from these players allow Mike McDonald to be as creative as he wants to and put them in position to make these plays and to keep defenses confused. So I don't think it's buy-in. I think it's just understanding. Mm-hmm. The understanding has been taken to a level quicker than I thought. So that's where you got to tip your cap to the coaches, not just Mike McDonald. He should get all the love because he's the head coach, but his assistants are great teachers, clearly, because these guys understand their roles and in a way that allows Mike McDonald to continue to be creative.
0: Let's go to a specific player here. This was a player who in the top 10 tight end list did not only not find himself in the top 10 names, but also not an honorable mention. Could AJ Barner be someone who, like last year, finds himself suddenly on the list in 2027 because of a breakout season?
1: Well, yeah, I've been beating on that drum all off season. I think AJ is on his way to be one of the best tight ends in the game. And I'm not just saying that because he's a Seahawk. I watch film on him. He can do whatever you ask him to do. He can do it. He's a candidate for sure to be a guy who makes a jump and gets on that list. And said Byron hasn't, Murphy wasn't on the list, right?
0: He's an honorable mention, but he's not top 10.
1: Okay, he's going to be a top 10 guy too. Who else is there? I think everyone is set. I think when it comes to returners, I don't know if they're going to make a returners list, but we know we're going to have that on lock with Rashid Shaheed and maybe even Torrey Horton, depending on what they allow him to do. But that's just an example of acquiring the right talent for your offense and your defense. And these guys not being complacent and getting better and better every single year. This is a young man's game. You learn, I think the first like 4 to 5 years in the NFL, these guys mature physically. They're still growing, right? You mature within your offense. You mature within your defense. After that 5 years, it's kind of like, all right, I'm settled into who I am as a football player. Am I declining? How do I use what I know to make the game even easier? That's why Tyler Lockett was able to play for, 12 years or whatever. Say what you want about him getting down. It saved him 3 or 4 years. I look at DeSean Jackson, small guy. He got to play for a long time. You look at Cam Jordan. Like Cam Jordan is playing, is like year 15 or something like that. But he understands his body and the game, so he's able to compete at a high level. You got D-Law, who found the Fountain of Youth. Mm-hmm. But most of it is just experience. You get these reps and you understand who you are as a player, and that's how you get better after those 5 years, I think.
0: How do you think Mike McDonald... So I had a different question I was going to ask you, and I do want to get to that. But when you mentioned like D-Law found the Fountain of Youth, was that the Cowboys underestimating what he could still bring, or is it something with Mike McDonald's defense? Because he was able to get a career year out of Jadeveon Clowney, too, in year 9.
1: Well, clearly Mike McDonald's doing something.
0: He's doing something.
1: You know, I said... Players got to understand themselves at a certain age. The coordinators have to understand who their players are and what they can and can't do, what they're good at and what they're not good at. I think that's something that Mike McDonald does. And sometimes a change of scenery just gets you hype. You know, D-Law said it. He's coming over here to win a Super Bowl, and he was rejuvenated. That does something to you. It's like when I play a new golf course, you know? I'm just rejuvenated.
0: Totally. No,
1: it does
0: yeah.
1: something to me.
0: Or when maybe I step foot.
1: Yeah. Don't, What's yours?
0: Look, when I step foot into, I was going to say the mall, but you know what I'm thinking of especially?
1: Target.
0: No. Yes. Yes. There's a new collaboration. It's front and center at Target. There's also this store that sells pens that I really like.
1: Really? Just pens?
0: And paper.
1: Staples?
0: No. I love stationery. Love stationery. When I was little.
1: Stationery? That's the name of the store?
0: No. But I'm stationery. It's the name, like paper, pens, pencils.
1: That's called stationery.
0: Stationery.
1: Okay.
0: I'm obsessed with it. This is not what I meant to talk about. I want to get back to a question that matters that people care about, which is you mentioned sometimes it takes time. Often it takes time for guys to kind of grow and mature into those roles. And so you can't really begrudge executives around the league for not going, oh yeah, this guy's going to figure it out, because they might not have the insight that he's about to take the next step. Who else outside of AJ on this team do you think, like, I see a step with this guy, like he's kind of continued to evolve, and I don't even think the version we saw last year is like the fully realized version of him.
1: Robbie Oots. I think he could unlock this offense, depending on how Fleury decides to use him. If Fleury does anything like they did with the Niners, they will use the fullback at a higher clip. I'm looking at the...
0: I thought you'd say Byron Murphy.
1: I mean, yeah, Murphy for sure.
0: Emanuari feels like an obvious one, but he had such a breakout. I'm thinking of like someone who we recognize as good, who isn't recognized around the league, but you're like, man, this guy, he has so much room.
1: Derek Hall.
0: That's a great answer.
1: Yeah. If Derek Hall can take a next step, which he can, he's one of the most athletic dudes I've seen out there, especially at his size, his height, and his weight. What, 6'3", about 265, 260. And they need him to do that, too, because they didn't address the edge during the draft, I don't think. They will have just D-tackle. We got a corner safety. They will, I'm sure they'll bring some guys in to compete. But Derek Hall, if Derek Hall can make that jump.
0: Do you think he can?
1: Yeah, I think he can.
0: What is it about him that makes you think he can?
1: He's just strong. And his competitiveness is crazy. He plays with an intensity that I don't think people, like, just watch Derek Hall for a series or two. He goes. His motor is going. And at that edge position, you learn more tricks, right? Right now, he's like a power rusher. He'll get on you, and he'll try to be finesse as well. But if power is your foundation off that edge, the finesse is going to come if you work on it with your hands, your angles, and all that good stuff. I love power as a base for those edge rushers.
0: Did Boye have the same power, just different player?
1: I think Boye had power as well, but he was a bit more... He already had a bit more finesse, in my opinion.
0: Okay, so you're saying that Derek literally has more room to grow.
1: Yeah.
0: That's really exciting.
1: Yeah, I think that's why they were comfortable letting Boye go, or not trying to match that contract. One, the money was probably not what they were comfortable doing, but I think they're looking at Derek Hall and saying, we can see him taking another step.
0: I like that take. The idea that, like, it's certainly not that Boye is a finished product, but it's like, well, there's still so much potential with Derek. Like, this version that you're seeing right here isn't, like, the fully established version of him. We're so quick to write players off, regardless of league. Like, I just feel like we collectively do this thing where it's like, the player I see this year, if I'm not impressed, he's just not good.
1: 1 year, he's done. You got to develop. It's a young man's game, and coaches' jobs are on the line.
0: There's a timeline on development.
1: Yeah, so I can understand why some coaches will give a guy 2 years and be like, all right, that's it. Especially if you haven't invested a lot of money in him.
0: Yeah.
1: You know, you can give him $30 million guaranteed. You get that guaranteed money, your leash is going to be a bit longer. But the reason why we move on so quickly is because there's always some 22-year-old coming out of college that is cheaper and is full of potential. So once a coach thinks he has you know, figured out, they either love you or they get rid of you.
0: It's just crazy because we were just talking about the Atlanta quarterback battle with like Tua, who already had kind of like a second wind, competing against Michael Penix Jr., no loyalty with this regime to Michael Penix, who didn't draft him. And it's like, what if Michael Penix finds himself already in a backup role without that room to continue to grow and develop?
1: Yeah.
0: I think quarterbacks have more time to figure it out.
1: They do.
0: By virtue of the position, backup quarterback being a role where you can still learn so much about the game.
1: Yeah.
0: And no one's ever mad at you. If you go in as a backup quarterback and do something, no one's mad at you. They might like briefly complain about you.
1: Yeah, he's a backup. Yeah. What do you expect?
0: Yeah.
1: No, quarterback's got to have way more time to develop. I mean, look at Sam Darnold. Well, he was obviously drafted pretty high, so you're going to get more chances that way too. And that's with any position. If you are a first-round draft pick, you're probably, if it doesn't work out with one team, about two more teams are going to give you another opportunity because of what you did in college.
0: A couple of people asking about Riley Mills in terms of who can take the jump, who can continue to develop.
1: Well, that's kind of cheating because he only played like 30-something snaps.
0: So you're saying like,
1: he's still a rookie to me.
0: No. Bump was answering with the purpose of the question, which is the version of someone we really saw last year. We didn't see a version of Riley Mills last year.
1: Yeah.
0: What did we see from Riley Mills? I mean, him in two games, three games. He got a sack, and it's really cool. But that's like me asking Bump, like, you know, what rookie could whatever.
1: He's still a rookie to me.
0: But I'm talking about guys that you kind of, you took the toy out of the box and you kind of forgot about it because it was two Christmases ago. That's like, that's the guy I want to ask about, where it's like, he's not the superstar that Leonard Williams or JSN or Julian Love are, because they're finding themselves on these lists. In fact, they're finding themselves in the top 10, well in the top 10 of these lists. Mm-hmm. I think I wouldn't be surprised if JSN was number one. I don't know that he will be, but like, these guys have all climbed several spots. They're guys that are maybe going to enter the conversation next year, because that's how close they are to kind of popping.
1: Yeah.
0: So
1: I think AJ's going to be great. I think Derek Hall is potentially be great. I think Riley Mills is going to add something to this defense. And if we can talk about 2 to 3 guys a year and talk about them and having the possibility of breaking out, that means they're drafting well and they're developing. And so far, the last 3 years, we legitimately could say something like that for 2 or 3 guys in this team.
0: Let's get to 4 down territory.
2: This is 4 down territory, going inside the game with former Seahawks and Coug wide receiver Michael Bumpus.
0: First down, what's something that scared you this weekend? You got scared.
1: I got scared.
0: What scared you?
1: I saw this this massive human being practicing with or at the LA Rams facility in Aaron Donald, and that's scary for the league. If he joins Myles Garrett and they team up, they will be crowned the best defensive line in the league, and I won't have too much to say about it. I think that the Hawks' defensive line is great. I think if Riley Mills steps up and Derek Hall does his thing, they could be the best defensive line in the game. But automatically, you add Aaron Donald to that team with Myles Garrett, it's going to be crazy. They're already getting a lot of the love. It's deserved, but if that becomes official, you might as well just give the Rams a Lombardi right now, according to the media. You got to go and play the games. We'll see y'all week 16. But that lineup's going to be crazy. Imagine Myles Garrett, Aaron Donald, McDuffie, Watson, Matthew Stafford, Puka Nacua, Devontae Adams. Like it's an all-star type of team.
0: You have multiple defensive players of the year on one team.
1: Yeah.
0: You have
1: an MVP.
0: You have a runner-up for offensive player of the year.
1: Yeah.
0: You have one of the more underrated run games in the league, because everyone else is a superstar. Williams doesn't get, in the scheme itself, doesn't really get to steal the spotlight.
1: On paper, that is an all-star team.
0: And how do you beat the Rams then?
1: You got to play ball, baby. That's why I love football, is because strategy is real in football. If your right tackle doesn't do this well, we're going to attack him. Your center doesn't do this well, we're going to attack him. You have a nickel who doesn't do well against this formation. Like, there are ways that you can game plan to beat teams. Now you got to have your guys go execute. But the Hawks, they're probably not as talented overall as the Rams, but they're not too far off, and they have great coaching. So they can throw hands with anybody.
0: Why do super teams sometimes not work? Because, God, I'm trying to come up. I get simultaneously annoyed by the nonstop coverage of LA and just kind of like basically giving them the Lombardi right now. But I also understand, right? Like, at the same time, I'm looking at Seattle going, oh, where's the edge? Where's the edge? Where's the edge? Mm-hmm. But we've seen super teams in multiple leagues not work out.
1: Has there been a super team in football, though? Like, what's the closest?
0: Really, a while ago. I mean, the Chiefs have been favorites and not made it.
1: But I'm thinking, like, there hasn't been something like this.
0: We've seen a powerful team, like the Rams, 2007 Patriots.
3: The Rams in 2021,
0: that's
3: they
0: a good one.
3: Von Miller and Jalen Ramsey.
0: Well, Gurley just suddenly fell off the face. I think Gurley was injured.
3: When they added Stafford that season, they ended up winning the Super Bowl that year.
0: Yeah. What about in... you were talking the Super Bowl that they lost against the 49ers, right?
3: Where it's I was talking about the one they beat the Bengals.
0: Oh, okay.
3: Gurley was on that team in 2018 when they lost to the Patriots.
0: That's what I thought you were saying, like a super team that never won. Because everyone was talking about the Rams that year. But
1: yeah, just in general. I mean, it's in football, 17. You can have a Pro Bowler at every position and still take that L. In basketball, you can pretty much guarantee yourself a run to the conference finals. Baseball, you can do the same. It's
0: bad
1: just harder. It's harder in football. Yeah.
0: Second down. What's something you want to see from the new Seahawks owners?
1: I just want to see them do nothing when it comes to football and do everything when it comes to enhancing the employee experience, starting with the players. All right, VMAC is about 20-something years old now, almost 20. I was the first team in there in 08, so it was like 18. Just make their house theirs and allow football people to do football things. You know, maybe change the cafeteria, update the weight room. I think VMAC is a beautiful place. I don't think it's as shabby at all. But compared to other facilities, make it use a little glow up. So they need to hit up Stacy.
0: I don't know about the curtains, though.
1: We don't need curtains.
0: Okay, we don't need curtains. I could add a few plants. Just some accents, decorative accents, I'll say. And again, I stand by the idea of a buffet or a shrimp tower. I think that adds a lot to a space.
1: It adds a lot. Just update. Make everything modern.
0: Everything and then modern. Add a shrimp tower. Third down. Should Ernest Jones feel disrespected? Why would he?
1: Because he wasn't on the top 10 list when it comes to linebackers in this league. And initially, I got offended for him because that's just what I do. I rock up on dudes. You look at the list, there's some ballers in that list. And I think that, one, Ernest Jones probably doesn't care too much about that list. But two, if you do care, I hope you care, is keep that chip on your shoulder. I just like guys being overlooked, and I like the love that they're getting as well. But Ernest Jones was third in the league when it comes to interceptions with like five, and he's a linebacker. Linebackers did great when it came to interceptions last year. So I don't think he should feel disrespected, but I hope that he is, because when he's disrespected, he plays on at a different level. I think he's always going to play at a high level, going to be where he's supposed to be. Golazo. But there's something to be said when you feel like you're really being doubted. And this team has been doubted this whole offseason, just crowning the Rams already. So he probably doesn't feel disrespected, but he should. Spain up 2-0.
0: I've been told to give spoiler alerts for it.
1: What? Talk radio.
0: I respect that there are people who prefer to watch it on delay. And, like, I respect that approach. There's nothing wrong with it. When we have to regularly give updates, I'm not going to say spoiler alert every time. I'm not, because I'm just not going to think about it.
3: It's not the Olympics, though.
0: Well, that's what I'm saying.
3: They don't show, like, a best of World Cup at the end of the night. Like,
0: I'm just going to have to include them regularly, including when it happens, and I am sorry about that. So if you prefer to not get those updates during the show, then check out the podcast afterwards, is what I guess I would say. But we're going to continue to do the live
1: updates. Spoiler alert. Spain up 2-0, baby.
0: Are you surprised by this?
1: Yes, I am. Well, really? the first goal was a PK. It was a foul. You get lucky with those sometimes. But, I mean, we knew Spain was a top dog. Very capable, but I thought France would pull this one off.
0: Yeah. Fourth down. Earlier in the show, we spoke with Andrew Brandt. Lots of business talk when it comes to the NFL, including new ownership. Anything stand out from that conversation?
1: Yeah, a few things. How quickly the value of these football teams have been going up like crazy. Just a few years ago, it was $2.2 billion. A team was sold, $4 billion, now $9 billion with these Seahawks. Football is king in this country. He talked about what the owners should be focusing on. He talked about the media contracts. And he also said, I'm sorry, 2-0. Thank you, Weezy. He also said that the owners should make the players feel valued. And I know some people hate this. Some people hate these whenever athletes are catered to. But in athletics, you got to have an ego, right? You got to feel like you're wanted. When you feel that way, you can get more out of a player. Mm-hmm. Like Sam Darnold, if he didn't feel valued or wanted starting at Minnesota, who knows where his career would be. So I think that's important. They got to get to know their leaders. It's impossible to know everybody. You think when I played, I met Paul Allen?
0: You guys didn't hang out?
1: We took a team photo. I didn't even know he was in the team photo. I was taking a knee. I'm like, oh, dang, it's Paul Allen right there. You don't talk to everybody. You talk to your leaders. So you make sure that you clock in with your leaders and you make the important ones feel extremely valued.
0: I'm on the fence in this way. On the one hand, you don't want to... What happened?
1: Yamal scored, but it was offsides.
0: On the one hand, you don't want to hurt the team, and there are toxic egos. Yeah. Like, there's a level of ego that's toxic.
1: For sure.
0: On the other hand, the reality of professional sports is that even your favorite player has an ego. Mm-hmm. You just have to get to this level. Yeah. And think about like how often you have to go, those opinions don't matter. I'm the best. I'm great. I'm going to do a good job. Like, you can't just brush that off. You can't be a people pleaser and also succeed as a professional athlete. You're going to be in your head.
1: You know who doesn't seem like they have an ego, and he definitely has one? Sam Darnold. You think Sam don't right. walk around thinking that I am the man.
0: Right.
1: And like, you have to be that way.
0: It doesn't have to be toxic, but exactly. You have to have that mindset. Mm-hmm. You can't be shocked when teams have to be aware of that and then negotiate kind of around it.
1: Yeah.
0: All right, coming up at 1:45, it's What I Need to Know, 866-979-3776. 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
0: What I need to know coming your way in 15 minutes. 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MLB would love it.
1: I would love it, too.
0: You boarding?
1: I'm all for it. Yeah, let's get on that thing. Make it interesting. Baseball, do what you do. 5 o'clock, I might watch a little bit of it.
0: Might tune in for that one.
1: Might tune in for it, yeah.
0: Okay. Bump is aboard this one for the second straight year. Swing-off decides the All-Star Game. Curtis, are you boarding?
3: That would be some high drama. But I'm not boarding this train.
0: Mm.
3: I don't think we get to extras this year. I think it's decided in regulation when Randy Arozarena hits a bomb. So we're not boarding this train, but it'll be a good night. Just trust me on this one.
0: I am boarding this train. I just think MLB would love for it to happen. And it might
1: Can
0: just
1: I admit
0: happen.
1: Something to you guys?
0: Yeah.
1: Can I be vulnerable here for a second?
0: Sure.
1: Friday, I wasn't on the show. You weren't either.
0: Uh-uh.
1: But y'all were on my head on Thursday. And something
0: what?
1: Happened. And I was mad that it happened. I was sad that it happened. But I was happy because it made me right when you guys were laughing at me. The Mariners got swept. And I told y'all that was going to get swept.
0: Oh, my God.
1: I told
0: okay,
1: y'all.
0: So
1: I told y'all that it was going to get swept.
0: I almost cut the... Actually, I did. Oh, my God. I did. I cut the audio. We'll listen back during the break. But yeah, you were like laughing about it. You were in a dark place. You were in a really dark, bitter place. Your phone wasn't working. You were probably hungry.
1: It
0: the
1: was
0: Mariners
1: real.
0: Were getting crushed, and you said they're getting swept. That's when you said it. And we did say that you were bitter because you couldn't find your phone.
1: So
0: or
1: I was,
0: sorry, couldn't unlock
1: your phone. I was conflicted. Because I was like, I told y'all, but I don't want them to get swept.
0: I know, but you were right. You were right. Next up. Jeremy Fowler's ESPN wide receiver rankings are out tomorrow. We can't wait to react, but until then, this is your Hype Train. JSN will be number one.
1: It's out of him and Jamar at this point. Him and Jamar. And Puka's like looking over the fence. Like, don't forget about me, you know?
0: Mm-hmm.
1: He better be number one. Offensive player of the year. I'm on this train. Jason, best receiver in the game. And he's going to get recognized for it.
0: Jeremy Fowler's ESPN rankings are out tomorrow, and JSN will be number one. Bump says, it's him or Jamar Chase, but I think it will be JSN. So he's aboard. Curtis, are you boarding?
3: In another unfortunate miscommunication, JSN will be ranked number one, but it'll be as a defensive back.
0: Oh, the safety still to come out.
3: They can never get his position right. He's going to be the number one safety for whatever reason, even though he's never played there. But then they'll have to issue a correction, and he will be the number one receiver. We're boarding this train. He's the best in the world.
0: I can't wait for the Seahawks to record their first sack and for 2,000 people, including me, to tweet JSN with the first sack of the season for the Seahawks. Or just some random. It continues to be funny to me and will for a while.
1: All year.
0: I'll board. I'm so used to it being the same names, but there seems to be a willingness sometimes when someone has just proven that they're that reliable to adjust certain things. So, yeah. Next up. Sam Darnold breaks into the top 10 of ESPN's quarterback rankings next year. Now, this, unlike our last hype train, we'll have to wait a year to see. So, really, what you're betting on if you're boarding this train is that Sam changes something important about his play this year to earn even more respect. Bump, are you boarding?
1: This is a tough one because new offensive coordinator. He was what, right? He was honorable mention this year?
0: First honorable mention.
1: First honorable mention.
0: So he's like right outside.
1: If I don't board this train, that means I don't believe in Samuel Darnold.
0: Uh-huh.
1: And I believe.
0: Mm.
1: So I'm boarding the train.
0: Tell him.
1: It might be number 9. It might be number 10.
0: Might be number 10.
1: But he gonna get in. Let's go, Sam.
0: Curtis. Sam Darnold breaks the top 10 of ESPN's quarterback rankings next year. Bump is boarding. Are you?
3: Man, that would mean the Seahawks have another fantastic season. I think they do. I think he is in the top 10 next year. Sam Darnold will be number 9 in next year's top 10 quarterback rankings. So we're boarding this train.
0: I'm boarding this one as well, Matt. I'll aboard this one.
1: Let me spice it up a little bit.
0: Oh. Okay.
1: Who gets the boot? Who's getting kicked out of the top 10
0: so
1: Sam gets in?
0: Remind us of
3: Justin Herbert in there, Drake May, kind of near the back, Jared Goff.
1: Down at the bottom, like the bottom 5, you got Lamar Jackson.
0: I don't think it'll be Caleb getting the boot because I think Prescott, the Bears will have a better season.
1: Justin Herbert, Drake May, Jared Goff, Caleb Williams.
0: Maybe Goff or May. May disrespect. Has all the potential
1: you're
0: in the world.
1: You're going to go and disrespect Goff again.
0: You know what? I'll say this. The Lions have one of the easiest schedules in the league. They're missing players that they've had during more successful stretches. Seasons. Well, no successful stretches for Detroit. Caleb's 10. I have such a hard time believing they'll bump him out of it.
1: Ooh, it's a tough.
0: You know
1: tough.
0: What it is? I think Drake May might be the victim of a worse record for the Patriots that will knock him out. Tougher schedule, worse record. I think Drake May is incredibly talented. Very curious to see the connection with AJ Brown, but like I don't think the Patriots will have a better record than they did last year. They certainly won't have as easy a schedule. It's a good question though.
1: Drake gets the boot. Say it with your chest.
0: I think it's going to be Jared Goff.
1: The disrespect continues.
0: We're so consistently disrespecting Jared Goff. They tend to favor, I think, younger guys. Like, if you're an older veteran that isn't an established MVP type dude, you have to, like, keep proving yourself year after year after year because they aren't going to go, oh, there's room to improve for a 32-year-old. Jared Goff isn't 32, but is he? But for a young guy,
1: 31.
0: That's what I think. Like, with Caleb or Drake, they'll continue to go, well, he has a lot of potential, so we can't knock him out yet. There's room for growth here.
1: Yeah.
0: So I think it's going to have to be a slightly older veteran who doesn't have an explosive year. But if Sam doesn't even have to get to and win a Super Bowl, I hope they do. But like, there's a certain point where if Sam Darnold with the Vikings gets 14 games, with the Seahawks gets 14 wins and wins a Super Bowl, and then let's say the next year gets like, let's say 12, and then wins, you know, 2 big playoff games. How do you look at that stretch of play and not go, dude, you have to respect it?
1: All I hear is Jared Goff disrespect.
0: God. Next up. In a video posted to his YouTube channel, current free agent wide receiver, Stephon Diggs, admitted he's probably not a number one wide receiver anymore, but he said there's no number two better than him. Hype train, there's no number two receiver better than Stephon Diggs.
1: I'll take Rashid Shaheed over Diggs right now. So I'm not on that train because I think he's a solid number two. I think he's could be amongst the best number twos, but to say no number two is better, that's the delusion that athletes have to operate with. If he doesn't think that, then he doesn't perform at a high level if he gets an opportunity. But nah, I can't ride with that.
0: Curtis, there's no number two receiver better than Diggs. Bump, not boarding.
3: I'm not boarding either. I think the Lions have a really good duo in Amon-Ra St. Brown and Jameson Williams. I think the Cowboys with George Pickens and CeeDee Lamb. The Bengals with Jamar Chase and T. Higgins. I think you can go down probably about five or six spots before you land on Stephon Diggs as the best second receiver option in the league. So I'm not boarding this train, Stephon.
0: Yeah, we were just saying we can't blame athletes for having a lot of confidence in themselves. So shame on me for ever trying to shame Diggs for believing he's the best number two receiver. But no. No, I think all of us can name several players that they'd rather have over him. Get your questions in for What I Need to Know, 866-979-3776. Coming up next.
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0: This team in a championship window, does this affect it?
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7: Get your questions into What I Need to Know. Any questions, sports, non-sports, doesn't matter. 866-979-3776. And the reason I say sports or non-sports is this one's kind of about sports, but not really. They want to know if you ever got into a physical fight on the football field.
8: At practice, not during a game.
7: With who? What happened?
8: It was a teammate. I was actually in the league, and we're doing a drill, and I was like 50% speed, you know what I mean? And there's a code you live by. You take care of your teammates, but me and this dude never liked each other. And he went hard on me. I go, hey, that's not the tempo we're going. Then he did it again. I said, one more time, bro. And he did it again, so I grabbed him, pulled him down by the face mask, gave him a couple to the ribs.
7: Whoa!
8: But the defense was on my butt, though, so he jumped on me so quick. But we were cool like a week later.
7: I think I might respect that a receiver hit first.
8: Especially, I'm undrafted, dude. He was trying. He was testing me. He was like,
7: "That's a guy you want on your team." Yeah. That's a guy you want on your team. I've never been in a physical fight. Next question. Do you think the Hawks can get 14-3 this year? What do you guys actually believe in? I'm assuming they mean like record wise. Yeah. What are you actually predicting?
8: It's gonna be tough. They can do it. But, man, they have such a tough schedule. The more I look at it, the more I'm like, man.
7: I don't think that they'll get 14 wins again. I hope I'm wrong, but I think absolutely. Like, when I saw the 13-4 prediction that Bucky Brooks had for the Rams, I was thinking, well, why not Seattle? Mm-hmm. Like, I could just as easily see Seattle getting 12 or 13 wins.
8: Yeah.
7: Now, the Rams, I completely understand. They're a powerhouse right now. They're the team everyone is already talking about, mm-hmm. but... I don't think the personnel that Seattle lost in an obvious way cuts their win total in half, cuts 4 or 5 wins off. biggest question mark for me is that running back room.
8: Running back and offensive coordinator.
7: Yeah. What I need to know, what was the bigger media faux pas? JSN's misidentified position or Ichiro's bent bat at the statue unveiling?
8: Bent bat.
7: Oh, I think it was JSN, defensive player of the year.
8: I say bent bat because my man has retired. Is he in the Hall of Fame yet? He's in the Hall of Fame, right, Ichiro?
7: Mm-hmm.
8: A Hall of Famer.
7: Was robbed
8: that moment. That moment has to be perfect. With JSN, from what I understand, you know, the NFL doesn't really handle that. They just like send the information out, and there's a company who does it themselves. And they don't know what the heck's going on. They're just putting on the trophy, what was sent to them.
7: The bent bat was ominous, and the JSN thing was funny. But the JSN, the typo on his award, broke containment. You know what I mean? Like, I wasn't listening to national sports podcasts talking too much about the Ichiro bent bat, whereas like everyone had jokes about JSN as defensive player. Like the NFL looked a little looked not silly. Bad, but they looked silly for a good 48 hours. JSN. 866-979-3776. Someone has a request rather than a question. They said, I'd actually love a segment from Bump going into all the reasons he thinks AJ Barner's going to take off. The analysis would be appreciated. I'm wondering how he is with motion and tricking defenses. You could start to answer a little bit and then
8: always do
7: request
8: it tomorrow.
7: For a video.
8: I'll do it
7: segment
8: tomorrow.
7: Okay. Because I will say Bump has said this multiple times, and it's part of why I included AJ Barner as part of that, is he's been on the hype train of AJ Barner's going to have a breakout year. Bacon on a maple bar, yes or no?
8: Yes.
4: Yeah.
8: Yeah. I can do
7: but
8: without
7: it's better,
8: it.
7: It's better without.
8: It's better without.
7: It's better without.
8: I can do it with, though.
7: Yeah, I'm not mad at it that it's on there. I think donuts are fine.
4: It's kind of like dipping your bacon in syrup. Maple syrup.
7: Ew.
4: What do you mean, ew?
7: But it's better without maple syrup on it.
4: Yeah, but it's there. You can do it. It's not bad.
7: Is it? I don't want that. I mean, it's fine. It's fine.
4: Sorry you can't dip it into brie on your pancakes,
7: okay,
4: Stacey.
7: First of all, I would never dip bacon. You know what? Bacon and brie actually probably does taste better, Curtis, than bacon dipped in maple syrup.
4: No, it doesn't.
7: But either way, it's not like the worst
4: You're
7: thing.
4: You're about
7: if
4: to
7: it gets,
4: get a lot of hate on the text line for this.
7: In the 20 seconds when this actually like airs, minus the delay, I don't think so. I think that you guys misunderstand brie. I get a lot of hate for liking pumpkin spice. I get a lot of hate for liking brie. I get a lot of hate for throw pillows. And all
4: Not
7: of these
4: everything
7: things,
4: can be a charcuterie board, Stacey.
7: They're amazing. All of these things are good things that you guys are pretending you don't like. You're pretending you don't like it. Brie is great. Cheese is great.
4: It's not. I could really
7: Cheese is phenomenal.
4: Take it or leave it with brie.
7: First of all, I didn't say I could take it or leave it with bacon. I just said bacon is perfect by itself or with eggs. I don't love the maple syrup addition.
4: It's fine with maple syrup. It's good. Yeah.
7: 866, rename the show Bumpin' Bougie.
8: <That's>
7: I knew
8: good.
7: That I'd have Mitch and Tacoma texted, what's brie? 866-979-3776. What I need to know, should the Mariners buy or sell?
8: Buy.
7: Yeah. I don't know what the market's going to look like,
8: you know,
7: but
8: buy something. You know when you go in the store, you're like, I'm leaving with something. Though. I'm buying something.
7: Do I know that feeling?
8: That's how I want the Mariners to be.
7: Yeah, is just leave with something.
8: You leave with something.
7: I don't care if you grab a lamp on the way out, but
4: ideally like a $90 trash can.
7: Yeah, the dollar section. Ideally, it's a right-handed bat, adding some leverage to your bullpen.
8: You know what gets me? Like when I travel and I go to Ross, just pick up some socks or something.
7: Mm-hmm.
8: The little knickknacks they have as you're walking to the register, you know how they like enclose you and they have all these little things like, oh, charger there and all that.
7: Yeah.
8: I always get something.
7: Every time. We answered a question yesterday about what mascot we would eat. Joan Bellevue says, what mascot would Bump eat? You didn't get a chance to answer because you weren't here.
8: Chicago Bull.
4: Oh, okay.
7: Okay.
4: Beef, yeah.
8: Some beef.
7: That's definitely the most normal one.
4: Yeah, that is. We didn't even
7: buffaloes.
4: Think about it.
7: Yeah, we didn't. We just were thinking of like all the predator animals,
4: all the bird animals.
7: We were
4: too.
7: Going apex predators. Like, okay, would you have a tiger?
4: Would you have a raptor?
7: Would you eat a lion? No, I wouldn't have a raptor. And nor would I eat, frankly, the tiny birds. Orioles.
9: Cardinals.
7: Blue Jay. No, like that. Something about that feels dirty.
10: We did say, though, we'd eat an Anaheim duck.
7: We did.
10: Yeah.
8: I've had duck before.
7: Yeah. And
8: what about
7: Bronco? Oh, that's weird.
10: Oh,
7: no, I
10: didn't. Oh, dang.
7: No, I'm sorry.
8: You got excited about that one, too.
7: Because I was thinking of farm animals. I take it back. I was thinking of farm animals, and I just
8: ram?
7: Got excited.
8: Eat a ram?
10: Yeah, I think
7: sure, yeah. Yeah, ram for sure.
10: Mm-hmm. Wow.
7: I just was so excited to think of another farm animal. I take it back. No, I would like to stress that I don't want to eat a bronco.
9: This still isn't Stacey's worst food take. That's the scariest thing. This isn't the worst food take she's ever had.
7: It's bronco! Pretty bad. I was like, I found one too.
10: Stacey thought the question is, what kind of car do you drive?
7: I can hear Matt laughing in a soundproof control room. Oh, God. God, I was still thinking of animals. This question got us yesterday because we just spent the entire time thinking of mascots.
8: One.
7: And then the rest of the rest of the text line was sending in mascots for the rest of the day. I was thinking about it for a long time afterwards. Wyman and Bob coming up next.
8: I think he's a solid number two. I think he's could be amongst the best number twos.
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6: Last night, Jordan Walker became the first Cardinals player to win the home run derby. 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
6: Well, he's back after a whirlwind golf tour. Mike Lefko and Dave Wyman here with you. You're
8: yeah,
6: back.
8: There was
6: You're
8: lots
6: healthy.
8: Of golf.
6: You didn't get hurt, Dave.
8: I get centered here.
6: How's it going?
8: It's going fine. Yeah, I did not hurt anything, so that was good. I didn't hurt anybody else either.
6: Oh,
8: so
6: that's the most important.
8: It's good.
6: Yeah.
8: Yeah. Yeah, my moment of glory was yesterday at, I don't know what hole it was. Like, because you go and you start like a shotgun where everybody goes to a certain hole. It was like the fourth or fifth hole. And they had like a camera there. And they're asking me all these questions and things like that. Then they film the one good shot that I made. It was like a probably 30-foot putt. And I drained it.
6: Nice.
8: And I was like, yeah. And that was my only good shot.
6: Okay.
8: And it was caught on film.
6: So I can tell you're not like a diehard freak golfer, because someone like Bump would have known exactly like the pin location, the hole, how the wind was blowing. He would have been like, yeah, 120 yards out on the 13th, northwesterly breeze, so-and-so.
8: Yeah, I don't know. He's throwing grass up in the air.
6: It sounds like that. Bump was dropping a lot of knowledge today, though, Matt. So we come in, and they're like, everyone's cracking up about something. Okay. So having the FOMO that I have, I was like, all right, well, what happened? And Matt said he would just play it for us.
9: Yeah, so this is some insight Bump gave earlier today from Bump and Stacey.
10: I think he's a solid number two. I think he's could be amongst the best number twos.
6: What's the reference, though?
9: He said solid number two.
6: I know, but who is he talking about?
9: That's the whole joke. That's hilarious.
6: It is.
9: What are you talking about?
6: It is funny, but I'm curious now.
9: You are allergic to having fun
6: sometimes. I want the context of it. Like, who is he talking about that prompted that?
9: The point is that there isn't context.
6: No.
9: The lack of context is the comedy.
6: Yeah.
8: I'm laughing more at this exchange than I am the solid number two, but I can't laugh at Bump because I say that kind of stuff all the time.
6: I know.
8: There was one time where Bob all of a sudden goes, huh, huh, and I go, oh, well, what did I just say? And he had to tell me. I had no idea I said that. So nice work. Nice contribution there. Bump was like me. He was on the golf tour. We both played in the Jacob Green golf tournament, which was Friday. And then he played at another one, I think, up at Sahali. And I played in Mike Tice, his foundation. They help Boys and Girls Club and help families and things like that. And, yeah, it was a great charity. Jacob Green, his golf tournament is the for Fred Hutchinson, helping families facing cancer. So good work by both those guys, both ex-teammates of mine, Jacob Green and Mike Tice, both just great guys. So, yeah, it was fun. But I saw Bump out. But I got to gas up our guy, Paul Moyer. He was crushing it on the tour.
6: Is he going to be bragging about it next time he joins us?
8: He was pretty humble about it. But, like, he had, like, the longest drive on one hole. And then his team won the Jacob Green tournament, I believe. And then

0: There was a tie yesterday when it was like a putt off. And, yeah, it was like, you know, Paul and, Mike Smith. He's a longtime NFL coach, coached in Atlanta. It was him. Right. And then, Luke Sikma was the other one, and he went down there barefoot. And they had to, you know, it was like a three-way putt-off to see who was going to win. And I think Paul ended up not making that one. But, he was just crushing it.
1: Did he go to ground himself to get a feel of the green?
0: You know, that's what he was doing with players.
1: Yeah, they walk around. Yeah. That might be an unfair advantage. You know, you could just feel it in your bones, the slope, the break of that green.
0: Yeah, so, yeah, I mean, and there was lots of great ex-teammates. Remember Ed Tuttle Jones?
1: Oh, yeah. He was out there?
0: I mean, he was at Jacobs Tournament. And I was like, wow, I got to meet him. Also, another guy that I always really liked, Eldridge Rukasner. He was a Husky basketball player, played in the NBA. Just loved watching him play. Got a chance to see him. So, yeah, I mean, it was it was on the golf tour, so I'm a little foggy today. Yeah, it was a lot of travel, a lot of fun.
1: Well, I was going to say, and you also were there in the midst of a Seahawks golf tournament when some Seahawks news had just happened.
0: Yeah.
1: So I imagine that was a big topic of conversation. And Seahawks were sold over the weekend. Vinod Khosla and his family purchased them for $9.6 billion. You're doing some quick math over there. That's a nice investment from the Paul Allen days about what that trust is going to make. I know it's all going to charity. But yes, you can see that an NFL team is a good investment. Was there a lot of discourse about that? I mean, we'll get your thoughts on it. We'll kind of weigh in on positives, maybe some potential concerns and things to watch out for over these upcoming months as this transition happens. But what was kind of the state of discussion being around a lot of Seahawks as this sale had just happened?
0: Yeah, I mean, not a lot. I think that there was a lot of people that were there, you know, getting like autographs and stuff like that. And I think the general conversation just is all anybody, I think, really cares about. Number one is, well, you look at the family, and Condotta wrote a big article about the Khosla family, and is it Niru? His wife, and so I think she's going to be listed as the owner, so then, you know, that way you have a woman owner, so she's going to be the, you know, number one on the ledger or whatever. And so you look at everything that they've touched has just been gold. I mean, just incredible. But what do they care about? They care about, are you going to be, you know, like David Tepper and try to, you know, cause that's the rumor. I don't know any hard and fast, you know, things about him as an owner other than that he's known to meddle.
1: Yeah.
0: And, you know, he kind of gets in the way. And, you know, and I think all anybody cares is that, you know, I think signing Witherspoon is a big deal. And I think people are kind of concerned about that. But for the most part, it was just like, are they going to just be kind of hands off owners? Because, you know, Mike and John have a really good thing going right now. And so, especially for Mike McDonald being so young, I think, did he just turn 37 or 38 or? Yeah. So, I mean, you got him for a long time. John has won two Super Bowls with two completely different rosters. So yeah, I mean, I think that's the main thing that people were concerned about, and that, you know, in the foursome I was in, or fivesome, I guess, you know, that's really all anybody was talking about.
1: Yeah. Basically. There are kind of two schools of thought. We'll play a couple of differing perspectives of, yes, you're coming in, and with the way NFL franchises are now, you have to pony up a ton of money. So naturally you're going to be interested in seeing your investment in a sense pay off, and you could have good owners who pour resources in that to see it grow. Or you could have someone like in the case of a Tom Dundon, who is just, he has such a negative connotation when it comes to ownership, what he's doing right now with the Trailblazers. You go in and you strip everything that's seen as extraneous or unnecessary from an investment standpoint, perhaps, but from running and working in a sports franchise, it's a little bit different. We know how important it is to have massive staffs like the Seahawks do, like every NFL team does, and their research departments, their coaching staffs, all those things. So you do hope they aren't adversely meddling. I think you can be hands-on in a way that, you know, hands-on, hands-off kind of gets a different connotation of, well, if you're hands-on, that's kind of seen as bad. I can think of it as, and we'll talk to El Hombre at 3:30, someone like the Eagles ownership group, they're invested in it. They're kind of active, but they trust their people. So I would ask, hey, if you're kind of, I don't want an absentee owner. I want someone who's there, who is kind of almost, even though they're in charge, deferring to the football people.
0: Right.
1: So these people coming in have no idea how to run an NFL franchise. They're very successful in their aspect of business. They've made billions of dollars, literally. But an NFL franchise is different. You know, we talk about that all the time with sports ownership. It's not like a venture capitalist fund. You need to let the football people do what they do best. So I would hope that they sit down with John Schneider and say, what do you need from us? We're here to provide resources, but we don't want them, you know, what, weighing in on draft picks like Jerry Jones, or kind of saying, well, hey, we like this guy. Should we hire him to do this? And just kind of getting in the way.
0: Yeah.
1: And I think there's the good and the bad there. I want to play this from Albert Breer. He was on the Monday Morning Quarterback podcast, the podcast that Sports Illustrated does, talking about kind of maybe a negative of new ownership groups and how they see NFL franchises.
2: And I remember talking to somebody about one of these owners that bought one of these teams. It was an NFL team. I'm not going to name the team, but they said, oh yeah, somebody told me, oh yeah, he views this as like a real estate holding. I'm like, why would you buy an NFL? It's like, well, what other business is going to guarantee you the level of appreciation an NFL team will? It's an incredible investment. And so I think that this exists across sports now. The private equity thing's definitely a part of it where, okay, you know, is my owner in it because he wants to win, or is he in it to win, but to win so long as I'm doing good business along the way?
0: Yeah, I mean, and they've... you know, been under the ownership of Paul Allen and Jody Allen. And Paul Allen's a pretty good businessman. You know, I mean, that was, look, yeah, I texted you this. I'm like, Mike, what's that called when you make 50 times your money? So yeah, it was $194 million in 97 when they sold it. Reminder that, a billion is a 1,000 million. And so if you, you know, take $194 million times 50, that's about what the sale is at, or somewhere around there. So yeah, it's great business, but you know, also you just, you just hope that they're like, okay, let's let the people. And you look at, you know, I was going through and looking at the staff on Seahawks.com, and there's probably between 275, 300 people that are working in all kinds of different ways, you know, whether it's scouting or, you know, the sports performance guys. You know, we had all those people, those kinds of people on with the John Schneider show this year. And so it just expanded and become much more of like, it's become more scientific, really. I mean, you have all kinds of different, you know, like there's hydration specialists. Honestly, I mean, it's like, how do we, because we're paying these guys millions and millions of dollars, you know, how do we make them, you know, perform at the highest level possible. And that's kind of what they've got going on. So, I mean, it has exploded from the time when I played, but yeah, $194 million. You're like, wow, that's a pretty good investment that you made there. Ended up selling it for 9.612
1: slightly over,
0: like that.
1: You know.
0: Yeah.
1: So round up a billion or so.
0: Yeah. So, and by the way, you know, I was driving down for one of the OTAs, and there was like, it seemed like a mile long of black SUVs that were just like racing down the road outside on, outside of the complex. And it was like, yeah, there was like 20 cars that were coming, and they were going at high speed, and they had like a police escort and everything. That's how billionaires apparently, that's how they travel. That's how they get around, because I was like, what was that? And somebody said, yeah, I think it was an ownership, you know, group there. And I'm not sure if it was them or not, but, yeah, I mean, it's a big deal, and, you know, it's a hugely profitable big time game. And, you know, it's just, you know, anybody that invests in the NFL is going to get huge amounts of money back. So it's just so incredibly popular. And we talk about it all the time, Mike. I mean, we're talking about the draft, and you have like how many hundreds of thousands of people showed up to that? Mm-hmm. You know, and that's just the draft. I mean, not the Super Bowl or anything like that. So yeah, I mean, it's just, everything about it is, and we've all gotten humbled over the last few weeks, with soccer and worldwide, you know, that's huge. And, you know, those players are making way more money, and, you know, the franchises are bringing in lots of money. But, as far as the NFL goes, it's just been like the golden ticket, basically.
1: So that was the negative, maybe the potential downside that Albert Breer brought up. But Mike Garafolo on NFL Insiders was talking about something I think maybe will ease some concerns in mentioning that he has heard from people around the Seahawks. The new ownership group kind of fits with what this current group and the front office, everyone involved with the Seahawks, was looking for.
3: So as much as I'm talking about the money here, it's about more than just the money. And I've heard this said repeatedly. Owning an NFL team is like joining a country club. You can have the money, but do you get approved? And are you selected to be part of this whole crew here? And I think the big reason here, or the big point I should make here, is that this is a team that has a certain culture. And the belief is that this new ownership group, based on the estate of Paul Allen, believes that this group is going to match that culture that they have in Seattle. It's going to be excellent with regard to communicating and being a part of this fan base.
0: You hear aligned a lot. Right.
1: That was important.
0: Yeah. But no, I mean, I think Mike McDonald, we always talk about how he's kind of a nerd. You know, I mentioned John. I mean, you know, he's just been killing it as far as like he's on a heater as far as drafting some of the midseason trades. But then, you know, you've got a guy, Mike McDonald, that likes the numbers. And, you know, he was a guy that probably could have been a hedge fund manager. And then he went the way of football. And, yeah, everything, like I said, is very scientific. They have like every kind of specialist that you can possibly have. So, you know, I think that's probably going to be something that, you know, these owners are, that's why they are coming in and buying this team, is because they like the fact that it's not just about putting on the pads and going out there. It's about all the other things and running it like a business, of course, but then also, you know, just giving, you know, your players the best possible facilities, coaching, you know, nutritional help, everything. So yeah, it seems like, and look, we don't really know. We don't know what the personalities are like just yet, but I just can't imagine, the Allens selling it to someone like, you know, David Tepper, who is going to come in and try to, you know, change things and do things their way.
1: Yeah. So the official vote will happen a little over a month from now. The owners are going to meet on August 26th. 24 of the additional 31 owners, obviously the Seahawks owner will not vote. So out of the 31 owners, 24 have to approve it. Feels like that's a done deal, or else you don't get this far where the Seahawks announced it, this group announced it. So that'll happen then. My concern is what happens in between that time, because that's a critical portion of the offseason. And I think in trying to gauge what we'll learn first about this ownership group, well, the first immediate big money spending they'll have to do is approve a Devin Witherspoon contract extension.
0: Yeah.
1: And that's looming out there. And we'll talk about this at 2:30. Leonard Williams, he's in the final year of his deal as well. That might be a little easier to get done, because I feel like at this point in his career, maybe more receptive to negotiating and coming down to the Seahawks terms or vice versa, because he's already had a big contract. Devin Witherspoon is waiting for his first big payday. He also perhaps wants to be one of the highest paid cornerbacks in football. And you and Bob have broken this down. You have a new price point of Trent McDuffie, got this massive deal in the offseason. So they have to shell out money in addition to now all the money that's going to be paid for JSN. That contract's going to kick in, and a few other guys. And oh, by the way, remember we heard reports of the Seahawks are going to start work on a new facility, right? That came out there, like a training facility, a new headquarters. Mm-hmm. All of a sudden, you get the bill here for the Seahawks, $9.6 billion. Oh, by the way, maybe an additional half to close a billion that you're going to have to shell out. None of that can happen until August 26th. Does that put you behind the eight ball when it comes to trying to negotiate with a guy like Devin Witherspoon? Because then all of a sudden, the season starts next week for the Seahawks.
0: Right. Yeah, I think it's a concern. And also, you know, you look at... Devin Witherspoon is one of those guys, and we've talked about this a million, just to put it back on the field. You can't just look at his numbers. You can't do that. You have to watch him play. You have to, you know, realize what he brings. And I'm sure Mike McDonald, I feel like that's his favorite guy. I mean, I'm sure he doesn't play favorites, but, you know, that's a guy that allows him to do exactly what he wants to do defensively. And so, yeah, I mean, you hope that they're not going to look at his numbers and go, they're going to listen to Mike McDonald and John Schneider about what he means to this team. And we're getting kind of specific, just one guy, but you're right. I mean, you know, like you said, we'll talk about it later, but with, you know, also Big Cat and his contract coming up, and just because there's a salary cap, that doesn't mean that every owner wants to spend up to the salary cap. right?
1: Yeah.
0: You know, so, yeah, I think, but you know, if you look at the, what this, how this, this team has performed over the years and what it's worth now, it's a record. Wasn't the last sale, was the last sale of the Panthers or was
1: the
0: it
1: Commanders.
0: The, or was it the Commanders?
1: Slightly over $6 billion.
0: Yeah. So, I mean, this is a huge increase here. So, but yeah, I don't see it stopping. And now all of a sudden, you know, you've got Roger Goodell trying to conquer the world, mm-hmm. you know, playing games all over the world. And so, you know, like I said, we kind of got humbled with the soccer and what a big deal that is just globally. But, you know, I think the NFL is heading that way and that's what they want to be.
1: Yeah, I think so. In terms of everyone's reaction, you know, very immediate, obviously, as you can imagine, when you hear something new and it's unfamiliar and a lot of people wanted a group with local ties, wasn't going to be feasible with the amount of money it costs to run an NFL franchise. Mm-hmm. And I know Salk brought this up after the sale happened, that you're going to have some other people part of the ownership group, minority owners that still could come from around here. So perhaps you have local ties in that aspect and that could help perhaps yeah. mitigate some costs. But for me, the immediate and kind of litmus test, all right, what kind of ownership group will this be? Will it be good or will it be bad? Tough to tell right away, but that contract and whether they're willing to incur costs, to me, that's a sign of, look, all right, if something happens with Witherspoon, it gets signed as we hope it will because progress was building towards that. Good. They're willing to take on that cost. If for some reason it drags on into middle of the season or even as the season's winding down, that would start to give me a little bit of hesitation about, okay, what's this group doing? Are they just waiting to assess all the financial costs and are they weighing a balance sheet or are they fully invested in trying to help keep this team where it's going and winning? But mm-hmm. I think they do come into a better situation, Dave, that, you know, we can talk about this a little bit more throughout the show and tomorrow as well, that you don't often buy a franchise like the Seahawks. Sometimes you buy a team that's a disaster, like you mentioned, the Panthers or the Commanders, and people mm-hmm. come in and maybe think they have to do a lot more. So hopefully this group, obviously yeah. very smart people, they are billionaires. They went to Stanford.
0: They all as went pointed to Stanford.
1: Out, Dave came in, he's like, yeah, they went to Stanford. Yeah. Like, all right, so they're very smart. Hopefully they see what's in front of them, that this is a ship that is smooth sailing right now. You don't have to mess with it, and we'll see what happens from there. So yep. we'll talk about all of that as the show progresses here. A lot to get to. Wyman is back. He's back for the rest of the week. But right now, let's take two. Well, Dave, the All-Star game tonight coming up at 5 o'clock. You can hear it right here on Seattle Sports and the Seattle Sports app. This might be my favorite stat or a little tidbit around the All-Star game. So the National League pitcher, Christopher Sanchez, he's the first Phillies pitcher to start the All-Star game since Roy Halladay in 2011. And on the American League side, Dylan Cease is the first Blue Jays pitcher to start the All-Star game since Roy Halladay in 2009.
0: How about that? Yeah, that's really cool. And, you know, and it happens to be in Philadelphia, yeah. so that's going to be... a big deal. Last night in the home run derby, there was booze.
1: Oh, Schwarber, that was wild, yeah.
0: Schwarber lost. And so, yeah, it was kind of a bummer for the winner there. But, yeah, that's a really interesting, cool way to kick it off.
1: We'll talk a little bit more about the home run derby. Charlie's coming back. He was here yesterday. He, graciously is coming back from 4 to 5. He's like, ah, I got to talk to Wyman. So yeah. he's popping back in. Morosi will join us at 3 o'clock. And then, you know, we're very Philly centric, very timely All-Star game things. El Hombre, we're sliding him in at 3:30 before the All-Star game. I'm fascinated to know if he was among the booers last night
0: you know
1: at the home
0: was.
1: Run derby.
0: You know
1: yeah,
0: he
1: if
0: was.
1: He went, you know, he's probably going to say, nah, it was too late. I don't think that got done until like 11:30 or midnight out there, but we'll see. And the sport that Dave was just captivated with, could barely drag him away and get him on the show here. World Cup semifinals, Spain beats France to advance to the World Cup final. That'll be on Sunday. England, Argentina, and the other semi tomorrow at noon.
0: Was it Spain?
1: I need your big analysis
0: Spain
1: here.
0: Spain was the favorite, right?
1: They both were kind of interchangeably ranked like one or two.
0: Yeah.
1: Like one team was top of the world, and then they switched out as the tournament started. But these are the top two teams in the world. Analysis aside, because we really don't care. What do you think about this whole event? Are you going to be sad it's over? Are you happy it'll be done? We don't have to pretend
0: well,
1: to
0: I
1: care
0: stopped,
1: about soccer.
0: I stopped paying attention once the U.S. got knocked out, I'll be honest. But, yeah, I couldn't have told you, other than I knew Spain probably was going to be in the mix. But, no, I think gained an appreciation.
1: Yeah?
0: Yeah, I thought it was cool. And it was cool that it came here to Seattle. And, yeah, I found myself watching the games and just kind of staring at the, it's kind of mesmerizing a little bit, the soccer is, but I still think, you know, they should count the minutes down instead of up, but other than that,
1: or just pretty good. Have an actual clock. Like, yeah. Stop making up as you go along at the end of the games and the halves here.
0: Yeah, it seems
1: like, how much time's left? We don't know. We can think. That is, yes, the official on the field, but it is always kind of funny, and it undercuts the purpose of your sport when the announcers on a national and international TV broadcast are like, we truly don't know. Only the official knows how much time is left.
0: Well, do you remember when the Seahawks tried to kick that field goal to beat the Rams? They had one play, and there was 1 second on the clock. And it was
1: this past season, right?
0: Yeah, last year. One, and it was the one that we missed and obviously lost at L.A. But, I mean, that was like within a split second. And these guys are just kind of like, oh, yeah, just add another couple minutes.
1: Can you imagine in the NFL if you're down to the final 2 minutes and you're like, here come the Seahawks for a last second field goal? Maybe. We don't know. I mean, there could be a couple minutes left after this kick.
0: They're like, no, we didn't give you enough time there. Sorry, game's over.
1: They're lining up for it. Yeah. Ah, that's it. Yeah. Too bad. And that's how a Super Bowl ends or something. Anyway, it's been great to have sports on in the middle of the day in the summer on a Tuesday.
0: True.
1: Outside of that, I don't think we'll really miss it at all. All right, well, Take 2 is brought to you by Swedish Cyberknife. 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Yes, contract questions will be the first big test for this ownership group. And unfortunately, there are a lot of them coming up for the Seahawks. We'll dive into the priorities this offseason and into the season for who the Seahawks need to re-sign. Mike Lefko and Dave Wyman here with you. It's Wyman and Bob on Seattle Sports and the Seattle Sports app.
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1: All-Star Game is tonight. We'll turn you over to it at 5 o'clock. Dave, we're easing you back into it.
0: Yeah.
1: 3-hour show today, full show the rest of the week. Getting back up to speed.
0: Yeah, it was like Thursday night, big banquet for Jacob Green and that whole, you know, ceremony, and then his golf tournament, then got a day off, then went and had the dinner with Mike Tye, saw a bunch of my old teammates and buddies, guys like Paul Scanzi, and guy named Mike Nolan, who coached for a long time in the NFL that I had as a coach at Stanford. And so got a chance to catch up with a lot of really, really cool people and for a couple of really good causes.
1: Well, you weren't with Matt or myself, so obviously not too cool of people.
0: Oh, because you guys weren't there? Yeah. I like your t-shirt today.
1: No, thank you.
0: Yeah, I got Rick Riz.
1: Yeah.
0: Shout out Rick
1: Riz. Matt was about to jump in with some kind of insult, but then you turned the subject back to a compliment. So sorry, next time we'll get you in.
33: I was just going to say it's the only time Lefko's ever been considered an interesting person.
1: Yeah, this is a cool shirt. So the backstory of this, Charlie has
0: on.
1: One.
0: Did this go on yesterday as well? The back and forth here, you two getting after each other?
1: Not really.
0: No. All right.
1: That's only when we're in the same room.
33: It's a lot easier for me when there's a pane of glass separating us.
0: I gotcha. Yeah.
1: This is a shirt that Charlie has as well, and we are joking about him wearing it to match. And he was like, I'm not going to do that. But just in case he does, I wore it in.
0: Why don't I have one of those? It's Rick Riz with a Santa hat on. Yeah. And it says, ho, ho, holy smokes.
1: Yes. It's for Rizmas, Toys for Kids, his event that he ran Thursday. It was like the last Thursday home game. And he ran it for all of his kids that he gives. He says, what a wonderful charity. It's a ton of work he does in the community. Yeah. Wonderful stuff. He was giving those shirts away. And you were just gone. You're already on your way to your golf.
0: So. I love that he's just, it's just a big picture of Rick Riz smiling with that. I mean, that just has to cheer you up.
1: I know. So if I wear it on my chest, everyone's looking at it. They get cheered up by staring at me instead of getting mad by looking at me. So you kind of offset that as well.
0: Does that work, Matt?
33: Didn't work on me.
1: Yeah, there you go.
0: I was going to say.
33: Not even Rick Riz's smiling face can help me when Lefko walks in.
1: All right. Well, it works
0: for everyone.
1: I pretty
0: much knew that was coming.
1: So while you were gone, Dave, we kind of, you know, we had a lot of baseball discussions that we'll get back to today because, yeah, Charlie's coming back in from 4 to 5. John Morosi will join us coming up at 3, but not essential, but it's still something that now has become at the forefront as we get closer and closer to the start of the season. All these contracts for the Seahawks or all these guys that are about to get paid, it's the immediacy and then future contracts as well. So not even talking about ownership and whether they'll approve contracts or not, but just how the Seahawks, how this front office manages everything because they've already paid JSN. They have already paid, and while not top of the market, like you're not paying Charles Cross as the most expensive lineman, you've paid Charles Cross and Abe Lucas and Derek Hall. Leonard Williams now, who has just come in as the number one defensive tackle in football, according to ESPN's rankings. He's in the final year of his deal. Mm-hmm. Where do you put finding a new contract extension for Leonard Williams on the list of offseason priorities for the Seahawks?
0: Well, I mean, it's got to be huge because there's nobody like him. Really, when I think about the Seahawk defense, you know, well, the first thing you think is versatility. And you have that with Devin Witherspoon. You have it with, you think, Nick Emenwori. And I know everybody's excited about Nick Emenwori, including me. But, you know, he still has to get it done. He has to take that, you know, second year jump and, you know, really come in and just kind of own his job. He was a rookie last year. So, you know, he got hurt making the very first tackle he ever made in the NFL and was out for a few games. So, but, you know, he came back strong. I mean, the Atlanta game where he blocks the kick, he gets an interception, he gets a sack. I mean, he's just all over the place. So it looks good for him too. But then the next guy, I think, as far as versatility, and I don't think a lot of people think about it this way, but Leonard Williams is as versatile as any player in the NFL. Mm-hmm. I mean, he is 6'5", 310 pounds, and I'd say he's more like 6'6", and he's probably, you know, north of 310 pounds. And he can play anywhere on the line. Anywhere. So, and that's why John went and got him. And it was such a great move during the, you know, the middle of the, was it 2023 season? So, yeah. And, you know, you look at it and it does scare you a little bit. He just turned 32. So, okay. Yeah. The age is, you know, father time is undefeated. We all know that. But, you know, his, as far as his snaps and everything, the last 2 years have been good. So, actually the last four. You know, he missed five games back in 2022, but for the most part, he's been healthy. He just turned 32, and he's kind of one of those freak of nature type of players. So, yeah, I mean, I think he's really important because, you know, and you're kind of talking about three different levels there. You've got, you know, your defensive line, Leonard Williams, then, you know, Nick Emenwori basically can play like a linebacker. And I wouldn't be surprised if, like, later in his career, he beefs up a little bit and can play linebacker pretty consistently if he loses his speed. And then you got Devin Witherspoon. So, yeah, I mean, he is as important as those other two guys. I mean, I still would take Spoon first and probably Emenwori second because of his, you know, his youth. But, you know, for as far as versatility and what Mike wants to get done with his defense, you know, you have to have a guy like that that's got that versatility on the defensive line. And so, yeah, I mean, it's huge. But, you know, I think And I don't know how the salary cap works, all the details and everything. I just know that John typically finds a way to, you know, be creative about paying him. And you know that Leonard Williams wants to be here. And I do think that you're going to get the benefit of a lot of, you know, kind of like what Derek Hall did. That, and not that he's going to take, you know, $5-10 million less to stay here, but I think that they'll work with the team for sure as far as the players go.
1: Well, there's a massive disparity between the top two defensive linemen in football and the rest. So Chris Jones and Jeffrey Simmons have two massive contracts. Outside of that, you're looking at an average annual value of $24 million for the next one. Chris Jones makes 35, Jeffrey Simmons a little over 33 per year. So now we're looking at, all right, the length might not be as long as those guys for Leonard Williams when it comes to a five-year deal for Chris Jones, say he got with the Chiefs. But if you're talking about 2 to 3 years at $33 to $34 million a year, that's a lot of money committed to just two positions right now, with JSN, the highest paid receiver in football. Leonard Williams probably up there, at least in that $30 million range. And then, of course, we know Devin Witherspoon, he needs a contract extension as well. You might be paying three guys in excess of $30-some million a year.
0: Mm-hmm.
1: You have to do it, though, right? It seems like that's the cost of winning a Super Bowl and having this talent. It does feel like Leonard Williams, with what he means to that defensive line and some age on the edges, I would do it 2 to 3 years, but it's just like, okay, where are you going to find ways to get the rest of this roster up to speed if you are shelling out that money for Williams?
0: Yeah, and you haven't even brought up, you know, Sam Darnold yet, right?
1: I mean, I have a list that we haven't even gotten to here of guys like, so just this year, Dave, not even Darnold next year, but in addition to Williams, you have Charbonnet, Anthony Bradford, Jalen Sundell, and Uchenna. Contracts all expire this year.
0: Yeah.
1: And then Darnold, by the way, Julian Love and Ernest Jones after the 2027 season. It's a lot of extensions that are happening over these next couple of years.
0: Yeah, no question. And, you know, you look at the Byron Murphy one. I mean, I just, he might be just, he might be the priority.
1: And Byron Murphy. Yeah.
0: Yeah. So, yeah, that's the thing that, you know, you kind of feel like you're kicking in the can down the road. I just putting a lot of faith in John Schneider, but, you know, when you start talking about these guys and, you know, where the rubber meets the road, like Charbonnet, Bradford, Sundell, Uchenna, I mean, those guys are great players. They're part of this team. And, you know, I remember Mike talked about Sundell being a guy that was very underrated during the season. He got better and better as the season went on. But, you know, you're probably, I mean, if you're going to keep all of those guys that you mentioned, that's going to be, you know, there's going to be some casualties.
1: Yeah.
0: There's no question about it. But, you know, again, John has drafted really well. And, you know, we haven't even really talked about some of those guys from, you know, like Mason Richmond. You know, maybe he is a guy that just really takes a huge jump this year. I saw something different out of him, but, you know, that way you don't have to worry about Anthony Bradford. So, you know, that's the other thing that I think is going to continue to happen, and they're going to get a lot out of their younger guys that are, you know, transitioning from being a rookie to their second year, take a big jump there. And you're probably going to see, you know, some of those guys sort of fall off this team.
1: Yeah. By the way, there's one more guy that's about to get paid in the near future we haven't mentioned yet, and he's in line for a big payday. We'll talk about that coming up. Wyman and Bob on Seattle Sports and the Seattle Sports app.
2: 30 years ago,
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2: 3 decades later,
4: 12, they're bringing the trophy home.
2: 2 Super Bowl championship banners hang in the stadium Paul Allen built. Now, a new era of stewardship begins.
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2: And we welcome the Kosla family to Seattle. 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
4: We got John Morosi joining us at 3 o'clock. And then Charlie Furbush in with us from 4 to 5. So a lot of baseball talk coming in then. But some more Seahawks to get to, Dave. By the time we got back to this, you and Bob were here last week, then you were off, you know, we had a weekend and everything. There have been a few more of these top 10 lists. So ESPN, as they do every year now for the past few years, they've unveiled their top 10 at each position. So I guess I'm going to throw it to you. Where do you want to start? Which outrage should we go with? Quarterback, interior offensive lineman, or inside linebackers?
5: Which do you think I would choose, Mike?
4: Linebackers.
5: Okay, let's go ahead and do
4: all right.
5: That.
4: Well, that one is probably the most egregious. I believe it just came out today, or is one of the more recent ones. So the only two left are wide receiver and safety. So on the list of top 10 linebackers in the NFL, according to executives, coaches, and scouts, and compiled by ESPN's Jeremy Fowler, where do you think Ernest Jones lands?
5: He has to be top 10.
4: I would think so. I mean, he's an all-pro. He was the leader of this defense, kind of kept it all together, the vocal leader of this team that won the Super Bowl, had the best defense in the NFL. I would put him in the top five, you know, no worse than five.
5: Yeah, five interceptions, runs the defense, doesn't miss tackles. Yeah, I do.
4: Seems like a safe bet.
5: You know, and here's the one, this is kind of annoying to me because this was the position I played, but I watched a fair amount of Carson Schwesinger, and he was a rookie last year at UCLA, a good player, but I mean, he's at number three. And, you know, and I like Roquan Smith, who's at number two. Fred Warner, I think in general, just everybody pretty much. And I agree that that's probably your best inside linebacker. Mm-hmm. So, yeah, I mean, he's always a problem, but, I like Zach Bond a lot, who came in at number four. Jack Campbell, I don't think that he is as versatile as Ernest Jones. EJ is just, he's just a ball hawk. And, you know, I mean, I like Jack Campbell. Okay. So I don't really have anything. I got a dirty little secret to tell you. I actually really love Azeez Al-Shaair. Mm. And I know a lot of people hate him because they think he's a target guy and all that stuff. But, and I know he got kicked out of a game and all that. But, yeah, I mean, I think he's really a good player. Somebody called him the Dennis Rodman of linebackers. Mm. If you remember Dennis Rodman, how he played.
4: So you've been scrolling down for a while. Do you want to tell the people where Ernest Jones ends up, or should we reveal for them now?
5: He's not in the top 10.
4: He's not in the top 10. He's not even in the honorable mention category.
5: Yeah. It's that to me is ridiculous. You got Patrick Queen. Look, Patrick Queen is a very good, like he's a playmaker. But I just don't think he has the other part of his game, which is being physical and making tackles. Remember, we talked to Ernest Jones. I was like, you know, is it picking off a pass? Is it sacking a quarterback? He goes, I like making tackles. And that's what he does, man. And, you know, once he got going, this defense started going. And that was like, you know, two or three games after we traded for him, Mike's first year. So, yeah, I mean, it feels like he's been here forever. But a guy who can, an inside backer that can fill a gap, he can make tackles on the inside, and he also is a ball hawk and able to what was the one? I'm trying to remember who it was against where he kind of stepped inside of a tight end. It was just such great coverage. And the quarterback tried to squeeze it in, and he just picked it off. And really just making the catch was impressive enough. But the way he played that, you know, and you saw him do that a number of times. And one of them was against, I think he got a pick that very first week against San Francisco, but he had one thrown over his head. And they tried to come back and run that same thing in a similar zone drop, and he made the adjustment. So, you know, he doesn't make mistakes twice. So that's the other thing. I don't want to go through and, you know, hatchet all of these other guys like Devin Lloyd, you know, with the Panthers, and you look at Edrin Cooper, Nick Bolton. These are all the top 10 guys. Our guy, Jordan Brooks, who we drafted in the first round a couple of years ago. 2020. He was the 27th pick. You know, he's in there. I don't see the same quality. I like the top five. Other than the Schlesinger kid, I think he's good. I just don't think he earned it just yet. But not having Ernest Jones in there and the best defense, arguably, in the NFL, and that's your leader, yeah, that one is maybe the biggest snub I've seen.
1: Yeah, I was going to say, I should have known. Getting you started on linebackers, you have a lot to say. We haven't even talked about Darnold or Gray Zabel, who, by the way, Zabel is the guy who I think is going to have a big leap over the next few seasons. He comes in as honorable mention. We can get back to those two tomorrow.
5: Yeah, I'm sorry, I went a little long on the linebacker.
1: No, it's fine, because I think it's a good point that we can dive into more with this team and the fact that there was already this talk about, is this one of the most disrespected Super Bowl champions?
5: Right.
1: And you always think, all right, well, how is it possible that a team can find that same motivation after winning a Super Bowl? It's so challenging. You play longer than anyone else. You're exhausted. You've reached the mountaintop. How do you channel that same desire in the offseason when every other team is working harder because they've been working longer and they haven't won? Well, hey, look what's happened to the Seahawks. They've had to hear all this Rams talk. Mm-hmm. Then you hear a guy like Ernest Jones that we know things like this motivate him. He has to see this, or he knows, and rightfully so, he's among the best five-ish linebackers in football, and he's not on this list.
5: Yeah.
1: All of a sudden, that chip on the shoulder is getting there. Mm-hmm. Not that they needed it, but if you ever needed a reason to say, well, hey, if I want to do that extra something, if I want to find the extra 5 minutes in the day, then maybe I had a good workout, I'm deciding to go home because I'm a Super Bowl champion. Yeah. No, this is going to drive them maybe more so than perhaps any other team that we've seen in a long time. I know there have been so many conversations about when's the last time a Super Bowl champion was getting this dismissed.
5: Yeah.
1: And you look at something like that. Ernest Jones, not even in the top 10.
5: I love it. And I know, Mike, and real quick, because I know we got to get to break, but I think that, and my advice was always, let that chip on your shoulder just kind of stew a little bit. Don't talk about it. Don't, you know, speak it. Just ignore it and let it motivate you. And I feel like that's going to be the message for Mike, because, yeah, I mean, this is just kind of the last straw where you're like, yeah, this is ridiculous. You know, everybody's already crowned the Rams, and they're going to be the Super Bowl champions. And so I can see that, you know, and like I said, a guy like Leonard Williams is like the nicest guy in the world, but, that guy has some angry side to him. And I'm sure Ernest Jones does as well. So yeah, I actually love it. I'm complaining about it, but I think it's going to help him.
1: Well, this guy is always in our top 10 list. In fact, probably our top 5 list. John Morosi joins us next here on Wyman and Bob, Seattle Sports and the Seattle Sports app.
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7: 3, 2, 1.
6: Right after the clock showed zeros.
7: The Seahawks win Super Bowl 60.
6: Now we're less than 2 weeks away. 11 days until Seahawks training camp begins.
8: We know that we're target number one now.
6: And nobody covers Seahawks training camp like the home of the Super Bowl champs, Seattle Sports.
5: It's Dave Wyman for Swedish Cyberknife. 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And on top of that, Swedish Cyberknife had by far the least interruption on his daily life. 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
6: Well, the vote to approve the sale of the Seahawks will officially be on August 26th. The league needs 24 of the other 31 owners to vote yes, widely expected to be a formality, but that is the date of the sale. And Spain advances the World Cup final. They beat France 2-0. England, Argentina in the other semifinal tomorrow at noon.
5: Snapshot, brought to you by Miller Lite. When it's game time, it's Miller time.
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10: You're being serious with me right now?
6: Oh, we're serious. An all-star edition of John Morosi. Mike Lefko, Dave Wyman here with you on Wyman and Bob, along with a guy who, Dave, I believe we saw him walking down the red carpet with $1 million worth of chains and jewelry on him. John Morosi is here with us. How's it going, JP?
11: I'm doing great. I will have to confirm to you that was not me wearing a dollar bill sign, gold chain, not quite my style, and I'm actually not even physically at the All-Star game today, which is wonderful. I get to be a fan today and enjoy it from the comfort of home and watching, but I tell you what, the style that we see in the game now, which is wonderful. We, back in the day, I'm old enough to remember, we didn't have a red carpet. It wasn't necessarily the glitz and glamour and status that we see nowadays, and by the way, I think what we have now is wonderful, promotes the game, the players, their personalities, their families, the fit, as I'm learning now. Yes. as the father of a teenage daughter. So there are now parts of this that she will be more conversant in than I will be. So if you want the fashion analysis, we have to go to others in the Morosi family. But the baseball side of things, I am certainly thrilled to discuss here today.
6: Yeah, I mean, we sit here now and just say, yeah, couldn't pull that off. I think that's kind of what it's devolved into. But JP, you mentioned getting to sit and be a fan and just watch this. What did you think about the home run derby last night, notably the change, the reverting back to a swing or out format instead of the clock they've had in the past?
11: Loved it. I have to have full disclosure here. I am a fan of the pitch clock as it exists in the major league game because, again, we do not want games that include more waiting.
6: Right.
11: But when you look at the way that the home run derby goes, it's a short enough competition, and the essence of it, in my view, is that the tension builds when you do step away, and you have to, in some ways, I think it actually amps up the degree of difficulty as it did for Jordan Walker, where you have to then step back and marinate in each individual swing. It's almost like if you're a golfer, which I must admit I am not, to have to hit the ball true.

0: every single time with the pressure of having that little pregnant pause in between. Listen, Schwarber is great at it. Jordan Walker last night, just a little bit better. And in my view, one of the great compliments that you can have in this sport is that you are booed on the road because they believe that you can beat or have beaten their team before. This now earns Jordan Walker boos in Philadelphia from now until the end of time. And that, my friends, is a profound sign of respect in all the best ways. So Schwarber may continue to be building his Hall of Fame resume, but last night stamped Jordan Walker as a legitimate Major League star and all-star. So full credit to him. His family was there enjoying it. I love the way the tension built. So remove the pitch timer from that event only. All the rest of the events, yes, have the timer. Please do. But for that event last night, it built the drama, the anticipation, and made for an even greater spectacle for this great game of ours.
1: Yeah, you know, JP, they do the All-Star game right. Now, I think baseball lends itself to being, you know, much more like a real game. I mean, I think, to me, if you ask me, the NFL is king, and it's my favorite sport and everything. But, you know, I mean, when they had the Pro Bowl, it was ridiculous. I mean, nobody was hitting anyone, and it just, you know, now it's, there's like a flag football game and things like that. But, you know, the baseball, that they're the king as far, I feel like, as far as, you know, cause in the NBA, the All-Star game, nobody plays any defense. Nobody wants to get hurt. But yeah, I feel like, is there even a close second to the All-Star game, Major League Baseball All-Star game?
0: No. In a word, no. It is unique. It stands alone. I love it. And it's had different life cycles, if you will. Back in the 60s, 70s, when you rarely crossed leagues in terms of you were either an American League player or a National League player or an AL fan or an NL fan. And back at that time, and again, I'm old enough to remember this, at least as a kid, there were separate league offices. There was an American League office, a National League office. When there was disciplinary action, it was not handed out by the commissioner's office. It was National League president. American League president would issue the suspension if there was a brawl or a fight. That's how separate they were. And the All-Star game reflected that you had to beat the other league. Now, there was the period where this time it counts, and they brought it back to include home field advantage in the World Series. I never liked that, to be honest with you. I understood why it existed for a while. One of the more intriguing subplots for a while is that, as you probably remember, Ichiro would give this rousing speech that, if I'm being honest, as legends would have it, did not always include fully G-rated language about how the American League had to beat the National League. So there have been some stalwarts on either side that it really gave this great texture to the game, and I thought was honestly a big part of Ichiro's legacy. And we heard about it a lot last year around his Hall of Fame induction about how competitive he was, and obviously he never got to play in the World Series for the Mariners, but this was something that he did to really represent the American League. So I like it now that it's not so much a mean-spirited, deep rivalry about which league reigns supreme, but it is, in the best of cases, a true showcase of the athleticism, of the personalities that we've got in the game now. And I realize there's no Judge, there's no Ohtani this time around, which certainly takes a little bit away from it. I'm not going to lie or pretend that it doesn't, but it does now provide a platform for some of the bright young talents in the game. You look at Kevin McGonigal, who's from the Philly area, having this great rookie year in Detroit. Maybe this is his night to shine. Rosarena now loves the big moment, of course. He's the only Mariner representative that we're going to see tonight. So there's a path and an opportunity for all players. You got Dylan Cease starting the All-Star game for the reigning American League champion Blue Jays. Of course, he didn't play for them last year, but it is his current manager and John Schneider giving him the honor. So everyone standing on that baseline has his own story of how he got there to be in uniform for this game. And I love that this showcase internationally is a chance for all of us to learn those stories and learn those backgrounds all at the same time. And so it doesn't have to be the mean-spirited 1970s era. It's just a great showcase for the game. And to Dave, your point, it is the truest sense of competition, more so than what you see from the NBA, the Pro Bowl, or even the NHL.
2: Yeah, good answer there. That was great. That was a very feel-good answer, JP. But now I want to kind of bring you down to something that hadn't felt great over this past week, and that was, well, the Mariners' offense, to be frank, and their results in the state of Florida until that final win on Sunday. But when we talk about this All-Star break, I kind of threw this out there as a broad question yesterday. I'm curious to get your perspective on it. Which Mariner do you think can benefit the most from this All-Star break?
0: I've got a lot of answers here, actually. I'll start it. Number one with Cal, it's been a mentally and physically grinding first half. Number two, Julio, because he ends the first half on the concussion IL and certainly very concerned about his well-being. Clearly, and if there was ever any doubt about the importance of Julio, we saw it in the games that he wasn't on the field for after the injury. This is not the same team when 44 is not in the lineup and productive. And Cal didn't have a Cal-like first half. Julio had his moments but ended it injured. We'll see about what this means for Hancock and how he does coming back. This has been a team that has limped to the All-Star break. This is a team that needed and still needs the All-Star break. Let's hope that Julio's back and healthy and ready to go by this weekend. But it's a team that with all the talk about the piggyback, the Matt Brash injury, the Julio injury, the Raleigh inconsistency, Naylor being inconsistent, this is a team that we have not seen the best of yet. And we saw a glimpse there. Again, I was there in person watching them play against the Angels. I thought they were really starting to get things put fully into the picture there. And Cole Young, what he's been able to do. And again, you've seen moments from Colt Emerson. What are we going to expect from Donovan in the second half? So many question marks. A lot of them health-related. And so sometimes getting 4 days away will help you, especially when you limp to the end of the first half in the form that they did. So I'm still a believer in this team. I do not believe the Rangers are a better team than the Mariners. I believe that ultimately the second half is going to prove that about the Seattle Mariner ball club. But again, it's enough for us to talk about it before the All-Star game on Wyman and Bob and have a conversation about how we think the Mariners are the best team. Eventually, my friends, they've got to show it at T-Mobile consistently at 7 p.m. Pacific time in the second half, and that's going to have to start this weekend.
1: Hey, JP, you mentioned Brendan Donovan, and I don't know, there's just something, and you know, I'm not asking you to pull out a crystal ball or anything, but I mean, just the way that this has gone, it just has seemed like we're not going to get a healthy Brendan Donovan. I don't know, I'm being very pessimistic about it, but it just seems like over the years that the way that they talk about, you know, his update and where he is, and I don't know, to me, I think number one, him getting healthy would be as good as you know, any trade you could probably make, but, and I don't know if you agree with that, but also, I don't know, the longer it goes, the more I'm pessimistic about his return. Do you get that feeling?
0: I agree with everything that you just said, Dave. Every sense of everything you mentioned, I will co-sign it all, because when you really look back at it and why this team is below 500 at the All-Star break, why they're not in first place, why they've been a disappointment. Let's also be honest about what they've dealt with. They have a roster that should be able to stay healthy, and they have not had a fully healthy team at any point this year. That's what I see with this group. And I share your concern about, you know, in general, whether, no matter what the sport is, I always go back and say, okay, bookmark the first time the manager or the coach or the GM or the head athletic trainer says, we expect to have an update by this date. We expect them to be back by this date. Mm-hmm. And then how long has it been since that date passed? And in the case of Donovan, it's been a real real long time. And what I said earlier about why this is a lineup that's supposed to be healthy, this is not like an aged team that has that where you'd say, oh my gosh, Giancarlo Stanton is on the IL again, or Anthony Rendon in recent years is on the IL again, or Mike Trout was on the IL again. Those are all predictable IL assignments. This is a team coming off of the ALCS last year with a durable Rally and a durable Naylor and what has been, to this point, a durable Donovan and a pretty durable Julio, that they've all been hurt at different times. That's not supposed to happen. And Matt Brash missed all that time. He was supposed to be healthy this year. Even Munoz has had some inconsistencies this year. It's a team that's supposed to be healthy and has not been healthy in a way that you can't really plan for it. And even when you have planned for it, let's say the way that Cole Young has played and Emerson has played, J.P. Crawford missed time and has then come back. So they've performed, I think that in light of the injuries, they've performed decently well. But this is a very high rate of attrition among the position players, whereas the starting pitchers have been, by and large, quite healthy. Even this time, I looked this up before we began this conversation. The time since Julio went on the IL, they've had a losing record over that time, but they've still actually had a positive run differential because their pitching is so good, but they just haven't been able to line it all up. So inconsistent, injured, unfulfilled first half. They should be better, and if I'm going to be honest, I believe in their chance to turn it around more than I believe in the Blue Jays or the Tigers. Now, all of a sudden, here come the Red Sox out of nowhere, and what sense do we make of that? So there's still a future for this team, and I think it's a positive one, but man, they have taken their sweet time in getting into the good run of form that we can actually dream on for the Seattle Mariners in the second half.
2: Well, and JP, everything you just mentioned about the position player injuries have kind of put Colt Emerson in the spotlight, where he's become an everyday player and he ascended onto the scene. But now, going back to about June 20th, running a 40% strikeout rate, he's got one extra base hit in that time frame. He had to sit out two of the final 3 days of the Rays series. I guess they're trying to, you know, get him into a better mental spot. That's a lot to put on a young rookie. With all those injuries you talked about, and maybe no relief coming, what do you think happens with Colt Emerson over these next couple of months here?
0: You know, it's a great question. I think first and foremost, you wait and see how he responds to the All-Star break. Hopefully some of that mental time away occurred during this week and is occurring, that he's got a couple more days to reset mentally. I believe he will. He's a tough kid. He's an Ohio kid, played football. He's got a really good foundation in terms of his mental makeup and his physical makeup athletically. But this is a real challenge. There's a reason why you so rarely see rookies step in and have consistent contributions without a dip in production for teams that are in it. It's really hard to do. Go back and look at what Cole Young did a year ago. Mm-hmm. It wasn't a smooth pathway for him in 2025. So I think what you're asking is a really important question. And wouldn't it be perfect if at some point later this month, Donovan comes back, JP can play shortstop, and then Emerson becomes more of a complimentary player. Maybe he even goes back to the minor leagues for a while and gets regular at-bats and rebuilds some confidence. He's not supposed to be the guy you're relying on. And in fairness to Dan Wilson and everybody with the Mariners, they've had Emerson batting in the lower part of the lineup, which is what they should be doing, and they've done it. So I'm good with that. This is not his record to be accountable for. It's not his team to save. They've got other players that should be doing that, and by and large, it hasn't happened. This is not Colt Emerson's 2026 Seattle Mariners. He is, by definition, a complimentary player. I believe he will be that, and it'll be a lot easier for him if Cal Raleigh comes back and starts hitting the ball into the second deck. Colt Emerson's assignment becomes a lot easier.
1: Hey, JP, any All-Star game memories that stand out to you over the years?
0: It's a great question. I got to cover the first one I covered was in my hometown in Detroit in 2005. And so that for me, and again, Ichiro played in that game. So that one, that was a special one for me. I got to see in 2011, another one that I really treasure, Albert Pujols there as a Cardinal. Stan Musial was still with us at the time. And so honoring Stan Musial in that All-Star game, hearing the ovation for Stan, those are the moments that really stand out to me as being really treasured. The All-Star game for me is a time to represent the history of the game, to hear how the legends in that city are honored and revered. The way that Junior was honored in Seattle was also perfect. But in terms of those that I watched that one on TV, I have to have full disclosure, but the ones that I saw in person, you know, the Ichiro one in 2005 in my hometown of Detroit, and the way that Pudge was honored that year in Detroit was awesome. But something about St. Louis, the baseball town, 2011, really stands out to me.
2: That is cool. Yeah. Well, JP, good luck on, you're traveling somewhere, right? Is that what you're on the way to do?
0: I am traveling. This is a family road trip kind of a year, which is awesome. I get to spend some time with my wife and our three girls. And then eventually I get to get some time along the East Coast, and I'll be calling in for my trade deadline dispatches as I work my way along the Eastern Seaboard.
2: Perfect. Well, nice. Great stuff. Enjoy that. I can't believe I'm bringing this up because we're a very non-soccer crowd here, but do you have a quick thought on what we have seen, I guess, since the U.S. was eliminated and now Spain getting to the finals here?
0: I got to tell you, stunned by the result today. My brother lived for 3 years in Spain, and so his kids are real supporters of the Spanish national team. And I've been saying all along, sort of advanced condolences, like France is not going to lose to anybody. Get ready. Shows you what I know, because 2-0 to Spain today. Tomorrow, I have no idea what to expect. I think Argentina are the better side overall. But again, England, they have not had a major trophy win since 1966. They are overdue, and wouldn't it be a story if England were to win? So in some ways, it's a sentimental result if England were to win, not so much for my niece and nephew, but I tend to think that Spain now are the favorites, which is probably good advice for all of us to take that into context. It has been a World Cup of surprises, and maybe the English have one big surprise waiting for us all.
2: Well, there you go. Master of all sports conversations, John Morosi. Enjoy the travels. Thanks for joining us. Thanks for all the insight on the All-Star Game. And yes, I know Bob and all of us will have plenty of trade deadline questions for you over the next few weeks here.
0: Can't wait. Look forward to next week. I'll have a lot of thoughts for you on the trade market post All-Star Game next week.
2: All right. Thanks, JP.
1: Enjoy.
0: All the best.
2: There's our guy, John Morosi. So it's funny that we have Charlie and I yesterday, we were talking about potential trade deadline acquisitions. And then lo and behold, Charlie kind of mentioned Jordan Walker and he wins the home run derby. So was going to bring it up to John Morosi. It would have taken a lot to probably get Jordan Walker, but we can do that eventually over the next couple weeks here because, hey, the trade deadline still a few weeks away, August 3rd. But Dave, we are going to stay kind of All-Star game adjacent, I guess, or kind of stay along that tangent because the All-Star games in Philly, the home run derby, you mentioned how funny it was about the booing. I felt bad. Okay, I don't know if you saw before that, who was it in the semifinals that was facing Schwarber? He got booed too, booed kind of mercilessly. Right. There. And then, yes, Jordan Walker kept getting booed. Clutch performance there. We'll see if El Hombre was one of those guys who booed Kyle Schwarber as well. Or maybe he's about to go boo Derek Jeter because the All-Star Game's taking place at 5 o'clock. We'll turn you over to it right here on Seattle Sports and Seattle Sports App. But El Hombre comes up next here. It's Wyman and Bob, Mike Lefko and Dave Wyman here with you. Seattle Sports and Seattle Sports App.
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22: Yeah, you know what you can get me, Pee-wee?
23: What?
22: El Hombre.
23: That was a catastrophe.
22: I know.
23: That's a new low. Yeah. Roz is better.
22: El Hombre.
23: The natural meets Rudy meets... I don't even know how to describe it.
24: El Hombre.
2: Well, the right day, but a little bit earlier time. We're done at 5 o'clock. We'll turn you over to the All-Star Game coming up here on Seattle Sports. So, alongside me and Dave, El Hombre joins us now. Michael, we were wondering... Were you in the crowd last night amongst those booing Jordan Walker?
25: No. We sold our tickets. We have great seats for the world champion Phillies, but we decided to make a killing on our All-Star Game and Home Run Derby seats. But rest assured, were I there, I would have booed everybody. let's put it this way. I was at the Futures game on Sunday, the minor league All-Star game. And when they announced the umpires for the game, I booed them.
2: Did you boo any of the future guys? Just the random other minor leaguers?
25: The American leaguers and the Mets, yeah.
2: Okay. Wow, you were booing some future Mariners there. Okay, well, at least
25: no,
2: you stayed
25: not
2: true.
25: Not that much.
2: Yeah.
25: I mean, look, we're going to boo. And people realize it. It's a tribute. It means we care enough about you that we're actually going to put some effort into it. So it's not the worst thing in the world to get booed.
2: Yeah.
26: You know, every year, El Hombre, I get more excited about the All-Star Game just because of all of the sports, and we talked about this with John Paul Morosi as well, but, you know, it's the best All-Star Game, right? I mean, you know...
25: No question.
26: Football's terrible. Hockey, I'm not so sure, but, you know, NBA, nobody plays any defense, so... I mean, I think it's a legit baseball game that I never miss. You agree?
25: And I agree 100%. You know, guys aren't going to run into walls or anything in order to make catches. But look, you're going to have, if Mizorowski pitches tomorrow, he's going over 100. And if you're up to bat, you don't look like an idiot. You got to be up there ready to go. You know, these guys take batting practice. They're probably in the tunnel hitting, taking some swings before they come up and hit. The pitchers are only get an inning. So, you know, they're going to throw anywhere between 10 and 20 pitches. So, you know, they're going to try to throw their best stuff. This is a game, unlike football where you can get your brains beaten in or get a serious injury when you're playing full on, or basketball, same sort of thing. And, of course, hockey, you get a puck to the mouth. All of a sudden you're spitting out your teeth. This is a real game as much as it can be. And you're right, it's the best one. I hope the players are wearing their own uniforms and not some stupid generic uniforms that the league came up with that stink in an effort to, you know, sell jerseys. But this is a fun game to watch.
2: Ah, I do hate that. Now I just got reminded of that. It used to be so cool. You had all the different splashes of colors and you'd see all these teams standing next to each other. Now it's just some generic looking hat with the logo on it. That's the only way you know what team they were on. That has been a big downer.
25: Yeah, and I remember going to the 76 All-Star game when I was 14, and one of the really coolest things was that they introduced every player on both teams. You didn't watch American League games when you were in a National League team in 1976. You only saw your team, and they only played National League teams. And so to see the Chicago White Sox in all blue and the Cleveland Indians in all blue, It was just cool. It was very cool to see it. So I'm hoping that they wear their uniforms tonight.
26: Hey, Kyle Schwarber, I saw him. I was watching MLB Network, and they were doing the red carpet thing. And, you know, he comes down the red carpet and does an interview. And he's got his beautiful wife there with him and his kids and everything. He seems like maybe one of the favorites there in Philadelphia. Tell us about him.
25: Look, the guy's infallible in terms of the fans, right? He hit almost 60 home runs last year.
26: Yeah.
25: He goes on binges where he just, it seems like every pitch he sees, he hits over the wall. He is somebody who is, by all accounts, from all of his stops before Philadelphia, a tremendous teammate. He is very generous with the media. He's got a sense of humor, mm-hmm. which is great. And it's funny now. When Harper was signed, he was the guy. Smart enough to wear Philly Fanatic cleats and headbands and all that stuff. I'll tell you what, when Schwarber's up to bat, when Schwarber gets announced, he gets bigger cheers now.
2: Mm-hmm. Wow. So what did you think along those lines? A lot of people seem to love the change away from the clock last night, the home run derby. Is that positive for you? Do you want to keep it like that? Anything else you would alter with the derby format?
25: May I be honest?
2: Yeah.
25: I didn't watch a pitch.
2: Okay. That's right. Fair. Yeah. Schwarber almost won.
25: Whoopee. Yeah. Oh, boy.
2: Okay,
25: that's
2: so
25: almost as good as winning the World Series. Wee-haw, yay.
2: Not a Derby fan. Okay.
25: I don't care. Oh. It's not that I'm not a Derby fan. It's played out. It's why I don't watch the dunk contest anymore. Hmm. You know, there's very few dunks left if someone can do. I'm still waiting for someone to run toward the basket, jump up in the air, do a front flip, and then dunk. That happens, I'm going to say, okay, that's the dunk. But yeah. Now I'm going to jump over 7 preschoolers. Who cares?
26: Yeah. Hey, let me ask you a question. This is, you know, I was kind of pissed off earlier today because, you know, they're doing, you know, all of the position groups for the Seahawks. And I don't know how much you watched Ernest Jones, but he's one of the best inside linebackers in the NFL, and he got snubbed as far as a top 10 list. He wasn't even in the top 14. So do you kind of get that? Because I think Seahawk fans here are kind of feeling disrespected. Everything is about the Rams and that they're going to be, you know, Super Bowl favorites and this and that. Do you kind of get that, or are you like, who cares? You won the Super Bowl. You know, what are you pissed about? It seems like that's going on, but I don't know. I'm too close to it.
25: When you first said that you were angry today, I was worried that they'd run out of pudding in the station cafeteria. But okay, now that I see what it's about.
26: Pudding? Who eats pudding anymore?
25: He probably doesn't have that many teeth left in his NFL days. So. I understand that at this time of year, these things are done to generate interest at a point when really there isn't a whole lot going on, right? Hockey's quiet. The NFL doesn't have training camp for another week or 2 weeks.
26: Yeah.
25: They're trying to prime the pump, okay? Again, it's nice. I want all of the Eagles to be rated very poorly so that they get angry and play harder to try to show everybody that they're better than they are. Jalen Hurts was rated the 17th best quarterback. And it's interesting. Somebody was talking about it, and they said when they look at these ratings, they look at them from a point of view of, do you scare the defense? Right now, Hurts doesn't. He doesn't run like he used to. He doesn't throw the ball as often. The person who scares you if you're a defensive coach with the Eagles is Saquon Barkley. You know, a lot of times, you know, the Seahawks won the Super Bowl. The Seahawks had a great year. The Seahawks have a great team. But not everybody is paying attention to their individual players. They don't see them as much. Their games are on later. They're playing in I've said this before about the Mariners, the Pacific Northwest. A lot of people are not as, you know, top of mind with their players. So it's entirely possible that he got hosed, and now it's his job to go out there and make 157 tackles and next year be second.
2: Well, Michael, one thing the Seahawks also have now is a new ownership group. That news broke over the weekend, the absurd $9.6 billion price tag.
25: But,
2: wow. Yeah. So with something like that, you make an investment like that, I think everyone's worried that, hey, this group's going to come in and want to put their stamp on it, make some changes, things like that. What do you think stands out about what a good owner needs to do with an NFL franchise?
25: A good owner should understand two things. Number one, he is a steward of a civic property. As much as the ownership's name is on the front door, this is the Seattle franchise, and the people of Seattle take this team, the Mariners, even the Kraken, right? And if the Supersonics ever come back, they take them as their own, and you have to understand that you serve them. You're going to make a ton of money. Your franchise is going to appreciate by 10% every year. You need to take a loan out of $1 billion. No bank's going to decline you because you have a $9 billion or $9+ billion asset you're sitting on. So that's the first thing. The second thing is, you are not going to become, you know, the kind of filthy rich that you can become from other business dealings with the Seahawks. So your goal should be to win. Mm-hmm. You should be trying to win. You should hire people who will help you win. I can't imagine there's anything better than walking into the annual owners meeting having just won the Super Bowl and looking at all those other fat, rich, you know what, and being able to say, hey, boys, how's second place look? So those are the two things you should do. Understand that you are keeping a property for the city and its environment, its you know, surrounding areas, and two, go out and win. Do everything you can to win.
2: Yeah. All right. Well, Michael, a little shorter this week, but we appreciate you moving up the time back to the normal time, and we'll catch up with you next week.
25: So long, suckers.
2: There it is. El Hombre. Quick in and out. He's got some people to boo. Not the home run derby, I guess. Was not a home run derby fan, but he'll go boo.
0: It's almost like a cheer now, right? Like if you don't get booed in Philadelphia, then
2: like he said, it's a sign of respect almost, right? Exactly. So, all right, there was El Hombre. He'll be back in the normal time Tuesday, 5 o'clock next week. But we have to get to some things before we turn you over to the All-Star game at 5, including why there's a new dimension to the Seahawks-Rams rivalry. We'll hear about that when we sweep the dial. It's Wyman and Bob on Seattle Sports and Seattle Sports app.
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5: Dave, we have a couple of Seahawk Rams-related items, including this from Gray Zabel on the Green Light with Chris Long podcast. They're talking about the impact of Myles Garrett to the Rams and a couple of things. And then he kind of asked about the Seahawks-Rams dynamic. And Gray Zabel had an interesting comment about that.
6: I hate the Rams, but I love the Rams because it is mano a mano, best on best. Like, yeah. They know us well. We know them well. You're just sitting there and you're just trying to win every single rep, but... when they're calling out plays, we can tell what they're doing based off their defensive scheme. It's fun football. Like, that's why you play the game, to play teams like that.
7: You know, that kid, first of all, I really appreciate that it's kind of taken off, the whole rivalry with the Rams, because it's really good to hate people. It really is. And it was kind of that way with,
5: Niners.
7: Harbaugh and... what, Colin Kaepernick? Yeah, so
8: Crabtree.
7: That part is very cool. Sherm, certainly big part of that. But Gray Zabel is just one of the most mature players. I mean, he sounds like a 10-year vet. Just the way that he talks about things, just the way he understands the league, what to say, what not to say, everything. He is going to be such a great leader on this offensive line for so long. But I can't believe that was his rookie year last year.
8: Yeah.
7: I really can't. Just the way he played, like I said, just very, very mature. And, I can't wait to see what he's going to be, because, you know, he had such a good rookie year. And remember, he got hurt in that first game at the Rams when we played them down there. And he said something to the effect of, I have my whole life to be a baby. He didn't use that word.
5: No.
7: And that's when, you know, he was like, I'm playing. And, you know, he really went on and played very well after that injury. You didn't see the effects of that. But what a great asset, and what a great pick by John Schneider.
3: Sweeping the dial.
5: Well, this is an unfortunate new wrinkle to this rivalry, is that Aaron Donald has been seen working out at the Rams facility. And Peter Schrager, ESPN reporter, covers the NFL, you know, national reporter for them. He was on the Pat McAfee show talking about what this means in terms of Aaron Donald and a potential return to the Rams.
9: Aaron Donald is not going to come back as some 30 cent on the dollar version of Aaron Donald. He wants to be ready. That's why that workout was going on. He wants to be fully where he was when he retired 2 years ago, and wants to be the best version of himself. When I tell you, they haven't even discussed money yet. So that's the second dairy part of this. The first part is, does Aaron Donald want to come back? Is he prepared to come back? Is he ready to come back? The Rams would welcome him with open arms, obviously, if the numbers worked out. But this is not going to be one of those deals where it's like week two, week three, week four. No. He wants to go the full season if he comes back, and he wants to be at his best version of himself. So that's why these workouts are happening. I think he's figuring it out himself. Training camp starts in a week. I would imagine we would have more information by then.
7: Yeah, you know, I heard Bump and Stacy talking about this, and that, you know, maybe he's going to kind of ramp up in the next few months here, and maybe he won't play till later in the season. Doesn't really matter to us. I mean, if he can help him win some games, yeah, if he's missing the first, you know, half of the season. But we don't play the Rams till the very end. We play them 2 out of 3 weeks, and, you know, he's going to be ready by then if he's going to play, right?
5: That's what's terrifying.
7: Yeah, so that, you know, you'd kind of like to see one of those games where it's, you know, the first few weeks. But I don't know. I don't know how he looks like he's in such great shape. And, you know, we went through that with Philip Rivers this year, where a lot of those balls that he threw were really wobbly. But, you know, he got it done, but totally different position. But, that's going to be one of the more interesting things. I know it's the Rams, and you don't want him to do well, but if he's able to do this, that I wonder if there'll be other guys maybe thinking about coming out of retirement, because What did he play? 9, 10 years, I think.
5: Yeah, it was at least 9.
7: Yeah, and it just seemed like he kind of retired a little bit prematurely.
5: Oh, he's only 35. That's what was crazy to me. I was like, oh, he must be older than that. We know how good shape he stays in. And yeah, the fact that you could still kind of use him as a rotational piece, that's kind of terrifying to think about. And you're right. I think that's the key right there is that, so he played 10 years, it says.
7: Yeah.
5: The key is that he could ramp up until maybe you just need him for a month. And that month is the final month of the regular season.
7: Yeah.
5: And then you have the playoffs. And unfortunately, those matchups come at the very end of the year.
7: Well, and I remember talking to Ray Robertson. He was saying how he would look at the schedule because he was a left tackle, obviously. And he's like, okay, I get Leslie O'Neal, who was a really good pass rusher for the Chargers at the time. You know, I got Derek Thomas. I'm going to face him twice a year. But now you're looking at this D-line that, I mean, Kobe Turner is a really good player. And he's maybe, if Aaron Donald comes back, going to be the third best defensive line on that defense. So, that's going to be a very interesting kind of little side story. I'm very curious to see, because it's one thing to have a quarterback come back, you know, and you're going to take some hits and you worry about him being fragile or whatever, but Aaron Donald's down there in the thick of it, man. I mean, you're getting hit every single play. And, you know, we always talk about getting in football shape. There's only one way to get in football shape. You got to play. You got to play football. I mean, you're going to get a sore neck. You're going to get banged up shoulders, all of that. So, you know, I don't know. I mean, part of me is kind of rooting for him because I like to see the older players, you know, do well and be rewarded. But he's a Ram, Mike.
3: Sweeping the dial. Well,
5: Dave, I know you can relate to this. Odell Beckham on the Pivot podcast is explaining why, you know, a pro football player just can't live on $100 million.
1: I always explain this to people. Like, bro, you give somebody a 5-year, $100 million contract, right? What is it really? It's 5 years for 60. You're getting taxed. Do the math. That's 12 a year, you know, that you have to spend, use,
8: save,
1: invest. Flaunt, like whatever, however, just being real. I'm gonna buy a car, I'm gonna give my mom a house, I'm gonna do everything costs money. So, if you're spending $4 million a year, that's really $40 million over 5 years, $8 a year, you know? And now you start breaking down the numbers, it's like that's a 5-year span of where you're getting $8 million. Can you make that last forever? And you always hear the people who ain't us and ain't been in the position like, oh, well, that would last a lifetime. Yeah, this job that I've sacrificed my whole life for, they are giving me that. I didn't ask for the certain dollar amount or whatever, but we weren't taught about no financial literacy and all the way. We weren't,
8: talk about it all the time.
1: We weren't taught this skill.
7: Well, the NFL tries to do that. They have like a rookie symposium. And when I was a financial advisor, I did a presentation for the Seahawks. And I can't remember some of the, there's a guy named Todd Weiner that I got as a client, a guy named Brian Habib, you know, because I was like trying to, you know, tell guys exactly that. But come on, man, when you have that much money.
5: You got to flaunt $4 million, Dave.
7: Yeah, you got to, what do you say, flaunt?
5: Flaunt, yeah. You got to flaunt.
7: I mean, yeah, and buy some appreciating assets, not depreciating assets like jewelry and cars. Buy real estate. Real estate is as solid as the devil.
5: Yeah.
7: And put it in blue chip stocks. I mean, come on.
5: All right, well.
7: What are you doing?
5: I figured you'd have a strong opinion on that. Let's see. Another professional athlete's about to walk in here. We'll see if Charlie Furbush could live on $100 million or if he would flaunt it too much.
7: Oh, you know how Charlie's got the gold chains and everything.
5: He would just be doubling up on the gold chains. So I don't know. We'll see what Charlie thinks about that and his thoughts on that home run derby and some Mariners related items as well. He joins us next here, Wyman and Bob on Seattle Sports and the Seattle Sports app.
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11: We're going to turn you over to the All-Star Game coming up at the top of the hour. Christopher Sanchez and Dylan Cease, your All-Star Game starters. 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Indeed, 24 of the other 31 voters have to vote yes to officially approve that sale. And Spain advances to the World Cup final, beating France 2-0. They'll take on the winner of England-Argentina in the other semifinal. That's tomorrow at noon.
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11: Mike Lefko, Dave Wyman, and Charlie Furbush is back in that familiar spot. Bringing in the lefty again.
13: Yeah.
11: There he is, Dave.
13: The left-handed pitcher.
11: Yeah, he's a left-handed pitcher.
13: Yeah.
11: Like Ryan Rollinsmith.
14: That's right.
13: You were there for that one. You were like looking at me like...
14: I thought you were joking.
13: Yeah, I know.
14: I was like, no way, you don't know
13: Ryan's such a nice guy. He said that it was a compliment to him. And he tried to explain it, but I still was like, how do I not know? And then while Mike and I were talking about it, I looked up and right in front of my desk is a picture of him pitching. Left-handed. Yeah. So, yeah. I was like, wait, am I looking at a mirror here? Wait, what's going on? No.
11: Well, Charlie, welcome back. Dave felt a little left out. He was busy being a celebrity and digital influencer, all of that. So, bringing him back. Dave's a digital influencer now.
13: There's something on the hot water or the cold water machine with the ice and everything. Called me a digital influencer.
14: Okay.
13: I don't even know what that is, Charlie.
14: Are you offended?
13: Well, no, I just don't know what it means. How am I offended if I don't even know what it means?
11: I mean, when you think Dave Wyman, text in if you think digital influencer, 866-979-3776.
14: Yeah, you influence digitally. That's you.
13: Yeah, right? never been called that before.
14: Yeah.
11: So we're dealing with that. But Charlie, welcome back. Yesterday, you know, we were talking about the home run derby that was coming up as our show ended. And you were mentioning, hey, curious to see how the new format would play out. Well, we got it. We got some drama. What did you think about the new format?
14: Oh, it was so good. It was so much better than the old format. And honestly, watching the whole event, I just was sitting here being like, you know, I almost feel bad. I'll bring it back. I almost feel bad for Julio Rodriguez, right? Or a guy that dominated the Derby year after year, but turned into a stamina competition.
13: Right.
14: And I felt like he has that perfect swing, that short, quick, to the ball, really powerful swing. And he would have, I think, thrived in this format. But unfortunately, it didn't work out in the past few years. But this new format, I mean, it was...

0: so exciting. And I think it brought glimpses back to what it used to be like. And then the finish at the end between Schwarber and Walker was just like nuts and so much fun to watch. So I know there's a lot of good reception, and I think it is an improvement from what it has been in the past.
1: Well, here was the final call of it, and then we'll kind of dive into a little bit more. But Jordan Walker, down to his final swings, needing to hit a home run on every single swing, did that. Here's the call of him tying and then beating Schwarber.
2: One more to tie, two to win it. We are tied! Jordan Walker can upend the whole thing with a home run right here.
3: Of all time.
2: A homer on each of his last six swings.
4: Woo. Yeah, this guy's crushing it, man. I mean, I haven't really paid that much attention to him, but 22 home runs, he's batting .294.
0: Well, you've been influencing digitally so much, that's why.
4: I'm never going to hear the end of that one. 74 RBI. I mean, this guy is...
0: He's a stud.
4: Yeah.
1: You know what was cool about that? I think the urgency did build. People were worried that you could just get into a situation where you're going to take so many pitches that it would kind of grind to a halt. You're waiting for that perfect pitch and then early on. So the 20 swing item, I was a little curious about. Hey, that could take a while. Maybe on swing two, someone doesn't want to screw up and miss a couple of swings. So they just wait and you have five pitches, six pitches. All right, there's one swing. They take five more pitches. No, that didn't really happen. Walker, it kind of built up to it. He was doing that at the end, but it was do or die. And so for six straight swings, that's a tough thing to say, six straight swings, I couldn't even say three words correctly at the same time. Mm. He comes up here six straight times, hits a home run where any miss wouldn't have given them that title in a hostile environment like that where, yeah, everyone was booing him. It added to the element of urgency. His parents are there just kind of staring him down like, hey, you got this, buddy. Like, we're the only ones rooting for you in this crowd. But for him to get that done, I mean, that's honestly, that's one of the more clutch performances I've seen in baseball in a while. Regular season stakes, of course.
4: But. Yeah.
0: Yeah, and I think that's what's so much fun about the Home Run Derby, and it can bring out these cool, unique moments where guys have to hit a home run in the clutch. And Walker just, it really looked like he didn't have a chance to win it. I mean, Schwarber comes out in the last round and just hits, what, 11 homers or something, right? Was it?
1: Yeah.
0: 11?
1: 11 out of 15 swings.
0: Right.
1: Too. That's,
0: and it was just, and that, not to mention, like, that. This was probably the first home run derby where if you weren't a Philly, everyone was booing you. Yeah. Like, it was just, it was so weird but funny to see, and entertaining for that matter, that every time someone that wasn't a Philly hit a home run, everyone got booed. It was like, oh, yay, here we go, or, you know, excited. It was so fun. So,
4: you ever get booed in Philadelphia?
0: Oh, worst fans in the league, without a doubt. Without a doubt.
4: Wear it with a badge of honor, right?
0: This was, yeah, they crossed lines, without a doubt. So.
4: I remember the Manning brothers were talking about that, yeah. And when they played in Philadelphia, and I think Eli said to Peyton, you should have heard what they were saying about mom.
1: But didn't he so did true. The middle fingers, but he was on camera, and they're like, uh-oh, you can't do that.
4: Yeah,
1: but he held up the middle finger. So.
0: I don't know. What do you think? You think Philly's is the worst?
4: God, I'm trying to remember, like,
0: in your experience.
4: You know what? Honestly, I think Kansas City is okay. Where I had the worst fans, and I have to admit, I did get into it with a few of the fans that were by the tunnel coming out where we were coming out.
0: They got you?
4: Yeah. And I was letting them have it a little
0: bit. Yes.
4: Yeah. And then in that game, I got hurt and had to be hauled off the field on a cart. And we went right past all of those fans.
0: Oh, no.
4: And they were like, I hope you die.
0: Oh,
4: and it was... Yeah, and I was like, yeah, okay, I deserved that. Probably wasn't a good idea.
0: Is that, like, frowned upon to, like, do they tell you not to interact with fans in those situations?
4: No, I mean, I don't know that, I mean, that was, like, maybe once or maybe twice, but mainly you just ignore them.
0: Gotcha.
4: You know, for sure. But, yeah, but yeah, my last game in the NFL was in Oakland, and I had gotten kicked out of the game that we played Oakland earlier in the season, and then that was my last game, and then they announced the starting lineup on the defense, and so I got booed that entire stadium pretty much. But yeah, I mean, that's typically it doesn't really happen in the NFL. You know, you have a helmet on and right. shoulder pads, so it's not like you're easily recognizable.
0: Yeah. Well, so what did the fans say that said I'm gonna talk back to this guy right now? Oh, remember?
4: No, they were just it was just there were so many people screaming thing. I couldn't hear anything, any specific things other than I hope you die, you know, that kind of stuff.
0: Yeah.
4: Yeah.
1: Well, that's lovely.
4: Thought that was a little bit personal.
1: Yeah. I think
0: a little bit, yeah.
1: And little they know you become such an important influencer. But I think
4: that's enough.
1: No, we got it wrong. Matt, I think we got it wrong. It's not digital influencer. Joe in Bellevue points out that I think it's Dave is a digit influencer because he's broken so many fingers.
4: Ah, okay. I'll take that.
1: There it is.
4: Yeah. That I know about.
0: Yeah, that works. Yeah,
4: definitely.
0: Yeah.
1: So we talked about the Home Run Derby All-Star Game today. Dave and I were talking with John Morosi about it, about how this one, it's the coolest All-Star Game because the format is kind of, it's an approximation of what you see day to day. In baseball, you know, there's no exhibition game, as Dave mentioned, there's no defense in the NBA. The Pro Bowl is just such a joke. It's kind of collapsed. So on that vein, what are you guys looking forward to seeing? You know, only one Mariner in it. There are no Mariners pitchers. It's just a Rosarena. Yeah. Who knows how long he'll play because he sub guys in all the time. So with not really a distinct Mariners interest, what are you looking forward to seeing? Is it access? Is it just all the stars together? When you sit down tonight and watch or you go back and pay attention to it, what is it that you want to see?
0: You know, it's fun to, you know, sit back and see the midway point throughout the season. And, you know, I think for a lot of ways, I'll go home and just want to see the action because I think it's a fun environment where essentially the best baseball players in the world are getting together and playing a game. Now, I think, you know, what I'll say is, you know, this just is more of recent and than it has maybe when I was coming up and definitely beforehand. You know, I think you're seeing more and more, which I get in some capacity, but I also am like, man, you're in the All-Star game. You're going to say no, you know, but there are a handful of players that are saying, I don't want to be in the All-Star game. I want to rest. And like Julio did last year. And obviously at the end of the day, the most important thing is winning for your team. So I respect that and I get that. But I think, you know, there is some sentiment out there that's like, well, that may be your last All-Star game. So go have fun. Like this is a moment in a memory. Obviously you don't want to hurt yourself and put yourself in harm's way, but this will be a moment in a memory you'll remember forever. And like it's not just, I think there initially it just feels like, yeah, it's for the player, but you know, I'm sure Dave it's for your family. It's for your friend. It's like for everyone in your entire community network environment that can all celebrate you. So I think that's what's a little tough is that when, you know, guys that get voted in or deserve to be in and say no, it can present a predicament, if you will.
4: Yeah. Hey, how concerned are you about Emerson Hancock? You've probably taken one off the hand a couple of times in your career.
0: Caught every one of them.
4: Huh?
0: I caught every one of them.
4: You did?
0: Barehanded?
4: Yes. Yeah. You're not supposed to do
0: that. I didn't use
4: a
0: glove, actually, Dave. I just pitched barehanded.
4: Well, they always tell pitchers, like, oh, why would you put, you know, your pitching hand up there? Well, I mean, it happens like that. So you're not, you know, thinking logically, oh, I better use this hand instead of that one, right?
0: Right.
4: So, but yeah. I don't know. What's your level of concern?
0: I am not concerned at all.
4: Yeah.
0: Yeah, not concerned at all. I think this is just, yeah, like you said, it's a reaction thing. It happens. You get a ball hit back at you, and you're taught to let it go, right? Just let it go. But when it gets into that, like, comfort zone, you know, like when you really feel like you can almost make a play on it, that's when it's, like, hard to say no, hard to, like, not take action. And whether Hancock thought he could get the ball or not, it's generally, you know, on the arm side, just let it go. If it's glove side, you can maybe have a little more action because you can kind of catch it and whatnot. But
4: yeah,
0: it's always said, you know, you don't want to break a finger or whatever. So it's actually really fortunate that it got him in the palm, and he's ultimately x-rays are negative. So it's just, I think it's just making sure that the swelling gets out and he's able to use all of his pitches, because the fastball may be the pitch that's kind of unaffected, but his bread and butter and a pitch that he's going to have to rely on is that sweeper. Mm. And if that's in any sort of issue or question, then I would imagine they're going to, you know, delay anything that they can to try and give him the best chance to get back on the horse and be healthy once the second half starts. But yeah, not concerned at all. Just an unfortunate situation that pitchers find themselves in. And, you know, it's if you got 10 of them in a row at you, you're probably going for at least three or four of them. You know, it's just hard not to.
4: Yeah.
1: Hey, one thing that came out of this today, centered around the All-Star game and how it's going to look kind of different in 2 years, the Olympics. The MLB players want to play in the Olympics. There are some holdups right now. They're trying to get some things ironed out with the LA Organizing Committee. But in 2028, if MLB players play in the Olympics, there will be an 11-day break between the final game of the first half and then the start of the second half. My question to you guys, everyone listening, is that good? I mean, for everyone else that's not playing in the Olympics, how does that disrupt someone if they now have 11 days off all of a sudden in the middle of a season?
0: Yeah, I think it's interesting how it's evolved, where baseball used to be in the Olympics, and now obviously with the World Baseball Classic, and that's kind of dominated. There's always been that talk of, will the Olympics come back? Will this cause any issues? And I think, generally speaking, the players are like, well, every 4 years, you just take the break. Like, it's not like it's an every year type of thing. So, and I think when, and as athletes that are at the top of their craft, you get a chance to wear a jersey for your country and represent your country. It is something special and doesn't happen very often. So I think when you look at baseball, it almost would present another version. If everyone were able to, you know, go play in the Olympics and play a legit tournament, it would be kind of fun to watch, because you'd have Team USA being one of the more premier teams. And the biggest issue that it will lie is that how health is involved, right? Because I think these teams are like, well, we're paying you all this money to play for our team. Mm-hmm. We're not paying you to play for the country, right? So if there's an injury that you sustain and it is more long-term to your success for that team, then, you know, that's kind of the pushback. But I think generally the players would love to play in the Olympics. I think they'd love to have a chance to earn a gold medal when historically it hasn't been available to them.
1: Yeah. It's just, you know, we saw how disruptive the WBC was this year for, I assume, not just Mariners, but we have been very aware of it because of Cal's struggles and then the injury and everything else. And just to throw the Olympics in there, I can't help but think, look, if you're in the middle of a division race like this, the Mariners are below 500, and then they have a couple guys who go off to play in the Olympics, how's that going to go over? It's tough because, you know, you're right. You don't want to keep a player from going to achieve his dream, but also, hey, this very important season is playing out, and you might not be doing well, and we need you to find a way to start playing better.
0: Yeah, I don't know. I mean, I think it's going to be interesting to see how it plays out, but I do think that, you know, the return on everyone's investment would be worth it. Like, I understand that maybe there's issues and things that may arise, but I think we've all seen how much fun the World Baseball Classic is, and it would feel that they would be just as good. The Olympics would be just as good as that tournament. And in one way, I would argue that it would be better, because it would be midseason. Guys would be in tune. Their bodies would be ready to play in this tournament, where, you know, the World Baseball Classic happens and it's like, all right, go, start it up. Get the engine started, skip spring training. We saw what happened with Cal, obviously, and trying to get the engine started quicker than you normally would. So maybe the Olympics would actually offer a situation where you would be ready to go. You would feel like it would just feel like three, four more series, right? And before you know it, you're back in the season and you'll be fine and good to go. But yeah, if everyone got on board, I would love it. Wouldn't you love to get an Olympic medal?
4: Yeah. I mean, I grew up watching the kids. I remember when I was a kid, 1972, when the U.S. hockey team got screwed and the Russians, mm-hmm. you know, beat. I mean,
1: basketball,
4: were.
1: Right.
4: Huh? I'm sorry, basketball. Yeah. Basketball. Yeah, why did I say hockey? I don't know. We didn't get screwed in hockey.
1: I was like, wait a second.
4: Yeah. No, but I mean, I remember thinking that was like the biggest deal in the world. But, you know, the NFL wasn't really what it is now.
1: Right.
4: You know, so. Yeah, I don't know that. And again, you know, the cool thing about baseball and why the All-Star game is cool and the home run derby is that you're just really not that much risk of getting hurt, right?
0: Overall, yeah.
4: Yeah. Yeah. For the most part. So, yeah. And then football's just so totally different that, right. You know, you get
0: one play.
4: Somebody's going to get hurt in pretty much every game.
0: Yeah.
1: Well,
0: yeah.
1: What if they, so flag football, you know, that's becoming a thing. And some NFL guys now want to be on a flag football team for this 2028 Olympics.
4: Yeah.
1: I mean, first of all, as a fan and broadcaster now, how would you feel about Seahawks going in it? And as a player, if you would have had the chance to play in the Olympics, they're like, Wyman, you're the linebacker. I don't know if you have linebackers in flag football, but if you could have played in the Olympics flag football, Is that something you would have done?
4: Yeah, I mean, I think back then, but I mean, okay, well, here's an example. JSN just signs a $168 million deal. Do you want to risk in any way, shape, or form him pulling a hamstring or, you know, doing, getting a knee injury or something like that? I mean, it's just gotten much, I think it's much more important, you know,
0: well, yeah,
4: the NFL and the Super Bowl than the Olympics.
0: To your point, you know, athletes are making more money than ever. Right. Like they are being paid more money than ever, and they're being paid to play and be healthy and be on the field. So it does bring a level of concern that there could be an injury risk. Right. And I think that's the inevitable challenge, is like where the injuries lie and if it's going to hurt someone in the long run. And you don't want to, you know, get hurt, but it does bring up a cool thing, because I think the Olympics are just, they'll forever be, you know, kind of the pedestal of competition in a way.
4: Yeah.
1: Yeah. Hey, Jordan Walker.
0: Hey.
1: Convince you even more.
0: My bad.
1: Yeah. Charlie predicted it.
4: Oh, did you?
1: Well, we were kind of talking at the end. Nice. We're like, all right, head versus heart. You're like, ah, Schwarber, obvious pick, right? If you want the sentimental favorite to win. And then Charlie kind of found his way to Jordan Walker.
0: I didn't really find it. I was pretty set on it, you know, before we talked about it.
4: You knew it was going
1: to
4: happen.
1: I was trying to sway him to Schwarber, I think.
0: Well, so
1: you settled in on Jordan Walker.
0: To the Julio point I said earlier, you know, obviously Schwarber, I thought, was going to win it. I really felt like it. He has the swing. He's been in the competition before. He's at home. All the things lined up for him to do it. All the home runs he's hit this year. But the way I look at it, and I look at hitters, and I'm like, who has the swing that's able to be short, quick to the ball, and very powerful without max effort? Mm-hmm. And I think that as you look around of guys that were taking hacks last night, you know, Junior Caminero, he takes hacks, right? Big hacks. Contreras, he was taking hacks, you know, hitting a 480, 490, just absolute tanks. And I felt like, for whatever reason, and I remember seeing this when the Mariners played St. Louis, and I've kind of just been paying attention to the league as I do, Jordan Walker has taken such a big step in his career this year, and I think everyone's now seeing how good he can be. But I looked at him, and I felt like the swing just wasn't, it wasn't out of control. And I think that's part of what needs to happen in the home run derby is like, just find the same pitcher, throw it in the same area also, which is great. I'm glad that the pitcher's not involved in this competition anymore, because it's so stupid.
1: Yeah, that was the biggest thing. So you kept going.
0: I couldn't believe it. Well, that's the point that the home run derby should never, the pitcher should never be a part of this competition. And the last, whatever, 8, 9, 10 years, whatever it's been, we've been watching it and being like, all right, well, if the pitcher's not throwing strikes, then it's not the hitter's fault, right? Mm-hmm. But why is he part of this competition? Like, you know what I mean? Like, he shouldn't be factoring into
4: shouldn't
0: this.
4: Shouldn't be a factor, yeah.
0: So that's what I was, like, you know, all up on, you know, yesterday. But I think when it comes to the short, powerful swings, and knowing that it's going to take a lot of them, those are the swings that I think are the most efficient and good enough swings to win the competition. So that's why I picked Jordan Walker. So, you know, it wasn't just out of left field or right field, man. I've been watching this guy.
1: Out of right field. Man, do you want him as a trade guy now? Remember you threw that out there.
0: I know, I did.
1: Big swing, but it's going to require a lot.
0: Right.
1: In talking about making a big pitch.
0: 100%. And he's a young guy. He's a controllable, former first-round draft pick. Obviously, you know he's got the pop, and he's right-handed, right? So I wouldn't be surprised if there is a deal to be made, but I you know, at the end of the day, how he projects long-term, is this – you know, I think you'd want to almost see it not just this year, but next year to feel confident in his full skill set, because he kind of struggled out the gate when he first came up to the big leagues. But I think he could be a guy that would be worth kicking the tires on and saying, well, the Mariners need right-handed bat, and he checks all the boxes, and he has team control. So you have all these things going for you. But, yeah, of course, you're going to have to give up a huge haul, probably a top prospect, probably a starting pitcher or someone off your roster, but does the return on your investment give you the player you need?
1: Yeah. Well, Charlie, that's one question we had for you. We have a few more questions for you as well. Charlie Furbush sitting in with us here on Wyman and Bob. A question I'll throw out to the listeners as well. What's the biggest question for you about the Mariners heading into the second half? You can weigh in on that. We'll get Charlie's thoughts, Dave's thoughts on it as well. Wyman and Bob on Seattle Sports and the Seattle Sports app.
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5: Now we're less than 2 weeks away, 11 days until Seahawks training camp begins.
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21: Well, a number of questions as we sit here at the All-Star break. You know, when will the Mariners finally get healthy? What will the pitching look like? What does it mean for Wyman to be a digital influencer? All of those that have just kind of popped up today. 866-979-3776. You can chime in as well.
22: Yes. What does it mean for us to learn
21: from that's true.
22: The digital influencer? Teach us the ways. We haven't earned that status yet.
21: Yeah, what courses are you offering in digital influencing?
23: At least I'm not a YouTube influencer.
21: Yeah, that's true.
22: That's part of it. That's part of it. Yeah.
23: Oh, that's part of it.
22: Yeah. Okay.
23: It's under the umbrella.
21: You didn't even know you're a YouTube influencer, but you are. So we're all learning every day.
23: Should I go give Patty the what for? You know? Nicest lady in the world. I think she wrote it. But anyway, yeah. You guys are having fun with it, so
22: it's all about honesty around here. We're just calling it like we see it, Wyman.
23: Yeah,
22: right.
23: Yeah.
22: We see you on the.
23: I see you two ganging up on me. Is what I see. Actually, three. There's three of you.
21: I mean, first day back. You know, we got to get you back in here.
23: Yeah,
22: it could be way worse. We could be ganging up on you about something else. You know,
23: that's true.
22: Right. So welcome back.
23: Yeah. How about this? 4-2-5. The Mariners are a bleep team. Come on, give me a break.
21: Is that a question? Because we asked for questions. So,
22: You kind of missed
23: He's making a statement.
22: Yeah. We asked for the biggest questions you have going into the second half. I guess that's a statement. But there are some of those questions, honestly, we're seeing come in about, hey, look, does Castillo or another starter get moved to the pen? What happens at the trade deadline? For you guys, Charlie, I guess you can go first. You're the guest here. When you look at, or you can defer to Wyman, or I can go and answer my own question. When you look at this team coming out of the break on Friday, what's your biggest question for this final push of the season?
0: It's a good question. The biggest question I would say for me is the offense collectively going to kind of come together, right? I think that there's been just peaks and valleys, and there's been some good games and bad games, and it just feels like, can the offense collectively find a way to get to that place where they need to be and that they can score runs regularly? And I think if they get there, they're going to be an incredibly dangerous team. And I think that's what we've said all year, is that they have the pieces of the puzzle, but you just got to put the puzzle together, right? You know what I mean? And you got to figure out where, how it all works. But I think if you can have the offense come together and figure out ways to manufacture runs and do little things and have that sense of urgency like we talked about yesterday, and making sure that you're in every at-bat and having good two-strike approach, I just think that can be the biggest catalyst to the second half, taking the team where they want to go, and it will give me all the confidence when I see that.
23: Yeah, when you look at, like, it's funny that what we talk about the most is the pitching, and or I should say complain about the most. And the pitching is really good, and that's the reason why you have the six-man rotation and the piggyback thing, and it's... I don't know if that's just a hangover because we're always, you know, talking about how, and they've been good as far as pitching goes, and it's homegrown and all of that. But yeah, the offensive part of it, I guess my answer would be, I just think, and I hate to put pressure on him, but like Cal has to get going. I think he is such a spark for this team. And, you know, you look at in this month, he's hitting 200, a little bit better, you know, incrementally moving up. But still, I don't know. It just seems like, you know, when he was rolling last year, the team was rolling. And again, hate putting all that pressure on him because he's doing a great job behind the plate and with the rotation and all that, all the relievers. But yeah, I just, he just has to be, he has to sort of ascend to be what he was, not exactly what he was last year, because that's not going to happen. But, you know, he needs to, like, turn it around. And again, I hate putting pressure on him, but I just feel like he's the spark plug on this team.
22: Yeah, I like what you two brought up. I think there are a number of potential answers and questions that you could come up with here. One that I'll throw in, I'm curious to get your guys' thoughts on, is that we've talked so much about what does this team look like when Brendan Donovan comes back, or Matt Brash. Oh, look what that does to the lineup. Matt Brash, huge impact arm. They definitely need this high leverage reliever. But what if they're not able to make an impact? You're dealing with two guys now who have had multiple injuries this season, recurring injury that they re-aggravated. I think that might be too much to put it on them of, look, Brendan Donovan's going to come back in what, mid to end of August, Matt Brash around the same time. All of a sudden, are they just going to be able to step back in and make an impact? I wonder if you have to build kind of some redundancy in case that maybe Brendan Donovan doesn't come back. There's that extra bat we're talking about. Or Matt Brash, in talking about the need to get at least one or two bullpen arms, you need someone else outside of that. Like, well, when Brash comes back, there's an additional bullpen arm to help you.
0: Yeah, I agree completely with the statement of having to put that amount of pressure on Donovan and Brash to be perfect, right? Like, oh, you just got hurt twice this year. Guess what? We expect you to be not hurt and 100%. And it's like, Well, that's a lot to ask, especially if you haven't played in a while. So you're right. There could be some sort of lack of performance just due to, you know, I haven't played in a while. So I think you definitely have to factor that in terms of maybe filling a gap or two in that sense. So I think from the bullpen side of things, it is without a doubt, there is a game or two I can go back and look at and go, wow, if we had Matt Brash, this would change everything, right? And I think that he does, when the lineup or when the bullpen isn't, you know, fully firing in all cylinders and you're down a guy like that, it's pretty evident when you need him. And I think that there are times where if you're able to get somebody that kind of replaces him and then he comes back and he doesn't have to have that full pressure, right, that would make him even better.
22: right? And not have to be like, oh, we got to pitch you every night. So, and you know, these guys want to get out there and get it done. But I think if you can look at getting a guy that bridges that gap or just overall makes your bullpen better, you're going to shorten games and ultimately win more.
1: Yeah, you know, the Julio question as well, we kind of talked about it. Which version are you getting? I'd throw that out there as a question. Where Julio in May, 10 home runs. Julio in June, no power. He was getting hits. He was getting on base, but just the power disappeared. And now dealing with a concussion, Dave, I know you've talked about it, how concussions can kind of linger and they affect everyone differently. We hope and assume he'll be fine. The expectation is he'll be there in the lineup on Friday. But it's not a guarantee that you're going to get a version of Julio right away that is just going to come, step back in, and be that second half guy that we've seen in the past.
22: I don't know. I think it's more likely than, in a way, Brash or Donovan. I think he presents such a level of skill that is hard to ignore. So it feels like once he's back, you see it instantaneously. And I think it's just a matter of the day in, day out execution. But a guy who I would almost feel more expectation to come back and completely be the guy right when the team needs him, right? And I think we talked about this in the couple post games, how evident it was without him in the lineup.
1: Yeah.
22: The offense doesn't look or feel as dangerous. And knowing that you can kind of navigate Cal or navigate Randy or navigate Naylor and just let the rest of the team maybe challenge you, not having to face Julio certainly is a lot easier than having to face him four times a game.
1: Yeah, well, pitching becomes the big question as well. We've kind of stayed away from that because I think it deserves its own separate topic. We have the surplus of pitching. It's only going to grow with one addition, presumably Cade Anderson at some point. So we'll get into how they all mesh together coming up here. One final segment before we turn you over to the All-Star game coming up at 5 o'clock. Mike Lefko, Charlie Furbush, Dave Wyman here with you. Wyman and Bob on Seattle Sports and the Seattle Sports app.
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1: All right, Mike Lefko, Charlie Furbush, Dave Wyman here with you for a few more minutes. We're answering all the questions of the world, solving all the problems as we usually do. Dave, I don't know if you knew this, but Charlie and I, when we fill in, we solve every issue. So we're going to...
25: Is that right?
1: Yeah, we're going to lump you into
25: the group here now. It's like a big therapy session? Is that, what kind of advice were you giving out?
1: I don't know. It's so good. It just kind of flows and we forget it. Just come up with something else.
25: Just suck it up, okay?
1: It works.
25: How about that?
22: I have my piece of advice usually is it could always be worse.
25: There you go.
22: You know? Like, that's right. In a lot of ways, right? Like you could be, you know, dealing with something unfortunate and I hope everyone's hanging in there, but, you know, perspective goes a long ways, right?
25: There you go.
22: I learned this as a young kid that no matter what you're dealing with, and maybe it is the worst, but I like to think they could always be worse.
25: Yeah.
1: All right. So in the case of the Mariners.
25: I'm not sure if that's like cheering me up or not.
22: I don't know. Is it? Yeah. Maybe something you already knew.
25: I'm like, uh-oh, what's coming down the pike here?
1: Dave did not like that advice.
25: What am I about to, what's going to happen to me here that's worse?
1: Huh.
25: That's what where my mind goes.
1: Well, then Charlie's advice would be don't have your mind go there. Just appreciate where you are.
22: Just hang out with us more and you'll feel better.
25: Okay.
1: Yeah. All right. So in this case, things that actually, they're not going poorly for the Mariners, they're going well, extremely well. The starting pitching But in a strange way, it's made for this issue that's lingered over the entire season. And now you add another wrinkle to it because Kate Anderson at some point will be up, right? I think we've come to the agreement that Kate Anderson this year will be pitching for the Mariners. The question becomes, what capacity, where do you bring him up, and then who does that affect? So if you're looking at how you kind of bring Kate Anderson into the mix here, how do you fold him in knowing that it's going to affect some place or some person when he does come up?
22: You know, I think initially right now the Mariners are trying to build up his inning count, right, and like get him as many innings as he can in pro ball and see how he adjusts to that. And, you know, obviously he is – the performance is insane right now. Like some of the best minor league pitching that you'll ever see, you know, across the board, just pure dominance. And it's so nice that, you know, the Mariners have him and he's going to be in the big leagues sooner than later. And how that looks this year will still – I think – it's hard to predict, but it feels like once he kind of hits a little threshold and the Mariners see, because right now, I mean, it's pretty obvious he can help your team win, right? Yeah. Like he's, at least it seems that way. And I know there's like that maybe learning curve in the beginning, but he's got the stuff. He's got the poise. He's got everything you think you need to be a high level starting pitcher. And I think at this point, whether he comes up for, you know, at this point, it doesn't seem like a spot start because there's not enough spots in the rotation unless a move gets made, but he could be a guy that comes up in, you know, probably post deadline, maybe September, and gets those, I don't know, multiple inning appearances if you can. But you know, they want to do the best to give Cade the best chance to succeed, and as a guy that's been a starting pitcher, you know, his whole career, maybe he does get a start in September and it does give somebody else a break when they need it. You know, throwing as many innings as you throw each year and trying to stay healthy and feel good through all those, that's a challenge. And the Mariners dealt with, you know, health on the pitching side of things last year. And right now they've been kind of doing a pretty good job withstanding it all. But if there's a way to, you know, bring a guy up that's going to help you win, I just think at some point or another, he's too good to be pitching against the minor leagues. And you just want to see him in the big league level. And yeah, there are implications of starting your service time clock and other things of when he reaches free agency. But at the end of the day, you know, knowing, you know, let's add to this, the trade deadline may not be that great. It could be no one wants to get rid of guys, but could you use him as a guy that's not necessarily trade deadline, but a guy that's going to add to your roster and make your team better? I think it's worth considering. And he continues to check every single box. And I don't know about you guys, but it's like, you know, what more can you do?
25: For Cade?
22: Yeah.
25: Yeah, where he's at. I was going to ask you, we were just talking about a guy who I think in all the years I've been watching the Seahawks, maybe the one of the best rookies ever, Lofa Tatupu. Lofa, like the way, just his knowledge of the game and everything was just ridiculous. And he was talking about things that I, you know, talked about in like my sixth, seventh year, you know, how he looks at offenses. And he was like in the offensive coordinator's head on the other sideline. I mean, he just, but, you know, I'm just, the other one, the two guys this year, Eamon Worre and Gray Zabel, are probably a pretty close second. But as far as what you're seeing from Kate Anderson, like, where does he rank when, like, Logan was coming up or, you know, Bryce Miller or whatever? Are you seeing, like, things that are even better with Kate Anderson? Is he that level or?
22: You know, it's a... the numbers say yes, right? But I think when you look a little deeper with Logan specifically, you know, he had the upper 90s, you know, high octane heater where Cade isn't necessarily hitting 100. I mean, a guy that comes to mind that, you know, obviously wasn't, you know, when I came up, a guy that came up that was just incredibly good and he ended up becoming an incredible big leaguer was Steven Strasburg. And he was just lighting it up. And like, it was like, it almost feels like right now, in a way, you're pitching against college hitters or high school hitters. Like, you're pitching so well, these guys have no chance. So I think the other thing that's going on is the Mariners probably want to see, because I hate to say it, but it's like, I'm sure they want to see a little struggle to see how he bounces back.
25: Yeah.
22: You know what I mean? Right. He's been so good for so long.
25: So he hasn't even had that.
22: Maybe he needs to, you know, get kicked out of the third inning and say, well, how do you feel? You know, how do you handle it? And I'm sure that's, you know, going to be fine. He, if you talk to him and understand where he's at mentally, that's one of his biggest strengths, is his ability to withstand it all between the ears. So, yeah, it's just going to be, it's going to be really interesting to watch, but he's definitely one of the top, if not best prospects that the minor leagues have ever seen.
1: So we just have a couple minutes left, but until the trade deadline, I know, yeah, we could keep going on, but then no one would be listening because we wouldn't be on air. I'm sorry, only about 90 seconds left. So very quickly, Charlie, you think until the trade deadline, we're still looking at six starters going forward until August 3rd when I know for sure this is on the roster?
22: I think that after the deadline, it feels like you're going to go back to a five-man rotation.
1: Mm-hmm.
22: Like, a move will be made, something will happen, it'll all work itself out, and yeah, if you, then, you know, it allows you to bring up Cade more effectively, or Sloan, if that is a play. So, yeah, I would imagine that things look different in the deadline, and the Mariners go on a run here after the break and win some series and put yourself in a better position, then why not make a move and see if you can go win this thing?
1: Yeah, I said, Dave, yesterday, I'd want to see the piggyback one more time. Charlie was like, nah, that's not going to happen. So we'll see. I think it would be a lot to acclimate here quickly for about 3 weeks and then maybe have to go and scrap it to do something completely different. But it does seem like nothing definitively will happen until the post-trade deadline scenario, where you might have fewer pitchers on the roster. You might have the same amount of starters on the roster as you do now. So we'll find that out for sure. But yeah, Charlie, thanks. Flew by, man. Yeah, you were here. An hour. Just bang. You're done. Yeah,
22: I'm so,
1: get out of here.
22: I'm so sad it's over.
1: I know. You and Dave can go digitally influence after this show ends. But our thanks to Charlie Furbush, who joined us, John Morosi, who joined us as well, and El Hombre. A lot of fun getting into some Seahawks discussion. We'll get back to tomorrow and throughout the rest of the week. I think Matt Hasselbeck going to join us tomorrow.
25: Yeah.
1: And many other great Seahawks guests coming your way. So Dave and I tomorrow and Thursday as well. Bob is back on Friday. Until then, enjoy the All-Star game coming up next here on Seattle Sports and the Seattle Sports app.
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8: That what matters are those specific matchups, right? When you have the batter in the box looking out at the pitcher and he's trying to beat the pitcher in that moment. No matter what we want to say about, you know, who should start, who should not start, when you have a pitcher